0: Right.
1: So, now, if you were here or listening 4 or 5 weeks ago, it was the last.
0: It was a month ago.
1: Thank you. I don't know
2: it
1: why.
2: It was May 28th.
1: Thank you. I am a person for dates. If you were listening on May the 28th, you heard me tell you the story about the dream that the Lord gave me somewhere around 1985 that I had completely forgotten about. The Lord took it out of my memory. It was too far back, and he didn't want me to think about that. Mm-hmm. Anyway, then I described the dream to you that the Lord brought back to my attention about 2015.
0: If you missed part one, I encourage you to go back and listen to it. Go ahead.
1: Because if you have not heard part one, you're going to think, this sounded half crazy. Now it's completely crazy.
0: you just hit the ground running. They'll go back and
1: yeah.
0: get it.
1: Yeah, you're just going to have to go back. So regarding that dream that I had 35 years ago, when Heather Butler said to me, the Holy Spirit saying to me that he has dealt with you about this before, and I told her, no, I can't remember it. I don't know what you're talking about. And she began to pray, Lord, bring it to his memory. And then the Lord brought it to my memory. I had some persons ask me some questions about that. They said, I'm not quite sure that I completely understand the significance of the little matchbox toy that the Beatle, who was assassinated in 1980, wanted. Well, I'm not sure that I can completely explain that myself, but I will attempt to. But I want to start tonight, besides what I've said for the last 3 minutes, with a word the Lord gave me coming over here.
0: Hallelujah.
1: I was beginning to have, like any minister does, a little bit of stress or anxiety about, Lord, this is so big, I don't exactly know how to my own satisfaction, explain it to my own contentment, much less anyone else's. And the Lord says the following to me. Now, Cassie, you're going to really like this.
3: I'm excited.
1: Are you excited?
0: Okay. Yes, we are.
1: Now, listen, this is really cool. The Lord said to me, do you think John completely understood Revelation? Just out of nowhere.
0: Right.
1: The Lord says that to me.
0: That's awesome.
1: Do you think John totally understood the Revelation? And I knew the answer immediately. John didn't understand everything he wrote in the Revelation.
0: That's right.
1: He probably didn't understand 20% of it.
0: Mm-hmm.
1: And the Lord said to me, don't worry about having to completely understand this mystery. Now, I guess there's two responses out in radio land to that. There are those that's good news because they want to know the truth. And then there's others that are too driven by the natural mind. They're like, well, that doesn't make any sense. Why would God talk to you about something for 7+ years and then turn around and it's okay if you don't understand it all? Well, now, when the Lord says it's okay if you don't understand everything, he doesn't mean by that it's okay if you're disobedient, or it's okay if you don't fulfill your destiny, or it's okay if you don't follow through what I'm telling you to do. But let me be concerned about the details.
0: Mm-hmm.
1: So I can talk a lot about this, but probably I can't satisfy everyone's curiosity. So let's go back to the little matchbox car. Is it significant for this to be seen somewhere
0: sure.
1: where people can see that on?
0: I
1: almost said television.
0: Right. That one?
1: Yes.
0: Yeah,
1: try that one. Just so, what did that car represent?
0: Mm-hmm.
1: Let me make this crystal clear.
2: Hang on a minute. Okay. There you go.
1: Let me make this crystal clear. The significance of the little toy car that the Beatle wanted, who was assassinated in 1980. And in case someone's thinking, why don't you just say his name? I'm saying that out of respect and what have you. Okay. So when he took that car that you're looking at, now the car that he took, it was that model, but it was well played with and what have you. And he put it in his shirt pocket and he disappeared out the door as fast as he could. That little toy car represented something that is more significant than I can give description to, but I will attempt to. The little toy car represents the 67 movement of God. To be honest with you, I don't even like my own description of that, but I'm trying to come up with what God is showing me. Now, recall that I told you at the end of the first session that it's not that God was subject to the year in the Gregorian calendar, 1967. It happened to be in the Gregorian calendar year, 1967, when in the kingdom of God, the Father began to do things of great significance to prepare the world for, more so, for end-time prophetic events and great harvest and great revival and great outpouring of the Spirit. Something that a lot of us don't understand about the economy and patience of God. Listen, if God wanted to do something in the year 2021 definitively that was God said that must be done this year, I can assure you that God began to do that work 50 to 100 years ago, because the church is so slow to be conformed to the greater image of the Lord Jesus, that God in his infinite and perfect knowledge says, if I want something done in the year 2021, I'll have to start working on it in 1970, 1950, and 1930, or maybe even in 1530, because the church will not be able to shift dramatically and radically, instantaneously, because we're slow to learn. We're all, to some degree, hard of heart or hard of listening. And so God works on us little by little. Mm-hmm. So in the year 1967, the Spirit of God began to do something that was definitively seen, at least in the church in the United States and in other parts of the world as well. Now, assuming that most of your listeners are here in the United States, I do know that someone can go to your website and watch this or listen to this from other parts of the world. You know, one of the problems with we American believers is we tend to sometimes think too much about the church only in the context of the American church.
2: Right.
1: That's a disaster.
2: Yes,
1: we can't think that way. The Lord is looking at his entire body worldwide. Right. So when I talk about 67, I'm not talking about something that God is only going to do in the American church.
2: That's right. Mm-hmm.
1: I'm also talking about whatever God is going to do worldwide. Now, I know you understand this, but sometimes we don't think straight. Just as an example of the rapture. Okay? When the rapture happens, the rapture's worldwide. It's not just going to be in the United States.
2: Right.
1: So keep that in mind as we go along, that God is preparing the entire church worldwide for his work. Mm-hmm. So I was trying to bring a little clarification, because I had a few people ask me, I don't understand the significance of the little toy car. Well, the toy car isn't significant. What it represented was significant. And the enemy saw God doing something in the church in the year 1967 that was different. It was new. And Satan said to himself, I don't want to try to represent Satan, but I can assure you that the council of devils schemed together and said, we've got to stop this as much as we can. And so they can never stop the Lord's work, but they can stop the church's work that's tried to do the Lord's work, that's mixed with our carnality and our challenges, and the devil can assault the church. I hope you understand, the devil's not stupid enough to assault God.
2: Mm-hmm.
1: Okay, that would be like me boxing Muhammad Ali. And a lot of people don't seem to understand this. Right. Satan will never assault God, but he will assault the bride of Christ in its weaknesses.
2: That's right.
1: So the enemy saw the church being transformed, and he thought, well, I've got to stop this, so I'm going to attempt to circumvent this work of God and slow it down. So when that musician put the little toy car in his shirt pocket and he walked out the door forgetting his guitar, it's the Lord saying, the enemy walked into the church and assaulted the work of God, worked against the work of God, and being the thief and the murderer, the destroyer that he is, he took some of that away from the church, and the church has been somewhat stuck since then. Now, tonight, I'm going to give more examples and storylines, but I want to intermix in this scripture, because the scripture is so important that the Lord has been showing me. Now, let me be very clear. If what you get out of this is that you need to run all over the countryside looking for 6-7, you shouldn't do that. You should be looking for the Lord in His Word.
4: Amen. That's right.
1: God may desire to, He may use the numbers 6-7 in front of you, and then again, He may not. Mm-hmm. Regarding the scripture, I trust that most of you understand that when the scripture was compiled, and those that originally wrote it, they didn't add chapters and verses.
5: That's right.
1: Now, I still meet people don't know that. And I'm not, and there's no condemnation. If you didn't understand that, I need you to understand that for the following reason. Because somebody that knows that may think that I don't know that, and they won't like what I'm fixing to say. The chapters and the verses were added, don't hold me to this, and I should know the exact dates, but I don't, about 4 millennia later, okay? A century, it's not millennia, excuse me. And so when they were added, this is my opinion. While the chapters and the verses in the scripture do not have the same anointing, obviously, as does the living word of the living Christ, that we read the word of the living God that gives us his living word, I do believe that those that added the chapters and the verses had to be inspired by the Holy Spirit beyond their comprehension skills, because I am amazed how often the chapters and verses throughout the Bible correlate with spiritual truth.
4: Mm-hmm.
1: That's interesting. And people will either greatly agree with that, or they'll think that I'm crazy. So about 6 months ago, it was further than that, about a year ago, I'm reading Acts chapter 6, and I get to verse 7, and I read, "So the word of God spread, the number of disciples in Jerusalem increased rapidly, and a large number of priests became obedient to the faith. And I went by it, and the Holy Spirit stopped me," as he's often done this, and I'm sure he's probably done this to you as well if you're trying to seriously study the scripture. He stopped me and he said, "You're not paying any attention." And I was taken off guard by that, because I thought I was paying attention. But the Lord said, "You're not paying any attention." So I went back and I started reading the beginning of chapter 6 again. I got to verse 7, and suddenly I saw it. Look at Acts chapter 6, verse 7. Now, some of you aren't even catching that yet. Acts mm-hmm. chapter 6, mm-hmm. verse 7. Mm-hmm. "So the word of God spread, the number of disciples in Jerusalem increased rapidly, and a large number of priests became obedient to the faith. And I saw the connection to 6-7, and the Lord spoke to me and said," this is a concise explanation of what 6-7 will do as I pour out my spirit. "The word of God will spread. The number of disciples in Jerusalem will increase rapidly, and a large number of priests will become obedient to the faith." Now, folks, depending on how you've been theologically trained, if you've been theologically trained, one of the worst traps in that is to look at the scripture only in the historical context and forget the ingenuity of God that, yes, the Bible is full of history, but it wasn't written to be an historical record. And a lot of people don't seem to understand that. God was speaking truth to us about how every generation should live.
5: Yes. Right.
1: So if you're sitting out there thinking, well, that's talking about what happened after Pentecost in Jerusalem when the disciples were all baptized in the Holy Ghost. Well, yes, it is. But it's also talking about what God always wanted to repeat through the history of time. But it also relates to the work of the Lord in Israel. And I can tell you, so here's one of the first secrets to what does 6-7 mean? 6-7, and now 6-7 means many things, but here's one of the things it means. That God will turn his attention to Israel and begin to save Jewish people at an astounding rate that supersedes anything else we've ever seen, which when that begins to happen, we know that we are pressing into the last of the last days. So when I saw that, so again, the word of God spread, the number of disciples of Jerusalem increased rapidly, and a large number of priests became obedient to the faith. Now, if you're paying much attention, 25 plus years ago, I had never seen or heard of or heard teach or watched preach or read a book by a messianic rabbi. I'm not sure I knew there was a messianic rabbi. I don't know how many messianic rabbis there were. To make sure we understand what we're talking about, we're speaking of Jewish believers who still adhere to Judaism, but they're first and foremost followers of the Messiah, the Lord Jesus Christ. Now, today, there are many well-known messianic rabbis, and they're increasing. But I never met or heard or saw the first one until about the last 15 years. I don't know about you, but if somebody walked up to me in 1990 and said, name one messianic rabbi, I would have said,
5: I don't know who they are.
1: I've never heard of one. Mm-hmm. Now, the one that's probably the best known in the United States is Jonathan Cahn.
5: Mm-hmm.
1: Okay.
5: Yes.
1: But my point is God is beginning to roll his Jewish people into the faith. And God was saying about the year 1967 that if you watch the redemption or the taking of Jerusalem by Israel, God was putting together further events that would eventually happen. So I thought, wow, that's interesting. So again, before I go on to something else, one of the many meanings of the 67 message is that it's the work of God reaching out to the Jewish people saying, I'm going to redeem you. Now, the Apostle Paul talks about this in the book of Romans that, and boy, I'm badly paraphrasing, but that we are the wild branch, the Gentiles. We're engrafted into the faith, but a time will come when God will switch his attention equally or more so even on Israel to call the Jewish people to faith in Christ. Now, folks, when God does that, you'd better be paying close attention to the times that we're in. So that is just a small smidgen part description of where the 6-7 message is going. All right, now, so
5: Tuesday night in praise and worship, I was given a prayer directive to pray for Jerusalem.
1: Okay. Uh-huh.
5: Go ahead.
1: All right.
5: Just wanted to tell you that.
1: All right. So I wanted to tell you that. Now, I haven't talked again to more than, I don't know, 20 people or so about this 6-7 phenomenon. And the state of the church is, and I will admit that if God says something to someone that's a truth, I can promise you he's also saying it to some other people. He may not be saying it to thousands of people, but if anyone ever is given the public stage long enough to say, I have a insight from the Lord, and this is it, and they share it, and you could honestly say, I'm diligently and deeply trying to humble myself and follow the ways of the Lord. And I don't know anybody else anywhere else that's saying this. That might be a red flag that you need to take what they're saying, put it on hold, and see what will happen. Because God, if he's speaking to one person prophetically, he's speaking to a few others. But he may not be speaking to hundreds. Mm-hmm. Now, so therefore, a few people, when I've talked to them about this, they've possibly legitimately asked this question, and possibly they've illegitimately asked this question. They've said, who else is getting this message?
5: Right.
1: Now, I've had a few people ask me that, and I knew that they were saying, I don't care who you say is getting this message. I don't believe you. Mm-hmm. A few have asked it in a legitimate way because, again, God's Spirit will speak to many persons the same thing. So I'm going to give you a well-known prophet's name, the ladies have it, who God has been speaking to him in the number 67 for about 5 to 10 years, and that is Johnny Enloe. Now, if you don't know who Johnny Enloe is, we don't have time to explain that. But rest assured, this is a what I would call a very public, national level, internationally known prophet of the Lord, Johnny Enloe. And
5: yeah, he's famous for the Seven Mountains.
1: Right. Mm-hmm. Well, that's probably his biggest claim to fame.
5: Go ahead.
1: Yes.
5: Most people know him because of that.
1: And that's probably true. You will see his... you will see him speak at national events and what have you, but I noticed that the Lord was speaking to Enloe in that 67 number. Mm-hmm. And I don't have time, of course, to share everything.
5: That's all right.
1: He shares, but I do want to say this much. When we had the eclipses... 2 years or 3 years ago, I get all my dates mixed up. Enloe at that time was writing about this and releasing material about what the Lord was showing him regarding Psalm 67, 1967, and this is phenomenal, the 67-mile pathway that the eclipse created across the United States. And when I read that, I was astounded. But this happened about 3 years ago. I believe the total eclipse I'm referring to the one that was in August 2017.
5: 21st. That's right.
3: Yes. We were there. Solar eclipse. We total solar eclipse.
1: Right. Thank you.
6: Yeah. Thank you. I knew I was going to read it for some reason.
1: I tell you, Cassie's such a sweetie pie.
3: Thank you.
1: So
6: we love her too.
3: You're welcome.
1: Okay. So in the solar eclipse, the dark spot it created from the state of Washington over to Charleston, South Carolina, was 67 miles wide.
5: Wow.
1: Now, in the event you don't understand this or again, you're like, this is too much information, I would suggest you go to the Elijah list.
5: Yeah.
1: Look up Johnny Enloe's name, Enlow. And put 1967, and all this material of his will come up. But when I was reading that, I was astounded because I thought, my goodness, so thank you, Jesus. I'm not the only person that you're speaking to about the significance of what 67 represents.
5: Mm-hmm.
1: Now, sometimes in the church, at least in America, we idolize and glorify prophetic messages and prophets and what have you. And we do that partially because we're hungry for God, but we also do that because we're immature.
5: Mm-hmm.
1: Now, folks,
5: get
1: what I'm fixing to say about this. I've had a few people ask regarding the 67. Okay, so you're telling me, they'll ask, you're telling me that the 67 message is in reference to a worldwide movement of God? And I'll tell them yes. Now, if a person's critical, they might say, well, who in the world do you think you are to get such a message from God? Well, I'm not the only one he's giving it to.
5: Mm-hmm.
1: But here's the point. When I talk about 67, I'm not talking to you about what God is going to do only in my life.
3: Right.
1: I'm talking to you about what God is going to do in thousands and thousands and thousands into the hundreds of thousands mm-hmm. of people's lives. This is not about my ministry. This is about the ministry of Jesus Christ and the church worldwide.
3: Right.
1: So God is simply saying to me, I'm giving you an indication or a clue of what I'm going to do when you pray over Acts 6-7, and he told me from now on call it the Acts 6-7 harvest. I'm not going to know about all the Acts 6-7 harvest.
3: Mm.
1: I don't have a hotline for people to call me worldwide and tell me about their most current movement of the Spirit, nor do I expect that, nor do I claim that. So what I'm trying to get you to understand is that as God speaks to me about the 6-7, it's going to happen in multiplied thousands of places. I'll never know anything about it until maybe in eternity.
3: Mm-hmm.
1: But my point in saying that is that this word is not about my ministry. It's not about God making me bigger or greater or better or more wonderful than anybody else. It's God encouraging me to say, I haven't forgotten my church.
3: Mm-hmm.
1: You hadn't seen anything yet what I'm about to do.
5: Hallelujah,
1: on the face of the
5: Jesus.
1: Earth.
5: That's right.
1: And I'll be working everywhere in many, many places beyond your comprehension. Now, that said, and this is how slow I was to learn. When I first read Enloe's article on the Elijah list about 2.5 years ago, and he talked about the 67-mile pathway that the solar eclipse created, you call me dull of senses or slow to learn. It took a while for me to figure out, wait a minute. The church our pastor is in that 67-mile pathway.
3: How about that?
1: Mm-hmm. Now, I want to be very careful to help you to understand. I'm not saying that God is only going to work in ministries and churches and in people's lives that live in that 67-mile pathway. I'm not saying that.
3: Mm-hmm.
1: But I am saying that Enloe reported that God seemed to give him, as best he understood it, some insight that you could follow that path, and it had something to do with the work of God in the United States.
3: Mm-hmm.
1: And I thought, well, that might be one reason the Lord started talking to me about this in the year 2013, and he just kept talking about it on and on and on again. So, anyway, now, here's something that let's go over some more stories, and then we're going to flip back to Scripture. And I am going to be back here again, I think, at least a third time or maybe even four times as this continues.
5: Hallelujah.
1: So through the years, I have never paid that much attention to June the 7th, which is 6-7.
3: Mm-hmm.
1: I do recall, and I do have witnesses for some of these stories, and here's a place I have a witness. On June the 7th, 2014, which would have been about 8 months into this phenomenon happening on a regular basis, I had lunch on that Saturday with a Christian friend from Columbia. He called me Saturday morning and said, hey, I want to take you out to lunch. I don't know why. I mean, he says, I'm glad to take you out to lunch, but I'll be honest with you, God's telling me to do that, and I'm not sure exactly what it's about. So we went and we had lunch at a Chinese restaurant. He said, so what's going on? And I started talking about the 6-7 to Don. And he started chuckling, and I thought he was chuckling because, now listen, Don's out there. He's a good brother in the Lord, but he's out there, okay? Mm-hmm. And I thought he was laughing at me because this guy, I thought he was thinking, this guy's lost. Ain't nobody, God ain't talking to you about 6-7 the way you're describing it. I said, Don, what's so funny? And he said, Robert, what's today? And I said, it's Saturday. And he says, no, I'm talking about the date. I said, it's June the 7th. And I kept talking, and he was laughing, and I said, why are you laughing? He said, you don't get it, do you? I said, get what? He said, Robert, what is today's date? I said, June the 7th, and I continued to talk. And he stopped me. He said, Robert, what is today's date? And then it dawned on me. It's 6-7. I know, you know, some persons who don't know me think this guy must be whatever at the bottom of the totem pole in his graduation class. But you see, there was a veil over my mind. There was a veil over my mind that was fighting against me to see this totally. And when I realized it was June the 7th, 6-7, 2014, I thought, Don, today's 6-7. And he says, that's right. And he says, this is just another way that God is speaking to you about this. He said, I didn't know why the Lord wanted me to take you out to lunch, but now I understand. All right, so with that said, through the next 6 years, I didn't always commemorate, celebrate, mark it on the calendar, or overemphasize, oh, it's June the 7th. In fact, there were some June the 7ths in 15, 16, 17, 18, 19, 20. I didn't even think about it.
6: Mm-hmm.
1: When June the 7th came this year, the Lord put it more into my focus. He said, pay attention to it being June the 7th this year, unlike you have not paid it the attention, perhaps. Maybe I should add, I don't know. But I just, again, I every year on June the 7th, I don't celebrate 6-7 day.
5: Right.
1: But this year, the Lord said, you need to pay attention to June the 7th like you've never paid any attention to it before. I said,
5: hallelujah.
1: Okay, Lord,
5: about that.
1: What are you going to tell me? Or okay, I will. I'll say, I'm watching, I'm listening, mm-hmm. I'm hoping. All right, so in the time that we got left that morning, I've got witnesses to this. I walked into my church for the prayer time. We have a prayer ministry every morning, Monday through Friday at 8:30 in the morning. I walked in there, and there's three prayer warriors, and we normally sing some worship songs out of the celebration hymnal. And now get this, it's June the 7th.
5: Mm-hmm.
1: And when I walk in there, they said, let's sing Christ the Lord is Risen Today. Now, tradition would teach us we only sing that song at Easter. If you even call it Easter, let's not chase that rabbit right now. Resurrection celebration, okay? They said, let's sing Christ the Lord is Risen Today. Yeah. And I said, okay. I said, what page is it? 367.
5: How about that?
1: I said, what page is it? They said, 367.
7: What page is it?
3: What page?
1: 367.
5: How about that?
1: In the hymnal for worship celebration. And I'm like, okay, here we go, Holy Ghost. You like to play these games. And I'll sometimes see the number again and again, but I don't get the significance of the message. So I open up my hymnal to page 367 to sing Christ the Lord is Risen Today. And we begin to sing it, Christ the Lord is Risen Today. And God, His Spirit overwhelmed me, and He said, oh, son, if you knew that every day I rise further into my triumphant glory and ascension power. And I said, oh, thank you, Jesus. Those other persons that were like, oh, what is it? What is it? Tell us. I said, the Lord just spoke to me about this song. I said, I'll never be able to sing it again. We ought to sing this song every day. Christ the Lord is risen today. Today He is risen. Yeah. And He's risen higher into heavenly places of His authority and His dominion and His might and who He is. And the book of Ephesians is full of this teaching. And many of us don't even understand it. But He's taken those that were captive and He's led them in the train to the robe of His glory. And He's putting them into heavenly places. And Jesus is so good. And I'm sitting there, oh, Christ the Lord is risen today. Hallelujah, hallelujah. And the Lord said, here's something else you need to see about the 6-7, son. The 6-7 also means when I give the revelation to my bride of my glorious triumphant ascension power and that you connect to it. And then I heard the Lord say, and listen, I can only tell you what the Lord said to me. He said, listen, I've been living in 6-7 grace and glory and power since I was resurrected and ascended back into the heaven places, and the church hasn't.
5: Mm-hmm. Mm-hmm.
1: And He says, I'm inviting you to it. Mm. So I was like, okay, so that happened on June the 7th. Now, also on June the 7th, and I will abbreviate this story, but I know a pastor in the middle of the state who had a lot of health problems. And he listened to this story about 6-7. He listened to the first program. And in their prayer time on Monday night, June the 7th, the glory and healing grace of the Lord touched him and began to do a great work in his life. And there were witnesses to it who knew about the 6-7. And they said, "Your God, just, this man was overwhelmed in the healing presence."

0: not anymore, but it just keeps happening. So on Monday, June the 7th, we had a gentleman come to the church, that owns a construction company, to look at some major repairs, some facial repairs and what have you around the church and what have you. And he went around and made a bunch of notes, took him about 2 hours. And when Paul finished, he said, we'll give you an estimate by the end of the week. Guess how much the estimate was?
1: $67 or something.
0: I wished it was 60. I wished it had been.
2: 600?
0: No, come on. Big major repair. $67,000.
1: I knew it was 67.
0: And when he handed me and the trustees chairperson that estimate, and down at the bottom, it said $67,000.
1: Wow.
0: I was like, God, this is crazy. But I could hear the Lord say, I'm just messing with you. That happened on June the 7th. Now, again, folks, God just keeps doing this over and over and over. And I'm like, okay, Lord, that's that was very interesting. Thank you, Jesus. I appreciate it. But, Lord, I need to have more understanding of exactly what you are going to do. Now, we're going to conclude. What have we got? 20 minutes?
3: 10 minutes.
2: We've got 8 minutes. Actually,
0: we've got 8 minutes.
3: You got 8 minutes.
0: Oh, my goodness. Lord have mercy. Okay. Well, I want to say that the third, when I come back.
3: The third, fourth,
0: third,
3: and fifth
0: the
3: time.
0: The third time.
1: Seven and eight, nine, 67 times.
0: I want you to go and read this, folks. This happened since I was here May the 28th, and the Lord gave me further a profound understanding about this. But I've got to get to it. In Luke's Gospel, is it Luke's Gospel? No, it's Matthew's Gospel. No, it is. Wait a minute. I'm just losing it here.
1: Matthew, Mark, Luke, John.
0: Matthew's Gospel. And I'll find it here in a while. I'm sorry. In Matthew's Gospel, there we go. Thank you, Jesus. I want you to read chapter 17 about the Transfiguration.
1: Mm.
0: All right? I want you to read that story because I'm going to show you in the third meeting or the third program what the Lord showed me. And I do, I can't stand it. I've got to show these ladies this. Folks, again, this is just how God works. God is creative. Now, I have this open Bible, NIV version study Bible. And you can see chapter 17 of Matthew's Gospel, the Transfiguration.
3: Yes,
1: Mark Dollop. Okay.
0: And God is showing me things there.
3: The binders even take them.
0: Now, I don't want to scare you to death, but look at the page number.
2: All right.
3: It is 1467.
2: How about that?
0: Yeah.
2: 1467.
0: Yeah. God, when I saw that, I saw that after everything he'd shown me, he said, I'm just messing with you.
2: Just messing with you.
0: In the creativity of God, he was like, listen, I'm going to show you something in this Transfiguration story that's going to transfigure your life.
3: Hallelujah. Yes.
0: But while I'm at it, just absolutely blow your mind. After all the six sevens that I'll show you in the Transfiguration story, on top of that, this publishing company printed it on page 1467.
2: Wow.
0: You can't make this up.
2: Hallelujah.
0: You saw it, didn't you?
2: We see it.
0: You saw it?
1: Mm-hmm. Yes. And it's circled out the top. The camera's right here. I'll put it up.
0: Okay, yeah. There you go. Now listen, that Bible's about ready to fall apart. Tear it up. Anyway, okay. So,
4: you know what they say about a Bible that looks like that.
0: Yeah.
4: If a Bible looks like that, the soul and the heart of the man is probably in really good shape.
0: Yes, help me, Jesus.
1: All right. 4, 6, 7. Okay. Y'all got it.
0: We're going to study Matthew chapter 17.
3: We're going to study.
0: The next time I'm on the program.
3: Well, you're giving us homework again, aren't you?
0: Yes.
1: So the whole chapter?
0: You need to begin to read about Matthew 16, the last 10 verses, and then read through the Transfiguration story.
1: Okay. So Matthew 16.
0: How many minutes do we have? Because I don't want to get cut off.
3: We got about 6.
0: We got about 6 minutes. Okay. So, anyway,

0: Folks, the 6-7 is going to cost us. Mm-hmm. This is another symbolism of what it means. The anointing is not cheap. It is expensive. And what it cost us is commitment and death to self, okay?
1: Mm-hmm.
0: All right. So, if you remember me talking about the $20 bill that I found laying on the road that ended in 6767.
1: Yes, I remember that.
0: I got very curious about that. So I started looking and looking. And there are people that collect currency for the sake of the serial numbers.
1: Really?
0: Yeah, there's a language to that. Like, there's the staircase. I think that means like
2: 1, 2, 3, 4, 5, 6, 7, 8.
0: Yeah, yeah, and then going backwards and all and 2, 3, 4, 5, 6, 7, 8. So I got on eBay to look at this, and I thought, God, what is this on eBay? I found a $1 bill that was uncirculated that was a 4-peat 6-7. Mm. And long story short, these harder, next to impossible ones to find, 4-peater currency bills sell, supposedly, for $100 to $200.
2: Sweet.
0: And I asked this man who owned a coin shop in San Francisco, California, I said, how many 4-peater bills have you had? And he says, well, I've been doing this about 30 years, and this is only like the third one I've ever had. I said, so the fact that it's 6-7-6-7-6-7-6-7, if you want to show that to people, mm-hmm. I said, that's just a coincidence. He said, I guess. He said, its value's not that it's 6-7. Its value is that it's a 4-peater. Well, I just had to have
3: explain
0: it.
3: Explain 4-peater.
1: Yeah, what's the 4-peater mean?
0: 4-peater means, with like, for instance, 6-7, it's 6-7, 6-7, 6-7, 6-7.
3: Oh, four times. I got
0: it. If it said 43, 43, 43, 43, it'd be a 4-peater.
3: 4-peater means it's repeated
1: gotcha.
3: Four times.
0: Yes,
3: gotcha.
0: Yes.
1: Okay, we just want to make sure we understand.
0: And a 4-peater serial number bill of currency is a $100 to $200 collectible.
3: Wow.
0: So 2 years ago at
2: you
0: Christmas,
2: paid $200 for a $1 bill.
0: No, I didn't. I talked it down to $75.
3: We were talking about this before.
0: But this was one of my Christmas presents. Fantastic. 2 years ago. I just had to have it. Uh-huh. But in this, I heard God say to me, the 6-7 is going to be costly, son.
3: Yes.
0: Are you going to pay for it? And I knew what the Lord meant. He doesn't mean I need $10,000. He means I need death to yourself.
3: Wow.
0: I need obedience. I need repentance. Mm-hmm. I need a teachable spirit. Mm-hmm. I need humility.
3: Mm-hmm.
0: I need you to be willing to do things like you've never done it before. Are you willing to pay the cost?
3: Mm-hmm.
0: Now, I conclude with this in the few minutes I've got left. And people that know me well, they know this about me, and I'm like some human beings. You kind of get stuck on things. When I was a young adult, the first car I ever had as a young adult, now when I say young adult, I mean grown adult, like 23 or 24 years old.
2: Hey,
0: the first car I ever had was a 1988 Pontiac Bonneville.
3: Mm.
0: Now, that has nothing to do with 6-7, but I'm going someplace with this. I like those cars so much, mainly because General Motors put one of the best engines they ever put in an automobile in the 88 to 91 Pontiac Bonneville, the 3800 engine, 2.8 liter. Hey, for all you guys out there that like that kind of stuff, I mean, that thing will run like a scolded dog, and you can put 300,000 or 400,000 miles on it. Okay, well, here's the point. I started buying those cars again and again and again and again. And in the last 25, 30 years, I've had, I think, about 14 88, 89, 90, or 91 Pontiac Bonnevilles. I currently own two. Well, they're all disappearing now. Well, where I'm going with this is about 4 years ago, a cream puff 91 model was put on Craigslist out of Fort Mill, South Carolina. All right, it was in cream puff, perfect showroom condition with only about 40,000 miles. That car, I know what you're going to, but hold on, don't be presumptuous. That car, despite the fact of its good condition, it was worth $3,000 tops,
3: mm-hmm.
0: maybe $3,000 at the most. Guess what the man wanted for it?
2: $67,000.
0: No.
1: $670.
0: Almost $6,700.
1: $6,000.
0: He wanted $6,700. He wanted twice what the car was worth. Mm-hmm. Now, because I know the market, what he said to me would be like you going to McDonald's and they saying that Big Mac's $45.
2: You no,
0: like,
2: it
0: you're,
2: ain't.
0: You're crazy. So when the man told me that, I wasn't spiritual. I was like, you've lost your mind. You want $6,700 for a 1991 Pontiac Bonneville that in the cream puff, immaculate condition it's in, it might be worth $3,000. And I remember I got off the phone with him, and I called him about 3 or 4 months later. Of course, he had not sold it. He still wanted $6,700. And I said to him, and this is when the Lord spoke to him, I said, sir, where in the world are you getting this figure of $6,700 for a car that's not really worth half what you're asking for? How do you get $6,700?
1: What'd you say?
0: And he said, because it's worth that much to me, and that's what it's going to cost whoever buys it.
3: Makes sense.
0: And I said, well, good luck, sir, but you're never going to sell that car. And I'm just trying to help you. I mean, I know that car inside and out. You'll never sell it. Anyway, when I got off the phone, the Lord spoke to me and said, did you not hear what he said? Let me say that to you.
1: Oh, my goodness.
0: The anointing is going to cost more than you understand or how to pay. Amen. But 67 is a number of perfection because it's going from imperfection to perfection. And we'll have to stop it there, folks, and talk again next week. We've barely gotten started. I've got so many more stories to tell you. And scripture,
1: amen,
0: it's going to be awesome. God bless you. Thank you for letting me on tonight.
2: Thank you for sharing. That was amazing.
1: Thank you for coming and being with us, Pastor Robert Reeves. Well, thank you so much.
0: Thank you.
1: Can't wait to hear part 3. Everybody say goodbye.
3: Goodbye.
1: Bye. We love y'all so much. Have a wonderful, wonderful night. We will see you.
3: 4th of July.
1: And the 4th of July. And we'll see you again next.
2: Next time we see you.
1: It won't be next Friday, I don't think.
2: It'll be the next time we see you.
1: The next time we see you. We love you so much. Have a wonderful night. God bless you. Have a supernatural week.
4: So you want to get to I-5, huh?
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4: Well, go down this road a piece and turn right. Shouldn't matter where, it's all open field.
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happiness is today's lesson from the Proverbs. Proverbs 15 and 15. A cheerful heart has a continual feast. Psalm 84, verses 4 to 5. Happy are the people who live at your temple. Happy are those whose strength comes from you. Do you seek happiness? Of course, everyone wants to be happy. But what does that really mean? Does it mean that you have everything you want? Or perhaps that you are not sad or depressed? But what if happiness is something more? What if you find that living a life centered on Christ gives you a different kind of peace, contentment, and joy that you ever thought possible? Instead of chasing after the things the world believes to be important, what if you only sought to please God and live for Him? God's promise, an abundant life, is yours for the taking. Your Creator has blessed you beyond measure. Honor Him with your prayers, words, deeds, and heart, and He will give you a kind of happiness beyond your wildest dreams. Remember today's lesson from the Proverbs. A cheerful heart has a continual feast. Proverbs 15 and 15.

0: Now we begin the book of 1 John from the New Testament in the Scriptures, chapter 1. What was from the beginning, what we have heard, what we have seen with our eyes, what we have looked at and touched with our hands, concerning the word of life. And the life was manifested, and we have seen and testify and proclaim to you the eternal life, which was with the Father and was manifested to us. What we have seen and heard we proclaim to you also, so that you too may have fellowship with us. And indeed our fellowship is with the Father and with His Son, Jesus Christ. These things we write so that our joy may be made complete. This is the message we have heard from Him and announced to you, that God is light, and in Him there is no darkness at all. If we say that we have fellowship with Him and yet walk in the darkness, we lie and do not practice the truth. But if we walk in the light as He Himself is in the light, we have fellowship with one another, and the blood of Jesus, His Son, cleanses us from all sin. If we say that we have no sin, we are deceiving ourselves, and the truth is not in us. If we confess our sins, He is faithful and righteous to forgive us our sins and to cleanse us from all unrighteousness. If we say that we have not sinned, we make Him a liar, and His word is not in us. 1 John chapter 2. My little children, I am writing these things to you so that you may not sin. And if anyone sins, we have an advocate with the Father, Jesus Christ the righteous. And He Himself is the propitiation for our sins, and not for ours only, but also for those of the whole world. By this we know that we have come to know Him if we keep His commandments. The one who says, I have come to know Him, and does not keep His commandments, is a liar, and the truth is not in him. But whoever keeps His word, in him the love of God has truly been perfected. By this we know that we are in Him. The one who says he abides in Him ought himself to walk in the same manner as He walked. Beloved, I am not writing a new commandment to you, but an old commandment which you have had from the beginning. The old commandment is the word which you have heard. On the other hand, I am writing a new commandment to you, which is true in Him and in you, because the darkness is passing away, and the true light is already shining. The one who...
1: This is Bishop Marshall Baron Williams of the Turning Point Restoration Ministry in Augusta, Georgia, and this is Studio WCC 99.9. And we're saying that we are part of a fellowship of the unashamed. We have Holy Spirit power. The die has been cast. We have stepped over the line. The decision has been made. We are a disciple of Jesus. We won't look back, let up, slow down, or back away. Our past is redeemed. Our present makes sense. Our future secure. We are finished and done with worldly living, sight walking, small planning, smooth knees, colorless dream, tame vision, mundane talking, cheap giving, and dwarded gold. We no longer need preeminence, prosperity, position, promotion, applause, or popularity. We don't have to be first. We don't have to be right. We don't have to be recognized. We don't have to be praised, regarded, or rewarded. We live by faith, lean on His presence, walk by patience, live by prayer, labor by power. Our face is set. Our gate is fast. Our goal is heaven. Our road is narrow. Our way is rough. Our companions few. Our guide reliable. Our mission clear. We cannot be bought, compromised, detoured, lured away, turned back, deluded, or delayed. We will not flinch in the face of sacrifice, hesitate in the presence of the adversary, negotiate at the table of the enemy, ponder at the pool of popularity, or mender in the maze of mediocrity. We won't give up, shed up, let up until we have stayed up, stored up, prayed up, and preached up for the cause of Christ. We are a disciple of Jesus. We must go till we drop, preach till all know, work till He stops us. When He comes for His own, He won't have any problem recognizing us. Hallelujah, glory to God, because we are in Christ. Amen.

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Welcome into the studio. Today, you are listening to WUCC 99.9 FM, Williston, South Carolina. And we are Peculiar People. I'm your host, Cassie Johnson. And, wow, we serve a good God. I've been listening to this song probably all weekend. It has been so good. And I mean the past 2 days. Sorry, let me clarify. This is not the weekend, it's Thursday. Sorry, everybody. Anyway, this song is You're the Father's Pleasure by Anthony Turner, and you can get it anywhere you listen to music. It is so good. And I just appreciate him for writing it, and I appreciate what it says. That we are his pleasure, we're the apple of his eye, and like, who doesn't want to serve a God like that? I have missed you guys, for sure. Last week, I was sick, and the week before that, I was spending some time walking with the Lord. It was a good time. And tonight, I wasn't sure if we were going to do a show. And then it started storming, and I was like, well, maybe we'll just do the show Friday. I was having a very edifying conversation with our friend Zach. It was so good. But it was just reminding me of the importance of obedience. So we're going to talk about that and a few other things. And I know God will weave them all together, but I just have like 3 parts, and I'll put them out there, and we'll put them together. But first, let's pray. Father, I thank you for today. Today is the day that you made. I will rejoice and be glad in it. No matter what today has held, Father, you made today. You saw today. You saw the end from the beginning. And I thank you that today you reminded us that we are your pleasure, that we are the apple of your eye, that we are the joy that was set before you, Jesus. And I thank you for the blood of the Lamb. I thank you that you have set it up so that we will overcome by the blood of the Lamb and the word of our testimonies. Help us to not love our lives unto death, but to freely give all things back to you, because you gave us all things so freely. I ask, Father, that tonight it would be about you, not about anyone or anything else, but that you would be exalted and you would be glorified and you would be lifted high, that your grace would be sufficient. I thank you, Jesus. I thank you that your joy is our strength. I thank you that you are love, and you are patient, and you are kind. You are slow to anger. You are rich in mercy. And I ask that your love, your justice, your grace, your mercy would be put on display through these words that we're going to share, but also the lives that we live every day. I thank you, God. I thank you so much. I bind any spirit that would come against the message that you have to share. Give us eyes to see, ears to hear, and a heart to understand what you're doing and what you're saying and who you are. May we not just see your works, but may we know your ways so intimately, Father. I love you, God, with all of my heart. And I pray for the power to grasp how deep and how wide and how high your love is, Jesus. That we would bask in the safety of your presence forever. In Jesus' name. Amen. Praise the Lord, praise the Lord. Glad you all are here, rocking along with
us. It's going to be really good. So, speaking of obedience, yeah. Dude, obedience is such a hard thing. I'm not even going to front with you, okay? I love the Lord. I love doing what he says, but sometimes it gets so hard. It just, like, unbelievably so. And, you know, we're going to talk about that because he understands that it's hard. He understands how difficult it is. And he's right there to help us. Now, let me just paint you a picture. There are several messages that he has given me to record and to share, and I haven't done them. You know, I've got a very real reason as to why, several real reasons as to why. Either way, I haven't done them. And when I was sick, I was just feeling, you know, grubby, you know? And God's like, well, there's not much else you can do to feel better. I'm talking like, I didn't just feel bad in my body. Like, all of my emotional faculties were feeling pretty terrible. And he said, well, you have no other recourse but obedience. You need to go back and do the last thing that I told you to do. There's a video about hunting. There's podcasts to edit. There's all these things, and they've just been piling up. I'm obedient when he says to do it for other people, but those things that he said for me to do, they're just hard. And if it wasn't one reason, it was another. Anyway, we're here. We didn't feel good. And he said, I need you to do what I told you to do. Your only recourse is obedience. And I said, okay. And this is one of the things that he wanted me to share. And it was so beautiful that he reminded me of them. In June, I got sick. I had some sort of sinus infection from the devil. Okay. I'm not one to blame the devil for a lot, but it was either the devil or chemtrails. I'm not sure. It wasn't like a normal sinus infection. Also, just to preface, I very rarely ever get sick. Okay. I haven't taken even an Advil since 2020. Okay. And I haven't just been suffering with pain. So I just, you know, me and the Lord, we've gone through deliverance. We've done things together, you know, believe him, a walk in this healing. And it's just been a wonderful journey. Well, as of late, that's been tested and tried, I'm going to tell you. So I was sick in June and I could not figure out how to get this, whatever it was, out of my nose. And then it got stuck in my ear and I was like, God, I can't, there's not enough oil of oregano to get this out. And he said, you're right. And he quoted this scripture to me. Now I got to go pull it up. I don't know. I've been Googling a lot of stuff today, so I don't know where I put it. Oh, here we go. Let's find it. Ephesians 5:9. Now, he didn't give the reference. He just started saying, singing and making melodies from your heart. Singing psalms and hymns and spiritual songs with thankfulness in your heart. Shout for joy. Worship. And I was like, okay, so you want me to sing? And he was like, kind of. And then I remembered this article that I'd read in college about humming. And then I remembered all of this stuff about frequencies and vibrations and healing and all this stuff and the bees, all this stuff that I had read. And it's like he put it all together. And what I gleaned from what he was saying and what I had previously learned was that
it's not just the emotional part of praise, so singing and humming, that heals us. But there's the very physical nature of like actually humming that when I began to do it would break loose the mucus and the germs and whatever was going on in there. It would physically break it loose as I was humming. So it was, yes, a heart posture thing, and yes, worship does make you feel better, but it wasn't this relief that he was providing. It was real healing as I would hum. And he told me to record that video and to post it. And I chickened out. I mean, balked all the way back to the barn. And so I got sick again. And this time it was worse. And it wasn't a sinus infection. It was just an ear infection. It was so painful. Like, so painful that I took pain medicine, which I have not done since 2020. Okay, it was a big deal. And if you know me, you know that's a big deal. I'm not a big complainer. Most of the time, people don't even know if I don't feel well. People know if I'm hungry, but that's different. And I was feeling really, really terrible physically, but emotionally. And I don't know about for you, but if I'm in physical pain, it makes it that much harder to deal with emotional pain. And so I was like crying to God. I was like, I don't know what to do. And he's like, I was like, I want to worship you, but I can't even, like, I couldn't open my mouth because my ear hurt so bad. And I was like, I can't even sing if I want to. I can't even praise you if I want to. And he said, just hum, Cassie. Just hum. So I began to hum, and whenever I was humming, it didn't hurt at all. And I'm not even sure, like, there are scientific studies that will back all of this up, but we don't need science to make the Bible reliable. Like, it is the truth. And so, I don't even really know the point, because it's not a method to get our healing. Don't hum to be healed. But I guess it was just this realization that if I go to him, he's going to tell me what to do. And maybe it is to hum. And maybe it is to sing. And maybe it is to stomp the devil in the face. But I don't just do those things because they worked before. I do them because that's what he tells me to do, because there's more power in my obedience than in any formula or method that I could come up with. Now, I do think there's something physiologically to humming and this connection between our mind, our body, and our soul, and our spirit. I think that's very real, and we need more understanding of that, but our understanding has to come from God and nowhere else. Because if I read a scientific article, it may be factual, but I don't know where they got that information, so it may be laced with ideas that didn't come from God. We need to know the source of our information, because there's a very real enemy seeking whom he may devour. And I don't want to be someone who's deceived. And obedience and intimacy are the only keys to that. So I might chop this sucker up
share it on Facebook in a little short. We'll see what the Lord says to do. But you guys need to know that humming is a very powerful and real tool to heal your body, especially your sinuses and your ears, because the vibration of the humming, you know, singing is different because you're letting it out. You're letting the frequency out. Humming, you're keeping that in and it's vibrating those sinus passages, and that will help loosen anything in there that's not supposed to be in there, or maybe is supposed to be in there to get something else out. But none of that is important if God's not the one who told you to do it. So take whatever knowledge you just acquired and go give it back to Him. Because if you do something with the knowledge apart from intimacy with God, it can lead to things that we were not designed for. That's any knowledge. Any piece of knowledge apart from the intimacy of God is dangerous. And in this age of information, your goal needs to be intimacy, not information. Needs to be my goal too. So I've been dealing with that. I've been dealing with a lot of stuff. And that's per usual, because life is a lot, okay? It just is, and it's beautiful, and it's wonderful, and I love God. But this training, y'all, it's intense. It's some intense training. But I was talking to Zach. That's one of the things that we were talking about, was just like what the Lord is doing and how good He is. And He brought it back around to my obedience, even if He didn't mean to. But He started talking to me about the woman with the issue of blood, and, you know, Jesus healed her, and that was so cool. And she fought for her healing, and she crawled on the floor, and she got it. Praise God. And I've always had this deep connection with that story, but it goes even deeper now. So Zach is saying, you know, what God highlighted to him wasn't necessarily even the healing. It was afterwards when Jesus said, "Who touched me?" And He wasn't asking because He didn't know, right? He knows everything. He was asking to see if that woman would expose herself. And that's something that I needed to hear. Because it was around all those people who would have deemed her unclean. And she had to have the courage to say, "It was me." Not knowing how any of them would respond. Not knowing what Jesus would say. The disciples were like, "This is crazy, dude. Everybody's touching you." Jesus was like, "No, somebody touched me intentionally." And I think it goes back to that obedience for me, especially, like, in the face of all of those people who would have deemed her unclean, she had to admit to that uncleanliness and say, "But now you've healed me." And I love that story because it speaks not just to faith, but to obedience. To answer the question, to obey in spite of what people would say. And that's what she did. That's what she did. And I'm just so thankful that the Lord is gracious and kind. But also that He gives us space to be obedient even when it's hard.
And so I've been working on some stuff, and that's what I was doing at the church, was editing some stuff and, you know, really working on the podcast and trying to be obedient and bold and brave and all of those things. I don't even know why I haven't, to be honest. But I'm so thankful that God is patient and kind in that. There was one more thing that I thought we were supposed to talk about tonight, but I don't really remember it. So I'm just gonna pray. And then if God doesn't have anything else to say, we'll just cut out of here early. I'm not sure, but I am gonna be obedient. I do know that. And I've always said that. Said it to multiple people. One thing that you need to know about me is I'm going to obey the Lord. Even when it's really hard. Because it normally is. Let's be honest. He didn't send us down here for easy. He sent us down here for equipping. And that's one of the things that I love most about Paul, is that he was so zealous to be obedient. And Jesus being obedient unto death. And we've talked about obedience thoroughly on this program. So you can go back and listen to Seth and I discussing obedience in the beginning. But obedience not out of obligation, but out of like real joy, because I want to serve him. You know, I want his kingdom to come and his will to be done. I want his name to be known, because his name is so great. I want him to be glorified and lifted high and exalted. And so it's a joy, even though it's hard. It's not something that we have to do. It's something that we get to do, so we don't have to take the attitude of Martha, even in the doing, because there's no obligation. I obey because I love him, and he loves me. And that right there is real worship and real praise. Praise isn't always singing. Sometimes it's humming. And sometimes it's just showing up. You know? Like, joy isn't this fleeting emotion. Sometimes joy is crying your eyeballs out. But you're with him. And I've just been seeing this very real vision of Jesus wrapping his arms around us, really being hidden in the shelter of the Most High, in the place of promise. But I'm just going to tell you, there's only one way in. So, Father, we thank you. We thank you, Jesus. We commit our hearts to you. Thank you, Jesus. Help us to be careful. To be careful to obey you. My thank you, Jesus. So, speaking of obedience, when I was writing and thinking about the show today,
I remembered, well, last night, I saw this video on Instagram, and it was this dude singing, he sings hymns, and then he was also singing Bible school songs, or Sunday school songs, that most people forgot. And when I was thinking about the show, I thought about singing this song. So, it's not something that I want to do, but I'm going to do it anyway, I think. Or I'm going to play the recording of me singing. We're going to find out. So, I don't know if you guys know this song, and I don't even know if I've got all of it right or whatever, but I'm going to preface by saying it's a lesson that we should never forget. And yeah, that's it. Okay, so it goes, I don't know if I can do it on here. I'm going to be honest with y'all. I'm going to be honest with y'all, not on the internet. Oh, scary place. But anyway, it goes, be careful, little eyes, what you see. Be careful, little eyes, what you see. Because we have a Father up above who is looking down with love. Be careful, little eyes, what you see. And then it goes, be careful, little

I just... I'm thankful for the complexity of humanity and the vastness of God, but the simplicity of the gospel. We were made in His image and in God's likeness. And He made us to be a part of His family. He wanted a family on earth, like the one He had in heaven, but different. He wanted people made in His image and His likeness, so He created us. And He gave us rules so that we could learn and grow to be more and more like Him. And we failed. We broke the one rule He gave us. But He had a plan to rescue us, to redeem us, to restore us back. And so instead of leaving us in the garden to eat from the tree of eternal life and staying forever in that fallen state, He banished us. Not Adam and Eve, you and me. But before the foundation of the world, we were in the palm of His hand, and we don't remember that. But we were there. And He talked with us, and He dreamed with us, and He shared with us His plan. And now we're here. In a still fallen world. Yet, we are redeemable. Not everything is, but we are. And there are very real creatures who are not redeemable and who are ticked off about it. And so they've determined in their hearts to ruin any chance that we have to be a part of the family that God made for Himself, His image bearers. And we couldn't hold up our end of the deal. There was no chance that we could follow the 300 or so rules to help us steward stuff. We couldn't even follow the one in the garden. And so He, before the foundation of the earth, had a plan for that too. And He sent His only begotten Son, who was perfect, who was God and was with God. And He put on humanity. And He was tempted and tried and tested in any way, in every way. And He passed them all. He overcame the enemy through His obedience in life and in death. And instead of you and I dying, Jesus died for us. His birth, His conception, they were all perfect. His life was perfect. And His death was too. But that wasn't the end. He rose again, just like He said He would. He defeated death, hell, and the grave. He took the keys back from Hades. He released everyone in Abraham's bosom. They went to heaven with Him. And then He came back. And He told us to not fear. He gave those keys to Peter. Not because Peter was perfect, but because Peter obeyed. He didn't even always do that right, okay? It was about Peter's heart. And now, when we believe in Jesus and who He was and who He is and what He did, His righteousness is imputed to us, no matter what we've done.
And he has sent his seal, the Holy Spirit, our comforter, to come dwell inside of us. And we are seated in heavenly places with him. Now, we can abdicate and forfeit our position. We are in a war, and we do get to choose which side we're on. But you were created

So we're working out our salvation. But we have this blessed assurance of the finality of the victory of Jesus Christ. That we are the Father's pleasure. And all we have to do is run to Him. So my encouragement to you, friends, is what it always is. Run to God. Let Him sort it all out. The rights, the wrongs, the hurts, the betrayals, the good things, the bad things. Things that make you afraid. And know that Jesus died to give you abundant life. So not this life bound by sin or demons or sickness or illness or disease. Because Paul says, what can separate us from the love of God? There's nothing. There's nothing that can separate us from the love of God. So don't get up and walk away. But rest in His pleasure and in His presence. Now and forever. And ever, amen. Well, friends, this has been fun. Sorry about the getting on late. Some technical delays, but we made it. Thank y'all for listening. Thank y'all for watching. And as always, I'm praying for you. I love you. I'm trusting Jesus. For you and with you. And until next time, be blessed and be a blessing. And see, sorry. I'll see y'all later.

0: How could he break his promise to me after all these years?
1: I've cried many a tear over a broken promise for myself and my husband and for my daughters. And I know you have too. This is Elizabeth George. I'm so glad to be God's friend, to have the promise of his blessing on my life. He promises joy and pleasure in Psalm 16:11, in his loving care, a place in the storm, a shelter when life's batting you around, a generous heart as he watches for any opportunity to provide for you and me. God delights in pouring out a very generous portion. It's true, just as Psalm 23 promises, the Lord always meets the needs of his people. God's promises are worthy of every effort to please him, to be a woman after God's own heart.
2: Well, I would volunteer, but all I know how to do is cook and clean.
1: This is Elizabeth George. There's nothing you can do that God can't use. Just listen to what a woman after God's own heart can do when she sets her mind to it. In Luke 8, a group of faithful women used their money and means to support Jesus and his disciples on their preaching tours. Martha and Mary were two sisters who regularly hosted disciples for dinner and rest in their home. The mother of John Mark hosted a prayer meeting at her house. In Romans 16, Phoebe is described as a servant in her church and a helper of many. What a thrilling parade of women! And what did they do?

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1: 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It's just not.
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0: It's okay. I just need you to listen to me.
1: 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I hear you. And what you say really does matter to me.
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6: 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Finally, he spoke. You have no power other than that which has been given you from above. That pretty much sums it up, doesn't it? We have no power other than that with which we've been entrusted. The one who made you came to earth to save you. Could someone so exceptionally wise have been a liar or a fool? He was Emmanuel, or God with us. All he ever did was love. For that, he was tortured, humiliated, spit on, nailed to a cross. There he was, crying out, "I came to save you." Let me ask you, don't you fear God at all? You really think you know a lot? He came to rescue you and I from certain unending death on the cross, tortured for the ultimate good deed. 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

0: Hello, friends, and welcome to Word of God Speaking. I'm in the studio, and I have in the studio with me my grandson, Jack Schaefer. He's in the studio with me. And, Jack, what is your favorite scripture?
1: Well, Papa, my favorite scripture is 1 Corinthians 13, verse 4 through 5. And it's, love is patient, love is kind. It does not envy, it does not boast, it is not proud, it does not dishonor others, it is not self-seeking, it is not easily angered. It keeps no records of wrongs.
0: Wow. That sounds like that a preach, don't it?
1: Oh, yes. Preach it, Pastor.
0: Well, thank you. So do you have, has there ever been a time when you had to make sure that you followed those things, that you loved everybody?
1: Oh, gosh. Well, sometimes, let me think of a time. Yeah, just sometimes people are annoying and then you get to follow just love. You have to be patient. Just doesn't envy other people. Just have to be you. Follow your rules.
0: There you go. That's a good scripture, isn't it?
1: Yep.
0: All right. Got anything else for me?
1: Go to church on Sundays.
0: All right. Well, thank you so much, Jack, for being in the studio with me and sharing your favorite scripture. God bless you.

Calming your fears. The scripture for today's daily walk through the Bible is from Mark 5:36. Be not afraid, only believe. Most of the things we worry about will never come to pass, yet we worry still. We worry about the future and the past. We worry about finances and relationships. As we survey the landscape of our lives, we observe all manner of molehills and imagine them to be mountains. Are you concerned about the inevitable challenges that make up the fabric of everyday life? If so, why not ask God to help you regain a clear perspective about the problems and opportunities that confront you? When you petition your Heavenly Father sincerely and seek His guidance, He can touch your heart, clear your vision, renew your mind, and calm your fears. C.H. Spurgeon said, "God alone can give us songs in the night." Again, the scripture for today's daily walk says, "Be not afraid, only believe." Mark 5:36.

0: Oh, I go to church, but to say I've accepted Jesus Christ as my Savior, that would be a no.
1: What about you, my friend? Are you a child of God? This is Elizabeth George. These moments together are committed to encouraging spiritual growth, so I never want to neglect giving an opportunity to know Jesus, to grow in His grace, to become a woman after God's own heart. Romans 3:23 says, "All have sinned, all have come short of God's glory, and the penalty for sin is death, spiritual death." The good news is, Christ died for you. Romans 10:9 puts it this way, "If you confess with your mouth Jesus is Lord and believe in your heart that God raised Him from the dead, you will be saved." Ask God to open your heart to these truths.
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0: offering things is today's lesson from the Proverbs. It's taken from Proverbs 8, 34 through 36. Anyone who listens to me is happy, watching at my doors every day, waiting by the post of my doorway. For the one who finds me finds life and obtains favor from the Lord. But the one who sins against me harms himself. All who hate me love death. Offering thanks. 1 Thessalonians 5 and verse 18 says, in everything give thanks, for this is the will of God in Christ Jesus for you. Sometimes life can be complicated, demanding, and frustrating. When the demands of life leave us rushing from place to place with scarcely a moment to spare, we may fail to pause and thank our Creator for His gifts. But whenever we neglect to properly give thanks to the Father, we suffer because of our misplaced priorities. Today, begin making a list of your blessings. You most certainly will not be able to make a complete list, but take a few moments and jot down as many blessings as you can. Then give thanks to the giver of all good things, God. His love for you is eternal, as are His gifts, and it isn't never too soon nor too late to offer Him thanks. Now remember the lesson from the Proverbs. Anyone who listens to me is happy, watching at my doors every day, waiting by the post of my doorway. For the one who finds me finds life and attains favor from the Lord. But the one who sins against me harms himself. All who hate me love death. Proverbs 8, 34 through 36.
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0: Hello, everybody. I'm Henry Schaefer, and I want to welcome you to the program called Deliverance with Pastor Henry. Now, I want you to settle right on in while we give you another exciting lesson about deliverance and how to be set free and how that you can walk in the victory that Jesus Christ died for you. Now, from this point on, the ride goes upside down. So settle right on in, and we're going to share with you how you can be free from demonic spirits that torment God's people. God bless you as you listen.
1: I've called it Escape from the Dream Catcher. Escape from the Dream Catcher. That's what I want to talk to you about. Been a long time since I ministered on this here. Got a few passages of scriptures I want to share with you. Don't want to tie them all together. Look at it over here in Amos chapter 3 and verse 12. Very strange passage of scripture. Look what he says here. Thus saith the Lord, as the shepherd takes out of the mouth of the lion two legs and a piece of an ear, so shall the children of Israel be taken out that dwell in Samaria and in the corner of a bed and in Damascus in a couch. Let me draw your attention to this part right here. Thus saith the Lord God, as the shepherd taketh out of the mouth of the lion two legs or a piece of an ear. Taking two legs and a piece of an ear out of the mouth of the lion. Isn't that crazy? It's in the Bible. You know that's in your Bible. God has a message for you today as well. But as we get ready to tie this together, I want you to go over to Genesis chapter 40 and verse 1. This is about Joseph. This came to me this week. Lord, what do you want me to preach about here? Genesis 40. I knew it was about Joseph, but I didn't know exactly what it was. Genesis 40. Look at it here. We're going to talk about it. And it came to pass after that these things, that the butler of the king of Egypt and his baker had offended their king of Egypt. And Pharaoh was wroth against two of his officers, against the chief of the butlers and against the chief of the bakers. And he put them in ward in the house of the captain of the guard, into the prison and the place where Joseph was found. And the captain of the guard charged Joseph with them, and he served them, and they continued a season inward. Father, we love you. Thank you for today. Thank you for this blessings, for being here today. Thank you for the blessing of your word. Help me, Lord, to be faithful. Help me to be effective in delivering this word to these your people. Help me to minister effectively your heart to these people, that they might be encouraged where they find themselves at, and they might escape the dream catcher. And Lord, I thank you, God, for what you're going to do in their life today. We thank you for your favor here in this place. We ask for your anointing to be upon the word, all those who will hear abroad. I thank you, God, for what you're going to do. May it be a right now word for these your people. In Jesus' name we pray, everybody says. You may be seated in the presence of the Lord. So let's begin. Say, in the name of Jesus, I bind the strong man in every person here. You hear me, strong man? You're bound. You're weak. You're weak. You're defeated in the name of Jesus. Look at your neighbor. Say, strong man, you're going to hear the word of God today. You're not going to like it, but you're going to let that person hear the word of God right now in Jesus' name. Any spirit came in this place not of God, bind you up, command you to leave now in the name of Jesus. Out you go. You're not wanted in this place. Now, of course, Jezebel, we're not going to leave you alone either. Say, Jezebel, you're not wanted in this place. So out you go. You can't run this church no more. So out you go. Go find you another church. Go on down the street. They got to learn how to fight you like we did. Out you go in the name of Jesus. Come on, give the Lord a hand clap of praise in the house. Let's talk about escaping from the dream catcher. It's a very simple story in the Bible. It lasts. Joseph actually lived to be 110 years old. When the story first begins, it starts like in Genesis 37. And when we pick up the story, that he has had a dream. And in this dream, you're going to find out that he has two dreams. One dream, He dreams about the sun, moon, and the stars. He dreams about how that the sheaves bow down to him first, out in the field working, and the sheaves, they're binding up the sheaves, the corn, and all the sheaves bow down to his sheaf. Another dream he dreams this one here about the sun, moon, and the stars all come together and they bow down before him. He tells these dreams to his brothers. Now, his brothers hates Joseph because Joseph is one of those who is the favorite, you know, the baby, the favorite of the son, of the father. So he's the favorite. They hear what's going to happen to him of this here, and he says, what do y'all think? We're going to bow down. Do you think we're going to bow down to you, the youngest? Now, he's 17 years old at this time. Of course, he's got older brothers. So what they decided to do, because he was a dreamer, he stayed at home. His brother goes to work, and as they go to work, the father sends the son, his favorite son, to go get him. He finds them in Dothan. When they get there, they say, look at the dreamer. He's coming. The dreamer's on the way. Let's just tell you the story, what's happening here. But as we began, you understand where he says that he's in the prison, and he is there. So let's get to the prison house. He has a dream. Sun, moon, stars. Now, I'm going to, at the beginning, ask you this here. Do you believe that Joseph even knew what was really going to happen or know what was going to go on? Well, he told him, he says, all of your stuff bow down to me. He said, the sun, moon, and the stars bows down. And they asked him, do you think we all going to bow down to you? So they knew, they interpreted the dream. You see what I'm getting at? They interpreted the dream right then. It wasn't something by happen chance. Y'all see it already? So what happens is they put in a plot and a plan. They said, hey, listen, we're going to make sure that this doesn't happen. So what happens, they find a pit. They throw them over in the pit. Ishmaelites come along. They sell them into prison, you know, into slavery. And then they take him up to Egypt. Now, they deceived his father, Jacob, saying that an animal killed him, took the blood. I'm not going through the story like that, but he thinks his son is dead. And what happens is that now his son, Joseph, goes to Egypt. And he is found there, bought into slavery by one Potiphar, a man named Potiphar. And he is like a ruler that's in the land. And he takes Joseph into his house. Everywhere Joseph went, everything prospered. I mean, Joseph has got it going on. Now, this here. So it is from this time, he's 17 years old. And this is going to last in his life until he comes out till he's 30 years old. So this, I want you to understand that it's going to last 13 years, this ordeal that he's going through. So I don't want to just drop it to you later on. I'm just going to let you know. These are questions I ask. So I sat back and asked myself, well, how long did this happen? So we're dealing with a time period of 13 years that this takes place in his life. God has already given him a promise. And there's going to be a time frame in which this thing is going to play out. I'm going to give you some keys, though, along the way as we take the story. Now, I'm praying, Lord, that you will help me to deliver this message that you've laid on my heart, that I can convey it to these your people here, that they will truly understand not to let the dream catcher steal away their dreams in life. Help me to impart this today to your people. Because I know that God has promised you and y'all some things. And the enemy's come along and told you that things aren't going to happen. He's come along to tell you that what God has promised you, that they'll never happen, you're too old, things will never work out. But there are some keys that you need to look along the way about some things in your life. And there's still some things that God has promised me that hasn't happened yet, and I just believe they're going to happen. Do you understand what I mean? I just believe that is some things that God's going to promise me as well. But we're not talking about me. We're talking about the people of God. And let's take the word and put and sow it into our lives. So now we understand that he's in Potiphar's house. They're in Potiphar's house. Now, he's a young man. So his wife has an eye for him. And she wants to have an encounter with her, a sexual encounter. And he wants to be true to his God. So he actually runs out of his robe. She grabs him. He runs out of the robe. And when Potiphar comes home to Potiphar's wife, He sees what's happening. She tells him. She lies against Joseph that Joseph tried to make a move on her. And immediately what happens is that Joseph finds himself in jail, in prison. And the Bible says in prison where the Pharaoh kept his prisoners at. So Pharaoh had a prison for prisoners. And he put them right inside there. And the Bible also says, though, that everywhere that Joseph went, he had God's favor. So here we find ourselves that in Genesis chapter 40, that's what we just read there in Genesis 40, you'll find out now that he is in prison. And the prison overseer gave the oversight of the prison to Joseph. Isn't this crazy? In prison, he's going to come on in and going to give everything to him. And he says everything that he did, he didn't look under his hand. You know, he didn't come behind the back and say, well, let me see how you're doing. He just said everything Joseph touched, it just prospered. Even in prison, it just prospered. And so he just let it go, just leave it alone there. But all of a sudden, here's what's happened. This is the story. The point that I really want to make. I don't know how many minutes I'm into this thing here, but I don't want to wait till the end. Let's get it in the meat of this thing here. 10 to 15 minutes, and let me tell you what's happening. In the story, that there is a butler that offends Pharaoh. There is a baker that offends Pharaoh. And see this here is that because of the offense of the butler and the baker, what Pharaoh does, he takes the chief of the baker, he takes the chief of the butlers, and he puts them in prison. Now, when he puts him in prison, he's in there, and he's in there for quite a long period of time. Remember now, understand this here, from 17 to 30. And we know there's some time markers that are in there. I'll give you the time markers in just a little bit, but he's in prison there. And they are there, and all of a sudden, that these men in prison, they have a dream. And in the dream, God is going to give revelation to Joseph about these dreams. The first dream that is told in prison by the butler is this here. He says, all I know is that there was a branch that was in a pot that was over me. And he says this branch started to branch out three branches and it had fruit on it. And he says, I do not know what this means. He says, and what happened, he says, I was able to take the fruit off of the branch, squeeze it up, put it in a cup, and give it to Pharaoh, let him drink it. That's the short of the dream. And here's what happens. Joseph has the interpretation, says, hey, can you tell me what this means? So now we understand he's going to get this revelation about the butler. And here's what it says. He told him, he said, what's going to happen? He says, in 3 days, what's going to happen? He said, the fruit that you squeezed, you're going to be able to take that again into the cup and you're going to be able to give it to the king. What that means is that in 3 days, he's going to release you and he's going to put you back into your position to where you were at. Now, the baker hears how good the dream is. And as he hears how good the dream is, he says, tell me the interpretation of my dream. He said, this one here, he said, I had three baskets. It was full of baked meat on top of my head. He says, and the birds came, and he said, they were eating the meat out of the baskets. Tell me what the dream means. He said, your dream means this. He says that in 3 days, what's going to happen is the king is going to take you, cut your head off. And he says, the birds will come in, they will eat your flesh, and you will die. That's what's going to happen. I mean, so you got to either say it's going to be real or not. I don't know. But let me tell you how what happened in your Bible. In 3 days, what the dreams were interpreted to happen, it happened just like that. Because in 3 days was the king's birthday. And the birthday was there, and he asked them, what shall I do? And one of those comes together before him was the butler. Came before him and said, release the butler. And what happens is that just what happened The king released the butler and restored him to his position. The baker, so offensive, what he did. Now, you got to understand that these people that Joseph are around is people of influence. That this is just not a butler and this is just not a baker. This is a chief butler and a chief baker. You understand that? The Bible is very specific about this happening. And what happens is this baker is taken, he's beheaded, and he's not restored to his position. But Joseph always tells them, he told them, the butler, he says, when you get out, tell Pharaoh that I was stolen out of my land. And I was sold into slavery, and that I am not supposed to be here. And what has happened by Potiphar and by Potiphar's wife, it's a misunderstanding. It did not happen like that here. But the Bible says that the butler forgot about Joseph while he was in there. And many people believe that in this time frame is that he is in there for at least another 2 years. And that's something been left behind for 2 years. In all of these things. Here's the next part of it, that Pharaoh has a dream. Several years later, Pharaoh has the dream. Now, when the dream is told like this here, that he has a dream about cows coming out of the water, and there were seven fat cows, and then he has a dream about seven lean cows coming out. Doesn't know what it means. He has another dream immediately after that. It is about the dream of the corn, the seven ears of corn. The corn opens up and there are like seven ears in one corn. Well, look at all this here. And then the dream is, the other part of the dream is that he's going to open it up and there are seven lean ears of corn. What does this mean? The butler remembers this. The butler remembers that there was, and they all try to tell the meaning of the dreams. They couldn't tell the meaning of the dream. What I'm trying to tell you, I'm going to go ahead, just let me tell the story, then I'm going to tell you how you fit into this and what you need to look for in your life. So he tells him there's a man that's in prison, Joseph. He told about my dream, and he told about the dream of the baker. He hit it right on the head, brother. I mean, no pun about taking the head off the man, but he hit it right on the head. You did exactly what he said. You let me out, you chopped off his head. And the buzzards came in to eat him up. He said, but he can interpret your dream. So they get Joseph and he comes and he interprets the dream. He tells him, here's what's going to happen. Both times he said, there's going to be 7 years of plenty. He says, you're going to have years of meat, grain. And he's going to have 7 years of plenty. Then you're going to have 7 years of famine. It's showing seven years of good fat cows, of plenty of grain. And the ears of corn they're going to be able to eat. But 7 years is coming. It's going to happen. You're going to have 7 years of drought. So with that being said, understanding, he understood that, Pharaoh understood that this man had a revelation that he needed, and they started to prepare. He takes him out of prison, sets him up under the kingdom to where he's able to oversee everything that is there. And all of a sudden now, he is able to plan for the future of his people, and not only that, but you know that God had a plan for his people. And that God was going to use him to prepare and to save a whole nation and many people. And here's what I want you to know about in your dreams. Joseph had dreams. And as he had the dreams of what God was going to use him, it seems to be kind of outlandish about how the sun, moon, and stars, that would be in like the sun, moon, and stars, that would be like all of the seed of Abraham would be rolled up into his brothers are going to come and they're going to bow down before him. The sun, moon, stars, and all the stars are going to come. And not only that, what's going to happen is that the sheaves are going to come, the ones that need food. They've been in the field. You ready? They're in the field, and they're gathering food and grain and everything. The ones who are in the field starving for food and grain, those are the ones that's going to come, and they're going to bow down before me. And they're going to be able, not in a servitude way, but in a way they're going to understand that God has prepared me to help to prepare you for surviving for the years to come. And it's a great story of how there's restoration in the family. There's restoration in Joseph's family when the sons come down, his brothers come down. It's the story here. That's not the purpose of me telling, but here's what I want you to know. Look for, here's the message, look for things in your life that God is working on you about. Think about the things that it may feel like that you're in prison right now, and God has promised you some things, and there's some circumstances in your life that have been contrary to what you think is going to happen. Think about what God had promised this young man, and now he finds himself in a pit. You hear me? In a pit. And he's sold into slavery. And you understand that when they're sold into slavery, you're talking about their servants. They have a master. You know, many people in life right now, they are feel like that they are servitude to the enemy, the devil. And they can't get out of a pit. There's no way you're going to get out of a pit. And things go from worse to worse. You get out, sold into slavery, and you find yourself in Egypt where there are a bunch of gods that don't even use the name God, Yahweh. And the name, totally different situation. And now you're there in the house hearing all them worship their gods and say all of those things and accused, sexually accused of something that he didn't do. Maybe you've been accused of some things in your life. And I don't care whether you've done them or not. It doesn't really matter to me. But that accusation has a long-term riding factor that can really mess with your mind. That I didn't do it, but I had to go to jail. I didn't do it, but I took the fall for other people. I didn't do it because I didn't open my mouth up and try to defend myself. You know, the Bible talks about that God is the one who's the revenge. He's the revenger, not you. He revenges us, not we ourselves. Amen. So there's going to be things that you're going to go through in your life as well. I don't care what God has promised you. It could be in your ministry. It could be in your family. It could be in your life. Think about the promises that God has given you. I'm going to give you some keys here in just a moment, though. When you find yourself going from worse to worse to worse, never give up on God. But in this story over and over, you're going to find the word, but God was with Joseph. But God was with Joseph. But God was with Joseph. And I want you to understand, no matter where you're at, God is with you. God is with you. You hear me? God is with you. See, there are people right now who's going to hear this. They're in prison. And I'm going to tell you, and God is with you, but God is with you. You know, there's things that people can do. I don't know how God does it, but he can get you out of anywhere. Don't say he can't. You keep trusting, you keep believing God. God can turn the situation around. I mean, we just sung the song, Waymaker, Miracle Worker, Promise Keeper. You see, and I believe that is the God that we serve. I don't know how he's going to do it, but he's going to make a way. He is a waymaker. Understand this here with Joseph as well. Not only that in the story, you're going to find out that God places people in Joseph's life for a reason. Potiphar is there. I don't know if I need to go ahead. No, I'm going to say it right now. Potiphar is there, is going to be used by God. The woman is there, going to be used by God to drive him into a place. He has to have certain people around him in the place. But you see, in Potiphar's house was not the people that Joseph needed. They were in Pharaoh's house. And he had to drive him out of Potiphar's house and put him into a prison where the people that is in Pharaoh's house would recognize him. So God's going to move you some places you're not going to know. You think you're going from good to worse. But God is taking you to a place. He's taking you to a place where God has other people around you that you've got to know. You've got to trust God in the process, my friend. And there's people that's going to come. There's things that he's going to do to take you places with people you're not going to understand, but you have to be there. You have to be there because God's got influence with those people. And he's going to use their influence. So let's think about this here for a moment. So this one here is, I want you to know, the butler that is in the story, or the chief butler that's in the story, think about this here. God used the butler in the story to open the door for Joseph. See, the butler is the one who actually does what? God used the butler in the story to open the door for Joseph. He had to have a butler. So here's what I'm saying, y'all. Listen to me. God's got butlers for you. God's, listen, you hear what I'm saying? He's got supernatural butlers right where you're at that's going to open up the doors and the things that you need in life. You see, listen here, I just don't know if I can. So, you know, I've studied the story and things, but say, God, convey to me what you need to speak to the people. I got butlers for you. You think it's bad. God says you think it's bad. And it's not. Supernaturally, I put them right. I put you in that situation for that butler right there to be there. So what do you think about the baker? You know, the baker got his head cut off, but I'm going to tell you, the baker plays a very important part in this here. The baker in the story is a baker is a person who sets things in order for a recipe. See, the baker is the one who puts this here, and he takes this and a little bit of this and a little bit of this and a little bit of this, and he puts it all together because he's going to cook and make something. Look for the baker in your life. God's working on you. You see, don't think that the baker in the story in the prison house didn't cook, because he cooked. Joseph made sure that the baker would cook. That makes sense? And it would be some of the best food, huh? Because it came off of Pharaoh's table. He knew how to cook and lay it spread out. But the baker in your life is the person who sets things in order in your life. So you're going to be thinking that the baker is mean and what have you, but you've got to have bakers in your life. They're going to tell you, like they come in, they're going to see how you cook at the kitchen and things are spread out everywhere. He goes, uh-uh. No, we got to get this thing in order. The baker is to get your life in order. God's going to bring that. See, the baker is working on you. He's putting you. He's getting you in order. He's working in your life. He's seeing things that you don't see. He's seeing things that I don't need this in the recipe. I don't need this out of your life in the recipe. You got to get rid of some of the pride. You got to get rid of some of the arrogance. You got to get rid of some of the smart attitude. You got to get in. Let me take a little bit of this. Let me take a little bit of that. Some of this we're going to chop off and get rid of. Some of this stuff we don't need. That bone. I don't need that bone. He's the baker in the story. And it took the baker, and it took the butler to make the story, but that's not the end of the story. There will always be in the story, to make the dream come true, a Pharaoh in your life. The Pharaoh in your life is the one who has the finances to make the dream come to pass. God will finance his dream. God will finance the dream. It's his dream, not yours. If it's his dream, look for the butler, the baker, and the doors to open on the financial side of the things that God wants to do in your life, because the promises that God has promised you is true and it will happen. Somebody shout yes. Somebody shout yes. So what's the message here? I got two passages of scripture to close with. Oh, three really. Put up Numbers 23 and 19. What the scripture says, for God is not a man that he should lie, neither the son of man that he should repent. If he spoke it, he shall bring it to pass. Somebody shout yes. Are they in the back? Y'all got this in the backup? Bring it up. Numbers 23:9. Somebody put a hand up and say, yeah, I'm still back here. Well, that might be running around the building. Here it comes. They might have liked that one too much. Look at this one here. Forget about, there we go. God is not a man that he should lie, neither the son of man that he should repent. Hath he said, and shall he not do it? Hath he spoken it to you, and shall he not make it good? Yes. Okay, you ready? Put up Genesis 45, 7 and 8. And then immediately, look at what he says here. Here's in the story. Joseph realized, God sent me before you to preserve you a posterity in the earth and to save your lives by a great deliverance. I can't go nowhere. I can't preach nothing about go anywhere you didn't find nothing but deliverance in the Bible. He's going to save you by a great deliverance. Going to pull you out by a great deliverance. And the last thing, let's bring it back around again. You ready? It's Amos 3 and 12. Put it back up for me, brother. Thus saith the Lord, as the shepherd takes out of the mouth the lion, two legs, or a piece of an ear, so shall the children of Israel be taken out that dwell in Samaria and in the corner of a bed and in Damascus in a couch. Here's what I want you to know. And here's what the scripture speaks about this here. And how does it fit with us? The lion has devoured many of your dreams and you. He's devoured your dreams. And he's devoured the ones who dream the dreams. And God looks into the mouth of the lion today. And he sees something worth saving. He sees two legs and an ear. And the shepherd is sent to retrieve out of the mouth of the lion what's left over. And I'm here to tell you this. And why did he leave an ear and legs? If you have an ear to hear, here's what he's speaking to you today. And he's left you on your legs. You've got to get up and stand. Just stand. Hear what he says and just stand. What God spoke's coming to pass. What he spoke's coming to pass, everybody. It's going to happen. Say, Lord, your servant hears today. Open doors. Straighten me out. Finance the dreams, Lord. I'm in your hands. Come on, give the Lord a hand clap of praise in the house. Hey! Waymaker. Stay with me. Now let's sing this here. You ready? It's going to be good. Y'all want to go up there and help him sing? Go over and help him sing.
2: Because he's a waymaker. Go help him sing.

Oh, what you got a moment? Now, if there's a voice been talking to you that it's not going to happen, I'm going to call that demon out today. That's a voice of a demon talking to you. You done listened to it so long, you've opened the door up. God says, you got to close that door because I'm going to open some new doors up for you. Once you come, stand right up here. We're going to pray over you, then we're going to let you go. Go ahead and sing, brother. Yeah.

Joseph's in the prison. 2 years. Lord, I did what you said. I interpreted the dreams. You forgot about me. God has not forgot about you, everybody. He has not forgotten about you. Look for why you're there where you're at. For what? The butler, the baker, and the finances are coming. Somebody shout amen. Okay, you ready? Real simple. Say, I come out of agreement with the Spirit that tells me that my dream that the Lord has given me will not come to pass. I come out of agreement with that Spirit. I break the legal contract in the name of Jesus. If I have a Spirit in me that tells me the dream will not come to pass, I want it to come out in the name of Jesus. I'm going to call the dream, the Spirit, the dream catcher. Because you know, a dream catcher is an evil tool of the enemy. It doesn't catch bad dreams. That's the portal for demons to come into. So let's use the name of the dream, of the sermon, the dream catcher. He's called all the promises of God in. Say, in the name of Jesus, you must release the promises of God. From the dream catcher. All right, you hear me, dream catcher? They don't want you no more. You ready? Say, I, dream catcher, give up my right to God's people. And I go now to the pit. I bind to myself doubt and unbelief. And we go to the pit. Just breathe. Now come out, dream catcher. Come out of God's people. One that says it's not going to happen. Come on out. Come out of God's people. Out. Come out, dream, the dream catcher. Come out. The Spirit behind the dream catcher. Out. Out. Out. Out. Come out, doubt. Come out, unbelief. Just breathe. Come out, doubt. Come out, unbelief. Come out. Come out. The one that has stolen God's dreams out of his people, come out. Come out of God's people. Out. Breathe. Come out.

says it's not going to happen. Come out. Come out. Come out of God's people. Out. Come out. Come out. Come out of that body. Come out of that body. Come out. Come out of God's people. Come out. One that said the dream's not going to happen. Come out. Doubt and unbelief. Let's go. Out. Get out of that body. Come out now. You can't have God's people no more. Come out. Doubt. Come out unbelief. Come out. You ready? Say, come out of me, depression. Come out, depression. Come out. All the way out of that body. Out. Out, depression. Come out, depression. Out. Out. Out. Out. You can't have them no more. Come out of that body. Come out now. Come out. Come out. Come out. Come out of that body. Come out. Come out in the name of Jesus. Come on now. Come out. Come out of that body. Out. Out. Come on out of that body. Out. Come out now. The one that says it's not going to happen, come out. You need to come. You need to get in on this thing. Come out. Get right here. Y'all come on down. Y'all want to get prayed for? Come on down. All about shut that about. These are demons that talk to you. Say, the spirit that says that this is not going to happen in my life or in our life, say, I want it to come out of me. It's a demon. You got to battle it. God says it's going to happen. What's the devil say? What does he say? It's not going to happen. The spirit that says it's not going to happen, I want it to come out of me. I don't want you no more. The spirit that says it's not going to happen, get out of me. The spirit that says it's not going to happen, get out of me. Say, I come out of agreement with you. You can't have me no more. They say, well, hey, listen, we keep believing, don't we? Hey, we keep pressing forward. We keep doing. But there's a spirit that talks to us. It's not going to happen. Say, I give up my right to this body, and I go to the pit. Come out. Come out now. The one that says it's not going to happen, come out. Just breathe. Breathe. Get right there and come on out. Come out. Get right there. When it says it's not going to happen, come on out. Come out. Come on out. Come out. Come out. Get right there. Just breathe. Let this thing come out. Come on out. The one that says it's not going to happen, come out. Come out. The one that says it's not going to happen, come out. Come out. Come out of this man. Breathe. Come out. Just breathe. Come out. The one that says it's not going to happen, come out. Breathe. Look at me. Breathe. Open your mouth and breathe. Come out of him. Come out of this man. Come out of me. You're under the sound of my voice. Come out. The one that says it's not going to happen. Get out. Come out. Get out. The one that says it's not going to happen. Get out. Get out of these bodies. Come out of God's people. The one that says it's not going to happen. Come out. You can't have me no more. Come out of your pastor. Come out of me. Come out of me. Get out of me as well. Come out. Come out. I want the dream catcher. Get out of me. Out. The one that says it's not going to happen. Come out. Come out. You find yourself in a good place now, don't you? Come out. Come out. It's an evil demon. Come out. It's not going to happen. Come out. The dream catcher says it's not going to happen. Come out. Come out. Come out of that body. Come out of God's people. Out all the way. God is not a man that he should lie. Get that demon out that says it's not going to happen. There's people listening to me, the sound of my voice. The devil's told you long enough. It's not going to happen. Come out of God's people. Come out of agreement with that voice. Come out of me now. Come out now. It's not going to happen. Come out of God's people. Out. Out. Out. He's stolen your dream. The dream catcher's got you. Come out. Come out. Come out of that body. Come out now. Come out. There you go. Come out. Come out. Come out of my brother right here. Come out of my brother. Come out of him. There you go. Come on out of him. Out. Yeah, say, you coming out of him. You coming out of him. Come out of that body. Come on out. Give him something. Give him something. Come on out of him. Give him a tissue. Tissue, tissue, tissue. Come out of him. Come out. Come out. Come out of him. Out. Come out of my brother. Get right there and come out of him. All the way. There you go. Come out.
Come out of that body.

0: out. Out. Right there. Out. All the way. Come out of him now. There you go. Get out of him. Out. Come on out, doubt and unbelief. Come on out, depression. Get out of my brother now. Come out of him. All the way. You'll feel it come right up through here. Right there. Just breathe for me. Here he comes. Come on out. Come out of this man. See, crying is a sign of deliverance. That means, that's right. So get out of him. Come. Yeah, say, I don't want to go. Say, I don't want to go. Say, I don't want to go. But I got to go to the pit. There you go. Come on out of him. Come on out. There you go. Come on out. You take him through. Come on. Call him out. Come on out of him. Get right there. Just breathe it out. Come out. Come on out of that body. Out. Come out. Come on out. There you go. Come on out of that body. Get right there and come out of her. Come out. The one that says, it's not going to happen. It's a demon's name. It's not going to happen. Come out. One that says it's not going to happen. Come out. You're not going to get healed. You're not going to get delivered. Come out. Get right here. Come on out. It's not going to happen. It's not going to happen to you. You. It happened for everybody else. But not you. It happened to the butler. The butler got out, but you didn't get out. Come on out of that body. Come on out of that body. Come on out. Come out. Come out all the way. Come out of that body. Out. Come out of this body. Come on out. The one that says it's not going to happen. These are demons. Come out. It is going to happen. What God has promised us here, it will happen. It will happen. Come in, it will happen. Come out. God is not a man that he should lie. It will happen. Come out. The one that says it will not happen, come out. Come out. The one that says it will not happen, get right here and come out of this man. Come on out of him. Breathe. Get right there and come out of him. Get right here and come out. Come out. Get right there. Come out of him. Get right there. Come out of this man right here now. Come on out. Breathe. Come out. I think of come out. Get right here. Come out of that tummy right here. Get right there and come out of him. The one that talks to him and says it will not happen. It happened for everybody else but not you. Come out. Come out of him. Come out of him. Get out. Get right there. Come on out. Come out of that body. Come out of that body. Out. Out. Come out in the name of Jesus. Loose him and come out of him. Whew, yeah, there you go. Come out of that body. Come on out. The one that said it's not going to happen to her. Come on. Get out of that body. Come on. You've been in my church too long. I'm not talking about you. I'm talking about the demon. Come on out of that body. Come on out. Come on. You talk to God's people too much. You say it's not going to happen. Come out. Come out. Come out. Come out now. Come out all the way. You can't have God's people no more. Up and out. Out. Those who are listening over the internet and over the radio, say, come out of me. The one that tells me it's not going to happen. You hear me, dream catcher, come out. Come out. The one that says it's not going to happen, come out. Come out of God's people. Come out of God's people. Out. Out. You messed up today. Come out. Come out all the way. Out in the name of Jesus. Woo-wee. You're an evil demon. You all right? Come on out of that body. Out. Out. Out. Loose. Loose and come out. Loose and come out. There you go. Right there. Come on out of her. Come out. Mental Mental confusion out. Come out, everybody. Mental confusion. Mental torment. I can't remember. Out. Out. Out. Out. Come out. Foggy minded. Come out. The foggy minded. The cloudy mind. Out. Out. Out. All the way. Come out of that body. Come out of that body. Get right here. Come on out. Come on out of her. There it is. You feel it right there? Come on out. Come on out. Come on out. Come out of that body. Come on out of that body. Out. Out. Out. Out. Come on out. Come out of that body. Out. There you go. Breathe. Breathe. There you go. Come out. Come out. The foggy minded. Come out. I can't remember. Come. Come. Come out of that body. Stand right here. Let him stay right here with you. Come on out. Come out of that body. Come out. Come out all the way. Come out of that body. Breathe for it. Do it for her. It's not going to happen. Come out. Come out. Come out. Come out of that body. Come out of everybody. Come out of God's people. Out. Out. You can't have them no more. Up and out. Come out in the name of Jesus. Say, get out of me. Say, I don't want mind control. No more. You hear me? Mind control, they don't want you. Say, I'm mind control. Give up my right to God's people. And I go to the pit. Come out, mind control. Come out. Come out. Loose. Loose. Loose and come out. Loose mind control. She's got it right there. Call that thing out of her. That's on her head right there. Come out. Loose mind control. Out. Out. Out. Out. Out in the name of Jesus. Come out. Come out of that body. Come out of that body. Can't have them no more. Up and out. Someone say, thank you, Jesus. Come out now. All the way to the pit. Thank you, Jesus. Rabbi Shatarabaka. Come on out of that body. Come on out of that body. Come out. Come out of Shannon. Come out of Shannon. Tell her to open her eyes up and look at you. I think come on out. Come out of that body. Come out. Come out. Isn't that crazy, y'all? Come out. Come out in the name of Jesus. Ready? Man, some anointing on. Anointing on. I'm going to pray for you. You ready?
1: 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God bless you. And remember, I am a demon terrorist.
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0: We continue reading from the Bible at Matthew 8:5. And when Jesus entered Capernaum, a centurion came to him, imploring him and saying, "Lord, my servant is lying paralyzed at home, fearfully tormented." Jesus said to him, "I will come and heal him." But the centurion said, "Lord, I am not worthy for you to come under my roof, but just say the word, and my servant will be healed. For I also am a man under authority, with soldiers under me, and I say to this one, 'Go,' and he goes, and to another, 'Come,' and he comes, and to my slave, 'Do this,' and he does it." Now when Jesus heard this, he marveled and said to those who were following, "Truly I say to you, I have not found such great faith with anyone in Israel. I say to you that many will come from east and west and recline at the table with Abraham, Isaac, and Jacob in the kingdom of heaven, but the sons of the kingdom will be cast out into the outer darkness. In that place there will be weeping and gnashing of teeth." And Jesus said to the centurion, "Go, it shall be done for you as you have believed." And the servant was healed that very moment. When Jesus came into Peter's home, he saw his mother-in-law lying.
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2: Hello, this is Henry Schaefer, and welcome to Old and New Testament Survey. It is a summary of the books of the Old and the New Testament. Now, what you're going to get here, you're going to get some unique insight concerning each book of the Bible, key verses that will just jump out at you and bring new revelation to you, relevant truth for today, some special notes that I have dictated and put in my Bible over the years that I have studied. Also, there's going to be a brief but comprehensive summary of each book. Now, you can also look for some wow moments of revelation of truth that we're going to give you. Now, if you're ready to start out on Old and New Testament Survey, come on and join us, man. We're going to have a great time studying the Bible together. All right. Y'all ready to begin?
3: Yes, sir.
2: Anybody ready to begin?
3: Yes, sir.
2: Mm-hmm. All right.
3: Yes.
2: Come on in, sis. Okay, let's go ahead and begin. Tonight we're going to be talking about the book of Kings, 1 Kings, 2 Kings. I'm not sure how far I'm going to get, but I'm going to be looking at 1 Kings tonight, and then hopefully I can get through 2 Kings. But hey, there's something here I want to show you. I don't know what you have in your Bible study tools, but you should have, you know, something that you like to go to and, you know, to study the Bible here. I'm going to tell you something that I came across. Years ago, I was on a trip from here to Gatlinburg somewhere, and I stopped at I like stopping at all the pilots and different things like that. And they had a book section there, you know, and it was turnstile books, kind of like what we have up there. And I ran across a book right here that's called The Outline Bible, and it is by Harold L. Wilmington. Now, this book is probably one of the best books I have ever come across as far as very quickly what is taking place in the Bible. It doesn't have commentary or anything like that. It's only an outline of the chapter. If you want to go one chapter and see what it's talking about, boom, that it's an outline of that chapter or the outline of the whole book. You know what I'm talking about? It's chapter by chapter, and it is set together in a outline, Roman numeral 1, 2, and 3. Then you have the subsections, A, B, A, B, C, whatever it is. So the best book I have ever ran across, and I've told this to several times to people, about the book of Kings. So I'm going to read out of that some here tonight. And I got my regular outline, but I want to show you how this outline here will work. So we took that 1 Kings, and when it picks it up here, it says Section Outline 1. And here's what it says in the bold printing at the top. David's death draws near. David's son Adonijah conspires to make himself king, but when David learns it, he confirms Solomon as his successor. Adonijah begs for mercy from Solomon, who grants it. So that's what you're going to read when you're first picking up 1 Kings chapter 1. And then it talks about David's getting ready to die. But it's by Harold L. Wilmington. And those who that use Bible study tools, Harold Wilmington has a lot of Bible study tools that he has here. And then when you look at chapter 2, here's the outline of chapter 2. I'm going to tell you what it is here. Because when I pick up out of my outline, it picks up and says, what is 1 Kings about? It's about David's death and the destruction of the kingdom. That's what 1 Kings speaks about. The whole outline of Kings is this: David's death, the destruction of the kingdom. And so I'm going to look here in my book here, the Outline Bible, and it says section outline 2, 1 Kings chapter 2. David delivers a charge to Solomon and dies. Solomon executes Adonijah after he makes a request. For supporting Adonijah as king, Abiathar is deposed as priest, but is not killed. Joab seeks asylum, but is put to death. Shimei is killed for disobeying Solomon's order to remain in Jerusalem. That's the outline of the whole chapter. You see what I'm talking about? So you can sit there and read the ever how many verses it is, but that's the outline of the chapter. See what I'm getting at? It's a really, really simple outline that you can go through there very quickly. I use this a lot of times when I'm preaching. You don't realize I'm doing it, but I will go back and I will say, this is what's happening in this chapter. And I read right down the outline. See what I'm getting at? It's just like the reading the Bible, because that's all it is. It's not an outline with people's comments in it. It's exactly what's happening in that chapter in very simple verbiage. So I want to encourage you to see about getting you a Bible, a book called the Outline Bible. It is a wonderful book in that. So you can, if you want to see what's happening through there very quickly, you can flip through. See what I mean? You can flip through the whole things instead of trying to do it in your Bible. You're flipping it through there, and it's already outlined. So let's pick it up here. 1 Kings. 1 Kings is about the David's death and the destruction of the kings of the kingdom. Who is the author of 1 Kings? Because it covers a large period of time. The author's unknown. Like many of the authors are unknown, but you always go to the Jews and ask them, who do they believe wrote this book? The Jews credit their writing, you ready for this here, to Jeremiah. Mm-hmm. They think Jeremiah wrote this. The book is dated about 550 B.C. And the name of the book, 1 and 2 Kings, originally, like the book 1 and 2 Samuel or 1 and 2 Chronicles, were simply called the Kings. You know, they was just like, this is the book of the Kings. But what happens, that's the way it was in Hebrew tradition, but they were divided up into two sections, one being the death and the destruction of the kingdom, and then more about just the kings that followed there after the kingdom divided. In that, the theme and the purpose of this book. So why would God have this book in our Bible? The book of the Kings are just a continuation of the book of Samuel. They cover a period. The book of Kings covers a period of about 400 years. And it's crazy when you start looking at this Bible. This book covers 400 years and records the growth of the kingdom and the things that happened and the decay and the division of the Jewish nation. Now, when I look at the book of Kings and you start trying to figure out what happened to the people of Israel, the book of Kings and the book of Chronicles is very important. And that's something that you need to remember, how the book of Kings is put together, and kind of get a timeline or events that happen in your mind. And even me going back and studying this, it shows me how things that I forget get fuzzy in my mind, makes it sharp again. So it's always good to go through there, especially through your surveys. That's what's so good about doing a survey. You go through there and just listen to that CD or that teaching on it and say, okay, this is what's going on in this book. It's always good to do that. But the Southern Kingdom, that covers about 400 years of growth, decay, and division. Now watch this, of the Jewish nation. The Southern Kingdom under Judah, I'm going to tell you something that's very important here. The Southern Kingdom, Judah, had 20 kings. And the Northern, Israel, had 19. Both Judah and Israel were led into captivity. Now, I want you to understand, this is something you always need to know. Of the Northern Kingdom, there was never any good kings, ever. Out of the Northern Kingdom, all the Northern Kingdom kings were all bad. They're all described as being bad. The Southern Kingdom, though, had some good kings in it. They had good kings and bad kings. But when you're trying to determine the kings of Israel, they're all bad. That makes sense? Mm-hmm. So the First Kings traces David's life. Let's talk about First Kings. It traces David's life in the first two chapters of First Kings. David is old. He's getting ready to die. And he's getting ready to pass on the kingdom. One of his sons wanted to be king, but he reassures them that Solomon is going to be king because God had told him. He's the one that's supposed to be king. The reign of Solomon is in 1 Kings, including Israel's rise to the peak of her glory in 1 Kings. The spread of the nation's kingdom, the construction of the temple and the palace in Jerusalem. But in Solomon's latter years, he drifted from the Lord because of his pagan wives who influenced him and turned his heart away from the worship of God in the temple. And I'm going to say it because I just don't remember. I read it this week, but I don't remember. I think he had something like 700 wives. Yes. Isn't that what it was? It was 700 wives he had. Now get on downtown.
4: 400 concubines.
2: It's either 300 or 400 concubines.
4: Yeah.
2: Get on downtown. No wonder the man was messed up in the head. Huh? That messed anybody up.
5: Crazy.
2: So latter years he drifted from the Lord because of his pagan wives who influenced him and turned his heart away from the worship of God in the temple. Now the central theme is to show how disobedience led to the destruction of the kingdom, and the welfare of the kingdom depended on the faithfulness of its leadership and the people to the covenants of God with Israel. First Kings not only gives a record of the history of the kings, but it demonstrates that success of any king, and I got this in parentheses, that end of the nation as a whole, and that would be our nation, depends on a measure of a king's allegiance to God's law or truth. That if they do what God told them to do, that the nation would prosper. If they tell them not to, if they didn't do that, do what they want to do, the nation would fall. That's what Kings is all about when you start studying. Hey, sister, come on in. And so the book truly illustrates how righteousness exalts a nation. Is that in Proverbs? Look at there, Proverbs 14. Let's take a moment and just look at that. Proverbs 14 and 34. 14 and 34. The scripture reads, righteousness exalts a nation, but sin is a reproach to any people. And we take that and it goes to any nation, any king, any leader, any president. Righteousness exalts a nation, but sin is a reproach to any people. So unfaithfulness to God's covenant resulted in the decline and captivity. So let's look at the key words here. The key word that when you go, remember how we go through this here, and every book seems to have a key word, it repeats itself over and over and over. Mm-hmm. Well, in this one, in 1 Kings, the word is kingdom. It occurs 357 times in the book of Kings. It's talking about the kingdom. God wants you to know about the kingdom. And the key concept is the division of the kingdom, of how this divides. So let's do this here a moment. So let's talk a moment. When we say, okay, David dies, who comes on the throne?
4: Solomon.
2: Okay, when Solomon dies, what happens? Now, this is where really, really you need to know what David wants to build the temple. He can't build a temple because he's a man that has war, blood on his hands. God says, you cannot build the temple because you are a man of war and have blood on your hands. He says, but Solomon will be the one that will build the temple. So that's how David knew who's supposed to be the king. So David sets up lumber, gold, silver. He sets everything aside that Solomon would need so that when Solomon got ready to build, it was there for him. So that he said, I can't build it, but I'll get all the stuff ready to build. So he does that. Solomon comes on the scene. And when you read King, you find out right after David dies, and it goes through the handing off of the kingdom and assuring his wife that Solomon's going to be king, that Solomon asked for wisdom. Remember there in 1 Kings chapter 3, y'all know the stories how Solomon asked for wisdom. And Solomon says, thou hast shown unto thy servant David my father great mercy. And he goes, and he said, verse 9, 1 Kings chapter 3, 9, give therefore thy servant an understanding heart to judge thy people, that I may discern between good and bad, for who is able to judge this thy so great a people? Now, when we look at David passing this over, and look at verse 11, and God said unto him, because thou hast asked this thing, thou hast not asked for thyself long life, neither hast thou asked for riches for thyself, nor asked the life of thine enemies, but hast asked for thyself an understanding to discern judgment. Behold, I have done according to thy words. Lo, I have given thee a wise and an understanding heart, so that there shall not be any like thee that shall arise unto thee. And I have given thee that which thou hast not asked. And that I like the way God does that. He looks at the way your heart is, and I'm going to give you what you haven't asked, both riches and honor, so that there shall not be any among the kings that unto thee unto all thy days. And if thou wilt walk in my statutes. Now, God even says this to evil kings. He says the same thing to evil kings when you read it. If thou wilt walk in my ways to keep my statutes and my commandments, as thy father David did walk, then I will lengthen thy days. And he promises the evil kings good stuff too, but they choose not to do it. And that's the way God puts it to us as well. If we do, you know, some people says, I'm saved, I'm Christian, I'm blessed, and I can sin, and I'm still blessed, and I'm going to go get it. That's not in the Bible. That's this new stuff that's out there now. You know, that it's like obedience brings the blessing. Disobedience brings the God spanks us. You know, and if you are a son and a daughter, you're going to get spanked, and you're going to know that you're not doing right. Huh? There's a lot of people being spanked. They don't know that God's spanking them. Amen. They're getting wore out, and they just think it's the devil beating up, and they don't know why. That makes sense? It's because they're living in sin. So look at this here. And I'm not saying when you go through stuff that you're living in sin either, because there could be Job stuff you're dealing with. That makes sense? So, if thou wilt walk in my ways and keep my statutes and my commandments, as thy father David did walk, then I will lengthen thy days. So when Solomon awoke from the dream. See, this is like, I just read this because we were preaching about it a couple of days, a couple of weeks ago or whatever. And it was in a dream. So Solomon goes and he offers up, so over here in chapter 5, you're going to find out that Solomon now, I want you to look at this here. Look what the wisdom that God, well, look at it here. Immediately after God says, I'm going to give you wisdom, then one of the biggest problems arises in the Bible that a man has to solve. It's about two women who has a child, and both of them have children, and one dies and one steals the other, and wants to know, how am I going to find out? He's the judge. He's the king. How am I going to decide who is who? And what he decides to do, he says, well, just half the baby. You know, half the one is alive. And one person says, no, don't half the baby. She can have it. And he realized that was the real mother of the thing, you know. And I had to do, I had to do some things here in the church here not too long ago. I had to make some decisions and do some things. And I said, God, I don't know what to do. And God says, you know what he told me? God said, he says, I need to spend some time with you. It was more like he said, let's say, you need to spend some time with me. I got some stuff to tell you. So I spent some time in prayer. And I didn't know what to do. And God spoke to me and told me, he said, do what Solomon did when he had to decide what to do. And I went, well, that was smart. You know, so I just put it before the persons that this is yours and this is yours. And if you take yours and you go with it, then I know that's your baby and you're going to take care of it. And I gave the same thing to another person. And one person picks it up, run with it. The other person throw it away and didn't care nothing about it. I'm not the one. I mean, I'm going to put it in your hands and it's your choice. That makes sense? I'm not going to make the decision. You make the decision. And that's kind of the way God gives the wisdom, you know, and he just kind of gives it to the leadership to let them decide what they need to do and put it in the people's hands. Well, Solomon was so wise. I want you to look at this here. Solomon was so wise, and as I read this here, I'm surprised at what's in the Bible. Don't y'all? It's in the Bible. Someone say, it's in the Bible. Look at here at 1 Kings chapter 4 and verse 29. And God gave Solomon wisdom and understanding exceeding much and largeness of heart. And now, even though we know he had how many wives? 700. And how many concubines? About 300 or 400 concubines. Now that's at the end of it, right? You would have thought that he wouldn't get all that messed up. Because listen to what he says. Largeness of heart, even as the sand that is on the seashore. Verse 30. And Solomon's wisdom excelled the wisdom of all the children of the east country and all the wisdom of Egypt. For he was wiser than all men, than Ethan the Ezrahite, and Heman the Chalcol, and Darda the sons of Mahol. And his fame was in all the nations round about. Now watch this here, verse 32, what I want to get to. And Solomon spake 3,000 proverbs. Now, we don't have 3,000 proverbs recorded, y'all. Y'all know that, right? They're not in here. But they were real proverbs, and they're not part of our canonized scripture. And his songs were 1,005 songs that he sang. And he spake of trees from the cedar, that from the cedar tree that is in Lebanon, even unto the hyssop that springeth out of the wall. He spake also of beasts and of fowl and of creeping things and of fishes. And look, verse 34. And there came of all people to hear the wisdom of Solomon from all the kings of the earth which had heard of his wisdom. Now that was a smart man, wasn't it? But what really got me when I studied this, that there was 3,000 proverbs, and we don't have 3,000 proverbs in our Bible. But wouldn't you like to know all the wisdom that he gave?
4: They're not written in any other book.
2: They're not aware of it, if they are. So, chapter 5, Solomon decides to build the house of the Lord. Mm-hmm. And he puts everything aside, and he dedicates the house. And when you look at what David did to prepare, look at it in chapter 7, verse 51. So, when all the work that King Solomon made for the house of the Lord, and Solomon bought in the things which David his father had dedicated, even the silver and the gold and the vessels did he put among the treasures of the house of the Lord. So that's why Solomon had it, is because David laid it up for him in all of these things. So let's go ahead and pick up this here. Like we said, the key word is kingdom. The key idea of First Kings. The key idea is separation. The lessons of First and Second Kings show that the vivid detail what happens when sin enters into a man's heart relationship with God. Think about Solomon, how wise he was. Okay? Sin separates. It blocks the promises and power of God from flowing to the people he loves that he has made a covenant to bless. Now, the books also illustrate that God's people are the strongest and most blessed when they are united. Wow. When the people are united is when we're all blessed. When strife leads to separation, you ever think about this here, whether you be at a workplace and you have a group of men or women, and strife enters in, or a church enters in, or a family enters into strife, But when they are solid together, and you know who I see, man, it's just amazing. And I could be wrong, but when I look out and I see how tight knit groups are, Hispanics. You know what I'm talking about? Hard working people, and just like that, all together. That makes sense. You'll see them ride in a car, and you know, one's got the car, but they're all sharing the ride. I mean, we got to have our own ride. We'll go ride by our own self, aren't we? They don't. You know, they're just together, and they work towards a common goal to support their families or what have you, like we do. But they do it different than we do. It just seems like it's just a real. I could be wrong, but I just think they're very close-knit group of people in that. So the book illustrates how God's people are the strongest and blessed when we are all united together. When strife leads to separation, everyone is vulnerable to the attack of the enemies. And that is why the Lord prayed that the church in John 17:21, he says that they all may be one. Father, just as you are in me and I'm in you, they may be also in us, that the world may believe that you have sent me. He was talking about them all being one. So the key chapters. Let's talk about key chapters. So we're already up to chapter 8 talking about it, but let's flip on over to chapters 11 and 12. These are key chapters in your Bible of 1 Kings. In 1 Kings, let's pick it up here. They describe the demise of Solomon.

0: Solomon. Solomon was so wise, but something happens to Solomon. And I've already let the cat out of the bag. And the division of the kingdom. So when you look at chapter 11, let's pick it together. Let's do it over here. You want to do it in there? I got it written in my Bible here, though. You can look at chapter 11, verse 1. But, everybody say but. That's a word you want to circle in your Bible. Because that truth hinges off of that word but. King Solomon loved many strange women, together with the daughter of Pharaoh, women of Moabites, the Ammonites, the Edomites, the Zidonians, the Hittites, of the nations concerning which the Lord said unto the children of Israel, this is underlined in my Bible, ye shall not go in unto them. You know what that means? Go in unto them. Mm-hmm. You know what that means? Have sex with them. Yes. Go in unto them, for surely they will turn away your heart after their God. Solomon clave unto these in what?
1: Love.
0: He loved these women. And it cost him the kingdom, not so much him, after him. God said, because of what you've done, Solomon, he says, I'm not going to let you see the demise of this here, but it will happen to your children. And so it did. So let's pick it up here. In what chapter are we in here? Chapter 11, that's chapter 8. Chapter 11. Yeah, 2 Kings chapter 11. Solomon loved many strange women, and then you pick it up here in verse 3 that his wives turned away his heart. Look at verse 3. And he had 700 wives, princesses, 300 concubines, and his wives turned away what?
2: His heart.
0: For it came to pass that when Solomon was old, that his wives turned away his heart after other gods, and his heart was not perfect. Now, this is a key chapter. You get everything out of 1 Kings. Everything's good. This is where it starts. You start to read what happened in the book of Kings, what it's all about. Is that turn away his heart, for it was not perfect with the Lord, his God, and as was the heart of David, his father. For Solomon went after Ashtaroth, the goddess of the Zidonians, and after Milcom. Now, Milcom, when you look, I looked this up, I'm going, I've never really heard of Milcom. Have you? What is Milcom? You probably know in your Bible, but I didn't. So I said, I want to know, what is this here? Because look what he says here. Solomon went after Ashtaroth. Now, I know what that is. That's the groves. That's the Ashtaroth was a god, a goddess, and it was depicted by having a stump of a tree. This is what they do. They talked about the groves. Anytime you read in Scripture, the groves, it's talking about, and I think of it like this here, of like a pine tree. You know how a pine tree is straight? Well, they would go and they would cut off a tree, maybe leave the stump coming up, and it might come up like a totem pole, 10 feet, 12 feet, whatever. But now on that stump, they cut the top off of it, and on that stump now they would get all the bark off of it and everything, and they would start to carve faces and different things and objects on that grove, and that would be their god. They would look, and they would put the groves up at different places, and that's when you talk about them destroying the groves. So they would do things like that, and that's when you see Ashtaroth, part of the grove. But when I read this here, I was looking at it, after Ashtaroth, the goddess of the Zidonians, and after Milcom, the abomination of the Ammonites. Milcom speaks about Baal and Baal worship, is what it speaks of. That's just another term for Baal worship. So when you look at this, that his heart was turned away, you ready? To Baal worship, which was where they worshiped this Baal god, and that.
3: 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If you've got any comments or got any questions, look forward to seeing you again. God bless.

Hi, everyone. This is Elder Willie Carter of Fig Tree Ministry. Thank you for listening. Remember, the gospel is not for everyone, but for whosoever will believe. Today, I just want to talk about what's going on in our world today. And this reminds me of when we had the system called the Emergency Broadcast System, but now it is known as the Emergency Alert System. The Emergency Broadcast System would do a regular test in the event of an emergency to prepare us in the United States. And when it would first come on, the first part of it would be this loud sound and to call your attention. And after that, it would be followed by official information about what you need to do and how you need to do. Now, this system lasted from 1963 until about 1997, and now they have changed it to the Emergency Alert System. Now, this broadcast would cover all television and radio stations. And it would tell you that this is a test of the emergency broadcast system, and the broadcaster of your area is in voluntary cooperation with the federal, state, and local authorities. And they have developed this system to keep you informed in the event of an emergency. And if this had been an actual emergency, the attention signal you just heard would have been followed by an official information or instruction. And then it would conclude, "This has been a test of the emergency broadcast system." What's going on today kind of remind me of this. But this is not a test. We will not resume to our regular way of living anymore. I believe God will have us to know in the world, as and especially in this nation, that the testing is really over with. And this is a trial that we are all experiencing. We have been going through shakings and testing for many years throughout the world and in the United States. And now we are in the midst of a plague that is covering the entire earth. Death is all around us, but we're still at a state of thinking that this is just a test. But I am here to say that this is not a test any longer. And you know, when we experience something over and over for a long period of time, we get insensitive to it. And I think that is what has happened. We have been experiencing several things throughout the world and in the United States that should have caused us to turn our focus back on God and off of what we want to do and the way we want to live. And I think that this coronavirus outbreak pandemic is our exam over the quizzes that we have been taking. And so this is not one of those tests that we have been experiencing, but this is the real thing. We have calamity all around us. We, the church, are standing in the midst of people dying. We're standing in the midst of the living. And I believe that God would have us to know today that this plague will go its course. It will not suddenly stop. Many will die.
But our focus should be on the living, to get as many saved as possible. We are not to pray for the stopping of this virus. Rather, we need to pray for a revival that is a result from the returning of people of this nation and the nation throughout the world to God, because we recognize that there is no other God but Him. Only through the acceptance of Jesus Christ as the Son of God, the Savior of the world, shall all men be saved. We need to pray for the salvation of the souls of men before the virus hit, because many shall die. We need to pray that the church would become the living body of Jesus Christ. And we need to unite together in the power and the authority of the Holy Spirit. We must stop criticizing the manifestation of the power in one place, because it's not happening in our place. But we need to unite together so that we can learn together and grow together, so that we can grow up into the full stature of Christ Jesus. When we unite, the power of God will be seen in the world, a unified church, and the world will run to us. Right now, we're sitting in our homes just like everybody else. I don't know how God is going to use us, but the church, this is the church's finest hour, quoting a pastor. We must be the light. We have the answer. The answer is Jesus Christ. The answer is to repent of our worldly ways. We need to turn from our own pleasure, and we need to be saved. We need to look in the mirror of the Word, we Christians, and see where we have faltered, and return to God. I believe that is what God, that is the Word that God has given us today. We are hearing people saying, peace, peace. The economy is going to turn around. That is not so. Things would not be the way it used to be. Right now, no one is listening. They are saying that we are coming out of it. We're going to throw all of our material means into this situation, and we're coming out of this. I believe God say no. We're not coming out of this. Not like the way we think we're coming out of it. We, the church, have found ourselves in a position to represent God. But rather, we are sitting with the world wondering, what shall we do? Do we really think that all of these people that are dying are saved? Do we really think that those people have accepted Jesus Christ as the only way to God, Jehovah? Is the church's heart so broken as we see the number of people dying and the prediction of the increase of it, that we fall to our faces

0: been taught, but we have not been trained for this. We are like sheep. We've been getting fat until we are ineffective. But we must take the training and take the teaching for such an hour as this. For it must be our hour, for we are here during this time. We have been given the quizzes in small amount, but we have failed every test. We have not spoken out against same-sex marriages, and to call it marriage is really absurd, because marriage is between a man and a woman. They are the only ones who can become one. We have stood by and watched them pass laws allowing people to continue to walk in confusion about which gender they are. Laws have been passed to kill our babies in its safest place, which is the mother's womb. We have also watched laws passed to abuse civil rights of people, giving more laws to the criminals and the ones who are wicked and evil than the righteous. And now death is among us. The Word of God has said that the wages of sin is death, and after death there is the grave. Rebellion leads to sin. That gives authority to death. And once death occurs, then the grave has power over the souls of men that is not saved. Have we failed to preach the full counsel of God? And now death is taking its liberty. I am still talking about the church, what we have done. And we are thinking with the world that this is a test. Again, this is not a test. The plague is happening, and we, the church, need to begin to intercede for the souls of men. We need to go into the harvest field, preach the gospel, baptize, and disciple them. We need to be the voices that are crying out in the harvest field because it is white. The world do not believe that this is serious. It is still going on as if things are normal, even after it has been declared a state of emergency. Now is the time that we use our weapons of praise and worship and walk in the faith to hear the voice of God to say, go here, go there, say this, say that, touch him, touch her. Do the work of the ministry, because now is the time that the church must manifest herself and allow the Spirit of the Lord to be manifested through us without fear of dying, because we know that if we die, we shall be in the presence of the Lord. And if we don't know that, we can get to know that by accepting Jesus Christ as our Lord and Savior. This is the church's day. This is the reason we are here today, to declare who God is to a literally dying world. Thank you for listening. You can contact me at P.O. Box 1268, Hepzibah, Georgia, 30815.
1: My name is Jeff, and my favorite Bible verse is Philippians 4:6-7. It says, "Do not be anxious about anything, but in everything by prayer and supplication with thanksgiving, let your request be made known to God."

0: And the peace of God, which surpasses all understanding, will guard your hearts and your minds in Christ Jesus. That really means a lot to me because I've struggled a lot in the past about being anxious and just always worrying about everything. And this verse really lets me know, you know, when you have Jesus Christ in your heart, you don't have to be anxious. You can trust the Lord, you know, and it really speaks to me about my salvation. I trust Jesus Christ with my entire life, with my salvation, where I'm going to spend eternity. So if I trust Him with that, how much easier would it be to trust Him with the things that I deal with on a daily basis? So that really challenges me, you know, to really let go of everything and to trust God.
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17: we're talking about the topic of intelligent design, we have a heading called the fine-tuned universe. Mm-hmm. Please explain how this relates to the conversation of God and science.
18: Historically, it's been called the theological argument. It's been around for centuries. And basically what it states is that the conditions for a life-sustaining universe are so precise and so fine-tuned that they could best be explained by an intelligent cause. There's three components to it. The cosmological constants, or the laws of nature, the universe itself, and the solar system. That these all display so much precision that, once again, it's best explained by an intelligent cause. Let's break those down. There's a strong and weak nuclear force, the electromagnetic force, and the gravitational force. There's consensus in the scientific community that a change of only 2% between the strong force and the electromagnetic force would leave the Earth with no hydrogen, or the universe with no hydrogen and no water. A slight variation between the electromagnetic force and how it relates to the gravitational force would make it impossible for stars to form. In addition to that, they show an incredible amount of precision with mathematics. Could a catastrophic event, a chaotic event, produce that kind of harmony? And it is likely that it would not. The next thing is our universe. Stephen Hawking, everybody knows who he is. He calculated that when the universe is expanding, that if that expansion rate would have been different by one part in 100 million multiplied by 100 million, that the universe would have recollapsed into a ball of fire. Roger Penrose, he's an Oxford physicist, he noted that just one condition that set the universe in motion, if just one parameter would have been different by one part in 100 million times itself 123 times, the universe as we know it would not have existed. So we see, not only in the laws of nature, but in the universe itself, an incredible amount of precision. The solar system. If we know our solar system has liquid water, it has solid water, and it has vapor water. Just a 2% change in the distance from the sun, and that would not be possible, and most biologists agree you need it to sustain life. Our planet must retain water vapor, but yet let the lighter elements like ammonia and methane escape. Had our gravitational force been just off by 4%, that would be impossible. We know, for example, that the moon, it stabilizes our rotation. We know that, for example, we couldn't sustain life without Jupiter exactly where it is, because if it was located differently, we would have 1,000 times more comets hit the Earth. Anyway, as you go through all these, you're thinking to yourself, that is more improbable than it is probable. In fact, in 1989, astronomer Hugh Ross noted that there was 19 conditions for the solar system and 16 conditions for the universe. These are precise conditions in order to sustain life. Today, if you go on his website, reasons.org, he notes 122 variables for a life-sustaining solar system and 35 variables for the universe to permit life. If you start going through this, you find yourself, your mind is just reeling and reeling in improbabilities, giving the theory of a intelligent cause a lot more credibility than one out of chaos.
17: Yeah, and also all these things you're talking about, if someone were to want to look those up, the anthropic principle would be the best place to start with that.
18: Sure, which supports that. And, you know, let me say this, because some people say, well, Christians, theists, they believe the universe was created on faith and science is logic. But when you take a look at, say, Carl Sagan, when Carl Sagan makes a statement like, the cosmos is all there is, the cosmos is all there was, the cosmos is all there will be, that's a statement of faith in the same way as Genesis chapter 1 that states, in the beginning God created the heavens and the earth. These are both statements of faith, as we cannot go back to the beginning of the universe and witness its creation. They're both statements of faith, and personally, I don't have enough faith to be an atheist.

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always with us. The scripture for today's daily walk through the Bible is found in Isaiah 9 and 6. For unto us a child is born, unto us a son is given, and the government will be upon his shoulder, and his name will be called Wonderful, Counselor, Mighty God, Everlasting Father, Prince of Peace. Are you facing difficult circumstances or unwelcome changes? If so, please remember that God is far bigger than any problem you may face. So instead of worrying about life's inevitable challenges, put your faith in the Father and His only begotten Son. Jesus Christ is the same yesterday, today, and forever. Hebrews 13:8. And remember, it is precisely because your Savior does not change that you can face your challenges with courage for today and hope for tomorrow. Life is often challenging, but as Christians, we should not be afraid. God loves us, and He will protect us. In times of hardship, He will comfort us. In times of change, He will guide our steps. When we are troubled or weak or sorrowful, God is always with us. We must build our lives on the rock that cannot be moved. We must trust in God always. Again, the scripture for today's daily walk through the Bible says, "For unto us a child is born, unto us a son is given, and the government will be upon his shoulder, and his name will be called Wonderful, Counselor, Mighty God, Everlasting Father, Prince of Peace." Isaiah 9.

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2: Yeah, there you go. Hello, everybody. This is Henry Schaefer. This is Gerald Farmer. We are here live in the studios at WUCC 99.9 FM. We are already shared on Facebook. Somebody's done gave us a thumb up already, brother, that we're live. That must be that.
3: It must be the haircut I got earlier.
2: Yeah. You must be liking what we, or that's Sister Schaefer.
3: Oh,
2: she
3: maybe.
2: She just gave me a thumbs up that we finally made it. So
3: that's the old faithful.
2: Yep, she's going to sit back and gonna listen to us tonight. So I want to welcome everybody into this program tonight and welcome in our listening audience. And thank you so much for taking your Friday evening. I don't know where you're at, traveling down the road, going out to eat or sitting there eating or going somewhere. But keep us tuned in because we got some things we're going to talk about tonight. I got Tony Myers. He's giving us a heart there. And Iris Rose, God bless you. Think, man, we're looking at this here, and we thought about not even doing this tonight.
3: I'll tell you what, they get all the way in Virginia.
2: All the way in Virginia, they got a hold of us.
3: Yeah.
2: That's where the president.
3: Well, that's where he is at, but Tony must be around the corner.
2: Yeah, he's right there with him, isn't he?
3: Yeah,
2: I think him and the president must be buddies right there with each other. Tony, it's good to have you listening in. God bless you. Let me share it to another page right here. You know, you can go to Studio WUCC 999. That's going to be on YouTube. As soon as this is over, we'll be posted up there. But if you're on Facebook, and then you can go to Henry Schaefer's page there, and we're live, and of course we're sharing it right over there to It's Really Supernatural, because we have a web page that's called It's Really Supernatural.
3: How about that?
2: WCC 999. You go there. We're just posting it in there as well.
3: Mm-hmm.
2: So everywhere we got the word going out, and so I want to encourage everybody to share it with all their friends. Now listen here. Don't just listen to us. But go ahead and please let everybody know that we are here in the studios and mm-hmm. that we're alive. And go ahead and tell everybody, say, hey, let's get on the air on what's going on.
3: Yeah, and this is actually, July 20th, 7 p.m. on July 20th, and that's a Friday. So if you're listening, you know, after the live broadcast tonight, which we're live in the studio right now, but if you listening to us at any other time, then you'll probably be listening to a rebroadcast.
2: To a rebroadcast. That's exactly right.
3: So hang in there with us right now. I'm excited about it.
2: I'm coming in here on two wheels tonight. I'm sorry, everybody, coming in on two wheels. Cut grass all day.
3: Yeah.
2: Man, well, I got an acre
3: of
2: land.
3: You look like you've had some things going on today.
2: It's 0.8 acres is what we got. I have to cut every bit of it because where the house is located.
3: Mm-hmm.
2: It's like there is no front yard to put all your trash, you know, leaves. There is no backyard to put all. I mean, there ain't no place to put it.
3: Yeah.
2: So you're going to cut it, you're going to tote it off. And then, of course, if you're going to edge your lawn, you're going to edge the whole acre.
3: Yeah.
2: You know what I'm talking about? Up to the curb?
3: Yeah.
2: I got to do the, I mean, I'm going, how big is this place?
3: Yeah.
2: And I told Sister Schaefer, I said, baby, we got to do something about this here, about another place or something. She said, this just keeps you young is what this does. I'm going, yeah, it does, doesn't it?
3: Yeah.
2: Keeps you young, that's, keeps you going.
3: That's a good way of looking at it.
2: Is that what you're talking about?
3: Yeah, it, you know, there's a bright side to it.
2: I guess it is. So anyway, coming here on two wheels, kind of tired after the day. So, Gerald, we're going to be talking about a subject tonight. I said, okay, Gerald, we're going to let you handle this here.
3: Yeah.
2: What are we going to talk? We're going to talk about end time deception is what we're going to talk about. But we're going to talk about it more on a current situation and current things. We're going to talk about the everybody's talking about it. So why would we not be the only news outlet or only show not talking about it?
3: Mm-hmm.
2: But we're going to be talking about some things about Donald Trump tonight.
3: Yeah.
2: And whether you love him, whether you like him, whether you hate him, whether you think he's the best thing since sliced bread and colonial bread and all that kind of wonder bread, whatever it is,
3: mm-hmm.
2: whatever your persuasion is about him, your ideas about him, he is in the news cycle.
3: Mm-hmm.
2: And everything he does is in the news cycle. Now, so we're going to be talking about the president. You're going to pick this thing up here for a moment.
3: Yeah, what I want to do is just read something.
2: Yeah, go ahead and read it.
3: I think this is a BBC release, you know, and it says U.S. President Donald Trump's former lawyer, Michael Cohen, secretly recorded his client discussing payments to a former Playboy model, U.S. media report. The tapes were reportedly discovered during an FBI raid on Mr. Cohen's property earlier this year in New York. The New York Times reports that on the recording, Mr. Trump and Mr. Cohen discuss paying Karen McDougal, who says she had an affair with Mr. Trump. The tape was reportedly made 2 months before the election. The Department of Justice is looking into alleged hush money paid to women who claim they had a relationship with Trump. You know, this is amazing. Mr. Cohen, who had not been charged, is recently reported under investigation for possible bank and tax fraud, as well as a potential violation of election law. His lawyer, Lanny J. Davis, said in a brief statement on Friday that he was sensitive to the ongoing investigation, but added, suffice it to say that when the recording is heard, it will not hurt him, Mr. Cohen. It will not hurt him, Mr. Cohen. And any attempt to spin cannot change what is on the tape. In lead up to the 2016 presidential election, Ms. Diggle sold her story to the National Enquirer, which is owned by a personal friend of Mr. Trump. She says the $150,000 agreement gave the tabloid exclusive story rights and banned her from talking publicly about the alleged affair. But the Enquirer did not publish her kiss and tell, and she says she was tricked. On Friday, another Trump lawyer, Rudy Giuliani, initially told the New York Times that the president and Mr. Cohen had discussed payments to Ms. McDougal on the tape. But he said no money was actually ever transferred, and that and the recording itself mounted to powerful evidence. Okay. He later told the New York Times that the two men had in fact spoken about paying the Enquirer for rights to the story, thereby repaying the tabloid the amount it... Hold on here.
2: So what are you trying to tell me there, Gerald?
3: Well, what I was going to get to was the bottom line was is that
2: the bottom line, that's what I want.
3: The bottom line is that I personally expect this is just me speaking. I personally expect for every few months or so for there to be some type of release dealing with some alleged sexual or some level of business or sexual misconduct on behalf of the president, coming from whatever source to sabotage at least the image and tarnish the image of not only Donald Trump but the office of the president.
2: Why do you think it's like this? What do you think's going on? When you know, I was listening to some information coming this way, or if you do anything about end time studies, or if you know, and you talk about if you use the word trilateral commission, if you use the word Bilderberg, you use any of the dark nefarious type things like that, that's kind of out there, you know, that you know you're a conspiracy theorist. That's what they think.
3: Right.
2: But with those people who have studied in those avenues, I mean, and some people have died.
3: Right.
2: Studying this and releasing information about those secret type of organizations mm-hmm. is one of the things that I've learned from that. Just putting my ear to the door, listening to what's mm-hmm. going on the other side, is that every major news outlet in the world is under the control of the Bilderbergs.
3: Mm-hmm.
2: You know what I mean? You could say Trilateral Commission, or you could say whatever, that they are, that they control the narrative, whether it be this or that,
3: mm-hmm.
2: whatever posture you're going to take towards this. But, I mean, I can really see the posture even changing
3: right.
2: on some of the things, on some of the programs, the programs now, you know, just with the aspect of what he just did when he went to Russia, mm-hmm. you know, the Helsinki, is that what they call it?
3: Yeah.
2: The meeting that they had together. I mean, you know, from words that was said and all these, I mean, just a word would or wouldn't, mm-hmm. should or shouldn't, can or can't, and misspeaking a word or something. I mean, I'll just say this here, is that I preach, and I preach a lot. And I go back and somebody will tell me, well, you said this. I go, I didn't say that. And the thing is, I said the words. I don't even remember saying the words. Do you know what I mean? Mm-hmm. Because your mind is going so quick that I've said some things that you know good and well that I don't believe.
3: Right.
2: But yet I said those words because your mind at that moment, you got so much pressure mm-hmm. or you got so much going on. And someone would say, well, what's really on the inside is what really came out. No, that ain't got nothing to do with it. No, that's not what I meant.
3: Right.
2: And I misspoke. And everybody should have that point of being able to have grace to be able to say, that's not what I meant.
3: Right.
2: And you're taking it out of context. But you're talking about ever so often you're going to hear
3: some type of release.
2: It's always going to be negative.
3: And it may have some relevance or some something initial that says, okay, this might be a possibility.
2: So what do you think? Why is that? Is it trying to unsettle? Trying to say
3: It's just for the it's the narrative that involves political understanding. It involves not just only politics, but I think it involves everything that anytime someone wants to discredit or discredit whoever the story is about, in this case would be the president, then I expect for the people who are controlling the media, that is the narrative at the moment, is to discredit him. Regardless, whatever, if it's good, it's still going to, the good thing that he's done is still going to coexist with a negative spin to it, to discredit whatever successes he may have or whatever, because it's not only set up to make it, you know, it's not just after the president, it's going after the office of the president. So why would powers in the media, why would they want to discredit the office of the president of the United States? That's a good question.
2: Yeah.
3: Why would they do that?
2: Do they do it to invalidate? They don't do it to validate him.
3: So no, they're working against the office of the president because they want to discredit the office Now, we always use, people always call him the most powerful man in the world, and that, you know, he's leading the greatest nation in the world. So why would the media who live here and make their life and have family members here want to come against the president? Why would they would be under the guides to put them in that situation where they want to speak freely against our country and our leader? You know, and that's a very interesting question, because and to me it all fits, because when you really look down, really look at it, the people who are really running the country aren't what you would call patriarchs or or fans or in line with national sovereignty or the country being
2: isolated.
3: They're more globalist, and they wanted to shift the mindset of where the power should exist. Because this experiment, this great experiment we did, which was the real will of the people, it's failing us. So this is just one area where we've tried to have what we would consider, the way of the people, and to have good government. They want to be able to say that, well, that didn't work. So now it's trying to set the stage for another form or another mindset when it comes to how we should run our government and who should run our government and what style government. So everything is being turned upside down, if you want to say, to the point at which we're having to, reassess, if you want to say that, the way things are done. And so it all runs in line with the idea of order out of chaos. So once we get into a place to where we have on every hand where things are not orderly, people will tend to follow whatever you put out there. Whatever normalcy or whatever power that comes up with some type of plan, and that we can say this is what we're working, that they could actually set up a rhetoric to suggest that maybe we can try this now, being that what we tried before was not good. And I think it sets the stage, and it depends on how radical and how deviant we get in our approach to the way our country is set up now. And like I said, it fits for me because I see how, even when I look at the judicial system and the courts and how things are transpiring. Now this is where we really get into
2: Well, we're going to have to get into it one way or the other until you find out what that word is.
3: Well, I know. I was thinking.
2: Well, you're talking about end time deception.
3: Right. That's it.
2: Because, that's the title of it.
3: Yeah.
2: It's
3: so end time deception. So when we look at that, we look at how the judicial, to me, one of the first things that stood out to me was how the court system now, it seems as though it became dysfunctional overnight. The things they were trusted in and said, this is the law, this is how we should do this, and we follow the laws of the land and that. So now when we look at things now, it all of a sudden, like it overnight, not just with this campaign and this election, but it seems like things are so chaotic now to where before, just a few months ago, we could pretty much trust that the courts could make a decision, and things would just flow with this decision being made, and there not being a lot of disturbance and a lot of sabotage or whatever, disagreements or whatever happening. But now it happens
2: all the time.
3: And to me, I have to look further than what I'm seeing on the television or what I'm hearing in the news. I see either sabotage, or I see that we have lost control of our government to some other entity other than the system that we previously trusted in and ran on. It's almost as if somebody else is in the background telling you, you're not going to do this. You're going to do this. And so if you have an entity that can do that, then just about anything they could will to do, they try to stay in hiding, but it's basically like witchcraft. It's like being able to control someone behind the scenes or spiritually through some power.
2: So what are they trying to get at? I mean, they're trying to destroy the president, Trump, the office.
3: Yeah.
2: And as long as you're doing what they want you to do, it's like being a pastor. See, I can tell this from the pastoral standpoint.
3: Right.
2: As long as you, as a pastor in the church, are doing what the people want you to, no, let me just say this here. You do have to realize that there is, when a pastor comes into a church, that there is a ruling body in that church. Huh? And they're just letting you come in for a while to preach the word, to manage the things a little bit and stuff. But if you start going against the elders, the deacons, the pastor's council, and then maybe not even those, but the wives of those,
3: right,
2: that are in that position, they're the ones behind,
3: right,
2: that they're shared. Then, as and if you don't start doing, if you don't do what they want you to do, then it won't be long. You won't be pastoring long,
3: mm-hmm,
2: there at that church, or your reputation is going to be ruined first in the church and then in the community, and all those around. So the best thing you do is go ahead and leave,
3: mm-hmm,
2: because that's what everybody. But you know, having went through a lot of that, I understand that.
3: Mm-hmm.
2: You know what I'm talking about?
3: Yeah.
2: But you have to realize that either you're going to do what's right and do what the Lord leads you to do,
3: mm-hmm,
2: and try to do the things that are right, or succumb to the will of this nefarious ruling background that wants to take us down a road that is not the road of doing right or righteous.
3: Mm-hmm.
2: You know what I mean?
3: I'm glad you added that, Pastor, because I want to create a balance between what's spiritually going on and what's naturally going on.
2: Because that's what's happening. Yeah,
3: but my it's on my side is I wanted to kind of share about the things that we can recognize are the natural, but yet still we can, to some degree, pull in the spiritual to even better understand what's going on, what's really going on. And so if I just threw out there the whole concept of another group or another force that has another agenda outside of what the true patriot American agenda is, you know, whether it be in the immigration. Well, some people, I don't know where a lot of these people come from and what their rhetoric is and what their idea is, but all of a sudden, immigration is injected in there.
2: In everything.
3: It seems like it came from out of nowhere. But I know better. I mean, because I kind of know the spiritual side of it, and or the power that exists, and what the goal and the strategy. When we looked at, if you coming against, what would you want? What kind of immigration policy would you have if you want to maintain? If you wanted to maintain national sovereignty?
2: Yeah, I got some comments here. Tony is just saying it's a great delusion that they're trying to lead us down.
3: Right.
2: And Iris Rose says President Trump is a threat to their global agenda. He has pushed
3: exactly
2: their timeline
3: right
2: way back.
3: Right.
2: You know, and just go ahead and one, Tony also says, sowing seeds of discord.
3: Right.
2: That's what they're doing.
3: Right.
2: With this here. Let me just interject some things in here. Because we're talking about end time deception.
3: Right.
2: And we're talking about doing things the right way, the wrong way, and this global, whatever's going on here.
3: Right.
2: In this here. When I look at the incursion coming from a southern border.
3: Right.
2: Listen, I'm getting ready to leave and go out of country. Do you realize how much money it costs me just to get a passport to go out of country? You understand what I
3: right.
2: mean? And then my passport, if it's within six, if it's 6 months old, within 6 months of expiring,
3: mm-hmm,
2: they don't let you out. So you can have a passport, but they look at the date on it and they say, okay, you're going out there, but it's going, no, we ain't going to let you go out.
3: Mm-hmm.
2: So what do you mean you ain't going to let me go out? You can't go out with this. You've got to have one that's going to expire later than that, because we don't want you to get on the other side and not be able to get back
3: right.
2: for something happening. See what I'm getting at? So, I mean, just to get out, there's a way to get out.
3: Right.
2: There's a way to get in.
3: Right.
2: And understanding the way to get the proper way to get in.
3: Right.
2: Because if you don't have rules, if you don't have laws, then you become lawless,
3: mm-hmm.
2: and you become borderless.
3: Mm-hmm.
2: And then what happens, you have so many people coming into this country, then what happens is what's happening in San Francisco right now,
3: mm-hmm.
2: they're making the declaration, and because they're voting for things in their communities,
3: mm-hmm.
2: just because they, you know, they are undocumented,
3: mm-hmm.
2: illegal, not supposed to be here, but been living here and been working in the communities,
3: mm-hmm.
2: that because they have living in those communities and been working there and have children in our school system,
3: mm-hmm.
2: which cost us $15,000 per child,
3: mm-hmm.
2: to educate, mm-hmm. $15,000 per child because it's public system, then they're letting those people, and those people, you ready, to make, to vote the parents who are illegal,
3: mm-hmm.
2: undocumented, allowing them to vote,
3: mm-hmm.
2: and make decisions about their community that they're living, mm-hmm. in, because they say this is the right thing to do. I go, no. What is here? We get into this voting thing,
3: mm-hmm.
2: and we get into talking about things like that. It's like there are people, you know, it's like, is it Panama,
3: mm-hmm.
2: that is a territory?
3: Mm-hmm.
2: Panama? You know, there are people who live in Panama, and, you know, we even have representatives or senators that Panama, they're in part of our Congress.
3: Mm-hmm.
2: But do you know what's the big difference about people who live in Panama? Is that they cannot vote.
3: Right.
2: Even though they're a territory, they cannot vote.
3: Mm-hmm.
2: You know, then one says, well, I'm part of living here in the United States. I am from Panama. And everything. I says, no, you're not an American citizen. American citizens can vote.
3: Mm-hmm.
2: And if you're not American citizens, you can't vote.
3: Right.
2: And if you ever get past that ninth grade civics class,
3: mm-hmm.
2: about voting, it being a right for a citizen, and it can be taken away, because if you are a felon, it can be taken away and suspended.
3: Mm-hmm.
2: Because you, and there are certain things that comes with being citizenship.
3: Mm-hmm.
2: So now you have people who are out there. We're talking about deception, brother.
3: Right.
2: I'm talking about, when you don't have anything,
3: mm-hmm.
2: then all of this stuff can be happening all around us, and the people around us don't. And Donald Trump, what I'm trying to say about Trump, and about, well, he's trying to do the right thing.
3: Mm-hmm.
2: He's trying to say, if you're breaking the law, then you need to be dealt with. And if we can't, and there's so many people coming in breaking the law, we just got to put a border. We got to close the gate.
3: And so, the thing about it is, when you see that and hear that, and the president of the United States is having to go through these battles with whoever confronts him, that lets you know that who is really in control.
2: Yeah, what
3: you have to really ask. You have to really start asking yourself, where are these decisions coming from, and everything. So I mean, it screams deception to me whenever you have somebody who should be in a position to make a decision on a subject, but for whatever reason he's not. That just says something to me. You know, I don't know how people feel about that in general. But you know, I guess you could call in and chime in about some of this stuff you were talking about. But there is, like I say, I see a great deception going on. We're right in the middle of it. It's going on all the time around us, and it just seems like we're losing focus. We're losing ourselves in the midst of understanding what's really going on, and you know, and what's being done. And I see it slipping.
2: So let me just tell you some more things, you know, that I see about you know, the bad publicity that he's getting and everything.
3: Right.
2: These things just stick out in my mind. Have you ever looked at at Air Force One? Have you ever really looked at the airplane that you know, that flies the president around?
3: I've never seen a tour or anything like that. I mean, I've seen you know, it's a nice looking plane.
2: It's a nice looking plane. Right. But let's do this here for all of those who are out there, and they go, you know, I don't think I've ever really saw one. Well, get on your phone right now and look up Air Force One. Okay, mm-hmm. Let's do this here. Air Force One plane. Okay, so let's get a picture of it right here. So I got an image of it right here. I'm going to put it up. Now right here on the screen here, you can see Air Force One. Let's get a nice one right here. Y'all see Air Force One there? What color? Look at it here, brother. You can look it on the screen right here. Look at that big old airplane up there.
3: Uh-huh.
2: You see that right there? Yeah. What color is that airplane?
3: It's kind of like a light blue.
2: And who's blue? And blue and white.
3: Yeah.
2: What color airplane is blue and white like that? That's not our American flag white. Blue.
3: No, that's a different shade blue.
2: You know what color blue that is? That's United Nations blue.
3: Uh-huh.
2: That's the blue that they use.
3: Right.
2: And do you know that that is something that I just realized when Donald Trump brought that point? He said, I'm changing that.
3: Yeah.
2: He said, that color's not right. That gives you a signal of a United Nations airplane color.
3: Right.
2: And makes you think that, that's what he's representing. He says, no, it will be red, white, and blue.
3: Right.
2: It will be our color, red,
3: white,
2: and the blue that is that signifies our flag.
3: Right.
2: Is that will be the colors that this thing will be.
3: Mm-hmm.
2: And I'm going, look here. He sees stuff different than that I'm seeing it, too.
3: Right.
2: Do you understand what I mean? There are people, I think, that are righteously speaking to him. Showing him that, hey, listen here, that globe, just changing the color of the airplane, you know what I mean, sets the global agenda back a long, long time.
3: Yeah.
2: Because now, so you got to realize without that, you don't even know it. You don't even see it.
3: Right.
2: Did that make sense, what we're talking
3: makes
2: about?
3: Makes sense.
2: And I'm going, well, how long have I sat here and watched that and saw that? I'm going, yeah, that's just a pretty airplane, but it's not what that should be the airplane. That would be.
3: But Eva, and the thing about that though, Pastor, when you go down that,
2: I need to take this? But we can always edit this.
3: I mean, we start going that rabbit hole. You can find a lot of things. You can find a lot of things that are so obvious, but we've been told so many lies and
2: half truths
3: mm-hmm. about what's really going. I mean, if you can look at our dollar bill. And just look at the symbols on it. People have their different versions of what it is and what it came to be and all that sort of stuff. And there is a truth. Just got to get to the bottom of what's really true. You know? So, I mean, those type things, you know, I guess to me, I think in a lot of cases, some people tend to blow off stuff like that. About certain truths and things, but I think that's where the deception is.
2: So let's talk about the airplane a moment. Let me give you the specifics.
3: Okay.
2: The 232-foot long aircraft features 4 jet engines, each with 56,700 pounds of thrust. It has a max speed of 630 miles an hour. That's Mach 0.092, to be specific, and can fly as high as 45,100 feet.
3: Mm-hmm.
2: Its range is 7,800 statute miles, though it can be refueled in air in case of emergency.
3: Mm-hmm.
2: Now, here's the plane that flies as low in altitude over the Statue of Liberty on April 22nd, 2009. Anyway, so that's how... That's Air Force One. And look at the color of that thing. And it looks United Nations blue, doesn't it?
3: Mm-hmm.
2: All you do is look at their uniforms. The United Nations blue and their uniforms and what they have. And someone will say, well, it's got the American flag on it. I say, yeah, it's so small you can't hardly see it. It's so small you can't see it.
3: Yeah.
2: So when it's come flying into Europe, that's what it looks like going into Europe. It doesn't look like an American flag coming in.
3: Right.
2: I mean, it looks like jet blue.
3: Yeah.
2: You know what I'm talking about, with a big dolphin with a big face on the front of it?
3: Yeah.
2: That's what it looks like going in. So anyway, so you have things like that. We're talking about things. So I think about the immigration.
3: Mm-hmm.
2: I think about them voting.
3: Right.
2: In California. I mean, in San Francisco. But yet you can vote, but you don't have to have a voter's ID.
3: Right.
2: And really, when they make the laws, it doesn't matter who votes, as long as you can say, I live in this community.
3: Right.
2: Whether you're MS-13, out of the country, into the country, it doesn't matter if you're from Russia.
3: Mm-hmm.
2: If you're from Russia and you live in San Francisco,
3: you know what I mean?
2: If you can be from Russia, you want to talk about impacting an election.
3: Right.
2: Just come live here.
3: Right.
2: And you can get enough coming here and say, well, I don't even have to be a citizen. Just give me the vote, and I can really affect the election.
3: Mm-hmm.
2: I'm getting crazy now, ain't I? You get me turned on with this stuff here. I can start thinking of all this stuff going down the road and say, can't y'all see what's going on?
3: Yeah.
2: That they're trying to make it so that the people, and you know, people are dumbed down.
3: Right.
2: I mean, they're absolutely dumbed down. That when they get out of, college or high school or college, get on out, listen here, they can't even find a job.
3: Yeah.
2: You know what I'm talking about? And they can't, I mean, I'm talking about absolutely dumbed down. And they're trying to find something on a map, you know, and if they don't have a smartphone, they can't even read a map. Mm-hmm. If they don't have a map, and if it's not round like a globe, you lay a flat map out for them, that messes them up.
3: Mm-hmm.
2: You got to do it on a globe. They got to tote a globe around them so they can find it on the globe. The flat map, they'll never find it. They said, Dana, tell us about all this stuff. What is the United Nations flat map?
3: Yeah.
2: Well, anyway, talking about all this kind of stuff, you know, you're listening to It's Really Supernatural in the Last Days. It's end time deception.
3: Yes.
2: Of what's taking place. Mm-hmm. And of everything that's going on, as soon as the government is trying to right wrongs or just bring about our national laws that we have, then we, every time that they try to get in alignment with a law that has, that's been on the books, but nobody's been doing it, then Donald Trump takes the heat from it.
3: I'm about to say something that's very controversial.
2: Ahead. Let's do it.
3: One thing is that that's just like with the, what's going on in politics now with the possibility of getting a new Supreme Court justice.
2: Yep.
3: I'm not real optimistic about it. I want to have
2: another conservative.
3: I want to have another conservative.
2: Not him, or a different one. Or you,
3: well,
2: you
3: here, want? Here's what I don't want to happen. I don't want the powers to, regardless of what who we decide who Trump selects, and he can select a great candidate. But the thing about it is, I don't have enough faith in our system, court system, for the change to really take place now, because it don't appear that they have any power. That's what it appears to me. It seems like they can still, through their narratives, still be able to control the outcome to benefit them, at least until for a window of time to benefit whatever the agenda they have. They have that amount of power to where we, even though we get the right person in there, we still don't get the full-blown effect of what that particular person should mean to the court. In other words, there are certain games that they can play to still get what they want to get out
2: by
3: of
2: not,
3: it.
2: By not letting something come up
3: right.
2: to be voted
3: whatever,
2: on.
3: Whatever, yeah, or whatever the case is. And I don't keep up with, I don't really keep up with it to that degree, but I just don't. Right now, to say that a conservative judge will bring about the decisions that we want to happen, you know, in regards to whether it's things to come, whether it's gun control, whether it's, you know, abortion, whether it's, you know, any of those popular, you know, Roe versus Wade, you know, all these different things. I don't know if we get what we want because we got the vote.
2: Yeah. Well, the new one coming out, Brett Kavanaugh, that's the one
3: yeah.
2: that they're going to try to get him on.
3: Right.
2: You know, you have to realize is that when this type of person gets on the court system, if they bring up things like Roe versus Wade and homosexual marriages and, you know, different, you know, just things that's in the Bible.
3: Right.
2: Now, we're not talking, y'all, we're just talking about things in the Bible. Right?
3: Exactly.

0: as to what's actually happening. So I just, you know,
1: well,
0: I know
1: one died. I mean, one was out hunting. And,
0: you see what I mean?
1: And he came up dead. And they didn't do no autopsy on the body. As far as I know, they cremated him within 2 or 3 hours. He's dead. I mean, he's gone.
0: Mm-hmm.
1: He's out of here.
0: Mm-hmm.
1: And it wasn't none of this a big, you know.
0: Of course, I remember some talks and some coverage on Scalia. So what's his name, Scalia? Mm-hmm. I don't know. That is just kind of how I feel about it, you know. So, you know.
1: Well, I'm just trying to say is that you get people that's afraid, that's on the court system. It's like a pastor. If you hold over the pastor that if you don't do what we tell you to do, we're going to take your money, you're going to lose your position.
0: Like an extortionist.
1: It's extortionist. And, you know, it's witchcraft.
0: Yeah.
1: You know what I mean? And there's people who do that. They withhold their tithes to the church because the pastor is not doing what they want him to do. I'm just talking about, let me talk about the judge system.
0: Mm-hmm.
1: And so they know how to manipulate that, make that pastor afraid.
0: Sure.
1: To be able to let him make decisions about the youth group, about the choir director, about this, or to what the Lord would show him that needs to happen.
0: Right.
1: But because of afraid of money situation, you know, they're withholding their tithes, and you're going to lose people, and they're going to go to another church. You're going to lose your reputation.
0: Right.
1: All those kinds of things. Let me tell you how I can know what I can speak about, because I've had to deal with it.
0: Right.
1: Myself. So the thing is that it works the same way with a Supreme Court justice.
0: That's right.
1: You know, they took one out, and don't think that that is not a lesson for all.
0: Right.
1: That is a lesson for all.
0: See, we're going to show you what we can do to him. This is what we'll do to you.
1: Yeah, let me talk about spiritual lessons. You know, and people don't realize these spiritual lessons that are out there, or these lessons that can be out there.
0: Right.
1: Is this here? You know, the Bible talks about that God sent them out two by two. You know, and Jesus did send them out two by two. Mm-hmm. And then he also told them in the Old Testament, he says, one can put 1,000 to flight. Two can do what?
0: 10,000. Right.
1: 10,000.
0: Yeah.
1: Okay. One 1,000. Two can put 1,000. That's why they send them out two by two.
0: Right.
1: I want you to understand this here. That's a spiritual principle. That's not a Christian principle. See, most people think that these principles it's a Christian principle.
0: Mm-hmm.
1: It's a spiritual principle.
0: Okay.
1: Do you see what I'm getting at? The devil sends them out how? Doubt and unbelief.
0: Okay.
1: He sends them out how? Two by two.
0: Mm-hmm.
1: Because it's not as, you got to realize a lot of these principles and all that we talk about, they're just not Christian principles. It's the law of sowing and reaping.
0: Right.
1: The law of sowing and reaping is just not a Christian principle.
0: Okay.
1: We know that is taught in the scripture, but right. The law of sowing and reaping is a principle that's a worldly principle as well.
0: So even outside of Christ,
1: it's
0: still going to work. If you sow, you reap.
1: Exactly. That's the law of sowing and reaping.
0: That's right.
1: Does that make sense?
0: Makes sense.
1: So over here, where they're doing this with these where they try to intimidate,
0: yeah,
1: a pastor, that principle, that law of intimidation,
0: right?
1: That principle of intimidation, that'll work with a Supreme Court justice too.
0: Mm-hmm.
1: That'll work with a president,
0: right?
1: That'll work with anybody. Work with your whoever. Mm-hmm. You know, that mm-hmm. they get something over on you,
0: right?
1: And said if you don't do, if you don't vote the way we tell you to vote. And someone, and don't think a phone call doesn't come up and say, don't you remember what happened to Kennedy?
0: Mm-hmm.
1: And we talk about president.
0: Right.
1: You know what I mean? Or it could be the president. I'm just trying to say those kind of things right there. Who's knocking at the door out there, brother?
0: Somebody's knocking at the door.
1: Yeah. Do we know who that is knocking at the door out there?
0: No, I don't know.
1: They don't have no black suits on, dude, and black glasses.
0: I tell you what. But you know, one of the things I kept thinking about was, you know, just like on Sunday when we pray, come against Jezebel.
1: Yeah.
0: And then I think about Jezebel, how when you look at the whole concept of witchcraft and how she was able to manipulate, dominate, and intimidate.
1: Yeah.
0: You know, doing all, it's like a, that's what I've learned, is that how a person who wants to control or manipulate or control a person, control others, how they have the ability to intimidate people and to manipulate and then just with the intent on dominating that particular person.
1: Yeah, you're

0: remember what that just happened with Donald Trump and what's her little boy's name? I can't remember his name. Their son.
1: I don't know.
0: They were talking about because of what they were doing at the border. Mm-hmm. You know what I mean? And they told him, "Hey, it's kind of like this here. Well, watch this here. If you come and you come to the border and you come across, we're going to treat you just like the law says." So they separate. You come on, that's what they're going to do.
1: Mm-hmm.
0: You know what I mean? It's like this here. I'm going out of country. If I take a gun and I get on an airplane and I'm coming anyway,
1: mm-hmm.
0: well, then I can expect the ramifications of the law being broke when I come. You know what I'm talking mm-hmm. about? So that when you come, this is what's going to happen. I don't care whether you're a child or not. So here's the thing, is that when they come, these things happen.
1: Right.
0: Right? So when... And that's if they break the law.
1: Right.
0: So as these things are happening and these things are being brought forward, that what they're trying to do is make it so that Donald Trump is afraid to make the decisions that he should make,
1: mm-hmm.
0: and it will give him a bad reputation.
1: Right.
0: So that, look, that's the president. That's the one that's doing it. It's the laws that you have already signed in the action
1: mm-hmm.
0: that needs to be changed.
1: Right.
0: Okay, so he does a waiver, right? He does a presidential, what do they call those things? Pardon, not a pardon, but a whatever.
1: Yeah.
0: But, he writes a document stating that, that you don't have to do this anymore. But they still bring them together
1: mm-hmm.
0: and they hold it together, right?
1: Right.
0: Trying to put it all together. All along, everything that he does is trying to make it so that it's trying to make him afraid
1: right.
0: to do these things. So what they said was that because he separated the children out,
1: right?
0: Then what happens is that you're talking about intimidation and all.
1: Mm-hmm.
0: They said that Donald Trump's little boy, huh? Mm-hmm.
1: Right.
0: I don't know if you heard it in the news or everything, that he should be taken away from his mom
1: mm-hmm.
0: and being put in a cage with a pedophile.
1: Mm-hmm.
0: Do you know what I mean? This went out on national news. Of all of this stuff. And then, of course, you have to hear all of this stuff. And you think about it, that if any of these things was said at the past presidents,
1: mm-hmm.
0: the person who said those type things there, the FBI would be showing up at your door.
1: Right.
0: But because the FBI is in on what's going on.
1: There you go.
0: They ain't showing up at nobody's door. Because they already got text messages and everything trying to say, we don't want this man to be president. And we got to do everything we got to do to stop him.
1: Right.
0: Because you know that a lot of people would say that some of the highest ranked, the highest agencies in America
1: mm-hmm.
0: are under the Bilderbergs.
1: Yeah.
0: Boy, he went back there again, didn't he?
1: Yeah.
0: And things like that. So,
1: great,
0: are you scared?
1: Great deception.
0: Great end time deception.
1: It is.
0: And so here's what people, you need to pray for your president. You need to be praying for your president.
1: We need to pray for our president.
0: Pray for the great end time deception that's coming upon the land.
1: Right.
0: Did I take this too far and left? Did I? Brother, what your eyes getting scared?
1: I just want to know is where do we stand? I know where I stand. I just like to know where most Americans stand. I don't, I guess to some degree, some people, that's just how we are as far as our communication. I just don't think we talk enough and really share our real some people are afraid to say anything or to say anything say what they really believe. I think that had a lot to do with even when we talked about the election this past election, you and I used to talk all the time about stuff, but it never, and then when you start watching the news, how they would always was saying that Trump didn't stand a chance to win. But I never, and so you keep hearing that was going on as far as, kind of like the, headlines, people kept saying that, and all the, what do you call them, pundits or different one talking heads
0: mm-hmm.
1: kept repeating that he don't have a chance. They had Hollywood people saying he don't have a chance and all that. But I never thought that. I never saw what. So apparently, I don't know where they were getting any information from. And then now you have people saying, no one really thought that the president, that Trump would win. And I'm saying to myself, who are these people? Where was this where was this? Where are these ideas coming from? And who would say such a thing when people were talking about it amongst themselves? They weren't saying. I wouldn't come across people saying that Trump couldn't win. But now that is the narrative, is that during the time of the election, nobody thought that Trump would win. Yeah, there were a lot of people out there saying that. But as far as the people that were the voters, they weren't really saying that. And obviously, if they were, they must have voted something once they went behind the curtain or whatever. They didn't vote that way, that's for sure.
0: Russia.
1: Well,
0: must have been Russia involved.
1: It must have been Russia. Yeah, that's it.
0: Well, you know what they said, that no votes were changed by Russia.
1: Right.
0: You know, any vote cast was not changed by Russia.
1: Right.
0: So that, I guess some people are just going to have to deal with this Russia thing. I mean, I don't know how much they're going to deal with it.
1: It's
0: and you know, and he's invited Putin to come to the White House. That's a cricket.
1: Yeah.
0: See how quiet it is? I'm going, man, they had Rocket Man.
1: Yeah.
0: I mean, they had North Korea.
1: Yeah.
0: And listen to this here. He's done a lot of things that nobody else had even thought about doing.
1: Right.
0: You know, and I really think about all, they hate him. They hate what he's doing about Israel.
1: Yeah.
0: You got to realize do y'all believe in fallen angels? Do y'all believe that there is a one world government coming? Do y'all not believe that many people believe? I mean, I just tell you, I mean, it's happening.
1: Yeah.
0: It will happen all around us.
1: Right.
0: And the thing is, I believe that this administration for this time is a doorstop in the judgment of God for a period of time.
1: That I believe.
0: I believe that. And the Christian pastors they cannot think no further than black and white. That's all they can think is black and white.
1: Yeah.
0: And do this here. If Hillary Clinton had been president, made president, that abortions on demand, ninth month abortions was going to happen.
1: That's amazing.
0: Do you understand? Now we have the possibility of overturning Roe versus Wade, and that's not saying that you're not going to get one if you need one.
1: Mm-hmm.
0: But it would be more stringent than having a baby, huh? Just because you did like this instead of like this.
1: Yeah.
0: You know what I mean? That you should have been controlling yourself. Hormones in check, and because you didn't, now it's a baby, and you're gonna take the life of a baby at 9 months, and there's nothing wrong with the child. You know what I mean? It's just an unwanted thing that happened. I mean, that's what would have happened with her. And if you as a pastor can't see that is what, you know, the blood of the innocent children cry out to God.
1: Right.
0: Do you know what I mean? And America pastors are gonna be judged for not preaching about the Bible. Abortion is wrong.
1: Mm-hmm.
0: You know, homosexual marriage or things like that. Listen here, they're just against Scripture.
1: Mm-hmm.
0: You know, and the thing is that if you put this type of political system in and you back that kind of political system, it's like one pastor from Africa said,
1: mm-hmm.
0: South Africa, who came and preached at a church. He says, America, you get the government you deserve. Because that's the kind of people you put in.
1: I believe that.
0: What you put in is what you deserve. So when you have MS-13 running everywhere, you have all the illegal aliens running everywhere, and you have all these people, you have no law, then that's what you get.
1: We have to stop and look at the decisions that we're making and wonder, you know, am I being deceived?
0: I think
1: so. Am I being deceived? Because, you know, if we know clearly what the Word teaches, and then we just decide, allow political rhetoric and advanced witchcraft or whatever to get us in a mindset to where we start thinking just the opposite of what we should be thinking.
0: Right.
1: We have to stop and look and really make an assessment of, why am I doing this? How did I end up here? You know, and that's kind of where my mindset is now, is that I see it as like a spell or a control mechanism being
0: it's called,
1: used.
0: You know what it's called? It's called mind control.
1: Yes.
0: Now, we who do the deliverance, we know. That because I look at people, they're sitting up there with the microphones,
1: mm-hmm.
0: and they are in the political office up there, and it's almost like, who behind the scenes is pulling the strings
1: exactly.
0: to make them think
1: exactly
0: that what they're talking about is normal?
1: Right.
0: This is not the way normal people talk.
1: Right.
0: And the people said, and you may have a handful.
1: Right.
0: I'm talking about a minority. I'm not talking about 40%. I'm talking about just a handful out of over 300 million people, 320, 330 million people in America. And you're trying to represent that small amount as to, as it's supposed to be the majority.
1: Right.
0: You understand what I mean? It's supposed to be. So we can set, we can have a state that has all this weird stuff in it and let it just move on.
1: Right.
0: It's called California. I say that's where you go.
1: Right.
0: You know what I mean? All this weird stuff going on, well, let's go there. But don't just make it be like everywhere in the United States, because that's not the way it's supposed to be. Or like they're doing in Europe. Whatever happens in Europe now, because they put all the borders down, everything that happens there in the European Union is all across the Union.
1: Mm-hmm.
0: And, of course,
1: if we want to know where we're headed, then I think that's one of the main things. We didn't learn. I think we all need a, I guess you said, a seventh grade civics class. Or we need to know, get more involved in understanding of what you know, where we come from and who are we as a people. We need to get back to that. And then we can want to look at a place like the European
0: Union
1: and look at the states and everything and how they evolved into releasing and shutting down sovereignty of, you know, and borders and all of that, and end up being a part of that, you know, being a North American Union.
0: So,
1: and interview the people,
0: yeah,
1: the older people, of whether that the changes that came about, whether they regret, which is better? Was it better as they had national sovereignty? Because a lot of the reports that you see, they have a lot of discontentment about. In other words, a lot of people regret the fact that, you know, they, in other words, they want the sovereignty back.
0: Yeah, and the thing is, if you look at Europe,
1: yeah.
0: And I always tell people this here, whatever happens, the fashions, the government, it always happens in Europe and comes this way.
1: That's right.
0: That's just the way it is.
1: Right.
0: So, I mean, I just don't believe skinny jeans started here. They had to be from Europe. That's anyway, let's just jump past that. But let's do this here. So when you see England, Britain, you see them wanting to pull out of the European Union.
1: Brexit.
0: Now, watch this here. Brexit. Watch this here. When I say this here, if you watch that happening and pulling out of that union, and you see that a vote and actually come out, you're going to see that here. Now, I ain't have heard nobody preach that. Ain't heard, but whatever happens there,
1: right,
0: happens here.
1: Mm-hmm.
0: And that's just a picture of just one group pulling out, saying, I'm not going to be part of it.
1: Exactly.
0: And that could be easily as well as it could be a state, or it could be a country here,
1: right,
0: on the North American. It would be like the North American Union,
1: mm-hmm,
0: you know, the American Union,
1: mm-hmm,
0: that it could just be North America, South America, and USA.
1: Mm-hmm.
0: And we all be part of that global part,
1: right,
0: that watch sometime come and say, no, we're not going to be part of any of that.
1: Right.
0: Well, that's almost like what Trump has done.
1: Right.
0: So now I'm not going to be part of it.
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0: And Jesus said, ye shall receive power after that the Holy Ghost is come upon you. And ye shall be witnesses unto me both in Jerusalem and in all Judea and in Samaria and unto the uttermost parts of the earth. Welcome to today's program, It's Really Supernatural, Acts of the Holy Spirit. I'm your host, Henry Schaefer. I believe in the supernatural, and God is on the move in these last days. Let's move into the program and see another chapter that could be written in the book of Acts.
1: Well, hello and welcome, CSR, and welcome to another episode of It's Really Supernatural. I was going to say Projects here. Welcome to another episode of It's Really Supernatural. I'm your host, Henry Schaefer, and I am so glad to have my very good friend sitting in the studio with me here, JFK.
2: JFK is in the house.
1: Good to have you with us here tonight. We are missing one leg of the stool, the three-legged stool. That's Dana. She's off at work tonight. So, Dana, we are going to do our best to fill in without you.
2: It's going to be hard, but we're going to try to manage that.
1: Yeah, so we're going to give everybody this calling number, 803-335-3131. And when we say you got a comment or a question, then that's the number you're going to call to get into here to the studio with us as well. Got a lot of things we're going to be talking about tonight. We're going to be, let me see if I can get the title of this thing here going here real quick. We're going to be talking to you about the bisexual lighting that's in the cinemas now. And we're also going to be talking to you about the first drag queen club that has been started at a school's house right now. And I'm talking about, y'all, you're not going to believe some of this stuff that we're going to share with you tonight, because that's why we call this the land of the supernatural. Because we're going to give you some insight tonight that I'm hopefully that can help you, in especially in the times that we live in, and that it will help you prepare your family, your children, or just be aware of the situations and the times that we're going in right here in the last days. That makes sense. But I do want to go ahead and thank a person that has sent in the articles we're going to be talking about tonight. I want to acknowledge Nancy Enriquez. I think that's how you say her name.
2: Okay.
1: And if I got the name wrong, you have to pardon me on that. But Nancy, thank you so much. And she's from Canada. Uh-huh. Our friends up north, thank you so much, Nancy, for sending in this information here for us. She sends us some good stuff for us to talk about. So she is really a watchman, a watch person, a watchwoman, I don't know how you want to say it, but Nancy is a watchman on the wall of righteousness. And
2: all
1: I really appreciate all that she does in that. So I'm going to go ahead, brother, and I got to get this thing here on Facebook so that we can be streaming this thing out so that people can see what's going on and they can be part of what we're doing here. So once you go ahead and take it there for a few moments while I get my head about me here, streaming us live.
2: And that is, we know... we know we're live right now in the studio, so that right now if you are listening, what I'd like to say is that of course you can get us on the radio dial. You get into your car or vehicle, you turn on the radio, you can dial in to 99.9 FM and get us there. You can go also use the World Wide Web. 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You can go to, if you want to look, watch us on YouTube, after the broadcast download, you'll get us there. 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You'll pull up. And you just want to go through your videos there, and you can do get them lined in chronological order, and you can just kind of go through and you see all of our different live programming that we do, and you can go, you know, click on that one and go to. Of course, we're right now on 7 p.m. on a Friday. This is a
1: July 27th.
2: So that's like I said, that's the live time that you. So if you listen any other time,
1: it's a rebroadcast.
2: It is a rebroadcast.
1: There you go.
2: Well, so, do that, and then you go through. We got all our shows there. You know, you can just click through and just say just which one you want to watch, and so do that. You can go to CWChrist.com and look for the. listen live button there and listen to us. And just do your he's getting Facebook ready now, so you can go to Facebook and listen to us there.
1: Yeah, let's talk about the Facebook for a moment. You can check us out on It's Really Supernatural Facebook. We are live sharing that. Make sure you share this with all your friends.
2: Mm-hmm.
1: That's what the purpose we're sharing it for. And then you can go to a WCC 999 FM Facebook page, share it from that point, or go to Henry Schaefer's Facebook page, share it to everybody. So anyway, I want to thank you so much for tuning in, being part of the show here tonight, and we're going to have a great time. We've got a lot of things we're going to share with people tonight.
2: Mm-hmm.
1: And so we're talking about the program tonight. We're talking about the bisexual lighting, and we're talking about the first ever drag queen program that's been set up at a school. Now, you know, brother, when we talk about in the last days, we're talking about in the last days, there is some messed up stuff going on in the last days when that we allow, or we're just, this is, we just think this is normal activity.
2: Mm-hmm.
1: And again, I want to thank Nancy for sending this information in to us, but I'll put the links in the description when we get through this so you can look it up yourself. But this, I got it on the screen right here, so those who are tuning in, you can look at it on the screen here. This is by an independent website, the News for Independent web here, and here's what it says: as a young boy sets up first ever drag club for children. And it's going to be like it's at school. So let's look at this here. A positive and a safe place for kids who do amazing drag. Now, this is written by Sabrina Barr. And here's what it says. It says a young boy from New York has created the first ever drag club school, a drag club specifically for children. Desmond Naples is 10 years old, self-professed drag kid from Brooklyn.
2: Mm-hmm.
1: Ever since Naples was a baby, he would wrap his mother's towels around his body, don her heels, and unleash his inner sass by strutting around the house. Now, think this was from when? From when he was a child. And Naples says he realized he was gay at a young age when he started developing crushes on boys in that. So at first, Naples' mother, Wenda Lou, thought her son may be a transgender due to his affinity for feminine clothing, be a transgender. When, you know, I'm figuring out how these people, confusion, man, in kids, confusion in parents, and just anything's going out there.
2: Right.
1: So this one here, when we was younger, we thought that maybe he was a trans because of his strong preference for girls' toys, wearing girls' clothes, she told out. Naples, known on social media as Desmond is amazing. This is on social media now.
2: Mm-hmm.
1: Desmond is amazing. That's the name. Desmond is amazing. That's what he's known by. Was first spotted by the masses wearing a extravagant rainbow-colored outfit while dancing flamboyantly at the New York Pride Parade in 2015 in a video that circled the web. So, you know, this is just not something new here. So let's go ahead. We're going to have to talk about the school that's coming up. So he was since becoming an icon with the LGBTQ community with more than 15,000 followers on Instagram. I wonder if anybody else got 15,000 followers who's listening to me.
2: That's a lot.
1: That's a lot of people. Followers. The following
2: followers,
1: his fabulous move. Since gaining a greater presence on social media, many have reached out to Naples to tell him how inspirational he is to people around the world. We get messages from people like in Colombia saying, we're not allowed to be outwardly in drag or gay, and it means a lot to see somebody that is, Wenda Lou told Out Magazine. So I have a picture of him on the screen here right now, and he's pretty much dressed in drag, isn't he?
2: Mm-hmm.
1: Anyway, so here we go. So people... With that in mind, Naples decided to create the very first drag club just for kids so that they could ever have a safe place to express themselves as fully as possible. Now, people should be able to be free and let themselves express how they want, whenever they want, he told Out. Let them be as his or herself, and if you don't like how people are, you don't like yourself. If you don't like the way other people are, you don't like yourself, okay? Haas is amazing. Was officially announced on Instagram in October with Naples, explaining in the caption that they are on a mission to create a positive, encouraging, and safe online community for all drag kids to connect with each other. So here it is. I mean, there's all kind of stuff that's on here. Naples may have been the only be a decade old, but he's already making quite an impact in the LGBTQ scene. Now, you know, the thing is that grabbing children when they're young or being able to get them to say, hey, and have an icon is what they're doing in this era. Last year, Naples helped drag queen legend cut the ribbon at the opening of the 27 NYC DragCon conference, drag conference. He recently shared a post via Haas on an amazing Instagram page telling his haters, you will not change me. I'll always be myself, always. Well, I'm not trying to change. I'm just, you know, we're just trying to express this is what's going on in that. So those are the comments. So anyway, they have a drag club so that they can, you know, be part of that to express themselves. Uh-huh. I got a video here. I'm going to let you go ahead and talk just for a moment. I'm going to put this video in my ear right here. That means I can only hear it. Nobody else is going to hear this thing here. And then I'm going to see what this thing's all about. Go ahead, brother.
2: Okay. But, you know, there's a lot to be said. I was just listening to what you're saying. One of the things I'm seeing now is that how even this show that we did and how it's tying into several of the shows that I've heard during, like I said, earlier today that I listened to some rebroadcasts of some of our live shows. And Kingdom Talk, I think, was one of them. Was with Brother Augustus Williams.
1: Washington.
2: And
1: Morris Williams.
2: I'm not sure what the name was. I think his was, when I was listening to him, it wasn't one of the shows. I think
1: Turning Point Restoration.
2: That was just from the church. He was preaching from the church, Turning Point.
1: Okay.
2: But the main thing, one of the things that really stood out to me was how the theme was tied into how the times that we're in, how short the time is getting short before the Lord's return, and how it ties into the young people or the children are being or just have losing their way. In other words, the enemy is really fighting them and actually getting them, throwing them way off course, to the point of which they are really searching for truth and searching for direction.
1: Yeah.
2: And so that is what really stuck out in my mind, because there it seems as whoever gets a hold of them and captivates them gets control over them. And so the enemy now has really ramped up his game. So now it seems as though he's now showing on display that he wants everybody to see that he's controlling them, and that he has, you know, they listen to him and they follow along with what he says to do. And so it really sticks out to me, because I'm seeing this and I'm seeing that how young people have, you know, they are really crying out for direction and help, even if they don't know that if that's what they're doing, but they are really crying out for help. And so that's what's really standing out to me, is that our young people and the innocent, the uninformed, or however you want to, you know, they are really crying out for help. And so in a lot of ways, not only is it the young people, but as you, even as I hear what I believe I'm hearing, is that the Christian, the church, the believer has to have needs a shift to where our voice is louder, and that we are crying out or or reaching out to those who are really in need. And those who are willing to listen, who have an ear to hear, I think now is getting to the time to where they will listen. That those at one time that would not have an ear to hear are now being prompt and being prepared, or I don't know what the harvest is being ripened, if there's such a thing.
1: Yeah.
2: And that they're people are willing to listen to what we have to say. But now it's a time, because of the timing and because of the them not hearing a lot of the things they wouldn't normally hear. When we stand up now and proclaim what God has said, I think we can reach a lot of these people. It's almost like we can cast into the deep and get a full load of fish if we preach and we teach with an uncompromising message and a pure message. I think we need to have the purity and come straight from the Word of God, and don't apologize or just do it and let the Word just flow out. And I think we'll yeah. reap the harvest that we need to, because I think that because the time is short, God is doing a lot of things. The enemy is ramping up his game, but God is through that will allow us to reach a lot of those who normally wouldn't have a ear to hear what we would have to say.
1: Right.
2: And I think the timeline has a lot to do with what's going on with people having an ear to hear what's being said.
1: So, you know, what I see a lot of times, Gerald, the reason why people tune out what the church has to say, Christians have to say, is because Christianity is good at pointing the finger and pointing out sin, and pointing out this is what the scripture says and this is what you should or you shouldn't do, this is how you should act, but they give no remedy for it.
2: Right.
1: There's no remedy. So because there's no remedy, then they don't know how to, I mean, good at pointing the finger, but there's no remedy. You can't help me, so why should I listen to you? But I think what God is doing is the enemy is ramping up his game as far as, like, if this is ensnaring children, or ensnaring a group of people,
2: mm-hmm.
1: you know, through drag and dressing up, you know, like women and all these things, and becoming, you know, homosexual or bisexual or whatever this is that if we pointed out and said, hey, listen, this is not the way this lifestyle should be, and then here's the remedy to it. Jesus is the remedy. And people say, well, I've always heard that. Say, whoa, no, there's something more to that. If you find out that this is something that you're compelled to do and you can't stop, even from a child, or you've been around people and this thing has grabbed you, then there is a thing that's called deliverance. You see, Jesus has given us power over all the power of the enemy, and therefore this kind of lifestyle, it can be addressed, it can be adverted, it can be cast out,
2: mm-hmm.
1: because it's a spirit that is attacking the children, attacking people or what is. Because the church is lacking power, they go, well, you're just telling me it's sin. And I'm going, you know, and what they'll say is the same people in the church is doing the same thing.
2: That's right.
1: You know what I mean? It's probably a lot of churches around here, they're doing the same thing. And it's all around them. And even in that, it's a shame in the church.
2: Right.
1: So they don't think nothing about it, and nobody's preaching or teaching about it, therefore there's no help.
2: Mm-hmm.
1: You know what I mean? So what we're looking at is identifying that this is a spiritual problem, and the church has the power to cast this out. My job is to point out what's going on so that our children, or that children are not ensnared with this, or they're looking around and say, this is not a normal lifestyle, but you can have help. I'm not beating people up.
2: Right.
1: I mean, you know, I've prayed for people who already have dressed in drag,
2: mm-hmm.
1: and who have already been possessed by or been taken over by something that comes mm-hmm. at nighttime, makes them dress up like a woman and go do these things, and they don't want to do this.
2: Right.
1: You know what I mean? And there's help, and they're living free today.
2: Right.
1: So the thing is that the ensnaring at the young age is, I got a couple of videos here I want to show you about a man, a little boy here by the name of Lactavia, Lactatia. He's 8 years old at this video. Then mm-hmm. I'm going to show you one at 9. It's just a little short video, but he transforms himself into a drag queen at 8 years old. I mean, and they learn how to do the walk, the to be, you know, they'll explain to you. Terminologies.
2: Let
1: them do their thing. But here's what it is. Hopefully we can put this in the thing here at the end. This is on YouTube, so you can meet an 8-year-old boy who transforms himself into a drag queen named Lactivia. I guess how you say it. You'll hear it. Uh-huh. And so I'm going to see if I can't get this on here real quick. Here we go.
3: Heaviest diva you could ever think of.
1: Nemesis is the boy's name.
3: I've been wearing, like, my sister's tutu since I was, like, 3s and 4s, even, like, 2s. And I've been dancing around in, like, little pink dresses and stuff. So, yeah, I think I've had lactation inside of me since I was born. And that's why I love that song, Born This Way.
4: We just want our kids to express themselves however they see fit. As long as it's respectful and they're nice people, we really don't care.
3: I like dancing, and I like performing, and I love... Not only like, I love dressing up. It makes me feel very happy, like I am accepted.
5: The yellow wave with the red dress, and then the blonde wave with this dress.
4: When he was about 2, he came to me with Mr. Potato Head earrings and asked me to put makeup on him. So we did a little, like, drag photo shoot, and he duck faced, and it was very sweet. And yeah, anytime he wanted makeup, I just put some on him.
5: A little bit of dark and a little bit of swoon, and then a little bit of power couple. I want natural contour.
4: You want realness?
5: Yeah.
4: You want drag realness?
5: Yes. I also want stuff coming off of my eyes.
4: When he was about 7, we started watching RuPaul's
1: Drag Race. I forbid the transference of any spirit in any way whatsoever in the name of Jesus.
4: Whatever they wanted, I think he decided that that's when drag was going to be, like, his life.
3: I love them because they do what they want to do, and they're not afraid to do it. My friends at school think Lactatia is very courageous. She's really good at dancing. They also think that she's really good at playing video games and stuff like that. You know, with the pew, pew, pew, pew, pew, pew, pew, pew, pew.
4: He used to be called Peaches Demure. That was the original drag name. It's only been a few months since, like, the name Lactatia has been around. His sister picked it for him.
3: Lactatia is a diva all time.
6: I am a diva, and you are not a diva. I am the real diva up in here. Yeah.
3: A diva can be a drag queen. A diva can just be a woman. A diva can be a man, but I wouldn't really call a man a diva. I would call him a man a divler.
5: I know people would, like, go up to their parents and tell them that they want to be a drag queen, and then their parents would be like, you shouldn't even know what that is. I don't think that that should be a thing. I don't think that other people should judge what people do.
4: It's overwhelming. Like, you feel overwhelmed with, like, pride that your child is, you know, expressing themselves and showing the world, and it's being so well received, and, you know, she's pretty good at what she does.
3: If you're shy because of people that don't want you to do something, then you have to just man up and be like, okay, I'm not listening to you. I can do what I want, and this is what I want to do.

0: Hello, gorgeous.
1: Hello.
2: Now listen at what is said here.
3: My advice to you is keep going. Learn your lyrics well. Give them face. Give them choreography. Give them a lot of energy. They will always remember your energy. Left foot forward. There you go. And chest up, head up. When you give them your face, just do it like it's a rainbow.
2: Like a rainbow.
3: You're going to take in all of this wonderfulness. Just like, there you go. Diva in the making. I love it. It's because of people like you that I'm here. You are my replacement. And you're going to be wonderful at this. You're going to have lots of fun with it. And it's going to take you to a lot of wonderful places.
1: I take voguing classes.
4: Oh, you take voguing classes?
3: By the time you turn 12, you are going to be a weapon of mass devastation.
2: Now, that's probably more prophetic than what people can understand. A weapon of mass devastation.
1: A lot of people ask me if I'm going to be a drag queen forever, and it's always the same answer. Probably. I hope I'm still going to be a drag queen. And if I'm not, that's totally fine. But I really hope that I can keep my lactation side of me for the rest of my life.
2: Well, Gerald, now don't hang on the fence. Tell me your thoughts.
5: Well, I see a lot in it. A lot of things kind of stood out to me. One, the whole drag thing, which I had never really thought about it.
2: In
5: times past, I had never thought about it. But since we were on the subject matter with the show, and then after watching the video and everything, I see a lot, in it. One thing I see in it is just the whole thing about self-praise and there's self-gratification, the exploitation of that, the exploitation of I'm beautiful. It's kind of like the Bible talks about, how we should not think more highly of ourselves, Well, this is an example of the whole rhetoric thing to always tell yourself how beautiful you are and all this.
2: Yeah.
5: But it's all attached to you also being on the rebellion side is really attached to.
2: Let's talk about rebellion to the Word of God. Word of God tells us not a woman's not to wear a man's clothing that pertains to a man.
5: Right.
2: And there's things like the Word of God speaks to issues like this.
5: Right.
2: You know what I mean? About effeminate.
5: Yeah.
2: You know, in the last days, people would be effeminate.
5: Right.
2: And that means acting like women.
5: Right.
2: You know, and that's more than ways than what people can even imagine nowadays.
5: Right.
2: And again, one of the biggest things I got to talk about, one of the things that as a pastor I look at or anything, y'all know them skinny jeans sure do look effeminate to me.
5: Yeah.
2: That's just me.
5: Right.
2: You know what I mean? I'm seeing it through different eyes, I guess.
5: Right.
2: They look like something from the 60s that I saw women wear when they wore their slacks with their tight legs.
5: Right.
2: It looked like that's what boys look like. Anyway, talking about effeminate. And then we're seeing these things here with all these things about pride and arrogance. Yeah, it's all rolled up into that vogueness that they're talking about there. But it's pulling people into a lifestyle that is totally contrary to what the Word of God speaks.
5: Right.
2: Now, again, there is a remedy to it instead of saying this is just normal. Remember what he said there in just that video right there? He says, I feel like Lactiva has been in me ever since I was a child,
5: right.
2: I was born.
5: That's right.
2: And you got to realize that when these people are telling you that they were born like this here, and to contrary to popular opinion within the church,
5: right?
2: Because they don't believe in demons,
5: right?
2: People are born with demons,
5: right?
2: Do you see what I'm getting at?
5: Mm-hmm.
2: And there are generational curses that could be passed down to them. And then again, being around certain lifestyles, people transfer and pick up demonic spirits.
5: Right.
2: So again, church people, you need to be aware is that if you can't if you you can identify the problem, but you can't pinpoint the problem, and you can't help the problem. People don't turn to the church.
5: Right.
2: Church can't help.
5: Right.
2: But as soon as you start realizing that we are in a spiritual battle.
5: Right.
2: You know what I mean? And that we are identifying the issues and saying, hey, we can, the church can help.
5: Right.
2: The living God church. The church of the living God.
5: Right.
2: You know, Jesus said that the Spirit of God was upon him to set captives free,
5: mm-hmm.
2: not only from sin, but from sinful lifestyles.
5: Right.
2: You know what I mean? Sinful lifestyles and things like that. So let's look at this one here, Lactivia. This is 9 years old now, and he shows us how to slay. So let's just talk about, let's talk a moment about this and just put this on back up here, because it's only like a 3-minute video.
5: Right.
2: Because this nails the point of what I'm trying to say, is that there's a 9-year old, there's a boy 10 years old, and he has started a drag queen, a drag school for kids, so that they can come and express themselves the way that they need to, you know, how they want to express themselves. That was the article. And if you go through the internet, man, it's everywhere. And again, we say, in the name of Jesus.
5: In the name of Jesus.
2: I forbid the transfers.
5: I forbid the transfers.
2: Of any spirit.
5: Of any spirit.
2: As I watch this in Jesus' name.
5: In Jesus' name. Because this is what
2: happens. Because this is what happens. Mm-hmm. This is where it comes in at. So here we go. Let's put this one on up here. We're going to put this one up again. Is it in my ear okay? Yeah, it's in my ear okay.
6: My name is Nemes. I am 9 years old, and I am a drag princess named Lactatia. As Lactatia, I lip sync and I dance and I vogue and I spin around in my poofy dresses. I just be nice and gracious to everyone. My interest in drag sparked when my sister, one day, she came into my room and said, "Oh my God, oh my God, oh my God, Emma told me that this is this RuPaul's Drag Race thing and we have to watch it right now." When I was like 1 year old, my sister had like given up her tutus, so I had some tutus. A lot of them didn't fit me, but I danced around. I was using this dress to compete in the face category at the House of Horror Vogue Ball. I won a trophy. It was amazing. And I completely served this dress. However, I did not win the battle round. Cora did. So last year, I started taking voguing classes with Gerard X. Reyes. And I feel like that was really a big turning point because I really love voguing. Oh my God, voguing is like weirdly hard to explain. It's a lot about graciousness, a lot about flexibility,
2: voguing.
6: A lot about movement, a lot about line,
2: voguing,
6: a lot about majesticness.

0: I wouldn't call getting into Lactasia a performance. I call it artwork. I pick out outfits and shoes and earrings and stuff like that.
1: Except when we're doing your eyebrows, she's darker.
0: And then we lay out the makeup, and my mom does my makeup. If I tell her, like, I want black makeup, or I want small eyes, or I want large lips, or I want deep contour, or I want no contour. And then we put outfits on and take pictures.
1: Your hair looks really good in that too, by the way.
0: So you should wear it like that from that one. So how is Nemus different from Lactasia?
1: I would say Lactasia is an alter ego to Nemus. But like, Nemus isn't that different from Lactasia because Nemus Vogue sometimes, Nemus poses sometimes, Nemus skateboards, Lactasia doesn't. Not yet. I'm a lot more sassy when I'm skateboarding. You have to push, and you have to go down those high ramps, and then you have to realize how cool it is, and then you get better and better and better.
0: Well, I'm Lactasia, I'm happy.
1: Yeah.
0: But I don't feel that much difference,
1: because I'm still the same human being.
0: Lactasia makes me feel confident, and Lactasia makes me feel more open to people, and Lactasia makes me feel gracious and beautiful and accepted. Even though in some places I'm not very accepted.
1: I think that drag is about taking risks and pushing boundaries because people will think that you're going to wear something normal or people are going to have an expectation of what you're going to wear and you're going to give them like something completely different.
0: Drag is about surprising your audience.
1: I don't see drag going out of style, so I think, like, I want to be a teacher that just dresses up in drag, and if people don't like it, then they're going to have to deal with it.
0: Cut!
2: All right.
3: Well, a couple other things that came up. Now, after watching that one, I see the connection between the whole sexual deviant behavior. One of the things that's been coming up here lately is the whole thing about pedophilia or pedophiles. Well, what this is like the enemy, if he's working on an adult that has an issue in this area, battle these thoughts and things of that sort. As it comes to pedophilia and things like that. Well, this is the mindset or the direction he would take a child in to feed the appetite of a pedophile. So that's kind of what I see on this right here. Because what it is like an extension of, if you remember back in the, you know, the 80s or the 70s or whatever, where you would watch the old movies that had strong sexual content, and they would deal with like a woman who was a prostitute that was she was getting ready, she had a home life or whatever, you know, one personality or a person that, you know, had a wife, she was a regular person in the house, and then at night she would transform herself into some type of alter ego, if you want to call it, and would go on the streets and live the life of maybe like a prostitute. Well, this is very similar, but it's the level of depravity or to where just a regular person or a mother, just like this mother said, she didn't care about all this. She just, you know, it was kind of like a little, an extension of when kids would play house and do things as little kids or dress up and things as little kids. This is the extension of that going into the sexual deviation associated with that. So I see this, I see the drag child as being an extension of the prostitute.
2: Okay.
3: But it's meant to, on that side, being used to entice the pedophile. That's what I kind of see here. I mean, that's just one of the things.
2: Oh, that could be one snare of it. that could be a big part of it.
3: What's that?
2: The ensnaring of the pedophile to the attracting people to children and
3: right exactly and right that. That's exactly right.
2: So let's do the Vogue. Voguing is a highly stylized modern house dancing originating in the late 1980s that evolved out of the Harlem ballroom scene in the 1960s. Then it goes on Vogue. The dance, not the magazine, Voguing is fairly new, created in 1980s compared to New York City drag ballroom scene, which goes back to at least the 1920s. So the drag scene's been around a long, long time.
3: Mm-hmm.
2: The dance's name is borrowed from the Vogue magazine. So there's Vogue magazine, everybody.
3: Yeah.
2: There you go. Movements that define Voguing are also styled after the model poses in Vogue. So you have the women pose
3: That's
2: in
3: right.
2: Vogue. So this is so if you like into posing magazine in Vogue, a lot of it comes from it influences the drag scene,
3: right?
2: So in that, so there, you can go there and you can study all that. Here's the purpose of the show. Purpose of the show tonight is to let people be aware that when we look at this happening all across America, drag children, those type things. The Bible tells us raise a child up in the way he should go, that when he gets old, he'll not depart from those ways. Then when we're not bringing them up in the nurture and the admonition of the Lord, then the enemy can have his way with them.
3: Mm-hmm.
2: Now, that's one thing being said. The other part is that if we point this out, then we say that the church points this lifestyle out, and then there has to be a remedy. The remedy is Jesus. And then, the Bible talks about Jesus, the way we used to live, then when we become a Christian, we don't live like that anymore. So a lot of these things are going to have to change. But the thing is, a lot of people said, I can't change because there's something like this. This one says, it was Lativia was in me when I was born. And you need to listen to what they're saying, y'all. Now, so let's take it for the last 20 minutes that we have here of this here, and let's speak to real world situations in which we have dealt with people, okay, with things like this here. Can we do that?
3: Yes.
2: Okay. So let that be said is that let's do this here. Let me check out my Facebook here. Anybody who's watching here is on Facebook. If you like the program and you're here on this show, now I'm not going to talk about all of them, but on this show, then just give us a shout out here. And here's what Joe Gullin III says, pedophilia target. That's what you were talking about there.
3: Mm-hmm.
2: Groomer demons is what Mary Hannah says. Now, that there are demons that are assigned to people to groom them for what they're going to be. Remember what?
3: Sure.
2: Remember what the elder of the drag said was that you are my replacement. And this elder there was grooming this young boy and telling him how to talk, how to walk, and that they were going to be a weapon of devastation, mass devastation. And that's prophetic.
3: Mm-hmm.
2: When we start doing this here. So when you look at this here, you start talking about a lot of these different things. That's happening. So if you like the programming here, and I see that we have Iris Rose, Terry, he's listening, Mary Hannah, she's listening, Rachel Glanton, Fran Schaefer. So share this with all your friends. Let them know we got 8 people who are actually watching right now. I praise God for all the people who are actually watching. But here's the thing. So let's deal with real world. This is the setup. See,
3: mm-hmm.
2: you set up the remedy.
3: Mm-hmm.
2: So you can identify the problem, you set

0: So she is struggling with not dressing up like a woman, wanting to, but doesn't understand why is this thing there? What's going on? So here it comes. In and out of church all their life, and then all of a sudden at the church, God brings a deliverance ministry. They become part of a deliverance ministry in a church, is what I'm saying, in the church. And then what happens is that this person wants to be set free. And all along, hearing the preaching, hearing the teaching and everything, but can't get turned loose and get set free from this one thing.
1: Mm-hmm.
0: Well, here's the story. The story is, all of a sudden it comes to light that, hey, I'm doing some things that I shouldn't be doing, but I can't stop, don't know why. And here's the thing, is that in the garage of their house where they had at, they had, this band was associated with women's shoes and just wanted to have on the shoes and had hundreds and hundreds and hundreds of pairs of shoes. See what I'm getting at? I mean, they were just hundreds of them. And that was the secret place to where I could do all this stuff, but I can't get rid of these things here.
1: Right.
0: Well, once we started taking them through deliverance, and it brought to light what it was, but here's what happens. Now, based off the other things that we had done in deliverance, is that we addressed the spirit that wanted him to dress up like this here. So this spirit came up and he named itself. And just say the name that he named himself was Cassandra. And Cassandra had a credit card. Cassandra had all the things. Hey, had the name on the credit. I mean, the name of Cassandra and the last name of the man. You know what I mean? When they dressed up like the whole thing. Well, when Cassandra came up, and the spirit that came up was Cassandra. But when we called it up, its created name, it was the spirit called Lilith. And Lilith is a demon that when you go back and you study this out in the Bible, who Lilith is in the Bible, and the name Lilith is in the New King James Version Bible. It's just that you've got to study it and find out where it's at in there. And it's in Isaiah 34, verse 14, called the screech owl. And the screech owl came at nighttime. The Hebrews believed in Lilith. The spirit would come and possess men, possess them, and cause them to dress up like women.
1: Mm-hmm.
0: Huh? And then go out and sell themselves. Well, I'm telling you the story of a person that this spirit, this is the second time that I've helped set someone free. But this one here manifested himself dressing like a woman, and it was the shoes, okay? So when we come to find out what happened with the shoes, why was this person so connected to shoes? Now, listen at this here. So those who are listening to me, this is the point I want to make here. If you like the programming you hear on WCC 99.9 right here on Israeli Supernatural, then this is the time to say, I want to support the program. I want to support the radio station. I want to be a supporter of this thing here. So here, go to cwchrist.com. We're taking an offering right now.
1: Okay.
0: Go to cwchrist.com and click on Give Online. That helps us pay the bills. See all the lights going on around here? It helps us pay the bills. It helps us keep, nobody gets paid here, but it helps keep us. We got a $1,500 tower bill for just hanging on the tower. Got a $700 a month power bill that comes every month. Got a $300 power bill here. Got a $2,000 a month building bill here. You understand what I mean?
1: Oh,
0: so
1: yeah.
0: Just if you like it and it's feeding you, then it's a time to give into the watchman on the wall helping
1: right.
0: you in the last days.
1: Right.
0: So go to cwchrist.com, click on it, say, I am going to give my very best gift right now. I'm going to give. So that's where we put the pause on that app. So we're passing the offering plate. And as we're praying over the offering plate, thank you, Lord, for all those who are going to give here in Jesus' name. Multiply so we can use it for the building of the kingdom. Now, let's finish up telling the rest of the story.
1: Tell the rest of the story.
0: Okay, here's the rest of the story. So what was the deal with the shoes? The deal with the shoes was that when this young man, this man, when he was back as a child at 9 or 10 years old, that his mother had rejected him at a fight that he had there at the house. Had said something derogatory to him, like, you'll never be nothing, I don't love you, get out of my sight. He'd done something, you know how parents beat him up, you know, say, get out of the house, and I don't have nothing to do with you ever again. And he sends him outside to go out there and cry, what have you. Well, in the backyard of the house, at the edge of the yard,

0: shoes laying there. And when he put his foot into the shoe, the foot, all of a sudden there was a feeling that came over him, huh? That he was accepted and he was loved, and that however how he was, you know, that this comforted him in that. And associated with that shoe was a demonic spirit.
1: Mm-hmm.
0: And that spirit was waiting right there for a time of rejection, and it entered right on into him. And throughout his entire life, he battled now putting those shoes on. That's what made him feel accepted, because he'd been rejected all his life. And now going through telling the story and everything, we were able to pray over him. See what I'm getting at?
1: Right.
0: We were able to pray over him and set him free.
1: Right.
0: From the rejection and from the spirit that had entered to that man. Even though he was a Christian and been serving Jesus, there was an area of his life he just could not get set free from.
1: Right.
0: Because the church does not have the remedy. They're afraid to speak it. And guess what? I'm not afraid.
1: Mm-hmm.
0: Because, you know, we resist. We understand God's broad understanding to the church body that his people are being tormented and the church is not setting them free, and you can be free.
1: Mm-hmm.
0: And this man's living free today.
1: Right.
0: And went from church to church to church to church, and nobody can help them.
1: Right.
0: And finally got set free from those kind of things. Now, tying this all back around again is this here, is that these lifestyles,
1: right,
0: are opening up our people, are opening up our the most vulnerable in our society at the most impressionable ages as they're coming through. And these spirits are just looking for a home just to get into. Exactly. And it takes them down this road that is not the road that God would want them to lead down. Ever how they can get in, whether
1: right.
0: it be through this kind of club or this kind of club or this. And I'm not beating people up. Please, I'm not beating people up. I said, hey, there's help if you want help.
1: Right.
0: You know what I mean? You recognize, hey, I don't want to go down this road.
1: Mm-hmm.
0: But there's help. There's real help.
1: Right.
0: And it's just not Jesus. It's Jesus in what he did.
1: Right.
0: It's just not, I'm just not going to give you a name, Jesus.
1: Right.
0: We're going to give you the power and the authority of the deliverance and the saving power that comes with Jesus.
1: Right.
0: You know, to change and transform.
1: Right.
0: Mentally, physically, spiritually, changes the way a person is.
1: Mm-hmm.
0: It's just not in word, but it is in power.
1: Mm-hmm.
0: That he can do this here and set people free as well. So if there's people there who are interested in that, you can always call the Spiritual Freedom Network at 803-761-7233. 803-761-7233. That's the Spiritual Freedom Network. And guess what? You can be free today.
1: You can be.
0: In Jesus' name.
1: You know, the thing about it is now we gotta up our game. We are experiencing the power returning to the church. We're seeing that deliverance. He's given us a message of deliverance, and he's actually taught us, showed us how to go about actually carrying out the whole deliverance message and setting people free. And but the thing about it is, a lot of the Christian believers community are still not on board with deliverance, and they don't know what's going on. And it's almost like the enemy is battling us as far as spreading the message of letting the church know that the power has returned.
0: Yeah. I mean, you
1: because
0: did
1: the bottom line is, you know, like I said, when I went through deliverance, it was like a new birth. It was like a new birth for me, because it was like my, although I had been saved, experienced conversion, received the baptism of the Holy Ghost, and did all these things and have operated in gifts in the church, I still hadn't went through deliverance, had never seen deliverance. And then, when it happened to me, it was just totally awesome. And I think if the Christian, even though where they're at now, they probably have been somewhat isolated from the whole deliverance experience. If they were to go through it and actually were able to receive the message of deliverance, get over the doctrinal differences or whatever the teaching is that they've been taught to not to be able to receive deliverance. If they can receive the word of the Lord and go through deliverance, it will drastically change their life, just like it did for me.
0: Yeah.
1: And for others.
0: Well, you know, I think what the issue is here is that when we talk about, you know, bringing this up, bringing, you know, why would the church speak about drinking but not have the remedy? Why would we bring these things up in the last days? Because it's a very crucial time that we're living in. And when we're talking about how the enemy ramping up his game, I mean, it's all over YouTube. And all these kids has got to do is start watching this stuff here, and they get filled slap full of it. And they don't realize, hey, you know, I want to do that too. I want to be just like that.
1: Right.
0: And the next thing you know, you open the door up, and they're just like that.
1: Right.
0: Because you've opened the door up.
1: Right.
0: You know, spirits are waiting to open up. You know, that's why, you see, you don't realize that church is not teaching. Guard your mind. Watch what you watch. Be careful at what you watch.
1: Right.
0: At what you listen to.
1: Right.
0: Where you're at. Who your friends are.
1: Right.
0: You know, who you let lay hands on you.
1: And the only way you can do that is through teaching.
0: Yeah, and that's what we're trying to do.
1: Right.
0: You know what I mean? And we get shouted down like we're heretics ourselves.
1: Right. Well, see, and
0: we're full of demons. We're trying to tell people, hey, they're full of demons, and right. We just want to cast them out.
1: Right. And the enemy's doing a good job of not just silencing us as adults. I mean, even the average adult a lot of times gets silenced because, you know, that's what the enemy does. But the thing about it is he also has on the working on their side, don't listen to him.
0: Yeah.
1: You know, don't listen to this person. Don't listen to that one. And they, you know, so all that is at work. So it is a battle. It is warfare. So, but like I said, we could say a lot about that.
0: Rebecca Fleming, she's listening. Thank you so much. Got some people here who are crying over it. Bobby Lee says so sad about the situation. I hope it's not sad about what she's listening to with us, but sad about the situation. Mary Hannah's loving it, and we have a lot of likes who are going on here as well. Rebecca Fleming and four others. Let's go here. Yeah, Rebecca. So anyway, and people are sharing this. Make sure you take this and you share this with everybody so that you can see. Give us some comments. Groomer, I like this part about groomer demons. Makes a lot of sense. I saw that just then on that video.
1: Okay.
0: How that demons are grooming our next generation behind us. They're sitting there in classes. They're sitting there and parents. They're grooming. I mean, it's just like what we're doing.
1: Mm-hmm.
0: We're not talking about groomer demons. We're talking about that we are pouring into the next generation behind us.
1: Right.
0: Preparing them for ministry.
1: Right.
0: And the thing is that, you know, what I don't understand is that as churches are facing and going to have to stand in the gap, you know, the Bible talks about that God looked for people to stand in the gap. He couldn't find them.
1: Mm-hmm.
0: Well, these are the things that he's looking for people to stand in the gap with.
1: Right.
0: Do you know what I mean? To pray over them, to bring light to the situation, and to make people aware of that. You know, I don't want to get cynical in this here, but I just have to realize that, you know, we have here at this program, we have a tremendous burden. We have a tremendous burden to bring light, to shine light on darkness.
1: Right.
0: And because the darkness is supernatural.
1: Right.
0: And the light is supernatural. And we just don't talk about things that are flowery here, but we talk about things that we take you into the land of the supernatural, beyond your normal lifestyle.
1: Mm-hmm.
0: And that there are other things that are going on around us that are demonic, that are in the hand. The whole world lies in the hands of the wicked one.
1: Right.
0: And our children are being ensnared in this here.
1: Mm-hmm.
0: And they will be used as great weapons of devastation. You know what I mean?
1: Uh-huh.
0: In this type of lifestyle to ensnare others. Our job is to be weapons of great devastation as well.
1: Yes.
0: On the kingdom of darkness.
1: Yes.
0: And that's what I'm doing. I
1: right.
0: want to be a weapon of great devastation in the hands of God.
1: In the hands
0: bringing
1: of the Lord.
0: Bringing light to darkness and setting people free.
1: Right.
0: That's the main part. And you can be free. 803-761-7233. And I love praying for people and seeing their life change.
1: Mm-hmm.
0: It wasn't until God brought an understanding of the supernatural to me about fighting light and darkness through the means of deliverance. It was always, I preached the word before, it had no power, had no content to it. It's just content of word. It was dead letter, dead word. I could preach you the best sermons about whatever subject you wanted, but couldn't get up and demonstrate the power and the freedom to set people free that comes with the message of deliverance. Deliverance Amen. Is the power of God setting people free. Come out in the name of Jesus.
1: Come out in the name of Jesus.
0: That's what Jesus did.
1: That's what he
0: that's
1: said.
0: That's what made him so unlike the other preachers and the other Sadducees that was around them and Pharisees that was around them, is that when he spoke to them, they responded and spoke back to him.
1: Yes.
0: And people were set free. It's a good, man, this is a wonderful time to live in, isn't it?
1: It is. It's a wonderful time.
0: Hey, we only got, what, about 2 or 3 minutes?
1: Yeah.
0: Yeah, you got to hurry up now, bro.
1: Okay, this is 1 hour. We're gonna close it out.
0: We're closing out in 1 hour because I can't go another one.
1: Okay, well, we're gonna go ahead and close out then, and then we may have a part two of this one.
0: Yeah,
1: here.
0: Well,
1: I'll tell you what.
0: I think I do want to finish up the part about lighting, the bisexual lighting.
1: Mm-hmm.
0: And so I took it off the name because we can make a whole show out of just this one. Then we'll do the bisexual lighting next time that we're here and everything.
1: Yeah.
0: What do you think about that?
1: Yeah, the main thing now is that it just seems like we have so much work to do.
0: I'm going to put the music on, but you go ahead. We still got time. Go ahead.
1: Yeah. But the bottom line is that I like to see our young people recaptivated and have a desire and an excitement about serving the Lord. I don't like the fact that, dude, I don't like to see young people sitting in the very back and being preoccupied or distracted by other things and other means. I want them to be able to come into the house of the Lord and really, or just the fact that they have their own personal, vibrant, exciting relationship with the Lord of God.
0: You know, brother, I can't get over this. A lot of people want me to preach cookie and Kool-Aids and sweetness. I can.
1: I like cooking Kool-Aid.
0: I do too, but I'm telling you what'll make you sick eating it all the time.
1: It sure will.
0: You know what I mean? Sometimes you got to have meat.
1: Yeah.
0: Someone says, Pastor, send me some sugar and some. I will.
1: Right.
0: But right now we're talking about meat.
1: Right. Right now, we all want to grow. We all want to mature. And I think we need a studied, study healthy diet.
0: Put your diet. Put your period on it, brother. Here we go. We're getting to the last. Here we go. You ready? God bless.
1: God bless.
0: We love y'all.
1: Love you, CSRA.
0: Bye-bye. I'm Henry Schaefer, and I want to thank you for listening to It's Really Supernatural program. Now tune in next week for more Acts of the Holy Spirit.
2: Peter preaches. 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

In Acts chapter 2, the Holy Spirit speaks through devout men in their own languages. Now we continue reading at Acts 2:12. And they all continued in amazement and great perplexity, saying to one another, "What does this mean?" But others were mocking and saying, "They're full of sweet wine." But Peter, taking his stand with the 11, raised his voice and declared to them, "Men of Judea and all you who live in Jerusalem, let this be known to you and give heed to my words. For these men are not drunk, as you suppose, for it is only the third hour of the day. But this is what was spoken of through the prophet Joel. And it shall be in the last days, God says, that I will pour forth of my Spirit on all mankind, and your sons and your daughters shall prophesy, and your young men shall see visions, and your old men shall dream dreams. Even on my bondslaves, both men and women, I will in those days pour forth of my Spirit, and they shall prophesy. And I will grant wonders in the sky above and signs on the earth below, blood and fire and vapor of smoke. The sun will be turned into darkness and the moon into blood, before the great and glorious day of the Lord shall come. And it shall be that everyone who calls on the name of the Lord will be saved. Men of Israel, listen to these words. Jesus the Nazarene, a man attested to you by God with miracles and wonders and signs, which God performed through him in your midst, just as you yourselves know, this man, delivered over by the predetermined plan and foreknowledge of God, you nailed to a cross by the hands of godless men and put him to death. But God raised him up again, putting an end to the agony of death, since it was impossible for him to be held in its power. For David says of him, I saw the Lord always in my presence, for he is at my right hand, so that I will not be shaken. Therefore my heart was glad and my tongue exulted. Moreover, my flesh also will live in hope, because you will not abandon my soul to Hades, nor allow your Holy One to undergo decay. You have made known to me the ways of life. You will make me full of gladness with your presence. Brethren, I may confidently say to you regarding the patriarch David, that he both died and was buried, and his tomb is with us to this day. And so, because he was a prophet and knew that God had sworn to him with an oath to seat one of his descendants on his throne, he looked ahead and spoke of the resurrection of the Christ, that he was neither abandoned to Hades nor did his flesh suffer decay. This Jesus God raised up again, to which we are all witnesses. Therefore, having been exalted to the right hand of God, and having received from the Father the promise of the Holy Spirit, he has poured forth this, which you both see and hear. For it was not David who ascended into heaven, but he himself says, The Lord said to my Lord, Sit at my right hand, until I make your enemies a footstool for your feet. Therefore let all the house of Israel know for certain that God has made him both Lord and Christ, this Jesus whom you crucified. This is the Word, reading from the Bible without comment. And I'm your scripture reader, Nicholas Hope. Today, as usual, I've been reading from the New American Standard Bible Update.

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0: Well, hello, CSRA. I'm your host, Henry Schaefer. We are back in the saddle again. We have been off for a long time, but this is a live program here. It's October the 19th at 7 o'clock, right at top of the hour. And I have Dana and also have JFK in the studio with us today.
1: Yes, yes, yes. Exciting time.
2: It's good to be back.
0: Bro, we ain't seen everybody. We ain't seen you in a long time.
2: I know. It's been a while.
1: It seems like a season ago.
0: It does, doesn't it? Yeah, well,
1: we got this brisk, cool weather coming in with the fair and everything.
0: That's right. And I think the one in Aiken's just starting today.
2: It does. It starts tonight. Yes.
0: And well, we just got back in. We had a vacation in Gatlinburg for a week, 44th anniversary. We celebrated. But before that, you know, a lot of people don't know why. You know, we hadn't been here in a while.
2: Right. They don't know why.
0: I got real sick.
2: Yes.
0: And I was battling. You know, I went to Belize in August. And I came back for, it was a month I was here. Then I went out to Missouri. And while I was in Missouri in the middle of September, I came down with
2: Typhoid fever.
0: Mm-hmm. And I'm telling you what, I had a battle with that thing. Wound up in a hospital out there. And then after I got out of the hospital, 4 or 5 days, came home, and then just down. I mean, I was just sick.
2: It's taking a while.
0: Been about a month now, but I got some energy back today. I am so glad to be here with everybody. And coming back from Gatlinburg today, and, you know, it was a long ride, 5 hours. I said, well, you know, we're not going to do a program. I said, no, we doing a program.
2: I know. I was shocked when I got the text. It's like, can you do a show tonight? And I'm like, yeah, I can.
0: Got Gerald over here. He said he's going to do it as well.
1: They're excited.
0: So,
2: and listen, some of the people watching on Facebook are excited, too. We've got Janae and Joe Munsberg, Mary Hannah, Bill, Audrey Rivera.
0: Hey, they're all watching.
2: Everybody's saying, we're so glad you're back.
0: Yeah, we're so glad that IRS
2: is back. So we're excited to be here.
0: So we're going to try to do one every Friday.
2: Yes.
0: Just got a lot of stuff that's been going on. It's been a couple of months, I'm talking about. But I was real sick. But the Lord, it's like Epaphroditus in the Bible. But the Lord healed him. He was healed. Amen.
2: Amen. Amen.
0: Hallelujah.
2: Amen.
0: So anyway, but what we want to talk about tonight, tell them how to get us on Facebook. And do that, and I'm going to get ready to bring up this
2: video. Those of you, if you're riding along in your car and you're listening to us on 99.9 and you stop and you have to get out, you can join us on Facebook at WCC. No, you got it under Henry Schaefer, don't you?
0: Yeah, but we're going
2: to
0: share it.
2: We're going to share it to the radio station, one, the Facebook one for WCC. You can also go to my page. You can go to YouTube later on and re-watch the show after it's done. We'll upload it to YouTube, but we want you to join now. So do us a favor real quick. If you're watching on Facebook, go ahead and hit that share button so that other people that are your friends can be sure and tune into the show tonight, because we've got a really good program lined up tonight. We're going to be talking about some things that are going on in the news, in the mainstream media, and different things. And we're pretty excited about tonight, aren't we, Brother Gerald?
1: Yes, yes, it's going to be fun.
0: It's going to be a good program. So we're going to be talking about what's happening tomorrow night.
2: Right.
0: And I heard about it on, well, I actually heard about it last week. But it's where the witches are getting together, and they're going to be placing hexes and curses over Brett Kavanaugh.
2: Yes.
0: So go ahead and take it on from there while I get ready to share this here.
2: Okay,
0: and
2: well,
0: see what's happening here.
2: You know, all this has been going on in the news. The media have been reporting on it and stuff, and it's almost, and it's been across Facebook several times, but it's almost like people are just ignoring it, like it's not real or anything. So I came across an article when we found out we were doing this program, and I thought it was pretty interesting that this article was talking about that the group of witches say they plan on placing a hex on Brett Kavanaugh this weekend. And they're going to gather at a place called Catlin Books, a metaphysical boutique and occult bookshop in Brooklyn, New York. This is what their Facebook page said. And it says that this hex is in response to Kavanaugh's controversial confirmation in the wake of allegations going on with all that, with that Blasé Ford lady and his sexually assaulted her and all that stuff, you know, that went on forever and ever and ever. And it says, according to its Facebook page, the event is not only aimed at Kavanaugh, but also at people at who the bookstore owner says have committed sexual assault.
0: Yeah. Rapists.
2: And rapists and stuff.
0: Right.
2: It said, basically, it's about causing suffering. The co-owner of the bookstore told Newsweek in a recent interview, and we intend to make Kavanaugh suffer. First reported by The Guardian, tickets to this event cost $10 and have reportedly already sold out. Half of the event's proceeds will go to women and LGBT charities. The other half proceeds will be evenly distributed to the Ally Forney Center and Planned Parenthood.
0: Wow.
2: That's what they're going to use this money for that they're raising. Yes. And people are paying this money to go in and, you know, and do this.
0: Wow.
2: Unbelievable.
0: Well, you know, and I heard about it on Tucker Carlson.
2: Yes.
0: If you don't know who that is, he is a talk show host on Fox News.
2: Right.
0: And he was on there. And, he, you know, you'd be surprised at how much is just coming out over the television.
2: Mm-hmm.
0: And they're just putting it out there.
2: Right.
0: Things to what you would think would be like, what do they call it? Second source media, something like that.
2: Yeah.
0: But this is right out here on mainstream.
2: Yes.
0: News coming out like that. So I've got the video here. It's about 5 minutes. You want to put that on?
2: I think so. I think people need to see it just in case they haven't, because it is unbelievable.
0: Okay, here we go. We're going to try to put this on here real quick.
2: Get that stuff.
3: Well, Brett Kavanaugh went through a lot to get on the Supreme Court, including bogus charges of gang rape, but he's there and there for life, or that's what you thought. The question now is Kavanaugh's powerful legal mind strong enough to withstand the forces of witchcraft? It's a real question now. A coven of self-described witches in New York is planning a rally next week to put a hex on Justice Kavanaugh. You can buy a ticket to attend this hexing ceremony for $10. The quarter of that goes to Planned Parenthood to help them continue to fund their human sacrifice rituals. Kathy Rue is the founder of Catalina Magazine. She's our liberal Sherpa, leading us to the snowy peaks of American progressive thought. And she joins us tonight, the rarefied air. I'm feeling dizzy up here, Kathy. Tell us, hexing. This would be kind of the latest tool in the progressive toolbox for positive social change.
4: The latest tool, it's going back. It's going backwards to witchcraft. We're going all the way back in our society to the days of hexing and witchcraft and, and spells and potions and Santeria.
3: Santeria. So, I mean, that's not too surprising that the party that conducts witch hunts would also conduct witchcraft, right?
4: Well, it's a group actually in Brooklyn. I have the information. It's going to be next week, October 20th, in case any of your viewers wanted to go. It's going to be from 7 to 10 p.m., and everyone's welcome. It's open to the public, and if you don't have the $10, you're still welcome to go. So they're hoping that people who come to this hexing will then become activists and march and go to D.C. and have their voices heard. So they're hoping it's a stepping stone.
3: Well, it certainly is. It's a stepping stone to some pretty dark stuff.
4: Yeah.
3: Isn't it unfair, though? I mean, if you want to change the public's mind on a question, shouldn't you make your case? Is it fair to engage in witchcraft against them?
4: It seems that they have this Trump anxiety disorder that we talk so much about, that people are really kind of losing their minds. This Kavanaugh confirmation has caused people to now have to resort to witchcraft. And I think they truly believe, this group truly believes, that this will work. And it's against rapists also in the United States. It's not just against Kavanaugh. It's against men who they consider rapists. And they've had three hexes against Trump, and they feel they were successful. They feel that the presidency isn't going as well. So they're hoping that this
3: doesn't this say something? I mean, we used to laugh at less developed nations where people practiced witchcraft and witches were killed. Human sacrifice took place, cannibalism. What does it tell you that in the very heart of Brooklyn, hipster HQ, people are doing what they do in, you know, the most primitive places in the world?
4: I'm hoping it's a 5K run type of thing. I'm hoping it's for awareness. I'm hoping that it's so extreme that they're doing it as a sign of just awareness and getting their thoughts out there and letting it be known that they don't support Kavanaugh. I can't imagine they believe that this hex will work, but so perhaps some of them do believe in it.
3: I mean, a serious question, and I'm hardly a theologian or an expert in this stuff.
4: Yeah.
3: But what if it's true that not, you know, everything that's real we can see, and there actually are spiritual forces, and you're sitting around with a bunch of other dumb people summoning up dark forces? Like, would Would you want to be in the same room as something like that? Would you want to participate in that?
4: If they're like-minded people, and if I'm sitting with like-minded people, and these are like-minded people, and they truly do not agree with Kavanaugh being in our Supreme Court, and I want to summon the dark forces, then I can go to an event. I mean, it's America. There's an event for everyone.
3: Right.
4: So here it is.
3: So, but why wouldn't a hex be an act of violence against somebody?
4: I don't know if it necessarily works. It's a hex. I don't think they're necessarily going to send something hurtful to him. It's not hurtful. It's a peaceful gathering, from what I understand.
3: It's a peaceful hex.
4: From what I understand, it's a peaceful hex. It has bad intentions, but they're like-minded people causing no one harm.
3: Just hexing people. No problem at all. Turning people into zombies, summoning Satan to work his dark magic on people they don't like. Not a big deal.
4: No.
3: I get it. Are you going, by the way?
4: I don't think I'm going to go, but if your viewers would like to go, we did share the information. I hope we didn't.
3: I think it's the creepiest thing I've ever heard. And by the way, what if it's real? I'm serious. Like, what if this is real? You want to be around that stuff? I'd run the other way. What?
4: Well, it's against rapists, so I mean, if it's against bad guys and it's real, then it's a good thing. But against Kavanaugh, nothing was proven against him.
3: Yeah.
4: So I hope that's not real.
3: Ugh. Kathy Ruth, thank you very much.
2: Wow.
0: Okay, where do we go from here?
2: Where do you start in that conversation? First of all, I don't know. Is there... No.
0: Well, you know, when I first heard it, I was kind of taken back by it. But, you know, they've already done this before with Donald Trump.
2: Mm-hmm.
0: You know, and I think as I went back and did my studies, that they've done the Donald Trump, curse for at least three times.
2: Well, they're saying, and when she said that it is working because his presidency ain't going so well, I'm like, really?
0: Yeah.
2: I think it's going pretty darn good myself.
0: Yeah, I mean, me too.
2: I mean, you know.
0: So anyway, I know they've done the curses. They've done his curses for Donald three times. And so this is just another facet of them. Here's what I see. I see two things happening here is that people are wanting to protest. This is how they're covering this up.
2: Right.
0: They're saying that this is a protest against Kavanaugh and what Kavanaugh, you know, as far as being on the Supreme Court, and they're not liking what is happening in our government. But at the same time, they're raising money.
2: Mm-hmm.
0: Okay, it's going to be used towards Planned Parenthood.
2: Mm-hmm.
0: And they said that they sold out before they even really got any advertising.
2: Right.
0: This place was sold out.
2: Right.
0: Now, I do have a video, and I'm going to try to find it, of them interviewing the owner.
2: Okay.
0: Of the place. So, you know, I don't know if y'all have seen that.
2: I have not seen that interview.
0: I have that, and it's kind of a mixed interview with this guy, because it's almost like this is a place where you can share your voice, but at the same time, we're going to be putting a hex or a curse.
2: Right. Well, what is a peaceful hex?
0: Yeah, or, right.
2: I mean,
0: but I think what she's thinking about, it's like a protest. You know, peaceful protest.
2: So she doesn't really believe in it, basically.
0: I don't think she does.
2: Right.
0: I don't think she does. And, you know, and a lot of people who are out there who are listening to us, you know, and I'm talking about pastors and churches and things like that, because, you know, we almost have to take this and we have to turn this, you know, like, do you believe that any of this is real?
2: Right.
0: I mean, do you believe witchcraft? I ask the question, you know, to people who are listening, do you believe witchcraft is real?
2: Mm-hmm.
0: And then, again, you have to ask yourself, is it real? And then, if it is real, can it affect people?
2: Mm-hmm.
0: You know, not only the participants, God really speaks about. I mean, if you look in the Old Testament, what God talked about a witch, he talked about that you don't suffer them to live.
2: Yeah, right.
0: You know, you put them to death.
2: Right.
0: And the thing is that we know. From that, that's God's. You see, what people don't understand is that why did God give us the book of Leviticus?
2: Mm-hmm.
0: Why, you know, I've been doing this on, you know, I got a new program on the radio, new set of teachings on the program, and it's called Old and New Testament Survey.
2: Mm-hmm.
0: And it takes the books of the Bible and we do a survey.
2: Mm-hmm.
0: Why did God give us the book of Leviticus?
2: Right, right.
0: And if you can't answer that now, then why are you even talking about it?
2: Right.
0: Why did he give this to us? And what's the purpose of it? And what was the purpose of it then? And what's the purpose of it now? Because all they had in the New Testament time frame, that when they were, that's all they had.
2: Right.
0: Was the law. That's all they had was the writings of the prophets before them.
2: Mm-hmm.
0: And they extrapolated out of that spiritual principles.
2: Mm-hmm.
0: Because there were inner spiritual principles of the law.
2: Mm-hmm. Right.
0: So God was showing them certain things.
2: Mm-hmm.
0: The moral law, the civil law, and the ceremonial law. There was different laws that was there. So God pulled out certain things that was the purpose of the moral law. And one of the things was about witches, because it drives you, it turns you to away to another God.
2: Right.
0: And that God being Satan. So God gives you a snapshot of what he thinks about that.
2: Mm-hmm.
0: So then you take that and you start to formulate your spiritual life out of that, what God has shown. Did that make sense, what
2: sure,
0: I'm saying?
2: Yes.
0: So when we look back at that, we know that God speaks about witchcraft, and we even know that there's times in the scripture where it talks about there were curses that were put on people in the Old Testament and different things. There were even curses that were put in the New Testament and different things like that. So we have to ask ourselves, are curses real?
2: Mm-hmm.
0: Hexes real? Can they affect us?
2: Mm-hmm.
0: Can they affect people? Can they affect Brett Kavanaugh?
2: Right.
0: You know what I mean? Many believe he's a Christian.
2: Mm-hmm.
0: Can they affect him? And so you have to ask yourself, pastors and church people, are these things real? And if they're not, then it doesn't matter what we talk about.
2: Right.
0: But if it is real, and through ignorance, that is, you know, it's kind of like going to Belize and knowing that you can get typhoid if you do certain things, but you don't protect yourself.
2: Right.
0: Hello, everybody. And you come back with something that can almost kill you.
2: Right.
0: Does that make sense? Mm-hmm. You got to know where you're going, what you're doing, all these different things, or you can get really, really sick. And spiritually, you can get sick like that, too.
2: Sure.
0: So that, I think that's the purpose. And I don't know, other than it taking God to reveal to people that these things are real, because I can't do it.
2: Right.
0: I mean, they already write us off as being nuts anyway, or being crazy, or being too far. But when witches are on television, they're telling you what they're going to go do.
2: Mm-hmm.
0: Then it's a matter of, what Tucker Carlson said, well, what if this is real?
2: Right.
0: It's not a matter of what if it is real. It is real.
2: It is real.
0: And things are going to happen.
1: Right.
0: But there are things that God gives Christians that is called spiritual warfare, that we can fight against these things. Does that make sense? We can bind certain things. So a lot of people will... Here's what they'll do. They'll say that, well, you know, the curses and everything, they can't fall on me because, and they quote this part here about, let me read it to you.
2: Okay.
0: About that Jesus was a curse for us.
2: Okay.
0: And this is what they quote.
2: Okay.
0: And they quote things out of Leviticus in ignorance as well.
2: Okay.
0: Did that make sense?
2: Mm-hmm.
0: So let's do this one here. Christ, a curse for you and me. The Bible tells us clearly that Christ Jesus was made a curse for us. People who do not like to hear a message such as the curse choose to quote Paul's words. Christ has redeemed us from the curse of the law, having become a curse for us, for it is written, cursed is everyone who hangs on a tree. And they're quoting Galatians 3:13, okay, New Testament, and as out of Deuteronomy 21:23. So they consider Christ's sacrifice on the cross to be a blanket solution to all curses. And they say that everything related to curse breaking is just a bunch of bunk. Because Jesus became a curse for us. You know, he broke that curse. So such people confuse, watch this here now, positional truth with conditional reality. Positional truth is that Jesus was cursed for us. Yes, he bore the curse of sin.
2: Right.
0: On the cross. And yes, because of his resurrection victory over death, we ought to be free from every curse. But like every promise in the Word of God, this is one of no effect until you believe it. Watch this here. Receive it, and you have to appropriate it by faith. And the good news is powerful. This is a powerful statement. And the bad news is that it's not automatic.
2: Right.
0: You must enforce it.
2: Yes.
0: You must speak the words. You must say, this is what I believe. Does that make sense? And each person needs to appropriate this blessing as it applies to their own life. So let me just give you one for one instance. Jesus, when he died on the cross, he purchased our salvation, and in that is healing. Is healing, right?
2: Right.
0: Why is it then that when we get saved, is not everybody healed? And why do we have to pray and believe and confess and break anything that has anything to do with that demonic part that's of the healing, and then start to believe it and to receive it? And sometimes you even have to walk it out by faith.
2: Right.
0: It's not automatic.
2: Right.
0: It's appropriate. It's there. Jesus bought it. He purchased it. You must enforce it. And there are even times, watch this here, that sickness is broken off of people through prayer lines, healing, two people agreeing, coming against
2: right.
0: what the enemy is trying to put on them. I mean, so you have to fight and you must enforce these things. That's just healing. So now let's just talk about curses that can be broken and that can be spoken. I'm going to give you one. Are we doing all right tonight?
2: You're doing good, yes.
0: I just enjoy this because people are just so mixed up in Scripture, and they just messed up.
2: Yeah.
0: But here's one of the things, is that when you understand about curse breaking, I want you to understand the curse is this one here, is that Jesus told us that Jesus walked by a tree and he cursed it.
2: Right.
0: And then the next day he turned around and he told us that we could say to the tree, we could say to a mountain, we could do what? We could bring forth a what? We could bring a curse as well.
2: Oh, yeah.
0: Just through our words. And that's today.
2: Right.
0: That's what we're talking about today. And that's a Christian doing it, everybody.
2: Yeah. Yeah.
0: You see what I mean? And he gives us so that, you can do this too. And, you know, so the thing is how powerful our words are as far as speaking bad things over people. Like, you'll never get a job.
2: Right.
0: I mean, you're speaking bad stuff over people. So, no, sir, I take them words back and I break them back in the name of Jesus. I renounce those words.
2: Right.
0: Or someone tries to speak that over you, a curse over you. So, no, I'm not receiving those words. Or the doctor says, you got this.
2: No, I'm not.
0: You're going to die. No, I'm not dying in Jesus' name. So those are word curses that can be spoken. People can speak them over us. Now let's talk about witches.
2: Right.
0: This is not hard. This is not rocket science.
2: Yeah.
0: It's not hard when we put it together. Is it, Gerald?
1: No, it's not hard at all.
0: You got to get up on the mic.
1: It's not hard at all. It's pretty straightforward. You just have to talk it through. And bring it home and simplify it, because if just like in any time when you have somebody teaching and they got you captivated, they can use the, you know, indirect rhetoric or whatever it is to, you know, play on words to get you to lean one way or the other. So it's like a trick.
2: Yeah.
1: Kind of like a magician's trick in the teaching.
2: You know, here's the thing, though, Gerald, is that people, you know, we think the way we do because, you know, at our church, we know what we believe.
1: And
2: we believe all of this is real. But the majority of people out there, I'm not so sure even do.
1: No, and that's kind of what the rhetoric is aimed at. It's really aimed at, it's not necessarily pushing it one way or the other. It's what it's done is doing is trying to get you to be doubtful about anything, or to be frozen, or just to be confused about whatever it is, like double-mindedness. You know, that's what it's kind of designed to do. So you don't really, you can go either way based on however you lean. And either, you know, and that's just like it is. It's like when we talk about magic, for instance. You're watching a David Blaine special or David Copperfield special. What is your worldview when you see him, David Blaine, floating, David Copperfield makes the Statue of Liberty disappear? and you physically go out there and see there is no Statue of Liberty there, at least for that time. How did he do the trick? Because of the trick.
2: Mm-hmm.
1: But at what point did it go from just being a natural sleight of hand or an illusion?
2: Mm-hmm.
1: Or did it actually go over into the sorcery?
2: Right.
1: Which we don't know the difference.
2: Right.
1: We assume, or we would make a proclamation to say that this is different, or this is, you know, an illusion, or this is sorcery, or whatever it is. But we can't prove it. The mm-hmm. bottom line is that when he's floating on air, and you put your hand under his feet, and there's nothing but air on his feet, and you see him floating, what is that? Is that sorcery? Is that a sleight of hand? Or what if it's all in the trickery? You know,
0: right.
1: Go either way.
2: Mm-hmm.
1: And so that's the same here. It's the same application here. It's always set up to be like an illusion or something to question whether it's real or not real. Real or not real. You know, you go back and forth on it.
2: Well, I'm going to tell you something. When this first started, I shared it. I think it was yesterday I shared it. There's a guy, he's a former producer, movie producer and stuff for Christian Man. His name's David Hefner. And he has a movie he's doing now, or TV series, is called The Last Evangelist. And he's tackling all these kind of subjects. Well, he done a video live on Facebook. I think it was yesterday. And he was talking about, he said, where are the preachers telling their church about this kind of stuff that's going on? I mean, he was very upset. He said, yet I, a former producer from Hollywood, is now having to come on here and tell people this stuff is real, folks. This hexing and casting spells and all this kind of stuff. And where are the churches? Where are the Christians? Where are the people of God praying against this kind of stuff?
0: And what I like about it is one of the things is that we can talk about the program.
2: Right.
0: But then having to wake people up
2: mm-hmm.
0: and make it so it's real. I mean, it's on national news.
2: Right.
0: National news.
2: Mm-hmm.
0: I mean, Satan is getting right in people's faces. And they watch that there and they go, oh, man, that people are crazy. It don't mean anything. But then when we go back and we look in the scripture, we look at how God cursed the serpent.
2: Right.
0: He cursed the ground.
2: Mm-hmm.
0: The reason why you go out there and you pull thorns and thistles out and things like that when you walk through the woods, it's because of the curse that God put on the earth.
2: Mm-hmm.
0: And it forms that now, and we have to go, we have that. So there are curses all the way through the scripture. And, you know, and I guess I'm getting ready to tell some of my stuff here, is that when you look through the book, because I'm doing my next study on the book of Numbers.
2: Okay.
0: And when you look at the curses in the scripture, and you look at the truths that God is trying to show you out of the scripture, first of all, Jesus did become a curse. The curse of the law was broken, but you have to appropriate it.
2: Mm-hmm.
0: You must appropriate it for you. That makes sense.
2: Sure.
0: And then you have to look. And so can you bring the curse? Can you bring a curse on you yourself?
2: Sure, yes. You can.
0: Can you do that? So let's look at the scripture then.
2: Okay.
0: The scripture is, do you remember when Balak called Balaam
2: mm-hmm.
0: and says, I want you to come curse the children of Israel?
2: Right.
0: So you got all these preachers who stand up there and they'll say, well, bless God, you cannot curse me because God says I'm blessed. Well, let me show you the scripture then. The Bible talks about how that Balaam wanted to curse Israel,
2: mm-hmm.
0: but he couldn't.
2: Mm-hmm.
0: He says, how can I curse that what's blessed? Mm-hmm. That's the thing there. Okay, that's the thing.
2: Right.
0: But Balaam says, here's what I'm going to do. He said, I can curse him because God's got him. He's got a hedge around him.
2: Mm-hmm.
0: See what I'm talking about? That hedge. The hedge is there because of obedience.
2: Right.
0: That's you walking in God's blessing mm-hmm. and protection because of obedience.
2: Mm-hmm.
0: You see what I'm getting mm-hmm. at? And as long as you're walking in obedience and not sin, that's that hedge and that's that hedge
2: absolutely.
0: Of protection
2: right.
0: that's around mm-hmm. you. It's so simple. But here's what Balaam said. He says, I can't bless them. He says, but I will show you the secret. And you know Satan was listening to this.
2: Oh, yeah.
0: I will show you the secret of how to bring the curse on themselves. He says, what you do is you get the Midianite women. Mm-hmm. And you bring them out into the tents of the Israelite men.
2: Mm-hmm.
0: And he says, and let them dance before those women. And bring, watch this here, the Midianite women into the tent. And when they start to have sex, God brings the curse on them.
2: Right.
0: Because he's already told them not to do that.
2: Mm-hmm. Right.
0: So the curse that people can walk under and be under, Uriah is here, is that when they start to walk in disobedience, and then when they walk in disobedience because of sin, mm-hmm. and it's sin that is not, that has not been confessed,
2: right.
0: and continually living in sin, and that can be just as simple as walking in fear, not walking in faith, and all these things. What do you call that? Fornication,
2: mm-hmm.
0: people who are in church, who are having sex outside of marriage,
2: yes.
0: all of these things, they don't understand is that curse, there's the open door right there. And the enemy, all he's got to do is just start speaking words and curses over everybody. And they just don't understand, why am I sick? Why is my marriage, why is my people falling apart? Mm-hmm. Why is my family? They don't understand is because this, the being free, walking free and from these things, obedience to God's word and enforcing it,
2: yes.
0: because there are curses yes. that can be spoken over you.
2: Mm-hmm.
0: You can have mental attacks,
2: yes.
0: mentally, mm-hmm. spirits of insanity,
2: mm-hmm.
0: trying to come into your mind and everything. And you just don't understand, why am I being attacked? And, that's one of the things that I heard Perry Stone talk about. I think you sent me the thing.
2: Mm-hmm.
0: He said, here in the month of October, he said, I have tracked this over the years. And as tracking this over the years, in the month of October, he says more people start to commit suicide. People go missing
2: mm-hmm.
0: In this month of October mm-hmm. because this October 31st coming is one of the highest witch days.
2: Right.
0: All Hallows Eve is coming. And Satan and all that, they are getting ready.
2: Right.
0: They're getting ready for their festivities, and they are just wreaking, and they're releasing all this stuff out there. And a lot of churches are going to participate with it on
2: right.
0: October 31st on a Wednesday.
2: Mm-hmm.
0: It's going to be good to have it right there at the church. They can all dress up in their little what have you and just be all messed up. And I think I've said just about enough that I'm going to say, going to let y'all have it. Let y'all have it and realize that Brett Kavanaugh, these curses are going to be spoken out over him. Over his family, Christians,
2: mm-hmm.
0: They say people who have, that they think have molested women,
2: mm-hmm.
0: Raped women, all these different things. They're releasing curses out there over the airways and going to be doing this here. And it's real. This is something that's real.
2: Okay, happening. So here's my question to you then, Pastor, for those that are listening, for those that are watching on Facebook, because we have quite a few on with us
0: do
2: now.
0: Do we really have some?
2: We do.
0: What
2: do you tell the people, the church, the people that believe, that do believe it's real? Tell them what they can do.
0: What for what, themselves?
2: Yeah, for themselves, for Brett Kavanaugh. What should they do as a Christian hearing this?
0: First of all, here's what I say, is that you know what they're getting ready to do and speak over you.
2: Mm-hmm.
0: First of all, you know, you have to do what the Bible talks about, because we do spiritual warfare. And
2: right.
0: you take the armor of God and you put the armor of God on.
2: Mm-hmm.
0: That's one of the things. You got to start protecting yourself with the armor of God.
2: Right.
0: And one of the key areas that I'm going to tell you that you've got to protect is right here, this helmet of salvation right
2: yes.
0: in your mind.
2: Yes.
0: The battlefield's in the mind.
2: Mm-hmm.
0: It's right here. And a lot of time, the enemy, he attacks in the mind. He's trying to get in. He's trying to take control of your thoughts. He's trying to get in. So what you have to do is think on these things. The Bible
2: mm-hmm.
0: tells you what good things to think on.
2: Right.
0: And also, you've got to quote scripture. You got to pray. You got to seek God. You got to know that the enemy's he's coming.
2: Mm-hmm.
0: Y'all understand he's coming. He's coming
2: yes.
0: for you. He's coming for your children. And, everything. Don't you see him when they put the little headphones on? You don't have a clue what they're listening to.
2: Right.
0: Who's speaking into their little spirit man?
2: Right.
0: And just your family. So you got to guard your mind and take control over your mind and start to protect yourself from the words, huh? The words that are trying to be spoken to you. Now, there are certain curses that these people are going to try to do.
2: Mm-hmm.
0: So what I do is that as they speak the curse or break the curse, that I renounce the curse. I say whatever words are being spoken over me, over my family, from the from this organization, I renounce it in the name of Jesus.
2: Right.
0: I break those words,
2: mm-hmm.
0: and I watch this here. Jesus said we could bind,
2: mm-hmm.
0: and that we could loose.
2: Mm-hmm.
0: If we bind, he says on earth, he says I'll bind it in heaven. I'll bind it on earth. You loose it in heaven, I'll loose it on the earth. So in the name of Jesus, we bind
2: mm-hmm.
0: that witch coven, that witch group that's there that's trying to speak those words out. We bind them, make them of none effect
2: right.
0: in Jesus' name. And now you're ready for this here? Because let's do it just like Jesus said. Let's everybody do what Jesus said,
2: mm-hmm.
0: that we bless those who
2: curse us. Right.
0: Isn't that what he
2: bless
0: said?
2: Bless those who curse us bless and us pray for those who
0: that spitefully use you, uh-huh. that come against you. See what I mean? So what you got? It's almost like passive resistance.
2: Mm-hmm.
0: It's like passive resistance. You must resist, but you must resist the way Jesus said resist.
2: Mm-hmm.
0: That makes
2: right.
0: sense. You must
2: right.
0: resist the way he does. So the element of this here is that you bind. Don't forget binding,
2: mm-hmm.
0: and don't forget loosing.
2: Right.
0: You know what I mean? They want to bind. They want to loose demons. That's what they're doing. There
2: sure,
0: are some.
2: Sure.
0: They are some. You know, when they talk about in the last days demons being loosed and burped out of hell, they're coming out of hell because they are being summoned
2: out of hell.
0: Out of
2: That's
0: hell.
2: Right. Mm-hmm.
0: They're being summoned out of hell for a purpose, and that purpose is to go and torment Judge Kavanaugh
2: right.
0: and our political leaders
2: right.
0: and Christians. And all of those who they want to send them out, they are sending them out on a task.
2: Mm-hmm.
0: So what we know, that's what the task is. So in the name of Jesus,
2: we pray against that.
0: We pray against it. We bind it.
2: Mm-hmm.
0: And we come against it. And we loose

0: me this is not real and poo-hoo this here, I pray that God would remove the pastors.
1: Right.
0: Who will ignorantly lead God's sheep to the slaughter
1: right.
0: of the enemy and not be able to help protect them and to be able to do that. I'm not saying bad things against them. I'm just saying ignorance has no premium in the kingdom of God.
1: Right.
0: Ignorance has no premium in the kingdom of darkness.
1: Mm-hmm.
0: And many people will perish, watch this here, for lack of knowledge.
1: Yes.
0: And the Bible says that my people go into captivity because of lack of knowledge.
1: Right.
0: Not only do they perish, but they go into captivity because of lack of knowledge. And many people are in captive. I mean, there will be Christians who will commit suicide because the pastors are not teaching them how to stand and fight against a spirit of suicide that's attacking them.
1: Right, right,
0: and
1: right.
0: And you won't stand up and you won't say it. Do you know what I mean?
1: Mm-hmm.
0: And there'll be people that will go, that will die of diseases that are they're caused by demons because they will not stand up and fight it. When I go back and I look back, I'm getting ready to release a video. This video I have worked on over the last, I don't know, maybe a year, a couple of years, maybe almost 3 years now. I've worked on this video. It's only 20 minutes long. But I went back and I pulled all the people who had supernatural ministries.
1: Mm-hmm.
0: And I'm talking about A.A. Allen and different people who had in the 50s, 60s, and 70s who had supernatural ministries who saw immediate healings in their thousands of people that was in their tent
1: right.
0: meetings and all. And every one of them that I got the videos and I got it all put together to show you that when those men and women prayed, they prayed over Christians who had diseases, and they commanded the demons to turn them loose and come out of them.
1: Right, right.
0: And they were instantly healed. They were instantly healed, just
1: yes.
0: like that. And we've lost this secret. We've lost this, you know what I mean, of how to fight and push against the spirits of darkness because, watch this here, Harry Potter.
1: Yeah.
0: I mean, Harry Potter, I mean, it's the biggest. I mean, they even have in Harry Potter Sunday school material.
1: What?
0: Teaching Sunday school with Harry Potter and all of these different things. I mean, we have to, you know, and it's almost like it's just not real. And I'm going, wow, what is the world? What's going to happen when we go off the scene, y'all?
1: Yeah. I don't know.
0: Gerald, so, hey, do we want to open their line?
1: I do. I want to watch his video, though. We need to tell these people what this is.
0: Let's do it right here.
1: This is the guy that owns the bookstore and the occult shop.
0: He is right. And this is a show. Let me just put it on here so we can get over it.
1: Okay. All right.
0: Tom Hartman program. I want to give him credit for that.
1: Okay.
0: Here we go.
2: Out of sync. Things that you're out of your mind.
3: Everything you know is wrong.
4: And on the line with us is Dakota Brashali, the co-owner of Catland Bookstore in Brooklyn, New York, a participant and organizer of the Hex Brett Kavanaugh event.
1: Look at him.
4: The website is Catland Books, spelled just like it sounds, C-A-T, Land Books, and that's also the Twitter handle. Dakota, welcome to the program.
5: Thanks for having me.
4: Yeah, this is a hoot. Tell me what you're up to.
5: We are a we're kind of a Bob and Pop shop type of operation. We are a witch shop. We function as a sort of dual space. We have two adjoined spaces. We have a retail space where it's sort of a supply house for a whole myriad of spiritual traditions and religions and practices. And then we have a sort of black box DIY space, which is used for a whole again, myriad of different events and meetings and gatherings. So,
0: like a church
5: we
0: area.
5: Function as sort of a community hub and meeting the needs of our community. We felt like it was really important for us to have this event. I'm the person who created it and the one who's going to lead it, as well as I was the one who created and led the Hexes on Trump last summer.
0: Mm-hmm.
5: And this sort of just followed in the vein of that. It made a lot of sense after we'd already done that.
4: Yeah.
5: I had one of my longtime clients reach out and be like, you know, we're hexing Kavanaugh, right? And I'm like, you know what? Yes, absolutely.
4: Yeah.
5: So
4: there you go. It, you know,

0: is up, up. So we're talking, Dakota, what does it look like or sound like, you know, to hex Brett Kavanaugh, and what impact do you hope it to have?
1: Well, so this actually falls in line with both the larger.
0: If I could interrupt you before you get it. And you know, in the context of those two questions, are you doing this as theater or are you doing this as essentially religion?
1: Well, I don't see why it can't be both. I don't think that they're mutually exclusive.
0: There you go.
1: You know, sort of facets. I think that there's something to be said for political theater because it can be both an incredible commentary on society and on the current state of politics, and also really embolden and give heart to people who are suffering. So I think it's a mixture of both. You know, this sort of falls in line with a really broad history of witchcraft throughout time and throughout peoples and throughout ages of humankind, in which witchcraft has always been practiced by the people on the outskirts, the people on the fringes, the people the most at risk and disenfranchised. But then also it falls in line with a more immediate history, which is that of the organization witch. I don't know if you have ever read about them, but they were a feminist organization in the 60s, and which stood for the Women's International Terrorist Conspiracy. I forget actually what it was. It was Women's International Terrorist Conspiracy to Hex or something like that.
0: Mm-hmm.
1: But they changed it several times depending on the event that they would do. And, you know, one of their first political events ever was in the late 60s, and they marched in full regalia on Wall Street to hex the stockbrokers. And the Dow opened dismally the next day, and that was said to be this great triumph. So, you know, it's something, there is a real religious practice involved, but there's also the recognition that, like, you don't have to believe that. And if you just want to share space and join in an act of solidarity, and you want to know that you are heard and you are understood and you are believed above all, and that this isn't a win for the other side, you know, we all knew that he was going to get confirmed, but it is a statement that says we are not going to take this. We are absolutely not going to settle for this, that we are coming for blood, and we're not going to settle until we get it, you know?
0: Not literally blood.
1: There has to be space
0: Dakota.
1: For,
0: Dakota, excuse sorry. Me. You say these things on the radio, and it can you know, boomerang. You're not literally coming for blood.
1: No. I don't think that I need to see my enemies actually die or suffer in physical pain. I think actually the most satisfying pain that I could ever wreak on someone like Brett Kavanaugh or Donald Trump, you know, these are men that the scariest thing in the world to them would be to be seen as impotent. And that's what we're hexing them with, you know. You are not only pathetic, but you're also impotent and you have no power, and we're going to overthrow you. And that's a very important statement to be made.
0: So you want to strip them of political power, sexual capability, or both?
1: By impotence. Well, the political power is the power I care about. I don't know, you know, from what Stormy Daniels says, I don't know that there's a lot of sexual power to be stripped from Donald Trump. So I wouldn't really worry too much about that.
0: Yes, Mr. Little Mushroom. So, oh, geez, what a picture. Is this just an event? We're talking with Dakota Brashali, who is the co-owner of the Catalan Bookstore in Brooklyn and a participant and the organizer of this hex event on Brett Kavanaugh. Catlandbooks.com is the website and the Twitter handle. Is this just something that is local to you in Brooklyn, or are there witches groups all over the country who are doing similar things or maybe even coordinating with you? How fractured or cohesive is the community of witches in the United States?
1: Well, we've had a lot of people reach out intending to support and intending to have their own version of a ritual alongside ours. We've had even more people reach out and ask, you know, what can I do on my end? I'm not local. When it comes to witches, you know, witchcraft is a practice. It's not a religion. It's not a belief system. It's what you do. It's not what you think or what you believe.
0: Hmm.
1: So, you know, practicing witchcraft doesn't make you Wiccan or, you know, a part of Haitian voodoo or a part of Chinese traditional religion any more than it makes you, you know, Roman Catholic or Jewish. The reality of the situation is there's as many ways to be a witch as there are witches, and as many people as there are on the planet. So what seems to be a hallmark of being a witch is somebody who looks at mainstream, sort of available, easily accessible religion and says, well, I recognize that I'm a spiritual or religious person, but none of these seem to fit me. So I need to just do a lot of exploration with a lot of skepticism and doubt and find some way to understand what a spiritual life will be for me. And then they sort of encounter the archetype of the witch and the history of witchcraft, and that seems to gel with them.
0: Yeah. Fascinating stuff. Fascinating stuff. So if people are in New York, in Brooklyn, they should come by when?
1: Well, the event sold out before we got any... the event sold out before we actually got any press, which was, you know, a little puzzling. But that was when it was just this Saturday. We're actually having a follow-up one that we're having in 2 weeks from Saturday, November 3rd. It'll be the same exact setup, same...
0: Great. Dakota, we're running out of time here, so I'll just... catlandbooks.com is the website and the Twitter handle. Dakota, thanks.
1: All right, thanks for having me.
0: Good luck.
2: Wow.
3: Okay, so that was the owner of the bookstore that has organized this cursing to take place.
2: Right.
3: So I got something I want to read right here.
2: Okay.
3: And let's just talk about we need to be intentional about turning curses into blessings. Remember?
2: Yes.
3: Remember what we said about you bless, you curse.
2: Mm-hmm.
3: You know, and those who curse, you bless. So just as God does, that. People, I'm convinced that people who've been targeted by curses are... Now, let's talk about Brett Kavanaugh.
2: Okay.
3: And the purpose of putting him on the Supreme Court. And now we have a 5-4. We have five conservative judges.
2: Right.
3: Versus four. And you have to realize that what they're so concerned about is Roe versus Wade being overturned. And what that means, overturning it, means that instead of it being the law of the land, of the 50 states, then it's pushed back to the state level.
2: Mm-hmm.
3: And then the states will decide what will they have to do.
2: Right.
3: What will they do about abortions and things like that? That's what's actually up at stake here. But what we have to realize is that if God speaks, you know, in the book of Leviticus, for those who do not know, it talks about abortion in an abstract way. When it talks about that God told them that they were not to allow any of their children or strangers of the land was not to be able to offer any of their children, their seed, it says seed, to Molech.
2: Right.
3: You know, the god Molech. And Molech was the god who had his arms outstretched and he was heated by fire. They would take the babies, lay their babies in his arms, you know what I mean, and they would sacrifice the babies.
2: Mm-hmm.
3: You know, I'm talking about live babies.
2: Right.
3: To Molech. And God speaks against that, and that's the part of aborting your children.
2: Right.
3: For, of course, now we do it not on the outside.
2: We do it on the inside.
3: Yeah, we do it on the inside. Same thing.
2: Right.
3: So God gives us, he gives us a spiritual principle.
2: Mm-hmm.
3: That's what you have to take out of these things.
2: Right.
3: Spiritual principle he takes out of that, and he shows us that. So Brett Kavanaugh has the ability, or when it, with this 5-4 decision, to really impact the kingdom of darkness so that it is not an all-out, all across America, we can just have, we've killed millions of babies, do you know what I mean, in the womb. So there's something that can stop that.
2: Right.
3: Not saying that you're not going to be able to get one if you have to have one, but I'm talking about there's something that stands as a roadblock in that, and the kingdom of darkness sees it. God sees it. Satan sees it.
2: Mm-hmm.
3: Now let me read this here.
2: Okay.
3: I'm convinced that people who have been targeted by curses are the same people who have the potential for great blessing. The devil not want to waste his resources and go after people, but he goes after people who have the greatest opportunity to do something for the kingdom of God.
2: Right.
3: See what I mean? They're not targeting me. They're targeting someone who can do great work for the kingdom of God. He not only tries to stop them, but he also takes aim at their destiny and the center, and he centers on their anointing that God has for them. And so Satan can see your anointing and your calling ahead of time. He already knows it. I mean, it's like what we do. I mean, we've had in the last 3 or 4 years since for deliverance, we've had hundreds of people delivered, if mm-hmm. not thousands.
2: Right.
3: And we've had miracles. And we've had saved. I mean, y'all just come to church Sunday. We don't know how many's going to be there. It's going to get saved Sunday.
2: Right.
3: And it just happens every week.
2: Mm-hmm.
3: But see, God sees your anointing, and he sees your calling. And Satan sees it as well, and he has to assassinate your character. He has to assassinate your church. He has to assassinate the Supreme Court.
2: Mm-hmm.
3: Whoever is impacting the kingdom of, it's going to assassinate the radio.
2: Right.
3: You know what I mean? We're impacting mm-hmm. the kingdom of darkness and doing things for the king. He's going to have to assassinate us. So that's just what he's doing. I mean, is he assassinating the rest of the radio stations
2: right
3: here? Telling
2: right.
3: you not to listen to them because of what they're saying, or
2: uh-huh.
3: yeah, they're not. He's not saying that, is he?
2: Right.
3: You know what I'm talking
2: right.
3: about? Not saying they're not doing things. We're talking about anointing, greatest anointing for the kingdom of God. So Satan can see your anointing and your calling ahead of time, and even at your conception or birth, He already knows a lot of times what's going to be happening as well, and he can see where your blessings are going to be at, and he tries to stop those blessings in your life. He tries to undermine them from the time you're born,
2: mm-hmm.
3: like our children. I mean, why is he trying to kill all these children? Why does he do all of this here and there? Because it's real simple. It's really, really simple.
2: Okay.
3: He says in the last days, God said, I will pour out my spirit upon all flesh. Your sons and your daughters shall prophesy.
2: Mm-hmm.
3: And they shall see dreams and visions, and they will. And Satan, that's a prophecy from God. I'm gonna stop that,
2: right?
3: Just like he was gonna do with Moses,
2: right?
3: You know, mm-hmm. a redeemer, someone was gonna come in, and he said, "I'm gonna stop this. I will kill all of them." See what I mean? And that's exactly what he's doing, because in the last days, God said, "I'm gonna do that to our sons and daughters. That's those who are not born yet, those who are in the womb right now." He said, "I'm stopping that. I will stop it before they're even born."
2: Mm-hmm.
3: Stop that prophecy from fulfilling. It's too simple, isn't it?
2: Right. Mm-hmm.
3: It's really simple. We got 4 minutes and I'm shutting up. So, that's
4: yeah,
3: it.
4: You could have went on and on. Yeah. Look like,
3: but it's simple. I mean, yeah. this is not rocket science.
4: Yeah.
2: So with that being said, and we know the intent, because it's more than it was. We always said it was more than just him getting nominated. You know, they were going crazy because they knew it was going to impact something a whole lot more. You know, and instead of just, and so we're looking at things in the future that it's going to impact. And now, since he did make it, they're just going to see if they can cast these spells and hexes and stuff just to cause trouble and overthrow him
3: and stop him from being effective. Make it so that he does not make good, wise decisions.
2: Right, right.
3: Or make it so that this never, ever, demons, mm-hmm. demonic assignment stands in the way of never allowing road versus way to come up.
2: Right, right.
3: You know what I mean? Make bad decisions or make him mess up or make all the Supreme Court justice mess up.
2: Okay. You know? So tell our listeners right now before we leave real quick, what do they need to do?
3: Here's what you need to do. As the body of Christ, you
2: yes.
3: need to be in intercession for Brett Kavanaugh.
2: Okay.
3: That's something that needs to happen all the time, Supreme Court. But as far as the curse taking place,
2: mm-hmm.
3: is that you know that this is happening. You know it's going to happen. So knowing that there is going to be a ritual curse.
2: Mm-hmm.
3: It's going to be a ritual. And then you know that it's going to be word curse spoken against.
2: Right.
3: And demonic forces are going to be sent out. It's that you have to pray in the aspect of, in the name of Jesus, I break this ritual.
2: Mm-hmm.
3: I destroy Satan's altar of implements. And whatever they speak, whatever they do there, I come against it, I break it, and I destroy it. Speaking it. What's wrong with speaking it out?
2: Right.
3: I break that assignment in the name of Jesus. Any demonic activity, I bind that witch's coven. I ask you, God, to set angels around that mm-hmm. place so that nothing can happen.
2: Yes.
3: You know, destroy Satan's altar there. But Lord, in the name of Jesus, I ask that you would open those people's eyes.
2: Yes.
3: That they can receive the truth of Jesus
2: mm-hmm.
3: Christ.
2: Mm-hmm.
3: And so that's your blessing that you speak back over
2: right.
3: them here. And then pray and intercede in the Holy Spirit and get together as a church and lay before God at the altar and intercede
2: right.
3: when it takes place. So are you going to be doing that? Listen to this here. I go to church and I pray.
2: Yes.
3: I can't make people come do it.
2: Right.
3: I can't make you get together and do it. You know what I mean?
2: Mm-hmm.
3: And you say you're going to do it at home, then you need to do it then.
2: Right.
3: But the church does not need to be impotent at this time.
2: We need to wake up.
3: We need to wake up and come against what Satan's trying to do against our government and against our Supreme Court justice.
2: Yes.
3: Gerald?
4: Well, we need to stand firm. We need to choose sides. Whose side? Whose side
5: Who's
4: are you on?
5: Who's on the Lord's
2: side? That's right.
4: Are you going to be on the Lord's side? Are you going to fall for these tricks that are being played now with mixing politics and religion and all that stuff and witchcraft together to trick you into thinking that you're going to do your country good by killing babies or whatever the case may be?
5: Witchcraft is real.
4: Yeah, yes, witchcraft is real. So let's choose a side and let's serve the Lord and stand for righteousness in these evil days.
2: Amen. Amen. Great to be here tonight. Been a great program tonight. Thank you to all those on Facebook that have watched us.
5: Hope y'all enjoyed it. God bless.
4: Thank you.
3: I'm Henry Schaefer, and I want to thank you for listening to It's Really Supernatural program. Now tune in next week for more Acts of the Holy Spirit.
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3: And Jesus said, "Ye shall receive power after that the Holy Ghost is come upon you, and ye shall be witnesses unto me both in Jerusalem and in all Judea and in Samaria and unto the uttermost parts of the earth." Welcome to today's program, It's Really Supernatural, Acts of the Holy Spirit. I'm your host, Henry Schaefer. I believe in the supernatural, and God is on the move in these last days. Let's move into the program and see another chapter that could be written in the book of Acts.
5: Well, hello and welcome, CSRA. Welcome to another episode of It's Really Supernatural. Hey, I'm your host, Henry Schaefer. It is Friday, January the 11th, right at the top of the hour, 7 o'clock. Welcome into a live episode. I think this is the first one that we have done this year, January. So I want to wish everybody a happy new year. And I'm believing that this is going to be the year that God is going to pour it out.
7: Amen.
5: What did he say he's going to do? He's going to pour it out on all flesh.
7: Amen.
5: Somebody say all flesh.
4: All flesh.
5: And it's going to be a good year. I believe in what God's going to do for us. We've got a great lineup here tonight for you. I'm going to let everybody go around in the room here. And I want them to introduce yourselves here. Then our special guest, I'll bring them on here in just a few moments. But go ahead and bring Brian. Go ahead and let me greet everybody.
7: Good to see
5: who's
7: everybody
5: out
7: here tonight. This is Brian Finley. Good to be here and glad to be on the radio tonight.
5: All right.
4: Oh, this is JFK bringing in the new year.
5: Happy JFK. Good to have you with us. Go ahead and swing that thing around there for your sister right there. There we go.
2: Dana Turner, good to be here tonight.
5: All right, Dana, it's good to have you with us here. And let's go ahead and bring in our special guest. We got a couple of people here. We have the pastor of Fountain of Life, Living Waters Church of God, here in the what area?
8: Burnettown area.
5: Burnettown area. We have Bertie Altman. She's here with us. Pastor, it's good to have you with us here.
8: Thank you. It's good to be here.
5: And we also have your husband in the studio with us. We have Bill Altman. It's good to have you with us tonight. All right. God bless you. Good to have everybody here in the studio tonight. And we're going to be talking about a movie tonight called Where There Is Darkness. Now, that's the subject. And as we're talking about the subject, Where There Is Darkness, I'm going to go ahead and lead you into that. We have a special guest that's on the call-in line right now, holding on. We're going to bring her in here in just a moment. But so while everybody, I'm getting us on Facebook Live, I want you to do me some greeting, do me some talking here. And Dana, take that microphone there from my brother there, and you tell them how they can get us live and on Facebook and everything.
2: Okay, well, you can join in by going to Facebook and go to WUCC 99.9 FM. We've got a great program lined up for tonight. We're going to be telling you all about this new movie coming out. We want you to be able to go see and stuff. So we're excited about that. We're excited to hear the story and to hear from the pastor, Altman, and them. So we're excited tonight.
8: Amen. Amen.
7: And so we have a studio with us. JFK was mentioning it's the first time this year. Brother Farmer, it's good to have you in the house. And just talk about, give a word of testimony of what God's doing for you today, man.
4: Oh, it's just awesome, man. This year has started off with a bang. I mean, it's been like bang, bang, boom. You know.
7: Is it fireworks or the
4: light? Yeah, I guess that was probably it. And then shortly after, I had my own fireworks. I just could not believe how great God is moving.
7: Amen.
4: in a positive direction. You know how it is. You're going along and doors is not opening and this and that, and everything's moving so slow, and it's like, God, okay, when is this going to
7: stop? Yeah, it seems like every time at the end of the year, that's what happens. And then all of a sudden, the first of the year picks up, and
4: yeah,
7: man, it's busting.
4: It's been exciting for me. I got so much newness around me.
7: Amen.
4: And so I'm excited about it, you know. So I'm just going to kind of hang on for the ride for right now.
7: And as Dana said, WCC 99.9 Facebook is live and on the air now. Pastor's got it up and running.
5: Yeah, you're going to go there and check it out now. We can go to WCC 999 FM Facebook page, and it's live. Make sure you share this to everybody all across the world, because we're going to be talking about a special movie coming in our area called Where There Is Darkness. And so it's going to be a good time that we're going to have here tonight. So let's go ahead and get started here. And let's go ahead and, first of all, let me just tell you how I found out about this. And then we're going to pick up the pieces in all of this. I got a phone call last week or week before last. I think it was let me tell you how it was. I was in my office. And y'all have to know me. I mean, my people in here, they know me. Someone asked me, how many computers do you have and how many tablets? Oh. I counted them up. I did. I have 14 computers.
2: Ooh.
5: I got 3 tablets.
2: Oh.
5: And they're all different types, all different kinds. And I've got just so much that we're just trying to keep up with, right? You have all that going on. And how many phones? We got phones galore, don't we, everybody?
7: Yep.
5: I mean, they're everywhere. So, and there's one that's in my office at the church. And when I go in there, because it rolls over to my cell phone, you know, so it can pick it up as well. And I said, I'm going to go in there and check all my numbers when I was in there. And I was going through there, and I heard this phone call from Pastor Altman on there. And you know, we had never talked. I think we had met one time, but we had never, ever talked with each other. And I said, if this lady's calling me, it's got to be something important. You know what I mean? So I said, I'm going to turn around. I'm going to call her back. So she said she had something that she wanted to share with me. And we got on the phone, and she was telling me about a movie that was coming to this area that was a live movie, a special showing, and that she played a part in the life of this person, the perpetrator, and that she was telling me that how it was coming, and was there anything that we could do with the radio station to make something happen, maybe advertise for her or something like that so we could get it out there. And I immediately...
8: Yeah.
5: We called.
8: Yes, sir.
5: And you started telling me about it. So
8: yes,
5: go ahead,
8: sir,
5: and tell us what happened there.
8: And I'm so thankful, because just like Brother JFK said, you don't always be received in this manner. So I'm thankful tonight that you have agreed to put this out there. This family, the Murray family from Graniteville, right in our area, come to our church for several years. And now, the young man, Stephen Murray, anyone who watches the news knows that back in 2016, he took the life of Father Rene Robert, a priest from Florida. And the film was made. And
5: you're doing good.
8: During the time.
5: Just like you're talking to me.
8: They made the film.
5: Yeah.
8: They paid... one of the girls helped her get there, one of his sisters, mm-hmm. and she was so kind to come by and pick me up and take me for the premiere.
5: Now, is that the one we have hanging on the line?
8: Yes, there? Yes.
5: All right, go ahead, and then we're going to bring her on.
8: And she came by from Indiana and picked me up and took me to the premiere, and it was just an amazing experience, because more than just what he did, what took place was a lot of forgiveness, a wow. lot of weeping, a lot of hugging, and... You just have to be there to see.
5: You already seen the movie, didn't
8: you? Yes.
5: Oh, okay.
8: But
5: yeah.
8: They have made some changes since then.
5: Okay.
8: But yes, I have. I've been blessed. And
5: wow.
8: The producers know that this family thought so much of me, because they heard of me before they ever met me.
5: Right.
8: And so they've offered the film to come to Augusta, mm-hmm. so that there could be a fundraiser. All proceeds from this are coming to us to help us build our new sanctuary.
5: Oh, wow.
8: So we're excited.
5: Tell us where your church is located at.
8: Fountain of Living Waters Church of God, 275 Flint Drive. For the GPS, it's Warrenville, South Carolina.
5: Okay.
8: But The physical address is right down the street from Jefferson Elementary School.
5: Okay. Do y'all know where that is, Dana? Mm-hmm. Yeah. Okay. So that's pretty good on at 421, and we're not taking our life in our own hands going down 421, are we?
8: No.
5: No, we're going to be all right, as long as what GPS is sending. That's God's positioning satellite or system. Yes. He's taking us there. It's going to be good.
7: It's right there by my house.
5: Right there by your house.
8: It is, right down the street. Yeah.
5: All right, so let's do this here. I want you to introduce the person that we have hanging on the line here that's holding on, and then we'll bring her on, okay? Because she's listening to everything we're saying. Go ahead.
8: Her name is Crystal Mary. She's the youngest of the Mary family. She and I just got a special connection with her coming to church at our church. And in spite of everything that took place, we've always kept in touch. And I'm just thankful for her because she's a blessing to me also. All this that's took place, she has worked hard from Indiana on a computer, sending emails to everyone we could think of that might be interested, that could help us in any way. So real thankful that she's took such an interesting morning to help us.
5: All right. So, Crystal, welcome to the program. It's really supernatural. It's good to have you on the phone with us here.
9: Awesome. And I just want to thank y'all for having me.
5: Yeah. Wow, you sounded good out there. And tell us where you're located at.
9: I'm actually in Fort Wayne, Indiana right now.
5: Fort Wayne, Indiana. Okay. Is it cold up there?
9: I'm standing out here freezing right now.
5: What did she say?
7: She said she's freezing right now.
5: Yeah, okay. Well, I think how old is it? About 30 here? Yeah. About 35 here? We're about like ice balls down here at 35.
9: Yeah, that's actually, we're supposed to get covered in snow in the morning.
5: Covered in snow. All right.
9: Yeah.
5: Wow. I know you always probably go out there and do them snow angels, right?
9: Yes.
5: Yeah.
9: My son loves snowmen, actually.
5: Well, it's so good to have you. Now, I'll tell the listening audience about how you and I met. So as soon as Pastor Bertie Altman gave me your phone number, I turned around and called you and said, hey, we're going to try to get some information about the movie because I wanted to do the promo. I wanted to do the advertisement for you. And you sent me some information over email that gave me the trailer, the link to the trailer. And you wrote some things in your letter there to me about what was going on in the movie. So with this being my, with everybody around, I want you to tell, tell us about the movie. I mean, if you're starting, so you got to let, you're talking to people who do not know anything about what has happened. Now, you and I can talk about it and we fill in the blanks, but tell us what actually happened. And, do it in your own words there and so that our listening audience can hear what has happened in this movie, okay?
9: Okay. Well, the movie is titled Where There Is Darkness. Let me start off with that. And anyone can bring it to their town or their location. About the movie, it's in 2016, my brother, Stephen Marty, he cannot be murdered. Father Rene Roberts, the Catholic priest from St. Augustine, Florida, who has been trying to help Stephen get his life back on track. The biggest twist came, though, after my brother was arrested. After he confessed to the killing, the prosecutors announced he would seek the death penalty. But when the Bishop of St. Augustine was going through Father Rene's paperwork, he discovered a letter that Father Rene had signed 15 to 20 years prior, which stated in part, if he should die as a result of a violent crime, that he would request that the person responsible for his killing not be subject to the death penalty, no matter how heinous the crime or how much he had suffered. The court didn't want to accept it, but because it wasn't a legal document, but the bishop and thousands of others fought back. Around this time is when the filmmakers Sean Bloomfield and Samela Kidanakis got in touch with me and my sister, and we agreed to share our story as well as my brother's on camera. We didn't know that being a part of the film would change our lives in such a huge way. It helped all of us recover from all the abuse that we all suffered as child in our childhood. And sorry, I'm a little nervous.
5: Wow. So go ahead.
9: Just going back to our childhood home with the filmmakers and facing our most difficult memories became a healing process for us. Me and my sister started healing some things that we haven't been able to heal from yet. And it's all because of the filmmakers from this film. In the movie, a lot of people are not aware of, but my father actually ends up passing away at the end.
5: Oh, in the movie, he passed away or before the movie?
9: He passed away during the movie.
5: During the movie. He died. He really died.
9: Yes.
5: Okay.
9: He really died in real life. And in process of that, because of everything that took place with the filmmakers, me and my sister was actually able to forgive him for everything, for our childhood, for all the sexual abuse, physical abuse, emotional. I'm not sure if my brother got the same opportunity, but I know me and my sister was able to. As crazy as everything is, when my brother's in prison and our father passed away, the cycle's broke, you know, that it's no more that we've lived through for our whole life. So, and honestly, most people wouldn't look at it that way, but it's a blessing.
5: Wow. So listen, right now I'm going to take a moment and I'm going to play the trailer that is on YouTube. So anybody can go to YouTube and type in or enter in Where There Is Darkness trailer, and this is what they're going to see or they're going to hear. So I'm going to play that here just for a moment so we can get a grab on how they portrayed what's happening in the movie here. Here we go. You ready, everybody?
10: He walked into the lion's den every day knowing he may not come out alive. This was the one time he didn't come out.
11: There are obvious signs of a violent homicide.
12: Stephen Murray is accused of kidnapping Father Robert, forcing him to the trunk of a car, and then driving him from Florida to Georgia and murdering him.
13: I was filled with such rage that my saint, Renee, could be hurt in such an ugly, ugly way.
10: If anybody really loves Father Renee, they'll forgive me because he was a man of God, and forgiveness is forgiveness.
14: I know my brother. My brother's not a monster.
15: It is a plea to spare the life of an accused killer.
16: The ironic twist to this case.
17: I was in awe. Renee's hand reached up from the grave.
18: Father Robert's idea of punishment isn't the same as the state's. In 1995, he signed a declaration of life,
12: saying in part, I hereby declare that should I die as a result of a violent crime, I request that the
17: person or persons found guilty of homicide
19: not be subject to the death penalty, no matter how heinous their crime or how much I may have suffered.
17: That'd be just like Renee. Why would he stop his ministry just because he was dead?
5: So there's a website you can go to, wheretherisdarkness.com. You can go there as well. But let me just share with everybody, if you want to get your ticket to this special screening of Where There Is Darkness, you can go to cwchrist.com. That's the radio station's website. And right there in the center, you can click on it, order your tickets, and it'll take you straight to where you buy your tickets at, and you can get them online, and you can go ahead and reserve your seating there. So go ahead and do it now. Make sure that you get your tickets, because it's going to be at the Imperial Theater. I think that Crystal was telling me, how many seats does it hold, Crystal?
9: It holds 800.
5: So you got 800 seats, you know, and it's going to be limited. Now, again, I was there in December, and you want to get your seats early so you're not sitting in the balcony. Hey, everybody, I mean, you can see it good, but I want to be down on the bottom, get real close. Somebody shout amen.
8: Amen.
5: So it's going to be a good showing that they have there. So as you watch the trailer here, you got something. So when we talk about this here, let me just kind of put it together. So there's a movie that they made from this murder that took place. Now, Stephen Murray. Now, how old was Stephen, Crystal, when he committed the murder?
9: 28
5: years old, and it happened in what year?
9: 2016.
5: So this has just been recent. And when I watched the trailer, I saw our Channel 12 people I think it might be Channel 6. Channel 6 news anchors on there. And I said, Ben, what did she say?
8: Both TV stations.
5: Both of them, all of them had. But I saw that part of the trailer, and I go, that happened right here in the CSRA. So it happened in 2016, and this man by the name of Father Rene Robert, he was a priest that worked. What city was he in?
20: St. Augustine.
5: St. Augustine, and he worked with like homeless people, helping people get their lives together. Is that what he did there?
20: Yes, sir.
5: Yeah, go ahead and tell me something about it that you know what he did there. Do you know what all his ministry was?
20: He worked really close with the deaf and the blind at St. Augustine, at the deaf and the blind school there. And he also, in every spare moment he had of his time, he went around and was trying to do his best to help people struggling, like my brother, with past experiences, with their living situation current, with people homeless, people fighting drug issues, just anything that he possibly could, this man tried to do.
5: So your brother at that time, he was homeless? Was he homeless? Was he on drugs or something like that?
20: He was. He was on heroin at the time.
5: Okay.
20: Heroin, crack, basically whatever he can get. And he, as a drug user, a lot of people take advantage of the ones that they can.
5: Right.
20: And that's what happened here in this situation.
5: Okay.
20: But my brother, now looking back, you know, he feels very remorse about it, and he wished he could go back and change it, and he would.
5: Yeah, I understand. He has very remorse about it, like you said, just like you said there. Very good. Yeah. So, somehow did Father Rene, did he work with him a long time, or was it a short, you know, very, you know, did he know him? Did he, you see what I'm saying? Did he know him, or did he just all of a sudden one day mm-hmm. just come up on him, or what?
20: No, my brother, Susan Murray's ex-girlfriend, her name was Ashley. She's actually incarcerated right now. She's the one that introduced him and Father Rene. Father Rene had been helping her for prior years. She known him from her childhood growing up at church, and Father Rene would basically bail her out of every situation that she got into, as far as with money, the law, drugs, jail, anything. And that's how him and my brother met.
5: Okay, so
20: Ashley was hooked on heroin as well.
5: Oh wow!
20: And that's how her and my brother Stephen Murray met, and it kind of the cycle kept going from there.
5: I see. So how long was the relationship there in Florida, do you think, that Stephen and Father Rene knew each other? Do you know?
20: If I have my estimates, I want to say over a 2-month period.
5: Okay, got it. That kind of puts a time frame on us so we understand what's taking place here. But the just to leave the story there for that moment, put a pause on it, we have Bertie Altman and Bill Altman. Bertie's the pastor of the Fountain of Living Waters Church of God in Warrenville, South Carolina. And she is here. Now, Pastor, I want to jump to you just for a moment. Now, you pastored this family.
8: Yes.
5: So even though that this young man, Stephen, found himself down in St. Augustine, Florida, mixed up on drugs, you ministered to the family throughout their life. Tell us a little bit about the family growing up in your ministry and all them growing up there.
8: More so ministering with Crystal. She kept in touch with me.
5: Uh-huh.
8: And so we kept a communication line. Stephen really has been through a bad life.
5: Mm-hmm.
8: He really has. I know it's not an excuse for what he's done, mm-hmm. but his life was terrible.
5: Mm-hmm.
8: Even to the point where he got out of jail the last time, or out of prison the last time, which he was sent there because his daddy put him up to something and he took
5: the blame for it. Yeah.
8: Yes, sir. When he got out, our system lets you out. You stand in a parking lot and you wonder, where do I go?
5: Oh, I understand that.
8: What do I do?
5: Yeah, and that we see when you drive or going over here by, what is that, Savannah? Whatever that is right there off of Wire Road. I don't know the name of the incarceration place there, but you see him walking out of there,
8: exactly.
5: Walking down the road all the time.
8: Exactly.
5: Waiting for somebody to pick him up.
8: And that shouldn't be allowed.
5: Yeah.
8: He had nowhere to go.
5: Wow.
8: He went to Florida and that didn't really work out.
5: So he was he incarcerated here, and then he went to Florida?
8: Crystal, do you know where he was, honey?
20: He was incarcerated there out of Trenton, South Carolina.
5: Okay.
20: And he got released, and that's probably about 3 weeks later is when he went to Florida.
5: Wow.
8: Right.
5: He's trying to get his life or trying to find something, wasn't he?
8: And you see, when you mess up, mm-hmm. it's real hard for somebody to trust you.
5: Right, exactly.
8: So going to Florida was not his answer, but he did.
5: Yeah.
8: And so he still ended up with, where do I turn? Where do
5: right,
8: I go?
5: Right. So he's in Florida. And now, did you minister to these people in church at any time growing up or just in contact with Crystal?
8: No, in church.
5: Okay, so
8: the
5: family
8: came to church.
5: They attended church there. Mm-hmm. How long did they attend there?
8: Mother and the children came over a few years.
5: Okay, so I understand that the father passed away.
8: Right.
5: During, at the end of the movie. How about the mother? Is she?
8: Yes, she passed away while Stephen was in prison.
5: Oh, okay, when he was in Trenton.
8: Yes.
5: Oh, okay, so he passed away.
8: 3 years ago.
5: So he, really had his father. Only had his father. And, of course, we know how that, y'all, we know how this goes with family members in incarcerated, and sometimes it's almost like, I mean, can I say it like it really is? Mm-hmm. Sometimes it's almost they're safer locked up.
1: Amen.
5: Than they are going to be out on the street because they have no place to go, and they can't come live with me.
1: Right.
8: Right.
5: You know what I mean? Because of their lifestyle.
8: Right.
5: But y'all, I mean, you understand what I mean?
8: And that's what he faced.
5: Yeah, that's what he, and I understand that, but don't feel, you know, don't let the enemy wreak heat condemnation on people because of that, because you know sometimes God puts us in a hard spot to get our attention. You know what I mean? And,
1: right.
5: And I think they call that us enabling. If you keep taking them in, you're enabling them. So where do you cut it off at? I don't know. That's between you and the Lord and them and all of that. But my part as pastoring is don't let people beat you up. But you sure can't live with me like that, not in my house, because I don't allow that kind of stuff in our house. Do y'all agree with that?
21: Amen.
1: Amen.
5: So how it works out, I don't know. But anyway, so he gets out. He goes to Florida. But, Pastor, one thing, you did pastor the family. So did you see him grow up?
8: Over that 3 years.
5: Okay. Yeah. 3 or 4 years he was there at your church?
8: Yeah.
5: And how old was he then, do you know?
8: Teenager.
5: Oh, really? And Crystal as well?
8: Yeah, she was 13.
5: Uh-huh. Mm-hmm. Okay, Crystal, how much difference in age are y'all with your brother, Stephen?
20: I'm about 6 years from Stephen.
5: Are you older or younger?
20: I'm younger.
5: Younger, and don't you have another sister that's part of this as well?
20: I do. We actually, it's four of us. It goes to my sister, Bobby Jean, and then my brother, Stephen, and then I have another brother named Chris.
5: Okay.
20: And then...
5: And then you. So there's four people in your family?
20: Yeah. Yes, sir.
5: Okay. Yeah, we wanted to make sure we mentioned them as well because this has all affected the entire family in that. Uh-huh. So he's there in Florida. He meets this pastor, priest, Father Rene Robert, and then something happens that does he capture him? Does he kidnap him? Brings him back home? Is that what happens, Bertie? What happened here?
8: From what I understand, he kidnapped him and come this way.
5: Okay. And how about you, Crystal? What happened there?
20: He called Father Rene and told him that he basically had money for him that he owed him. During the process, prior to that, when my brother went to Florida, he went and was living with my sister and also our biological dad that done all the abuse to us. Stephen's never got help for our past, and so he didn't know how to deal with it. And so immediately he was still the same Stephen. One minute he would be okay, the next minute he wouldn't be. And me and my sister seen that, and we tried reaching out and getting him help, and he tried himself, which no insurance or anything. Everyone turned him away. Well, then we noticed that he got back on drugs. And with all of us having kids, me and my sister, my sister had to kick him out because she said, you can't be around me or my kids while you're doing what you're doing. You know?
5: Yeah.
20: She loved him. and that she, you know, we both kept going over there taking him and our dads, you know, food and drinks, and because they would be over there with nothing. But when we basically had to turn him away because of the drugs, he had no one else to go to but our father. And us not seeing that at the time, you know, that was the only one he had to turn to, and that's the one that hurt him his whole life. And so it affected him very deeply, and he honestly was in the mindset to kill our father.
5: Okay.
20: But when it came time, it didn't happen that way. And he tried, he went to go kill our father, but he just said his finger wouldn't work, you know. And so he actually, in the middle of having a mindset crisis himself, he wanted to see his kids, one that he only knew as a newborn, and another one that he's never met.
5: Wow.
20: And that's when he got Father Rene in the car, and he took off to South Carolina.
5: Yeah. So do you know where the... So he kidnaps him. He turns on the father. He kidnaps him. He brings him to this area. Do you know where the murder took place at?
20: I know the area. I'm not sure of the location.
5: Yeah, was it Burke County, somewhere in there? Somewhere over in Georgia?
20: I believe in Waynesboro, Burke County, yes. In the area.
5: Yeah. Waynesboro. Oh, yeah, my brother lives out that way. So, yeah, I understand. But he was coming back towards South Carolina, and that's where he stopped, and he committed murder. Is that right? Father Rene Robert, is that right?
20: Mm-hmm. I actually can't say everything that took place there. It is in the film, a lot of it. But if I'm not mistaken, I want to say my brother maybe made a trip to South Carolina, Florida, and then back to South Carolina.
5: Okay.
20: So I can't say exactly where and what happened.
5: Oh, okay. Go ahead. We got a question here from JFK. Go ahead, JFK.
4: This... This question may be aimed at you, Pastor, to help me explain, help understanding from what you understand her to say the story was, because I'm a little confused about maybe one or two things, but I think you probably could bring a little clarity to it. Most of it was aimed at what you were, the last thing you were talking about was the malice. Where did the malice
5: begin,
4: and how did it end up being that the father was the recipient of the malicious act?
5: Yeah, so we're talking about Father Rene versus the biological father. Is that right, Crystal?
20: Yes, sir.
5: Yeah, so he really wanted to harm his biological dad,
7: right?
5: Didn't he?
20: Yes.
5: But for some reason, he wasn't able to do that. And then he turned on someone who, I guess, would be like a father figure to him or a dad figure to him. And it was actually Rene Robert, the father, the priest, that he actually took out his anger on. Is that right?
20: Yes, sir.
5: Okay. Did that make sense, sir, JFK?
4: Yes.
5: Okay.
4: And it was this, the only question, I guess, you can't really say how long of a span this was, but this is... It's pretty interesting how the enemy, I mean, I, you know, that's kind of how I see it. It was a trick.
5: Yeah, right. Exactly.
4: You know, in other words, even though there could have been a malicious and deliberate intentions on one thing, it ended up being to where, you know, someone else was
5: victimized.
4: The recipient. Yeah.
7: Let me just add to this story. I prayed for this young man.
5: Mm-hmm.
7: I remember him at Pastor Bertie Altman's church. And I want to say this, that when there are people that go through things and you try to pray for them, if they're not ready to receive what you're praying for them about, you know, that's the thing between them and God. But I will say this, the young man was very troubled. He went through a lot of things in life, had a lot of hurt, had a lot of anger. And I can just attest to it that this young man was definitely someone who was in need of someone to care for him and more of a what I would say medical background, checking of mental health to be able to help him as well deal with the things. I believe that he probably fell into the gap of some of these people that need help, and because of insurance reasons, because of money reasons, because of things that could have helped him that he may not have had. There was a need there, and so I do want to say that being one that had prayed for him, this young man was very troubled, and I do remember him very well. And this was a good family, good people, and Pastor Altman had them in the church trying to help them. And I can tell you, I know her very well. I know her heart was out to help these people. And Crystal, I will say this to you that, you know, it really was on my heart when I prayed for Stephen, to be able to minister to him. And myself, I prayed for a lot of people, and I can say that he was one of very few people that I know had needed a lot more than just prayer. He needed a lot of help in other areas. And it is very hard to deal with it that way. And I just want to say that I appreciate what you're doing, and it's a good thing. And I'm admire you for that.
20: Thank you.
7: Yep.
5: Okay, so let's pick the story up here. Somehow he has come back home, and the murder has happened. Now, how does it go from there? I mean, the pastor or the Father Robert, he's missing. Got to be missing down there. Did he take his car?
8: Yes.
5: He took his car.
8: Yes.
5: And now he is all over the place.
8: South Carolina.
5: He put in South Carolina. And did they do one of these, what do they call them, all points bulletin? Mm-hmm. Looking out for a missing priest, suspected something happening with him?
8: It was on the news, yes,
5: sir. It was on the news.
8: 11 o'clock that night.
5: Wow.
8: Pictures and everything.
20: We actually, me and my sister is the one that called the police.
5: Oh, did y'all see him? After he killed the priest, or you don't know?
20: He made a phone call.
5: Okay. Got it.
20: Well, he made a phone call. Well, originally we knew something wasn't right. And then we got a phone call from Aiken that my brother was seen trying to see his kids in the light blue car.
5: Uh-huh.
20: So we knew immediately that something wasn't right.
5: Because he didn't have a car.
20: He didn't have a car. He didn't have Wi-Fi. You know, although he, despite the fact of everything else, you know, he drove plenty of times and could drive decent. but we knew something was wrong. And we immediately thought of Father Rene. He was last seen with him, from what our dad told us.
5: Okay.
20: And so we're like, we knew something wasn't right with my brother being in South Carolina and with Dan's car. You know, why would he let him take his car to Aiken? And so we've never met the priest in person, only over the phone. We immediately started trying to call his phone, which normally it would always be on. He would always answer, you know, or always call us immediately right back. And so his phone just started going to voicemail. I immediately got online and started looking at Facebook and seeing that, you know, he's normally on Facebook and he hasn't been in 2 days, you know, and so all this immediately started adding up. And because of past issues I had with my other brother, I started telling my sister, you know, something's not right. You need to call the police, you know, and because of, like I said, past issues, I didn't want to call them personally myself. Because I went through something similar with my other brother. And so my sister called the police, and she was like, you know, she wanted to do a well-being check on the priest.
5: Yeah.
20: And at the time, we didn't know his physical address. All we knew was his name and what area.
5: Just knew his name. So you just knew his name. You knew his address. Yeah. Did you know his address?
20: We didn't know his address. Okay. We knew the area.
5: Okay, but just knew the area.
20: Yes, when we called, they knew who we were talking about, who was well-known in the community, come to find out. I actually didn't find out a lot about him until after everything was said and done, until the film, and I highly respect him now.
5: Yeah.
20: More so than I did before. Before, I just knew we were scared that an innocent man might be somewhere hurt, and we were trying to stay home. Not knowing prior to the fact that my brother had already murdered him.
5: Wow.
20: And so we kept calling the police back to back, you know, asking for a well-being check done. And they went and said that everything was still intact. There wasn't no sign of burglary or anything in his house. So And they, you know, was finally like, you know, maybe he went on vacation. And we're like, no, something's wrong. We know our brother, he has mental, you know, mental issues. Because a week prior to this, I actually went to Duval County and tried having him held in jail longer.
5: Okay.
20: So he actually went to jail in Jacksonville a week prior to this happening.
5: Yes, ma'am.
20: And, you know, the district attorney basically

0: was there to help, you know, because we didn't have the money that everyone else had, you know. And it's a really big twist to the story, and there's so many what people call coincidences that I think everybody just needs to watch the film. The film basically covers a lot of angles on this, and it's a lot of amazing things happening here. Anyone struggling with their past or forgiveness, I definitely recommend watching this film.
1: Wow. So let me take it from here, if I can, and try to kind of steer it just for a moment. Is that, okay, he comes back, he murders the father, and then how is he captured? Does he turn himself in, or how is he captured, or give me some insight on that.
0: Actually, my sister basically was talking to him. We all was right there in the same house. We had, by that time, investigators, someone else had called and concerned for Father Renee. And when that happened, they immediately jumped on what we've been calling and saying, and they showed up at my sister's house, where we all lived together at the time, and basically they didn't leave, you know. It was kind of scary for everyone, and they were there, was able to monitor the phone calls that was coming in.
1: Okay, you were at your sister's house.
2: In Florida,
1: everybody gathered together. I'm trying to, because I want to make sure people can hear for clarity. I can barely make your words out, but what I understand is that you're there in Florida at your sister's house, and the police are monitoring the calls.
2: Right.
0: That's correct.
1: Okay, and what else are they doing? Now tell me what happens. How does he get caught?
0: Well, basically, my brother didn't know that we was helping the police, nor that we even contacted them. Well, he knows that the stuff was closing in on him because I gave him the detective's number. And he basically was asking for help, you know. And we, as bad as we wanted to help him, we also know what's right and what's wrong. Although my brother does have mental problems and we love him to death, what he done was wrong.
1: Yeah.
0: And we knew that. And at the time, we didn't know Father Renee's life had already been took. And so we was trying to save his life.
1: Yeah.
0: Basically, we didn't think it went to that extent, you know, and we just knew something was wrong.
1: Did he turn himself in? Did you get him to turn himself in, or did they capture him?
0: He didn't. They actually captured him from us talking on the phone with him and keeping him on there for a location.
1: Really?
0: As well as him thinking that it was going to be us coming to pick him up, and he told us the location at one point in time.
1: Oh, wow. So the police showed up and got him.
0: Right.
1: Yes, sir. Yeah, did he have a weapon or anything, or he just gave up?
0: He had multiple weapons in the car, and then he fled from the scene where they seen him at, and he ended up wrecking the car, and then he got out and ran on foot. And then eventually he finally gave up, and so he was tired and he couldn't do it anymore. And he just gave up and let him get him.
1: Wow. Mm-hmm. So he's captured then, and do they hold him there in Florida, or do they bring him back to South Carolina? What do they do? Bertie?
2: He was captured off a wire road out here, if I'm not mistaken. Isn't that correct, Crystal?
0: Yes, he was captured off wire road.
1: Yeah. Get on downtown. Right here.
2: It's where
0: he ran to, because that was what he knew. That's where we grew up.
1: So you were in Florida. You were in Florida keeping him on the phone.
2: Mm-hmm.
1: And that's where they captured him at, was in Wire Road over here.
2: Yeah.
0: Yes, sir.
1: Wow. All right. And then did the police call y'all to let y'all know that they had him, or what did they do?
0: We actually had police there that was working very close with the investigation there in the house with us.
1: Mm-hmm.
0: Because at the time, you know, like I said, my brother had a lot of issues that stem from our past, with our past life, our childhood with our father. You know, it was at one point in time, my brother was flipping out, even though he was wanting our help for us to come save him. He also, at the same time, was saying that he wanted to kill us.
1: Wow.
0: It's a really big twist in this, and that's why I was stressing this. You know, for ones that have not never been down the road of abuse, you know, watching this film would definitely help them understand.
1: Yeah, understand.
0: Well,

0: ones that have been down the road, it would, I think it would definitely help people.
1: Wow.
2: That's him.
1: Is that really him? Is that his picture right here? So when you look on the screen right now, I have, I guess that's the picture of
2: Stephen
1: Murray. He's right on the picture there. And that is, I mean, that was him walking out of the courthouse. Burke County Courthouse.
2: I was there.
1: Wow. You were there, Pastor?
2: Yes, sir.
1: Okay. So tell us what was the atmosphere like while he's captured. Burke mm-hmm. County got him. Mm-hmm. And tell me what it was like. You were there.
2: That one trial that we went to, they were seeking the death penalty. They mm-hmm. couldn't kill him. And there was a lot of anger from the priest family.
1: Mm-hmm.
2: A lot of pain, a lot of anger.
1: Yeah.
2: And everybody involved, this was just a really painful thing.
1: Yeah.
2: But isn't it amazing how from the grave...
1: the father spoke out.
2: Yeah.
1: So here's the twist. Ryan, we got 15 minutes to finish this thing up, but here's the twist in the movie. And in the movie, is there, if I go ahead and say what happened, and y'all straighten me out if I'm wrong on this here, but they were going to seek the death penalty for this young man because of the atrocity that he committed on the father.
2: Right.
1: But they found out as they were going through his records in Florida,
2: right,
1: back at the... at where his office was at, he had signed a Declaration of Life, a paper.
2: Yes.
1: And it stated something, what I understand, that in the event of his death by any of the people that he is working with, you know, no matter how terrible it is, that he did not want them to seek the death penalty. Is that what?
2: Yes.
1: Is that right, Crystal?
0: Yes, sir.
1: Is anything you wanted to add to that?
0: He signed that paper 15, 20 years prior to this happening with my brother, saying, in part, that if he died as a result of a violent crime, he requested the person or persons responsible for his killing not be subject to the death penalty, no matter how bad the crime was. And Father Rene, I learned after all this, he was very much against the death penalty. He didn't feel it would take him one person's life and justifying it with taking another life.
1: Wow. So he signed that paper years before this ever happened, 15, 16, 17 years before, that do not, if I'm killed, by one of these people I'm helping, and you try to seek the death penalty on him, do not, or them, do not retaliate with death. That I do not want that, and he put that out there, and they found it.
2: Yes.
1: They found that paper.
0: Yes, sir.
1: So, I mean, just because they found the paper doesn't mean that they're going to do what the paper says. I mean, they're seeking the death penalty. This is so what, how does this intervene, you know, this paper intervene? How does it get into the court's hands? Or tell us, Birdie.
2: I believe the bishop from Florida contacted them, and they still said no. And from what I understand, the bishop got a paper drawn up and many signatures and fought Burke County for this to be upheld.
1: Oh, okay. Put together, what do they call that? A
2: petition.
1: A petition. And I had a lot of people sign it that, hey, there's this many people in agreement with this. And that put pressure on them. So, Crystal, what happened there? I mean, now the petition is signed by all these people. What did the court system decide to do?
0: Well, originally the court did not want to accept Father Rene's letter because it was not a legal document to them. But that bishop from St. Augustine, along with thousands of others, fought back. When they signed, he drew up the petition. If I'm not mistaken, I want to say 400,000 to 700,000 priests around the world signed it, along with everybody.
1: You gotta be kidding me.
0: No, sir.
1: Wow.
0: And along with everybody, a lot of every priest, they was ringing their bells at a certain time, at midday on a certain day, as far as to go towards fighting against my brother not getting the death penalty, because that's what the priest that he murdered wanted.
1: Isn't that something? That is amazing. For those who maybe not be able to understand, is that 400,000 people signed that document of priests and people, and at a certain day, at a certain time, they rang the church bells to declare freedom for this young man, not for it, for not to get the death penalty, for it to ring out. Is that true? Is that right?
0: Yes, sir. And not only that, they also drove to Augusta, Georgia, and stood in front of the courthouse.
1: No, really? Wow.
0: And spoke on my brother's behalf and Father Renee's behalf as far as the death penalty is not what he wanted.
1: I want to know, how did I miss this? You know, that's what I want to know. How did I miss this? And I live in this area. And it's just an amazing story.
2: Yes, sir.
1: Isn't
0: it? Yes, sir. It really is.
1: Wow. So it comes true. I mean, the courts changed their mind then.
2: Yes.
1: They changed their mind and they sentenced him.
2: To life.
1: They sentenced him to life without parole. Mm-hmm. Do you know where he's at now? I mean, do you want to say? I mean, is it all right to say?
2: Is it okay, Crystal?
0: Well, no, ma'am, I'd rather not.
1: Okay, won't. Yeah, we won't do that. That's where I asked the question. Is it all right? But anyway, without parole, life without parole. And so, Crystal, this is an amazing story here. I am so glad that I was able to put my finger on the pulse of it and to be able to bring it to the CSRA, to our listening audience. I mean, I know we got some who's going to go. I want to encourage everybody to go watch the movie, because when you watch this trailer here, and you see it all put together, and you know the intricacies of the story, and you know the people that are around you, it just makes it so, wow, can we believe this is going on around us? You got anything to say, brother?
3: I'm just amazed. It's got by me, too.
1: Yeah.
3: Yeah.
1: How about you, Dana?
4: I never heard anything about it.
1: I mean,
4: I don't even remember it being on the news.
1: And this is 2016 when it happened.
4: 2 years ago, 3 years ago. Yeah. Mm-hmm.
1: Bertie, did you know about it in the news and everything?
2: Yes, I saw it the night that it all went down.
1: Wow.
2: It was on our news. But I want to say,
1: go ahead.
2: I'm thankful that during this time that these children spoke as they did of me, and because of the way they spoke about me and how we come together and minister and things, this film was offered to us. Our church to help us obtain the funds to build our new church.
1: Yeah, so that's what I want to make sure of, that the tickets, to buy tickets to this movie, you can go to cwchrist.com and click right there in the middle, and you're going to see the trailer. You'll be able to see everything. You can click on it. What's the name of the company? I want to say Stellamar. Stellamar is the one who made it. Go ahead, sis. Stellamar Films.
2: Mm-hmm.
0: Yes, sir.
1: Okay, so there's going to be, let's we're going to walk through it real slow. There's going to be a showing in our area, and it's going to be on what date?
2: January 26th. It's a Saturday at 4:00.
1: 4:00. It's only one show. Now, it's already showed all over places.
2: Different places, but this is a one time for our area.
1: For our area, mm-hmm. and when you buy the ticket to go there, it's going to help. Pastor Bertie Altman's church. It goes to a fundraiser for building the new church.
2: All the ticket sales come to us.
1: Come to them for that. So it's like you're going to buy the ticket. You'll get some entertainment, some spiritual lessons out of it, mm-hmm. And then help build the church as well. And so that's going to be January
2: 26th,
1: 4 p.m. At the Imperial Theater.
2: 749 Broad Street, Augusta, Georgia.
1: So if they don't know, get on Broad Street and go down there. You're going to see this great big old sign that says Imperial Theater. That theater, back when we were kids growing up, I don't know if any of y'all ever went or not, but we had the Kelly Pepsi Buddy Club. We had Trooper Terry. We had all that stuff. Now, that's only the movies we went to, the stuff that they had on Saturday for the kids. But it's right there downtown. It's been redecorated. It's nice. It's a really nice place to go, and it brings back. It has a lot of nostalgia with it, and it's a very nice place to go. But at the same time, how tragic this is, but they captured it in a film type, all the truth and all the things in it, so that we can reap the spiritual lessons out of it. So help us, Crystal. I'm going to let you real quick here. Tell me the spiritual lesson real quick in the short version of the spiritual lesson that you see out of this thing.
0: I'm going to try to do a short version, but I see a lot of this. And our main purpose in doing it is to try to help people, that anybody that's struggling with forgiveness, or if they've ever been abused in their life, or any past issues. It's really big on forgiveness and mercy, and anybody that sees this film, and I believe, is going to think the same thing.
1: Wow. Bertie, how about you?
2: I just want to say, too, if you don't go online and buy tickets, you can give me a call. I have paper tickets.
1: All right. Give us that number.
2: 803-226-2800.
1: They call that number. They can get a paper ticket. See,
2: yes.
1: You can get one. Else, if not, they can go online at cwchrist.com and click right there in the middle, and you'll see the link to purchase your tickets. Where else could they go, Crystal, to get tickets that you know of?
0: You can just basically search Where There Is Darkness, or either also Stella Mar Films, the okay. company that done this. Or they can reach Pastor Bertie. And if you go on any of them websites, you'll see the link for the tickets, as well as y'all's website. And also, hopefully, News 12 and News 6. After
1: really?
0: Tuesday.
1: Yeah. I'm typing in Where There Is Darkness right now and see, all together, I'm going to see what comes up here for us. Where There Is Darkness, new film about Father Rene Robert. And I'm going to click on the website right there. I'm going to see what we got coming up here. So everybody, all you got to do is type in Where There Is Darkness, see the movie coming up, and you're going to be able to get the tickets. And all of that is coming up.
5: Hi, this is Connie with Becoming the Proverbs 31 Woman, coming to you Fridays live at 5. 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
1: Good evening and welcome to Acts of the Holy Spirit. I'm your host, Henry Schaefer, here at WUCC 99.9 FM out of Williston, South Carolina. A special guest that are in the studio with me here. I have a Bishop John Aguilar. He's with us here in the studio. Bishop Aguilar, it's good to have you with us this evening.
6: Good to be here.
1: And then we also have his beautiful daughter, Rachel Aguilar. Rachel, it's good to have you with us.
7: Good to be here, sir.
1: All right. And then we have a very special ministry here that we're going to interview tonight. It's a George and Ruth Ryland Ministries. They are from South Africa, Johannesburg, South Africa. As she was telling me, they were telling me before the program, it's like the New York of the United States there in South Africa. George, it is good to have you in the studio with us tonight.
6: It's our pleasure to be here.
1: And then also his wife, Ruth.
8: Yes, it's wonderful to be here tonight.
1: Oh, wonderful. And then also, go ahead and tell us about your children. You have your children that are here with us. Give us their ages, their names. Just let us.
8: Yes, we have 4 children that travel with us throughout the United States of America. Callan is 16, Tiffany is 15, Daniel is 13, and Georgie is 9 years old.
1: Wow, that's one beautiful family they have here. Great to have them in the studio with us also here tonight as the family has gathered around. You know, we're limited for time, so I wanted to get right on in to the Acts of the Holy Spirit, the program here tonight. And as we were just doing our pre-interview for tonight, one of the questions that we wanted to ask is, explain to us your ministry, where you're from, tell us something about your church that is there, and then tell us, why are you here in America? What is the Acts of the Holy Spirit doing for you right now in South Africa?
6: Well, we're from Johannesburg, South Africa. Our church is named Redemption Center International, and we have been running for 30 years.
1: Wow, that's an amazing story there, just
6: yes.
1: 30 years.
6: Yes.
1: And you're the founder.
6: Yes, I'm the founder.
1: And how did that come about? Just the Lord, the Holy Spirit prompt you, this is what I want you to do, and how did this come about?
6: Well, it's a deep conviction, the call of the Holy Spirit, and the move of the Spirit of God. We found ourselves pastoring a few people, and then revival broke out because we gave free sway and free swing to the Holy Spirit.
1: Yes, I like that.
6: Yes.
1: You know, if you just give him the opportunity to move and not
6: yes.
1: restrain the Holy Spirit, he will just, you know, he'll just do his work. And he'll
6: yes.
1: do it in the hearts. And he'll show himself strong.
6: Yes.
1: Amen.
6: Well, it's not by might, not by power, but by my Spirit, says the Lord.
1: Yes, I like that. So, why are you here in America now? Tell me what's happening right now. And your mission, you're on a mission here in America. So what's happening?
6: Yes, I'm a regular pastor of a church in Johannesburg.
1: Okay.
6: We have awesome move of the Spirit, and the Lord has brought us to 600 members.
1: Wow.
6: So having the joy of pastoring, suddenly the Lord said to us, up, take your wife and children and go to the USA for 6 months. That's the inward voice of the Holy Spirit.
1: Yes.
6: So he sent us. We are sent to the USA. And as this program continues, we're going to share exactly the reason why we are here. God loves the people of the USA. These are his people. He's got an interest in this nation.
1: Yes.
6: And America has not seen its finest hour yet.
1: Wonderful. I'm so glad to hear that. And you know, and you're speaking of that, is I believe that the harvest field is white. All over the world.
6: Absolutely.
1: Especially in America.
6: Definitely.
1: Because even though we have the gospel of Jesus Christ, yes, as the Lord spoke to me just about WUCC 99.9 FM, he told me as we were starting this radio station, he said, the harvest field is not being touched. Take preaching and put it on the radio 24 hours a day, right, 7 days a week. The harvest field is not being touched.
8: That's awesome.
1: And this is what we want to do. And you, your ministry, being part of this, George and Ruth Ryland Ministries of the Church Redemption Center International, name of your church,
6: yes,
1: is there,
6: yes,
1: pastoring 30 years,
6: yes,
1: at the church, 600 members plus, and the Lord growing. How can they get a hold of you if they wanted just to speak into you? Can I give your phone number out?
8: Yes, yes.
1: Why don't you do that?
8: Our number is 803-348-1441, and then we have a website.
6: Yes.
8: George and Ruth Ryland Ministries.org.
1: Yes, and yes, that, right now, if they're listening at home on their in the computers around,
8: correct,
1: they can go ahead and type it in,
8: yes,
1: at the address bar and go straight to your ministries,
6: yes,
1: and see your webpage.
8: As we say in Africa, Yebo.
1: Is that,
6: yes,
1: it?
6: Yeah.
1: All right. That's, yes, wonderful there.
6: Can I just repeat that?
1: Go right ahead.
6: It's George and Ruth Ryland.
1: Yeah, spell it for us.
6: Dot org. George, yes. GEORGE. RYLAND.
1: Okay.
6: Yes.
1: And George and. It's A-N-D.
6: A-N-D. A-N-D. Yes.
1: R-U-T-8.
6: T-H.
1: R-Y-L-A-N-D. Dot.
8: O-R-G.
6: O-R-G.
1: And it's all lowercase, you said? And just,
6: yes,
1: put it right on in. So we want to connect with you. That's what we want to do. And then
8: great,
1: to see.
8: Yes.
1: And to be able to even to, if they'd like to support your ministry in any way whatsoever.
8: Absolutely.
1: That they could get a hold of you and be able to do that. We very much would appreciate it.
8: Yeah.
1: Bishop John, I want to thank you for bringing them in as we get ready to turn them loose and just let them,
6: yes,
1: have it. But thank you so much for, and tell us your connection with their ministry here.
7: Well, 3 years ago when God told them to come to America, there was a pastor by the name of Gerald Haynes. He pastors here in town. And he called us up, and my wife cooks curry and says, could you cook for this family? And we said, absolutely. So when they came, we just fell in love with them.
1: Yeah.
7: You know, and the Lord just knitted us together. And then later on, I had the opportunity of going to Africa. I had been sick and thinking it was one of my last trips. But I went to George and Ruth Ryland's church. And I realized after about a week and a half that I was there, that God began to touch my body and began to heal my body.
1: Yeah.
7: And I believe there's such a presence and a residence of the Holy Spirit in their church.
1: Thank
7: that it touched me and brought me to a place where I'm in better health,
1: yes,
7: because of it. But that's how we met, and they were just become family. And so every year that they've come, we've looked forward to connecting to them as family. And now they've come this year and they passed through, and we're so glad that they're with us for even a short time. And we've seen the hand of God on their life. We've seen the hand of God by faith lead and guide them. It's not a faith you just talk about. It's a faith that is actually active and see the miracles of the Holy Spirit.
1: Tell us how they've impacted you, Rachel.
9: Wow. It's, to me, they're amazing. You know, the kids, I love them, you know, and just the way they walk by faith and not by sight, literally, not just talk about it, you know.
1: Right.
9: It's one thing to talk about it and another thing to do it, you know. And it's amazing to see them and the kids. It's not just the parents' thing, it's the kids' thing too. And I love the way they are in their relationship with God, and it's just exciting to see. It's
1: you get to
9: amazing.
1: Hear some of the stories?
9: Oh, yes. Yeah. Yes, and I love the accent.
1: Oh, yeah, they
9: love the accent. I try to talk.
1: Yeah, if they're not careful, they'll carry some of our accent back with them.
9: Exactly.
1: That's
9: yeah.
1: what they'll do.
9: Yeah.
1: They'll know where they're being at.
8: Yeah, we have to ask for water.
1: Yeah.
8: Otherwise, they bring us Coke if we ask water.
9: Water.
1: Water. I like that.
9: Yes.
1: Okay, listen, let's get into the interview here. Why are you here in America? And what we were talking about, sharing about the acts of the Holy Spirit. Well, you want to talk about the baptism of the Holy Ghost and what it means to you, and you wanted to share that with America and our listening audience that's out there, the acts of the Holy Spirit and the baptism of the Holy Ghost. Why don't you go ahead and, George, and just let the Holy Spirit lead you from your heart and just speak. You've got a platform now.
6: Absolutely.
1: Just speak. 1.5 million people around the world right now, WUCC. We're broadcasted around the world. Just go ahead and speak your heart into what God has given you.
6: Wonderful. I first of all want to say, Pastor Schaefer, you have an awesome vision.
1: Oh, well, thank you. It's the Lord.
6: I understand that this radio station has local pastors.
1: That's right.
6: Who come and preach here.
1: That's right.
6: That's just in line with God's plan and purpose for this region.
1: Yes.
6: So, I've always believed in the supernatural. And we have many, many miracles we can speak about. Just as Bishop has spoken about how God has healed him. We've seen healings of many, many people. I'd like my wife to speak about a particular healing that we experienced a number of years ago with a lady that had stroke.
1: Okay.
6: And
1: Ruth?
6: Yes.
8: Right, yes.
6: And thereafter I will give the reason why we're here.
1: Yes.
8: Right. Yes, we had a young lady, that young married lady that was in our church at the time. And she had a three-year-old son. She went to work one day and someone sold her a muffin in the bank where she worked. And she, after she ate that, her body became totally twisted on the left side.
1: Oh, wow.
8: And she called us to pray for her, which was already faith. She called us.
1: Yeah.
8: And when we went there, myself and my husband to the house, you know, he's been in deliverance in the past. And I was always trying to run away from it. I don't want to be there. Yeah. When the demons manifest.
1: Yes.
8: I just want to see the glory.
1: Yeah.
8: But then I discovered the power of the name of Jesus. And she was laying on the couch and the two of us were sitting and he said, I should just put my hand on her belly. And he put his hand on my hand and he just said, come out in the name of Jesus.
1: Yeah.
8: And then he asked the husband to make her some tea. Because, you know, in Africa we drink hot tea. We're very British. And I thought to myself, why is it doing that? Aren't we supposed to get this demon out, you know, and struggle with this thing? But it was amazing. There I discovered the power that is in the name of Jesus. And while we were drinking the tea, this lady's hand became totally untwisted. And her leg, and she reached out to me to pick her up, to pull her up from the couch. And she wanted to go outside to see the sunlight. She hasn't seen it for months, and the green grass, just
1: wow.
8: take me out, I want to see.
1: Thank you, Jesus.
8: And she's been healed since that day.
1: Yes.
8: And I've never been scared of any demon since that day.
1: Yeah.
8: Because I realize the power that is in that name.
1: The name of Jesus.
8: In the name of Jesus. So we've, in Africa,
1: we give praise and glory
8: to
1: the Lord Jesus Christ. Amen.
8: That name.
1: Awesome miracles.
8: Above every other
1: yes,
8: name.
1: Yes, and I'm telling you what, I believe every bit of it.
8: Yeah.
1: I believe it all.
8: Yes.
1: And
8: yes.
1: I love hearing these stories.
8: And she could go back to a normal life. She could go and work for family and cook for a husband. And oh, there's just nothing that compares
1: it's a
8: Bible, to the power.
1: It's like a Bible story.
8: Yes.
1: In Matthew, Mark, Luke, and it come in life.
8: Yes.
1: And you experienced it.
8: That's right. That's
1: right. It's just like Jesus showed up.
8: Right there.
1: Just like working through you. You know, we know we see him working through the vessels.
6: Yes.
1: You know, and carrying the power of the Holy Spirit with us into a situation like that. And it's all Jesus.
6: Oh, yes.
1: It's all Jesus. Amen.
8: Yes. And that is so awesome. You see, for me, at that time, I was newly married to him and newly in the ministry. And there I saw that, you know, we don't have to fight to the devil. We don't have to fight these demonic forces. We simply have to use the authority that is behind that name.
1: Yeah. You don't have to slap them on the back and drag and beat them up against
8: the wall. And that's where I experienced the power.
1: Yeah.
8: If you just speak that name.
1: Yeah.
8: So if you have any trouble of any kind,
1: yeah,
8: I suggest speak that name, because behind that name
1: is the
8: anointing, is the power that can deliver and produce for you a miracle.
1: Wonderful. Thank you,
8: Amen.
6: Ruth. Yes.
1: Thank you, Ruth. Look, we're speaking tonight. We're talking to George and Ruth Ryland. Yeah. They're from South Africa, Johannesburg. They're here in the studio with us, and you're listening to Acts of the Holy Spirit. This is our first program. It's a treasure to have you here with us. Wonderful. Having a studio, Bishop John Aguilar of Shepherds of Grace International, and also have his daughter here, Rachel. She's here in the studio with us tonight. It's good to have y'all with us. Just for those who are just tuning in, they may not know what's happening here, but this is our interview, and we're talking about Acts of the Holy Spirit. They are missionaries from South Africa. They've come to the United States of America at the prompting of the Holy Spirit. They are here on a mission. I thank God that I got to meet you, and you're part of 99.9 FM WUCC. And we're interviewing why you're here in America and speaking to us about the miracles that they're seeing there in South Africa at their church. Their church is Church of Redemption Center International. And they have a website that is georgeandruthryland.org. It's all lowercase. Just type that in. You can go see them on the website. So let's move back on into the interview here. George, we're going to let you pick it up from here and just tell us now why you're here and what's taking place. And
6: yes.
1: And the Holy Spirit, tell us about it. What's the Lord laid on your heart?
6: Yes, it's awesome. We are on an apostolic faith journey. As I said earlier, that we were minding our own business, when by a word of knowledge, word of wisdom, the Lord said, up, take your wife and your children and go to the USA for 6 months. That was in 2010. God provided supernaturally. We came in 2011. He sent us again in 2012. He sent us again in 2013.
1: Yes.
6: And the message we brought to every church, wherever we've gone to preach, is it's time for tongues.
1: Yes.
6: It's time for tongues.
1: Explain to me what you're talking about. Go into depth.
6: Now, tongues, the gift of speaking in tongues, is one of the 9 gifts of the Holy Spirit. Mm-hmm. And the vocal gifts are prophecy, tongues, and interpretation of tongues. There's 6 other gifts, but I'll speak on the gift of tongues.
1: Okay.
6: Particularly on the devotional part of the gift.
1: And some people would call that praying in tongues, maybe.
8: Correct.
1: Is that what you're saying?
6: Yes, absolutely.
1: In a prayer language, they would get.
6: Mm-hmm. So all the years, we were people of praying in the Spirit.
1: Yeah.
6: But 5 years ago, the Lord revealed a secret to us.
1: Okay.
6: He said, go into your closet and pray in tongues for 2 hours every day.
1: Yeah.
6: We were struggling. Mm-hmm. Our car was steaming. Mm-hmm. Our finances were down.
1: I've been there.
6: Yeah.
1: Yeah.
6: And so when they would call when they would call me, you know, for the bills, I would say, no speak of the English.
1: Right. Yeah. Right.
6: Yes, so we were real down. We had a lot of financial problems. The church was struggling along.
1: Yes.
6: And then God started showing us the value and the purpose and the power of tongues.
1: Amen. Mm-hmm.
6: So we started praying for 2 hours in tongues every day.
1: Yep.
6: And God extracted us out of the miry clay.
1: Yeah.
6: He put us on the rock to stay.
1: Thank you, Jesus.
6: Wonderful. But that tongues, mm-hmm. God said it's time for tongues.
1: What did you start to see when after periods of praying He took your feet, so to speak, and put it on a rock.
6: Yes.
1: So tell me, how did that happen? And what are you equating that with? You know what I'm saying?
8: Okay, let me come in here. Yeah. We had a very big church mm-hmm. of about 1,000 people when I married him 16 years ago. And then the rubber met the road. And that church broke up to 8 people. So, was it 8 years ago?
6: Yeah,
8: 8 years. We only had 8 people in our
1: eight
8: church.
1: 8 people?
8: 8
1: Went
8: people.
1: From 1,000
8: to 8.
1: Wow.
8: And that's when we, you know, our backs were against the wall. There was yeah. nothing we could do yeah. physically
1: yeah.
8: to redeem ourselves out of the situation. And that is, and today we are so glad that it happened. Because I don't believe that we would have been the same persons mm-hmm. and have known God the way we know him now. But that's when the Lord said to us, separate yourself for 2 hours and pray in the Spirit. And it is when we started praying in the Spirit
1: yeah.
8: that we started gaining favor, that we didn't have to strive with people.
1: Yeah.
8: And people started coming to us just by us doing that.
1: Yeah, right.
8: And as long as that was in place,
1: yes,
8: it didn't happen immediately, I can tell you that. It didn't happen immediately. But as time went by and we were faithful, you see, we were desperate.
1: Yeah.
8: We were desperate for God to do something. We were in debt. We were, we had no favor with people. But the Lord turned the thing around. And the church we have today is not that 1,000 kind of church. But that 1,000 church was built by our might and our power.
1: Yeah.
8: This new one was built by the Spirit himself.
1: Right.
8: There was nothing we did to influence people
1: yes, yes.
8: in our charisma, in our personalities. But, I mean, George teaches on the tongues. And today in our church, and Bishop John Aguilar can tell you, we have about 200 young people that come on every Sunday night from 5 to 7, and they pray in the Spirit with us.
1: Yeah.
8: All of them filled with the Holy Spirit. And
1: you do that in your sanctuary? Or
8: in
1: you
8: our
1: do,
8: church,
1: you
8: at
1: do it
8: the
1: in,
8: church.
1: Okay. Mm-hmm.
8: And apart from us doing our devotional
1: sure.
8: times here.
1: Right.
8: And that tongues changed our lives.
1: Yeah, wow.
8: That's what is yielding to the Holy Spirit.
1: So, I don't want to get too far from where we're at here, but the baptism of the Holy Spirit and you receiving this gift, you got saved, someone taught you as far as how to receive and in your ministry and as in salvation years ago before that, or yes. Tell us about that.
6: Yes. I got baptized in the Holy Spirit.
1: That's what I wanted. There you go.
6: In 1983.
1: Yeah. Okay.
6: 1983. Uh-huh. So one Sunday morning, we had a 5 a.m. prayer meeting. And the Word of God just came alive to me
1: yeah.
6: in that prayer meeting as I read, Beloved, and He building up yourself on your most holy faith,
1: praying in the Holy Ghost.
6: Mm-hmm. Then that morning, my faith rose because faith cometh by hearing.
1: Yeah.
6: Hearing comes by the Word of God.
1: Amen.
6: So my faith rose up, and when the pastor laid hands on me,
1: yes.
6: I got filled with the Holy Spirit.
1: Yes.
6: Deep down on the inside of me, words began to bubble
1: yeah.
6: up. And as they came up, I gave sound to it.
1: Yeah.
6: I gave utterance to
1: yeah.
6: it. I spoke it out.
1: Yeah.
6: And I remember that...
1: Yielded
6: yes,
1: to the Holy
6: Spirit.
1: You got
6: to yield to the Holy Spirit. And so... That's a baptism in the Holy Spirit. You have to have it.
1: Yeah. And this is... Go ahead.
6: Yes.
1: Go ahead.
6: And it's... the tongues is the gateway...
1: Yes.
6: ...to the supernatural.
1: Understand.
6: See? So I'm so excited about the fact that I want to bring the message to the people of the USA.
1: Yes.
6: With tongues is the gateway, is the beginning of everything
1: yes.
6: in your life.
1: Mm-hmm.
6: If you proceed, you may pray in your known language, but once you get into the tongues, God puts you
1: yeah.
6: in the fast the carpool lane.
1: Yeah, fast lane.
6: Yeah, puts you in the fast lane.
1: I guess around these big cities,
6: yes.
1: they would know. You would know what that is, being from Johannesburg
8: yes.
1: And of South Africa.
8: No, so, we discovered it in L.A.
1: Oh, is that right? Well, I think I saw it around Atlanta when we was down around Atlanta. I said, look at this place here.
6: I'm sure there's going to be many testimonies on this program in days to come.
1: Yes.
6: On the acts of the Holy Ghost.
1: Yes. Amen.
6: Things concerning the Spirit of God. today I'm stubborn. I want to focus on what is called the least of the gifts.
1: Go ahead.
6: It's speaking in tongues, yes. Praying in tongues.
1: Yes. Yes. That's the gateway. Let's do it.
6: Yeah, the gateway.
1: That's it.
6: This is the first program of Acts on the Holy Ghost, so let's start with the gateway. Ephesians 1 verse 3 says, God has blessed us with all spiritual blessings in heavenly places.
1: Yes.
6: Now, the word spiritual is not spiritual as opposed to physical. It is pneumatica.
1: Right.
6: Spirit produced. So every blessing that you receive from heaven or would like to get from heaven is spirit produced. And if in Ephesians chapter 3 it says God is able to do exceedingly abundantly above all that we ask or think, according to the power that worketh in us. The word power is energio. So according to the power that worketh in you, in us, we come into the place of where God is able to do exceedingly abundantly. So our journey into the USA is to help the people of this wonderful country to walk on the water. You have to come out of the natural.
1: Yeah.
6: You have to come out of dependency on your own abilities, your own power. You have to come out of that, and the only way to come out of it is by the Holy Spirit. Then how do you yield to the Holy Spirit?
1: Yeah, tell us how to receive. How do you receive the Holy Spirit?
6: Yes.
1: In that.
6: So
1: you know, when I got saved as a Christian, and you're going to hear this. When I got saved as a Christian, and I know from experience, it happened to me.
6: Yes.
1: That I was unsaved, a heathen, a degenerate, and then the Holy Spirit started to speak to me and convict me of my sin. Drew me to the cross. I knelt at the cross, asked the Lord to save me. At that moment in time, I know that I received the Holy Spirit, you know, as far as the spirit of repentance. Mm-hmm. And, you know, and he led me, guided me. But I knew that there was more, and that there was more to what I saw in the scriptures. And it was when I started reading the book of Acts, I saw that there was an experience that the apostles in the early first century had that I didn't have. And it was the baptism of the Holy Ghost with the evidence of speaking in tongues. And I wanted that experience also. Is that what you're telling me that others should desire and want also? Because this is the gateway to the supernatural.
6: Yes, I can see that Pastor Schaefer is a man who rightly divides the word of truth.
1: Oh, right.
6: Absolutely. When you get saved, there is a dimension of the work of the Holy Spirit. So you cannot be born again without the Holy Spirit.
1: Amen. Amen.
6: So he brings you.
1: So we're not saying someone doesn't.
6: Yes.
1: No, Holy Spirit hadn't worked with them. They have, but there's a different measure. Yes. There's something else.
6: The Spirit produces the born again experience.
1: Yes.
6: And therefore, he dwells in you.
1: Yeah.
6: But after that, you need the dynamic dimension of the Holy Spirit, which is called the baptism in the Holy Spirit.
1: Yes.
6: Now, to receive the baptism in the Holy Spirit, of course, first of all, you need to be saved.
1: Yes.
6: You need to be born again.
1: Born again.
6: You cannot receive the Holy Spirit if you have not received the Lord Jesus Christ. Very easy to be baptized in the Spirit of God.
1: Yes.
6: It can be a supernatural sovereign move of God. He can baptize you in the Holy Spirit. Somebody with the gift can lay hands on you.
1: Yep.
6: And you'll be filled with the Holy Spirit. Mm-hmm. But everybody can receive through the prayer of faith.
1: Yes.
6: So if you believe the word, first of all, you've got to know what you want. You must want the experience as shown in Acts 2 verse 4.
1: Yes.
6: If any other experience is not sufficient.
1: Right.
6: Acts 2 verse 4. They all began to speak in other tongues as the Spirit gave them utterance.
7: Right.
6: You must want that experience.
7: Right. And could I say, when you want it, yes. you're hungry for it, yes. and you get it just like you received your salvation by faith.
1: Yeah.
6: Yes.
7: And having faith and desiring it and calling out to God to be baptized in the Holy Spirit. But I heard you say, Pastor, about tongues itself, that devotional tongues, not the tongues with interpretation that is in a church in order, but I heard you say the tongues, that minor gift. And I've heard you say before that minor gift is really a major gift that we've neglected. You know, after yes. being saved, after being baptized in the Holy Spirit, and again, I'm talking about the devotional, what you're talking about, shutting yourself away and praying in tongues. You see, I've been to Johannesburg, and I've seen all them people in that church, you know, in the afternoon, and they come in, and they don't pray in English. They just begin to pray in tongues, and they begin to go on for over an hour praying in tongues. And I believe, having experienced it myself, that that's why there's an operation and a manifestation of the Holy Spirit in that room, in that sanctuary. You know, and I believe that when I went, that my healing was manifested, and perhaps because of the operation and the manifestation of the Holy Spirit. You know, I'd like for you to tell us more about this minor gift being really a major gift that we've neglected.
6: It's an absolute major gift. The Holy Spirit is in you. And when you healed and you pray in tongues, it's the heavenly materiality that comes out of your spirit that's collected by the angels from heaven. God attends to it immediately.
7: Yes.
6: It's not a minor gift. If you prevail for an hour or two praying in the Holy Spirit, Jesus, the intercessor, is moved to make intercession for you. You know Jesus as the intercessor intellectually, but you must get him working for you.
7: Yes.
6: And when you, the Father and the Son will do nothing without the Holy Spirit.
7: Yes.
6: So they cannot ignore the Spirit. So you will have to heal to the Spirit if you want something from heaven.
10: Yes. You know, just let me help me clarify, or we work together on this here, is that when, this is the way I understand, is that in the book of Acts, and people read the book of Acts and they read the book of Corinthians, and if you take the two and divide them separate from each other, just take them separate for a moment, is that in the book of Acts, when on the day of Pentecost, they received what is called the gift of the Holy Spirit. To say it is singular, the gift of the Holy Spirit. And then when they went through the book of Acts at different places, at Cornelius' house, and when they went to different places in the book of Acts, they laid hands on them and they received the Holy Spirit, and they spoke with the evidence of speaking in tongues, just like they did on the day of Pentecost. And they received the gift of the Holy Spirit. And that's what we're talking about, is that when you receive that gift, initial evidence of this, of speaking in tongues, God gives you that prayer language. You can go into your closet and you can pray and intercede, and you can just let the Holy Spirit do his work. An hour, 2 hours, he's moved on your behalf. You're yielding to him, speaking mysteries unto God, and you're giving God the right to be able to come into this domain, this realm, and do his work, and let the Holy Spirit do his work. Gift of the Holy Spirit. And then where people move and get in so much confusion is when they start to read over here in the book of Corinthians, and they start about the gifts of the Holy Spirit, they get so confused, because they're saying tongues, interpretation of tongues, and prophecy, and all these, and they confuse the two major things that the Bible is talking of. The book of Acts, we're talking about this initial evidence and the power that comes with it, and that prayer language. And then with that opens the gateway to you to be able to move into the book of Corinthians 12 and 14. And God gives you through that gateway these supernatural other gifts that will come with the Holy Spirit. Am I right on target?
6: Yes, perfect.
10: And that's, but see, there's a lot of people that are confused with this.
6: Yes.
10: And they don't understand the power of, everyone needs to be baptized in the Holy Spirit. Everybody's going to speak in tongues. Everyone will. But then when you go into Corinthians, because the scripture says, well, do all speak in tongues? No. Well, they didn't get that gift over there, but you do receive the Holy Spirit when you receive, and you will receive a prayer language.
6: Absolutely.
10: That you, everyone will in yes. that, in that aspect.
6: Yes. Absolutely.
8: So is it not their choice if they want to take it further?
10: Right.
8: You see, it's your choice. Do you want the supernatural in your life?
10: And I do.
8: Do you want the Holy Spirit to work through
10: I
8: you?
10: I
8: do. Do you want to yield yourself as a vessel?
10: Yes.
8: And that is why in Corinthians, that is what really got me praying for 2 hours for many years.
10: Yeah.
8: Because the scripture says, I will pray in the Spirit.
10: Yeah.
8: I will.
10: Yeah.
8: Will, I decide. It's my choice.
10: Right.
8: I'm deciding I'm going to pray now.
10: Right.
8: I choose that because I want to. I want the Holy Spirit to get a grip of my spirit.
10: Right.
8: And then that's where all the miracles are produced for you. It doesn't just happen out there. We produce it.
10: Yeah.
8: And when we come and minister to the people, it's not a lot of stress. It's not a lot of hard work. You've already done the job.
10: Yes.
8: It's already done. We simply speak it forth. And the evidence is there. The healings are there. Salvations and deliverance.
10: Here's what I say with people. Yeah. Is if in their life, they are not experiencing the supernatural, right. the miracle. I'm not talking about a doctor. Uh-huh. I'm not talking about doctors. I'm not talking about any of the. I'm talking about the Holy Ghost supernaturally healing bodies, opening blinded eyes, healing teeth, healing arms supernaturally, and seeing it just like the apostles did at the first century. Yeah. And if that's not happening in your life or in your church or in your situation, then you need the Holy Ghost. Okay.
6: Yes.
10: You need this. Amen. And America needs it again.
6: Oh, yes, they do. Yes. Well, praying the Holy Ghost.
10: 2 hours a day you do this.
6: Oh, yes.
10: Yes, wonderful.
6: You must break out through the flesh.
10: Yes.
6: Praying in English has its place. Praying in Spanish has its place. Amen. Or any language, that has its place. But tongues is given to the New Testament. New Testament believers. So when you pray in tongues, things become available. Things become available. Houses. You know, many people are crying, I wish I could have a house. Well, when you pray in tongues, houses become available.
10: Yes.
6: Monies become available. Healings manifest.
10: Yes.
6: Guidance from the Holy Spirit comes. Wisdom comes from the Holy Spirit. I remember we were in Orlando, Florida in 2012. We were deciding in our minds to go to Houston, Texas. And we had packed our bags. We're going to Houston, Texas. We prayed in English. Help us on the way to Texas. Then during the night, the Lord spoke to us by an audible voice and said, go to Puerto Rico. Now, we would not know we must go to Puerto Rico. So we went to Puerto Rico. And so in the process of time, we went deep into the jungle, into the mountains. You know, we found a Spanish church.
10: In Puerto Rico.
6: In Puerto Rico. Mm-hmm. And when we got there, the pastor said, we must greet the people. And then we got up to the front and I was about to greet. And he said, you must preach. So I said, I began to preach. But when I said I'm from South Africa, everybody began to jump up and they were so excited. And after the service, they told me that, 3 weeks ago, a prophet came into this building and said, in 3 weeks' time, a man of God will come from South Africa and stand on this pulpit and preach. You must receive that message as coming from God.
10: Thank you, Jesus.
6: Now, how would we get there?
10: Yes.
6: It's tongues that takes you there.
10: Yes.
6: Smith Wigglesworth said, all these wonderful miracles that you see are produced at night when I pray in tongues.
10: Yeah.
6: John G. Lake says, this wonderful revelations that I give you today, I get it in the attic at night when I pray in tongues.
10: John G. Lake,
6: yes.
10: He, as far as I understand and reading his books, was the man from South Africa?
6: He was.
10: From, where was he from? From here.
6: From the
10: but
6: USA.
10: He went there.
6: Yes.
8: Established, and the African...
10: Yeah.
6: apostolic faith
8: missions.
10: And they said he was so powerful of a man,
8: yes,
10: that they took the bubonic plague,
6: yes,
10: and placed it on his skin, and it would die.
6: Absolutely.
10: He was slapped full of the Holy Spirit.
9: Wow.
10: That was,
9: wow.
10: I believe it.
9: Right.
10: I believe it. And that's where the Bible talks about that no deadly thing,
6: yes,
10: shall be able to hurt you.
9: Wow.
10: Or anything, and it was the modern day time that we're living in. I believe every bit of it. I believe
9: yes.
10: it all.
9: Yes.
10: The front to the back, and all stories of the Holy Ghost. That's what you're listening to, Acts of the Holy Spirit. I'm your host, Henry Schaefer. Here out of the studio in New Wellington, South Carolina, I have the Ryland family with me. They're from South Africa. George and Ruth Ryland.org. You can reach them at. It's all lowercase. Go to the website, George and Ruth Ryland Ministries. You can contact them, 803-348-1441, 803-348-1441. If you'd like to help them in their ministry here, a donation, you can get a hold of them and say, hey, the Lord has touched my heart, and I want to help you here in America. And we're talking about Acts of the Holy Spirit right here. George, I'm excited. Ruth, I'm excited. We have Bishop John Aguilar. We have Rachel here. She's in the studio with us. Here, Rachel, go ahead and speak and say something for us.
9: It's a pleasure and honor to be here tonight.
10: That's an awesome story we're hearing.
9: Yes, yes, I'm just overwhelmed.
10: That's right. And we're going to move back on into the interview here. You tell us some more about the baptism of the Holy Ghost. We're speaking about the Holy Spirit, receiving the Holy Spirit.
9: Amen.
10: Praying in tongues, the devotional tongues,
9: yes,
10: and even the gifts of the Holy Spirit. And we're going to let you, George, carry us on through and teach us some more.
6: Well, praise God. I know that you must be thirsty by now.
9: Amen. Yes, I am.
6: And I want to tell you, without the baptism in the Holy Spirit, you cannot move forward in God's plan and purpose for your life.
9: Yes.
6: You must receive by faith. You must ask the Father in the name of Jesus, ask Him to fill you with the Holy Spirit, and then by faith lift up your hands to heaven and receive the gift. Receive the baptism in the Holy Spirit, and He will give you utterance, and you'll begin to speak in tongues.
10: Yes.
6: And even if it's one or two syllables, after they said they began to speak in other tongues. You don't have to speak long sentences, but they began to speak in other tongues.
10: Yeah.
6: And once you grow in this gift and you begin to pray in tongues, listen to what 1 Corinthians 14 and verse 2 says. It says, he that speaketh in an unknown tongue speaketh not unto men but unto God.
10: Yes.
6: Howbeit in the Spirit he speaks mysteries.
10: Yes.
6: That word mysteries is divine secrets.
10: Yes.
6: A divine secrets, you may say, is equal to God's plan and purpose for your life.
10: Right.
6: You may say it's equal to the perfect will of God.
10: Yes.
6: God has plan A for you. There's no plan B. It's tongues that bring you into the plan and purpose of God.
10: Yes.
6: It's when you pray in tongues, immediately He brings you into that. Because it's written that we know not what we should pray for as we ought,
10: yeah,
6: but the Spirit Himself make it intercession for us according to the will of God. And so it says thereafter, and we know that all things work out to the good for those that love Christ Jesus. So if things are to come together in your life, you must yield to the Spirit, because the Father is waiting for you every day.
10: Yeah.
6: To receive the Spirit, the signal of the Spirit, because He'll do nothing for you supernaturally. You may prosper under the general loving kindness of God. You may prosper under the general prosperity of the USA. But God, He wants to take you out of that. He wants to bring you into the place where He can provide for you supernaturally.
10: Yeah.
6: Receiving things from the hand of God.
10: That's what I want.
6: Receiving from heaven. The Father waits.
10: Not that I'm looking for His hand,
6: yes,
10: but for the supernatural move of God, because
6: absolutely,
10: you're in His perfect will.
6: And so that's what yielding to the Holy Spirit is all about.
8: Yeah, I like what He always says, that you see, when you pray in the Spirit and yield to the Holy Spirit, you are out of the permissive will of God.
10: Yeah.
8: You are now into the perfect will of God.
10: Well, you know how I look at, and just to because I know what I'm hearing, it resonates with me, is that there are times when I pray for some things, and I don't know, I only know a limited amount. Mm-hmm. And I say, Lord, you know, this is all I know about it, but I know that you know all things.
8: Right.
10: So I say, Lord, use the prayer that I'm going to pray in the Spirit for this situation, yeah. And you and let me intercede that the Spirit speak through me for this situation, and you just speak in my prayer language,
8: yes.
10: And just let him minister to this, because I don't know what

0: ordered their steps, you know, and how God would tell them they need to go to a certain city, and they need to go to Cleveland, Ohio. And just briefly, they need to go to Cleveland, Ohio, but they don't know nobody in Cleveland, Ohio.
1: Right.
0: You know, it's just like when they went to Atlanta from Tallahassee, they had a rental car, and they were going to return that rental car, and the GPS led them in front of a South African grocery store.
2: Yes. Oh, yeah.
0: And so when they walked in...
2: At Rooibos. Rooibos tea.
0: There was a South African that run the store and gave them rooibos tea, a famous tea from Africa. It's very, very good. And fed them a little something.
1: But desires then, of your heart.
0: But then had to call somebody. And somebody, how that they got connected, knew somebody, or they'd have to tell it better than I. But the bottom line is God ordered their steps. They had a place to sleep. They had a church to preach in. God ordered their steps. Yeah. And just the other day, Pastor Ryland and I were in a barbershop. Yesterday. And here he told me, the Lord said, go to Cleveland, Ohio, and Philadelphia, and St. Louis. And he doesn't know any. They're going to go into a town and just be obedient to God. Now, this is praying in tongues, God-given direction. And he gets a phone call from someone he met along the way. And that person was woken up at 3 in the morning or 3:30 in the morning. Yes. And said, I need to call Pastor George, and the God said to connect him with my friends. And guess where his friends happened to be?
3: Yes.
0: Cleveland, Ohio.
2: Yes. Hallelujah.
0: Philadelphia, St. Louis. Yes. You know, so God ordered his steps. You know, it's not many times, a lot of even preachers, we say, well, we live by faith, we operate by faith. Amen. You know, it's not many people that will take their whole family, go to another country and go by faith, not knowing anybody, but going because God said so. Yeah. You know, we've lost that somehow in the kingdom of God,
1: yeah,
0: in all the programs. We've got to get back to the little things, that minor thing being a major thing in our life,
1: right,
0: bringing a manifestation, yeah, of the Holy Spirit.
1: That's right.
0: That's where I want to be.
2: Well, you know, as a mother traveling with children so long and so far away from my country, the Lord gave us a word before we left that He is, the Holy Spirit is the orchestrator of George and Ruth Ryland Ministries, but He's also the administrator. So I have no fear in me that wherever we go, that we will have accommodation, we will have transportation, amen, we will have food, clothing, and even entertainment.
0: Yeah. Glory
2: and,
0: to God.
2: God. Yes, and God has done a great job, I can say thus, yes, far, because I make Him my orchestrator. He's my administrator.
1: Praise the Lord.
4: Yes, there are awesome books written on the baptism in the Holy Spirit, great many books. I would suggest that you phone in to WUCC, and they will give you some, recommendations on what you could read. But I want to say to the peoples of the USA, God has given you the victory. It's a done thing in heaven. It's settled in heaven. All that you have to do is to cooperate with the Holy Spirit and take the foolishness of tongues, and that will confound the wise.
1: Yeah.
4: And in 5 years' time, 7 years' time, your family will be astounded at what God has done in your life. You'll be completely changed, spirit, soul, and body, and financial things, material things, social things. Your life would be on a different path because God will be at work in you.
1: That's right. 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The program's called Acts of the Holy Spirit. I'm your host, Henry Schaefer. And here, for those just tuning in, I have George and Ruth Ryland of South Africa, Johannesburg. Their church is called Redemption Center International. Been pastoring there for 30 years. And we've just had an awesome time here tonight. And just building me up, building the CSRA up, our listening audience, amen, and just encouraging us that what is available to the body of Christ is the gift of the Holy Spirit with the evidence of speaking in tongues. And that

0: is what the early church received. Yes. It's still available today to those who will reach out by faith and receive it. Can just read it and just receive it by faith. And you're walking it, and you're here to tell us about it. And I'm so excited about it. We got about 10 minutes to really have a platform that's really going to go across the world. And I want you, George, George and Ruth, you just chime in here and just speak to us about the gift of the Holy Spirit and what you would like to say here.
1: Yes. Hebrews 11 verse 6 says that without faith, it's impossible to please God. Or we may say, it's impossible to receive anything from God without faith. And without faith, it's impossible to receive from God. For he that cometh unto God, he that comes to God, he that wants a working partnership with the Father and the Son and the Holy Spirit, must believe that he is.
0: Yes.
1: You must believe that he's there. Don't pray, as somebody said, dumb prayers and say, oh my God, where are you? I've been waiting so long for you. When will you break through for me?
0: Right.
1: No, he's there.
0: That's
1: you must believe that he is.
0: That's right.
1: So he's there always. You must believe that he is. And that he is a rewarder of those that diligently seek him. Those that seek him in the spirit. Those that will take time in the secret place of the Most High God. Those, God rewards them.
0: Yeah.
1: God wants to upgrade you. God wants to take you out of the place that you find yourself in, out of your depression. There's no way you can get out of your depression, your sadness, your hurt, your pain, by natural counseling or seeing a psychiatrist. The Holy Spirit is the oil of joy.
0: Yes.
1: If you're weak and you feel you cannot go forward, how will you be strengthened? Only the Holy Spirit is the strengthener. And when you seek the Lord, and when you follow His plan, Jesus died for you.
0: That's right.
1: Jesus rose from the dead. He prayed the Father that you may have the Holy Spirit to dwell in you, and so that you could enter into the supernatural business of prayer in the Spirit.
0: Yes.
1: And so I would say to you that listen to us tonight, this is a divine journey that we are on. It's a silent revolution. People all over the nation of the USA are beginning to seek the prayer closet.
0: Yeah.
1: They are abandoning their own abilities. They are abandoning their own charisma or whatever personality they might be resting upon. They are now turning to the Holy Spirit. And from heaven the voice comes that it's time for tongues.
0: Yes.
1: It's time for the foolishness of tongues. Foolish in the minds of men, but wisdom in the mind of God.
0: Yeah.
1: Because when you pray in tongues, the awesome, great Holy Spirit comes into manifestation.
0: Yes.
1: You start yielding to the Spirit. And heaven begins to pay attention to you, who have now become the burning bush. There, the Holy Spirit is speaking through you.
0: Yes.
1: And you are yielding to the Most High God.
0: You were telling us during the interview that your church was running a thousand strong, in the works of the flesh, and things just fell apart, went down to 8 people.
2: Yes.
0: You started seeking the Lord, fell on your face, started seeking God. He told you, start praying in tongues.
2: Yeah.
0: 1 hour, 2 hours, and you watch God just build your church back up through the Holy Spirit, all the way back up to some 600 plus, moving now across the world. You told us about going to people's house, praying in the Holy Spirit, casting out demons, laying your hands, watching the person right before your eyes get up. What kind of tea?
2: Rose water.
0: drinking some tea. Yeah, get some tea. This is what I want, and it's all through the power of the Holy Spirit.
2: Yes.
0: And the power is the dynamic is in the Holy Spirit. The power comes through the baptism and resides and dwells within us.
2: Absolutely.
0: And you're doing the works of the Holy Spirit. Give me now. We know, and we're encouraging the body of Christ. If you haven't received, you can receive. Mm-hmm. And if you have received, you're to continue to stir up the gift and find your secret place and seek God and let Him pray through you to see the miracles. But I want you to tell me, because it's acts of the Holy Spirit, I want you to be thinking about this here. Tell me another supernatural.
2: Oh, another supernatural.
0: You got to tell me. I love this. I love it. Because it's what we're talking about.
2: Right, right. When our church broke down 8 years ago, and we had all these pastors that we gave the churches to start the churches, and they all just left us like that. And then one day, we had a girl coming to our youth, and we saw that she was doing a strange game with our youth leaders. And we simply called her, you know, George called her up to the office, and we asked her to explain what she was doing. Why did she tie the leader's hands? She said, no, it's just a game. And George was sitting on the desk, you know, I can still see him, and dangling his legs, you know, and saying, talking to her very casually. And then all he said to he pointed and said, come out, you foul evil spirit. And that girl, she stood and she fell flat on her face. And I was so shocked. I didn't expect it. And later on, as we started ministering deliverance to this girl, a teenage girl, she actually was a Satanist girl. And she told us that she was assigned to break up our church, and that it was through the works of the Satanist cult. And we ministered deliverance to her completely over a period of two years. You know, we walked with her. And in that, it was almost like when we started praying in the Spirit, we actually should not have been surprised when she told us all the things that she told us.
0: Yeah.
2: Because the Holy Spirit already started revealing to us why it happened, how it happened. And we started seeing the whole picture. And then I was totally involved with my husband with the deliverance, and we saw how the Lord broke the power of darkness in that girl's life. She was the queen of Satan.
0: Yes.
2: And that girl is free today. She's singing in our choir.
0: Oh, thank you, Jesus.
2: And God delivered her, and this is just all through speaking in tongues.
0: Yes.
2: Through the Holy Spirit that
0: the part where she was binding their hands, was that a ritual that she was
2: almost like a demonstration. Yes.
0: What was happening in the spiritual realm, she was doing in the physical realm. And they didn't have a clue what was going
2: on.
0: And
2: if we were not filled with the Holy Spirit leaders,
1: would
0: not have.
2: They would have played the game with us and go around for years. You know.
1: Yeah, but George. It was tongues that brought the gift of discerning of spirits.
0: Yes,
1: because we discerned her.
0: Yes.
1: How else would you know?
0: That's right. And you know, and I believe that God's given that to the body of Christ, and not a. Well, I believe I discern someone has a critical spirit. I don't believe in that. I'm talking about what you experienced to be able to tell what spirit is working through somebody to make sure that the body of Christ is not deceived.
1: Absolutely.
0: And without the discerning of spirits, the body of Christ will be deceived.
2: Yes.
0: And that's why he tries to keep the gifts out of the church.
1: Yes.
0: Mm-hmm. But with them there, the gifts are there to ensure that the body of Christ will survive and thrive into the coming of the Lord Jesus Christ.
2: Beautiful.
0: You know,
1: right.
0: That's what I believe.
1: Yes.
0: They're there to ensure, because if the devil could come up with any type of plague and try to wipe the church out, the gifts of healing are available.
1: Yes.
0: Everything is there to ensure that the body will survive to the end.
1: Amen. Absolutely.
0: Praise Jesus.
2: Amen.
0: Well, you're listening. This has been awesome.
2: Wonderful.
1: Absolutely.
2: Yes.
0: You come back through. Will you do it again with us?
1: Oh, certainly.
0: Amen.
1: This is an awesome radio
0: station. There hasn't been nobody here tell me that there's going to be somebody from South Africa 3 weeks ago. But I have wanted to start a program called Acts of the Holy Spirit. And what else?
2: Beautiful.
0: What better one would this be?
2: Yes.
0: to be able to launch this program with you here from South Africa. You're listening to Acts of the Holy Spirit with Pastor Henry Schaefer. Here, you know, I was going to call this IRS. It's really supernatural, but I didn't think that would go over too well right now. So I just do it. This is what the Bible calls it, Acts of the Holy Spirit. You're listening to, we have George and Ruth Ryland here of South Africa, Johannesburg. You can give us your phone number here if you
2: would. Yes, our phone number is 803-348-1441.
0: And give us your website.
2: That's georgeandruthrylandministries.org.
0: Wow, that's awesome. And your church, Redemption Center International?
2: Yes, Redemption Center International. And if you want to contact us directly, we are also on email, George Ryland at redemption.org.za.
0: Yeah, go ahead and make sure you spell that. Spell
2: okay,
0: that
2: so quick. It's George.
0: Do it real slow. Do it real slow.
2: GEORGERYLAND at REDEMPTION .org.za.
1: Let me just do the website once more.
0: Okay, go right.
1: It's georgeandruthryland.org. GEORGEANDRUTHRYLAND .org.
2: And then the other reason why we are here, that the second reason, is to build bridges.
0: Yes.
2: So if anyone is, we are here to invite America to South Africa.
0: Yeah.
2: So if anybody wants to visit us in South Africa, please do, as Bishop John Aguilar had done, and come and experience the culture and come and experience the move of God. Our church also does a lot of mission outreaches, and we feed children. We've begun feeding and clothing kids, and when people normally come, we make them work really hard, but we also play very hard.
0: Yeah.
2: So we combine the two. If you are interested in visiting Africa, South Africa in specific, contact us, and let's do it together.
0: Amen. Bishop John Aguilar, good to have you with us.
3: Good
0: here tonight. That's a treasure. Thank you for bringing them, connecting us with 99.9 WCC and George and Ruth Ryland Ministries.
3: Mm-hmm. Amen.
0: Thank you so very much. But I'm going to ask you to just pray, and let's give you the last few moments here to close out, and then pray a closing prayer over our program.
1: Yes, I'd like to pray, first of all, for everyone out there. You can be filled with the Holy Spirit as I pray. Pray two prayers. One, I'm going to pray that you be filled with the Holy Spirit. Mm-hmm. Number two, I'm going to pray that you pray for your healing. And in fact, I'll add a first one for you to be saved if you're not saved.
0: Yes, hallelujah.
1: So if you're out there, pray after me. Everyone that doesn't know Christ, everyone that is out there and you're at the end of your road, Jesus loves you. Pray after me. Say, Almighty God, I believe that Jesus Christ
2: died for me,
1: and he rose from the dead, and he's alive. I confess Jesus as my Lord and Savior. I turn away today from my old life, and I accept the free gift of salvation. And I say with my own mouth, Jesus has saved me. I claim the gift of salvation in Jesus' name. Now I pray, Father, in the name of Jesus, fill everyone right now out there that is looking to be filled with the Holy Spirit. It's a divine move. I pray, my God, honor their faith tonight and fill them with the Holy Spirit.
2: Yes, my God.
1: Those at home, those that are driving, those that are working, those that are somewhere out there listening to the sound of our voices, fill them with the Holy Spirit. I ask you, Father, in the name of Jesus.
0: Hallelujah.
1: And now I claim healings for everyone out there that is needing healing.
2: Yes.
1: place your hands on the place that you know that you want healing. Mm. Place your hands there. Yes. Jesus sent us to the USA. He said, when you get there, claim healing.
2: Yes.
1: Healing belongs to everyone.
2: Yes.
1: I will confirm my word with signs following.
2: Yes.
1: Be healed of your cancer. Yes. Be healed of your arthritis.
2: Yes.
1: Be healed of your heart condition.
2: Yes.
1: Be healed of that back condition. God heals your neck.
2: Yes.
1: God heals you from that migraine.
2: Mm.
1: God heals you from that sickness in your stomach. Your feet are healed.
2: Yes.
1: Receive that supernatural work of God
2: as
1: your skin is brought back to normality in Jesus' name. Right now, in the name of the Lord, the power of healing virtue of the Lord Jesus Christ is entering you and producing a healing and a cure. And you shall say that I have been healed. Jesus healed me.
0: Amen.
1: Hallelujah.
0: Thank you, Jesus. Hallelujah. I believe.
1: Praise God.
0: Thank you, Jesus. Amen. Hallelujah. Well, you're listening to Acts of the Holy Spirit. The George and Ruth Ryland Ministries, they are from South Africa, Johannesburg, and we just had an awesome time here tonight sharing with us the baptism of the Holy Ghost, evidence of speaking in tongues, message while they're here in America, to bring the message, to resurrect, and to stir up the gifts of the Holy Spirit that is in the church in the United States of America. Their church is Redemption Center International. Last time, phone number? Last time
2: 803-348-1441.
0: All right. 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
2: Website is www.georgeandruthrylandministries.org.
0: All right. Well, it's been an awesome time to have you here in the studio with us. George, God bless you. Ruth, God bless you. John Aguilar, thank you for being in the studio with us tonight. God bless you. Thank you for listening. And
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4: Thank you for joining us today. This is Steve Hall with WUCC 99.9. We want to introduce you to a panel of friends, and we've just met today, for me at least. I'm your host, Steve Hall. And hope you will enjoy our program today. We're going to be talking to Pastor George and Ruth Ryland. They are from Johannesburg, South Africa. And this will be part two. I understand they've already had some fun here in the studio already.
2: Oh, yes.
4: And God has blessed. And many of you have heard that message. And some that are in the studio with us today have heard the message. And we're excited, brother, to come and to meet you, Brother George, and your wife. And I'm one of those. So I heard the news, and Brother Schaefer called me and said, hey, you're not working tomorrow, are you? I said, well, if I am, I'm not now. So it's good to have you in the studio. And also in the studio, we have Brother and Pastor John Aguilar and his wife today.
5: Good
4: and
5: to be
4: also
5: here.
4: We have, yeah, go ahead.
5: Oh, it's good to be here.
4: Yeah, it's good to be here. And also we have Brother George, Augustus Washington with us today. He's pastor that's on board with us here. And as y'all know, he's got a Thursday show. That's right. So, brothers, good to have y'all today. And of course, Brother Schaefer, Henry Schaefer, is here with us today.
0: Good to be in the studio, Brother Steve.
4: And we're looking forward to part two of what God is doing here. So let's start out with you, Pastor George. I understand that you went to Brother Schaefer's church there at the University Parkway Church of God, and y'all had a great service. Tell us a little bit about it.
1: Now, wonderful. First of all, I'd like to thank you for once more having us on the radio station, WUCC. Praise God, the best radio station on this block.
4: Amen.
1: Praise God. Yes, we had an awesome time. The Spirit of God moved awesomely in the church. And I believe that the deposit of the word is going to bring forth great results.
4: Amen.
1: Many people said they're ready to pray and ready to flow and obey God. It was awesome.
0: The service Sunday morning, I was ready to stand up and minister, and they were there at the church. They were visiting yesterday morning. They were visiting, and so what happened is that I had my notes with me, ready to go, and the Lord spoke to me. And says the missionary from South Africa is here. He has a message. You need to let him deliver his message. So we just prompted him to come on up and take his place at the pulpit and let him deliver the message. And it was an anointed message of God. It's exactly what our church needed to hear about prayer, prayer in the Spirit, God calling the church back to the place where it was in the book of Acts, and how that they need to stir up the gift that was in them. And then even in that, at the delivery of the word, has just been an awesome time that he delivered there. So the follow-up from that is that we had a time of fellowship afterwards for a long period of time, yes. Went out to eat, and then, of course, we had them come over to our house and visit with us. But today, the follow-up, the fallout. Brother, can I call it the fallout?
4: Oh, yeah. Or maybe the fall-in.
0: Yeah. I call it the fallout, you know.
4: Yeah. The fall-up. Yeah. Yeah.
0: Was, of course, so many people in the church was blessed by it and responded, weeping and tears and praying and crying. Yes, this is what we need to hear. And then today, I've had phone calls from several people who have heard the message. I had one from a pastor here in town that was headed out towards the radio station early this morning, and he said, I heard the message. And he says, you know, here's what he said. He says, you know, we have missed the mark by so much, and that God's calling us back to the mark. And he says, when I heard the message, the terminology he used was, I was mesmerized. It was a drawn by the Holy Spirit. You need to listen to this. And it was drawn by truth. So it was an awesome, awesome message. The fallout's been wonderful.
4: Yeah.
0: And I want to have you come back. Amen.
1: Oh, thank you very much.
4: And, you know, we want to thank Pastor and his wife, John Aguilar, because they're the ones that introduced you guys. So chime in with us there, Brother John. Tell us how you got to know this wonderful man of God.
5: Well, actually, he was ministering 3 years ago at a church, and the pastor let him go, you know, after the service and sent him on his way. And from what I understand, the pastor got in his car, chased him back down. Chased him back down with an extra blessing. And then felt led to call us, because my wife is from India and she cooks curry.
2: Yes.
5: And curry is a good dish in South Africa.
4: Okay.
5: And so he asked if we would cook for him. And naturally, my wife, happy to cook. And that's what started this relationship with us. Now they're like family. You know, I'd like my wife to tell you a little bit, because we've just been knitted as family together,
4: yes.
5: Truly as
4: wow.
5: family. And we have changed since they've come, and of us coming in and hearing their message and having the opportunity to go and be in their church and minister and see the hundreds of people that would gather and do exactly what he says. Mm-hmm. He's not preaching something that he's not doing or his people's not doing.
4: Yeah.
5: And my wife can tell you he's not preaching something they're not doing. We hear him in the house when they're praying in the Holy Ghost.
4: Oh, amen.
5: And
4: praise
5: so, baby, tell them.
4: Yeah, Sister Aguilar, tell us.
2: Yeah, I can testify about what I see, and I say it completely in the fear of the Lord, that I have been in Christianity and I have been in the walk for a long time, but there are very few people I have met and I have experienced like this. They since a week they have been in our house. You can only fake for so long, you know, but the walk the Spirit of God will give you discernment about the people. Since the day we met with them, you work with so many people, walk with so many people in your Christian walk, but there are yes. Very few people you heart knit together, and Pastor George and Ruth are one of them. That it's you might have heard this, everybody says, practice what you preach.
4: That's right.
2: But me and my husband, we believe that you only preach what you practice. And we see Pastor Ruth and Pastor George, they only preach what they practice.
4: Yes.
2: And they came to United States with this revolutionary word, it's time for tongue. And
4: amen.
2: I see them praying in tongues. Hear them praying in tongues hours and hours.
4: Wow. Now, Brother Schaefer, when you called me the other day, he was all excited, you know, and he was yes. telling me about you. And and your wife Ruth, and I was thinking, okay, you know, I've got to meet this guy. Somebody excites Brother Schaefer, it excites me, because we go way back and we're really connected in the spirit. Right. And so when I heard about it, and I said, well, what did he preach about? And he says, oh, brother, let me tell you. And then he just began to unfold this thing. And I said, wow, I have got to meet this guy. So he asked me, they said, you going to, you know, work? I said, no, I ain't working today. I'm going to study.
1: Praise God.
4: But tell us, Brother George, Pastor George, about what did you preach that so excited him and his congregation? I mean, he's told me his congregation got all excited and that God really had to move. So you share with us over the radio waves right now, what did God speak into your heart to preach?
1: Yes, praise God. You know, this sums it up. First of all, I want to say thank you very much for everyone for their kind words. But this sums it up. Genesis 1 verse 1 says, in the beginning God created the heavens and the earth, and the earth was without form and empty. And the Spirit of God moved upon the waters.
4: Yes.
1: Then God said. Now right there you have the divine order. What the Spirit of God wants to set in place is a divine order.
4: Okay.
1: People have the truth of confessing the word. They have the truth of prayer. They have the truth of intercession and various teachings that have come into the body of Christ. But the divine order is what gets it working. Notice that the Spirit moved upon the waters. So God had a perfect plan and a perfect purpose for this earth. But it never came into shape until the Spirit moved upon the waters. So what we were preaching on Sunday morning was, pray in tongues, heal to the Holy Spirit. That will be the Spirit moving upon your life that is without form and void. For those that are wanting to find a victory in their lives, you cannot get there. You cannot get into the perfect will of God unless you allow the Spirit to move upon your waters. Then you can take the word and speak the word. Yeah. But there's no victory for you until you understand that the Father and the Son, they wait for you to yield to the Holy Spirit in tongues for extended, focused periods, so that you may prevail in the Spirit, generate the blessings, produce the blessings in the Spirit, and the Son will step into his present day ministry as an intercessor, because he is alive.
4: Yes.
1: And he will intercede for you, and the Father is waiting for you every day. You can get nothing from heaven unless that signal comes from you.
4: Amen. Amen. Wow.
1: Wonderful.
4: So God is waiting on us. I've heard it said that it's doubtful that God will do anything except in response to prayer.
1: Absolutely.
4: Yeah.
1: Absolutely. And more specifically, if you pray in your own language, English, Spanish, German, or whatever your language might be, it'll take you many years to get to the place where God wants you to be. Praying in your own language is good and proper in its place. But when you pray in the Spirit, God puts you in the carpool lane. He takes you out of the traffic, puts you in the carpool lane, and he achieves his purposes in your life faster.
4: I agree with that. I mean, I believe all the panel here would also agree with that. I can just personally testify that there was a time in one of my members' lives when he was sick and in the hospital, and unbeknownst to me, they thought they may be fixing to lose this man. And I was going down the interstate, and God impressed upon me to pray. And I began to pray, and God brought him into my mind, and God began to tell me, pray in tongues now. And I began to pray in tongues, and I knew I was praying for him. I knew what I was praying for. God had revealed that to me. And then the next day, might have been the day after that, I spoke to his wife, and I said, you know, I was going down I-20. It was this day, it was this time, and just God laid it on my heart to pray. And she said, it was at that time, we didn't know whether he was going to make it or not.
1: Well,
4: God knows.
1: Well, it's the supernatural. I'll tell you an experience we had. I'll ask my wife to share it with you. We had a difficult counseling session between a husband and a wife. There was violence. There was adultery. It was an impossible situation to solve by natural counseling. We decided to pray in tongues. Would you speak about that?
2: Yes, thank you. Yes, this was a couple that we have counseled over a span of 4 years. And every time we go there, it just seems like, you know, it's just not coming together. It's not coming together. And this specific day, because we entered into this thing of praying in the Spirit,
0: yes,
2: we have now grown spiritually, became the wiser. Praise God for the Holy Spirit. The Holy Spirit helps pastors. Pastors need the Holy Spirit.
4: Amen. Gotta get amen on the panel. Amen.
2: Whether it be counseling, whether it be, you know, because they need, the people need us, and they need us to be in tune and
4: yes,
2: and know what to say when and how to do it. And God just gave us that wisdom. And we paused. George spoke to the husband, and then we spoke to the wife. But it was seemed like we were going in a circle.
4: Yeah.
2: And he said, okay, we are going to now pray. And they were looking at us, pray? You know, this is counseling. Are we praying now? He said, yes, right now. We're praying right now. And we started praying in the Spirit for 15 minutes. Now, you can imagine the faces of those two looking at us praying in the Spirit, the couple. And while we were praying in the Spirit, the Holy Spirit showed me how Jesus went down to, in the passage. They had a long passage. Would you, what do you call it, a corridor?
4: Okay.
6: Corridor.
2: Passage, down to the main master bedroom, and it was like Jesus bent under the base of their bed, and he broke something that was under their bed. That's all I saw. And I told George that, and he immediately stopped. We stopped praying the Spirit. And he said, no, let's just pray for this couple and we're going home, because they're taking, it's a lot, that so much time in counseling. And we left them, and they were surprised that we left them so quickly.
4: Yeah.
2: And they called us back. The wife called me back a few days later and said, you know, everything is fine. Everything is fine with us. I said to her, it will always be fine now. It's always going to be fine. And we haven't, they were not really in our church, so we haven't had contact with them. But they would always invite us on an Easter Friday to their home to eat the, I don't know if you do it here, the traditional, what is it, the pickled fish and God cross buns.
4: No, they would, we don't do it here.
2: You don't do that?
0: Regular fish.
2: So they would invite us, and they've been inviting us ever since. We always go there, and wow, this year we went back there after so many years, and I was just amazed to see those, that two couple, both of them are in ministry now. They're both preaching out. She's ministering to women, he's preaching. Their children are grown now, they are married, and just how the things that we as human beings cannot solve, okay, the yeah, Holy yeah, Spirit yeah, can do it for us. And I would expect for us to pray very long to get that one done, but we only prayed 15 minutes, and the job was done.
4: Amen.
1: Yes. Well, praise God. What we are saying is, it's not by might, it's not by power, but by my Spirit, says the Lord.
4: Amen.
1: But many times we, as pastors, we like to do it by might and power. And whereas God has given us the Holy Spirit and the foolishness of praying in other tongues.
4: Amen. We also have here Augustus Washington, Pastor Augustus Washington. He hadn't had a chance to speak yet, but he drove all the way out here because he hadn't met you like I hadn't, Brother George. Yes. And we're both excited to be in the studio today.
7: Absolutely.
4: Go ahead, Brother Washington.
7: Absolutely. Speak. Well, we're just excited to be here to meet Ruth and George Ryland. I was riding down the road. Actually, I was just coming from prayer at the church. I went by myself. And I was praying. And there's not very many people that you hear that commands your attention, just really grabs you. It's something about what he was saying, his voice. And matter of fact, I called Pastor Schaefer when I heard, I said, who is this on the radio? Because many of the things that he was ministering, God had shared with me to minister. But he was, it was just, you can't really describe what the Spirit of God does when he does what he does.
4: That's right.
7: You just know it's him. It just resonates in your spirit. And so I called him and I asked him. So I really just wanted to meet him because I guess about maybe 2 years or more ago, the Lord spoke to me and I prophesied even to the church. I said, the Lord says that he's going to begin to send people from third world countries to come and evangelize America.
4: Amen. Yeah.
7: Because America was, you know, is backslidden.
4: Amen.
7: So when I heard, and then when he said he's from Johannesburg, South Africa, I said, oh, like, wow.
1: Ain't easy.
7: This is like amazing. So to me, I'm just honored to be here, to be among this awesome panel of people. And all I can say is it's really time to get back to the Acts of the Apostles and really get into the Spirit of God.
6: Explain to them, Apostle, what you were talking about. Coming up in the future, October, November, as we discussed with George and Ruth coming back to this area, possibly setting up a time of a fellowship conference at our church and host it and let WCC kind of promote it and everything. What was on your mind?
7: Yes, the Lord actually had been dealing with me several months ago about doing something, a conference. And so when I heard his message, I was talking to him about it, and really I believe the Lord wants us to do something in this area, to bring to this area a conference of some kind, just some things we've been brainstorming, nothing concrete as to what the title of it or what have you would be, the themes, excuse me, but just really something that I believe that needs to happen. In this area to bring awareness of where we are. One of the things that I'm seeing, we've got more preaching than we've ever had. We know the Greek, the Hebrew, and all of these other different things, but the walk, the lifestyle is digressing.
4: Yeah.
7: And so we've got to get back to the fundamentals of the Word of God. And I believe God, matter of fact, a few weeks ago, maybe a month and a half ago, the Lord spoke to me. We're in a conference at the church, revival at the church, and the Lord says that he's knitting ministers, preachers together across the world to bring about this move that he's wanting to bring to the body of Christ.
4: Right.
7: And I believe that he's going to be one of the main pieces, persons, should I say, to do that. And so... It's just an awesome thing. And one of the things, too, that struck me was when we were talking out front, they were saying how God had used them so mightily. And then they were normal people. They didn't float in, you know, or anything. And so sometimes we get the misconception that when people are mightily used by God, that they're not
4: normal.
7: Yeah. But they're normal, loving people. Lovely spirit, and again, it's just an honor to be here.
4: Amen. Brother George, why don't you give us a way to get in touch with you? There's maybe some listeners right now that are out there, and they want to bless you. They want to talk to you. Maybe they're from Johannesburg. We don't know, but maybe they are, and they know you personally right here. So if you'll just give a way to get in touch with you.
1: Absolutely. If you just allow me, first of all, to say that message has gone all the way to New Zealand, Australia, South Africa, and across the world. If you want to contact us, then go to our website. It's georgeandruthryland.org. That's GEORGEANDRUTHRYLAND.org. Or you can call us on 803-348-1441.
4: Now, Brother George, we've got a few more minutes here, so give us, as a departing gift, some more of those words that you just are burning on the inside to share. I mean, God sent you here all the way from South Africa. In these last few minutes, just give us a little bit of your heart right now that you know that God's wanting you to speak out for us.
1: Yes. As you heard Apostle Washington speak a few minutes ago, many of the things have been lost from the body of Christ. It's the divine order. You must remember the divine order. For instance, holiness. I really want the people to listen carefully. Lack of holiness costs you money. So if you believe the message of prosperity and you sowing your seed and you tithing and you doing all the things confessing, you will not be blessed with a heavenly blessing. So remember, it's a divine order. It's the Father, it's the Son, and the Holy Spirit. And they work together. They perfectly aligned. You cannot ignore the Father. You cannot ignore the Son or the Holy Spirit.
4: Amen.
1: And the Father and the Son will not work with you and ignore the Holy Spirit.
4: Amen.
1: Notice what is His name. Is the Holy Spirit. You yes. must come in line with Him. Line up with Him. And you'll see the glory of God.
4: Amen. I believe those are words that the whole body of Christ needs to hear. I know that we in America have grown complacent in our prayer life. We've gone even more so. I was talking to a friend of mine at the bank, a vice president of the bank, and she's a very great lady and involved in her church. And she says some of the most dedicated people are beginning to fall away, and they only want to come once a week, and then they don't have a prayer life, and then their life is falling apart, and they're wondering what's going on. And it's because they've left the Holy Spirit, and they've not operated in Him in so long that they've grown cold and indifferent. And it's like Jesus speaking to the church at Ephesus there in the book of Revelation. He says, because you've lost your first love,
1: yes.
4: you got to repent and do your first works over.
1: Absolutely.
4: Amen. So thank you for listening. You've been listening to 99.9 WUCC, and we have been talking to George and Ruth Ryland from Johannesburg, South Africa. And we've had in the studio with us today Brother and Sister John Aguilar. We've had Augustus Washington, pastor, local church here, and Pastor Schaefer, Henry Schaefer of the University Parkway Church of God. And I'm Steve Hall. I've been your host, and I pastor the Johnson Church. Prophecies, revelations, economic collapse, martial law, social and civil war, aliens, human hybrids, Nephilim, the Great Deception, world chaos, tsunamis. You want to stay tuned for special edition End Time Revelations with Pastor Henry Schaefer and Pastor Steve Hall.

0: And hello, everybody, and thanks for joining us here on 99.9, The Voice of Truth. We welcome you to Project Seer, End Time Revelation, Special Edition End Time Revelation, and you are aboard with us right now. I'm Pastor Steve Hall from the Johnson Church of God, and here behind the controls is Pastor Henry Schaefer from University. Good to see you, my brother.
1: I'm glad to be in the studio with you, Brother Steve. We've got a great lineup today. Hot outside, cool on the inside where we're at right now.
0: Very nice.
1: I love this July weather, don't you?
0: Yes, if I'm inside, I love it.
1: If I'm inside, too. I'm glad we put that other vent in here, man, to make this room pretty cool to hear now.
0: Very nice. So I was out last Thursday. I was in Boone, North Carolina, me and the family having a great time, and missed the show. But, hey, it was good to be in Boone. It was really, really nice up there. The weather was really nice. And coming down off of that mountain was like descending into the oven. I was thinking, Brother Schaefer, there's an abyss down there somewhere. If I go too deep, I'm going to be burning for sure.
1: And I don't want to go to the abyss at all. We send a lot of demons that way, don't we?
0: We do, but I didn't want to go that far down. So anyway, we was having a great time, but I did miss the show. But this afternoon, we have a great lineup.
1: Yeah.
0: Me and Brother Schaefer is going to do this thing together. I don't know where Brother Steve is tonight, but wherever this afternoon.
1: Yeah, he had to go out of town with his family.
0: Okay. Mm-hmm.
1: So our prayers are with him.
0: It's a good time of the year to do such things as that. But we want to welcome all of our listeners. And tonight, or I keep saying tonight, why does it? Because it's so dark in here.
1: Well, no, that's at doing your two-by-two. I mean, not your two-by-two. You're in the last
0: in
1: days.
0: The last
1: you
0: days.
1: Always do it every night.
0: And that black, you know, we got a black curtain over our window that lets no light in. So I look at that curtain, I think it's dark outside. So anyway, it's good to be in the studio with you guys. And listen, we want you to hang on because right now we're starting. We're going to go ahead and tell you what we're going to talk about. We're going to talk about end time events, rapture.
1: Events.
0: Things that are leading
1: up to the rapture.
0: Yeah, some pointers. You know, we get pointers. Hey, look this way. Watch this. See what you think. What's going to happen because of this.
1: So we want to share a lot of those things. You know, God has showed you some stuff. He showed me some stuff that we've been sharing on our other different programs. We thought today would be a good time because the name of the program is Special Edition End Time Revelation, is that we put together and just tell you what people are saying.
0: That's
1: what
0: right.
1: The body of Christ, those prophets, those apostles, those who are out there that are showing, you know, are to be mouthpiece for God in the last days. Our job is, in this program, Special Edition, is to just tell you what we hear, what God's saying through them.
0: That's right.
1: That's what we want to do, and kind of piece together some type of a timeline, okay?
0: Yeah, and we did that before the election, and we saw that some prophets missed it, and some prophets hit it dead on the head, even against all odds. So, yeah, there's many other things that are being said. Some are contradictory, but sometimes you get to choose the path, and we'll have to talk about that some as we go along, because you know, it is the attitude of the people of God, whether they're praying in faith, whether they are asking and praying that God would give us more time to change our nation, or if we just say, you know, que sera, sera, whatever is going to be is whatever is going to be, and don't pray. I do believe the saints of God prayed Donald Trump into the office, but if we don't continue to pray, then the hands of destruction can still be moving toward us. So I have heard a prophecy that was given that we had 7 years, like Joseph interpreted Pharaoh's dream, 7 years of plenty and then 7 years of famine and war and starvation. But I don't necessarily believe that's the only thing that could happen, because there's other prophets that are saying there's things going to happen in this country. I'm talking about the United States of America and across the world that's going to bring national disasters even to the world scene. And even part of America being part of that. So, you know, you say, well, who's right? Well, I believe either one has the potential to be right. Now, God knows what will be, but I believe there is a choice that we make in the process. It's kind of like when Jonah went to Nineveh and preached and told them in 40 days there's going to be a destruction to this place. Well, was it God's intention to destroy it? Yes. That was what he sent Jonah to warn them and to tell them. But when they repented, we see that an alternate course was found. It was not destruction at that time. It was postponed. So the king and all the people repented, and God relented the judgment for a season. And I believe that it can be said of America the same way. We are ready to be punished. That's right. We are ready. We have laid a foundation against God. We have murdered, listen, millions and millions, 60 million babies All right, that blood is on our hands. Not only that, but just in the last few years, we've legalized in every state by executive orders, executive judicial decisions, that every state must honor gay marriage, must honor and special rights, and you must do these things. And every one of them are against the word of God, against the commandments of God. And so, yes, we have thrown God's word in the trash and put the secular humanistic mindset in place of God's word. And believe me, God is angry. And every time I read the Old Testament and see how God punished Israel, because they were a peculiar people, the people of Abraham, a people of promise, so is America. Now, I'm not saying that we are extensions of the Jews. I don't believe that theology. I believe that God has blessed America because under the new covenant, we founded this country by his power, in his name, and for his glory. And now this nation has turned its back on God, just like Israel turned its back on God in the Old Testament. And even still today, Israel has turned its back on God. So what's fixing to happen is what happened to Israel. Judgment is coming. Judgment is on God's marking board. It's already written down. Now, we can be like Nineveh. We can repent. We can turn. We can straighten out what we have messed up and get it straight. And some prophets are saying, yes, Roe versus Wade will be overturned. Yes, the pedophile rings in our politicians will be broken. And that's what it's going to take. It's going to take a national repentance right here in America, turning all full force back to God and getting this junk out of our system. And I believe there can be 7 years of plenty. But that is not necessarily written in stone.
1: That's right.
0: I believe that it's going to be up to the children of God. You know, he says so plainly, if his people, which are called by his name, will humble themselves and pray, seek his face and turn from their wicked ways, he would hear from heaven, forgive their sin, and heal their land. And that's where we are. If we don't get forgiveness of our sin, there'll be no healing of the land. And, you know, me and Brother Schaefer was talking prior to coming to the show, is I don't see national repentance. I don't see churches filling up with people in the altar.
1: I don't see where people are really too concerned about what's getting ready to happen. Do you?
0: I think they are living in la-la land, thinking because we got Trump in,
1: things are going to be better, and we're good to go for the next 7 years, well, 8 years or whatever there is going to be happening for him. But, you know, I've heard people say this here, too, is that some believe that it would take a person like Donald Trump being where he's at with the calamity that's coming. When I say level head, you know, rational. That's what I say. Yeah. Rational. He knows he can look at an ice rink and say, y'all been working on this thing for 6 years. You can't get it up. I know who to go call to make this thing work. And did I say 6 months?
0: Yeah.
1: There were 6 years. And he had it up and going like in a year's time. Say, this, you got to get the right people in the right job.
0: Yeah.
1: It's kind of like knowing what to do.
0: Yeah, and I think he is the man that can usher in maybe 7-8 years of plenty. But I don't believe that just him being in office, and that's what I was alluding to, that he is a man with the potential to help facilitate it, but it's going to take God's people, like the Bible says, turning back to him. And that's where I think we're lacking. I believe the man who's supposed to be there to help us is there. Now we have to help ourselves by praying and seeking God's face and turning from our wicked ways. And if we won't turn, if we will not as a nation repent as Nineveh did, then we will not receive the reprieve that Nineveh received. Now I'm got to tell you, Brother Schaefer's working on some things. I'm going to tell you what God showed me just the other day. As you know, God's spokesperson here on the radio and in my church and different places where I go to speak, you know, I listen for God. I have to talk to God. I say, God, what's going on? Show me. Every day I pray for wisdom, for knowledge, for understanding, for divine revelation and discernment. There are five things. I pray for them continually. When I'm facing something and I'm trying to make decisions and have a clear head, I say, God, I need wisdom. I need knowledge. I need understanding. I need divine revelation. And I need discernment on what to do. And so I was praying, saying, God, what about tomorrow? What about next month? What's going on in our country? What's going on in the world? And I just waited. I mean, I'm praying. I'm asking, God, I want you to show me. Give me some inclination. Give me some insight as to what's going on in the spiritual dimension, what's going on in our world, and what's about to happen. And so I'm talking about rapture. I'm talking about the war of Gog and Magog. When is it going to happen? I'm talking about when's the Antichrist going to appear. So all these things are going through my mind, and I'm petitioning God. God, show me. And this is what God showed me in my spiritual eye. So I say, you got a spiritual eye, Pastor? Yeah, when I'm praying, things I don't think of come into my mind, and they present themselves almost like a color photograph, but usually it's not a color photograph. It's my spiritual eye. And it's, no, it's not demonic. It's not the third eye. It's God showing me things when I pray. Years ago, before ever these things began to happen in the Middle East and the rise of Islam and the extremism of cutting people's heads off, listen, God showed me a globe like a world. Floating like out in space, just like you'd look at a globe, a round globe, you know, you can spin around, you know what I'm talking about. And it was being at the top, chocolate started to cover it. Looked just like chocolate mud. It started to cover the whole globe, and the globe looked like the earth looks from outer space. And I said, Lord, what is it that you're showing me? And the Lord said, that is the Islamic faith covering the world. And that's before any of this stuff ever got started. And so yesterday when I was praying, I'm praying, God, show me something, you know, give me some inclination of what's happening around the world. And this is what God showed me. He showed me a balance scale. Now, a balance scale is, you know, a balance scale. It's got a midpoint. It's got two weighers on each side, two pans or pots, whatever you're using to weigh. And, you know, you put a little bit more than you do in the other one, and there you go. It's just tipping one way or the other. Well, God showed me a balance scale that was balanced. The left and the right were just perfectly level. And then the Lord said, America, and I'm looking at it, is in the left balance. It's balanced because America is over here. And here is all the things out in the East, all the turmoil, all of ISIS, all of the things that are going on in the Middle East right now, all of the people, the nations that hate Israel, that want to destroy Israel, that want to destroy America. There's a balance. It is perfectly balanced. And I'm thinking, okay, so what do you mean, God? And God shows me, if anything happens to America, it's going to tip the scales over in the Middle East. And all the nations that are afraid to attack Israel because they know that America has their back, they are going to feel

0: Israel. And that answered the question of how the Gog and Magog, what triggered the Gog and Magog war. Yeah, there's a war coming, Ezekiel 38 and 39. There's a war coming, and Israel's going to win it. Well, what's going to trigger the neighbors to think that they could come in and destroy Israel if America's going to be right there with their destroyers and their aircraft carriers, right close enough to send them some support? Well, what if, I mean, Brother Schaefer mentioned this, Yellowstone. There's so many earthquakes going on in Yellowstone. There's pavement in Yellowstone where the ground is getting so hot, the pavement, the black top is melting, and they're closing parts of Yellowstone out. There are over 1,000 earthquakes, which is way more in a month than, you know, supposed to be. So I'm saying, God, show me these things. And I'm thinking, okay, it could bust. It could break. And it would be a natural disaster, but it would wipe out much of America. And I'm thinking, okay, and if that crippled America, then that would tip the scale in the Middle
1: exactly.
0: East. And that could bring on the Gog and Magog war. And it could be a rapture time frame somewhere.
1: Well, you know,
0: here.
1: We were talking about, for you know, what could God show us about that timeline is the August 21st eclipse is coming. It's going to be August 21st. It starts in Oregon, comes all the way across to South Carolina. So it comes all the way across. So we're trying to figure out what is God trying to show us if this solar eclipse is assigned to the Gentiles? Because that's what we've been, you know, we talked the four blood moons. We talked about all those things. What does this mean? Is God trying to show, and think about this here, the only ones who sees this solar eclipse is America.
0: That's right.
1: So it starts in the Pacific.
0: From coast to coast.
1: From coast to coast. We're the only one who sees it. And its shadows begins in the Pacific. And the shadow disappears in the Atlantic. So it's a sign to us, I believe.
0: I believe it.
1: So what if, you know, if the event that God is trying to show us with him using the sun and the moon as his billboards draws a black line across America is, and it drags it right across the Wyoming, right where... The
0: cauldron of lava is
1: huge. There. You know,
0: biggest one in the world.
1: Yeah, and it's super volcanoes.
0: Yep.
1: And in Yellowstone National Park. And that God is showing us with that, he's drawing a black line right where the black plume of cloud of smoke is going to come.
0: Yeah.
1: And all the debris coming across America. If that's what he's showing us.
0: That's right.
1: You know, that could be that event with that happening. We're just saying maybe.
0: Yeah, we're just throwing possibilities out there, events that could lead up to the rapture are a worldwide catastrophe.
1: Yeah, because they are talking about this.
0: Yes.
1: I mean, people are saying that this is, you know, something that's getting ready to happen on the scenes pretty quick.
0: Well, we know the solar eclipse is coming.
1: Exactly. And, you know,
0: we know that.
1: So let's just
0: that's
1: tell everybody, our plans are, is that we're going to set up here, I think that's on a Monday, is that the radio station is going to be over in Orangeburg, somewhere between Aiken to Orangeburg, because that Columbia is actually a good middle place to be, total darkness. Well, yeah. Anywhere in that swatch. Aiken's on the edge of it. So you go 70 miles that way. And so we're going to broadcast a program, maybe a special edition of Project Seer. How about that?
0: I won't be here.
1: Oh,
0: guess where I'll be.
1: You're going to be in?
0: I'll be in Peru.
1: Well, you need to tune in.
0: I will.
1: Yeah.
0: I will tune in. I want to know what's
1: tune
0: happening.
1: In. We'll see what's happening. And we're going to record it. Audio and do video.
0: Yeah.
1: So hopefully we get to stream to YouTube as well on those things, or to Facebook Live or whatever we got here. So let me tell it in with that segment. With that being said, hold your thoughts, Steve. But let me tell you, people, what's going on here. You can catch us right now. We're streaming to Facebook Live. So it's WUCC 999 FM. Facebook is where we're at. Go to Facebook, search in our studio there, and you can catch us on Facebook. We're not streaming to YouTube. We will be uploading to YouTube very shortly is what we're going to be doing here. So anyway, we got our signal going over to Facebook. So everybody, Facebook friend, Facebookers.
0: That's going to be kind of a permanent thing for us?
1: Well, we're going to do it for about 3 months
0: okay.
1: Because we got one of our videos got tagged about Muslims and Islam and all that kind of stuff. On YouTube, so they kind of made our streaming kind of like for about 3 months. They put
0: so
1: us off.
0: So we have been censored.
1: I mean, when I put a video up, Unleashing the Beast, and got censored. You know, they pulled my video. They said we
0: offensive.
1: Yeah, we violated YouTube guidelines. I said, we're just teaching the book, and was talking about Muslims and then cutting people's heads off, and this is what's coming across the last days. And I know pastors don't want to hear about it, and YouTube don't.

0: surely don't want me to tell nobody about it.
1: Right.
0: You know, so anyway, that's where we're at right now. So we are streaming to Facebook. We're going to get it out there. Amen. Somebody shout amen. So you go to Facebook, you can check us out. And as soon as this is over, we will be uploading it to YouTube. And, of course, you know, then you can catch out what we're doing over there on that.
1: So they're trying to silence the message of truth, because all that you said is truth. All that the book says is truth. And they don't want the truth to go out because it messes up their narrative for what they're trying to do and how they're trying to manipulate and control the media, the outlets that people get their information from. So if you become an outlet of truth, you probably are going to be censored sooner or later. So they're trying it out on us and just seeing if they can quieten us down a little bit.
0: Here's what I say. I guess I have this thing about this, the pastors and churches, is that if you're not saying anything to make the devil mad, he ain't going to come against you.
1: Yeah.
0: He's not. I mean, he's stroking you.
1: Yeah.
0: Just keep on singing that same song. Keep on preaching that same message.
1: That's right.
0: But just as soon as you start taking that stroke hand and rubbing that fur the other way, you're going to get somebody upset.
1: Well, unless you're pushing against the darkness ain't going to bother you. Unless you're bringing the light and bringing people out of the darkness, why would Satan interrupt a good thing? I mean, you got plenty of religion, you got plenty of churches. And if they're not signs and wonders in your church and you're not a New Testament church, I mean, you're just a religious organization that likes to meet and slap each other's back and get a feel-good sermon and go home for a week, you're probably a better question your salvation. I mean, yeah, I said it. You need to question your salvation, because there are signs. There are things that should follow your life just as a simple believer. And they're listed right there for us in Mark chapter 16. He talks about speaking in tongues. He talks about casting out demons. He talks about healing the sick. And if you are part of an organization that claims to be Christian and you're not doing any of those things, you don't have a history of ever having anything like that happen in your church, you need to talk to your pastor and ask what's going on. Pastor, we don't see people getting delivered from demonic oppression. We don't see people getting healed. We don't see miracles and signs and wonders. And we never talk about the rapture. And we don't talk about revelation. What are we scared of?
0: And the reason why we're saying this is that when this calamity does hit, whenever it hits, the churches aren't going to be ready to help all these people coming in who's got all these kind of demonic problems and everything. The church is not going to know how to do it. So that's the reason why you need to be, hey, help us be prepared to help our own families who are coming and those others that God's going to send.
1: The Bible says that men's heart will fail for fear. Brother Schaefer, I mean, people are going to have heart attacks over the calamities that are going to come. That's in the Bible. I'm not making that up at all. That's right there in the Word of God. So there are things that are coming that's going to make the strong men's heart fail them with fear. So there's going to be spirits of fear. I mean, there's already spirits of terror. That's what terrorism is. It's spirits of fear that grip people and make them succumb to somebody else's wishes or demand. That's why you should not fear Islam. You should not fear death. You should not fear their sword or a backlash if you tell the truth about their hostile religion called Islam. That's right. I said it. I hope they don't censor this show. But anyway, if I keep talking like that, they might censor this one as well. But until we get a backbone and stand against those things, they're going to continue to flourish. But the spirit of fear is what I want to address, because when I was in Peru, and you know, I got Peru in my mind a lot lately. I'm just getting geared up in the spiritual dimension to go there again. And you better believe there's some good things happening in the spiritual dimension when you get there. Last year, we were there and we were preaching, and a lady came up for prayer. And we prayed for this lady, precious lady, but she wanted me to pray for her son. And immediately I felt in my spirit that it wasn't a problem with her young boy. He was about 2 or 3 years old, named Matthias. And it wasn't a problem with him. It was a spiritual issue with his mother. And I began to pray for her, and she hit the floor trying to crawl off like a snake, speaking in some devilish blood, hair-raising, curling, demonic language, crawling across the concrete floor. And when she did that, her husband, he saw what was going on, and it scared him. And I'm talking about the spirit of fear now. It scared him so bad that he grabbed his baby boy, ran outside of the church. And for a few minutes, he was outside. I thought he was okay, you know, just out there doing whatever he had to do while we was casting demons out of his wife. And so these demons are coming out, and they're making all kind of noises, and we're having a great time, and God's delivering this lady. And she was a good Christian lady, too, Pastor Schaefer. I mean, she was busy in church. She talked to people about the Lord, but she had some problems in her life, and God was delivering her that night. Well, her husband had ran outside, and they came and got me, and they said, Pastor, her husband is outside, and he is crazy. He's talking crazy. He makes no sense. There's something on him. And I said, okay, I'll go out there. So I left Leonardo working with his wife, casting out the demons. I went out there, and I seen it. It was a spirit of fear. And when people, listen, when we talk about these things happening and the churches are not ready for people coming in their church so fearful that demons have them in their grip of fear.
0: Right.
1: And if they don't know how to break that fear, they're going to be trying to give them morphine and all kind of other sedatives.
0: Give them half their anxiety pills.
1: Give them half the pastor's anxiety pills.
0: This is what I use to deal with mine.
1: Yes, exactly. Yeah. So
0: that's what they would say. I don't. But that's what they say.
1: I went outside, and sure enough, Richard was absolutely demonized with fear. Brother, his eyes was crazy.
0: Yeah.
1: And he was crazy. I said, come with me. Come back in here now. And, you know, I commanded him to do those things. He's following me back in. I took him to the other end of the church. His wife is on one end getting delivered. I put him on the other end.
0: Right.
1: And I called Leonardo. I said, come here, Leonardo. Leonardo ain't never done this before. Mm-hmm. I said, this is a spirit of fear. Do you see it? You look in his eyes. Do you see the spirit? This is a good husband. He's a good man, a good father. He's a good church man. He loves God. And the spirit of fear has him. And I say, you command the spirit of fear to come out until it comes out. You hear me?
0: Right.
1: You sit right here, Brother Leonardo, and you command it until it leaves. I said, you got it. And I started. I said, you do it like this. Do it like this. And I said, you see, all right, I've got to go over here and talk to his wife again. I'm working with her. She's more worse off than he is. And it's only about 30 minutes. Leonardo comes back up, and their husband's okay. But it's a spirit of fear that's gripping our world. And when these things happen, and they're going to happen, something's going to happen. It's going to bring such fear to the world that if the churches aren't ready, they're not going to be able to deal with that.
0: Right. And, you know, and I think that the process of God's giving us now a voice to be able to share with people, say, look, that you've got to start getting ready. Pastors, you got to start, you know, all these people are they're preparing for end time survival with the food and the water. And you know, and I don't have a problem with that. But the thing is that the church is going to be looking for the greatest end time harvest.
1: Yes.
0: And when this, you know, just say where we're talking about the August 21st, that just say that is a, let me get this word right, cataclysmic event.
1: Yeah.
0: You know, that the plumes of black smoke pour out of the volcano. It drifts across the United States. South Carolina is in total blackness. I mean, it's bad.
1: Yeah, you know, ash kills for hundreds of miles.
0: All the way around.
1: Everything.
0: And this super volcano is so big.
1: Yep.
0: Is that, as I was sharing last night about the super volcano, is this here, is that it's flat. It's not like the ones that has a cone.
1: That's right.
0: And the ones with a cone has a different type of magma in it, a thicker type magma, so that it just kind of goes up and like hot peanut butter and just oozes back down. When one of these flat ones blow up, it's almost like molten water that just blows up and just spews out, and it's just not thick. See what I'm talking about? It just goes everywhere. It's like splattering water everywhere, and it just goes up into the sky.
1: Thousands of feet. It's going to be huge.
0: Is going to happen. And so if that's that event that takes place that God's trying to show us, and it does bring us into some type of nuclear winter, volcanic winter, blackened skies, whatever it's going to affect. But think about this here. People, and just say that when that volcano blows and the earthquakes start, we're just going to say that could be one, but other earthquakes around, you realize the fear and the tremors that people are going to be in afterwards of that. And just say 4 weeks pass. And when 4 weeks pass from the time of August 21st, we're talking about somewhere around September the 23rd. And if you follow anything that's going on Facebook or anything that's going on YouTube, or anything like Scott Clark is teaching about the Revelation 12 sign.
1: Yes.
0: And the Revelation 12 sign is a certain, there we go, a sign or wonder in the heavens that happens on, and I know you're going to like this when I say this here, on the Feast of Trumpets.
1: That's right.
0: You know, and many theologians believe that this is the time frame in which where Jesus has fulfilled all the other, God has fulfilled all the other feast days.
1: Yes.
0: That this day is the next one on God's timeline to be filled. That it's a possible, a heightened awareness goes every year around the Feast of Trumpets for the rapture of the church.
1: Yeah.
0: You know, so what if this is the event that takes place with the blowing, the Wyoming, the Yellowstone, mm-hmm. the blackened, and then and God gives us 4 weeks. Just say he gives us 4 weeks.
1: To prepare for his coming.
0: For his coming. Get these people in here and get all the church people ready. To, I mean, you know, I'm just saying, I don't know.
1: But, you know.
0: That's what they're saying.
1: Let's add one more number to the equation, and that's number 50.
0: Yeah.
1: Jubilee. It's the Jubilee year.
0: Yes, exactly.
1: So if we're in the Jubilee, and you come to the Feast of Trumpets, and that's the next thing that God's going to do.
0: 50th year, yeah.
1: Why not? Why? There's so many things lining up.
0: Well, see, you brought a good point and a good thing to the table when we're talking about when America is brought to a place to where she's not the superpower.
1: Yes.
0: Then there's the balance of change in the Middle East.
1: That's exactly right. That's what God showed me.
0: So the change in the Middle East is where they feel like, as you've already said, they feel like, hey, now's the time to attack Israel.
1: Yes.
0: Because America cannot step in, or they're not going to step in.
1: Mm-hmm.
0: And because what happens is, and many have said, what is the event that takes place that brings all the National Guardsmen out and all our military back home?
1: Yes.
0: To support the
1: homeland.
0: The homeland.
1: Yeah.
0: Hate saying like Hitler, but the homeland. Yeah.
1: Yeah.
0: You know, something exactly right. Something happens.
1: Yeah.
0: We've always said it was the rapture.
1: Mm-hmm.
0: But what if it's a cataclysmic event before the rapture that brings them all home? And then we see from afar the attack on Israel with the Gog and Magog war. And I tell people, if they have not seen the Ezekiel 38 and 39 in your Bible, it should be marked and highlighted.
1: That's right.
0: In every Christian's Bible.
1: Because it's coming. That's the next big event.
0: This is the next event that we believe is going to happen, Ezekiel 38, 39. And somewhere along that time frame is when the rapture is going to happen.
1: So when I'm praying, I'm asking God, help me see and understand. And in my spiritual vision, Brother Schaefer, there's the balance beam.
0: Right.
1: And I ask God, what does this mean? And he explains it to me, that America is balancing the power in the Middle East. And the only reason they don't attack Israel is because America will support. And if something happens to the mainland of America, I believe you're exactly right that something is going to change in the power struggle over there. And those Arab nations will say, now is time. Muslim nations will say, now is time to attack Israel.
0: Right. All together.
1: Yes. And so Israel will win the war. Read this. They're going to defeat the enemies.
0: I want you to hold that thought right here. Let's go ahead and do us a, we have a promo we're going to run here for one of our friends here. Here he is right here.
2: 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Thank you and God bless.
1: And we appreciate your support, Brother Lee. Give him a call. I know you're hot out there. You get that pool up and running and you will be cooler. Give him a call.
0: He's all right, ain't he?
1: Yeah.
0: Thank you for supporting us, brother.
1: Yeah, we appreciate him so
0: much. And we'll go ahead and put anyone else who would like to support one of our talk shows. Yours is?
1: Yeah, In the Last Days on Tuesday night.
0: And we have 2x2 on Monday. Wednesday we're off. Thursday we have two. One is Project Seer, and we have Kingdom Talk tonight.
1: Right.
0: That comes on at 7 o'clock. Friday is It's Really Supernatural. And for those who are out there, if you would like to do a talk show, one-hour talk show, contact us.
1: Yes.
0: 803-998-1117. 803-998-1117. You want to do a one-hour talk show? We'll help you set it up. And just give us that call number, that number there. Call on that number, and we will and leave it. A voicemail. We'll call you right back. What's that number again? 803-998-1117. And he gets you a talk show right up here on WUCC 99.9 FM.
1: Christian talk show now.
0: Yeah, y'all know what we're talking about.
1: Yeah, we know what we're talking about.
0: All right, so it's possible, and you can support one of us as well.
1: Yeah,
0: you want to support us?
1: We'd love to have some sponsors for
0: our shows. Call that number, and for We'll let you know what it takes to sponsor us, like Lee Moore here, and we'll tell you what we can do to put your name on the radio.
1: We'll throw it right in the middle of our conversation, just like we did right now.
0: That's right. There we go. So let's go. You were talking about the balance of power in the Middle East and the Ezekiel 38-39 war. I believe that is because you got to realize here's what I'm looking at in the Middle East. I'm looking at Damascus, the city of Damascus.
1: Mm-hmm.
0: And I look at how it's a ruinous heap.
1: Yep. And that's the prophecy.
0: And that's the prophecy in the Bible that it becomes a ruinous heap. And when you look at the pictures around Damascus, it is almost like it's a flattened out city.
1: Yeah.
0: And it has never been destroyed. And this will be the only time when God said in the last days, you watch Damascus will be the timeline. Watch them now.
1: Yes.
0: And they're continually fighting and blowing up things over there in Syria and all. So, you know, I'm looking at that as well. So we're real close on the... I'm excited. I'm excited about the 21st of August.
1: And so many things are coming together.
0: And I'm really
1: at the same
0: excited.
1: Time frame.
0: I'm really excited about the September 23rd. We got to get Scott Clark back on here, so we can
1: give
0: do
1: us
0: it.
1: An update.
0: Give
1: Scott.
0: Us an update on what he's got. It's going to be good.
1: So I'm excited also about the time. It seems like there's so many things coming to a head at this very moment, and God's up to something. He wants to show us. He doesn't want us to be caught without illumination. I mean, he wants us to be walking in the light as he is in the light.
0: Right.
1: So that the darkness does not overtake us as a thief, because we are prepared. We are ready. We are spiritually ready. And I believe that it's going to take some cataclysmic event like we're talking about before the hearts of American Christians will come back to God the Father in sincerity. I mean, in real sincerity, loving God, pouring themselves out for him and for his glory. There's a lot of Christians out there, but they have been living this carnal lifestyle. Their minds are carnal. Their desires, they want the things of the world. They don't burn to get into the presence of God and go to church and sing and worship and glorify God. Brother, I know because I pastor. And you know because
0: that's
1: you pastor.
0: Right.
1: And we've got our finger on the pulse and the heart of the church. We know it's not beating like it's supposed to.
0: There's something
1: this
0: wrong.
1: Event, yep. Something is wrong.
0: It's called a lukewarm, I believe.
1: Yeah, I believe it. Mm-hmm. And so there's only one remedy, and that may be a terrible hand of God moving in judgment. Now, judgment, I believe, that will come will not be to destroy us all. No, there's going to be a lot that will die. But not to destroy us all, but to get us back
0: right
1: where we're supposed to be. And that's why God sent the oppressors against Israel in the book of Judges and even during the book of Kings, that God would send these other nations to oppress his people only until they repented and turned back to him, and then he would restore. He would get the enemies out. He would build up build up his people and destroy what the enemy was trying to do. So, yeah.
0: Wow.
1: I mean, this is what's going to happen in America, because it's the way God works. I see the picture over there pulled up, brother. Is that Damascus right there?
0: Yeah, that's Damascus right there. I want to show you what the ruinous heap looks like around it.
1: You know, I've seen stuff like that from World War II when the Nazis were sending their bombs over and bombing Britain.
0: Right.
1: Oh, man, it looked just like that. Yeah. Just bomb-shelled houses.
0: That's the way it is. The outer skirts of it is like that. It's moving more and more to the center.
1: And what just I saw like on this also, I saw some specials the other day. And they said this place is rife with snipers.
0: Yeah.
1: They hide in the debris.
0: Mm-hmm.
1: And it'll show the children and the women walking down the streets. And the next thing you know, the sniper. And I watched some shows, and it pick out. He says, I think that guy's a military guy right there. He's just trying to blend in, and shoot him dead right in the street. And, of course, the sniper's in a blind. He's hid somewhere in rocks in a little tunnel, and all he can see is this one little spot to shoot out of. You don't know where he's at.
0: That's right. That's a terrible time to be in, isn't it?
1: Yeah, this just looks just like that, though. That's a terrible place.
0: All right.
1: I feel sorry for those people. Who
0: I'm going to look for some
1: everything.
0: More while we're doing this here.
1: So what we're talking about right here is these events. These events that are pointing to something. And so far, you know, we've talked about the Yellowstone caldera that is ready to blow. And do y'all realize there's all these earthquakes that are happening there? I've already said it, but I want to say it again. It is so hot under places that's been cool that where the tourists could go down the nice black asphalt road, the asphalt is melting. I haven't seen them, but they say the animals are leaving the park just like they did Mount St. Helen before it blew.
0: Oh, yeah, that's what I'm talking about.
1: They said they left. They say that the animals were getting off the mountain before Mount St. Helen blew. All I'm saying is they say I'm not there in Yellowstone, but I did see some pictures, and they are saying the animals are getting out of the park. The earthquakes are there. Pavement is melting. And you know what I heard a scientist say?
0: Tell me that.
1: He says, a guy on TV, there's no need to be alarmed. This thing probably is not going to blow up for the next 500 years or 5,000 years. He says, we don't know, but it's not going to blow up now.
0: Well, they don't want to get anybody worried, you know.
1: So they'd rather let them sit there and risk their life and perish. I tell you what I'd get. I'd jump on the back of one of them buffaloes for wherever he goes is probably going to be a good place.
0: Exactly. So here, you know, and another thing, look at here in on the screen, the total solar eclipse of 2017, August 21st. Look where it begins here at, in Oregon, comes all the way around through all these different states and comes right outside South Carolina, Charleston. But I did not see, I knew about this. And I knew about the path. Brother, I'm trying to figure out, what is God trying to show us? Why is this just going across? What are you trying to
1: just
0: point?
1: Just our nation.
0: Yeah,
1: brother.
0: What are you trying to point out? And it wasn't until I was driving here the other day, it came to my mind, and I believe this is it, is that when you look right there in Wyoming, you see it right there, the Yellowstone National Park.
1: I've been there twice.
0: Have you really?
1: I have.
0: Have you seen Old Faithful?
1: I watched it twice.
0: Did you really?
1: I did.
0: Wow.
1: I walked the boardwalks that are around it, mm-hmm. and you can see all the bubbling mud and the Dragon's Lair, where they've got one that about every hour there's a pressure that builds up and it roars like a dragon.
0: Uh-oh.
1: And it's in a cave. It's really cool.
0: Really?
1: Yeah.
0: Yeah,
1: so
0: well, you know,
1: listen to that.
0: I saw videos on TV where they pour Pepto-Bismol down into
1: one of the geysers
0: into Old Faithful and makes it regular. Was it Pepto-Bismol?
1: It probably was.
0: I'm not sure if it's Pepto-Bismol or something. Dukalox or something.
1: Yeah, me and my son, we climbed to the top of Mount Washburn, which is 10,400 and something feet.
0: Wow.
1: It's not 10,000. I think it's 7,000.
0: Is it hot there?
1: No, it is, yeah, unless you climb that mountain and you feel it cooling the whole time you climb that mm-hmm. mountain. It's 7,000 something feet, I think.
0: Well, you know, it's one of the things they said they're doing right now is that like you said, the ground's bubbling and there are movements. And I saw an earthquake warning today from that area. I had it on my phone and it was like a 5.3 or something like that in that area that was, and they were concerned about the 5.3 in that area. So, but anyway, one of the things that I studied this about Yellowstone is that they're saying that they pull the videos, you know, like YouTube censored our videos.
1: Yeah.
0: Is that what they've done there is they take certain videos, like, cause you can do YouTube live or you can do the live cam view.
1: Yeah.
0: It's reruns. Reruns.
1: Oh, okay.
0: You know what I mean? That make you think everything's all right there. So, and somebody watched this over a period of time and notice a person like with an orange shirt like I got on, but yeah. I think it was white or something. And they say, that person must like coming here a lot.
1: Same person, same
0: place.
1: For every
0: 4 or 5 days, this person showed up.
1: Yeah.
0: Doing the same thing, started watching. Hey, this is a video loop that they're running to make sure everything's all right.
1: Remember, never trust the government. And the media is, liberal media is just an outlet for the government. So it's nothing but propaganda. They're just trying to keep you in the dark so they can control your thinking and manipulate what you do and how you do it.
0: So we want people to know is that the last administration turned over the internet to an international body where our internet was not censored before.
1: Right.
0: Is that
1: because we have freedom of the press.
0: Freedom of press, freedom of speech.
1: Yes.
0: So now what has happened is we have a international group that can assign internet numbers, addresses across the world, and they can cut off different places that they want because it's an international body, and they don't believe in freedom of speech.
1: That's right.
0: Not like what we do. So if we have written the guidelines in such a broad manner with a broad brush on free speech, or that if you connect with a group like YouTube or what have you, then what they can do is they can just X you. Mark you right on out, and
1: yes,
0: you know, and just say we're just going to censor you. But I appreciate being able to do what we do. Do you know what I mean? And that we have the freedom to do it. Just let people be aware is that when you go into Wyoming to look at Old Faithful and what that might not be a real live feed that you're looking at.
1: And if you try to go in certain places right now, they've got them blocked off. They've got roads blocked off where some of the asphalt is melting, and they're telling some of the people that they're just doing repairs.
0: They are.
1: Well, they can't put asphalt down before it melts.
0: Look how fast this is going down. That's pretty bad, isn't it, out there?
1: So we're throwing things out, events that are soon to take place, events that are already taking place in Yellowstone, and events that could lead up to the rapture, events that could lead up to the Gog and Magog war. And I'm not playing with you guys. I was not trying to dream and see a balance scale. I was not looking for that. I was praying for God to give me instruction and direction, understanding, wisdom, knowledge, divine revelation, and discernment. And the next thing I know, I see this big scale, beam scale. On one side is America, the other side's the Middle East, and it's balanced. And then the Lord shows me if anything happens to America, it tips the scale, and then it's going to fall on Israel. And then that will be the Gog and Magog war. Brother, we could be just this close.
0: Right. And, you know, we've studied it enough to know that there's a Gog and Magog war happening. And the thing that's going to happen with that Gog and Magog war, you're going to have Libya. You're going to have, I think it's Ethiopia. You're going to have a few of the countries that are around who's going to make a league together. And they're going to say, we have come to make a spoil of you, going to look into that land of unwalled cities.
1: Yes.
0: And they're going to go down there and they're going to say, hey, look, and so what's the event that makes them say that, hey, they can go, they're unprotected now? It could be this sitting back with the United States on their hands, not being able to do anything.
1: That's right.
0: And we know that this group of Muslim nations, predominantly Muslim nations, are going to come against Israel, and God is supernaturally going to show up.
1: Yes, he is.
0: And, you know, I did the studies on what he's going to do. And when he talks about the great earthquake, you think the one at the volcano over here is going to be something? It's going to be an earthquake that's going to take place in the center, the epic center of it, will be there on where the Temple Mount is at. That's the epic center of where it's going to be at, that it will shake that land so hard with those armies coming against Israel that the birds are going to quake. That the animals are going to quake, and they're going to say they've never seen no shaking like this before. And look at this here, hail of the volcanic ash is going to come up. There's going to be great hail that falls out. I'm talking about ice.
1: Yeah.
0: Great hail that's going to fall out of the sky. So I looked at how would this hail be able to defeat an army. So let me tell you what I did. So I looked at what is the largest size hail that has America ever seen. So I started searching that out. And when I looked at it, I found out that, and this is how they tell how big the hail is. It's because once you say, just say it hails and you get there, you go, there ain't no hail.
1: Right.
0: It's all gone. So what they do, they look at how big a holes in the ground does this hail make. And the hail that fell out of the sky, the largest ones that I saw, was as large enough to put a large coffee can in the hole.
1: Okay.
0: My Jesus, what a piece of ice falling out of the sky with all that force behind it, and boom, it hit in the ground, and it just falling out of the sky.
1: Could easily kill a soldier.
0: Easy. Just pop him in the head, break bones, ruin equipment, antennas. Yes. I mean, just total bit, unless you're inside a tank. I don't know what would happen. You know what I'm talking about? But been out on the field, an umbrella ain't going to help.
1: No, the tree probably ain't going to help.
0: No, he's going to beat the tree to pieces.
1: Yeah.
0: Something like that coming down. Wow. So anyway, that's how God can do this supernaturally in things like that. So, oh, wow. It's a big old hail coming down. And
1: then when you also add this, the fact that God's going to do it, then there's another level of destruction that can be added. You know, if that's a natural, well, if you add the supernatural, then you can get even whatever. What is the size? I want to say that some of the hailstones that are mentioned are over 100 pounds, but I was trying to remember that just from my mind.
0: Okay, here's what I got right here. The largest hailstone in terms of diameter and weight ever recorded in the United States fell on July 23rd, 2010 in Vivian, South Dakota. It measured 8 inches in diameter and 18.62 in circumference, weighing at almost 2 pounds when it fell.
1: Yeah.
0: That's pretty big, brother. Two pound. See, that's just holding in your hand, but when that thing's falling out of the sky at 2 pounds, you know what I mean? They're just saying that if you throw a penny off of the Empire State Building, that it makes a big old mess at the bottom on the concrete. So you don't throw nothing off.
1: Yeah.
0: You can't even throw a paper airplane. I threw that one time in a building 300 feet high.
1: Yeah.
0: And
1: still flying?
0: Well, the safety man caught me.
1: He taught
0: me real quick not to throw paper airplanes off of a building. I said, I put a blunt on the end of it. So he said, you need to put somebody's eye out doing that. I said, yes, sir, I thought about that. I said, so I put a blunt in the end of it so that if it did hit anybody in that, he'd hit it with a blunt. He wouldn't hit it with a poke right in the middle.
1: It's a construction site. They're supposed to have their safety glasses on anyway.
0: Isn't that a mess? Anyway, hailstone falling out. 2 pounds, man, falling out of the sky. That's going to be something else.
1: So these things, what the Bible says is going to happen is going to happen. So what we're trying to do is not give you an exact picture of what's going to happen, but give you events that may or may not happen, but give you an inkling that, you know, these things are very possible. There's so many things in God's calendar that are coming to pass that makes it very likely that something in the very, very near future is going to transpire that's going to change the landscape of politics, economics, and nations. It's going to change.
0: Mm-hmm. People need to get ready. I like the way Paul Begley says, if you don't know Jesus, you need to get saved.
1: You need to
0: turn your life over to the Lord right now and say, Lord, I don't know what calamity is coming across this world, but I'm not right with you, and I need to give my heart to Jesus. I'm ready. Everybody tells me that we're in the end, and I feel the tugging in my heart right now. Say, Lord, give your heart to Jesus.
1: Amen.
0: Just give your heart to Jesus and say, hey, I'm ready. And then whatever happens, happens.
1: And he's a refuge.
0: Yeah.
1: And either way, if you make it through, if you die in whatever takes place, he's the refuge. He's an eternal refuge. And some people are, you know, got this idea, well, wherever I'm at, God's going to supernaturally take care of me. I'm going to live through it. I don't care if I'm in the middle of the volcano. I'm going to live through it. Well, that may be true for very, very few, but Christians are going to die.
0: Yeah.
1: Good, Bible-believing, Holy Ghost-filled Christians. I mean, really, on fire for God's going to die in these.
0: So, you know, I think about the time when David in the Bible, when David was told not to number the people, and he went and numbered them.
1: Oh, yeah.
0: And they told him, says, man, you don't want to do this. But he went and numbered the army. And I think it was like 7,000 died because of his disobedience.
1: Yep.
0: You know, and these were good, godly, good people.
1: And it was his decision, but God didn't kill him.
0: Right. You know, so
1: he punished the people for what the king
0: there's
1: did.
0: Things that happens in our nation that, you know, we're going to reap the benefit. We will reap the benefit of protection of God, but we will also reap the destruction that he brings across of a nation. You know, it's like they all went into Babylonian captivity. Some of them still trusted God, but they went in anyway.
1: Yeah. I mean, Daniel, Shadrach, Meshach, and Abednego is prime examples. They were young. They were doing good, but they were taken away. Most of all their families were either killed or left behind.
0: But, you know, people would say, well, you know, and I said, well, I'm not going to listen to Project Seer. I'm not going to listen to It's Really Supernatural or these end time shows because all they are is doom and gloom. And I'm going to tell you what, Jeremiah, they put Jeremiah down in a dungeon.
1: Yes, they did.
0: They didn't even want to hear what that man had to say. You know, but when it happened, they realized that he was the one telling the truth. So where are we at here? All I can tell you is what we hear. And some are prophesying some great things to happen. I don't know. And then there are some that are saying, hey, listen, destruction's around the corner. Well, the rapture is at hand. And I'm just going to tell you, I just believe that if this rapture takes place quickly, like shortly, like it's supposed to, like we are believing, then there will be an event that shakes the church to get people ready, to get them out of this drunken sleepiness.
1: Yes.
0: You know, and wake them up and say, hey, listen, what I've been told all these years is right, and I need to get my spiritual man awake and get things in order like I need to.
1: And now is time to do it, really, before. You know, we're trying to give our listeners a heads up. Don't wait. Some people are going to wait and see, brother. That's all they're going to do. They're going to wait and see, and they're going to be the ones whose hearts are filled with fear. They've not made peace with God, and now the calamities have come. But now's the time.
0: I wonder when the last time the preachers in church have spoken about the rapture.
1: I don't know.
0: When is it, you know, if you're listening out there, you need to ask, when's the last time my pastor's talked to me about getting ready and there's a rapture taking place?
1: Yeah.
0: You know, has he prepared me for this event? My family, you know, is that happening? If he's not, God's trying to do it right now.
1: And you know, are we ready for an event like you just showed in Syria, Damascus? Are we ready for that to become our nation? That picture right there. Can we live?
0: Right.
1: Is our faith strong enough to pull us through everything? When I'm looking at a picture, there's no grocery stores. There's nothing. There's not a place to sleep. There's not a place to rest. It is destruction. Or can we get through? Well, if God's with you and you have peace, there's a lot of things you can live through.
0: Mm-hmm.
1: But if you're living in terror and in fear and living under those conditions, you ain't going to last long.
0: No.
1: You're going to die.
0: You know, and one of the things they talk about is people, elderly, those who need medication. Sorry.
1: Where's the medicine? Yeah. There ain't no pharmacies in that picture.
0: Exactly. I mean, so that's kind of the way things happen there with that. Sad, isn't it? So I'm excited, though. I'm going to tell you what, everybody. Let's get ready. Let's get ready to be prayerful. Let's look unto Jesus. He's the author, the finisher of our faith. And Jesus said that great events was going to take place.
1: Yeah.
0: And when I look at the book of Revelation and all the teaching, and I hear everybody saying it, the Bible talks about there are so many voices in the world.
1: Yeah.
0: And some are not sounding the it's not a clarion call. It's not clear. You know, even the event on the timeline, when we're talking about this Gog and Magog war, Israel wins.
1: That's right.
0: Israel wins this war. They go, you mean Israel wins? Yes. Israel wins this war in such a great way that the Islamic world in the Middle East will bow their knees to Israel and make a peace plan.
1: That's right.
0: And allow them to build that last temple. And at that time, when all this starts taking place, the Antichrist is going to come on the scene.
1: He's going to appear.
0: Because something has happened in this world. And the Muslims are very easily going to want to turn their power over to him, kind of almost like Hitler, to see if they can't resurrect this Islamic power again.
1: And they will.
0: Yeah, they will. And it's going to be called to the power of the Antichrist.
1: Yep.
0: And is that way we see this thing?
1: That's the way I see it.
0: And then,
1: now we're going to watch and see what.
0: Yeah, and then, let's do 7 years. Just go 7 years after this Gog and Magog. You know, while we know that the Gog and Magog war is before the rapture of the church or at the beginning of that 7 years, is that because it takes them 7 months to bury the dead that's been killed by these hailstones and this volcanic activity that takes place. And it takes them 7 years to burn their weapons.
1: Yes.
0: To get rid of all that stuff, to get rid of the bones. Because, they treat their bones a little different than what we do.
1: That's right.
0: You know, they really mark their bones and they take care of them like they should. It takes 7 months to bury the dead. So we know that this is not the Battle of Armageddon.
1: That's right. It's not the Battle of Armageddon.
0: Because Battle of Armageddon is at the end of the 7 years. And you're not going to take 7 months of burying the dead over into the millennium.
1: That's right.
0: You know what I mean? So we know that this is prior to that. These are markers that we know. That we look at, we got this timeline, I believe, figured out like they say anyway.
1: And we're just trying to, what's the event? That's our question. What's the trigger? What's the event? And could it be right at our doorsteps, bubbling, melting asphalt and earthquakes right underneath us? And right here in the middle of America. And God showing me the balances and saying, America is what keeps the balance of the Middle East. Anyway, I'm just saying, I'm not a prophet. I'm just a simple carpenter. Don't know much, but I love God and I hear his voice. I know he was right about the mud covering the globe when he said it's the Islamic religion. I said, oh man, I didn't know nothing about that. It wasn't happening at the time, but it sure come to pass.
0: And it's already happened big into America again, aren't it?
1: Yeah.
0: I thank God that they at least upheld some type of a sanity of people coming into our country from all these Muslim countries. The Supreme Court says, yeah, we probably need to do something.
1: Yeah.
0: You know, so they are upholding some type of, I'll say a Muslim ban, but a ban on people who want to come here and hurt us.
1: At least a vetting system of some kind.
0: Yeah.
1: Well, that about brings us back to the end of this show, doesn't it?
0: Yep.
1: Time really flies.
0: You think they still love us?
1: I hope our listeners love us and that they are heeding some of the things that we're saying and not just waiting to see, but prepare your heart first and prepare some food, prepare some water, prepare some ammunition and guns, prepare some medical supplies. Hear me? Get extra medicine and have it on hand.
0: Yeah, that's true.
1: I'm just saying, I love you. Care for you out there. I want you to be safe. I want you to be ready. Jesus is coming soon. The world's fixing to change, whether he comes or not, in drastic ways, and you need to be prepared. All right, that's me. I'm over and out. You can finish this. You can land this plane, brother. You pilot this
0: I can
1: plane.
0: Land it. Well, look here. I want to thank everybody, first of all, for listening. And again, the upload to YouTube will be just as we finish up here. Again, you can start watching us for the next month, next 3 months. I want you to tune in to Facebook, 999 WCC FM on Facebook. You can check it out right there when we post straight into this thing here. And, well, I've been your host, part of the host anyway, Henry Schaefer. God bless you as you continue to serve the Lord. Here we go. Thank you for tuning in today. We've been your hosts, Henry Schaefer and Steve Hall. The end times are here. Anything is possible. Are you ready? Don't miss the next episode of Special Edition, End Time Revelations.

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0: Hello, friends, and welcome. My name is Henry Schaefer, and I pastor the University Parkway Church here in Aiken, South Carolina. Now let's move right on into today's message and hear what God will speak into your life concerning Jesus is the answer.
1: All my job is today's tale. Whatever problem you're going through today,
2: I know that your skies
1: whatever
2: are
1: you,
2: dark.
1: Whatever you're dealing with
2: you
1: in life, come on. Jesus is the answer.
2: In case you don't know.
3: When you don't kill what you're told to kill, somebody shout amen. This is going to be wild today. Look at it here in Exodus chapter 17 and verse 8. Then came Amalek and fought with Israel at Rephidim. And Moses said unto Joshua, choose us out men and go fight with Amalek. Tomorrow I will stand on the top of the hill with the rod of God in mine hand. So Joshua did as Moses said to him and fought with Amalek, and Moses and Aaron and Hur went to the top of the hill. And it came to pass when Moses held up his hand that Israel prevailed. And when he let down his hand, Amalek prevailed. But Moses' hands were heavy, and they took a stone and they put it under him, and he sat thereupon, and Aaron and Hur stayed up his hands, the one on the other side, on one side, and the other one on the other side, and his hands were steady until the going down of the sun. Father, we love you. Thank you for today. Thank you for your blessings. And as we minister this word today, when you don't kill what you're told to kill, Father, I pray that you will help us to be ever so diligent to deliver your word. Help us to be faithful to deliver it. Lord, give us the unction that we need to minister this word today. Father, I thank you, God, for what you're going to do with this word today to your people. In Jesus' name we pray. Everybody says, may be seated in the presence of the Lord. I want you to go ahead and put your hands together and welcome in our listening audience. We're live and on the radio, over the internet. Good to see everybody here today. Let's just take a moment here and just welcome in Barbara West, Patricia Johnson, Sherry Daltrey, Kathy Weatherby Harvey, Sarah Johnson, Rhonda Thiele. They're with Dr. and Marty Fent. They're watching all the way. I believe they're up in from Michigan today. Let's welcome all those in this morning who's listening as well. God bless you. Thank you so much. Michelle Casimir is from Kentucky. They're tuned in. Trish Stone is watching. Wow. It's good to see everybody here. Jemiah Buckner is watching as well. God bless. Let's give them all another hand clap as they tuned in here today. I've got a message I want to share with everybody today about when you don't kill what you're told to kill, how important it is in the Word. It's good to see everybody here. God bless you. Thank you for coming out today and being here with us. Amen. So I just want you to, I might not preach about 20 minutes. I mean, I did that one time and it was about 3 or 4 hours before we got out here. But it was only 20-minute sermon. Somebody shout amen. So let's talk about this here, about this war. When you don't kill what you're told to kill. Exodus in here in chapter 17. There has been a war that has been fought throughout time. It's lasted longer and cost more than any other conflict fought on any domestic soil. Some of the soldiers that we thought would never lose have indeed fallen victim to the battle, while others whom we thought would never last has proven to be champions. It's the war between the flesh and the spirit. That's what we're going to talk about today. The war between the flesh and the spirit. About the time you think you've conquered flesh, the old Adamic nature rises up again to try to dominate your life. It doesn't matter how saved you think you are or how long you've been a member of the church. This war is a daily war, and you've got to be mindful of it. This war is typified in Scripture. We're going to talk about several instances in the Bible today and kind of put it together, because when we talk about this here, you're going to find out that if you don't kill what you're told to kill, what's going to happen to you? And you need to understand how serious it is, especially right now in the time that we're living in. And this war is typified, as I said, in Scripture. and the people known as Amalek, this man named Amalek. Israel seemed to be in constant conflict with Amalek. Now, who is Amalek? Amalek was a descendant of Esau. Now, when we look at Esau, we know that that was Jacob's brother. Jacob and Esau, you remember that both were born in a struggle. One wanted the spiritual things of God, and the other wanted the natural things of God. The natural things of the world is what he wanted. Jacob had an encounter with an angel, and his name was changed to Israel. At that point is when he became the symbol of spiritual things. Jacob did. Esau always in the Bible typifies the flesh. And they were in constant struggle in the natural. And the flesh is always struggling with the spirit. Esau gave up his birthright to satisfy his flesh. And the Bible referred to him as a vain man in the book of Malachi. It is stated of him in the book of Malachi. Here's what it says. This is crazy when you read this. God hated Esau, but he loved Jacob. And when you look at this type of statement, you realize that how can God love someone and hate someone in that? It's strange to think about a loving God that we know about and how wonderful he is to us, to think that a loving God would hate anyone. But what he's referring to here is not the hate of that person, but it's the hate of what he spiritually represents. And he represents things of the flesh, things of the world. God hates what Esau represents, and he represents the things that of the world, which is the flesh. But he loves Jacob because Jacob represents the things of the spirit. So God shows us off of that he divides between the flesh and the spirit. Somebody shout amen. And he's talking about how that. So God was stating his love for the people who love to walk in the spirit, and his disdain for people who do not want to walk in the flesh. That's what he's talking about. So Esau fathered, look at here, Esau fathered a descendant. Now Esau, we're saying, is a representative of the flesh. So anything that he has or really comes in contact with is not going to be sacred or sanctified by God. But he has a descendant. Esau fathered a descendant named Amalek. And he was responsible for beginning a nation that would constantly be in conflict with God's people. And it's Amalek that is involved in this text that I just read to you. The Bible tells us that God told him, Moses, to come up against Amalek. And Moses went up to the top of the mountain. And when he went up to the top, he lifted up the rod of God. And as long as he lifted up the rod of God, the Bible tells us that he discomfited who? This is a test. Amalek. So Moses has the rod of God and he lifts this thing up. And as long as he has it lifted up, he discomfits it. He defeats Amalek as they're battling. And this is what God instructed him to do at different times with this rod. This rod that he's holding up starts to become a symbol of the power and the anointing of God that Moses has. So this rod of God, let's talk about it for a moment. Prior to this experience that Moses had with this rod, it is referred to as the rod of Moses. Listen, this rod, prior to this event, is called the rod of what? Moses. It's called the rod of Moses. That's Moses' rod. Does that make sense what I'm saying? And when he takes this and he holds it up, Then so somehow it changes to, it's going to be known as the rod of what? God. So when we look at this here, we take the same example in Exodus. Look at here, Exodus 17 and verse 5. Put it up for me, brother, if you would. And the Lord said unto Moses, go before the people and take with thee the elders and look, put it up. Exodus 17 and verse 5. Who's got the Bible with them? Anybody got a Bible with them? Exodus 17 verse 5. Bring that one up for me. Here's what he says. And the Lord said to Moses, go before the people, take thee and the elders of Israel and thy rod. Look what it says. What does it say? What does it say, everybody? And thy rod, wherein thou smotest the river, take in thine hand and go. Same rod. But you have to realize that God is using Moses in a certain way to do certain things, especially with this anointing and this rod. You see, it comes a time when even that God took this same rod and he cast it down before Pharaoh. So we're going back in time. Same rod. Remember on the mountain? He said, Moses, what's that in your hand? He says, it's a rod. He took the rod and he threw it down. And what did it become? Become a snake. He took it. And when he goes before the courts of Pharaoh, he throws down his rod. Moses' rod. And when he throws it down, it becomes a snake. He picks it back up and it returns back to his rod that he's using. That makes sense? He's carrying this rod all the way through. Even to the time, watch this here, even to the time when he comes across the Red Sea. What does God tell him to do? Lift up whose rod? Your rod. Lift up your rod. Then look at this here. Even to the point to where he's standing here, he's getting ready to go into battle with Amalek. Now, Amalek, it reminds you that Amalek is the flesh. Is that not right? And when you come up against the battling of the flesh, it's not long going to be longer, no longer your rod that's going to be able to defeat the flesh. It's going to take whose rod? It takes the rod of God to defeat your flesh.

God and smote the water with your rod. Water gushed out of the rock. But every time it's mentioned of in there, it's Moses' rod. Until what? He battles the flesh. Then it's changed to, I'm just trying to tell you what's in the Bible. Somebody say, it's in the Bible. It's in the Bible like that. But it's for a purpose. It's for a reason. So here, and here's really the thing. I'm going to tell you what's really happening is that when Moses threw down the rod and it came to a snake and he changed it back over and picked it up, you know, there's a lot of things that God has to get out of us before God can really use us like he wants to use us. It's only when God gets the snake out of you and get the snake out of your gift, it really becomes useful for his service. You see what I mean? The flesh is not defeated with carnality. It can't be. It's only when the things are lifted up to God can defeat the enemy that you have within your own self. And you've got to overcome the flesh. God wants to get things out of people's life. See, he can't use you in really singing and worshiping the Lord in your gifting until you first get the flesh out. You see, even in preaching, you can't really preach until you let flesh die. Somebody shout amen. You can't really be a prophet of God until you first get the flesh out. Does that make sense? Remember what God told us at the beginning of the year? He said, what would be our protection for this year? It would be our humility and our worship. So here you got to have to hear the voice of the Lord is that if you're going to survive the rest of 2020 and what God wants us to do, you're going to have to deal with the flesh that's in your life. The flesh don't want to do a lot of things. The flesh don't want to get up in the morning time and pray. The flesh don't want to get up and come to church on Sunday. I can tell you that. Not the flesh. The flesh wants to stay in control. God's trying to tell you, you need to throw down that flesh and get that snake out of it and pick it up and let God use that thing for more things. Somebody shout amen. So let's talk about this here. Moses was told to raise up the rod, and as long as he raised up the rod, hear that everything was going to be all right. Moses' hands were heavy. They took a stone, verse 12, put it under him. Aaron and Hur stayed up the hands, one to the other side. And Joshua discomfited Amalek and his people with the edge of the sword. And the Lord said to Moses, write this in a memorial, in a book. Watch this here. They're going to write this thing down in a book and rehearse it in the ears of Joshua. Watch this here. For I will utterly put out of the remembrance of Amalek from under heaven. God's got a plan for the flesh. God's got a plan for that thing that's standing against you and stopping you from fulfilling our destiny. He wants for you to write it down today, put it in a memorial, for God wants to get rid of anything that's going to stop him from being everything he wants you to be. And the Lord said to Moses, write it, put it in a memorial, rehearse it in the ears of Joshua. I will utterly put out the remembrance of Amalek from under heaven. And Moses built an altar, called the name of it Jehovah. Jehovah Nissi is the Lord our banner. For he said, because the Lord has sworn that the Lord will have war with Amalek from generation to generation. He said, there's going to be an everlasting war with Amalek. And that's true. Write it down. God's letting you know you're going to have to fight this thing. I'm not talking about fighting demons. I'm talking about fighting flesh is what I'm talking about. Because a lot of people want to come for deliverance. It ain't got nothing to do with a demon. It's your sorry, lazy flesh. Don't want to do what it's supposed to do. Somebody shout amen. You know what I need to do from this point on? I can already look in people's eyes that done got glazed over. Say it with me. Say, in the name of Jesus, I bind the spirit of Jezebel that would try to take control of this service. Any spirit that came in this place, not of God,
I bind you.

0: I command you to go to the four corners of this property. So out you go in the name of Jesus. So we're going to deal with all the spiritual things. So you're sitting there all by yourself and the Holy Ghost talking to you. You ready? We're going to do one more. Say, in the name of Jesus, I bind a strong man in every person. Look at your neighbor and say, strong man, you bound. You're going to sit here and listen to the word today. Go on down in the name of Jesus. All right. So now you're ready to finish up? I think we can move on now. I'm talking just to the what? Flesh. I'm trying to talk to flesh and the spirit man. He said that there would be war with Amalek from generation to generation. That means it's not going to stop. It's going to continue on. And we're going to have to battle this thing, fight this thing. Somebody shout amen. So look at this one here. The battle continues on. And here's what you've got to do. You've got to remember that if you don't defeat Amalek, that Amalek is going to defeat you. If you don't deal with the flesh is going to defeat you. That's the story in the Bible here. That's what it's trying to let us know. Look at it here. That Saul disobeyed God when he utterly did not destroy Amalek. Years would pass by. And what would take place, and look at it here in 1 Samuel chapter 15. Is that where we're going to do it at? Am I going to do it? Let's see what I'm going to do it. Yeah, we're going to do it right here. 1 Samuel chapter 15. Put it up in the back if you would. Verse 1, I guess. I don't know where I'm at. We're just going to preach. How about that? Ooh, that's scary when you're looking at your Bible. You have nothing written on that. Ooh, that's scary, isn't it? Oh, I got it right here. Here we go. 1 Samuel chapter 15. Samuel also said to Saul, the Lord sent me to anoint thee to be king over the people and over Israel. Now therefore hearken thou unto the voice of the Lord. Where's the Lord? Thus saith the Lord of hosts, I remember that which Amalek did to Israel. They would not let Israel pass. They didn't like them. They tried to defeat Israel. Watch this here. God's telling him, Saul said, I remember what they did. And look what he says. How he laid wait for them in the way and when he came out of Egypt. Now here's your message. Go and smite Amalek and utterly destroy all, everybody say it, all that they have. Spare them not. Now I'm going to show you something here. You know the story. Y'all know the story. I know y'all know the story. But I'm going to share with something that the Lord showed me in the story today, just today, that slips past the story. And we think that it's all that matter of him going in and killing and keeping some of the stuff. But I'm going to show you what he does here. He says, go and smite Amalek, verse 3, utterly destroy all that they have and spare them not, but slay both man and woman, infant and suckling, ox and sheep, camel and ass. And Saul gathered the people together and numbered them in Telzaim. Watch this here. 200,000 footmen. Woo! That's an army. Look at this one here. And 10,000 men from Judah. So he's got an army. I mean, that's bigger than any modern day army. A lot of big modern day armies that are in all these small countries. You have to add countries together to get that. 200,000 people. So when we look at this here, we say, and Saul gathered the people together. Verse 5, and Saul came to the city of Amalek, and he laid wait on them down in where? The valley. So he's down in the valley. He's going to try his best in the valley to kill Amalek where? Somebody help me out. In the valley. He's going to do his best to kill Amalek. And look what happens here. And Saul said unto the Kenites, he's in the valley, he's plotting war against Amalek, and watch what he does here. This is crazy. He said to the Kenites, go and depart. Get you down from among the Amalekites, lest I destroy you with I want you to notice it. A lot of people read the story, but they don't realize before the battle ever began, he tells the Kenites, you can leave. Watch what he says. For you showed kindness to all the children of Israel when they came out of Egypt. So the Kenites departed from among the Amalekites. Just remember that little caveat in the story. See, I'm saying it right now. I'm pronouncing it now, enunciating it now. Because this is a very key part of the story. Before he ever goes to battle, Amalek, he's done let some things slip through, hadn't he? In Saul, verse 7, and Saul smote the Amalekites to Havilah until he came, the Camus to Shur, that is against Egypt. And he took Agag. Y'all know who knows the story now? But nobody never remembers the part I just read, do they? They don't read that part. It's key, though, of the story. Watch this here. And Saul, and he took Agag the king and the Amalekites alive and utterly destroyed all the people with the edge of the sword. But Saul and the people spared Agag, the best of the sheep, the oxen, the fatlings, the lambs, and all that was good. He utterly destroyed them, but everything that was vile and refuse he destroyed. This is a story. Now you know the story. See, you already know the story. We know the story from this point. We could preach it. You could put a hand up my back like a puppet and preach what I'm going to say. You already know it, don't you? So we know the story here, but I want you to know is that he brought back the treasure and the livestock to the king. That's what he decided he was going to bring the king back. That Samuel, all of a sudden, Samuel shows up to where they're at. Samuel hears the sheep. He hears the cattle. He hears the sheep doing their thing. And he wants to know, what is this that I hear? He says, and Saul says, well, I kept the best stuff so that it would come back and we could sacrifice it to the Lord. That's what he wanted. I want to keep the best that I have. Now, I want you to realize this here. God wants to use Saul to destroy the flesh. God wants to destroy the flesh and everything that the flesh represents. But Saul decides what's good and what's bad. Now, we always look at it to the point to where he saved the king, he saved the oxen, he saved the sheep, they're going to sacrifice it. But y'all don't forget, he done let a bunch of group of people go. He done let a bunch of people go. And how is the one that is supposed to be overlooking trying to kill the flesh, and he's the king, he's the anointed one, he's making decisions out on the battlefield of who he's going to kill and who he's not going to kill. Here's what I want to tell you. If the Kenites are living with Amalek, they're just as evil as Amalek. If they're living with them, they're just a part of them. But Saul decides to look at it, you're not as bad as they are, so I'm going to let you leave, and I'm going to kill the rest. And he still didn't kill the rest. Somebody shout amen. So Saul spared Amalek, and after Saul, look at this here. Saul destroyed, but he did not utterly destroyed Amalek. He bought that treasure back. Samuel had to finish the job that Saul was supposed to do. So where does it stop at here? We know Saul loses the anointing to the time when he's going to die. He loses it, right? Here's what I'm trying to preach to you today about. You ready? And I'm preaching you this here. If you don't kill what you're told to kill, if you don't kill what you're told to kill, what's going to happen to you? When you don't kill what you're told to kill, when you don't kill what you're told to kill, what's going to happen to you? So someone says, tell me what happened in the story, Pastor. Let's go a little further in here. The Bible tells us that Saul winds up on the battlefield. And when he's on the battlefield, what is it? 1 Samuel 31, put it over here. Don't you like bringing your Bible to church? I don't know what he's talking about. 1 Samuel chapter 31. Look at what he says here. Is that the right one? 1 Samuel 31. Put it verse 1. Now the Philistines fought against Israel. And the men of Israel fled from before the Philistines, and they fell slain in Gilboa. Now, I'm letting you know this is 1 Samuel chapter 31. It's the last chapter in 1 Samuel. 2 Samuel primarily deals with David. So this chapter, this book's coming to the end. Saul's end. Let's read it intently at what happened to him. Because it picks up being the anointed one to kill the flesh. See, your flesh is things that you don't want to do. That's what your flesh will do. The flesh is lazy. The flesh is sorry. The flesh is everything other than spiritual. Have you ever laid there and said, I don't want to do that? And you said, your flesh just says, let's rest a little longer. Let's sleep a little longer. You can lay here in bed and pray in tongues. And next thing you know, you're praying in tongues. It sounds like this. I ain't never had a tongue sound like that. Huh? Praying in tongues. What are you doing? Praying in tongues. See, the flesh don't want to pray. The flesh don't want to get up and come to church. The flesh don't want to go to work. Not the flesh. You know, the spirit is willing, but the flesh is weak. But oh my God, that flesh is so strong. And my job, the flesh wants to control your life. You know, the Bible talks to us about how we're to love one another and how we're supposed to treat one another. But the flesh, when you get it wrong at McDonald's, it's not the Holy Ghost talking to them. No. And you're going to pull that car over? And you're going to go inside and straighten them out? That's not the Holy Ghost going in there. When you're traveling down the road and someone cuts you off, y'all know what I'm talking about. And there's something that wants to fly around and get in front of them. Or it's on the interstate. And they won't let you pass by. They're in the left-hand lane, going the same speed as the person in the right-hand lane. And he's the police. And you still want to pass him. Because I'm not going. He's going too slow. Y'all know what I'm talking about. Now, I do want to say this here because not all these things can be the flesh. It can be a spirit. So let me go ahead and just interject that in there. I had a man one time. He came to the church and he said, Pastor, I don't know what's wrong. I said, what's going on? He says, you got to pray for me. I said, what is it? He says, there is something that takes control over me. When somebody goes to pass me in the car, I cannot let them pass. I have to pass by them and run them down and pass by them. Oh, I got to get in front of them. I said, that's not a problem. Sit here in the chair. I got the speed demon out of them. It came out. So I'm just letting you know, it can be, but that's not what I'm talking about today. I'm talking about you cannot submit to the flesh. You can't let somebody get ahead of you on the road. You can't be behind somebody at a red light. You got to get up next to them. You know what I'm talking about. Not that I have any problems like that. You won't never have no problems like that if Sister Schaefer's riding shotgun with you. I know that. She keeps you straight. The flesh wants to tell somebody off. I just got to tell them my peace of mind. I got to tell them that they did me wrong. I'm just letting you know you did me wrong. I'm going to tell you, you did me wrong. And the whole time they're standing there, they're listening to you. You know the whole time the Holy Ghost is telling you to shut up. The Holy Spirit, I'm just letting you know that some of the things that we're people are dealing with is nothing but the flesh. Now you see, Pentecostal preaching like this here, that's what they always preached. They preached about the flesh, like speeding. But they never told him, some of people don't, it could be a demon. So that person walks out of here going, I don't know why I can't control, but you can't control a demon. Somebody shout amen. You cast out a demon, crucify the flesh. You cast the demon out, crucify the flesh. You see, the Bible talks about us being crucified with Christ. Nevertheless, I live, yet not I, but Christ lives in me. And the life that I now live, I live by the faith of the Son of God who loved me and gave himself for me. So we say that, and we say we're crucified with Christ, and on the cross every morning until we get in that car. And then we get down. Or we get to work. And you got to, y'all, I'm telling y'all, y'all better be glad God saved me. He saved me at work too. I was there for years, then I got saved. They don't know how close to death they walked. I had guns with me. I'm the one that they tell you about to be afraid of. So there are people like that. There are, I'm telling you, that's the reason why you better be careful. I know. That makes sense what we're saying. So when you get to work and you want to get down off that cross because someone makes you mad or upsets you, and you want to, I mean, there's some Christians who are absolutely the meanest people at work are Christians. They have a defense system set up. You're not going to talk to me that the way. I'm not going to let you get close to me that way. I'm not going to let you be around me. I'm not going to have any friends. I'm not going to get involved in your rotten life. And you know, they got a flesh problem, don't they? They got a flesh problem. And you got to realize that if you don't kill, when you don't kill what you're supposed to kill, that flesh is going to kill you. It's going to rob you of your spiritual life. It's going to rob you of the blessings that God has for you by getting the flesh under control. Who's he preaching to today here? I might say everybody. We don't hear preaching about the flesh very much, do we? This is a never-ending war. Write it in a memorial. Write it in your book. Circle Exodus 17, the very last verse. From generation to generation, there will be a war with Amalek. And you're going to have to get this thing in order. See, it's not a matter of you being spiritual or not. I know you're spiritual. I know you love God. But we let our flesh get in control. And it's going to rob the very things that God has for us. It eventually does. Watch it here. In 1 Samuel 31. Now that I done preached some. If you don't get your flesh under control. Some people can't control drinking. I'm not talking about a demon. You want me to cast the demon out and you still go drink. Some of you can't get in control of smoking. You want us to cast a nicotine demon out, an addiction out, and you still want to go smoke. You see, you got to realize you cast the demon out, crucify the flesh. I'm not saying every time. I mean, I know this just that people don't like this kind of preaching. It's true. They want addiction cast out and still go do their drugs. They want to deal with fornication, the spirit of fornication, and go back and fornicate. And I'm here to let you know, if you don't get your flesh in control, there's a story in the Bible about it. And we're going to read it today. Verse 30, chapter 31, verse 1. The Philistines fought against Israel. And the men of Israel fled from before the Philistines. They fell down, slain at Mount Gilboa. The Philistines followed hard upon Saul and upon his sons. And the Philistines slew Jonathan, Abinadab, Melchishua, Saul's son. And the battle went sore against Saul. The archers hit him. Now listen to the story here, because this story is very important. This is the man who was supposed to kill who? Agag. King Agag. The Amalekites. The king. You understand what I'm saying? He's supposed to deal with him. He didn't do it. Saul said unto the armor bearer, draw thy sword, thrust me through. Therewith lest these uncircumcised come and thus... Y'all know, who knows the story? Everybody read. I already know the story, Pastor. I'm going to show you something about the story. Like the Kenites. I'm going to show you some things about them. Watch this here. But his armor bearer would not, for he was sore afraid. Therefore Saul did what? Fell on his own sword. And when the armor bearer saw that Saul was dead, he fell likewise upon his sword and died. So Saul died, and his three sons, and his armor bearer, and all his men that same day. Verse 9, and they cut the head off, stripped the armor, sent it throughout all of the land. They put Saul's head in the house of their idols. That was Dagon. They put his head in the house of Dagon and among the people, and he put his armor in the house of Ashtaroth. That's where he put his armor, put his head in the head in Dagon's temple. That's what happened to Saul. We think that's the end. Someone say, that's the end. Somebody say, it's the end of him. And we think, we don't know what all happened to him here. We're thinking Saul did what? Fell on his own sword, killed himself, they cut his head off, and he's gone. Take your Bible, flip the page. Now this is crazy. And let's just keep on reading now. This is when the report comes to David and what happens. Somebody shout amen. Am I doing all right today? Can I just read it slow? I mean, I only preached about 20 minutes, right? And it came to pass after the death of Saul, when David returned from the slaughter of the Amalekites, and David had abode for 2 days in Ziklag. It came even to pass as the third day that, behold, a man came out of the camp of Saul. His clothes was rent, the earth on his head. And so it was that when he came to David that he fell on the earth and did obeisance. And David said unto him, from whence comest thou? And he said, out of the camp of Israel am I encamped, escaped. This sounded pretty good. And David said unto him, how went the matter, I pray tell me? And he answered, that the people are fled from the battle, and many of the people also are fallen dead, and Saul and Jonathan his son are also dead. And David said unto the young man, that told him, "How knowest thou that Saul and Jonathan, his son, is dead?" And the young man said, told them, "As I happened by chance upon Mount Gilboa, behold, Saul leaned upon the spear, and lo, the chariots and the horsemen followed hard after him. And he looked behind him and saw me, and he called to me and answered, 'Here am I.' And he said unto me, 'Who art thou?' He said, 'I am an Amalekite.'" I am an Amalekite. Watch this. "And he said unto me again, 'Stand, I pray thee, upon me and slay me. For anguish has come upon me because my life is yet whole.' And I stood upon him and I slew him." This is crazy. "And I was sure that he could not live after he was fallen, and I took crown that was upon his head and the bracelet that was on his arm, and I have brought them hither to my Lord." And David told him, rent his clothes, and he mourned. And he also, verse 13, "And David said unto the young man and told him, 'Whence art thou?' And answered, 'I am the son of the stranger of Amalekite.' And David said unto him, 'Was you not afraid to stretch your hand out and kill Saul, the Lord's anointed?' And David called for one of the young men and said, 'Go near, fall on him,' and smote him that he died." The thing that Saul was supposed to kill, killed him. He was supposed to wipe out the Amalekites, and he didn't. The thing he was supposed to kill, killed him. Look at us here. He was in battle. In battle. He was weak. A spear had run him through. In chapter 31, it looks like he does it to himself. But the story goes on to tell you, no, there's more to the story. He was weak. He was in battle. But it was the thing of the flesh that killed him. And I got it. It's the same thing that happens in people's life. When you don't have a prayer life, that flesh is going to kill you. It's spiritually going to take your life. When you don't read the Word of God, it's what's going to kill you spiritually. It's going to take your spiritual life. When you don't worship, it's going to what's going to kill you. You hear what I'm telling you? You want to live in fornication? It's what's going to kill your spiritual life. You're drinking, you're carousing, you're worshiping, you're doing all the things that the world wants to do. And it's fun. Your fun is going to kill you. You better get your flesh under control is what God's telling you. And when I bring things, watch this here. When God brings things from the pulpit to deal with, he doesn't expect you to put them on the back burner. He expects them to be dealt with in the day of battle. And the Kenites, he says, you can leave. At the beginning, am I doing all right today, sis? At the beginning, is this crazy? Here's the story. I love telling the Bible stories because people want to tell just part of the story. When Saul went up to kill him, the Amalekites, when they were all in one place, it's called the city of Amalek. And he had them all captured. 200,000 men. What an anointing. Look at all the men of Judah he had. Thousands of them. And he walks up to them and he says, y'all so good. You know, y'all have treated us so good. Y'all need to slip on out of there before we come in and kill you, because I'm going to come in and kill all of them. And I said, God, why? What's the deal with these Kenites? Who were they? And when you go all the way back and you study them and you pull, where did these Kenites come from? They were descendants of Cain, the murderer. What he thought was going to be good, because they had treated Israel so good, in their heart was nothing but murderer. Watch what I'm telling you there. Didn't I tell you that if they're living together with Amalek, they can't be good? And that stuff that you're trying to bring to church and your spiritual lives holding together, your flesh and your spirit cannot work together like that. It's nothing's going to kill the spiritual man in your life in person. If the flesh is not conquered, the first chance it gets, it's going to destroy you. Go ahead and pick up smoking weed. Go ahead and pick it up. You think that shit, he just thinks that's a gateway drug. It's a gateway demon. That's what it is. Just to get your flesh in control. You know, Paul said it like this here. You only got to read a little bit of Paul's writing to see that he had concern with the battle of the flesh and the spirit. He referred to this warfare with agonizing pain, and he said, when I would do right, I do wrong. Oh, wretched man that I am, who shall deliver me from this body of death? Paul was referring, you know what Paul was referring to? That there was you know, the Romans were cruel people. Y'all know that, right? They took Christians, took animals, killed the animals like lions, tigers and bears or whatever they had, skinned them, put Christians inside of them, sewed them up into animal skins, put them out in the arena and let the lions out to kill the lions that were humans in lion skins for sport. Wicked. And when Paul here is talking about this wretched, who will deliver me from this body of death? Paul's referring to a custom that when they would kill somebody, the murderer, just say you kill somebody. Part of the punishment was the person you killed was tied to you. And you walked around with a dead body attached to you, because it would get nothing but rotten and putrid and they couldn't get it off. Paul understood this flesh, how rotten it is, how terrible it is. Now, with that being said, let's read the story. When I would do right, I do wrong. O wretched man, who shall deliver me from this body of death and get this thing off of me? Means a little more now, don't it? Means a little more now, don't it? The dead body starts to afflict the living body. That dead thing starts to afflict your living body. He's trying to tell you that flesh, that rotten flesh, will affect your spiritual life unless you get rid of this thing. Somebody shout amen. He rejoices in the fact that Jesus Christ delivered him from that dead body. who shall deliver me? That's two immutable laws. Look at this. Romans 8 tells us, Paul refers to the law of sin and death. There's a law of sin and death. But there is a law of the Spirit of life through Christ Jesus. Both laws are powerful. But if certain conditions are met, one will overpower the other. There is a law of sin and death. And then there is the law of the Spirit through the life of Christ Jesus. And when you follow Jesus and you follow His teachings and you're led by the Holy Ghost and you do what's right and you do what He tells you to do, it will overcome the law of sin and death. It's a law. There's two laws that's always in function with an aircraft. There's the law of gravity. Gravity says, you're going to have what goes up, what? There's the law of gravity. But then there's the law of aerodynamics. You take a wing, you get the pitch right, you get the speed right, you start doing things right, get your spiritual life on track. Next thing you know, as the air is moving over the wings that are there, all of a sudden that spirit of death is overcome by the spirit of aerodynamics. It starts to lift. It creates lift. You start to fly. You start to get up. You get up above all the sin and the death. You get above the law of gravity. It's supernatural to see that airplane flying in the air. You think, my God, how does it get there? It's got certain laws that gets it there. And it's going to take certain spiritual laws to get us through the end of 2020. You hear me? It's going to take certain things to get you through the end. And the law of sin and death wants to take us and cause us to fall and falter. But if we do the right things and crucify the flesh, press forward till the end of the year, press forward till Jesus comes. Y'all listen to what I'm going to close it up this here. Everything is going to be all right. Somebody shout amen. You do what you're supposed to do, and guess what? Everything is going to be all right. Come on, give the Lord a hand clap of praise in the house. One law overpowers the other one. Thank God that the law of sin and death was overpowered by the law of the Spirit of the life that's in Christ Jesus. By this, Amalek, the flesh, is defeated. That's it. Ain't got nothing else. Somebody shout amen. I'm going to give the Lord a hand clap of praise in the house. Woo! Oh, we still got some people listening to us on the internet, too, so must not have been that bad. God bless everybody. Is Sherry, is that you back there? Who's Sherry Daughtry? No, I don't know. Sherry? Praise. We give Sherry Daughtry. She gave us a hand clap. Let's give them all a hand clap. Hallelujah. So I can't make you do what you're supposed to do. I can't. But I am going to tell you the story here today. It's a story that Moses battled, and it took the rod of God to fight Amalek that day. As long as his hands was lifted up to God, Amalek was defeated.
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0: 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You came
2: from heaven to earth. Welcome, and thank you for tuning in today to the Heaven to Earth Ministry Broadcast. This is Brother Richie Enloe proclaiming the greatest message known to man, the gospel of Jesus Christ. The gospel is the greatest piece of news that has ever come to man on planet Earth. And furthermore, the greatest thing that could ever happen in your life is for you to believe on the Lord Jesus Christ and be saved. For the last 2 weeks, we have been preaching on three prominent angels in the Bible: Gabriel, Michael, and Lucifer. Gabriel is that messenger angel, the Word of God angel that delivers the Word. Michael is the fighting angel, the angel of battle. And Lucifer was that worship angel who led heaven's worship. But it went to his head, and he rose up and wanted to be God, but he was cast out, and he fell to the earth. But today I want to go back to Michael, this warrior angel, in Revelation chapter 12 and verse 7. And there was war in heaven, and Michael and his angels fought against the dragon. And the dragon and his angels fought and prevailed not. Neither was their place found any more in heaven. And the great dragon was cast out, that old serpent, called the devil and Satan. It was not Lucifer and God that was waging war in heaven. It was Michael and the dragon. We could say that God allows Michael to take care of his light work. But there is one place in the Bible where we see how actually Michael goes about his fighting. It's in Jude verse 9. He's fighting with the devil over the dead body of Moses. And he says to Satan, he says, "The Lord rebuke you." And then Michael was able to prevail in the battle. But war was fought in heaven. And I want to tell you today that that same kind of war is also being waged in the earth. And especially if you are a Christian, you are part of it. Whether you like it or not, you are part of this war that's going on in the earth. I want to turn today to 1 Samuel chapter 17, the story of David and the giant. I do believe that the story of David and Goliath is perhaps the greatest preaching material that you will ever find in the Bible. In fact, preachers, if you can't preach from David and the giant, well, there's probably no hope for you in your preaching. But here we have a showdown, a war on the earth. Here we have little David, little shepherd boy David, standing before the Philistine champion. Over nine feet tall, this giant, Goliath. He has an enormous set of armor that weighs over 125 pounds. His spearhead alone weighs 15 pounds. War was fought in heaven. War is being fought here on the earth. This giant is looking at David, and he's looking at the army of Israel, and he is defying them. He is talking trash to David. And David looks at him, and he said, "I'm going to cut your head off." I like that. That's essentially what he said in verse 46. He said, "I'm going to smite you, and I'm going to take your head from you." Little David is called of God. He is anointed. He has faith. He's ready to go to work and slay this giant. But the army, the men and Saul, they look at David, and as they are about to send him out before Goliath, they say unto him, "You are going to need some armor. You are definitely going to need some armor." So they get him some physical armor, some natural armor. Really, it's Saul's armor. But they put it on David, and David looks at it, and David says, "I can't do this. This is not proven."
3: And this doesn't even fit me. It's as if David is saying, you know, God called me. And I got to do it the way that God uses me. I got to go with what is proven. Let me tell you today, church, don't try to be someone else. Don't try to go and copy somebody else. Let God use you the way that He chooses to use you. But in David's mind and in his memory and down in his spirit, he recalls something that is proven. He recalls a time when he's keeping his father's flock of sheep, and two predators came against him. It was a lion and a bear. And David remembers, he said, "The Lord delivered me from the paw of the lion and from the paw of the bear." And David tells Saul and the men, he said, "This is the way that I must fight. The same way that God used me then, He's going to use me now." In verse 47, little David said, "And all of this assembly shall know that the Lord saves not with sword and spear, for the battle is the Lord's." And David took the armor of Saul. He took it off of him. And he said, "I cannot use these." So David goes about this battle with the giant the same way that Michael waged war against the devil. The Lord rebuke you. David is going to follow the same battle plan. When David stood against this giant, he was standing against the devil's champion. Goliath represented the devil and his kingdom, the biggest and the baddest and the most formidable enemy, opponent that anybody in God's family can ever imagine. In 1 Samuel 17 and 45, David said, "You come against me with a sword and a spear and a shield, but I come against you in the name of the Lord of hosts. The Lord rebuke you," is essentially what David is saying. We know that David killed Goliath the champion when he hit him in the head with a stone from his sling, and he hit him in the forehead. Now I'm telling you today, it's not a coincidence that he killed him by hitting him in the head. I want to go back to Genesis 3 and 15. This is a prophecy. This is God speaking to the serpent all the way back in the garden. He said, "And I will put enmity between you and the woman, and between your seed and her seed, and it will bruise your head, and you shall bruise his heel." Jesus was the seed of the woman. God is predicting, prophesying here of enmity and warfare between God and his people and the kingdom of darkness, the devil. Goliath represented the devil. He was the devil's champion. But his head was obviously exposed. And as David stood before him, David saw his head was unprotected. He was vulnerable in his head. That is significant. It's never a coincidence. David defeated the giant by bruising his head, going right along in alignment with Genesis 3 and 15. A head wound is what Goliath suffered and he died from. I'm telling you today, folks, listen, the devil's going to come against you. But when he does, I'm telling you, no matter how big and bad he looks, no matter how much he intimidates, no matter how much he talks trash and brags, when he comes against you, his head is always exposed. His head is always unprotected. That's what Genesis 3 and 15 is saying. I'm telling you, the devil, he never seems to be small. He always seems to be a giant. He will roar. He will intimidate. But remember, his head is always exposed. So then, he is always defeated. I'm telling you, I want to say it again. The devil is not going to come to you looking small. He's not going to come to you looking weak. He's going to come with everything he's got to intimidate and to get you to back down from your faith and to back down from the Word of God. But I'm reminding you today, he is always defeated because his head cannot be protected. His head is exposed no matter what kind of attack. Today you may be under attack, but I don't care what kind of an attack it is, whether you're overcome with fear, the devil is defeated. whether or not you've lost your job recently. Maybe you are flat on your back in the hospital. I'm reminding you today, the devil is defeated. He cannot protect his head. His head is his demise. Genesis 3 and 15, it is written, it is written, it is written. It is spoken by the mouth of God. Genesis 3 and 15 assures us that the devil is defeated when he comes against us, God's people. And I want to tell you today that there is another champion. Another one of the devil's champions in the Bible. It is the beast, the Antichrist of the book of Revelation. He also seems to be big. He is an intimidator. Who can stand before the beast? Revelation 13 and 3. I want to show you something here. Revelation 13 and 3. And I saw one of his heads as it were wounded to death, and his deadly wound was healed, and all the world wondered after the beast. This goes right back to Genesis 3 and 15. The Antichrist, the beast, the devil's champion, he had a head wound. But the Bible says here that apparently his head wound was healed some kind of way. This is really a cheap miracle, a deceptive miracle on the part of Satan. But really what he is trying to do, he is trying to defy the Word of God in Genesis 3 and 15. He's trying to show the world that the Word of God is a lie. He's trying to reverse what Genesis 3 and 15 says. Amen. 2 Thessalonians chapter 2 and verse 9 is speaking of the Antichrist. It says, his coming is after the working of Satan with all power and signs and lying wonders. Evidently, this is going to be some type of deceptive miracle on the devil's part, where this beast, this Antichrist, has some type of deadly head wound. But it's going to appear that this wound is healed, and it's going to appear that Genesis 3 and 15 has been reversed. You know, the devil, what a pitiful creature he is. He has spent his entire career trying to change the Word of God, to undo what the Word of God says, but he cannot do it. But this miracle, this cheap, deceptive miracle, is going to fool the world, and they're going to wander after the beast, and they're going to say, who is able to make war with the beast? I'm telling you today, brothers and sisters, in closing, there was war in heaven, there is war on the earth. It's really the same battle, but it's going to be the same result. Genesis 3 and 15 tells us that Christ is going to bruise his head. That's a death wound. David and the giant, they were simply replaying this same battle on the earth. David said, for the battle is the Lord's, and he is able to deliver us. Amen. I want to remind you today, the devil is defeated no matter what it looks like. His head is vulnerable. His head can never be protected. You are the body of Christ, and you are victorious. May God richly bless you today.
2: Our time is up for today, but we hope that this word has been a real blessing to you. If you want to be saved today, if you feel right now an inner tugging at your heart, that is the Holy Spirit. The Holy Spirit is drawing you. He is knocking on your heart's door. I'm about to lead you in prayer, and I just want you to call out to God and make these words sincerely your very own. Heavenly Father, in Jesus' name, I ask you to come into my heart and to forgive me of my sins. Wash me with your blood, the blood that Jesus shed at the cross of Calvary. Heavenly Father, I know I'm not good enough, and I cannot save myself, but I know that Jesus died for me, and he hung in my place, and he is my sacrifice. Holy Spirit, I invite you into my heart and life. Make me a new person. Make me a new creation from this day forward. Give me a desire and a thirst and a hunger for your presence and your word. And thank you for saving me today. In Jesus' name, amen. Well, if you prayed that prayer and you received Christ into your heart and life today, or if this ministry has blessed you in any way, we would love to hear from you. It would really be an encouragement to us.
3: A special member of my family is coming now to tell you how you can do just that.
4: Hey, I'm

Paul is on his way to Rome in order to stand before Caesar, but he finds himself on a ship in a terrible storm. Now we continue reading from the scriptures, Acts 27:33. Until the day was about to dawn, Paul was encouraging them all to take some food, saying, "Today is the 14th day that you've been constantly watching and going without eating, having taken nothing. Therefore I encourage you to take some food, for this is for your preservation, for not a hair from the head of any of you will perish." Having said this, he took bread and gave thanks to God in the presence of all, and he broke it and began to eat. All of them were encouraged, and they themselves also took food. All of us in the ship were 276 persons. When they had eaten enough, they began to lighten the ship by throwing out the wheat into the sea. When day came, they could not recognize the land, but they did observe a bay with a beach, and they resolved to drive the ship onto it if they could. And casting off the anchors, they left them in the sea, while at the same time they were loosening the ropes of the rudders, and hoisting the foresail to the wind, they were heading for the beach. But striking a reef where two seas met, they ran the vessel aground, and the prow stuck fast and remained immovable. But the stern began to be broken up by the force of the waves. The soldiers' plan was to kill the prisoners so that none of them would swim away and escape. But the centurion, wanting to bring Paul safely through, kept them from their intention and commanded that those who could swim should jump overboard first and get to land, and the rest should follow, some on planks and others on various things from the ship. And so it happened that they all were brought safely to land. Acts chapter 28. When they had been brought safely through, then we found out that the island was called Malta. The natives showed us extraordinary kindness, for because of the rain that had set in and because of the cold, they kindled a fire and received us all. But when Paul had gathered a bundle of sticks and laid them on the fire, a viper came out because of the heat and fastened itself on his hand. When the natives saw the creature hanging from his hand, they began saying to one another, "Undoubtedly this man is a murderer, and though he has been saved from the sea, justice has not allowed him to live." However, he shook the creature off into the fire and suffered no harm. But they were expecting that he was about to swell up or suddenly fall down dead. But after they had waited a long time and had seen nothing unusual happen to him, they changed their minds and began to say that he was a god. Now in the neighborhood of that place were lands belonging to the leading man of the island, named Publius, who welcomed us and entertained us courteously 3 days. And it happened that the father of Publius was lying in bed, afflicted with recurrent fever and dysentery. And Paul went in to see him, and after he had prayed, he laid his hands on him and healed him. After this had happened, the rest of the people on the island who had diseases were coming to him and getting cured. They also honored us with many marks of respect, and when we were setting sail, they supplied us with all we needed. You may be able to hear this reading again by visiting our website, theword.info. Remember, the word is hyphenated. Theword.info. Simply reading the word, this is Nicholas Hope.

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4: And now, sports highlights. 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
5: 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Bob takes the ball at the 20. It looks like he's trying to cut to the outside. 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
2: Are you active in a local church, or are you trying to live a Christian life on your own? The Bible says, let us not give up meeting together as some are in the habit of doing, but let us encourage one another. We are engaged in a spiritual battle and need the support of fellow Christians. 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
9: 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Thank you for listening. God bless.

Transcendent love is today's lesson from the Proverbs. Proverbs 23, verse 23. Buy the truth and do not sell it. Get wisdom, discipline, and understanding. Romans 8, 35 and verse 37. Who will separate us from the love of Christ? Will tribulation or distress or persecution or famine or nakedness or peril or the sword? But in all things we overwhelmingly conquer through Him who loved us. Romans 8, 35 and verse 37. Where can we find God's love? Everywhere. God's love transcends space and time. It reaches beyond the heavens and it touches the darkest, smallest corner of every human heart. When we become passionate for our devotion to Him, Father, we will sincerely open our minds and hearts to Him. His love does not arrive someday, it arrives immediately. Today, take God at His word and welcome His Son into your heart. When you do, God's transcendent love will surround you and transform you now and forever. Remember today's lesson from the Proverbs. Buy the truth and do not sell it. Get wisdom, discipline, and understanding. Proverbs 23:23.

Last time we read from Romans chapter 8 that the creation will be set free from its slavery to corruption into the freedom of the glory of the children of God. Now Romans 8:22. For we know that the whole creation groans and suffers the pains of childbirth together until now. And not only this, but also we ourselves, having the first fruits of the Spirit, even we ourselves groan within ourselves, waiting eagerly for our adoption as sons, the redemption of our body. For in hope we have been saved, but hope that is seen is not hope, for who hopes for what he already sees? But if we hope for what we do not see, with perseverance we wait eagerly for it. In the same way, the Spirit also helps our weakness, for we do not know how to pray as we should, but the Spirit himself intercedes for us with groanings too deep for words. And he who searches the hearts knows what the mind of the Spirit is, because he intercedes for the saints according to the will of God. And we know that God causes all things to work together for good to those who love God, to those who are called according to his purpose. For those whom he foreknew, he also predestined to become conformed to the image of his Son, so that he would be the firstborn among many brethren. And these whom he predestined, he also called. And these whom he called, he also justified. And these whom he justified, he also glorified.

Romans 8:31. What then shall we say to these things? If God is for us, who is against us? He who did not spare his own Son, but delivered him over for us all, how will he not also with him freely give us all things? Who will bring a charge against God's elect? God is the one who justifies. Who is the one who condemns? Christ Jesus is he who died, yes, rather, who was raised, who is at the right hand of God, who also intercedes for us. Who will separate us from the love of Christ? Will tribulation, or distress, or persecution, or famine, or nakedness, or peril, or sword? Just as it is written, "For your sake we are being put to death all day long. We were considered as sheep to be slaughtered." But in all these things we overwhelmingly conquer through him who loved us. For I am convinced that neither death, nor life, nor angels, nor principalities, nor things present, nor things to come, nor powers, nor height, nor depth, nor any other created thing will be able to separate us from the love of God, which is in Christ Jesus our Lord. You may be able to hear this reading again by visiting our website, theword.info. Remember, the word is hyphenated. Theword.info. Simply reading the word, this is Nicholas Hope.

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0: Good morning. It's another great day in the state of South Carolina. I am thankful and praise God for the rain. I'm sure everybody is praising God for that. We needed the rain. We're here live from the station in New Ellington, South Carolina. I am Bill Robinson with the Daily Stewart Show. I have the great pastor Bill George here with me from University Parkway Church of God. And Conquering with Christ, LLC, is a Christian-based radio broadcasting company. 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So what is a steward? A steward is someone who manages something and is assigned to manage something. And last week we learned about stewardship, a life's journey, by utilizing SMART goals and looking at what God's Word says about plans and planning. Probably one of the most quoted scriptures regarding plans is found in Jeremiah 29:11, and I'm going to read from the Amplified Version. "For I know the plans and thoughts that I have for you, says the Lord. Plans for peace and well-being and not for disaster, to give you a future and a hope." So let's revisit and review SMART goals briefly. And Pastor Bill, do you remember another way to think about goals? It's what I said I would say to my children every year.
1: When you mentioned about the goals in different ways, you know, my kids used to always say, "Dad, you're just trying to put your thumb on us and squish us." But that's not what it, I would tell them. You know, if you can't think about just today, you have to think about the future. And my wife Phyllis was great with that in school. She would always tell the teacher. The teacher would get upset and say, "Everybody's got to stay in for lunch today," or "Everybody's got to do this and that." And Phyllis was the classroom supervisor. She'd say, "You can't do that. You have to plan. If what you say today affects tomorrow, and it affects the next one." So even in goals as far as school, and you just have to realize that today doesn't mean just today. It means the future. You're setting a precedent for things to come.
0: Amen. Amen. And so that's exactly, my kids would say, "Hey, you're just trying to control us." But I would say, "No, I want to support you, and I want to know what your hopes and dreams are so that I can be part of that." And, you know, I think that gets back to, you know, really thinking about who we share our hopes and dreams with, mm-hmm. and whether they're going to support that or maybe not support it. And so you do have to be careful, I think, as far as who you're sharing hopes and dreams with, don't you think?
1: Amen. Yeah, the Bible tells us not to cast your pearl before swine. That's kind of what it's talking about.
0: Yes. Absolutely. So once you make a list of your hopes and dreams, the next step is to put them in the form of SMART goals. And SMART is an acronym. So S stands for specific. So you want to be specific about what you're trying to do. M is measurable. Without being measured, you don't know whether you've done what you said you're going to do. A is for achievable, or it can be action-oriented. R is for relevant and realistic. You want to make a realistic goal. You know, if your goal is to climb Mount Everest and you're not working out and jogging and doing marathons and all that kind of thing, doing preliminary climbs, you may not ever be able to do that, and that may be very unrealistic. And then T is for time-bound. So time-bound means you want your goal to have around it a parameter of time that you're going to achieve it. So each goal should have these critical five components, and these five components help provide action and results. So I wanted to share a few of my goals. I'm going to share two for 2026. I didn't get to this last week, but I wanted to do it just to illustrate personally how I do this. So one of the hopes and dreams that I had from a spiritual standpoint was to volunteer for the Deliverance Ministry. So I wrote that out as a SMART goal, and it ended up like this. By the end of 2026, I will be able to lead a deliverance session with the help of other deliverance ministers. So it is specific. It is time bound. It is measurable because there's a specific role I'm aiming to achieve by the end of 2026. And it's achievable because it's based on the experience I have accumulated, and also realistic based on the training that I've had, the observation, the experience, the availability, and the leading of the Holy Spirit. So that's one of my spiritual goals, Pastor Bill. What do you think?
1: I think you did a good job. You know, when I was pastoring, a lot of times I would say to somebody, let's, you know, if you'd like to be a teacher, why don't we set a time period for you to work at it, to see if you like it, see if it's your calling, and if it doesn't work, then we go on from there. But if you never try, you never start, you never plan, you never achieve. So exactly what you were saying about the deliverance ministry, you planned, you measured specifically what you're going to do. We've sat down together, you've done it, and you're great at it. So I agree with you 100%. Those need to be achievable goals, not high and mighty goals.
0: Yes, thank you. And that's something that I shared with you because I needed somebody to help me say, yeah, you're ready for that or you're not ready for that.
1: Yes.
0: Because it's not something that I can say by myself, I'm ready. So I appreciate your help on that. Then for a financial goal, I wrote down I would really like to pay my mortgage off over a five-year period. I'm on a fixed income, so that's kind of a stretch goal is what I would say.
1: Yeah.
0: And it's really one that I just enter to by faith. And I don't know, I've heard a little bit about your personal life story, Pastor Bill, and I know you probably challenged yourself with many stretch goals. I know when you were in Wisconsin, you said you had a church and it started out with two people.
1: Yeah, exactly. And by the time we were done, we had reached two-thirds of Oshkosh with a love letter ministry, a television ministry, and just little things that God puts in your heart. And you say, okay, this is where I have to start. I can't start at the finish line. I have to start at the beginning. And like you said, you look at yourself as a father, husband, all that, and then you look spiritually. Okay, I'm going to be a leader of my house. I'm going to be a leader in the church. I'm going to be a leader in my community. And you just keep going on from there.
0: Yes, and like you did that with a stretch goal, and you and your wife, Phyllis, probably didn't have a time frame of a month or a year. It was more of a long-term goal.
1: Right.
0: This is more of a long-term goal for me. So I said 5 years. So for the time frame, that's where I landed. And is it specific? Yes. Is it measurable? Yes. I can tell by my mortgage statement how I'm doing. Is it achievable? Well, by faith, I will say yes. Is it realistic? That's why I chose a five-year time frame, because really going beyond 5 years for anything is really kind of difficult. But 5 years is a good time frame to use for a long-term goal, in my opinion. And we'll just have to see, you know, how God provides. And there might be some flexibility there. I might have to stretch that out a little further as I get more into the years, but we'll see. I'm on record now, so we can go back and look at this, I guess, in a few years and say, how are you doing on that? So this is just a couple examples I thought I would share with everyone, and we can, again, just kind of have fun, look back and say, you know, how is Bill doing on this goal, this long-term goal? So I wanted to move into roles and holes. So the title of today's talk, Roles, Goals, and Holes. And I used to give a speech on that after I was shot, because I had many roles prior to being shot that some of them changed. I had holes, which were really blind spots, the way that I may have perceived things, but not understanding how others perceived it. And then really looking at goals and redefining my roles. You know, and roles certainly impact the way our goals are structured, mm-hmm. and also how much time we spend in those areas that maybe we have set that are goals. So how many roles we have, many times we don't recognize that, and how they do impact our goals and time management and define us. Any thoughts on that, Pastor Bill?
1: I think we can, let me put this up here because Pastor gets on to me. I think we can understand that we can be pulled so many different ways. What's the old saying, a jack of many trades, master of none?
0: Yes.
1: And God hasn't called us just to be a jack of all trades. In some areas, he's called us to be a master of that particular area. I like what you said about the five-year goal with the mortgage and stuff, because we do have to reevaluate sometimes. And, you know, in 5 years, you might be able to refinance and get a better rate. But if you just say, well, my goal is I'm going to pay this off in 10 years, and I'm not going to ever look at it again. I'm just going to keep going. You may do that, but you may have lost some money along the way. So I like what you said about the setting goals and stuff. But as a role, you have to be able to step into that role and be the husband, be the leader, be the one that actually is affecting these goals that you're setting. So,
0: amen. And, you know, before my hunting accident, before I got shot and it just changed my life, I would say my roles, thinking back, were husband, being a father, being a son, at that time my parents were living, being a chief financial officer, being a church attendee, being part of my children's sports as a coach or attendee, really into fishing, had a community leader role. I helped found a community foundation for Alpharetta or North Fulton County, being a volunteer, being a homeowner, and also part of the subdivision. And what was big in Atlanta was the Atlanta Lawn Tennis Association. So I was a tennis player as well. And, you know, if I had to look at these things, I'd probably say the CFO role was probably my dominant way of spending time at that point. So what do you think, Pastor Bill? Are those typical roles that you think most people identify with or would see?
1: I would agree with you, because most people, when you ask, what do you do? They don't say, well, I go out and play baseball. I go out and I hike with my family. And I, you know, they don't talk about the fun things they do. They put their role as, I'm the breadwinner. I work at a bank. I'm the pastor. I'm the, you know, and that's what identifies us in our mind, but that really isn't what identifies us, you know. And as you're going to talk a little bit about your accident, after your accident, your views were different. So,
0: yes. So, you know, when we look at roles, you know, one question we have to ask is, how can we measure those? I never really gave much thought about that. But for example, how much time you spend fulfilling a role may tell you something about your lifestyle. So I spent a lot of time as chief financial officer for that company working during the week. Most of the time I would commute in to beat the traffic. So I'd leave home at 6 a.m. I'd be the first one in the office, but I'd beat the traffic. But I also miss some precious time with the kids and in the morning, or in with Gigi, just having breakfast. And then a lot of times I would come in late and miss dinner because, again, in Atlanta, I had about an hour commute each way. And sometimes it might turn into 3 hours, depending on wrecks and so forth. And so I try to avoid the 5 o'clock rush, and usually that would help me get home quicker, but at the same time, it would sacrifice some time with my family. So how much time you spend fulfilling a role is certainly important and something for all of us to examine. And then how passionate you are about a role. I mean, if you're really passionate about, say, doing what you do for a living, that's great. But like for me, being so passionate about that and really knowing that was fulfilling my lifetime career goal, it really outweighed a lot of the other roles that I should have been concentrating on. And, you know, if I think about it now, that role of CFO was really letting that define me versus allowing a relationship with God define me. And that was really my problem before I was shot. I think about the man with the talents. And, you know, I was like the man with the one talent in that, you know, I'd gone through altar call and given my life to Christ. But it's like I took that very precious gift and buried it and didn't really see it multiply or increase very much. So I was trying to define myself as a CFO versus God really helping me define myself through the relationship with him. And I think, you know, most people today, like you said, Pastor Bill, would say employment defines them, especially men look kind of as to what they do versus who God looks at them as what defines them. What do you think about that?
1: I think you're absolutely right. And all of us, I think, have a come to Jesus meeting with our roles at some point, you know. In my case, it was my kidney cancer that really made me start thinking about life and where I'm going with things. And it actually caused me to write the book about this business of marriage. I never thought about doing something like that, but all of a sudden now I was thinking, well, what is my real legacy for God? What am I doing for God? So I think it does make a big difference after you've gone through something.
0: Amen. So we need to think about the roles that we currently fill, and we could list those out, write them out, and think about the one that you spend the most time fulfilling. And for me, you know, going back to prior to my hunting accident, the major role was CFO. And if I really want to think about why I was wired that way and really looking at achievement in business, you know, a lot of times in your work environment, you get accolades or you get, you know, people saying great things about you. And that drives kind of a, well, I think it's just natural. It makes us feel good about ourselves and drives some, some value. And I know when I grew up, part of what probably wired me that way is I had a very critical mother that would not really, I would say, not really supportive in a lot of ways. Like, for instance, if I worked really hard at school and made an A or had straight A's on the report card, it wasn't really celebrated. And or she would say, well, there was a boy that lived near us, and he was really, I don't know if, like, Leave It to Beaver, he was like the Eddie Haskell guy that always was looking to get into trouble, but she never saw it that way. She saw him as really better than me, and I would always hear about what he did and how she was talking about him, and it drove me to kind of want to be better, almost like a perfectionist, if that makes sense.
1: Yeah, it does.
0: And so I think that's why I was wired that way. I committed to my profession. It was a do-whatever-it-takes commitment. As a publicly traded company, you know, we were always under pressure to meet quarterly goals and quarterly profit goals. And the board of directors and the CEO of the holding company were very focused on those commitments. And, of course, the pressure was ran downhill so much more than it interfered with my after-work plans with my family. And just as an example of that and how much that did interfere, there was a time in Atlanta when the Atlanta Braves had peaked and they were doing great. They had won the World Series and they were hosting the Home Run Derby and the All-Star Game. And I had two tickets to the Home Run Derby, and it was something I always wanted to go to. And so my middle boy was playing baseball, so I told my wife, I said, meet me at work, which was fairly close to the stadium because work was downtown Atlanta, and bring our middle boy, and we'll just get together, and you know, I'll meet you, and then you can go back home, and I'll take him to the game and come home later. Well, that, of course, that very day, I'm about to go downstairs and meet my wife, and she's in the car with Sam, our boy that I'm taking to the Home Run Derby, and I get a call from the CEO of the holding company. Says, we're going to have a meeting and talk about our quarterly performance. And I'm sitting there thinking, well, what's to talk about? Because we made our goals, and he actually wanted to bring us all together in the boardroom and basically berate and criticize us for not meeting our goals. Now, I'd met our goals. Our CEO of our division, he knew that. So we were sitting there going, why are we here? But there was a couple of divisions that did not meet their goals, so he wanted everyone to suffer along with those two divisions, I guess. I don't really understand it looking back at it. I know I was I was fuming. I think I was almost ready to quit and walk out, and then he ended up wrapping up the meeting. We did make the Home Run Derby, but I was my blood pressure must have been really high, and I know it's never a good thing to keep your wife waiting, and I know she wasn't too happy either.
1: That's right.
0: So, you know, after this incident, I began to question what I was really doing and whether I was really paying attention. But actually, nothing really changed until after that traumatic accident and the hunting accident I had. And that's really when time and passion for each role changed. I realized there were, you know, many holes in my life, and despite the success I was having, the CFO role was creating a lot of gaps personally, and I do think a lot of executives have that issue where they're really torn. I mean, there's that pressure from work that starts to isolate them. But at the same time, they're torn because they want to spend time with the family. So after I was shot, here's how I redefined my roles. I became a heart believer in Christ and ready to surrender everything at that point. And, you know, after really experiencing like a near-death experience and being rescued and really having that word from God, how could you not reorganize your role and make that the top priority? And that was really not my top priority at that point. So at this point, it was all about, you know, I want that relationship with God, and, you know, that's the main thing I'm pursuing. Then as a husband, I wanted to love my wife with all my heart, and that meant giving her more time. The same thing as a father. I wanted to love the kids more and be a life coach. And I looked at that time as an opportunity. I could have been really bitter after mm-hmm. being shot. But, you know, part of my story is that story of forgiveness. And that really opened me up to be thankful that I was alive, but also be thankful that I had some time with my wife and children that otherwise I wouldn't have had time to really do that. And then, you know, being a son at that point, my mom and dad would call me a lot of times, and I'd be busy, and I wouldn't be able to talk much, and I really reprioritized that and didn't really take their phone calls for granted anymore. And then I was a church attendee, and I stayed a church attendee, just a different way of looking at church. And I still was a chief financial officer for about, I think it was about 4 months, Pastor Bill, after I was shot. And then because the doctors could never give me a prognosis about whether I would ever see again or if I would see clearly, you know, the company finally came, and the secretary used to come, and because I was CFO, I had to sign certain checks and wire transfers and contracts, and she would come to the house and tell me what it was, put my hand where I needed to sign, and I would sign, and then she'd go back to the office with the paperwork. And I understood that was a very difficult way to do business for the company. But I think the toughest part about after the hunting accident for me personally was really knowing that I was losing that role in it. Even though my roles had changed, that role was still important to me. And so when they came out and told me that they were going to trigger a severance package for me, I was appreciative, but I was also a little bit sad that, you know, I would not be going back to the company. And I'm not really sure they really knew how. You know, today's, you know, having worked with blindness in Michigan, I know that there's ways for people to work and retain their position, but I didn't know anything about that or any way to reach out to anybody. And then, you know, the other thing that changed was being my children's sports coach. I was a coach for my daughter in basketball, and then I also got to watch her play volleyball, and I was helping my son in baseball, my middle boy. So there was a lot going on there that I was trying to help them. And I got a funny story about about that I want to tell later. Now, this was many months. Now, you got to remember, our youngest son, Jack, was like 4 years old when the hunting accident happened. So when he was in fifth grade, they decided to do a basketball team for the elementary school starting at fifth grade, and he was kind of the inaugural, his class, the inaugural team. And so they needed coaches, and I volunteered because I wasn't really working that much with the way my vision had turned out, but I was working some, and I had time, so I volunteered to be his coach. And I guess because the way I looked, and knowing that I didn't have vision in one eye, I ended up with my son, a couple of really ADHD kids, like that no one would want to coach. They were very hyperactive. And then some fourth graders, which I was the only team with fourth graders. And so I ended up working with them quite a bit. And we were ready for our first game. And the game, right before the game, I was on the court with the kids already, getting ready, and the organizer of the school's sports came over and said, I'm going to coach the kids. The parents really don't want you to coach. And I said, oh, no, I'm going to coach them because I've been working with them for the past month. And so I did. And we were playing the most experienced team in that league. They had won the league championship last year or the previous year. And so the only thing that was different that the parents didn't know that I knew and that the organizer didn't know that I knew is that I had read the rules, mm-hmm. and they allowed for zone defense. And even though I didn't have a lot of shooters, I knew how to organize them to play as a zone and collapse on the person shooting.
1: Mm-hmm.
0: So it turned out we won that game because the other team couldn't figure out how to beat our defense. And after that, the parents were like, yeah, we want Bill to coach.
1: Yeah, there you go.
0: So sometimes in a role, you have to prove you can do it, and then you're awarded it. And then being a fishing enthusiast, I wasn't sure I would ever do that again, but I ended up being able to do some of that. Community leader, I ended up doing a little bit of that, but not quite as much. A volunteer, I wasn't sure I'd ever have the opportunity to volunteer again, but I did end up volunteering for different organizations. And then being a homeowner, you know, one thing, if you're disabled or you have a health issue, you know, it's very difficult to maintain your home. And what happens is you're paying more as a homeowner because you have to pay people to do things that you normally would do. Mm-hmm. And I don't think a lot of people realize that, but the more I dealt with the people that had disabilities, I really realized how challenged just normal life was in a lot of different ways. And then as a tennis player, I had to give that up just because having one eye and not good depth perception, there were a lot of things that were really challenging. So in a couple new roles, I became a speaker for different churches in the region around Chattanooga and Atlanta to talk about my testimony and be a witness and talk about forgiveness. And also became a disability advocate after having gone through a lot of issues and a speaker about that as well. So the holes I realized were prevalent in my life at the time helped me to resort and reprioritize the roles and goals in my life. And so some of the things I thought about was the amount of time I spent with God's Word. I know that was lacking, and I needed to focus on that more. And the amount of time I spent worshiping God, you know, just worshiping. We think about singing songs as worship. But Pastor Bill, I think worship goes beyond that.
1: Amen.
0: You know, you can worship God at home by just being still and you know, just thanking Him for all the things that you have. And that's part of worship, is being thankful. The amount of and quality of time with my spouse, I had to rethink about that. And the same thing with my children, the amount of time and quality time with my children. And the commitment to attending church with the family. So I think, you know, as we look at time, it's so finite. And, you know, we all have the same amount. So the same 24 hours that I have is the same 24 hours that you have, Pastor Bill. So we have to figure out, you know, are we using that time the best way? So when one role occupies most of the day, then there's not so much time for the other roles. So, for instance, when the CFO role occupied most of my time Monday through Friday for sure. There wasn't a lot of time for me to step into those other roles. So roles can shift based on feedback or unexpected events. However, I don't think anyone wants to go through a hunting accident like I did to find a way to redefine or shift roles. So I think feedback sometimes is a better way to think about this and see how others see you. So there's even an example in the Bible about that. And in Mark 8:27-29, King James Version, we can read, "And Jesus went out and his disciples into the towns of Caesarea Philippi, and by the way, he asked his disciples, saying unto them, Whom do people say that I am? And they answered, John the Baptist, but some may say Elias, and others one of the prophets. And he saith unto them, But whom say ye that I am? And Peter answered and saith unto him, Thou art the Christ." So note, Jesus wanted to hear what other people were seeing. So the people outside his inner circle, they were saying, well, he's John the Baptist reincarnated. He's Elias. He's one of the prophets. And these were the people on the outside. You know, they were just looking at, you know, what he did and kind of making a conclusion, maybe just kind of a quick conclusion and not really understanding really what his mission was or who he was. But then he said to his inner circle, you know, who do you say that I am? And the inner circle, Peter, spoke up and spoke the truth. And so even though, you know, that's an interesting verse to look at feedback, and I'm not trying to say this is the way Jesus needed feedback, but he was asking for feedback. We have in the corporate world something called 360-degree feedback. And there is an executive coaching tool actually called that. It's 360-degree feedback, and it goes by different names. And I've actually participated in that in a number of companies. And it's similar to what you see in Mark chapter 8. You know, a confidential only, in this case, a confidential survey goes out to people that are really close to you. So that would be direct reports, maybe your boss above you. And then it goes out to customers. It could go out to vendors and people that you work with. And all those surveys are then compiled. And it's quite a humbling experience because you have a picture of how you manage and lead, and then you learn how you're perceived. You know what they say, Pastor Bill? Perception is reality.
1: That's right.
0: Have you ever had any kind of feedback like that or participated in any surveys?
1: What we used to do in the bank is we would run scenarios, and then we would get feedback from all the other tellers that would tell us, you know, how we were doing. But as you were talking about that, it reminded me of I had quit a job, and I wasn't getting a job anywhere. I just couldn't get a job. So my mom talked to the an executive at the hospital where she worked, and he said, well, I don't have a job for him, but I'll be glad to interview him and see what's going on. And when I went in there, I talked with him, and when we were done, he said, Bill, you've got a lot of great qualities, but bitterness is coming through so heavy, you're not going to get hired until you get rid of that bitterness. And the next job I went to, I thought about that, and I was extra not bitter, and I got the job. So that 360 perception that you're talking about really is something that people need to think about, because we perceive ourselves one way, but some other people perceive us a different way.
0: Yes, absolutely, and that's a great example. And that's why I bring this up, because you think you may be filling a role adequately, but then you see how others see you, and there's what I would call a belief gap. And the belief gap is how you think you are fulfilling your role as a husband, and the reality or perception of how your wife views that may be different. Same thing is, you could have a belief gap related to maybe how you're raising your children, but your children can have a totally different view and perception of how you're doing. And I would just say, with children especially, you really need to be careful and understand how they're perceiving you, because, you know, based on your actions and words, especially sometimes when you're angry or your children aren't doing what you want them to do, you know, they may have that may have more impact on them than just positive reinforcement and coaching them through life. So you would probably have something to say about that too.
1: Well, yeah, you know, I think every parent looks back over their life and thinks, I've made a lot of mistakes. And, you know, perhaps if we had asked our children when we were going through it what their thoughts were, rather than just the yelling and the getting upset, we probably would do a lot better. I agree with you.
0: Yeah, and I think as a parent myself, I can look back and say, wow, I wish I'd done that a little bit different. But we do the best we can, and I think the key to this, and the key to life is to be humble. And part of being humble is being open to constructive feedback, and also learning, and having kind of a lifetime learning attitude. Does that all make sense?
1: Yeah, it makes a lot of sense. And, you know, as a father that's 65, or 66 now, I wish someone had talked to me what you're talking about. I wish someone had talked to me back in my younger days.
0: Amen. So if you think about your roles and what they are, you know, I kind of thought about the tires on a car. I know that's kind of a funny analogy, but your life may need a little bit of rebalancing, and maybe being rotating some goals just to prevent a blowout or a blow up in your life. So think about the time and passion related to each role before setting your goals. And in my speech titled Roles, Goals, and Holes, I came up with an acronym for roles. Do you want to hear it?
1: Yes, most definitely.
0: So R, standing for relationship driven. You know, our roles are really relationship driven. You know, everything that we do and that we are for

0: That's going to be what's defining you most. And a lot of times that feedback can help you understand really what you're investing the most in a role and where you have the most ownership. And then L, being leading roles, or those roles that might identify our values. Again, if I was spending most of my time as fulfilling the role of chief financial officer, then my values were really aligned with that job versus being aligned with the values of a relationship with God. So you have to really examine what your values are, and that sometimes is illustrated by whatever your leading role is. Do you agree with that, Pastor?
1: That's right, yeah. I absolutely agree.
0: And then E, standing for experience or expertise. So here's an interesting part of a role. You know, Pastor Bill, you've got great experience and expertise in working with people and, you know, really being compassionate with people and being a coach. And so you're bringing experience in that area and expertise to actually create value. Does that make sense?
1: I think it does. I think, you know, sometimes the best thing that a person can have is someone that believes in them. And so when you when you can be someone that can bring that peace to their situation and show them that they're a lot better than they think they are, I think it does help create value in those people. And they begin to see themselves differently. And I hope that I'm that kind of catalyst towards people, you know.
0: And I think, you know, one thing is we get older, and the Bible kind of addresses this. I forget which verse. It's probably a proverb. But it talks about the women training younger women and men being iron, sharpening iron, and believers being in that role, men and women sharpening each other.
1: Mm-hmm.
0: And, you know, the older women, the older men, we've been through a lot.
1: Yes.
0: And so we've got some wisdom, mainly because we made some mistakes.
1: Mm-hmm.
0: And so you get a lot of wisdom. And sometimes people don't want to hear the wisdom. They just want to do it their way. And it's kind of like, okay, well, that's fine. Go ahead and do it.
1: Yeah, it's up to you to do what you want to do.
0: Yep, yep. And so some people say, I think there's a saying that says wisdom is wasted on the youth. And, you know, I remember being young, and sometimes my dad would tell me something. I'd say, oh, yeah, that's great. You know, I'd go do it my way and learn the hard way usually. So experience and expertise in a role can create value for others. And then finally, S, standing for safety or security found in a role. So we can be in a certain role and feel safe and secure. And sometimes that's good, and sometimes that's bad, because if you're too comfortable in a role, you may not be willing to take risk. And you, that way you're not willing to learn or step into a new role. For instance, you know, going back to my goal, the spiritual goal about deliverance and working in that area, you know, I can be very comfortable and safe being in church and attending Sunday, but stepping into that role is a little risky, and it's something that's a little bit unknown, and it takes you out of your comfort zone. So that's really important, and I think as humans, we tend to navigate towards safety, wouldn't you agree?
1: I agree with you. And we can become very complacent in the things we do. There's a rule, I don't remember what the name of the rule is. They say that at work you'll get promoted. If you do a good job, you get promoted. If you do a good job, you get promoted. And they keep promoting you until you don't do a good job anymore.
0: Yeah.
1: And I think the way to keep that from happening is, like you said, all through this whole thing, is reevaluating, asking people, you know, their perception of you, and

0: managing your time, everything that you've talked about today, I think helps you keep from getting to that level where you're not working good anymore.
1: Yeah, and what you're talking about in employment especially, you know, a lot of times you get promoted. And a lot of people say, you know, I want to be a manager. And they say that kind of without thinking about the responsibilities or what that role incur, you know, entails. And when they get to be a manager, a lot of people will then navigate or kind of naturally kind of revert back into their role as a doer or task person. And they don't learn how to delegate or how to work with people as a team, and they fail as a manager because they really are not secure or feel safe in that position. So they keep kind of going back to what they know, which might be several tasks that they were doing before that got them promoted to manager.
0: It's funny that you say that because I had a bank manager. She was great. I mean, she'd $1 million, you know, bring millions of dollars into the bank and stuff. And she, as she was retiring, she thought, well, I'm just going to be a part-time teller. She got fired. She was so used to the management part of it, she couldn't function as a teller, you know. And so it can go either way. We can just become so used to something that we just can't function in the other areas.
1: Yep, absolutely. So I kind of want to sum this up in the roles and goals and holes as something I learned, and I forget who presented this to us one time in business, but, you know, we all have what I would call a belief window that we're looking through. And when we're looking through that belief window, it's based on our perception of ourselves and what we believe. That can be very different, as we've talked about here, versus, you know, if you've got a hole or a blind spot, what your belief window looks like in that area could be very different than what you think it is. So I want to make sure that everybody listening that would like to go through this process, you know, write out your roles. Think about what I just went through, R-O-L-E-S, like R being relationship-driven, O being ownership, L being leading roles or things that identify us, E being experience or expertise that we have in roles. Again, that may be an area that we can develop further. And S, you know, it's good to be safe in a role and secure, but also it's good to be a little bit of a risk taker and learn something new and see if we can expand our service in an area or our role in relationship with God in an area that maybe we were a little bit scared to go down that road. So I want to challenge everybody to think about how you look through this belief window and what you believe you're doing well at, and maybe ask somebody, hey, am I really doing well in this area? And get some feedback to kind of either confirm that or maybe adjust what you need to do. So any thoughts on that, Pastor Bill?
0: Well, I just have one question for you, talking about feedback. How do you know when feedback, you shouldn't receive that feedback?
1: Yeah, so it goes back to who you share goals with, and you have to have trust. So I wouldn't just walk up to anybody and say, hey, am I doing this as a good person, you know, in this role? What do you think? Am I fulfilling my role in this area? If I'm a leader in the company, I'm not going to go ask, like, new hires or people that are, you know, somewhat removed from me that question. I might do a survey, but I probably would go to direct reports or my boss and get a little bit of feedback, because that those people would know me best and know how I was doing. But I would have to trust them. I mean, if there's somebody in that group that maybe has ill will towards me, and I know that, I probably wouldn't ask them for that feedback, if that makes sense.
0: Yeah, it makes a lot of sense. But along with that, too, I think when we talk about getting feedback from people as an executive in a place, I think it's good sometimes to get feedback of the place, you know, if that makes sense, with the place that you work. You know, how you think in general, how you think the place is.
1: Do you
0: think we look friendly? Do you think we look like we're successful? All these things. I went to a church one time, brother, and there was a wire stretched across the walls of the church. The carpet in the front of the church was all frayed and sticking up and stuff. And I asked somebody, I said, you know, why is this like this? They said, well, the pastor hasn't, you know, pastor hasn't said anything or done anything about it. And my first thought was, well, why is it the pastor's job to do this? My second thought was, you're trying to defend something that I've just pointed out to you, instead of embracing what I was saying and saying, well, let's make this better, you know?
1: Right.
0: But they did, by the end of the week when I came in, someone had taken little scissors and cut all the fray off of the thing, and they had taken that wire and stretched it to the... And it was just simple things, but we get into a place where we don't see these things.
1: Right.
0: So I think it's good to get feedback on not just the person, but the whole situation.
1: And the other thing that I think is important to point out, when you're talking about organizations, especially like for a church, it's better to give feedback directly to the pastor, or maybe a person that is making you upset, versus spreading feedback in among the church members, almost like criticism or gossip. You know what I'm saying?
0: Exactly.
1: Yeah, so it's much better to go directly to the person that can have and has responsibility and can address your issue. And also, you know, if you have an issue with somebody, it's always better to go to them first than, say, the supervisor. See if you can resolve it. Sometimes it's just a matter of misunderstanding. We were talking a little bit before the show about different roles, and I was talking about being CFO, and then the HR director left, and all the people that had complaints were coming to me, and I used to kid everybody and say, you know, if I could just get you in a room with a golden retriever and let you pet them for about 15 minutes and then come talk to me, probably after 15 minutes, you probably wouldn't have much of an issue. You resolve it yourself.
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3: We can move mountains.
4: Hello, this is Trixie and Milton Sanders of the Meeting Place of Barnwell Ministries. We are a ministry that seeks to reveal God's truth to a dark world and also to encourage the saints of God that this is not our home. We are only passing through. We are a church without walls, one that seeks to please Almighty God in all that we do. Our focus is on those that are broken and don't know what to do or where to turn. We can be reached on Facebook at the Meeting Place of Barnwell. Now, let's go and see what will Almighty God speak in your life today.
3: Hide me from the rain. Has he ever covered you? Come on, my God is awesome. My God
5: is... How many of you have been called? Know that you have been called and equipped and sent to do a work. How many? There are many that have the doctor this or the PhD that. I'll simply say this, that is an awesome achievement. However, when our titles are more important than the task at hand, the kingdom, we should ask, are they called, enlisted, summoned by Almighty God, sent by God, or is he or she an imposter? Wolf in sheep clothing. Luke 16:15 said unto them, all of you which they justify themselves before men, but God knows your heart. For that which is highly esteemed among men is an abomination before the Lord. Anything that is highly esteemed among men, the placards or whatever the case may be, if those things are put on a pedestal above Almighty God, I'll just go ahead and let you know what the scripture says is that it is an abomination.
6: Amen.
5: Amen. There is nothing that should ever be placed any higher in your home and in your heart than Almighty God. I've often told my wife, as Pastor said this morning, is that she is number two. And I often said that if I've got to crawl to get to where I'm going, or if I've got to go by myself, I will go. Because I refuse to be swallowed up in some whale and then to be spit out on land and desiring to run. Amen?
6: Come on, man.
5: You saints of God, I'm looking around the room. All of us. Raise your hand if you're alive. Raise your hand. Raise your hand. If you're raising your hand and you are alive, God has a job for you.
7: Amen.
5: A job for you. Many of us need to search ourselves and ask ourselves the question, are we about the Father's business? Nothing else should be any more important than the Father's business. Amen?
6: Amen.
5: In the same way that God has called Him to serve, we are soldiers because He has enrolled us in the list of His soldiers. He has called you and I by name. It says again in 1 Peter 2 and 9 that we are a chosen. You're not just something that popped out of your mom. You were on His mind before this. While He was in heaven, He was trying to figure out how He could fix the situation that you and I would find ourselves in. And He put His stuff on hold, left the very portals of heaven, come and was born of a virgin, knowing that He would one day be nailed to this cross for you and I, for our sins, for our transgressions, that you and I, through Him, might live and have life more abundant. Amen?
6: Amen.
5: But are we living the life that God has called us to? Do we realize that we are a chosen people, that we are a peculiar people, that we have been called out of something, we have been called out of Egypt and placed and sent to the promised land?
6: Right.
5: If we realize that, then I ask you this, where are the smiles on your face? Where are the smiles in your heart? Because whenever I look at a man or a woman's soul and I see the smile on the inside, it can't help but move its way out.
6: Right.
5: I'm afraid, Brother Ed, that you were on to something this morning talking about the muscles. I call them lemon faces. Many of the folk today have been sucking on lemons in our churches, amen?
6: That's right, brother.
5: Because they don't like stuff like this.
6: Come on now. Amen.
5: But I refuse, as Ezekiel, the 33rd chapter says, is that I refuse to come in here and preach you some look good, feel good, must be good message.
6: Oh,
5: if He gave it to me and dealt with me in my home over this, who am I to say, Lord, I'm going to do it my way.
6: Amen.
5: I'm going to give the message that I want to give. And you know what He'll do? I'll find myself in a well.
6: Amen.
5: And I'll find myself pleading for my life and then running to go tell. I don't care where they at. I'm in a race for my life.
6: Amen.
5: Amen.
6: Amen.
5: Excuse me. I'm in a race for His life. Amen. Listen, He has done too much for me.
7: That's right.
5: Amen.
6: Glory to God.
5: Joshua, the 24th chapter, 15th verse.
6: Oh, yeah.
5: But if serving the Lord seems undesirable to you, then choose for yourself this day whom you will serve.
7: Amen.
5: Whether the gods of your forefathers that served beyond the river, or the gods, the little gods of the Amorites in whose land you are living. But as for the Sanders, as for me and my house, we will serve the Lord.
7: Amen.
5: And we will serve Him with gladness. Listen, I am tickled to death to be able to stand up here. Many times I wonder Lord, why in the world would you choose little old filthy, wretched Milton to come and share your gospel? You know what he said to me? Why don't you? Why not? Many times a green branch, right? As a green branch, I often have said, Lord, if you can use me, I will go. That was the best prayer that I've ever prayed. I will go wherever that it is that you will send me. I will go to proclaim your goodness, to proclaim that you and you alone are God Almighty. Deuteronomy 25 and 8. Soldiers, when calling them to a military service, has anyone built a new house and not dedicated it? Has anyone planted a vineyard and not begin to enjoy it? Has anyone become pledged to a woman and not marry her? Is any man afraid or faint hearted? If you take what I just said, or what the scripture says, and put that over into spiritual realm, and know that you are a soldier enlisted in Almighty God, He wants to know that whenever He calls you at the midnight hour and says go, you don't have to question Him. You get up, you don't even pack a bag. You go, you move, you respond. Because if you are faint-hearted, or if you have these other little things that have you distracted, He cannot use you. Because you're married to something else. You're split. Amen?
8: Amen.
5: So how many of you that He is your everything? What has your attention, saints of God? Is it your job? Your position? Your demands? The environment? Family? But then I begin to read the scripture and get into the scripture. And I realize something very simple, but profound to Milton. Nothing can happen to Milton unless they go to my Abba Father. Unless they go to Him and He authorizes something back down to me, but then I know that He has authorized it, then He has something else. My assignment is changing. Amen? Listen, as Habakkuk, the third chapter, the 17th verse says, is that all he saw was doom and gloom. But he mustered up and simply said this, but still I rejoice in the Lord my. Are you rejoicing tonight that you are a soldier? Are you rejoicing?
9: Amen.
5: Have you, sir, or ma'am, polished your weapon? Is your weapon polished and ready to go?
9: Amen.
5: Is it ready to give a testimony of He that has enlisted you?
8: Amen.
5: Or is it that you have engaged in other warfare? Have you allowed other things to creep in? 2 Corinthians 10, 3 through 5, Apostle Paul speaks about the weapons we fight with. Not of the flesh, but of God, that they are powerful to pull down and to bring down those strongholds in our lives. So in closing, I want to ask you simply this. Are you a soldier in God's army? Or is it that you enlisted and now are found, am I a deserter? There is a remedy for both. Because those that are a soldier in Almighty God, according to John 15, He desires to prune us, to make us more fruitful, to bring about even more fruit. Amen. He that has enlisted you has a promised life and not death, hope in the midst of hopelessness, health and not sickness, blessings and not curses, power from on high to loose that is bound here on earth, and the power to speak the things as though that they were. You, as a good and faithful soldier, have been granted the power to call upon the one that goes directly unto the Father, that is even at this very moment making intercession for you and I. We have those capabilities.
8: Amen.
5: And He is making intercession for us, praying for you and I. Are the soldiers, have you received your orders? Call it the MO. Are you carrying out your MO? in order to carry out the MO, it starts here. This is your weapon. This is your defensive weapon. Thus it is written, man shall not live by bread alone, but every word that proceedeth out of the mouth of God. Every word. Some have been in a foxhole too long, battered and weak. Some forgot how to keep your weapon. There are some that are screaming, I need ammo, help. But Philippians turns right around and says, I can do all things through Christ who strengthened me. Though they come, and though there is an onslaught, but still yet, as the brother said this morning, he was talking about a prayer room. You know what I was thinking of? A war room. Because it is time that we get beyond the prayer and we begin to declare war. Is that as these darts are coming our way, it's time that we send some stuff back. Amen?
9: Amen.
5: Because so many times we take a back step. We have become a doormat in the church. We have. We go through the motions. We allow all these things to happen. But it is time that we begin to declare that thus it is written. Many have abandoned the foxhole, the hedge of protection, and are returning back. Hebrews 6 and 5 says that some have tasted of the good word of God and the powers of the world to come, if they should fall away, to renew them again unto repentance, seeing they crucify themselves the Son of God afresh and put him to open chain. Saints of God, I just want to ask, how are you found tonight? If tonight, if that was the rapture, how will you be found? I'm afraid that many will be left still yet sitting in a pew. I am. You might say, well, bro, you're being judgmental. No, I'm not. But pastors and saints of God, we must be about the Father's business. We have a job. We have work to do. And I know that this morning there was some work that has started in this house. And saints of God, we must continue it. We must add the fuel to it. We must begin to fan this thing. But in order to fan it, we got to get some stuff out. We got to kick it out the house. Amen? Amen. So that you and I, whenever we come in here, we come into his courts with praise and thanksgiving. We come in here expecting Almighty God to do and to move. And if anything other than that, we begin to question some things. So do you love him tonight?
9: Amen.
5: Will you be found faithful?
9: Praise God.
5: Will you be found faithful? I will. I love it with every fiber of my being.
10: Keep me in the valley.
11: Again, this is Milton Sanders. In closing, there is but one way that leads to heaven according to John 14 and 6. Almighty God loves you regardless of where you've been or what you have done. All he has ever wanted is simply for you to repent and turn from your sins, confess him as Lord and Savior of your life, and believe in your heart that God raised him from the dead. According to Romans 10 and 9, you, sir, ma'am, boy, or girl, shall be saved. Again, this is Milton Sanders of the Meeting Place of Barnwell. We can be reached via Facebook at the Meeting Place of Barnwell. Thank you for tuning in today. God bless.
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I'm your host, Phil George. This is a weekly program designed to get your mind and your heart back on whatsoever things are good, lovely, and pure, as the Bible tells us to do. 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

0: Hey, this is Bill George. I want to invite you for part three, Living Like a King with One Little Lamb.
1: And it's not one that David wants to hear. Nathan said to David, "Thou art the man. Thus saith the Lord God of Israel, I anointed thee king over Israel. I delivered thee out of the hand of Saul. I gave thee thy master's house and thy master's wives into the bosom. And I gave thee the house of Israel and of Judah. And if they had been too little, I would much more have given you such and such things." Nathan's saying, God's telling you, David, he gave you all these blessings. He's done all these things for you. And if you wanted more, all you had to do was ask him. But you chose to take a shortcut, King. You chose to do it your own way. And now because you have done that, wherefore thou hast despised the commandment of the Lord to do evil in his sight. Thou hast killed Uriah and the Hittite with the sword, and hast taken his wife to be thy wife, and hast slain him with the sword of the children of Ammon. Now therefore the sword shall not never depart from thine house, because thou hast despised me, and hast taken the wife of Uriah the Hittite to be thy wife. Thus saith the Lord, behold, I will raise up evil against thee out of thine own house, and I will take thy wives before thine eyes and give them unto thy neighbor, and he shall lie with thy wives in the sight of this son. For thou didst it secretly, but I will do this thing before all of Israel and before the sun. You see, people think they can get away with it. They think that they can live like a king. They can do what they want to do. They can do it in secret. But when you do something against God, you had better watch out. Because when you do it against God, you may think it's in the secret, but God will bring it out. And he'll bring it out in the most unusual way. I don't know about you, but I've tried to live my life like an open book. And I've done things that I wasn't proud of. And I found that God had me confessing it in front of people that I would never thought I would confess. And I would say, you know, this is between us. Later on, find out it's not between us. I believe it was God's way of bringing out those things that should have been brought out. God will bring out your sin. If you don't repent of it, he'll bring it out. The next, we see David said unto Nathan, key words, I have sinned against the Lord. You want to live like a king? You got to act like a king. And David comes back to himself and realizes there is no hiding this. I can make up excuse after excuse why this happened. But the truth of the matter is, if I'm going to go beyond where I'm at right now, the only thing I can do is say, look, I have sinned. That's how a king lives. King's life is not always happy, but a king's life can be happy with one little lamb. David lived a life of sin. He did a life that destroyed, lived a life that destroyed others. You know, we look at Uriah being killed, but did you know that there was other servants also killed with him? And because David pronounced that whoever did this to that little lamb was going to have to pay fourfold, the story goes on to say that David lost four children by the sword. Four children died because of his pronouncement of this sin. You want to live like a king? Oh, I know what you're saying. I don't want to live like a king with one little lamb. It doesn't have to end this way. It doesn't have to be this way. Because there's another lamb. The Lamb of God. John said, behold, I see the Lamb of God who takes away the sins of the world. His Father is King of Kings and Lord of Lords. I'll never be King of Kings and Lord of Lords. But if I live like him, I can live like a king. And all I have to do is not steal this little lamb. I just have to take the little lamb of Jesus Christ that was given to me. You see, David went and stole a lamb that he thought would satisfy him. But my God gave me a lamb to satisfy me. Way back in the garden, you remember when they ate the fruit? And all that was in that fruit went into their body. And you know how when you eat food, it takes out part of that food and puts it in your bloodstream and all that, and runs through your body, and then rests it in your stomach, and it produces out and all that. Well, when they ate that fruit, sin entered into their bloodstream and into their life. And from that point on, human blood was no good anymore. And so they would go and they would take lambs and other animals, turtle doves and things like that, and they would sacrifice these things in hope of pleasing God. But these things were not human. So God sent His only begotten Son, Jesus Christ, to come and be the little lamb, so that we could go back to Him and be with Him. You want to live like a king? Make sure you get the right lamb. The Lamb of Jesus Christ, the Son of the living God, who was beaten and battered and spit upon, and His beard was plucked from His face. His back was open. They slaughtered that lamb as much as they could. They killed that lamb. But He was a special little lamb. 3 days later, He raised from the grave. And He's sitting at the Father's right hand. He's interceding for me. You say a lamb talks? The Lamb of God talks. He intercedes for me. And because He does, I can live like a king, with a heart that I can lay down at night in peace, with a mind that can be clear because of my Heavenly Father, because He offered me a lamb and I took it. I don't know where you're at today. I don't know how you're living. But I'll tell you one thing. If I was you, there is a battle going on. And you have to choose what king you're going to follow. As for me and my house, I'll not phone it in. I will serve the Lord with everything that's within me. Now, Brother George, you saying you do everything right? No. But my lamb does everything right. My lamb loves me and I love him. And I will learn to live like a king. I'll learn every day to do better than the day before. In 3 years that I have been down in South Carolina, my relationship with God has skyrocketed because of the Lamb. The Bible says no one comes to the Father but through that Lamb, the Son of God. You want to live like a king? Live like the right king. Young people, you want to live like a king? Learn a lesson from David. You can't cheat and do it. You have to be truthful in it. The only thing David had going for him after this whole instance was that he said, I have sinned. There were still consequences of his sin. He lost his children. There's still consequences because of what you do. But when you call upon the name of God and upon that Lamb of God who takes away the sins of the world, you can truly live like a king. Now, I don't know how long I've preached tonight. It seems like a lifetime to me, maybe a lifetime to you, but I've delivered what God has given to me. If you're standing with me tonight, hallelujah, Jesus. Hallelujah, Jesus. God, I want to live like a king through the Lamb of Jesus Christ. Hallelujah, Jesus. I want to go where you tell me to go. I want to preach what you tell me to preach. I want to be what you tell me to be. I don't want to phone into the battle. I want to be in the battle, God. God, I want to follow after you, Lord. And God, I believe there are people tonight here and people listening that feel the exact same way. And I know, God, that there are people that have listened tonight that will go with the other king and act like the other king, that is willing to steal a lamb that doesn't belong to them. I can't handle them, God. I can't deal with them, God. But, God, I can ask you for those that have asked you into their life tonight, God. I pray for them, Lord Jesus. God, if they haven't made a commitment yet, that they will make a commitment to follow your Lamb tonight, Lord Jesus. God, I love you tonight with all of my heart, all of my mind, all of my being, learning every day to lean more on you, Lord. Hallelujah. If you're here tonight and you don't know the Lord as your Lord and Savior, you don't know the Lamb that I'm talking about, if you'd raise your hand, I want to pray with you tonight. Hallelujah. Hallelujah. Hallelujah. Then just give me a minute. There may be someone listening across the airwaves tonight. Someone listening across the internet. You're sitting there and you're saying, I don't know this Lamb of Jesus Christ. The Bible tells us if we will confess our sins and know in our heart that we cannot save ourselves, that He is faithful and just to forgive us our sins. He will forgive us of our sins and He will help us to turn our life around. It's not just simply enough to say, Lord, forgive me and not change my ways. But He will change your ways if you ask Him. Heavenly Father God, the case may be that someone that doesn't know you is listening tonight, God. They have heard this message and it has touched them, God. God, I pray, Lord, that you will let them see the sin in their life, God. That they'll acknowledge it, God, that to confess with their mouth that there is nothing they can do to take care of the sin, but they can believe in their heart, God, that you are God, that you are able to forgive them of this sin. And God, as they confess it tonight, God, I ask that you forgive them of their sins. God, that you sanctify them and clean them up, Lord. And God, that you let them be the king and live like a king, God, like you are, Lord. Let them follow your God, in the way that you act and the way that you think, Lord Jesus. We will never be King of Kings. We'll never be Lord of Lords, but we can be a reflection of who you are. And God, I ask you just to touch them, minister to them. In Jesus' wonderful name, amen.

0: to watch the lamb. And they said, Daddy, Daddy, well, what will we see there?
1: 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God bless. We'll see you next time.

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1: 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Besides, I don't want to get my hands dirty. I'll just wipe it a little.
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3: Hosea chapter 10, verse 12 says, "Sow to yourselves in righteousness, reap in mercy, break up your fallow ground, for it is time to seek the Lord, till he come and rain righteousness upon you." Yes, it is time to seek the Lord. Let's listen now to the latter time voice, Prophet Leonard Jones, as he delivers the revelatory word through the Holy Spirit. It will be life-changing.
4: 2 Timothy chapter 2, starting at verse 3, verse 4. "You therefore endure what? Hardness as a what? Good soldier of who? No man who wars entangles himself with what? The affairs of this life, that he may do what? Please who? Jesus, the Messiah, the Christ, the anointed one of Nazareth, who has done what? Who has chosen, listen now, have chosen him or her to be a soldier." My God. A lot of times I think that when we get an intro a lot of time when we come to Christ, we get an intro of, okay, that we're now saved. God has purchased us. He bought us with a price. We are now new creatures in Christ. Amen. And now we can live in eternity with Christ. Amen. We are born again. Amen. By the Spirit. And so now, therefore, Jesus' blood has washed us, and now we're able to have eternal life. And yes, that is the intro. Because what happened is what Jesus translated us. We went from darkness into what? His marvelous light. So there was something that took place in the spiritual realm that brought us into the light. Mm-hmm. That was the intro. But what happens is after we understand that intro, we never a lot of times get past the point that you were enlisted the moment you got saved. The moment you became born again, you were enlisted. Okay, so just for the moment, let's just set aside, because we know that we have eternal life, but we must understand that the moment that Jesus raptured us out of darkness and brought us into his marvelous light, we were enlisted into an army. Oh my God. We were enlisted as a soldier of who? Jesus Christ. The Bible says in verse 3, as a good soldier. The moment you became a born again Christian, you became a soldier. My God. It said, "You therefore, now that you have this new life in Christ, you must therefore do what? Endure Jesus Christ." The moment you came to Christ Jesus, you were a target of the enemy. The enemy targeted you from the moment you gave yourself over to Jesus and you submitted to his lordship. And the devil says, "Guess what? I am coming after you." So Jesus the Christ of Nazareth tells us, "I want you to do something. I want you to do this thing. I want you to endure Jesus Christ. I want you to endure." Because we have to get the whole word. We have to get all of the word. We need sound doctrine in the last days. We need sound doctrine. And what sound doctrine teaches us is that now we got the intro, but now we must understand at the intro that we must now walk as a soldier. Yes. Because we have to live. We have to walk on this earth. We are in the world, but we are not what? Oh my God. Now, when I was a military man, I had to translate out of the civilian life into a military life. So that means I had to learn the language. I had to learn the language of the military jargon, as they speak. There were certain words that civilians would not be able to understand unless they were a part of it. Mm-hmm. Let's get this intro together. As part of my introduction into the kingdom of God, I must understand that now I am a soldier, then there are some languages and some words that I need to learn how to speak. Jesus. But before I go into that, let's read this. There's another translation. He said in verse 3, you endured hardness. But he said, listen to this translation. Suffer hardship. Suffer hardship with me as a good soldier of Christ Jesus. No soldier in active service entangled. Listen to this. Active. Are you active? I'm active. You're active. No soldier in active service entangled. Listen, entangles himself in the affairs of everyday life so that he may please the one who enlisted him as a soldier. So I think that we need, as newborn babes in Christ, as people come to Christ Jesus, I think they need to really understand the introduction of warfare. See, a lot of times we're looking for, you know, okay, now that I'm saved and I'm born again, now that I can just get all the blessings of God, and that's all the word too. Don't get me wrong. But listen, we need an introduction that now that I have been enlisted. Oh, Jesus. Let's get back to the word. I have now been enlisted into the kingdom of God. Now, the word hardness, this is going to blow your mind. It means to suffer evil. Wait a minute. What type of evil are we talking about here? The Greek word, I'm going to spell it out, K-A-K-O-P-A-T-H-E-O. It means to, the Greek word is to suffer evil. You got to realize, you know, you happy-go-lucky around Christian don't realize you're being attacked by the enemy, and you have not learned how to cast down vain imaginations and every high thing that will exalt itself. You don't realize that you have been listening to the army. You have been enlisted, and so now you are a target of the enemy. The Bible says the word warreth, listen now, no man entangles himself with the cares of this life. It's a form of war. In other words, the enemy is going to attack you from day one. Now, whether you have been taught the intro or not, doesn't matter to the enemy. And so we have to have an understanding of God's word. We have to have an understanding, especially in this hour, that we must realize as a good soldier that we must war a good warfare. Now, let's go back to military jargon. One of the words that we learn that Jesus put in the scriptures is the word bind. That is part of your vocabulary. Now that you're saved, now that you are enlisted, that word called bind, Jesus. The other word that we learn with military jargon of spiritual knowledge is that we realize the word loose. Mm-hmm. Now, what other jargon that I must learn? I must learn the word rebuke. So those are just some examples of me being translated out of darkness and brought to Jesus' marvelous light. Now that I am now a good soldier. See, let me tell you what a good soldier does. He learns the military jargon and he uses it. Jesus, he uses it so that he can walk in kingdom power. The word entangle means to be twisted up, intertwined in such a manner as not to be easily separated, to make confusion and be disordered as a thread, like a piece of yarn. A rope may entangle you. And it will also, the word entangle is also to entangle your understanding. Mm-hmm. No, that's good. See, a lot of times our understanding is entangled with the everyday cares of the world. Jesus Christ. You're so caught up, you're not being a good soldier because you have become twisted. And Jesus Christ wants us to be a good soldier. Amen. So we don't have time to allow something to entangle my understanding of military jargon. To be perplexed or distracted. In this hour that we're living in, we cannot afford to be distracted. If you're going to be a good soldier for Jesus Christ now in this hour, you cannot allow the enemy to distract you. You can't get caught up in all kind of foolishness. Your understanding, your introduction to spiritual warfare, a lot of times has not been taught in the churches. If I become a military man, I don't live like the civilians do anymore. The civilian cannot understand military life unless they have been a part of it. And so therefore, I can't get caught up in the civilian sector like that. I may dwell among them, but I don't actually speak the language. Remember now, we are in the world, but we are not what? Because I have a new language, and I now must come against the enemy, and I must learn how to endure hardness. I must know that the enemy is coming at me, and I must know how to cast down thoughts. I must put on the helmet of what? Salvation. I must have my loins girded about with truth, amen, and my feet must be shod with the preparation of the gospel of peace. That sounds like military jargon. That sounds like something that we must have an understanding of. But your understanding can be twisted. You can come entangled and you don't realize that, you know, it's not, you know what, after a while you don't think it's necessary. You have to bind the hand of the enemy. Remember, you're in active service. To be perplexed or distracted as with different cares. To be puzzled. To get yourself involved in difficulties. Jesus. My God. You know, if you get caught in difficulties, you cannot pay attention to detail. You can lose your life and the ones that are around you if you're not paying attention to detail. Now, the detail is this. Endure hardness. Realize who your enemy is. Realize what he's trying to do. Realize he's trying to destroy you. Realize he's trying to steal, kill, and destroy. Realize that there's something that I must do because I'm in active service in the Lord. This is not something that we put on and put down. This is a way of life. Listen, when I was in the military, I belonged, they said, to Uncle Sam. I belonged to him as long as I was in service. And now that I have come to Jesus Christ, I am now active. Now I must be involved in what? Spiritual warfare. So I think if we as Christians can understand from day one that I must learn how to warfare, then we can be so advanced in the kingdom right now as far as things happening. Now the church has to play catch up now because a lot of things that have gone forward, we have not been prepared for it. We have not been prepared to take on the enemy as we should. To be involved in anything that is complicated. Unforgiveness, bitterness, grudges, jealousies. Those are just a few things that you can get so caught up in that now you are renderless, you're useless now, and the enemy wants to do one thing, and guess that one thing he wants to do? Make you what? If you're active, what's the opposite of active? He wants to make you and you, and how does he make you inactive? You're not doing spiritual warfare. I make you inactive when you're not praying. You're inactive. And guess what? As long as you are inactive, the enemy can continue to kill and destroy you because you don't realize that there's spiritual warfare involved. Is that good? So how do I stay active in service? By praying, by studying the word of God, by casting out demon spirits. If he's trying to get in, I must bind, I must loose. Amen. Those are jargons that I learned how to use. You know, I was in the military. I was learning all kinds of things. And I'm like, man, where do these words come from? But I realized that every word that I learned was useful for what I needed to do. Amen. If you don't understand the language, you can't be a good soldier. So what the drill instructors do and what the company commanders do and these guys, they teach you how to learn it so you know how to operate as a soldier. You can't get out on the battlefield and you don't know Alpha, Bravo, Charlie, Delta. You don't know certain words. You're gonna be confused. And that's what the enemy's job is, to confuse you. You don't realize when the enemy is coming against you. You know he knows you don't know military jargon. So he said, listen, well, I don't see him binding anything. So I can attack him because he doesn't know the jargon. So therefore, he doesn't realize he has the weapon to bind me up. But guess what? I'm gonna keep right on attacking this person because they don't realize the jargon. Jesus said, I have given you authority to bind and to loose. He said, I've given you power, the word tread, over serpents and scorpions and over all the power. Listen, not over some of the power of the enemy. He said, over all the power of the enemy. So now you see why it's so important to be active. Because if you become inactive, you can't help yourself and you can't help nobody else. So what am I saying here today? It's not just for you. It's for the people who you love, the people who are watching you. I used to think that if I did something wrong, it would just hurt me in the military. Do you know that all the rest of my fellow peers, if I messed up something, you know they're going to suffer too? Do you realize that? So I must fight. Yeah. I must wage.
3: 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Remember to not be just a hearer of the word, but a doer of the word as well. This is First Lady Chelis Jones, and thank you for listening. Until next time.

everyone. Welcome to Be Encouraged Today. I'm your host, Deidre Kirkland, delivering God's word and his encouragement for this journey we call life. So, let's be encouraged today. And God bless. Well, praise the Lord. How is everyone? Let's go ahead and praise the Lord. Let's pray.

You get up at a certain time every day and you have to fight traffic. Make sure you remember to eat even on your way to work. And then showing up at work, there's the worry of, is my house clean enough? Is it not clean enough? When can I clean it? When will I have time to clean it? Because, you know, we're all guilty of it. We are all guilty of having so many things on our plate that we don't have enough time to get everything done that we need to get done that day. And you know, sometimes that's okay. And then other times, whenever it begins to take time away from God, that's not okay, because we need to reserve time for God and spend time with our Heavenly Father. The point today is about worry. And I was at the park with my children, and around the park is a bunch of woods. And I got to noticing there was a lot of squirrels and a lot of birds. Well, that particular day, I was worrying about everything that was going on that whole week. And I was worrying, and I got to noticing the birds and the squirrels. And I noticed that the squirrels, they just would go under a oak tree and get their acorns. They didn't worry about how much that oak tree had produced. They were just happily collecting their little acorns. And it got me to thinking, you know, God takes care of the squirrels and He takes care of the birds. And why do I worry about all the foolishness that some things I can't even control, but I feel like there's a need to worry about those things. And it's wrong. We don't need to worry about little things in our life. We don't need to worry and get consumed with so much anxiety in our life. And, you know, there's scripture that in Proverbs chapter 12, verse 25, that says, anxiety in a man's heart weighs him down, but a good word makes him glad. How about we, instead of getting worried about every little detail of our lives, let's start going to the Word and asking Jesus about, what should we do about this worry? You know, he doesn't want us to worry. He wants us to trust in Him. And are we really saying that we trust Him when we're worrying about everything else? I mean, those squirrels and those birds, that bird does not worry about where its material is going to come from to build its nest. It just goes out and gets it. You know why? Because God provides it. God provides the nuts and the acorns for that squirrel. He provides for us. Now, He may not give us exactly what we want, exactly when we want it, but He provides for us. Think about it. You ate last night. You ate this morning. You took a shower. He gave you running water to take a shower. He gave you a bed to rest your head on last night or this morning. He provides our needs. So worrying is not, that's just energy that we could spend elsewhere in our life and being productive, you know? So let's be encouraged today not to worry about all those little things, whether we can control them or not control them. You know, my favorite scripture in the Bible is 1 Peter chapter 5, verse 7. It says, cast all your anxiety on Him because He cares for you. Yes. Thank you, Jesus. Thank you so much for caring for me. Thank you so much for caring for me. He actually cares for us more than He cares about the squirrels and the birds. He loves us. We're His children. And if He's going to take care of them, then rest assured that He's going to take care of us. So stop all of that foolish running around and getting consumed with all of our worry and our busyness of our lives. You know, we all have that responsibility. We all have to lay aside time for those responsibilities. But let's not let those responsibilities consume our life to where we're just a bunch of little robots walking around making sure that we've gotten everything that we need to get done. You know, I'm reminded, discussing that, I'm also reminded about a lesson in the book of Luke, chapter 10, starting with verse 38.
Now, this is where Jesus goes to the home of two sisters, Martha and Mary.

Mary. In verse 38, it says, as Jesus and his disciples were on their way, they came to a village where a woman named Martha opened her home to him. Now, what's going on here is Martha has opened her home to Jesus and his disciples to feed them, okay? They've been on a long journey. She recognizes that he's tired and that they're tired. So she opens up her home to them and allows rest and food, okay? Well, on into the story, we learn that her sister, Mary, is at Jesus' feet, listening to his teachings, listening to the sound of his voice. She hasn't moved. She's at his feet. Okay? All this is taking place, and Martha is in the kitchen, and she's cleaning the kitchen, and she's preparing the food, and she's probably refilling drinks and being a really good hostess. And you can visualize that if you've ever invited people over at your house. It's very taxing on that individual if they don't have help when there's dinner guests at your house. You know, you have to clean the house. You have to prepare the food. You have to make sure that nobody in your house needs anything. It's a lot to shoulder for one person. Well, Martha is running around doing all of this, okay? And she becomes agitated because her sister is at Jesus' feet. So she goes to Jesus and tells Jesus, Lord, don't you care that my sister has left me to do the work all by myself? Tell her to help me. Now, how many times have we done that? How many times have we looked over at somebody at a party that we're throwing at our house? And let's think about Thanksgiving dinner. You know, Thanksgiving is coming up. How many of us are going to be stuck in the kitchen and we're preparing the food while everybody else is mingling in the living room and eating the refreshments and drinking and having a fantastic time of fellowship, and we're stuck in the kitchen and there's this little part of us that rise up with aggravation that we're the only ones working? Well, this is what Martha's problem was. She was aggravated. So she asked Jesus, says, tell her to help me. But this is what Jesus answers, and I want you to pay careful attention to how he answers her. In verse 41, he says, Martha, Martha, you are worried and upset about many things, but few things are needed. Wow. That's powerful. We could apply that to our life every day. All of the things that we are running around being worried about, those things don't even matter. Grasp that. They don't even matter. And he's telling Martha, those things don't even matter. And he goes on to say, Mary has chosen what is better, and it will not be taken away from her. Mary chose rest and counsel. She allowed Jesus to minister to her. She didn't care about whether or not her house was clean. She didn't care about whether or not the dishes were washed, the food was being taken up out of the stove. She didn't worry whether or not her dinner guests needed drink. She sat at Jesus' feet, and she allowed Jesus to encourage her, build her up, minister to her. She took rest from him. And those are the things that we really, really do need to worry about. If we're going to worry about something, let's worry about that. Let's worry about being close to Jesus, because that's what Mary was worried about. Martha is a lot like us, or should I say, we are a lot like Martha in our everyday lives. When was the last time that you sat at Jesus' feet? When was the last time that you allowed Jesus to minister to you and love on you?
When was the last time you loved on Jesus? You know, we always ask Jesus to love us, to bless us, to minister to us, to teach us, give me wisdom, give me prosperity, give me. When was the last time we gave something to Jesus? When was the last time we gave him our worry? When was the last time we did exactly what 1 Peter chapter 5, verse 7 says? Cast all your worry on him because he cares for you. He doesn't want us to be worried all the time. He doesn't want us to be anxious of anything. He wants us to be calm, cool, and collected. He wants us to trust him. And really, if we say that we trust God, but we worry about everything, are we really trusting God? I mean, I was at that park, and that thought came to me. And it really got to me, and it touched me. And it made me really, really think about it. Am I really trusting God when I say that I'm worried about my house? I'm worried about my school grades. I'm worried about the kids' school grade. I'm worried about what if they're even going to make it to school on time. I'm worried about that bad tire on my car. I'm worried that I'm not going to make it to the gas station to get more gas. What if I run out of gas? I mean, the list goes on and on and on. And I know you have your own worries. And just think about that for a minute. Jesus told Martha that some of those things don't even matter. So think about that next time you're worried. Those things don't matter. What matters is the counsel of Jesus, the love of Jesus, the guidance from Jesus. Those things matter. And until next time, I will pray for you and God bless. Amen.

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1: 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And this is Pastor Rodney Creech of the Lighthouse Church of Elko, South Carolina. 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
4: 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And if you just want to donate to the cause to keep them open, to help out their cause for doing such things, it's a wonderful place. It's right there in Hiltonia, Georgia. Very nice facility. Check them out.
2: Describe the facility for us. People that don't.
3: Coastal Empire.
4: Coastal Empire Christian Camp. It is, there's a men's and women's dorm that has, it's got probably like 30 or 40 bunks in each one. They got a wonderful chapel and a full cafeteria.
2: Okay.
4: Full cafeteria with all the means to cook up a bunch of grub for the kids. And
2: I was going to say, if it could sleep about 130, we might be able to use it, but we need about 130. That's what we need for Trace Diaz.
4: Oh, really?
2: Yeah.
4: There's
2: 100 men serving and 30 going through.
4: Now, you know, I just took a glance at it when I was there last Monday, and I might be off on the count because, I mean, there's a lot of beds in there.
2: We have a place. I'm just...
4: Yeah.
2: Just,
4: yeah. But, if, but you know...
2: Just in case.
4: Yeah.
2: Well, you never...
4: Sits on 30 acres, and it's got a nice pool and everything, and other amenities there, but give them...
2: Cool.
4: Just check them out.
2: Cool, cool, cool.
3: And that's Lighthouse Window Company.
4: Lighthouse Window Company.
3: I would strongly recommend Steve and his ability to fix you up, top-notch installation. Very detailed.
2: Anywhere.
3: The best I've ever seen.
2: Savannah to here and all surrounding areas.
4: From here.
2: He will travel.
3: He is excellent at what he does.
4: Have trailer, will travel.
2: That's right. That's right. Well, you know,
5: and you do floors?
4: Yes.
5: And you do floors.
4: And I do floors. Cabinets.
3: Give that phone number out, Steve, please.
4: 706-941-1536. Lighthouse Window Company.
2: Cool, cool. All right. How you been, sir?
5: I've been doing great, man. Just chilling.
2: Just chilling.
5: Mark called me today. He said, "What you doing?" I said, "I'm just chilling, man. Be tired, just chilling. Finding out what's next. That's all."
4: That's right.
2: And he said, "What you doing tonight?"
3: Not putting you on the spot.
5: That's kind of what it was too.
2: Yeah.
5: So
2: yeah.
5: How about?
2: I'm like, yeah.
5: I mean,
2: why
5: sure.
2: Not?
5: Why not?
2: Yeah.
3: Amen.
2: See, it was just going to be just the two of us, and that was the four of us. So it worked out pretty good.
3: Just the four of us.
2: That's right. So how's your week been, Mark?
3: It's been good.
2: Yeah.
3: Been good.
2: Good.
3: Been good.
2: Been good. So I'm assuming you're here working because you're here. You've been here for a little week or two, right?
4: Yeah.
2: For a
4: little while. Here almost every week, man.
2: Almost every week?
4: Yeah.
2: Well, good deal.
4: Yeah. Like I said, I travel, and Mark has been so kind as to let me stay at the
2: Grace Place.
4: Grace Place while I'm here, and man, it's always great to be in that atmosphere, man. There's so many good memories there. Made so many good friends, learned so much there. It's, you know what I mean? It's just awesome being there. It's a blessing.
2: And if you got the time,
3: get that fatherly discount.
4: That's right.
2: You know, I was gonna say, if you need some time, if you got some time to fish, there's no, you're not in a bad spot either.
4: Man, I'm trying to tell you, I love fishing. I've been purposely leaving my fishing rods at home.
2: So you'll get some work done?
6: I get some work done.
3: And for you guys, it's really hard to find someone that can do what Steve can do. Yeah, I've been in construction over 50 years.
2: Yeah.
3: And you're seeing the level of craftsmanship diminish. Yeah. It seems like anybody and everybody's in it. Yeah. When you think of the level of work that Steve can do and the way Steve does it, it's work that he is gifted from God to be able to do.
2: Right.
3: It's like when you read the Old Testament and the construction of the temple, and you're in, you know, Exodus, and you're reading about all the construction of the temple and how God made it anywhere, you know, where it gives you that passages. God equipped Steve to be such a craftsman.
2: Amen.
3: He's serious business. He's truly gifted and anointed.
2: All right, so you, speaking with you earlier. You want to go back into Judges? Is that what you're
3: speaking? Yeah, let's go back into Judges. And I told Stephen that's what we're going to get into a little bit, because it's such a fitting passage in chapter 6. If you've got your Bibles and you're at home, we're going to get back into Judges chapter 6. And this passage, this is where Gideon, the story of Gideon is introduced in Judges chapter 6, but there's so much more than Gideon being victorious. You're going to see oppression upon the house of Israel. And why it's so fitting for today is Steve and I were talking about this. The Amalekites, the Midianites, and the children from the east, or the people from the east, were really not the oppressors of the house of Israel. No, they really weren't. They had disobeyed God, and oppression came down upon them. And I look in our lives back, and I go back, and I know our story, and I know the history a little bit of each of our lives. We were the reason we were oppressed.
2: Right.
3: Would you agree to that?
2: Yeah.
3: And you might be at home right now, and it just doesn't seem like things work out. After you hear tonight's ministry, or the little time we have with you sharing God's word, you might change your mind on who the oppressor is. We say this to so many people in ministry all the time. The number one person you cannot trust is the one that you go in there when you wake up in the morning, and after you go to the toilet, or you look in that mirror and you start brushing those teeth, that's your biggest enemy.
2: Right.
3: Is the flesh, is that person you brush and say, you know, shave, whatever the case may be. That's one person you never want to trust. And even though we can be, and we are our biggest oppressor, God takes care of that too, because when he saves us, we're no longer our own. We're his. We were bought with a price.
2: Amen.
3: See, he even takes that away from us. Yeah. He gets us out of the way so in-depthly.
2: Yeah.
3: That we're not even on the scene legally to mess this thing up, to suffer oppression. So we're going to get into this passage, and I hope it speaks to you. You're going to see the oppression of Israel. You're going to see the calling of Gideon. You're going to see a time where that Gideon's dad, being one of the leaders of the community, can repent. And we're going to see where Gideon is faced with a decision either to trust God or not. And is he going to follow in the footsteps of his father and the other men of the community, or is he going to obey God?
2: Yeah.
3: Okay? And is he going to allow God to turn the whole scenario around, or is he going to stay in that oppression? So as we get into it, I guess we could just start in What, you want to start in verse 1 and just read the chapter a little bit? How do you guys want to do it? You got any ideas how we'd like to do it?
5: Well, we're just starting. We just begin by reading the chapter, reading from the chapter.
3: You know, okay.
5: You put a place to stop.
3: All right, let's discuss. Let's stop it around. Let's stop. We'll stop around verse 27. Okay.
2: You want to read it straight through to 27?
3: Yep.
2: All right. Judges 6:1. Again, the Israelites did evil in the eyes of the Lord, and for 7 years he gave them into the hands of the Midianites. Because the power of Midian was so oppressive, the Israelites prepared shelters for themselves in mountain cliffs, caves, and strongholds. Whenever the Israelites planted their crops, the Midianites, Amalekites, and other eastern peoples invaded the country. They camped on the land and ruined the crops all the way to Gaza, and did not spare a living thing for Israel, neither sheep nor cattle nor donkeys. They came up with their livestock and their tents like swarms of locusts. It was impossible to count the men and the camels. They invaded the land to ravage it. Midian so impoverished the Israelites that they cried out to the Lord for help. When the Israelites cried to the Lord because of Midian, he sent them a prophet who said, "This is what the Lord, the God of Israel, says. I brought you up out of Egypt, out of the land of slavery. I snatched you from the power of Egypt and from the hand of all your oppressors. I drove them from before you and gave you their land. I said to you, I am the Lord your God. Do not worship the gods of the Amorites in those land you live, but you have not listened to me." The angel of the Lord came and sat down under the oak in Ophrah that belonged to Joash the Bezerite, where his son Gideon was threshing wheat in a winepress to keep it from the Midianites. When the angel of the Lord appeared to Gideon, he said, "The Lord is with you, mighty warrior." "But sir," Gideon replied, "if the Lord is with us, why has all this happened to us? Where are all his wonders that our fathers told us about when they said, 'Did not the Lord bring us up out of Egypt?' But now the Lord has abandoned us and put us into the hand of Midian." The Lord turned to him and said, Go in the strength and save Israel out of Midian's hand. Am I not sending you?" But Lord, Gideon asked, "How can I save Israel? My clan is the weakest in Manasseh, and I am the least in my family." The Lord answered, "I will be with you, and you will strike down all the Midianites together. Gideon replied, "If now I have found favor in your eyes, give me a sign that it is really you talking to me. Please do not go away until I come back and bring my offering and set it before you." And the Lord said, "I will wait until you return." Gideon went in, prepared a young goat, and from an ephah of flour he made bread without yeast, putting the meat in a basket and its broth in a pot. He brought them out and offered them to him under the oak. The angel of God said to him, "Take the meat and the unleavened bread, place them on the rock, and pour out the broth." And Gideon did so. With the tip of the staff that was in his hand, the angel of the Lord touched the meat and the unleavened bread. Fire flared from the rock, consuming the meat and the bread, and the angel of the Lord disappeared. Then Gideon realized that it was the angel of the Lord. He exclaimed, "O sovereign Lord, I have seen the angel of the Lord face to face." But the Lord said to him, "Peace. Do not be afraid. You are not going to die." So Gideon built an altar to the Lord there and called it "To the Lord in Peace." To this day it stands in Ophrah of the Abizarites. That same night the Lord said to him, "Take the second bull from the father's herd, the one 7 years old. Tear down your father's altar to Baal and cut down the Asherah pole beside it. Then build a proper kind of altar to the Lord your God on top of the height. Using the wood of the Asherah pole that you cut down, offer the second bull as a burnt offering." So Gideon took 10 of his servants and did as the Lord told him. But because he was afraid of his family and the men of the town, he did it at night rather than in the daytime.
3: Hmm. A lot going on in that passage there.
2: A lot.
3: Mm-hmm. So let's sort of all get together and let's go all the way over there at the beginning. And it starts out, we wonder why our life can be so messed up and there be no peace by simply looking what's included in our lives. Verse 1 says that the children of Israel, and Brian hit on this a couple of weeks ago, I think, so we went over some of it, bringing out some different points. And I'd like to say, if you're sick and tired of being sick and tired, if you will truly see the meaning and why Israel is being oppressed, I believe it would drive you to call out to the Lord.
2: Amen.
3: Seriously.
2: Yeah. Right.
3: I really do. Because we have choices. And the Bible opens up and it says that Israel did evil in the sight of the Lord. Well, one, that evil was disobedience.
2: Right.
3: Secondly, as we got toward the last part of the reading, in verse 25, we see that Gideon's dad and the other men of the community fell into false worship.
2: Right.
3: Any worship other than God is false worship.
2: Right.
3: If we were to simply, Steve, turn over in your Bible to Exodus chapter 20 and read verse 1. And guys, this is important. And we talked about us. We look at our lives. I'm not worried about the Midianites or the Amalekites. I'm worried about me.
2: Right.
3: And we said that we can be our greatest oppressor.
2: Right.
3: We can.
5: There's one before you read. One of the things that before you read, one of the things that is good to capture is
6: chapter 20.
5: 40 years prior to this, Israel had lived in peace.
3: Amen.
5: 40 years at the beginning of that, they had turned their heart towards God.
2: Yeah.
5: And for 40 years, their lives deteriorated toward worshiping Baal. Things became, I have peace, I have prosperity, I have wholeness, I have plenty. And I take on the character of the people that's around me.
3: The Amorites.
5: The Amorites.
3: Yeah.
5: And so this is where this kicks off at, because Gideon's down in a wine press threshing wheat when you're really supposed to be up in the wind threshing wheat. So they're hiding when they serve the Most High God.
3: Yeah. He was in complete oppression.
2: Right.
3: So there was a slow fade. All right, let's sort of make life application here to modern day to Christians. Christians don't have blowouts. We have slow leaks.
2: Right. Mm-hmm.
3: There was a slow fade. They took their eyes off Jesus.
5: Come on.
3: They took their eyes off the Lord. Mm-hmm. And before you know it, they were caught up in the practices of the world. They were influenced by the television. They were influenced by this. They were influenced by the guy at work. Right. They were in, before you know, the relationship had got cold with God, and the result was disobedience. And now they were in full-blown idolatry, building an altar and monuments before Baal.
2: Right.
3: Okay. Now, for 7 years, this had happened, right?
5: Mm-hmm.
3: Take a look at your family right now. What's the status? If you're at home and we're looking at our, what's the status of our family? Who's the God of the house?
5: Mm-hmm.
3: In Exodus chapter 20, the first commandment, what's the first commandment say right there, Steve? You shall have, I think it starts in verse 3, don't it, or does it?
2: Verse 3, yeah.
4: Yes. You shall have no other gods before me.
3: Yeah.
6: You shall have no other gods before me.
2: That's right.
3: Is that? It's as simple as that, right?
4: Yeah.
3: God is a jealous God, and here before you know it, what are some of the modern day gods?
2: Well, if you go into verse 4, the number one God, in my opinion, is self.
3: Yeah.
2: Right? I make myself God. I usually replace the big G with myself, right? Because it says you should not make yourself an idol in the form of anything in heaven or above on earth, right? But that's my selfishness. Like, you know, it becomes my phone or anything that I'm, it could be my job.
3: So yeah. We said, just sort of, you know, getting a hint out where we were going tonight, that we can be the number one oppressor.
2: Right.
3: I'm going to be real bold in what I say. If you're the God of your house, you're oppressing your children.
2: That's right.
3: Yeah. Mark, if you're the God of your house, you're oppressing your wife.
2: Mm-hmm.
3: Yep. Mark, if you're the God of your house, you're oppressing everyone around you.
2: That's right.
7: Mm-hmm.
2: That's good.
3: Help me out here, guys.
7: Come on, because I think the last time I was here, I was talking about my relationship with my wife. And after being saved, the very first thing, and it was from God, I didn't have a mentor, is when I read, love your wife as Christ loved the church, and gave himself for it. And I went, but you died. Mm. And in my head, I went, yeah. And it's like, and you went on a cross. And I understood by the Spirit, dude, you got to change.
2: Yeah.
7: And that has been the thing that I've looked at all the time. And when I get upset, because I get upset, it's real. I get mad, and I have to go back. And when I get by myself, when I think I'm justified, I have to go back. I sit and the Holy Spirit starts talking to me and go, is that how I treat my church? Right. Is that how I treat you?
2: Mm-hmm. That's true. Man, yeah. That's real good.
3: Steve, who was the number one oppressor in your life?
6: Real quick, like, yeah. Me. Yeah. I know it was me.
2: Yeah.
6: I know it was me.
3: Amen. Because
6: I was always looking to please myself. Yeah. I wanted what I wanted when I wanted it, and I wanted other people to make to accommodate that.
2: Yeah.
7: Yeah.
3: You know,
6: be mad at them if they didn't.
3: If we put the agenda of I, mine, me before God, we've made ourselves an idol,
2: right?
3: Would that, and
2: absolutely,
3: we would be in turn breaking the first commandment in the book of Exodus chapter 20.
2: Mm-hmm.
3: You shall have no other gods before me. I became a god.
2: Yeah,
7: that's what sent Nebuchadnezzar to live like an animal in the forest, because God showed him the megadim tree, and that he was over everything, king of the world, and all of a sudden he went, look at how great I am. I am God.
2: Yeah.
7: And God said, okay, buddy, I'm going to send you out to live like an animal.
2: That's right.
7: And until you turn and call me God, that shall you be.
2: That's
3: amen.
2: Right. That's right.
3: So they buddied up in a moral sense, and in morality, the same way the Amorites, they started worshiping the gods. And here, poor little old Gideon, we see him come along. Where's he at? He's over there in we see him starting in 11 and 12. But it had been 7 years that Israel had been oppressed due to the fact that they had disobeyed God.
7: And can we look at the signs of that time? This was a people in those 7 years who had started living in caves. They start building their homes in caves and out of the way places because the enemy was coming in and taking everything they had and not leaving any crops and none of their livestock. And there's times when things go bad for us, we go, God, what are you doing?
2: Yeah.
7: And really, he can look down and be saying, no, what are you doing?
3: Come on.
7: And you ain't no leader. Yeah.
2: How many times have I moved myself to that cave?
7: Yeah.
2: You know? Yeah, yeah.
7: And pictures. David running. When David was running, Right. Where did he run? To the cave.
2: That's right.
7: Vidula, right? Yeah. But then God sent people to pull him out and say, dude, you're supposed to be the king of Israel, right? And we have people who come, when you went to the cave, you had good brothers or sisters.
2: They pulled
7: and they
2: out.
7: Said, right. You're supposed to be a king. Come out of this cave.
2: That's right.
7: Come on, walk with me.
2: That's right.
7: And that's why also is we're not doing this alone.
2: Right.
7: But we got to know who's surrounding us.
2: Yeah. Mm-hmm. That's right.
7: Instead of those who crawl in the cave with us, we got the people who pull us out of the cave.
3: Yeah. So let's just jump on this for a moment. So Israel had buddied up with the world. Mm-hmm. And they wanted the world so much that the Lord let them have it. And everything that comes with being a part of the world. It's dog eat dog, right?
2: Yeah.
3: You got it. I want it. I'll take it.
2: I can relate to that.
3: Right?
2: Yeah.
3: So let's look at James chapter 4, and then we're going to go back to the passage, Judges chapter 6. And you might be in a situation where the oppressor has just beat your shingles off of you. I was going to say beat your brains out, but it's more than your brains. It's just basically he has beat you to death. And you might not know what you're going to do right now. And we're going to get back to that. But look at James chapter 4, verse 4, Steve, and let's take it down through verse 7. When we buddy up, and here's where Israel had buddied up with the world by disobeying God, 7 years, it was evident with the children that Gideon, being the son of Joash, had to hide to bust out a little wheat down in a wine press, and he should have been on top of the side of the mountain where the wind would take that chaff away, but he was having to hide because the enemy would have stolen it. In other words, every step he took forward, there was three he went back. That might relate to your life right now. But look what happens when we buddy up with the world. James chapter 4.
8: Verse 4. Adulterers and adulteresses, do you not know that friendship with the world is enmity with God? Whoever therefore wants to be a friend of the world makes himself an enemy of God. Or do you think that Scripture says in vain, the Spirit who dwells in us, yearns jealousy? But he gives more grace, therefore, he says, God resists the proud, but gives grace to the humble. Therefore, submit to God, resist the devil, and he will flee from you.
3: And don't make this major mistake. I've made this mistake, and I've caught myself making it. And you'll catch yourself making this simple mistake when things are going tough. And let's say you took your eyes off the Lord.
2: Who you blaming?
3: Well, who you blaming is one thing. But let's just say you try to resist the devil.
2: Yeah.
3: And then you expect him to flee from you. Verse 7 is very clear. It's a three-part. Brother, you want to speak on that? It's a three-part.
2: We could spend the rest of the time right here on 7.
3: But it's a three-part principle, correct?
7: Mm-hmm.
3: What's the number one part in verse 7? Therefore,
7: Submit yourselves to God.
3: So instead of trying to battle the devil, all we have to do is go back in Judges. You'll see where the people finally cried out to God. Mm-hmm. We must submit to the Lord.
2: Right.
3: And Steve, can you briefly tell about that submission when you were in that jail cell? I'll never forget this story as long as I live. Were you a friend of the world?
8: Oh, absolutely. Absolutely.
3: Were you darkness?
8: Pure darkness, man. I remember being just crushed and broken and didn't really have no gospel in me, but I'd had that seed planted and it was buried deep within me. But when I hit that rock bottom, when I hit rock bottom, you know, it's like that seed cracked open and let me know who to call on.
2: Amen.
8: Mama couldn't help me. Daddy couldn't help me. Brothers, sisters, uncles. Yeah. Nope. There was no helping me.
2: Yeah.
3: What kind of shape were you in prior to that, Steve? What was the addiction level?
8: Oh, man. Look, man, I was shooting up every single day, 4, 5, 6 times a day. And
6: The reason why I did it so often, because after about 2 hours after shooting up, man, there was so much pain would come. And the only thing that would take that pain away was to power up.
2: Yeah.
6: And only it wasn't power. But I remember crying out to the Lord. I knew. First, I had this knowledge that come upon me like I'd never had before, that you're going to die. You're going to die if you don't stop. And I remember crying out to the Lord, Lord, I'm going to die without if you don't take this from me. Mm. I said, you take this from me and I will follow you the rest of my days. But if not, I'm going to die. Mm. If not, I'm going to die.
2: Mm.
6: And I was just balled up in a ball shaking. And eventually I fell asleep. I fell asleep and woke up and, you know, I was like, well, you know, what happened? I just went about everything that was going on at that moment in time. You know, 5:30, those lights come on. Every lock in the cell starts popping. No more sleep, you know.
2: Yeah.
6: And he starts calling for trays. You get down and get your food. And I remember eating that garbage as fast as I could and jumping back into bed. And then they would come and pop them locks again. I jumped out of my bunk, eat that garbage, and jump back in bed. Man, then it hit me. Man, where's the pain?
2: Mm.
6: Where's the pain I'm supposed to be feeling? You know, that, because, you know, those couple hours had done passed. My body should have been in turmoil.
2: Yeah.
6: Like it normally had been. But it was gone.
2: Amen.
6: It was gone, man.
2: Amen.
3: Oppression was broken, wasn't it?
6: It was. But, you know, I laid myself bare that day. You know, I said, God, I can't do this. I'm going to die if you don't help me. You're the only one that can. I didn't know him. I didn't know him enough to know all the things that he's taught me since then. But I knew one thing. He was God and I was not. And he was almighty and I was broken.
2: You know, and that's the absolute key, right? Because when you look at this verse 7, like how many times am I in a battle trying to resist the devil, fighting on my own strength, okay, and wondering why I keep failing. And as I forgot step one, I am not submitting myself to him first and allowing him to give me the power to resist the devil, because I can't do it on my own.
3: Come on.
2: I can't. You know, this has been something I've been battling with. Mark knows. I've been struggling with dipping for years and years and years, right? Every time I hand over to the Lord, I am good. Like you were talking about with the dope, absolutely no desire, no withdrawals from it, no nothing, right? It's been, today's the week since last Wednesday. I did my last one last Tuesday night, and I was like, no more. Hand it over to the Lord, and I'm good, right? Yeah. But I've tried that over and over and over for the past couple months on my own accord.
6: Yeah.
2: Saying this will be my last one. And all I have to do, God just keeps giving me reminders. If you hand it to me first, submit to me and let me take on that power of what you're struggling with, and you won't have to struggle with it no more.
6: Yeah, buddy.
3: Amen.
2: Yeah.
7: And that's the thing with, just like with this, these people kept seeing the enemy come in and stealing everything God had given to them, to the point they become comfortable with the hiding.
2: Yeah.
7: And try not to be there when the trouble comes.
2: Yeah.
7: But it still calls.
2: How is that not a vision of my life before Christ,
7: come on,
2: though?
7: It still calls. It calls. Like the dip, it'll go, come on, man. Just and you're like, no, man, I'm not going to do it. And then if one day you go, I want to taste it. And then you go, God, you know where I am right now.
2: Yeah.
7: And you know that's what I want to do, but I don't want to do it. So I don't have the strength not to do it without you doing something in front of me. See, that's submitting to God. See, I'm giving all of this to you, because I can't fight this by myself. And you know where you want me to be.
2: That's right.
7: And that's that's the thing. It's not in the per se addictions that people call the big addictions. It's in the thing of how I handle my money.
2: Right.
7: How do I talk to my kids?
2: Right.
7: How do I speak to people when I go out? For me, how do I drive down a highway?
8: Mm. Yeah.
7: That's right?
8: Yeah.
7: Because we're ambassadors. We're supposed to be ambassadors of peace.
2: Right.
7: So it's
2: hard for me to do when I'm in turmoil.
7: Yeah.
2: When I'm struggling with something, though.
7: Right. Yeah.
2: You know?
7: Yeah. Right. Because it's me.
2: Right.
8: Mind and heart ain't right.
2: Right.
7: And what do we say, man? You can stop the man, but you don't know what I'm going through.
2: Right.
7: Yeah, but I know what Jesus Christ did for you, bro.
2: That's right. Mm. That's right.
7: And then I don't want to hear that right now. Yeah. I know you don't want to hear it right now, but let's just stop for a moment.
2: Yeah.
7: And think about where He brought you from.
2: Right.
7: And then when you start thinking about it, you go, remember that old time you had old mamas? You say, baby, count your blessings one by one.
2: Yeah.
7: Count your blessings one by one. Oh, wow.
8: Amen.
7: And He walks us right. He pulls right back under the umbrella. And that's a funny thing I say. In Christ, it's not that He has to pull me anywhere, because I'm in Him.
2: Right.
7: Yeah. So if I'm in Him and He's in me, if I'm in the wrong place, that means I jumped out of place.
2: Right.
7: It's not like, but like we started this earlier, we say, God, where are you? And He goes, what you mean? I'm right here where I've always been.
2: Yeah.
7: Are you in me? Are you hiding in me, or are you hiding on your own?
2: Yeah.
7: Mm. And that's part of the question.
2: Right.
3: That word submit, I just pulled up. Listen to this definition. To give something to someone else. Mm. You told the Lord that you were going to die. You were powerless to give something to someone else for consideration or approval, to yield to the power and authority of another, to say, to state something with respect. Lord, I can't do this.
8: Because, you know, throughout my long career of addiction, there was times where the drugs would wear me out.
2: Yeah.
8: And I would say, that's it, I'm tired of this stuff, I ain't doing it no more. And, you know, sleep about 3-4 days, get a couple good meals in me, and it was like,
2: all right, I'm good.
8: Yeah. You know, you hear it calling, like you said, man. It calls to you, and you're powerless against that flute
2: right
8: playing. It just pulls you right in like a string of rats. You know,
3: like a charmer charms a snake.
8: Right. Right.
3: Come on.
2: Right. That's right.
8: And and right back to it, and the vicious cycle starts all over again.
2: Yeah.
8: And there's been times where, you know, I wrote it off. Said, you know, I can do better. I'm a man, I'm a father, I'm a husband, I'm all these things, and I got to do better than this. Now, you know, I can do this. And maybe even give it a good 2-3 month run. But the first time something bad happened, somebody made me mad on the job, or me and the woman at home didn't have, you know, such a good evening.
2: Yeah.
8: You know, and oh yeah.
2: Yeah, I'll show you.
8: Yo, bro, fire the thing up. I'm on the way.
2: Yeah.
8: You know what I mean? And it just started all over again. There was, because it was, even though I said I was going to stop, I still hadn't given it.
7: Yeah.
2: But that's what it was. I had submitted to the drugs.
8: Right. See,
2: I wasn't right. Submit. That's what I was submitting to. I wasn't ever given my Lord a chance to
8: see
2: be my drug. You know what I mean?
8: I might have put the drugs down for a little while, but I was still doing me.
2: Right.
8: I was doing me.
3: And we were Lord and had lordship over our own life to make a choice for the alcohol or the dope or whatever may be. And you say, well, I never was like that. Well, what about unbelief?
2: Yeah.
3: There's one unpardonable sin.
2: Yeah.
3: And that's unbelief.
7: Yes, sir.
3: And the what we're hitting at right here, when we get down to James 4:7, and so many times, I mean, we're big, tough, and strong, and I've been preaching for many years, and boy, I can give you a word from the Lord and all this right here, and if I simply forget to submit to God, and what does it say right here? Try to resist the devil? It don't work.
2: That's right.
3: It don't work for nobody.
2: Yeah.
3: We must first submit to the Lord. And we miss that step so much. So no matter where you're at, don't miss this three-step little process right here. Submit to God, resist the devil, and Jesus will give you the strength to resist the devil, and the devil shall and will flee from you. And you might be at home, or you might be in your car right now, and you might be saying, Mark, and you guys, you just don't really know my circumstances, and you don't know what I'm battling with. All right? And you're right. We don't. Right. But I want you to look at a promise. Back now, we're going to kick it back to Judges chapter 6 real quick. Judges chapter 6. And let's read verse 7 again. Stephen, would you like to read verse 7? And we're going to focus in on, you know, you guys might be big pool players. You can play eight ball and nine ball, but nine ball, when you take and roll those other balls around and using the cue ball, then you hit another ball and it hits that nine and that nine goes in the pocket. That's the payoff. That's where you get to pick those dollars up on the end of the table. When you get nine right here and you get the reality of God's word in your life right here in verse 9, there's nothing that can oppose Christ. Mm. Okay?
7: 7?
3: Yep.
7: When the people of Israel cried out to the Lord on account of the Midianites, the Lord sent the prophet to the people of Israel, and he said to them, "Thus says the Lord, the God of Israel, I led you up from Egypt and brought you out of the house of slavery, and I delivered you from the hand of the Egyptians and from the hand of all who oppress you."
3: How many who oppressed him?
7: All. The Egyptians, all of them.
3: There's your word right there, folks, at home. What's oppressing you? And brother, I apologize for butting in.
7: No.
3: But look here. No matter what's going on with you, and no matter if you're the number one oppressor, which you are,
2: right,
3: I'll tap you on the shoulder and let you know you're your worst enemy.
2: Yeah.
3: The one, when you look in the mirror, you can never trust you. And there's a requirement that we must submit to the word of God. We must submit to God. And he says, read verse 9 again, brother.
7: "And I delivered you from the hand of the Egyptians and from the hand of all who oppress you, and drove them out before you and gave you their land."
3: Come on. He's going to give you back.
7: Come on, preacher. Come on. Come on, preacher. Yes, sir. Right. "And I said to you, I am the Lord your God. You shall not fear the gods of the Amorites in whose land you dwell, but you have not obeyed my voice."
3: You know, we got 13 minutes. You have a choice to whether to submit to God, or you see where that got you on trying to resist the devil for all these years and seeing if he'll flee from you. No, he'll go home with you. Buddy up with the devil, he'll go home with you. And before long, it's just like the house of Israel got formed and fashioned and fell right in with the Amorites. And before you know, they were sacrificing and building images and worshiping a false god. Yep. And that's how the devil will do. When you buddy up with him, he'll come in and take the easy chair over. That's what he'll do, and that's what he did in my life.
2: Yeah.
3: And the devil didn't have to come to my house and knock on the door. He was already in there in me.
2: Right.
3: Amen.
7: Yep.
3: And
7: that tell you,
3: so there's
7: when you recognize to those out, when you recognize you need help. I spoke to a gentleman in Florida a couple of weeks ago, and I said the thing that we had a conversation, and it came down. He was on the street, and he said, "You know, but I don't." It was basically, "I don't understand how, if God is really so loving," though he said he believed in him, "why would he let people suffer like that?" I say, it's not God's will for you to suffer. And about that time, a woman walked over with a bag of chicken, and she had given it to him. And we talked a little more. And I said, think about the lady with the chicken. Mm. I said, did you know her? He goes, no. I said, but evidently you were on God's mind. Because he bought you that chicken.
2: Yeah.
7: That's called grace.
2: That's right.
7: His mercy reached out and provided for you because you're hungry. Mm. He says, yeah. I said, are you going to eat that chicken? He goes, yes. I said, do you know if she laced it with anything? He went, no. I said, that's faith. Yeah. Because you took chicken from somebody you don't know.
2: That's right.
7: And you're going to eat it.
2: Yeah.
7: And it came from somebody who didn't know you.
2: Yeah.
7: So it had to be God, because that's who we're talking about.
2: Right.
7: So I asked you, he goes, no, this. I said, no, bro. Just think about the mercy that you just received.
2: Yeah.
7: Because sometimes it's a step-by-step journey. Because it's not my job to save you.
2: That's right.
7: It's your job to cry out for him.
2: That's right.
7: And he's right there. Right,
3: because he's made himself known.
7: Come on.
3: He made himself known through chicken. How can God move upon you or reveal himself? Through a bag of chicken.
2: Yeah.
7: That's right.
3: Any way he chooses.
2: That's right.
7: That's right.
3: Amen.
6: He did it too far.
7: It's not always get up and walk. It's not always drop this addiction.
2: That's right.
7: He's calling because he wants our heart. And it's a choice. He doesn't force it.
3: It's a choice. And we're going to see when we get in verse 11 right here that Gideon, coming on the scene, is going to have a choice to either believe in God after being 7 years oppressed. Man, you know all them stories about the Exodus and how God delivered them, you know, parted the Red Sea and provide manna. In the desert, you know, and a cloud by day and a fire by night, whatever. I mean, that all sounded good, but when you're trying to bust out a little wheat shell down in a hole, you can have all you talk, brother. I was right with him. You know, you can talk's cheap. Look at me. If he had a good pair, he couldn't have had good clothes because they done stole those. Yeah. You got to see how oppressed they are, and that's. You at home, if this is hitting you, you're under oppression.
2: Mm.
3: Bottom line.
2: That's right.
3: But catch the little point right here in verse 11. And up there in 10, the Lord is real clear. I am the Lord your God. Do not fear the God of the Amorites. And then for verse 11. But he's back in 10, he said, but you didn't obey me. How many times did I disobey the calling of God?
2: Mm-hmm.
3: Come on.
2: Yeah.
3: I'm not proud of that, but it's true. Mm-hmm.

0: suffering with us. But he is long suffering, and I pray it's not your last, but I pray that you would respond and submit to the word of God, submit to the Lord Jesus. So look at this right here. It's a real cool in verse 11. Now the angel of the Lord came and sat under the terebinth tree, which was in Ophrah, which belonged to Joash, that's the dad of Gideon, the Abiezrite, while his son Gideon threshed wheat in the winepress in order to hide it from the Midianites. In other words, God was sitting right there, and little old Gideon was busting his fanny, and he didn't even know God's right there. Yeah. You might be getting your shingles busted plumb off you right now in life, but I'm going to tell you one thing. God is right there with you. See, and you can say, well, you know, Gideon might have believed in him. No, Gideon didn't believe in him, because if we had time to get on in it, he asked God to prove that he was God two times.
1: Right. Read that 12. Read that 12, Mark.
0: So let's establish that Gideon didn't even realize the Lord was there. I want them to get this at home. The Lord is with you right now in all this oppression, whether it be self-induced or circumstances, by the house of bondage, by, let's just say, by Egypt, by others, or whatever the circ, we covered them all. And we've proven by Scripture that the Lord will deliver all out of the hand of oppressors. Is that what Scripture said?
1: Mm-hmm.
0: All right, now look at verse 12. And the angel of the Lord, this is Jesus, by the way.
2: Mm-hmm. Yeah.
0: And the angel of the Lord said to him, the Lord is with you, you mighty man, you mighty woman of valor. Man. So here, the Lord appeared to him. And you say, well, I ain't never had the Lord appear to me. He's probably appearing to you right now. Because he's moving on your heart in truth. And you're realizing you need him to get out of this oppression.
1: Preach.
2: But what is the Lord telling Gideon, who Gideon does not even believe in himself, right? Yeah. But he's telling him, mighty, calling him a mighty warrior. Why is he a mighty warrior? Because God is with him.
1: Amen. Come on.
2: Right? God's already given him the power to do exactly what he's about to have him do.
0: And come God on. Was with him. God was with him right. The whole time.
2: Come That's on. Right.
0: It hit on it, brother. Go with it. Verse 13. So the Lord in verse 12, the Lord is with you. I want you to get that at home. The Lord is with you, you mighty man or woman of valor.
2: The man who's hiding from the oppressors, hiding from himself, right, is called a mighty warrior.
1: So
2: that I'll tell you.
1: I guess one of the points that just popped up, when you're called a mighty, I'm going to say person of valor. That means when you're called on, there's nothing you can't do it.
2: That's
1: do,
2: right.
1: And you will do it with integrity. Because right. I already know, because you've proved it. I see it in you.
2: Amen.
1: So before Amen. He could, before he even moved, God has already called him what he sees in him.
2: Mm.
1: Because when you read further, you'll see what he yeah. thought of himself.
2: Right.
1: So it doesn't matter what the night that I got saved, it didn't matter what I thought of myself. When I say, God, make it happen on the inside of me.
2: Yeah.
1: He made it happen. And he changed me into a mighty man of valor.
2: Yeah.
1: At that point.
2: I mean, that's what I love is from Jump Street, he calls him a mighty warrior. All right.
1: Changed my life in one
2: off
1: statement.
2: Off the rip, he said, yes. Mighty warrior.
1: Yeah.
2: Yeah.
0: So God's on the scene, and he declares to him that he is with him. I'm declaring to you tonight that God is right there where you're at.
2: Amen, amen.
0: And that he is with you, and you are mighty in him.
1: Yes, sir.
0: Okay? Take 13. Who wants to read that 13?
1: And Gideon said to him, please, my lord, if the Lord is with us, then why has all this happened to us? And where are all his wonderful deeds that our fathers recounted to us, saying, did not the Lord bring us up from Egypt? But now the Lord has forsaken us and given us into the hand of Midian. And the Lord turned to him and said, go in.

0: this might of yours and save Israel from the hand of Midian. Do not I send you? And what he was really saying is, because I'm sending you, you're going to do this.
1: All right, what? Look here. What in verse 14, the Lord turned to him and said, go in this might of yours. Yep. Now, this little old whippoorwill of a fella down in a hole busting out a sunflower seed or a wheat seed.
2: But he's
1: and God says, go in this might of his. What was that might? And you go on to see, and we're going to run out of time. We're going to close it out. But we're going to ask this same group to come back next week, and we're going to bust this thing back open. But what was this might of his? All right, I'm going to show you what this might of Gideon was. Go right back
2: to verse 12.
1: To verse 12.
2: Yeah. Mighty warrior.
1: His might was verse 12. The Lord is with you, you mighty man of valor. His might was the word and promises of God for him.
2: Yes. Amen.
1: The word is enough.
2: That's yes, right.
1: The
2: That's
1: word right. is enough. You got anything you want to add to that, brother?
3: I just like where he says right here, also I said to you, I am the Lord your God.
1: Come Amen. On.
3: If he is your God, if he is the true Lord of your life, what can stand against you?
2: Amen.
0: Yes, sir.
1: And he's responsible for you.
3: Man, he's yes, your cover. Amen, he amen. Is your ultimate covering.
0: He's my keeper.
1: Amen. And there you go. And we would see in Scripture in 1 Corinthians chapter 6, verse 19 and 20. Let's turn over. Let's hit that. We got 1 minute. Who wants to read it? 1 Corinthians chapter 6, verse 19 and 20. How we opened up while Stephen's getting there. Verse 19 and 20, choose it where you want. We seen where we were our oppressor. What does the Lord do? He gets us out of the way.
0: Or do you not know that your body is a temple of the Holy Spirit within you, whom you have from God? You are not your own, for you were bought with a price. So glorify God in your body.
1: Did Jesus purchase you?
3: Bought and paid for.
1: That's the question. Have you allowed the blood of Christ purchase you?
2: You know what? That's one thing I've got to remind myself daily is I am not my own.
1: Yeah. Amen.
2: I'm his, right? I'm not my own. Yeah.
1: And if you're not your own, you can't oppress you, brother.
2: That's right.
0: Yeah.
3: You know, this man taught me many years ago on the job. In some of our little group work meetings / prayer, feeding of the word, that
2: baby sermons,
3: man, look, yeah. Baby sermons that I still carry in my heart today and still use on my jobs every single day.
2: Amen.
3: When it comes to it, it's like, look, he explained to us how much God cares about every aspect of our life. And how he will lead you and guide you and empower you to do what you do, especially when you submit all things to him and do everything as unto the Lord. I can't figure this out. You said stop for a minute. Stop, back up, take a deep breath, and pray. Father,
1: come on. Submit to the Lord.
3: Submit it to the Lord. You know, there's been several times that, he sent me to go do something, and it was just some of the stuff was new to me.
2: Yeah.
3: Somewhat kind of, I'm like, I got to figure out what wire's going to this and all that. And then it seemed like my brain was about to explode. And I would remember what he said. I'd chill back for a minute. Heavenly Father, Lord, I have a task to do right here, Lord. And I give it to you because I want it done as if Come I'm on. Doing it to you. I've got to do a good job for these people. They're paying me. They're depending Amen. On me to get Amen. This job done.
2: Come
3: and,
2: on.
3: And I will testify to this that, it's like as soon as I breathed that last word out, that confidence hit me.
2: Yeah.
3: That boost, and I went at it.
1: That might, M-I-G-H-T.
3: Yeah.
2: That's not your own.
1: Let's let Stephen close it. Brother, tell somebody at home how they can be free by the Lord just by submission to him.
0: Well, I'm going to tell you, as had a conversation about this, like I said, a couple of weeks ago. First thing to come to realize is, no, you don't know everything. You don't know everything, and we definitely don't know everything. So start right where you are, because God wants us to know him. How do I know? Because in John, Jesus said he came that we might know the Father. So begin to ask him right where you are, God, if you're real, then show me you. Because there's some things that I don't believe. There's some things that I'm trying to get down. Show me you, because I want new life. And I hear the only way to have new life is through you. So you're my teacher. You're the teacher. So teach me right now. And I'm going to tell you something someone said to me years ago, standing in the church on a Thursday night. The preacher finished preaching and he said, if you want it to happen, just say, God, let it happen on the inside of me. So I challenge you to begin to say, God, make it happen on the inside of me. Not in what I think, but make it happen on the inside of me. Take me to a place that I've never been before because I'm tired and I want to do right. And I don't want the unpardonable sin. I want to know that you're real. The world is telling us a lot of different things. Even on churches, you listen, we fight within our own army. But God, I want you. Amen. And I want you from your word. Give me a hunger. Show me something that my life changed. Arrest me right now, Lord. Mm-hmm. Whether you're driving in a car, whether you're sitting at home, Lord, just arrest them right now. Speak to their heart, Holy Spirit. Show them new life and what they can have right now. It's not about tomorrow. It's about right now. In the name of Jesus Christ, save this man and this woman that's calling for you now, Lord. Amen and amen.
2: Man, awesome show tonight, guys. I hope y'all can make it back next week. So round two. I don't think two rounds are going to get it, but we got to do two before we do three, right?
3: That's right.
2: Amen. All right, guys, we love y'all. Thanks for tuning in to it.
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5: 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I'm Pastor Stephen Phillips. The Word became flesh, Emmanuel, God with us, a Savior, Christ the Lord. What mysterious splendor flashes from these New Testament passages, which the Christmas season underlines. This annual commemoration provokes new wonder in grateful Christian hearts. How eloquent indeed it is to all who have ears to hear. In the Incarnation, our Creator, our Preserver, our Judge becomes our Kinsman, our Sin-Bearer, and our Redeemer. Of all the miracles and mysteries, this is the most staggering. Now let's get straight to the point on God with us.
6: The Christmas story does not start in Bethlehem of Judea. It started back in eons of time. In fact, there's no beginning to him whatsoever. There's no beginning. But so the Christmas story is way beyond Bethlehem. Way beyond. I know that thoughts like this are mind-boggling. Thoughts like this will cause you to roll around in the bed. And if you think about it, and if you get to thinking about it, it becomes too heavy for us. We cannot see, because scientifically, this thing is impossible. Intellectually, it is beyond comprehension. How that deity, God, came to rest within the Virgin Mary as seed from God. How God sent forth deity and it leapt from planet to planet and ended up in a little young girl. It doesn't make sense to us. We cannot understand it for the life of us. I don't know how he did it, But the Word of God says that He is Emmanuel, God with us. John further explains that yes, in the beginning was the Word, and the Word was with God, and the Word was God. But in verse 14, he says, and the Word became flesh and dwelt among us. This word dwelt is tabernacled. He tabernacled among us. He lived among us for a short time, just a mere 33 years. He lived among us. A temple is that is permanent. A tabernacle in Old Testament times was that was temporary. And so Jesus, the Son of God, the Jesus who is God, the Bible says the Father is God, Jesus is God, the Holy Spirit is God. He, just for a short period of time, robed himself in this flesh. The Bible says that he was born just like we are, as a man. He was born as a human being. He developed, growing in knowledge and in stature, just like we did. He even had a first tooth one time. He cried. I mentioned this Wednesday night. We sung Away in a Manger last week, and there's a lie in it. It says, no crying he makes. The little Lord Jesus cried. You know why? Because he was a baby born in a manger. And so he developed. He became a young man and went through adolescence and all of the things that every other kid that's ever been through went through. The Bible says he was tempted just like we are, yet without sin. 2 Corinthians 5:21 declares that he had no sin. 1 Peter 2:22 said he did no sin. He knew no sin, but yet he was tempted. I would say furthermore, he had to grow in knowledge, the Bible says. He was infinite. He was omniscient, knowing everything, but he condescended to our shame. Descending to humanity, he did that. And he took on the limitations of flesh. Fully man. As man, he walked the dusty roads of Galilee. But see, that wasn't the end of the story, because he was Emmanuel, God with us. He wasn't just a man. He was God. We have to keep remembering that. He was God. And he didn't just, he walked the dusty roads of Galilee as a man, but he walked on the Sea of Galilee as God. As a man, he was hungry in the wilderness as he had been fasting, and he was hungry. He wanted food. But as God, he fed the 5,000, and he said, I am the bread of life. As man, he cried out upon the cross, I thirst. But as God, he said, I will give you living water. As man. As man, he wept when his friend Lazarus died. But as God, 4 days later, he called him forth out of the grave, raising him from the grave. As man, he died upon a cruel cross for you and I. But as God, he rose on the third day, full of power and great glory. There is, in fact, all power has been given him in heaven and in earth. All power, not some power, but all power has been given him. Yes. He's Emmanuel today. God with us. Satan has come but to kill, steal, and destroy. But he came, as Matthew wrote, to save his people from their sins. He came to make an old life that was falling apart and to make it new again. He came to make crooked men straight. I'll never forget this. My granddad got saved at 82 years old. My mama's daddy, Papa Dowell. I never knew him to go to church, maybe on just an occasion or two. But he did a lot of things in his life, but I knew him by the time when I was around him. There was people that even thought he was a preacher because he visited hospitals, nursing homes, just go up and down the place. But he never was even right with the Lord all that time. Mom and Daddy told me that Papa Dowell's not doing good. He's in the hospital, and it was almost like a nursing home in part of the hospital in Royston. But he had gotten cancer. He was in bad shape. But since I had saw him, Daddy and Mama had gone by there, and he'd gotten saved. And they said, you need to go by there and see him. It's amazing. He was in his right mind. He was always right up until the end. I mean, he was sharp. And I walked in there. Some of you may remember me saying this a few years ago. But I walked in there and he had tracts out as he was witnessing to the nurses, doctors, anybody who would visit. And there he was, eat up with cancer near the end, but his mind sharp. He said, "My life was like this road." And there was a road on one of his tracks. He said, "My life was crooked." He said, "But God has made me straight." And then he said, he started talking about the fact that he, one time God had spoke to him about being a preacher when he was a young man, and he walked out of that place and ran from it and never went back to that calling that he experienced that night. But he said, in God making his path straight, he said, "He's given me 3 grandsons that are preachers." And if I was talking to you about the Phillips family, I'd be telling you about a family that grew up. They were in church. I'm talking about my mama's family, and they were not church people. I had no clue that when he was a young man, he was called to preach. And I started thinking about it. I said, okay, my cousin Jerome, he's a Baptist preacher, and he's talking about me. I said, who else? I said, I don't know any of them, other ones that are preachers. And he said, one of Clyde's twins. That's my mama's brother, Clyde. And I said, which one? And they told me. And I was blown away, because that, when I was pastoring in Anderson, South Carolina for 2 years, he came and got saved. While I was there, I didn't even know he was a preacher now. But what I want to tell you is all of this story about Emmanuel, God with us, is about him coming to save people, him coming to change people's lives. And so we've got to embrace the God of the manger. We've got to embrace Emmanuel, God with us. We can't just embrace the songs. We can't just embrace the carols. We can't just embrace the presents. We can't just embrace the pretty decorations and the parades and the events. We can't just embrace the choir music and the wonderful things that we have going on. We've got to embrace Jesus, the Son of God, Emmanuel, God with us. He is what it's all about. Emmanuel. Let's stand together. Every head bowed, every eye closed. Every head bowed and every eye closed. I want you to hear this. He came to save his people from their sins. He came that man would not perish and come to destruction, but have everlasting life. He came and lived among us in the flesh to experience all that we experience. He came for the purpose to also show us how that we could live a victorious life, because he lived a victorious life. He came to our humanity so that we could become more like him. I want to tell you today, he came for you. He came for me.
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8: 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Schaefer
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8: We welcome you to Light of the World Ministry, light in the dark world, with the power of God's true word and God's true light, Jesus Christ, the true light, with an open heart and an open mind. 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
10: The message tonight is there beauty in the cross? Some people can say yes, some people say no. But the text tonight is going to be out of 1 Corinthians 1 and 18. And so tonight, I just want to talk to you a little bit about the cross. I pray that it won't be long tonight, but the thing of it is, I want the impact of the cross to play something into your life. Amen. It says right there, 1 Corinthians 1 and 18, for the preaching of the cross is to them that perish foolish, but unto us which are saved, it is the power of God. Amen. These are the things we need to know. When we believe into the cross of Jesus Christ, we believe into the power of God is what we need to do. And see, the thing of it is, we live, there's a lot of people living in these last days when the enemy's coming in against them, and they're not looking at the cross of Jesus Christ. If they are looking at the cross, how do we know it's the cross of Jesus Christ? When we see the St. Louis Golden Arch, when we see that, and people seeing that old big old arch sticking up there, and I'm not talking about the McDonald's Golden Arch. I'm talking about the arch up there in St. Louis. When it stands up there, I think it is 630 feet tall is what it is. And people see that gateway. And the saying of it was so many back years ago, it was go west. That was the key. That was the way to go west. Amen. As people see that. And when you see that, what does it remind you of? Go west. Yeah. Go west. I've had lots of people tell me go somewhere, and it was definitely not west. It was way, way down is where they told me to go. Never told me to go west. Then if we also look at the Statue of Liberty, with the Statue of Liberty standing there by itself up there, and people coming to the America right there, and they can see the Statue of Liberty standing there holding a torch, and it's standing right there, and people come by and they can see that. that. And when they see that, the Statue of Liberty is standing there, 151 feet and 1 inch tall, the statue itself, with the base of it all to the top is 305 feet and 1 inch tall is what it is. But yet they go by and they see that. But people, when they go by and they see the Statue of Liberty standing there, they can look at that big monument right there, knowing that they're going to a land of what is that? They go to a land of freedom is where they're going for. And they're going to a land of liberty, freedom, and opportunity to success is what they're looking for. But yet, then we turn around and look at the cross of Christ. It's estimated the cross of Christ was 9 to 15 feet tall. So it was something 9 to 15 feet tall is what it was. We look at something 630 feet. A monument that people looked at right there. Then we sat there with something 305 feet right there, and people go by and they say, look at that monument right there. But when they walk by and they see the cross of Christ, they look at it and just continue on is what they do. But let me say this to you. It is, we look at the cross of Jesus Christ, people see it and they know it's Easter time. Or even they'll see it in a cemetery, or if they see it in a churchyard, or even on top of the church. And some will look at the cross and to be deeply ugly, to be beautiful. A old wooden cross stained with blood, a place of death. How can you find something beauty out of that? That's where lots of people look at it right there. But see, then we go back over here again for the preaching of the word. That's what I like right here. We're having it in here for the preaching. The word of the cross is to them that perish foolishness, but unto us which are saved, it is the power of God. We are living in a time where we see crosses all over. Me and Sister Rose will be driving all over the place, and I will look at her and tell her, I said, I see crosses in people's yard like I never saw before, and there will be crosses here and crosses there. And I will say to her, there is crosses all over that I've never seen so many of them. And I even tell her, not even at Easter time I've seen this many crosses. Have anybody looked at lots of crosses lately? They're everywhere. They're popping up. I don't know if it's called the COVID-19 or whatever it may be, that people are scared or whatever and thinking they can stick up a cross and it will protect them. I don't know about it, but I know what hung on that cross, and I know who's going to protect me. Hallelujah. You know, and then I will remember what she said to me one day. She had been trying to get me to put up a cross for a long time in the yard. Then all of a sudden I put up a cross one day out there. Oh, she sat down and watched me through the window out there, building a thing, getting out of there, digging a hole, putting it in concrete, standing it up, putting the lever on it, make sure it's right, make sure it's looking good, standing there. Then she comes running down there, she looks at it. She said, people can see who we represent and who we are. That's what we need to do. Just don't stick it up in the yard. I'm not telling people, go and stick up a cross in the yard. Now people can see who you represent or who you are. If it's not in your spirit, don't even do it. Amen. Because that does not make you saved, having a cross sticking up. When I ride by people's yards there and I look at it and I see who they represent and who they are. It's my brothers and sisters in Christ that I pray that they are and who they represent. Some will hear this over Facebook. I hope some people will hear it over rebroadcast and start taking a hold and clinging to the old rugged cross is what we need to do. There's times we need to go back to the cross of Christ. There's times we need to look at the cross. Amen. We need to remember the old rugged cross. We need to remember the bloody stain of the cross is what we need to do. So is there beauty in the cross? How do you see the cross? We see the beauty of the cross. See, Sister Rose, she seen the beauty of the cross. The day that I come up here, the first day I come up here, and I saw Sister Rose, she was sitting right there with Sister Tara and Brother Bishop, and I sat on the back pew of them. And at night I decided to come back to church because I like the Spirit of God. You know, even though we're not members of the church here, she was, we still classify this as our church. Yeah. So I come back that night and I hear the word of God again. And all of a sudden, Sister Rose come walking around here. And Brother Avery was sitting right here playing his guitar right here. And all of a sudden, this was the church started. She walked over to him. I don't know what she said, but I seen him reach back here and plug the cross up. That cross right there, it was unplugged. But see, the thing of it was, she seen something that was not right. She seen that cross lit up before. Then all of a sudden she comes to church and that cross was not lit up. See, that's the thing of it is, we need to recognize, we need to see the light of the cross is what we need to do. But she was not, she was being bound and determined, brother, you was going to plug that cross up. And I'm telling this something tonight that I've never told nobody. I never even told her that I recognized that she knew the beauty of the cross. But see, how do you look at the cross? Is how do you look at it? And Brother Avery reached over and he plugged that cross up. And like I say, I never told that to nobody. Nobody. See, she seen a light. And that light was the light of Christ is what she saw. Back right there, 1 Corinthians 1:18 right there. But unto us which are saved, it is the power of God. The cross is the power of God simply because it was there that the total sin debt was paid and given the Holy Spirit in whom the power resides literally to work mightily in our lives. Mightily into our lives right there is what we need to do. See, Sister Rose knew the power. She lived the power because she is a believer of Jesus Christ. Hallelujah. When you believe in Jesus Christ, you can live the power. You can know the power of Jesus Christ. You can stand there and say, devil, you're under my feet, and know that you can tread over any demons, any devils of hell, that you can proclaim something, that you can go to a hospital and say, rise in the name of Jesus. These are the things that we need to learn, that Jesus Christ gave us the power, hallelujah, woo, hallelujah, that we can go forth, we can fight and be witnesses for Him. Hallelujah. Because it was something that was 9 or 15 feet tall that people seized. Hallelujah. It ain't something that is 630 feet. It ain't something that is 305 feet or whatever. It's something that was 9 to 15 feet tall that we ride around and see people turn their clothes after it. But I look, my memory rolls back to it each and every day. Hallelujah. Hallelujah. Hallelujah. Hallelujah. Woo, I'm fixing to get happy. Hallelujah. Glory. Hallelujah. Over 2,000 years ago, the Roman leaders mocked him and saying, if you are the Son of God, come off down off that cross and save yourself. If you are, come down off that cross. Save yourself. And they that passed by mocked him, wagging their head, saying, oh, thou destroyest the temples in 3 days, and destroyest the temples and build it in 3 days. Save thyself, oh, Son of God. Save thyself and come off the cross. See, that's the way the world looked at it back then. The ones who put them on that cross, now they telling them in the last minute for what world could see it, knowing they crucified our Savior. But see, the thing of it is, what are we going to cling to in these last days? Hallelujah. Are you going to cling to something that is a myth or whatever? The people say, if you are the Son of God, come down. But see, what are you hanging on to tonight? How can you see beauty in the cross tonight? It was an ugly, terrible thing that was there. It was an old wooden cross. It was old rusty nails right there. It had blood all over it right there. It was stained with blood. And it was a place of death called Golgotha Hill. How can you find beauty on an ugly thing like that? How can you see that? You know, have you ever seen somebody before? I've heard before, if you've seen an ugly kid, and if you follow that kid home, you're definitely going to probably see an ugly mama and a daddy. Then we've seen some kids sometime there, they're so ugly that they're cute. I don't know however you look at it, but how can you find beauty in this something? Hallelujah. You know, the devil was a liar in the beginning of the garden. He is a liar at the time of the cross. And he is a liar today in this world. Hallelujah. He's trying to tell people right now a false religion, a better way to go. Hallelujah. You ain't got to believe in the word of God just to say that you're a Christian is good enough. No, I'm telling you what. We need to cling back to the old wooden cross again. We need to cling to the old blood-stained cross again. It may not look beautiful to you. It may look ugly. Hallelujah. But I'm here to say it was a place of death. Oh, you can ride through a cemetery sometime, then you look at these old tombstones out there, some of the old ones out there. You can ride out there and say, you know, that's a pretty tombstone. They are. They spent some money back then on some nice ones. Now they throw a little rock on the ground and put your name on there and kiss you goodbye and send you on. But see, the thing of it is, they put some ones out there and it's pretty. How can you say something's pretty in a graveyard knowing who's in the ground? How many of them that's in the ground is the saint of God, and how many of them is burning in hell today? No matter what's standing over you, no matter how pretty it is, no matter how much money you have, if you don't believe in Jesus Christ, I'm here to tell you when you close your eyes to death, you will bust hell wide open.
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10: And you will burn and burn forever. Back in 1 Corinthians 1:18. For the preaching of the cross is to them that perish foolish. But unto us which are saved, it is the power of God. How do you see beauty in the cross? How do you see beauty in the cross?
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peace right. Well, hello, everyone. Welcome to Be Encouraged Today. I'm your host, Deidre Kirkland, delivering God's Word and His encouragement for this journey we call life. So, let's be encouraged today. Goodbye.

Well, praise the Lord. Hello, everyone, and thanks for joining again. Let's praise Him today. You know, He's given us another day. Let's praise Him. Let's praise Him for the blessings that He has given us and the blessings that we are about to receive. Today, I want to talk about death. I'm not talking about the physical death. I'm talking about the death around us. Death affects many, many aspects of our life. Well, it tries to. And some of us allow it to. Okay? I want to talk about dead marriages. I want to talk about dead relationships with your children. Dead relationships with your parents. Dead relationships with your once best friends. Dead finances. You're barely making ends meet. You don't know when are you going to catch a break. You know, you're working so hard, but it never seems to be enough. I'm talking to the people about the dead jobs, the dead careers. You know, what about the jobs that we hate to go to, and we really feel like maybe that's not where God wants us right now. You know, the dead grades for that student that has been studying and trying their very best in that course or in that semester or the whole academic career. I'm talking about the people that continue to go Sunday after Sunday to services that they know that the church is dying or that the church is dead. What about the dead spirit within us? The ones that feel like they can't carry on anymore, that they speak to God like they used to, but they feel like God is a million miles away, that God doesn't have time for them anymore, that God no longer hears your prayers. I'm talking about that death. I'm talking about that. And it's very discouraging. And it's very depressing. And it's very heavy on us at times. That's where the enemy wants us. The enemy wants us beat down, curled up in the floor. He wants us slammed up against the wall with our backs. He wants us to feel like we can't turn anywhere. He wants us to feel defeated. He wants us to feel discouraged. He wants us to feel weak. And all of these topics that I just mentioned, that will tear you down if you let it. But I'm here to tell you, I know a man. I know a man in the book of John, chapter 11, verses 38 through 44, that went to a guy's house. His sisters wanted him to come. That man had already died. He had been dead for 4 days. That man's name is Lazarus. Jesus wanted to go into the tomb. His sister told him, said, "No, you don't understand. He's stinking. You know, the man has been dead for 4 days. 4 days. Listen to me right now. He's been dead for 4 days. He's gone. His body has already begun to have an odor. He is gone. That's a point of no return at this point. Okay? Well, listen. Read it for yourselves. Jesus told Martha, have them roll the stone away. I don't even care. So when he did, verse 40, then Jesus said, "Did I not tell you that if you believed, you would see the glory of God?" Do you believe today? Do you believe that Jesus has came? That Jesus has heard your prayers? That Jesus will come to your grave and restore whatever it is that's dead in your life? Do you believe that? They rolled the stone away. Then Jesus looked up and said, "Father, I thank you. Father, I thank that you have heard me. I knew that you always hear me. But I said this for the benefit of the people standing here, that they may believe that you have sent me." Now, whenever I was reading that the first time, I actually got to thinking about the people
Let's use the example, dead marriages. You know, sometimes when couples are fighting because their marriage is dead, they act like the other person in the relationship, because they feel like that person doesn't care, they put on a front that they no longer care either. And a lot of times, that's just a deception that the enemy throws. So you think about that for the people that are listening to me right now, that they think that their marriage is dead. Are you sure that it's dead? Or is the enemy deceiving both of you into thinking it's dead? Because Jesus said he knows God hears his prayers, but he's saying these things for the benefit of the people around. Are you saying certain things for the benefit of your spouse? Are you saying certain things so that your spouse is no longer able to hurt you? I mean, think about that for a minute. That's what I was thinking. You know, because sometimes when we're hurting inside, I know I used to do this. When I was hurting inside, I put up a wall and I would get angry before I would cry. And I would say things that would hurt somebody else, just to keep them from hurting me. It was like a defense mechanism. Verse 43. When he had said this, Jesus called with a loud voice, "Lazarus, come out." And guess what, y'all? The dead man came out. He called his name. That's it. Jesus showed up. He called the man's name. And Lazarus sat up, stood up, and got up and walked out. That dead marriage that you think is dead, Jesus said, not today. How bad do you want it? Pray for that marriage. Have you been praying for that marriage? Well, Jesus says he hears you. God says he hears you. I'm believing today is the day that your marriage will be restored. Your marriage will be resurrected. Listen, if Jesus can raise a man that had been dead for 4 days, he can raise that dead marriage. He can make it just like it was from day one. He can raise that relationship, that dead relationship. He can restore and resurrect those finances. Oh my goodness, he can restore and resurrect and bring back life to that dead church. That they could once again get on fire for God and have the Holy Spirit engulf the presence of everyone in those four walls. He can rain down fire and ignite that dead spirit within you. This is what else. You go on. And it says, the dead man came out, his hands and feet wrapped with strips of linen and a cloth around his face. Now listen here. This is what I got from this. Okay. The man was wrapped. His hands and feet were wrapped in strips of linen. Does anybody get that? Has anybody else got that? Well, if you hadn't got that, let me tell you. The enemy wants us bound up. He wants us wrapped up. He wants us bound up to where we can't do anything. We can't move. We can't think straight. We are squeezing the life out of us. That's what I was seeing whenever Lazarus come. I could almost picture Lazarus standing there hopping because he is so bound up with tight linen. And his face is covered with tight linen. You know, the enemy wants us bound up. He wants us choked out. He wants our face covered so that you can't see or others can't see the identity that you are in Christ. He wants us suffering. He wants us bound up. But guess what? Jesus said to them, these are the people that are standing around. He told them, he said, take off the grave clothes and let him go. That's what Jesus can do for us today. Jesus can take those grave clothes off of us. He can cut those bandages off of us
And there's the stuff that's binding us and holding us still and holding us to one place. He can take that and he can set us free. He can take those grave clothes off that dead marriage and restore that dead marriage. He can restore the children, the relationship with your children. He can restore that relationship with your parents. He can bring new life and replenish that dead finances and that dead career, those dead jobs. He can do all of that. All we have to do is believe. I think sometimes that it's easier for us to pray those prayers and then be done with it and expect God to do it. But you know, there's another part of that prayer that a lot of people miss and a lot of churches don't teach. It's not enough to just say the prayer and expect it to be done. We have to believe that it will be done. We have to have faith that it will be done. And Jesus said, God said, ask and you shall receive. You want that marriage restored and those relationships and that finance to where you're no longer living paycheck to paycheck? Pray. Believe. Ask and you shall receive. I mean, listen, he raised a man that was dead for 4 days. He can do this. It doesn't matter if your relationship was dead an hour ago, 5 years ago, 15 years ago, or even 40. Jesus can do it. He doesn't want his children to suffer. Think about it. For those of you that have children, or even those of you that remember your own childhood, your parents, they didn't want you to suffer. They did anything that they could to take those tears away from you. I can't wrap my head around how much I love my children with all my heart. I would do anything for my children. I don't want my children to hurt. I will do whatever in my power to keep them from having to experience anything bad in their life to where they will hurt. But I don't love my children as much as God loves me. And he doesn't want us to suffer. He doesn't want us to hurt. So today, for those that have prayed that prayer for restoration, for restoring and resurrection, you know, pray for that resurrection power in your life. Because guess what? By what I heard in John chapter 11, Jesus is about to restore some things in your life. He is about to bring life back into your life. He is about to raise some dead things in your life. Claim it today. Believe it today. And expect it today. I want to thank everyone for listening. And until next time.

I just know that this message has touched someone today. 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Also, follow me on Facebook at Be Encouraged Today with Deidre. If you would like to reach out to me or submit a prayer request, I encourage you to do so at beencouragedtoday@mail.com, all lowercase, all one word. And until next time, God bless.

At the beginning of 2 Corinthians chapter 3, Paul writes that our adequacy as servants of a new covenant is from God. Now 2 Corinthians 3:7. But if the ministry of death in letters engraved on stones came with glory, so that the sons of Israel could not look intently at the face of Moses because of the glory of his face, fading as it was, how will the ministry of the Spirit fail to be even more with glory? For if the ministry of condemnation has glory, much more does the ministry of righteousness abound in glory. For indeed what had glory, in this case has no glory, because of the glory that surpasses it. For if that which fades away was with glory, much more that which remains is in glory. Therefore, having such a hope, we use great boldness in our speech, and are not like Moses, who used to put a veil over his face, so that the sons of Israel would not look intently at the end of what was fading away. But their minds were hardened, for until this very day, at the reading of the Old Covenant, the same veil remains unlifted, because it is removed in Christ. But to this day, whenever Moses is read, a veil lies over their heart. But whenever a person turns to the Lord, the veil is taken away. Now the Lord is the Spirit, and where the Spirit of the Lord is, there is liberty. But we all, with unveiled face, beholding as in a mirror the glory of the Lord, are being transformed into the same image from glory to glory, just as from the Lord the Spirit.

2 Corinthians chapter 4. Therefore, since we have this ministry, as we received mercy, we do not lose heart. But we have renounced the things hidden because of shame, not walking in craftiness or adulterating the word of God, but by the manifestation of truth, commending ourselves to every man's conscience in the sight of God. And even if our gospel is veiled, it is veiled to those who are perishing, in whose case the God of this world has blinded the minds of the unbelieving.

greatness of the power will be of God and not from ourselves. We are afflicted in every way, but not crushed, perplexed, but not despairing, persecuted, but not forsaken, struck down, but not destroyed, always carrying about in the body the dying of Jesus, so that the life of Jesus also may be manifested in our body. This is The Word, and a free CD of some of these readings is available by writing to The Word, Post Office Box 444, Paradise, California, 95969. Simply reading the Bible, this is Nicholas Hope.

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2: Okay, tell us how to get to heaven.
3: The Bible says if you confess with your mouth Jesus is Lord and believe in your heart that God raised him from the dead, you will be saved.
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3: Stop that!
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5: A good memory makes for a good heart. In other words, God's proof is God's past. With Upwards, I'm Max Licato. Let me give you a question. Suppose you see a doctor about an unexplained lump that's concerning you, and you are told that surgery should be performed. What are you going to do with that bit of news? You going to dump it in your vat of worry? Stir it? Stew on it? If you do, it won't be long before you'll have a delightful pot of depressing pessimism. Why don't you drop that news into the pot of prayer? Give your agonizing problem to God. For God would tell you that nothing will come to you that hasn't first passed through Him. Stir in a healthy heaping of gratitude. A glimpse into the past generates strength for the future. Your part is prayer and gratitude. God's part is peace and protection. And listen, believing prayer ushers in God's strength.
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11: Aliens, human hybrids, the Nephilim, demons, giants, deliverance, the great deception, election fraud, lockdowns, forced compliance, tribulation, the mark of the beast, patriots, mysteries. 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

0: Well, hello and welcome, everybody. Welcome along for the ride. Welcome on into the studios. It's going to be a good night tonight. Good to have everybody here tonight.
1: It's good to be here, Pastor.
0: Around the table here, who we got right here?
1: Rachel Glanton, and I am battle ready.
2: Little Ricky Wade, and I'm thankful to have Rachel.
0: And tell them the name of your program.
2: Monday morning, 10 a.m., Project, Project's here. Seated in Glory. Seated in Glory with Rachel and I.
1: Hallelujah.
2: And Pastor at the helm.
0: Oh, yeah. Who we got over here?
3: I'm John Hurchin, and I'm a demon-theorist.
0: That's what I'm talking about, bro.
1: There you go.
0: You got it going on. Come on.
1: That's the way to do it.
0: That'll get you in trouble saying that.
2: Come on.
1: I'm a demon-theorist, too.
0: Especially hanging around with us.
3: I'm in good company.
1: That's right.
2: Armed and dangerous.
1: Hallelujah.
0: Armed and dangerous.
1: Let us get in trouble. That's all right. We'll handle it.
0: Thank you, Jesus.
1: The Lord got words for us to say, things to do.
0: Get that out of the way. Man, we got it going on here tonight.
1: It's
0: going
1: to be good. It's going to be a good show.
0: Welcome in, everybody.
2: Modalism.
0: Yeah, you know what that is now. Tell us where you're from. We're going to look at it right here on the screen. Tell us where you're listening to us in at. Let me turn right here and say it. Oh, we got. Oh, I see Tara Disney already on here.
1: Let's go. How's it going,
0: hey,
1: Tara?
0: How you doing?
2: Tara.
0: Yeah, look at this right here. We got the Addises with us.
2: Say hi to Mike and the gang out
1: What's
2: of his
1: up,
2: property.
1: Kim? How you doing, Maddie?
0: They're praying over their property.
1: That's right. What's up, man?
2: Mike and Ann praying over the property.
0: Who we got running? Oh, we got somebody from Pennsylvania.
2: Might be Joe Dykes.
0: Is that right?
1: What's up, Pennsylvania? How you doing?
0: Hepzibah, Georgia in the house. Brother, you need to see. You know who that one is.
3: Yes, I do.
0: Go ahead and mention it.
3: Hello, Peanut.
0: Shout out.
1: How's it going, sweet
0: little? Hey, give a shout out, brother.
1: What's up, Elena?
2: Yo, Peanut.
0: Mercer. Wisconsin. Hey, Wisconsin's in the house. Look at this right here. All over the world.
1: Wisconsin. How you doing, Wisconsin?
2: Cheeseheads.
0: Hearts. Yeah. Hearts, Fate, 7077.
1: All right.
0: I got Jonesboro, Tennessee in here.
2: Wow. That's right up there in the Tri-Cities.
0: Oh, we got the Hanksifers from Chattanooga. I don't know if they're going to be with us this coming week. Hopefully they're there.
1: I think they are.
0: Yeah, great. Hope to see them there. God bless.
1: They got ball games and stuff like that tonight. They're going to grandkids, having dinner together in a ball game.
0: Fun.
1: They're having fun with the grandkids.
0: How about this one here is Tupelo, Mississippi. Coolidge. Marie Coolidge.
1: Hey, Marie. How you doing, sweetie?
0: You know
1: that that's Patricia Hankster's friend.
0: Oh, look at that.
1: One of her friends. She comes to Armed and Dangerous seminars all the time. Her and John and Sarah, they learning all kind of stuff about.
0: What's Mo? What's Mo? M-O. Is that Missouri?
3: Missouri.
1: I think so.
0: Look at that.
1: All right.
0: All the way from Missouri.
2: I wonder if Miss B and Lance are listening from Hiawassee.
0: That's
3: where I was born and raised.
0: Man, we got them all coming on in here right now. Y'all bring it on into the house.
1: That is so great.
0: We got a show lined up for you tonight. We kind of like broached the subject Wednesday night.
1: Let me
0: put it up on the screen.
1: I heard about you taught some of this in class.
0: Let's put it right
1: I missed class Wednesday.
0: We're going to talk about no pork, no bacon.
1: No pork, no bacon.
0: Sabbath worship, eternal security, once saved, always saved, false prophecies. 15 minutes to cast a demon out. Jesus only back. Hey, we've got a lot to share with everybody here tonight. So come on in. We're going to start this thing off here.
1: Tell a neighbor. Tell a friend.
0: Yeah, tell them all.
1: Share. Mm. Make sure you take a minute because the things we're going to discuss tonight, you need to hear. This is about deliverance, but it's also about things that come up in deliverance. You need to really pay attention.
0: Yeah, we're going to go back to what we talked about as far as like the deception, deception and dimensions of deception, because there's other things that people wanted us to cover with false prophecies. Last week we talked about GLP deceptions and demons and all that kind of stuff.
1: Yes, sir.
0: You know, I'm just sorry that, you know, people just have a really fragile, freakish ideas that when we talk about demons, that this is something that's just so abnormal. It's a one-third of Jesus' ministry.
1: Well, I think you framed it really well in one of your past messages is people are just fearful. They're afraid. They don't understand. And anything they're fearful and afraid of, they seem to walk a wide circle around. But exactly the opposite needs to happen here. As believers, we need to not be fearful. We need to stand on the Word of God, the foundation that He has given us, who He says we are, who He tells us He is. If you're more than a conqueror, you're not going to shy away from something like a crazy little demon. If you are more, you will overcome by the blood of the Lamb and the word of your testimony. What is your testimony? I'm saying it like that because we each have to decide where we stand. We each have to decide how we're going to fight.
0: Exactly right.
4: Very good.
1: Yes, sir. Yeah. Yes, sir. Yes, sir. This is good stuff.
0: You got anything, Wade, before we get ready to jump? I can see you in that book already, man.
2: Man, for certain men, Jude 4, certain men have crept in stealthily, gaining entrance secretly by a side door. Their doom was predicted long ago. Ungodly, impious, profane persons who pervert the grace, the spiritual blessing and favor of our God into lawlessness and wantonness and immorality and disown and deny our sole master and Lord Jesus Christ, the Messiah, the Anointed One. Well, what are they being infiltrated by in their mind?
0: Well, you know, Jude wanted to write to them about the common salvation. He said, but it was more needful me to write unto you about how that deceivers have crept into the church unawares.
2: And who's perverting their minds.
0: Yeah, he says, clouds they are without water, trees who fruit withereth without fruit, twice dead, right. Plucked up at the roots, raging waves at the sea, foaming out their own shame. Mm-hmm. And he says, this is who they are. And he talks about this is where it's going to be, even in the last days, as it was then.
2: Well, verse 6 says, and angels who did not keep, guard, and hold to their own first place of power, but abandoned their proper dwelling place, these he has reserved in custody in eternal chains under the thick gloom of utter darkness until the judgment and doom of the great day. So, who are they influencing?
0: Yeah, right. Because they're still out doing stuff. There are some who are in bondage, but there's some. Listen, there's some in bondage, and fallen angels are out doing their business, the devil's. He's out. I mean, they're doing
1: his bidding.
0: And
1: right.
0: Then they got demons under them, doing their business that we cast out.
1: Interesting thing I heard. I could name the minister who said this, and for quite some time he's been on the track of trying to reveal what the demonic world is doing, how the aliens interact with us, but he thinks that he has identified what the alien races are, or what the Bible makes reference of those entities / demonic presences. There's lots of different definitions, but the one that he was stressing is in Ephesians 6:12, which we all know. We all know, right? We know what these titles are. But he was saying he feels like the Lord has revealed in Ephesians 6:12, for we wrestle not against flesh and blood, but against principalities. He was calling that the there's different categories. You got the aliens, you got the Nordic, you got the
2: Grays,
1: and then you got the
0: I see how he's done that.
1: Or the what is it, the bug looking insect one?
0: The
3: reptilians
1: kind of looks like reptilians, one of them. But he was kind of framing it like these insects, and so he's saying principalities against powers, whichever group you want to call that, against rulers of the darkness of this world, against spiritual wickedness in high places. So the way he was couching, like the way you ministers do this, he was couching it like these are the four that have been identified, and here they are in scripture. And I'm not arguing with him, I'm not promoting him, I'm just saying I thought it was a very interesting perspective and something for us to consider anytime we're talking about how the demonic world interacts with us. This is something to think about.
0: Well, let's do this way here.
1: Yeah.
0: They probably have exposed that to people, and they said, this is who I am.
1: Right. Like taking credit for who they are.
0: Yeah, exactly. This is who I am. Yeah. And all along, they're not.
1: Yeah, I'm all that in a bag of chips.
0: Exactly. And they're not. and they're not.
1: Right.
0: But they could be.
1: Could be.
0: But that's why this is how I don't get in trouble.
1: That's right. Because you just don't know.
0: Because you don't know. But there's, you can say, hey, they've done this here. This is what we think this here. But that's up in the air. We have to wait and see.
1: And there are theories everywhere. But if we talk about it, throw it out there, I'm not an expert about it, but I do know this. I've encountered these four things, whether they're in the form they're calling themselves or this man defined them as.
2: Why would he give a simple fact of hold every thought captive to the obedience of Christ to test the spirits to see whence they're from?
1: That is the instructions we are given. Yes, sir. That's correct.
2: So why would that be given to us if there was no need for it?
1: Mm-hmm. That's right.
3: Some good stuff.
0: Yeah, well, you know, we're getting ready. So, here's our subject tonight. We're going to talk about, I'll drop it on the screen here again.
1: Yeah, let us look at that. That's a lot going on there.
0: It's going to be, we're going to talk about seducing spirits, infiltration of the church. And the main title of it is No Pork, No Bacon. And this is a video we're getting ready to watch.
1: I love the title.
0: And this video is from Derek Prince back in the 70s time frame. There's a picture of him on there. And we're going to watch this, but here I want to set this thing up.
1: Yeah, do it.
0: And the setting this up is I want to give you some background on it. Now, I taught on this Wednesday. You two were in there. I gave Rachel the video so she could watch coming this way to prep. And but I said, hey, we're going to watch it, and I want everybody to hear this.
1: Right.
0: So everyone who is in deliverance, or there's going to be people, and I think that one of the main things as far in this here is the warning context of the warning about everything you watch on the internet and over the YouTube.
1: That's right.
0: And all that, this is a warning.
1: Pay attention.
0: Over your smartphone. Mm-hmm. This is a warning.
1: Yes, sir. That's right.
0: In this, how people are influencers. That's what they call them. They call them influencers. You know, we might be a small influencer, but somehow we are an influencer.
1: That's right.
0: But it could be small. But it's like just a grain of sand on a beach, huh? With just a grain of sand on the.
3: Still can affect a lot of people.
0: Yeah, that one grain of sand. So anyway, we're talking about that. And that how that the warning is, listen to the people who are on there who are using the Bible with doctrine to change the way you think. Mm. And if you're not based on sound doctrine, you're going to get pulled into some of these false seducing spirits, because that's what the scripture talks about. And I'm not going to go down the scripture here, because he's going to do it for us.
1: Right.
0: About the seducing.
1: Yes.
0: And the things that he's going to talk about on there is about Sabbath. He's going to talk about Jesus only. There's a lot of things that's on there that people go, oh, yeah.
1: Yes.
0: Keeping the law.
2: Baptism.
1: It turns into a only way to do it, and that's not what we're taught. That's not what we should be doing.
0: And the deception of this here, some of these things are, the deception is that if you believe them, you're not saved. Because if you ever go under a certain deception, then you have to do the whole thing. But you don't know this here. Okay, so let's watch the video from Derek Prince. He is explaining about a 5-hour video that of deliverance that he went in, not a 15-minute deliverance, a 5-hour deliverance, casting out 72 demons, got into taking a woman through deliverance, same woman. Of a 2-hour portion of it, and cast out 37 demons under the heading of seducing spirits. And he's actually named people. So whether or not you believe this or not.
2: What approximate year was this?
0: Had to be in the 70s. Yeah. 70s time. Because he came into this in the 70s.
1: Sounds good on YouTube and Facebook.
0: All right, so here we go. We're going to try it right here.
2: My favorite, Rumble.
5: Well, I always sort of wonder how far to go in public.
1: That's always good.
5: But because of the fact that this tape must be fairly widely circulated, I will take a moment or two to tell you of an experience that I had in the International Convention of the Full Gospel Businessmen's Fellowship some years back. And this was witnessed by about 10 persons, two international directors of the Full Gospel Businessmen's Fellowship,
0: and
5: other persons whose names I could give you and addresses and so on. It was not done in a corner. For me at that time, it was a unique experience. We dealt with a woman of English background who is now a friend of ours, I know her personally, who came brought by a pastor for deliverance. I won't go into the details of how it started, but we spent, my wife and I, 5 hours praying with this girl and a lady who sat by, and I didn't ask her to do this, counted and wrote down the names of 72 spirits that identified themselves and came out of her. Now, I'm sure there are many people with lots more than 72 spirits.
6: Now, look at that.
5: After all, in the Bible, there was a man with a legion, which is 6,000. About one-third of the way through this, every spirit spoke. I didn't ask them to, but they did. In fact, they started talking to me before I even knew what was happening. One of them said, "I'm a seducing spirit." So I said, "Come out." And it said, "I'm the seducer of the faith." So I said, "Still come out." And it said, "I'm the chief one." And I said, "Still come out." And then it said, "I have many roots." And I said, "Well, come out with all your roots in the name of Jesus." And then this girl or woman started to mention certain doctrines or put on certain acts. And after a few minutes, I realized that these were the roots of the seducing spirit that were coming out. And I grabbed a tablet with the Conrad Hilton name at the top, and I wrote them down. And I actually wrote down 37 different deceiving spirits that came out of this one girl, all under the heading of the category of seducing spirits. Now, people have asked me what they were. I don't have the list with me, and I couldn't remember them all. And sometimes I feel I may offend people if I tell them, but I think this afternoon I'm going to tell you some of them. About the first one that came out was eternal security. About number two or number three was Jesus only. About number four, they didn't all give the name of a doctrine. Some just showed what they were. This one said, "No pork, no bacon, no pork, no bacon, no pork, no bacon, no pork, no bacon." So I said, "Where do you come from? I'm not necessarily recommending this, I'm just telling you the way it happened." And this no pork, no bacon spirit mentioned the name of a preacher who is known to me. And I happen to know that he teaches that you mustn't eat pig. This is rather a strange. This was really quite an experience, because a lot of quite well-known personalities in the religious world were mentioned by name. Well, I have to say to you that this really is in line with Scripture. Would you stop? I mean, would you look for a moment in 1st Epistle of Timothy, chapter 4, verses 1, 2, and 3. "Now the Spirit speaketh expressly that in the latter times some shall depart from the faith, giving heed to seducing spirits and doctrines of demons, speaking lies in hypocrisy, having their conscience seared with a hot iron." It's the spirits that speak lies in hypocrisy. That's clear in the Greek. Verse 3, "forbidding to marry." That's one of the doctrines of these seducing spirits, that it's wrong to marry. And, of course, we've encountered this recently in the Atlanta area. I suppose you're familiar with that, some of you. It's rather good that you're armed with this information. "And commanding to abstain from meats," it means foods, "which God hath created, be received with thanksgiving of them which believe and know the truth." This is a very common and rather subtle form of satanic deception. If you want to be really spiritual, there are certain kinds of food you don't eat. Now, if you don't like pork and bacon, you are not obligated to eat them. But don't make a religious law out of it, because it's unscriptural. Why? Verse 4 says, "Every creature of God," and it's referring to food, "is good, and nothing to be refused, if it be received with thanksgiving, for it is sanctified by the word of God and prayer." And in line with that, let me just turn you to Acts, the 15th chapter. Acts chapter 15. You remember the question in Acts chapter 15 was, what was required of Gentiles who wanted to become Christians? Were they obliged to come under the law of Moses with all its ordinances and requirements? Many of the Jewish believers said, yes, they must come under the law of Moses. But you remember the final conclusion was, no, they did not have to come under the law of Moses. So in the end, this is the conclusion, and I want you to read it, as I read it. Acts 15, verse 25. You should read the whole chapter to see the background. It seemed good unto us, being assembled with one accord, to send chosen men unto you with our beloved Barnabas and Paul, men that have hazarded their lives for the name of our Lord Jesus Christ. We have sent therefore Judas and Silas, who shall tell you also the same things by mouth. For it seemed good to the Holy Spirit and to us to lay upon you no greater burden than these necessary things, that ye abstain from meats offered to idols, from blood, from things strangled, and from fornication. Those are the only four requirements transmitted from the law of Moses to Gentile believers. You are not required to be circumcised. You are not required to observe the Sabbath. You are free to eat anything except these three categories of things which you are not free to eat. You are not free to eat anything offered to an idol, or anything which has the blood still in it, has not had the blood drained out of it, or anything that's strangled. Why are you not allowed to eat anything strangled? Because the blood remains in it when it is strangled, unless the throat is subsequently cut. So this is an answer to many things, including Seventh-day Adventism, which says that you're obligated to observe the Sabbath. The Scripture says no. No greater burden than these four necessary things. Those are the only requirements transmitted to Gentile believers from the law of Moses. We are not under any other legal obligation of the law of Moses. Aren't you glad? If you're not, I am. All right, let's go on with this little record. I'm going to tell you a little bit more. Incidentally, one of the spirits that came out of her, I don't hope I'll offend nobody, but it was Seventh-day Adventism, which, you know, is traced back to a woman who had a revelation of the Ten Commandments and saw the Fourth Commandment circled in light. But that was a spurious, demonic revelation. Now, I'm not saying all Seventh-day Adventists are bad people. Some of them are wonderful people. But the origin of that particular teaching is demonic. Really, actually, I don't know how long I should go on with this. It's almost entertaining. It was... If it wasn't serious, it was comical. And sometimes it was both. Let me tell you one thing about this that convinced me I was not being fooled. See, I was pretty careful. In the course of this, which must have lasted something like 2 hours, one spirit said, "We worship God in stones and trees." I said, "What else?" And it said, "In birds' feathers." So I said, "What kind of a spirit are you?" And it said, "Fetishes." And I tell you, young people, much of what the hippies are under is fetishes, you see. And we saw a lot of fetishes burnt yesterday. So I said to this spirit, "Where do you come from?" Because they were all telling us, some came from Mexico, some came from Britain, some from all over the place. "Where do you come from?" And it said, "From Africa." Well, I had spent 5 years in Africa as a missionary. Oh, I said, "What part of Africa?" Said, "East Africa," which was where I'd been a missionary. So I said, "Oh, do you know me?" And it said, "Yes, I know you." So I said, "Where did you see me?" And it said, "I followed you round wherever you went." So you can imagine I got interested. So I thought, I'll check on this, and I will not go into details. But I asked about 10 questions that no one could have answered correctly who was not intimately acquainted with East Africa, the various tribes and customs and cities and so on. Every one of those questions was answered immediately and with absolute accuracy, even to the understanding of the Swahili language. Now, I checked with that girl, and she's a friend of ours today. She had never been near East Africa, knew nothing about it, and didn't understand a word of Swahili. So I was convinced, whether you are convinced or not is another matter, that I was dealing with another personality that was not the girl, that knew a lot more about East Africa than the girl did. Well, I asked it what city it was associated with. I said, "Was it Nairobi?" No. "Was it Mombasa?" No. "Was it Kisumu?" Yes. Kisumu is the city that Wendell Wallace was talking about the other day. We lived there 5 years, or near there. So I asked it what tribe, and it named the Luo tribe, of which Kisumu is the central city. How many of you knew that? All right. And then I suddenly realized that it's the Luo tribe that do worship the spirits that are found in rocks and trees. In fact, they'll protect their cattle by bringing them and driving them round and round to certain sacred trees. And also, to ward off evil spirits, they decorate themselves with bird's feathers. So then I asked this spirit, I said, what else do you do? And it said, and I will not even attempt to imitate its voice, but with tremendous smug satisfaction, it said, we kill babies. I said, what kind of babies? And it said, twins. The mothers are very sad. And I remembered immediately that the Luo people believe that twins are the result of demons or evil spirits, and if twins are born, they're put out to die. They are never raised. So you see that absolutely everything that was said was absolutely in line with reality. And it opened up a whole new field of understanding for me as to the background of the world in which we live and the real reasons why people do things. Well, after that, there were many, many other spirits, and some of them named creatures in America. One was a spirit, I cannot remember what it said its name was. I think it was, essentially, it was fanaticism. I don't think that's the name it used. So I said, where do you go? And it said, oh, we go to all the big meetings. So I said, which preachers do you like best? And it named three preachers, of which the last one was A.A. Allen. So I said, why do you go? Oh, it said, he thinks we're religious. He thinks we're from God. Now, A.A. Allen is dead, and most of you probably know the very unhappy circumstances of his death. And so I feel free to say that. The other two preachers are still living, so I won't mention them. I tell you, if ever anything taught me the need of caution in religious experience, this did. Then there was one. The girl wriggled her hips and stamped her feet. And I said, what are you? And it said, rhythm. And I said, where do you come from? And it said, the nightclub. And I said, what churches do you go to? Oh, mainly Baptist and Pentecostal. There was another one. She, her whole body writhed and twisted like a snake, and she began to hiss. I said, what are you? Said, snake worship. I said, where do you come from? Oh, mainly Arkansas and Texas. Said, they think we're harmless. They don't know we're deadly. Of course, you know, those are the areas where they have the snake handlers. There was another one that said, we sing in the spirit. So I said, where do you come from? It said, Zion, Illinois. And those of you that know Zion, if you know it intimately, you'll know the particular place that it comes from, originally associated with James Alexander Dowie. I don't know whether there are any others that I should mention. Anything comes to me. But you see, what I saw is that unless we are watchful and discerning, we're in great danger of being fooled by a religious show. In my opinion, the most dangerous spirits are religious spirits. They're twice as dangerous as all the rest put together. Since then, I've frequently discerned what I believe to be religious demons operating in all sorts of meetings. Oh, another one that was interesting was false prophecy. So I said, where do you come from? And it said, oh, a certain assembly, of which I was familiar with, a Pentecostal assembly, said I was in the English lady. I said, what's her name? And it gave the name. Another one, this is another fantastic thing, named itself as Baha'i. So I said, where do you come from? And it said, the nursing instructress in a hospital in a certain city in Canada. So just a couple of months later, I was in that city in Canada. One of my married daughters lived there. I said, do you know anything about the hospital here? Well, she said, I've got a girlfriend who's trained as a nurse there. I said, do you know anything about the nursing instructress? She said, no, but I'll phone my girlfriend and find out. So she phoned, got in touch with her girlfriend's family. They said, is there a nursing instructress in that hospital that believes in Baha'i? And they said immediately, oh, yes, there was. She was preaching it to everybody, but she was transferred just about a month ago. So this gives you, and I really didn't plan to go into it in this detail, gives you, I would say, a warning. At least it did me. I'll tell you, those 5 hours did me more good than 5 years in a Bible school would ever have done. I learned more. And I have ever since consistently tried to be on my guard against being fooled. And I want to tell everybody, and I hope I will not be misunderstood, there is a very narrow dividing line between the real thing and the wrong thing.
1: Yeah, that's right.
5: And we need to watch. You see, I'll tell the young people, you can get enthusiastic and clap your hands and jump and dance, and I'm the first to do it.
2: Amen.
5: But you can jump and dance in a spirit that is not the Spirit of God. And you say, well, how do I know? Well, we need to get to know. Fanaticism is a deadly thing. I'm afraid of people who go extreme on anything. Tongues, healing, demons, whatever it may be. It's never healthy. Well, I did my best to answer that question. I suppose I've left some of you wondering. Well, now you're asking questions. Jesus only, to be very honest, is a certain section of the Pentecostal movement which teaches that there is no Trinity, that it is all Jesus. God the Father, God the Son, God the Holy Spirit, they are Jesus. They also teach you must be baptized in the name of Jesus or you are not correctly baptized. They also teach you are not saved until you have been baptized in the Spirit and spoken in tongues. Those are three main features of their teaching. You find a representative of those churches in most main cities in the United States. Mm-hmm. Now, I do not say this to attack them, because I think it's obvious to you I'm pretty impartial. All right, now we're going on. Or, my attitude is this, if the cap fits, wear it. I'm concerned with the cap, not with the wearer, you see.
0: Okay. Y'all's take away on that.
1: I am concerned with the cap, not the wearer. I think that is a very important statement to make.
0: Very good.
2: I'd like to have you clarify that because I'm a little confused.
0: Yeah, why don't you unpack that a little bit?
2: I'm a little confused.
1: Let me tell you why.
2: I'm serious.
1: It's a different way to say the same thing that we are taught as we're getting foundational truth. Love the sinner, not the sin. It's the same concept. He's concerned about the cap, not the wearer. So love the sinner, not the sin. So the demonic presence that he's speaking of, these things that he's talking about, this only Jesus, the Baha'i religion is, you know, she's talking about this unity stuff. I looked up the definition, but, you know, they moved her from the hospital she was at. So the wearer of that hat of Baha'i was teaching that you don't really have to be concerned about your bloodline or the blood of Jesus. We're all from the same tribe. We're all
0: universal religion.
1: It's a universal religion. We're all okay. It's just love your brother. That is not a part of what I'm doing. So the cap, let's just say the cap you're wearing, sir, would be full of all kinds of these demons that he's talking about, that he's mentioned in this video. And they're trying to infiltrate your body, seduce you. So he said, I think it's a just a great way to encapsulate what he was saying. He's more concerned about the cap
0: than
1: the person.
0: Well, because let me just say, I think what he was saying there as well, this is what I got, is that I am not condemning people.
1: Right.
0: And I'm not trying to put people down.
1: Correct.
0: It's the system.
1: That's right.
0: It's the deception I'm exposing, okay, and not you.
1: Being seduced.
0: Okay. That's what he's saying.
2: That clarifies it, because I was a little...
1: And taught
0: does that make
1: wrong.
0: Sense what he's saying?
2: Yeah.
0: So yeah, you got something you want to say?
1: Thank you, Pastor.
2: I actually want to see if Rachel's got
6: because I missed it. And I think hopefully you wrote it down, the page before.
1: What I write down?
6: Down at the bottom.
1: About Arkansas and Texas?
2: Oh, is that what you got? He said something that...
3: snake handlers?
1: Say it. Yeah, there was snake handlers. What? He said something about what?
2: It was just very prolific what he said, and I didn't get the key words. I was hoping you...
0: It'll come to you.
1: I said, well, I did write this down, false prophecy. It was an English lady, and then they talked about the Baha'i religion, and then so we were in great danger of being religiously deceived.
2: That was... Yeah.
0: Let me tell you, see... So he is taking a woman through deliverance.
1: Yes.
0: That has been in Canada.
1: Right.
0: Okay, so a city in Canada.
1: Mm-hmm.
0: And the spirit is saying, I am Baha'ism.
1: Mm-hmm.
0: Just so happens that he knows that city in Canada. So he goes there and says, is there somebody in this hospital here?
1: His daughter lives there.
0: Yeah, so she found, I know somebody. Do you have somebody that are teaching Baha'is? So he confirms.
1: What the spirit said.
0: That the spirit... That he was taking the woman through
2: awesome.
0: Was there, but y'all, that listen here. I want to tell you, but that's not that is not to me. That is not what God is showing us.
1: Right.
0: The spirit that the woman in the hospital was propagating transferred
1: right
0: into the woman.
2: Yeah.
1: Right.
0: And she wasn't a Baha'ism
1: and was talking through her to Derek
0: to Derek Prince's. That person, and that spirit's now, see, just her being in the hospital, listening
1: right
0: to this Baha'ism, it transferred into her, and now this spirit is saying,
1: yes,
0: I am Baha'ism. And how did you get there? I came in through the hospital.
1: Yes, the woman, the English woman who was talking.
3: So the one from Africa, did that transfer into? Because it knew everything about him.
1: Well, it said it followed him around.
0: I'm not
1: saying follow you everywhere.
0: Yeah, I'm not so saying it's in him, but...
1: It doesn't necessarily mean it transferred into him, but...
3: No, I'm talking about her.
1: It was in the woman, and then telling him things about his ministry.
0: I think familiar spirit.
1: He said 10 things. He asked many questions that no one could have... There's no way this woman knew, so it verified for him that spirit had followed him.
3: So she came in contact with somebody that...
1: And then made its way
3: to this
1: woman. That's right. Because that was the part of East Africa that he ministered in.
0: I think the purpose of that for Derek Prince was for God showing him.
1: That's right.
0: What you're hearing coming out of this woman here has to be real because there's no way anybody would know this.
1: Correct.
0: And that would be the key.
1: And his line of questioning.
0: For that one thing.
1: Prove that.
0: I'm proving to you that this is a spirit and it's giving the information. And just as this is true... You need to listen to everything else.
1: And God does that with all of
0: us.
1: When we're doing deliverance, I've had a spirit tell me, oh, I know you.
0: Mm-hmm.
1: You know, and there are things that happen in that deliverance that you have to question. God's going to show you something. And if you're listening, you'll understand what he's saying. And I believe he did a great job here of explaining that.
0: So listen, before we get away from that too far, because we won't come back to it,
1: right?
0: Is understanding that when you hear... People talk about false religions, and you're not on guard.
1: Right.
0: They come into you.
1: That's right.
0: That's the seducing spirit.
1: And if you don't believe a spirit can transfer, you're not even thinking it's going to transfer.
0: So you have
1: just accepting whatever's said.
0: We teach.
1: That's right.
0: We teach that you have to protect yourself because spirits will transfer.
1: That's right.
0: Then there are deliverance ministries that teach that a spirit cannot transfer into a Christian because they are blood washed, blood bought, is kept out. So the seducing spirit is in the teaching that a spirit cannot transfer.
1: That's right. So propagating the lie.
0: So God is showing us that we are on target as we teach people that if you listen to these deceiving spirits and do not protect yourself, they will come into you.
1: Yes.
0: And they will start to set up a little nest and maybe talk to you about and start questioning the real gospel.
1: Mm-hmm.
0: And next thing you know, you're
1: only
0: off.
1: Jesus.
0: Yeah, you're Jesus only.
2: Now so the woman that he was taking through the deliverance had a spirit of Adventism in her, though she wasn't an Adventist.
0: Exactly.
1: Seventh-day Adventist, that's right.
0: Yeah, it was already in her. And see, here's what I want to show you what happens.
1: He said, I don't want to say this because I'm going to get in trouble.
2: Yeah.
1: How many times have you heard him say
3: this? He said, it's
0: so
3: a lot.
0: Here's what happens. When a seducing spirit comes in, it doesn't just come in with one. It can come in with all of them, or it can be
1: That's right.
0: the strong man that lets them all in.
1: That's right. Yeah, sticks the foot in the door.
2: You mean lets all the false religions in?
1: Right.
0: All of them. Yeah, all yeah.
1: False prophecy.
0: And it can be over a bunch of them.
1: Jesus only.
0: Let them come in.
1: Unity, which is just what this Baha'ism is. It doesn't really, it's not, they never play fair.
0: But see, the thing is that Baha'ism is something, like you said, over in Persia.
1: Right. Mm-hmm.
0: It's over in the other, in the far Iran, near specific country
1: it listed.
0: Yeah, so it's over there. How did it get in that woman?
1: Right.
0: And it got in through
1: the other woman
0: in the hospital.
1: In East Africa.
0: Just witnessing to her. So let's do this here.
1: That's right.
0: Just walk, letting, the scripture talks about just letting a Mormon or a Jehovah's Witness coming to your front door and knocking on the front door.
2: Wow.
0: And you open it up and you start Jehovah to you. Next thing you know, that spirit is already in you.
2: Wow.
0: And the Bible talks about not giving any, don't give any weight to that. Don't even say hello to them. Mm-hmm. Don't even talk to them. Because that spirit is such a strong, deceiving spirit. Mm-hmm.
2: Even if you cover yourself with no transfer cement and find the strong man.
0: If you do that, brother, yeah.
1: That's great if you know that.
0: Yeah. If you don't know that.
1: The first time a Jehovah's Witness or knocked on my door, I didn't know not to do that.
2: Yeah.
1: So whenever, in one of the many deliverances that I have had, I addressed every encounter with a false religion. Now, that was not my first deliverance. Mm-hmm. That was maybe, you know, one of those ones that were more advanced. Because deliverance is a process. You realize, wait a second, I've encountered some of this stuff. Mm-hmm. And we're taught by many different people. And we don't start out resisting what somebody's telling us because we want to know the truth. So the seducing spirits, in my opinion, that we're talking about tonight are the very ways that this happens. Now, a new person at deliverance isn't even going to consider some of this stuff. This is one of those more advanced lessons. It's not something you're going to consider in your first couple of deliverances.
2: It's so simple, but it's thorough.
1: I'm going to tell you.
0: Well, see,
1: it's a big deal.
0: And let's say this with Derek Prince, is what he's talking about is how the devil had the world wrapped up mainly in the 1970s.
1: Right.
2: Yeah.
0: Since the 1970s, let's go 50 years.
1: That's right.
0: What all's on the scene now
1: is different
0: in deception. Because all of the stuff that we see now is the Hebraic movement, baptized.
1: You got to say Yeshua,
0: Yahuwah, Yahweh. All of that.
3: A lot of legalism.
0: And you can't use Jesus or use any variation of his name.
1: It's a very religious thing.
0: All of this here, or you're deceived and going, when they get into that, this is how I know. This is what I talk about, the names. And then there will be people, all you do is go through Facebook, and they'll say, Jesus' name is deception. You can't pray in Jesus' name.
1: Yeah.
0: You have to pray into the Hebraic names. And I don't have a problem with that. But when they say, you can't pray in the name of Jesus, or any variation of his name through translations, that's a demon.
1: That's right.
3: It definitely is.
0: That is definitely a demon.
1: Well, the point of this video is to warn you about being fooled by religious rhetoric, which is what he's been saying.
3: Is this what Paul's talking about the different Jesuses?
1: I'm sure it falls in the same category, because if there's no clarity about the foundational truth that you understand.
0: Here's what Paul was talking about with a different Jesus.
1: You're going to be deceived.
0: What he was talking about, I want to make sure I clarify that
1: in
0: the book of Galatians. Because Galatians is talking about, and listen here, when in the book of Galatians, he's talking about that they were bewitched.
1: Yeah.
0: That's a spirit that has bewitched the church.
1: Mm-hmm.
0: That I came here and I spoke truth to you, but you have so easily been bewitched by a demon.
2: Mm-hmm.
0: That now, and this demon is coming in behind me through another person preaching Jesus.
2: Mm-hmm.
0: Adding, saying that you must be circumcised. So that Jesus that came in behind him was preaching, you got to be circumcised to be in the right relationships with the Lord. And Paul says, hey, Have I done all my work in vain that you so quickly want to go back to that? That's that other Jesus.
2: Yeah.
1: Right.
0: See what I mean?
2: Mm-hmm.
0: But so anything that makes it so that it's Jesus and the law, Jesus and the Old Testament, Jesus and Sabbath, Jesus and food, Jesus and this, and you have to add those together. Say,

0: us. And none of them had to do with fornication, and the rest with strangled with blood and food.
1: Yeah.
0: And he's not talking about you can't eat it. He said you could eat anything, but you got to drain the blood out of it.
2: Yep. Mm-hmm.
0: Because life is in the blood. That's what he's trying to say. So that Acts chapter 15, for anybody who is a Christian and coming into this here and saying, what about the law? What is it? Once they get to that Acts 15, because it was a knockdown dragout.
3: Yes, it was.
0: They had a knockdown dragout in Jerusalem, a no holds barred.
1: Yes.
3: Loser leave the state match.
0: Yeah, look at this here. You're going to take the losers and go somewhere. But those kind of things, that is what they came up with. And it was Peter that wanted to do the circumcision and all.
3: Mm-hmm.
0: And Paul said no.
3: Yeah.
0: And he said, no, that's not the gospel, Peter.
3: Mm-hmm.
0: And of course, Peter was the apostle to the
3: Jews
0: and Paul was the apostle to the Gentiles. So so that's to us. And even God had to straighten Peter out and saying, Peter, go to Cornelius' house. I'm going to show you that. Yeah. Don't say anything that I'm saying is unclean.
3: Mm-hmm.
0: And let's do this here. When he goes in Acts chapter 10, it's Cornelius' house. When he goes down to talk to Cornelius and he starts preaching the gospel, the Holy Ghost fell on them and they started speaking in tongues before water baptism.
1: Mm-hmm.
3: Okay.
0: If you can just find one place in Scripture where they received the Holy Ghost and speaking in tongues before water baptism, it does away with everything they say in Acts 2:38 and 39 about being saved, being baptized in water, and then receiving the gift of tongues. No. Cornelius was never baptized until after being speaking in tongues, and he says, "Well, who can withhold baptism from them?"
3: Mm.
0: He said, "God has shown me that the Gentiles are clean just like anyone else. Let's baptize them too." So all of these stories like this here and everything that you see is God setting them free. So the deception of the end times, y'all listen, the deception is on Facebook and YouTube about everything with Yah, Yahuwah, Yeshua, all of these names. Can't use Jesus. Got to say this. Got to do. And you got to keep the Sabbath.
3: Shabbat.
0: Yeah, you got to keep the Sabbath to be saved. You know, or you know, listen, they'll say, Jesus kept the Sabbath. I said, yes, he did.
3: Mm-hmm.
0: But he had to. And the reason he had to, because he had to fulfill the law.
3: Every jot and tittle.
0: And without sin, so that he could be a propitiation for our sins.
3: Hallelujah.
0: So he had to do that, but he did not put that on us.
3: Hallelujah. Double.
0: Here's what people will do. They will go back and read what Jesus did and what the law talks about, and then they will forecast that over onto the Gentiles who are getting saved and say, well, y'all have to do this too, because this is the way it's going to be when we go to the millennium and all of these kind of things. This is what it's going to be. I go, that's not the way it's going to be, because God is not going to violate his freedom to put that stuff back on us.
2: No.
0: See what I'm getting at? It's not going to happen. We're not going to be under bondage again. Amen. You're not going to be under dietary laws.
3: Amen.
0: He is not going to violate what Jesus did.
3: Until they implement the Noahide laws.
0: Well, you know what we're talking about on that.
3: Yeah, yeah.
0: But those kind of things is the deception that's out there now. Right. And if you don't warn people, they're going to be going right down the list.
3: I think that's so wonderful about bringing that up. Jehovah's Witness coming to the front door and stuff, that should alarm and warn people to know that they need to bind the strong man. They need to no transference of any spirit off of. I mean, when the time you spoke in the conference about the packaging in stores, that most of the food distributors are owned by Muslim corporations. And their logo is on the food packages. So if you don't think that food packaged by people that are out to behead you might have a curse on it, you need to protect yourself before you open the package or buy the thing.
0: That's halal food.
1: That's right. Halal.
0: I think you said that.
3: And So, I mean, what a great thought process to implement into your daily routine before you even get to the story of buying the strong man of anybody.

0: somebody before you go walk in the store, and no transference of any spirits, whether you're in the go to the gym and working out on things, or a chiropractor or whatever it may be, massage, that you're protecting yourself from anything. You don't really know what those people practice.
1: So, Pastor, I think a long time ago I asked you this question, but it just keeps coming up in my spirit. The last three times we've done a show, in the Old Testament, the way that they dealt with sin was they held, take the bull by the horns and transferred the sin from them to the bull. To me, that sets the precedence.
0: It was the guilt.
1: That spirits transfer.
2: Okay, So let's do it this way here. Is that when you brought your sin offering to the altar, just say the lamb.
1: Okay.
2: Let's say what it, call it, it is. That they would lay their hands over the head of the lamb.
1: Okay.
2: And they would confess their sin, and the priest would cut the throat.
1: Right.
2: Of the lamb. So the penalty of sin is death.
1: Mm-hmm.
2: And the blood sacrifice covered over your sins, but what was transferred from the person to the animal was the penalty of death.
1: Penalty of death.
2: Sin's not transferred.
1: Not the sin.
2: Not the sin. It's the
1: penalty of death.
2: Is transferred to the animal.
0: Mm-hmm.
2: It's transferred that. See, that there's no way that sin, there's no way I can transfer my sin to nobody.
1: I gotcha.
2: Understand? And Jesus was a perfect sacrifice, a perfect lamb. So the penalty of our sin, he took our place.
0: Amen.
2: And our guilt, our penalty, was placed on him. Make sure you understand that.
1: Thank you.
2: It was transferred to him in our faith, and he stands there as a sacrifice for all the who would believe. Does this make sense?
1: Yes, sir.
2: No sin's transferred. It's dealt with, and even then it was covered over. That's what it means. It was actually atoned for, covered over. And because sin's not done away with.
1: Right, that's right.
2: Yeah, it's not done away, it's just covered over with. And none of your sins is done away, but as far as like it's hidden, God doesn't see it, it's remembered, but through Jesus, not remembered.
0: Amen.
2: It's separated from you. See what I'm getting at?
1: Yes, sir.
2: It just doesn't, look here, it just doesn't disappear.
1: Right.
2: Anyway, that's just, that.
1: Thank
2: did
1: you.
2: I make sense?
1: Yes, sir. But I just need the clarity, because it keeps coming to my mind. And knowing what Jesus did, I think that I'm not the only person.
2: See, they ran to the altar,
1: right,
2: and would grab a hold of the horns of the altar. Make sure that I clarify this for you.
1: Yes.
2: They would hold on to the horns of the altar, and it wouldn't turn loose of the horns of the altar, because they was asking for mercy.
1: Mm-hmm.
2: That horn of the altar would mean power and authority, and that if they were guilty or what have you, they could get to that altar, they could hold on to the horns of the altar, wait for the high priest to come to deal with what they needed to deal with, and nobody could drag them away from the horns of the altar. They would hold on to it.
1: Because they're seeking his mercy.
2: That was
1: mercy.
2: A safety place right,
1: yes,
2: there. See what I'm getting at?
1: Place of safety.
2: So there are things like that was happening there. Now, one thing that I really want to make sure that we cover here in the seducing spirits.
1: Yes.
2: Is because I think we got the transfer done.
1: Yes.
2: And Seventh-day Adventists, we can see. And we're going to talk about the Sabbath. That Sabbath law, to where Paul tells us there in Acts 15, not even the Sabbath, keeping that Sabbath,
0: amen,
2: is required. But there is a thing that we teach, and we teach it on Wednesday, and we teach it in our church. It's called the inner spiritual principles of the law, the moral law.
0: Yeah.
1: Yes.
2: Those things are still valid.
1: That's right.
2: So, you know, thou shalt not kill, thou shalt not steal. Those are all valid. But that was that law, a holy, righteous law. But when Jesus comes, he comes to expose the law and expose the heart, and to get people understanding that the law, which was a righteous standard that God puts out there, but he says, you know, like adultery. Thou shalt not commit adultery. He says, if you lust after a woman and look after her, he says, you've already committed adultery
1: already
2: in your
1: happened.
2: Heart.
1: That's right.
2: So he comes to pull back to show us what the law really meant and really expound on it. So all the law that is there is repeated in the New Testament, but under spiritual principles that we govern ourselves by and we live by. Nothing is done away with.
1: Right.
2: But it is not law that we are under. We are under the spiritual principles of the moral law that will always be prevalent upon the earth. So this Sabbath law of, and what God was teaching through that Sabbath was a day of rest. Mm-hmm. But he specifically gave it there was that certain day. Mm-hmm. But now in the New Testament, it's not even repeated in the New Testament, but it is the spiritual principle of a day of rest. Mm-hmm. And I don't care what day it is, but you can't tell me it has to be the Sabbath. And the other part of it, the early church, I'm talking about way before the Catholic Church.
1: Mm-hmm.
2: Listen, 300 years before the Catholic Church, 250 years before the Catholic Church, the early church was already recognizing Sunday as their day of worship, recognizing what Jesus did.
0: Mm-hmm.
2: On the first day of the week they would meet. Not the Catholic Church setting that in print. You understand, y'all?
3: Yes, sir. Hi, this is Tiffany, and you are listening to 99.9 WUCC Williston.
2: Hello, everybody. I'm Henry Schaefer, and I want to welcome you to the program called Deliverance with Pastor Henry. Now, I want you to settle right on in while we give you another exciting lesson about deliverance and how to be set free and how that you can walk in the victory that Jesus Christ died for you. Now, from this point on, the ride goes upside down. So settle right on in, and we're going to share with you how you can be free from demonic spirits that torment God's people. God bless you as you listen. I've called it Escape from the Dream Catcher. Escape from the Dream Catcher. That's what I want to talk to you about. Been a long time since I ministered on this here. Got a few passages of scriptures I want to share with you. Don't want to tie them all together. Look at it over here in Amos chapter 3 and verse 12. Very strange passage of scripture. Look what he says here. Thus saith the Lord, as the shepherd takes out of the mouth of the lion two legs and a piece of an ear, so shall the children of Israel be taken out that dwell in Samaria and in the corner of a bed and in Damascus in a couch. Let me draw your attention to this part right here. Thus saith the Lord God, as the shepherd taketh out of the mouth of the lion two legs or a piece of an ear. Taking two legs and a piece of an ear out of the mouth of the lion. Isn't that crazy? It's in the Bible. You know that's in your Bible. God has a message for you today as well. But as we get ready to tie this together, I want you to go over to Genesis chapter 40 and verse 1. This is about Joseph. This came to me this week. Lord, what do you mean to preach about here? Genesis 40. I knew it was about Joseph, but I didn't know exactly what it was. Genesis 40. Look at it here. We're going to talk about it. And it came to pass after that these things, that the butler of the king of Egypt and his baker had offended their king of Egypt. And Pharaoh was wroth against two of his officers, against the chief of the butlers and against the chief of the bakers. And he put them in ward in the house of the captain of the guard, into the prison and the place where Joseph was found. And the captain of the guard charged Joseph with them, and he served them, and they continued a season inward. Father, we love you. Thank you for today. Thank you for these blessings, for being here today. Thank you for the blessing of your word. Help me, Lord, to be faithful. Help me to be effective in delivering this word to these your people. Help me to minister effectively your heart to these people, that they might be encouraged where they find themselves at, and they might escape the dream catcher. And Lord, I thank you, God, for what you're going to do in their life today. We thank you for your favor here in this place. We ask for your anointing to be upon the word, all those who will hear abroad. I thank you, God, for what you're going to do. May it be a right now word for these your people. In Jesus' name we pray, everybody says. May be seated in the presence of the Lord. So let's begin. Say, in the name of Jesus, I bind the strong man in every person here.
4: You hear me, strong man? You're bound. You're weak. You're weak. You're defeated in the name of Jesus. Look at your neighbor. Say, strong man, you're going to hear the word of God today. You're not going to like it, but you're going to let that person hear the word of God right now in Jesus' name. Any spirit came in this place not of God, bind you up, command you to leave now in the name of Jesus. Out you go. You're not wanted in this place. Now, of course, Jezebel, we're not going to leave you alone either. Say, Jezebel, you're not wanted in this place. So out you go. You can't run this church no more. So out you go. Go find you another church. Go on down the street. They got to learn how to fight you like we did. Out you go in the name of Jesus. Come on, give the Lord a hand clap of praise in the house. Let's talk about escaping from the dream catcher. It's a very simple story in the Bible. Joseph actually lived to be 110 years old. When the story first begins, it starts like in Genesis 37. And when we pick up the story that he has had a dream. And in this dream, you're going to find out that he has two dreams. One dream, he dreams about the sun, moon, and the stars. He dreams about how that the sheaves bow down to him first, out in the field, working. And they're binding up the sheaves, the corn. And all the sheaves bow down to his sheaf. Another dream he dreams this one here about the sun, moon, and the stars all come together and they bow down before him. He tells these dreams to his brothers. Now his brothers hates Joseph because Joseph is one of those who is the favorite, you know, the baby, the favorite of the son, of the father. So he's the favorite. They hear what's going to happen to him of this here, and he says, what do y'all think? We're going to bow down. Do you think we're going to bow down to you, the youngest? Now, he's 17 years old at this time. Of course, he's got older brothers. So what they decided to do, because he was a dreamer, he stayed at home. His brother goes to work. And as they go to work, the father sends the son, his favorite son, to go get him. He finds them in Dothan. When they get there, they said, look at the dreamer. He's coming. The dreamer's on the way. Let's just tell you the story, what's happening here. But as we began, you understand where he says that he's in prison and he is there. So let's get to the prison house. He has a dream. Sun, moon, stars. Now, I'm going to, at the beginning, ask you this here. Do you believe that Joseph even knew what was really going to happen or know what was going to go on? Well, he told him, he says, all of your stuff bow down to me. He said, the sun, moon, and the stars bows down. And they asked him, do you think we all going to bow down to you? So they knew, they interpreted the dream. You see what I'm getting at? They interpreted the dream right then. It wasn't something by happen chance. Y'all see it already? So what happens is they put in a plot and a plan. They said, hey, listen, we're going to make sure that this doesn't happen. So what happens, they find a pit, they throw him over in the pit, Ishmaelites come along, they sell him into prison, you know, into slavery. And then they take him up to Egypt. Now they deceive his father, Jacob, saying that an animal killed him, took the blood. I'm not going through the story like that, but he thinks his son is dead. And what happens is that now his son, Joseph, goes to Egypt. And he is found there, bought into slavery by one Potiphar, a man named Potiphar. And he is like a ruler that's in the land. And he takes Joseph into his house. Everywhere Joseph went, everything prospered. I mean, Joseph has got it going on. Now, this here. So it is from this time, he's 17 years old. And this is going to last in his life until he comes out till he's 30 years old. So this, I want you to understand that it's going to last 13 years. This ordeal that he's going through. So I don't want to just drop it later. I'm just going to let you know. These are questions I ask. So I sat back and asked myself, well, how long did this happen? So we're dealing with a time period of 13 years that this takes place in his life. God has already given him a promise. And there's going to be a time frame in which this thing is going to play out. I'm going to give you some keys, though, along the way as we take the story. Now, I'm praying, Lord, that you will help me to deliver this message that you've laid on my heart, that I can convey it to these your people here, that they will truly understand not to let the dream catcher steal away their dreams in life. Help me to impart this today to your people. Because I know that God has promised you and y'all some things. And the enemy's come along and told you that things aren't going to happen. He's come along to tell you that what God has promised you, that they'll never happen, you're too old, things will never work out. But there are some keys that you need to look along the way about some things in your life. And there's still some things that God has promised me that hasn't happened yet, and I just believe they're going to happen. Do you understand what I mean? I just believe that that is some things that God's going to promise me as well. But we're not talking about me. We're talking about the people of God. And let's take the word and put and sow it into our lives. So now we understand that he's in Potiphar's house. They're in Potiphar's house. He's a young man. So his wife has an eye for him. And she wants to have an encounter with her, a sexual encounter. And he wants to be true to his God. So he actually runs out of his robe. She grabs him. He runs out of the robe. And when Potiphar comes home to Potiphar's wife, sees what's happening. She tells him, she lies against Joseph, that Joseph tried to make a move on her. And immediately what happens is that Joseph finds himself in jail, in prison. And the Bible says in prison where the Pharaoh kept his prisoners at. So Pharaoh had a prison for prisoners, and he put them right inside there. And the Bible also says, though, that everywhere that Joseph went, he had God's favor. So here we find ourselves that in Genesis chapter 40, that's what we just read there in Genesis 40, you'll find out now that he is in prison. And the prison overseer gave the oversight of the prison to Joseph. Isn't this crazy? In prison, he's going to come on in and going to give everything to him. And he says everything that he did, he didn't look under his hand. You know, he didn't come behind the back and say, well, let me see how you're doing. He just said everything Joseph touched, it just prospered. Even in prison, it just prospered. And so he just let it go, just leave it alone there. But all of a sudden, here's what's happened. This is the story. The point that I really want to make. I don't know how many minutes I'm into this thing here, but I don't want to wait to the end. Let's get it in the meat of this thing here. 10 to 15 minutes, and let me tell you what's happening. In the story, that there is a butler that offends Pharaoh. There is a baker that offends Pharaoh. And see this here is that because of the offense of the butler and the baker, what Pharaoh does, he takes the chief of the baker, he takes the chief of the butlers, and he puts them in prison. Now, when he puts them in prison, he's in there, and he's in there for quite a long period of time. Remember now, understand this here, from 17 to 30, and we know there's some time markers that are in there. I'll give you the time markers in just a little bit, but he's in prison there, and they are there, and all of a sudden, that these men in prison, they have a dream. And in the dream, God is going to give revelation to Joseph about these dreams. The first dream that is told in prison by the butler is this here. He says, all I know is that there was a branch that was in a pot that was over me. And he says this branch started to branch out three branches and it had fruit on it. And he says, I do not know what this means. He says, and what happened, he says, I was able to take the fruit off of the branch, squeeze it up, put it in a cup, and give it to Pharaoh, let him drink it. That's the short of the dream. And here's what happens. Joseph has the interpretation, hey, can you tell me what this means? So now we understand he's going to get this revelation about the butler. And here's what it says. He told him, he said, what's going to happen? He says, in 3 days, what's going to happen? He said, the fruit that you squeezed, you're going to be able to take that again into the cup and you're going to be able to give it to the king. What that means is that in 3 days, he's going to release you and he's going to put you back into your position to where you were at. Now, the baker, hears how good the dream is. And as he hears how good the dream is, he says, tell me the interpretation of my dream. He said, this one here, he said, I had three baskets. He was full of baked meat on top of my head. And he says, and the birds came. And he said, they were eating the meat out of the baskets. Tell me what the dream means. He said, your dream means this. He says that in 3 days, what's going to happen is the king is going to take you, cut your head off. And he says, the birds will come in, they will eat your flesh and you will die. That's what's going to happen. I mean, so you got to either say it's going to be real or not. I don't know. But let me tell you how what happened in your Bible. In 3 days, what the dreams were interpreted to happen, it happened just like that. Because in 3 days was the king's birthday. And the birthday was there. And he asked them, what shall I do? And one of those comes together before him was the butler. Came before him and said, release the butler. And what happens is that just what happened, the king released the butler and restored him to his position. The baker, so offensive, what he did. Now, you got to understand that these people that Joseph are around is people of influence. That this is just not a butler and this is just not a baker. This is a chief butler and a chief baker. You understand that? The Bible is very specific about this happening. And what happens is this baker is taken, he's beheaded, and he's not restored to his position. But Joseph always tells them, he told them, the butler, he says, when you get out, tell Pharaoh that I was stolen out of my land and I was sold into slavery and that I am not supposed to be here. And what has happened by Potiphar and by Potiphar's wife, it's a misunderstanding. It did not happen like that here. But the Bible says that the butler forgot about Joseph while he was in there. And many people believe that in this time frame is that he is in there for at least another 2 years. And that's something been left behind for 2 years in all of these things. Here's the next part of it, that Pharaoh has a dream. Several years later, Pharaoh has the dream. Now, when the dream is told like this here, that he has a dream about cows coming out of the water, and there were seven fat cows. And then he has a dream about seven lean cows coming out. Doesn't know what it means. He has another dream immediately after that. It is about the dream of the corn, the seven ears of corn. The corn opens up and there are like seven ears in one corn. Well, look at all this here. And then the dream is, the other part of the dream is that he's going to open it up and there are seven lean ears of corn. What does this mean? The butler remembers this. The butler remembers that there was, and they all tried to tell the meaning of the dreams. They couldn't tell the meaning of the dream. What I'm trying to tell you, let me tell the story, then I'm going to tell you how you fit into this and what you need to look for in your life. So he tells him there's a man that's in prison, Joseph. He told about my dream, and he told about the dream of the baker. He hit it right on the head, brother. I mean, no pun about taking the head off the man, but he hit it right on the head. You did exactly what he said. You let me out, you chopped off his head. And the buzzards came in to eat him up. He said, but he can interpret your dream. So they get Joseph and he comes and he interprets the dream. He tells him, here's what's going to happen. Both times he said, there's going to be 7 years of plenty. He says, you're going to have years of meat, grain. And he's going to have 7 years of plenty, and you're going to have 7 years of famine. It's showing seven years of big, good fat cows of plenty of grain, and the ears of corn they're going to be able to eat. But 7 years is coming. It's going to happen. You're going to have 7 years of drought. So with that being said, understanding, he understood that, Pharaoh understood that this man had a revelation that he needed, and they started to prepare. He takes him out of prison, sets him up under the kingdom, to where he's able to oversee everything that is there. And all of a sudden now, he is able to plan for the future of his people. And not only that, but you know that God had a plan for his people. And that God was going to use him to prepare and to save a whole nation and many people. And here's what I want you to know about in your dreams. Joseph had dreams. And as he had the dreams of what God was going to use him, it seems to be kind of outlandish about how the sun, moon, and stars, that would be in like the sun, moon, and stars, that would be like all of the seed of Abraham would be rolled up into his brothers are going to come and they're going to bow down before him. The sun, moon, stars, and all the stars are going to come. And not only that, what's going to happen is that the sheaves are going to come, the ones that need food. They've been in the field. You ready? They're in the field and they're gathering food and grain and everything. The ones who are in the field starving for food and grain, those are the ones that's going to come and they're going to bow down before me. And they're going to be able, not in a servitude way, but in a way they're going to understand that God has prepared me to help to prepare you for surviving for the years to come. And it's a great story of how there's restoration in the family. There's restoration in Joseph's family when the sons come down, his brothers come down. It's the story here. That's not the purpose of me telling, but here's what I want you to know. Look for, here's the message, look for things in your life that God is working on you about. Think about the things that it may feel like that you're in prison right now, and God has promised you some things, and there's some circumstances in your life that have been contrary to what you think is going to happen. Think about what God had promised this young man, and now he finds himself in a pit. You hear me? In a pit. And he's sold into slavery. And you understand that when they're sold into slavery, you're talking about their servants they have a master. You know, many people in life right now, they feel like that they are servitude to the enemy, the devil, and they can't get out of a pit. There's no way you're going to get out of a pit. And you go from things go from worse to worse. You get out, sold into slavery, and you find yourself in Egypt where there are a bunch of gods that don't even use the name God, Yahweh. And the name, totally different situation. And now you're there in the house hearing all them worship their gods and say all of those things and accused, sexually accused of something that he didn't do. Maybe you've been accused of some things in your life. And I don't care whether you've done them or not. It doesn't really matter to me. But that accusation has a long-term riding factor that can really mess with your mind. That I didn't do it, but I had to go to jail. I didn't do it, but I took the fall for other people. I didn't do it because I didn't open my mouth up and try to defend myself. You know, the Bible talks about that God is the one who's the revenge. He's the revenger, not you. He revenges us, not we ourselves. Amen. So there's going to be things that you're going to go through in your life as well. I don't care what God has promised you. It could be in your ministry. It could be in your family. It could be in your life. Think about the promises that God has given you. I'm going to give you some keys here in just a moment, though. When you find yourself going from worse to worse to worse, never give up on God. But in this story over and over, you're going to find the word, but God was with Joseph. But God was with Joseph. But God was with Joseph. And I want you to understand, no matter where you're at, God is with you. God is with you. You hear me? God is with you. See, there are people right now who's going to hear this. They're in prison. And I'm going to tell you, and God is with you, but God is with you. You know, there's things that people can do. I don't know how God does it, but he can get you out of anywhere. Don't say he can't. You keep trusting, you keep believing God. God can turn the situation around. I mean, we just sung the song, Waymaker, Miracle Worker, Promise Keeper. You see, and I believe that is the God that we serve. I don't know how he's going to do it, but he's going to make a way. He is a waymaker. Understand this here with Joseph as well. Not only that in the story, you're going to find out that God places people in Joseph's life for a reason. Potiphar is there. I don't know if I need to go ahead. No, I'm going to say it right now. Potiphar is there, is going to be used by God. The woman is there, going to be used by God to drive him into a place. He has to have certain people around him in the place. But you see, in Potiphar's house was not the people that Joseph needed. They were in Pharaoh's house. and he had to drive him out of Potiphar's house and put him into a prison where the people that is in Pharaoh's house would recognize him. So God's going to move you some places you're not going to know. You're thinking you're going from good to worse. But God is taking you to a place. He's taking you to a place where God has other people around you that you've got to know. You've got to trust God in the process, my friend. And there's people that's going to come. There's things that he's going to do to take you places with people you're not going to understand, but you have to be there. You have to be there because God's got influence with those people. He's going to use their influence. So let's think about this here for a moment. So this one here is, I want you to know, the butler that is in the story, or the chief butler that's in the story, think about this here. God used the butler in the story to open the door for Joseph. See, the butler is the one who actually does what? God used the butler in the story to open the door for Joseph. He had to have a butler. So here's what I'm saying, y'all. Listen to me. God's got butlers for you. God's, listen, you hear what I'm saying? He's got supernatural butlers right where you're at that's going to open up the doors and the things that you need in life. You see, listen here, I just don't know if I can. So, you know, I've studied the story and things, but say, God, convey to me what you need to speak to the people. I got butlers for you. You think it's bad. God says you think it's bad. And it's not. Supernaturally, I put him right. I put you in that situation for that butler right there to be there. So what do you think about the baker? You know, the baker got his head cut off, but I'm going to tell you, the baker plays a very important part in this here. The baker in the story is a baker is a person who sets things in order for a recipe. See, the baker is the one who puts this here, and he takes this and a little bit of this and a little bit of this and a little bit of this, and he puts it all together because he's going to cook and make something. Look for the baker in your life. God's working on you. You see, don't think that the baker in the story in the prison house didn't cook, because he cooked. Joseph made sure that the baker would cook. That makes sense? And it would be some of the best food, huh? Because it came off of Pharaoh's table. He knew how to cook and lay it spread out. But the baker in your life is the person who sets things in order in your life. So you're going to be thinking that the baker is mean or what have you, but you've got to have bakers in your life. They're going to tell you, like they come in, they're going to see how you cook at the kitchen and things are spread out everywhere. He goes, uh-uh. No, we got to get this thing in order. The baker is to get your life in order. God's going to bring that. See, the baker is working on you. He's putting you, he's getting you in order. He's working in your life. He's seeing things that you don't see. He's seeing things that I don't need this in the recipe. I don't need this out of your life in the recipe. You got to get rid of some of the pride. You got to get rid of some of the arrogance. You got to get rid of some of the smart attitude. You got to get in. Let me take a little bit of this. Let me take a little bit of that. Some of this we're going to chop off and get rid of. Some of this stuff we don't need. That bone. I don't need that bone. He's the baker in the story. And it took the baker, and it took the butler to make the story, but that's not the end of the story. There will always be in the story to make the dream come true a Pharaoh in your life. The Pharaoh in your life is the one who has the finances to make the dream come to pass. God will finance his dream. God will finance the dream. It's his dream, not yours. If it's his dream, look for the butler, the baker, and the doors to open on the financial side of the things that God wants to do in your life, because the promises that God has promised you is true and it will happen. Somebody shout yes. Somebody shout yes. So what's the message here? I got two passages of scripture to close with. Oh, three really. Put up Numbers 23 and 19. What the scripture says, for God is not a man that he should lie, neither the son of man that he should repent. If he spoke it, he shall bring it to pass. Somebody shout yes. Are they in the back? Y'all got this in the back up? Bring it up. Numbers 23, 9. Somebody put a hand up and say, yeah, I'm still back here. Well, that might be running around the building. Here it comes. Here it comes. They might have liked that one too much. Look at this one here. Forget about, there we go. God is not a man that he should lie, neither the son of man that he should repent. Hath he said, and shall he not do it? Hath he spoken it to you, and shall he not make it good? Okay, you ready? Put up Genesis 45, 7 and 8. And then immediately, look at what he says here. Here's in the story. Joseph realized, God sent me before you to preserve you a posterity in the earth and to save your lives by a great deliverance. I can't go nowhere. I can't preach nothing about go anywhere. You didn't find nothing but deliverance in the Bible. He's going to save you by a great deliverance. He'll pull you out by a great deliverance. And the last thing, let's bring it back around again. You ready? It's Amos 3 and 12. Put it back up for me, brother. Thus saith the Lord, as the shepherd takes out of the mouth the lion two legs, or a piece of an ear, so shall the children of Israel be taken out that dwell in Samaria and in the corner of a bed and in Damascus in a couch. Here's what I want you to know. And here's what the scripture speaks about this here. And how does it fit with us? The lion has devoured many of your dreams and you. He's devoured your dreams. And he's devoured the ones who dream the dreams. And God looks into the mouth of the lion today. And he sees something worth saving. He sees two legs and an ear. And the shepherd is sent to retrieve out of the mouth of the lion what's left over. And I'm here to tell you this. And why did he leave an ear and legs? If you have an ear to hear, here's what he's speaking to you today. And he's left you on your legs. You've got to get up and stand. Just stand. Hear what he says and just stand. What God spoke's coming to pass. What he spoke's coming to pass, everybody. It's going to happen. Say, Lord, your servant hears today. Open doors. Straighten me out. Finance the dreams, Lord. I'm in your hands. Come on, give the Lord a hand clap of praise in the house. Waymaker. Stay with me. Now let's sing this here. You ready? It's going to be good. Y'all want to go up there and help him sing? Go over and help him sing.
5: Because he's a waymaker.
4: Go help him.

Hold what you got a moment. Now, if there's a voice been talking to you that it's not going to happen, I'm going to call that demon out today. That's a voice of a demon talking to you. You done listened to it so long, you've opened the door up. God says, you got to close that door because I'm going to open some new doors up for you. Once you come, stand right up here. We're going to pray over you, then we're going to let you go. Go ahead and sing, brother. Yeah.

0: Joseph's in the prison. 2 years. Lord, I did what you said. I interpreted the dreams. You forgot about me. God has not forgot about you, everybody. He has not forgotten about you. Look for why you're there where you're at. For what? The butler, the baker, and the finances are coming. Somebody shout amen.
1: Amen. Okay,
0: you ready? Real simple. Say, I come out of agreement.
1: With the spirit
0: that tells me that my dream that the Lord has given me will not come to pass. I come out of agreement with that spirit. I break the legal contract in the name of Jesus. If I have a spirit in me that tells me
1: the dream will not come to pass,
0: I want it to come out. In the name of Jesus. I'm going to call the dream, the spirit, the dream catcher. Because you know, a dream catcher is an evil tool of the enemy. It doesn't catch bad dreams. That's the portal for demons to come into. So let's use the name of the dream, of the sermon. The dream catcher. He's called all the promises of God in. Say, in the name of Jesus,
1: you must release
0: the promises of God,
1: from the dream catcher.
0: All right, you hear me, dream catcher? They don't want you no more. You ready? Say, I, dream catcher,
1: give up my right
0: to God's people. And I go now
1: to the pit.
0: I bind to myself
1: doubt
0: and unbelief.
1: And
0: we go to the pit. Just breathe. Now come out, dream catcher. Come out of God's people. The one that says it's not going to happen. Come on out. Come out of God's people. Out. Come out, dream, the dream catcher. Come out. The spirit behind the dream catcher. Out. Out.

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Come out unbelief. Just breathe. Come out doubt. Come out unbelief. Come out. Come out. The one that has stolen God's dreams out of His people. Come out. Come out of God's people. Out. Breathe. Come out. That dream-catching spirit, come out. That has stolen the dreams and said it's not going to happen. Come out, dream-catcher. Come out, the spirit behind the dream-catcher. Come out. Come out of that body. Come out, doubt. Come out, unbelief. Come out. Come out, doubt. Come out, unbelief. Let's go, out of that body. Out. Out. Out. Out. Come out now. The one that has stolen the dreams, come out as man. Come out. Come out. Come out of God's people. I forbid the transverse of any spirits. Come out. Come out. The one that says it's not going to happen. Come out. Come out. Come out of God's people. Out. Come out. Come out. Come out of that body. Come out of that body. Come out. Come out of God's people. Come out. The one that said the dream's not going to happen. Come out. Doubt and unbelief. Let's go. Out. Get out of that body. Come out now. You can't have God's people no more. Come out, doubt. Come out, unbelief. Come out. You ready? Say, come out of me, depression. Come out, depression. Come out. All the way out of that body. Out. Out, depression. Come out, depression. Out. Out. Out. Out. You can't have them no more. Come out of that body. Come out now. Come out. Come out. Come out. Come out of that body. Come out. Come out in the name of Jesus. Come on down. Come out. Come out of that body. Out. Out. Come on out of that body. Out. Come out now. The one that says it's not going to happen. Come out. You need to come. You need to get in on this thing. Come out. Get right here. Y'all come on down. Y'all want to get prayed for? Come on down. These are demons that talk to you. Say, the spirit that says that this is not going to happen in my life or in our life, say, I want it to come out of me. It's a demon. You got to battle it. God says it's going to happen. What's the devil say? What does he say? It's not going to happen. The spirit that says, it's not going to happen. I want it to come out of me. I don't want you no more. The spirit that says, it's not going to happen. Get out of me. The spirit that says, it's not going to happen. Get out of me. Say, I come out of agreement with you. You can't have me no more. They say, well, listen, we keep believing, don't we? And we keep pressing forward. We keep doing. But there's a spirit that talks to us. It's not going to happen. Say, I give up my right to this body. And I go to the pit. Come out. Come out now. The one that says it's not going to happen. Come out. Just breathe. Breathe. Get right there and come on out. Come out. Get right there. When it says it's not going to happen, come on out. Come out. Come on out. Come out. Come out. Get right there. Just breathe. Let this thing come out. Come on out. The one that says it's not going to happen, come out. Come out. The one that says it's not going to happen, come out. Come out. Come out of this man. Breathe. Come out. Just breathe. Come out. When it says it's not going to happen, come out. Breathe. Look at me. Breathe. Open your mouth and breathe. Come out of him. Come out of this man. Come out of me. You're under the sound of my voice. Come out. The one that says it's not going to happen, get out. Come out. Get out. The one that says it's not going to happen, get out. Get out of these bodies. Come out of God's people. When it says it's not going to happen, come out. You can't have me no more. Come out of your pastor. Come out of me. Come out of me. Get out of me as well. Come out. Come out. I want the dream catcher. Get out of me. Out. When it says it's not going to happen, come out. Come out. You find yourself in a good place now, don't you? Come out. Come out. It's an evil demon. Come out. It's not going to happen. Come out. The dream catcher says it's not going to happen. Come out. Come out. Come out of that body. Come out of God's people. Out all the way. God is not a man that he should lie. Get that demon out that says it's not going to happen.
There's people listening to me, the sound of my voice. The devil's told you long enough. It's not going to happen. Come out of God's people. Come out of agreement with that voice. Come out of me now. Come out now. It's not going to happen. Come out of God's people. Out. Out. Out. He's stolen your dream. The dream catcher's got you. Come out. Come out. Come out of that body. Come out now. Come out. There you go. Come out. Come out. Come out of my brother right here. Come out of my brother. Come out of him. There you go. Come on out of him. Out. Yes, are you coming out of him? You coming out of him. Come out of that body. Come on out. Give him something. Give him something. Come on out of him. Give him a tissue. Tissue, tissue, tissue. Come out of him. Come out. Come out. Come out of him. Out. Come out of my brother. Get right there and come out of him. All the way. There you go. Come out. Come out of that body. Out. Out. Right there. Out. All the way. Come out of him now. There you go. Get out of him. Out. Come on out, doubt and unbelief. Come on out, depression. Get out of my brother now. Come out of him. All the way. You'll feel it come right up through here. Right there. Just breathe for me. Harry, come on out. Come out of this man. See, crying is a sign of deliverance. That means, that's right. So get out of him. Come. Yeah, say, I don't want to go. Say, I don't want to go. Say, I don't want to go. But I got to go to the pit. There you go. Come on out of him. Come on out. There you go. Come on out. You take him through. Come on. Call him out. Come on out of him. Get right there. Just breathe it out. Come out. Come on out of that body. Out. Come out. Come on out. There you go. Come on out of that body. Get right there and come out of her. Come out. The one that says, it's not going to happen. That's a demon's name. It's not going to happen. Come out. The one that says, it's not going to happen. Come out. You're not going to get healed. You're not going to get delivered. Come out. Get right here. Come on out. It's not going to happen. It's not going to happen to you. It'll happen for everybody else. But not you. It happened to the butler. The butler got out, but you didn't get out. Come on out of that body. Come on out of that body. Come on out. Come out. Come out all the way. Come out of that body. Out. Come out of this body. Come on out. The one that says it's not going to happen. These are demons. Come out. It is going to happen. What God has promised us here, it will happen. It will happen. Come in. It will happen. Come out. God is not a man that he should lie. It will happen. Come out. The one that says it will not happen. Come out. Come out. The one that says it will not happen. Get right here and come out of this man. Come on out of him. Breathe. Get right there and come out of him. Get right here and come out. Come out. Get right there and come out of him. Get right there and come out of this man right here now. Come on out. Breathe. Come out. I think of come out. Get right here. Come out of that tummy right here. Get right there and come out of him. The one that talks to him and says it will not happen. It happened for everybody else but not you. Come out. Come out of him. Come out of him. Get out. Get right there. Come on out. Come out of that body. Come out of that body. Out. Out. Come out in the name of Jesus. Loose him and come out of him. Whew. Yeah, there you go. Come out of that body. Come on out. The one that said it's not going to happen to her. Come on. Get out of that body. Come on. You've been in my church too long. I'm not talking about you. I'm talking about the demon. Come on out of that body. Come on out. But you talk to God's people too much. You say it's not going to happen. Come out. Come out. Come out. Come out now. Come out all the way. You can't have God's people no more. Up and out. Out. Those who are listening over the internet and over the radio, say, come out of me. The one that tells me it's not going to happen. You hear me, dream catcher, come out. Come out. The one that says it's not going to happen. Come out. Come out of God's people. Come out of God's people. Out. Out. You messed up today. Come out. Come out all the way. Out in the name of Jesus. Woo-wee. You're an evil demon. You all right? Come on out of that body. Out. Out. Out. Loose. Loose and come out. Loose and come out. There you go. Right there. Come on out of her. Come out. Mental confusion. Come on out. Mental confusion. Out. Come out, everybody. Mental confusion. Mental torment. I can't remember. Out. Out. Out. Out. Come out. Foggy minded. Come out. The foggy minded. The cloudy mind.

0: With you. 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Come out that body. Come out. Come out all the way. Come out that body. Breathe for. Do it for. It's not going to happen. Come out. Come out. Come out. Come out that body. Come out of everybody. Come out of God's people. Out. Out. You can't have them no more. Up and out. Come out in the name of Jesus. Say, get out of me. Say, I don't want mind control. No more. You hear me? Mind control. They don't want you. Say, I'm mind control. Give up my right to God's people. And I go to the pit. Come out, mind control. Come out. Come out. Loose. Loose. Loose and come out. Loose mind control. She's got it right there. Call that thing out of her. That's on her head right there. Come out. Loose mind control. Out. Out. Out. Out. Out in the name of Jesus. Come out. Come out of that body. Come out of that body. Can't have them no more. Up and out. Someone say, thank you, Jesus. Come out now. All the way to the pit. Thank you, Jesus. Rabbi Shatarabaka. Come on out of that body. Come on out of that body. Come out. Come out of Shannon. Come out of Shannon. Tell her open her eyes up. Look at you. I think it come on out. Come out of that body. Come out. Come out. Isn't that crazy, y'all? Come out. Come out in the name of Jesus. Ready? Get some anointing on. Anointing on. I'm going to pray for you. You ready?
1: 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Hey, it's been my pleasure. God bless you. And remember, I am a demon terrorist.
2: 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Today's reading from the Word.

We continue reading from the scriptures now at the beginning of Galatians chapter 3. You foolish Galatians, who has bewitched you, before whose eyes Jesus Christ was publicly portrayed as crucified? This is the only thing I want to find out from you. Did you receive the Spirit by the works of the law, or by hearing with faith? Are you so foolish? Having begun by the Spirit, are you now being perfected by the flesh? Did you suffer so many things in vain, if indeed it was in vain? So then, does he who provides you with the Spirit and works miracles among you do it by the works of the law, or by hearing with faith? Even so, Abraham believed God, and it was reckoned to him as righteousness. Therefore, be sure that it is those who are of faith who are sons of Abraham. The Scripture, foreseeing that God would justify the Gentiles by faith, preached the gospel beforehand to Abraham, saying, "All the nations will be blessed in you." So then, those who are of faith are blessed with Abraham the believer. For as many as are of the works of the law are under a curse. For it is written, "Cursed is everyone who does not abide by all things written in the book of the law, to perform them." Now that no one is justified by the law before God is evident, for the righteous man shall live by faith. However, the law is not of faith. On the contrary, he who practices them shall live by them. Christ redeemed us from the curse of the law, having become a curse for us. For it is written, "Cursed is every

one who hangs on a tree, in order that in Christ Jesus the blessing of Abraham might come to the Gentiles, so that we would receive the promise of the Spirit through faith. Brethren, I speak in terms of human relations. Even though it is only a man's covenant, yet when it has been ratified, no one sets it aside or adds conditions to it. Now the promises were spoken to Abraham and to his seed. He does not say, and to seeds, as referring to many, but rather to one, and to your seed, that is, Christ. What I am saying is this: the law, which came 430 years later, does not invalidate a covenant previously ratified by God, so as to nullify the promise. For if the inheritance is based on law, it is no longer based on a promise, but God has granted it to Abraham by means of a promise. Why the law, then? It was added because of transgressions, having been ordained through angels by the agency of a mediator, until the seed would come to whom the promise had been made. Now a mediator is not for one party only, whereas God is only one. Is the law then contrary to the promises of God? May it never be. For if a law had been given which was able to impart life, then righteousness would indeed have been based on law. But the Scripture has shut up everyone under sin, so that the promise by faith in Jesus Christ might be given to those who believe. We've been reading together from the Word of God, the Bible. This is Nicholas Hope, and the address here is The Word, Post Office Box 444, Paradise, California, 95969.

0: Hey, neighbor, how do you do it?
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0: Your garden. 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
3: 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I'm Ted.
4: And I'm Tony. Al, you're on the air.
5: Hey, guys, you know how you were telling people to quit their jobs?
3: Because working's a bore, that's right.
5: Well, I did it. I quit my job.
3: Hey. All right, good for you. Yes.
5: So, I was just wondering, what do I do now?
4: You'll live your life.
5: Yeah, live my life.
3: You'll go for it.
5: Go for it.
3: Yes, go for it.
5: Yeah, I'm going to go for it.
4: All right, good luck. Bye-bye.
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1: Submit yourselves, therefore, to God. Resist the devil, and he will flee from you. James 4:7.
3: Thank you for joining us this week on Between the Pages. We're doing a new and exciting book review this week entitled Demons, the Answer Book by Lester Summerall. This is a book that our pastor had introduced us to, and in fact, he's done many shows on this on his Friday night episodes of
1: It's Really Supernatural.
3: Yeah, It's Really Supernatural, and we've been fortunate to be a guest on those shows. But the book's been pretty interesting, and it talks about how we can have victory over the enemy and how we can obtain that by first, therefore, submitting ourselves to God.
1: Right, because I'm kind of new with all this stuff. So when we started talking about demons, I asked, you know, is there an answer book or how-to book, you know, demons for dummy type deal? And this is the book we were given.
3: You know, it talks about in the book, the encouragement for the church today is that the children of God have already won. And sometimes we fail to realize that. Christ is on our side, and we have mighty weapons to use in the battle. With this knowledge, you will find that you are more than a conqueror. You know, in the Bible, Paul talks about, I believe it's in Ephesians 6:2, and I'm going to look that up real quick in my Bible and read that. But it talks about how we don't wrestle against flesh and blood, but against principalities and powers of darkness and rulers of this dark world. So, you know, Paul's already given us a warning there that the things that we wrestle with in the spirit, they're not flesh and blood, and we need to realize that.
1: Right, and I mean, Jesus is in charge. So if you got Jesus in your heart and you believe wholeheartedly in Jesus, the demons will, you know, flee, of course, but you've got to have that first.
3: And you know, Paul also talked about in that part where we were just talking about the things that we fight, he also gives us an answer to that, and that's about putting on the armor of God. But anyway, that's a whole nother subject. But in this book here, he goes through different examples of demons and the way they present themselves.
1: Yeah, because the first story is a girl in South America. She is possessed by a demon, well, a couple of demons, actually, and they actually physically bite her and leave saliva. And he tells that story how he got rid of that demon.
3: Well, he actually talks about the fact that the Lord sent him to the prison because he was the only one around that he felt like could get the job done. So, I mean, that's just one of the stories in the book. But the whole premise of the book, I think, has been to make people aware of the devil or what we call the devil and the way he uses the spirits to inside of people, to use people. And it says the best defense that the devil has is making people think that he's not real.
1: Right. And if, I mean, everybody knows the Bible, the devil has been doing stuff to us since the beginning. So this book goes on to tell you, it tells you who is the devil and what are demons. It explains everything you need to know. There's some demons that stick right out on you, like alcoholism and stuff like that, but there's also hidden demons that you got to look out for too. So it really goes in depth as far as identifying and then telling you what you need to do about whatever demon is got a hold of you or, you know, one of your friends.
3: Yeah, because, you know, there are some that, like you say, that are well hid. But the thing about this book that was so good to me is that, you know, it talks about how much that in the Bible Satan's mentioned and how much Jesus, even in casting out demons, you read it all through the New Testament. And sometimes the faith we need that even the disciples didn't have. And Jesus even addressed that with them.
1: Right, and it goes on, and part I liked about it, it talks about Satan, and it says Satan was beautiful. I mean, he was perfect in beauty, and melody and music, he had to do with that. Like in the Bible, it talks about the tabrets and the pipes, indicating that he had the ability to create lovely music. Some believe that before his fall, he led, you know, musical praise to God. And he went from, you know, being the most perfect angel to, you know, what we classify as the devil now. And he's still a dignitary. He's over this domain. He's the ruler of earth.
3: Of this
1: world. So you've got to, I mean, you really got to remember that. Lucifer, the devil, is a real person. He's got personal names. And, I mean, he's real, just as real as Jesus, you know, Jesus Christ. So he does exist. Then it goes on to tell you what demons are and about their ageless and their personalities. I mean, it's just a real good
3: talks about their how-to. Liars and their
1: thieves. And it just goes into great detail as far as identifying and getting to know your enemy, more or less.
3: Right, and how they vary in power. And it even tells about how Jesus dealt with them. But, you know, of course, we can read the Bible for that. But I think it brings it all home. It just kind of opens you up to the things that we allow in our homes and allow to come into our homes via whether it's music, television, books,
1: right,
3: whatever, that we're not even aware of.
1: Video games. And another thing about the book. Now, you can sit here and say, well, I don't believe in demons. Well, if you believe in Jesus Christ, you need to believe in demons, because Jesus cast out some demons. So, you know, if you believe in Jesus, you've got to believe in everything he did. Demons are real.
3: You know, you go to Ezekiel 28, I believe it is. It talks about the fall, the works, and the destiny of Satan and how it's all going to end. Of course, we all know that in the end we're going to win, but it's those who overcome that are going to win. And I think this book just helps open up our minds to understand that the spiritual realm that's out there of the things that are going on in this world and the things that people perceive to be so innocent, but yet could be bringing something in that they really don't need into their homes or their minds.
1: Right, and poor old Dana, she's trying to go through her Bible right now, so we're going to take a short break and let you listen to this message, and we'll be right back.
4: 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Or have you wondered, Lord, how can I help do that? 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We are looking for individuals, churches, or businesses that want to reach a harvest field that is yet untouched. 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This station has the potential to reach 1.5 million people with the gospel of Jesus Christ in our local listening area. We also stream live on the World Wide Web. Give me a call. Again, my name is Dana, and my number is 803-522-0183.
1: All right, that was a brief message about our ministering marketing that we have going on here. I hope y'all enjoyed that, and I hope you're still listening. So Dana's found some stuff that she wants to talk about, so I'm going to turn it over to her.
3: Well, I had just written down some stuff. Says that in the Bible, Satan is mentioned more than 200 times. He enters the realm of human activity in Genesis 3, and in Job 1, he is the oppressor of good people, and in Matthew 4, he tempts Jesus. Revelation 20 is where his eternal confinement is described.
1: Yeah, one thing we all need to realize, that as a Christian, we can be demon-possessed. But also, if we're full of the Spirit, we have a strong wall built up, because the Bible teaches us that the devil, he didn't want to get inside Paul. They wanted to run from him as far as they could. And nowhere in the Bible does it tell anyone to be afraid of the devil. It says resist the devil and he will flee from you. So we have the right to make him run. But if we're playing in his territory, we are definitely in danger. So basically leave the devil's territory alone, and we shouldn't have to tell anybody what the devil territory is. So, okay.
3: Well, it's kind of like getting out of the frying pan into the fire. I mean, you don't go to places and participate in the things that you know that are not godly, that are not things that uplift God. And if you go and do these things that you know are bad, and the Holy Spirit checks you, that's what I believe we have the Holy Spirit for, to check us, to warn us of things that in the spirit that we need to be aware of.
1: Right, and on a personal note, one of my demons was drinking. Now, I was not an alcoholic by no means. I was a complete social drinker. And what I mean by that being complete is when I drank, I became very sociable. I was a little bit too friendly. So when we changed our lifestyle, that was the first thing I stopped completely. I don't drink anymore, and I do not miss it. But I know if I take me a couple of drinks that I'll be playing in the devil's territory, so I don't need to do that.
3: Right, and then you open yourselves up to that. Well, I just want to say something here. I think, you know, in reading this book, no matter all the things that we go through in our life and the way that we've opened up and we have it, when we do realize it and we repent and ask God to forgive us or come in or we remove the things from our home or whatever it is may be that we've opened up into the devil's playing field, when we repent, I do believe that God is faithful and will come right in. And I do believe, as the word tells us in John, 1 John 4:4, is greater is he that is in us than he that is in the world. And we just have to remember that God is greater.
1: And I think everybody knows someone that acts like they got demons in them. It could be anybody, your best friend, your ex-wife, your cousin, sister, brother, even your mama. Everybody knows someone, and we have to do whatever we can to help these people. Now, this book will tell you how to go about that once you're strong enough in your faith to do it. The key is identifying the demons, knowing the enemy. You know, you've got to equip yourself with knowledge. I personally enjoyed the book for that simple reason. It gave me a lot more knowledge about it. I believe it's real. I believe in it wholeheartedly because I believe in Jesus Christ. And Jesus Christ, you know, he dealt with demons. So, I mean, they've got to be real.
3: Let me just tell you, after doing a few of these It's Really Supernatural shows on Friday night, we discuss some of the things that you know, they talk about in the book and ways of opening up ourselves to these powers. And if nothing else, the book does do that. It kind of awakens you to the fact of things that you really have not thought of before, of coming in and opening up something. I don't want anything in my home or life to give any kind of leeway to the devil. So, you know, we're careful about the TV programs. We're careful about the things that we allow to come into our home through the airwaves, things that have become so commonplace. And I think that, if nothing else, reading this book, and it brings you to the scriptures, and I love that because, you know, the spirit life is so very real, and the fact that the demons are out there, you know, Jesus made it a point. And there were some that even the disciples had a problem dealing with, and Jesus even answered that. So, I mean, just the book is just great. It's informative. I think it's an enjoyable read. It's by no means the all-in-all of demon books, but it does.
1: It's pretty close, though.
3: It does give you some awareness, and we have thoroughly enjoyed it. We enjoyed doing the shows with our pastor on it, and let me just tell you, when you start opening up like this and identifying, the attacks do come.
1: Right, and that's the key. We've got to remember this is a battle. We're in a fight for our soul, not our life. Our soul. Personally, I don't want the devil to have even one soul. Unfortunately, that's not going to happen. But he's not going to get my soul. I've got knowledge, and I'm pretty sure I can handle whatever situation arises now as far as demons and possession and stuff like that goes. I can't wait to practice.
3: Well, we'll see about that. I just know that as long as I have Christ in my heart, then it's all going to be okay.
1: Amen. And that's I just love that. We both have Jesus in our heart, and I feel safe and very much content. So I'm not really worried about it. I know there's not going to be any devil stuff coming in my house. As far as rating this book, I give it about a 9 out of 10. It's real small. To me, it should go a little bit deeper in depth with the demon stuff, but it has a whole lot of knowledge in a short book.
3: It's an interesting read. So, you know, get it if you want to know about this kind of stuff. If you have listened at all to WCC on Friday nights, you have heard some about this book. And if you have not, just stick around. I'm sure it'll be rebroadcasting at some point in time. I think that's about it for this month.
1: But we appreciate y'all. We appreciate y'all listening. And God bless.
4: 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We hope you enjoyed our book review this month. Please join us again next month for a new book review. Until then, God bless.

0: Hello, friends, and welcome to another edition of Word of God Speak. I'm your host, Henry Schaefer, and I have with me here Beth Johnson. She is, we are at the, in the foyer of the South Haven Church of God at a summer revival with Bishop John Richardson. Beth, it's good to have you with us, and share with the listening audience, what is your favorite scripture at this time?
1: Well, my favorite scripture is John 8:32, and the scripture quotes, "And he shall know the truth, and the truth shall make you free."
0: Now, to the listening audience, tell every one of them out there, why is that your favorite scripture?
1: It's my favorite scripture due to, for a long time, I thought I knew the truth. But as I studied and prayed for wisdom, he showed me the truth, and the truth is only through him. And if you really get that true relationship with him, no matter what you've been through, no matter what your sin was, if you'll just give it to him and lay it at his feet, he will set you free.
0: Wow, that's a good passage of scripture. There's a lot of people in the world, in other religions, that need to hear that. But not only in other religions, but even in the Christian faith, they need to hear that as well. What would you say to that?
1: I'd say just don't give up. Seek him. He's there no matter what you've done. And let him set you free.
0: Well, thank you so much, Beth, and for sharing that with us. We're ready for revival tonight. Let's get in there and let's get ready and worship the Lord. It's good to have you with us tonight.
1: Thank you so much, and amen.

Be strong, have faith. For today's daily walk through the Bible, let's look at 1 Corinthians 16:13. Watch, stand fast in the faith, be brave, be strong. As you take the next few steps in your life's journey, your faith will be tested many times. Every life, including yours, is a series of successes and failures, celebrations and disappointments, joys and sorrows. Every step of the way, through every triumph and tragedy, God will stand by your side and strengthen you, if you have faith in Him. Jesus taught His disciples that if they had faith, they could move mountains. You can too. If you place your faith, your trust, indeed your life, in the hands of Christ Jesus, you'll be amazed at the marvelous things He can do with you and through you. Faith is a willingness to believe in things that are unseeable and trust in things that are unknowable. Today and every day, strengthen your faith through praise, through worship, through Bible study, and through prayer. God has big plans for you, so trust His plans and strengthen your faith in Him. With God, all things are possible, and He stands ready to help you accomplish miraculous things with your life, if you have faith. Remember, the scripture for today's daily walk says, watch, stand fast in the faith, be brave, be strong. 1 Corinthians 16:13.

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Seeking His will is today's lesson from the Proverbs. The fear of the Lord is to hate evil, pride in arrogancy in the evil way. Proverbs 8 and verse 34. Psalm 143 verse 10 says, "Teach me to do your will, for you are my God. Your spirit is good. Lead me in the land of uprightness." God has a plan for our world and our lives. God does not do things by accident. He is willful and intentional. Unfortunately for us, we cannot always understand the will of God. Why? Because we are mortal beings with limited understanding. Although we cannot fully comprehend the will of God, we should always trust the will of God. As this day unfolds, seek God's will and obey His word. When you entrust your life to Him without reservation, He will give you the courage to meet any challenge, the strength to endure any trial, and the wisdom to live in His righteousness and His peace. There is a saying that if God has brought you to it, He will see you through it. So trust, maybe even especially when it's hard, knowing that God has a plan and you are part of it. Seeking His will. Remember the lesson from the Proverbs. The fear of the Lord is to hate evil, pride, and arrogancy, and the evil way. Proverbs 8 and verse 13.

Now we continue reading from the Bible, John 1:29, about John the Baptist. The next day he saw Jesus coming to him and said, "Behold, the Lamb of God who takes away the sin of the world. This is he on behalf of whom I said, 'After me comes a man who has a higher rank than I, for he existed before me.' I did not recognize him, but so that he might be manifested to Israel, I came baptizing in water." John testified, saying, "I have seen the Spirit descending as a dove out of heaven, and he remained upon him. I did not recognize him, but he who sent me to baptize in water said to me, 'He upon whom you see the Spirit descending and remaining upon him, this is the one who baptizes in the Holy Spirit.' I myself have seen and have testified that this is the Son of God." Again the next day John was standing with two of his disciples, and he looked at Jesus as he walked and said, "Behold, the Lamb of God." The two disciples heard him speak, and they followed Jesus. And Jesus turned and saw them following, and said to them, "What do you seek?" They said to him, "Rabbi," which translated means teacher, "where are you staying?" He said to them, "Come, and you will see." So they came and saw where he was staying, and they stayed with him that day, for it was about the 10th hour. One of the two who heard John speak and followed him was Andrew, Simon Peter's brother. He found first his own brother Simon and said to him, "We have found the Messiah," which translated means Christ. He brought him to Jesus. Jesus looked at him and said, "You are Simon, the son of John. You shall be called Cephas," which is translated Peter.

John 1:43. The next day he purposed to go into Galilee, and he found Philip. And Jesus said to him, "Follow me." Now Philip was from Bethsaida, of the city of Andrew and Peter. Philip found Nathanael and said to him, "We have found him of whom Moses in the law and also the prophets wrote, Jesus of Nazareth, the son of Joseph." Nathanael said to him, "Can any good thing come out of Nazareth?" Philip said to him, "Come and see." Jesus saw Nathanael coming to him and said of him, "Behold, an Israelite indeed, in whom there is no deceit." Nathanael said to him, "How do you know me?" Jesus answered and said to him, "Before Philip called you, when you were under the fig tree, I saw you." Nathanael answered him, "Rabbi, you are the Son of God, you are the King of Israel." Jesus answered and said to him, "Because I said to you that I saw you under the fig tree, do you believe? You will see greater things than these." And he said to him, "Truly, truly, I say to you, you will see the heavens opened and the angels of God ascending and descending on the Son of Man." You may be able to hear this reading again by visiting our website, theword.info. Remember, the word is hyphenated, theword.info. Simply reading the word, this is Nicholas Hope.

0: If you would like to see Light of the World Ministry continue to stay on the air, we need supporters for this program. So we are asking you to send love gifts to Light of the World Ministry, P.O. Box 333, Hepzibah, Georgia, 30815.
1: Good morning. This is Evangelist T.D. Schaefer
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1: We welcome you to Light of the World Ministry, lighting the dark world with the power of God's true word and God's true light, Jesus Christ, the true light. With an open heart and an open mind, let's move right on in to today's message and hear what God has for us today.
3: If it hadn't been for us believing in the cross, where would you be at? I know how my mama lived her life in the last days of her life. I know how she called to the Lord. I know how she prayed to the Lord. And I really believe with all my heart, soul, and mind, when I make it to the other side, my mama's going to be there with the rest of them. Like my brother Guy, I know he's going to be there with the rest of them. With my aunts and with all the other ones, all the saints that we know that has gone before us. Hallelujah. They're standing right there saying, you can make it, hallelujah. We made it, you can make it. Because you must cling on to something, hallelujah. You must believe in the salvation of the Lord. Do you really believe in the salvation of the Lord? Or are you just sitting here? Some people told me before I was playing church, I really didn't believe it. I was sitting there, I was going along, just trying to be there and hear the preaching and all. But one day, God quickened me and changed me. That is called the salvation and convicting power of Jesus Christ. See, what the cross represents, we become like what it says in 1 Peter 2 and 9. But ye are a chosen generation, a royal priesthood, a holy nation, a peculiar people, that ye should show forth the praise of Him who has called you out of darkness into the marvelous light. See, there's times we've been into a darkness of sin, a darkness of hurt, darkness of pain, all kind of darkness. See, people, they want to do the evil in the darkness because the light will bring up something. See, everybody loved the darkness, and that's the way the devil is. That all your deeds was in evil and in darkness is what it was. But see, we come to be peculiar people because we dwell in the light of the cross. In 2 Corinthians 5 and 19, therefore if any man, we said right there, therefore if any man, I like this, we said, therefore if anyone be in Christ, he is a new creature. Old things passed away, all things are new. We become new creatures and know what it says in Hebrews 13 and 5. I will never leave thee. I will never forsake thee. Hallelujah. No matter what it is, when you look at the cross, believe in the light of Jesus Christ, you can look at it and say, He will never leave me or He will never forsake me.
4: Hallelujah.
3: We look at the beauty of the cross like what it says in Luke 10 and 20. But rather rejoice because your name is written in heaven. You know the rainbow and the cross both point to God's promise to us is Jesus loves. When you see the cross, remember Jesus Christ loved you. But like what it says in John 3:16, but God so loved the world that He gave His only begotten Son. Whosoever believe on Him shall not perish, but have that eternal life. Hallelujah. He gave Him up at the cross for us that we can have life and have it eternally. Hallelujah. God Himself gave up Himself at the cross that you can have eternal life. How can you find beauty in a terrible blood stain? Place of death is what it was. So we tell others about the promise of God. So we tell about the cross. So we tell them about the light of the world. But like what it says in John 8 and 12. Then spoke Jesus again to them, saying, I am the light of the world. He who follows me shall not walk in darkness, but have that everlasting light of life. Jesus is the light of the world because He is the light source of life. So we let our light shine because Christ lives in us, so we can let people see who we represent and who we are. And to let them know that the light comes from the throne of God to the cross through Jesus Christ to us is where it comes through. And we know that we have a new name that is in heaven, like what it says in Revelation 2:17. The him that overcome will I give you to eat the hidden manna. And I will give him a white stone, and in that stone a new name is written, which no man knoweth save he that receives it. See, when we dedicate our life, when do you think you get that stone? When you dedicate your life to the Lord. It ain't something that he hangs around and does. That's my child. And I got a new name for you. He takes that stone and he creates that stone and he puts it down.
4: Yeah.
3: Is what he does. And each and every one of us is washed in the blood of Jesus Christ. Ask Jesus into our life, knowing that we're bought by the blood of salvation. Yeah. We have a new name that we're going to know. Yeah. Have a new name. I tell you what, I don't know. Some people, you remember that old song coming many years ago? Sue, named Sue. Remember that song? His name is Sue. And oh boy, he really caught something with a name Sue. How do you think somebody running around with a name Dewey? I mean, my goodness, you don't think I call a lot? But praise God, if Dewey is in that stone, hallelujah, my Jesus gave it to me. And I've lived this life. I know I can live eternal on with it, hallelujah. But praise God, there's a stone with a name written in it, hallelujah. That is for the ones who is victorious. What is the white stone? From what I could find right there, it is a clear, colorless gem as a rhinestone. And I'm not talking about the Rhinestone Cowboy neither, if anybody ever knows that song. It is a rhinestone that simulates the diamond. You know, when we dedicate our life to the Lord, we are that stone. We are a jewel for the Lord. He picks that stone up. He holds that stone. You have a stone, clear crystal stone. He has it right there and your name is in there, amen. And he holds that stone and he looks at that stone. So let's say the stone of Sister Rose, yes, that white stone, that gem that simulates a diamond right there. The Lord holds it and he sees the light shining through the stone. He sees all the beautiful colors, hallelujah. Have you ever held up a diamond? Have you ever really held it up and look at the light through it with all the beautiful colors shining through, sparkling through, hallelujah. And he called to the angel and said, come see, look at the stone and see the beautiful colors that is in it. And the Lord sees and passes the color right there and he sees the cross is what he does. Hallelujah. He sees the cross. Hallelujah. And knows that she is a believer of the old rugged cross. He looks at when the world come against her. He looks at when she had lets up and lets down. He looks at it when she had maybe her problems in life. Looks at it when the devil come against her and told her she'll never amount to nothing. Look at her when she's standing there and nobody cared about her. Nobody wanted her. They mocked her and they put her down. He sees all that right there. He's seen the hurt. He sees the pain of each and every one of us right there. He holds that gem up. He holds it. Come see the beautiful colors and look past at the cross of Christ. Is what it is right there. You can hold it up and see the beautiful colors. But look beyond the colors. Look beyond the colors and see the lighted cross. He picks it up. He looks at it. When they come against her, has anybody ever come against you?
5: Amen.
3: When you're saved and serving Jesus Christ, the old hell, gates of hell, wants to come and get you.
5: Amen.
3: But see, the thing of it is, Jesus is picking that stone up and he's looking at it right there. He's looking at the beautiful colors. Are you hanging on to that old ugly cross? He sees those beautiful colors of Sister Teresa,
5: amen.
3: Brother Jerry, Steve, Caleb, Nabby. All the other ones, lots of them don't even know your name. But see, this is what I'm trying to tell you right there. He holds it up. And she felt like she has no hope. But one day, she heard something. And it was the Word of God. And then she seen the cross in its true beauty and truth. There is truth and true beauty in the Word of God. And we show it to others by not being ashamed of the gospel.
5: Amen.
3: Let me tell you something right now. I was raised in church, and I persecuted Christians. When I was on my job site, and when I was working in construction years ago, I seen Christians, I persecuted them. I made fun of them. But I never made fun of God. Amen. See, the thing of it is, that's the way the world is. They've done me now. When I dedicated my life to the Lord, the people in my shop where I worked at all made fun of me, all come against me. I felt like sitting there crying at times, but you know what? I hung on through the old wooden cross, hallelujah. I made my mind up. I'm not going back, hallelujah. I fought this fight too hard, too tough, that changed my mind to turn back and go now. Mock me, make fun of me. I don't care. But I'm serving God, hallelujah. I know my name is written in the Lamb Book of Life. I know my name is in a stone, and it's a white stone. God holds it up and looks at it. Hallelujah. And say, this is my child. Hallelujah. Hallelujah. But see, now, the truth and the beauty of the cross. But like what it says in Romans 1 and 16, for I am not ashamed of the gospel of Christ, for it is the power of God unto salvation to everyone that believes. Hallelujah. To everyone that believes. Now we go back to the start, 1 Corinthians 1 and 18 right there. But unto us which are saved, it is the power of God. Hallelujah. She heard the word. She believed the word. She knows the power of God's word. She clinged to the old rugged cross. Now she's not ashamed of the cross. Now she's out ministering the word of God. Hallelujah. She's not ashamed of it. She's preaching the word of God. Letting you know where she come from, where hell had her, and she broke every chain and looked to the cross, saw the beauty of the cross. Now the gates of hell is coming against her, trying to pull her back. But see, the thing of it is, we cling to something, and it's the old rugged cross. Amen?
5: Amen?
3: See, that's the beauty that God sees when He holds that white stone up and looks in it, that He sees what the cross has done in our lives.
5: Amen.
3: For God so loved the world that He gave His only begotten Son, who should believe on Him shall not perish but have everlasting life. He gave Him up at the cross, and we believe something that was old, something that was terrible, something that was not beautiful. It was something that was ugly. So when we drive around now, and I see in someone's yard, and I see these crosses, I see the ugly of the cross, but yet I see the beauty in the cross.
5: Amen.
3: This message may not make sense to y'all. But the thing of it is, there is beauty in the cross.
5: There is
3: beauty right there. And I see what the cross has done in her life just from the time that I knew Sister Rose. Lots of you knew a whole lot more longer than I did. And y'all seen it. But see, from the time I saw her up here until now being my wife, now I see it her being a minister of God. See, I've seen what the cross has did. She believed in that old rugged cross. She clinged in that old rugged cross. She fastened her eyes on a 15-foot cross.
5: Yes.
3: The others can't save you, but the cross can. See, that's what the Bible is. You believe in salvation. You believe in Jesus Christ. You can call upon Him, but you must believe in the cross.
5: Because
3: that's where the sin debt was paid at.
5: Yes.
3: You know, how can something be so beautiful? Because my name is written in the Lamb Books of Life.
4: Hallelujah.
3: The old rugged cross, knowing that I have a new life. I have a new name. I got hope. I got a place called heaven that I'm looking for. That is the beauty of the cross. Hallelujah.
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Now we continue reading from the Bible, Hebrews 12:14. Pursue peace with all men, and the sanctification without which no one will see the Lord. See to it that no one comes short of the grace of God, that no root of bitterness springing up causes trouble, and by it many be defiled. That there be no immoral or godless person like Esau, who sold his own birthright for a single meal. For you know that even afterwards, when he desired to inherit the blessing, he was rejected, for he found no place for repentance, though he sought for it with tears. For you have not come to a mountain that can be touched, and to a blazing fire, and to darkness and gloom and whirlwind, and to the blast of a trumpet, and the sound of words, which sound was such that those who heard begged that no further word be spoken to them. For they could not bear the command, if even a beast touches the mountain, it will be stoned. And so terrible was the sight that Moses said, I am full of fear and trembling. But you have come to Mount Zion, and to the city of the living God, the heavenly Jerusalem, and to myriads of angels, to the general assembly and church of the firstborn who are enrolled in heaven, and to God, the judge of all, and to the spirits of the righteous made perfect, and to Jesus, the mediator of a new covenant, and to the sprinkled blood, which speaks better than the blood of Abel.

Hebrews 12:25. See to it that you do not refuse him who is speaking. For if those did not escape when they refused him who warned them on earth, much less will we escape who turn away from him who warns from heaven. And his voice shook the earth then, but now he has promised, saying, Yet once more I will shake not only the earth, but also the heaven. This expression, yet once more, denotes the removing of those things which can be shaken, as of created things, so that those things which cannot be shaken may remain. Therefore, since we receive a kingdom which cannot be shaken, let us show gratitude, by which we may offer to God an acceptable service with reverence and awe, for our God is a consuming fire. This is The Word, a listener-supported ministry. The address here is Post Office Box 444, Paradise, California, 95969. 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
4: It's not uncommon to encounter bullies in life. I'm thinking of Hannah Lake, a 10-year-old in our church. With Upwards, I'm Max Licato. Why anyone would threaten this sweet, innocent child is beyond me, but it happened. And how did she react? Very calmly, she told them, "All right, you do what you want to do, but understand, God is on my side." Like Hannah, we all have adversaries in our lives, maybe not sixth grade bullies, but what about those situations threatening you, like hospital stays, angry neighbors, work frustrations? People or things are waiting to intimidate us, making us doubt. We need to say with earnest conviction, no matter what happens, God is on my side. Such a positive attitude comes only through the presence and the ministry of the Holy Spirit. So don't worry, He is in you. He's going to keep you strong, and He'll take care of those bullies.

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2: 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Yet I am always with you. You hold me by my right hand. You guide me with your counsel, and afterward you will take me into glory. Whom have I in heaven but you? 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
5: This is Pastor George Lucas, Executive Director of Save America First, Evangelize the World, John 3:16. For God so loved the world that he gave his only begotten Son, that whosoever believeth in him should not perish, but have everlasting life. John 3:16. John 3:16 is the flagship verse of the Holy Bible. It is hated by five distinct groups of people. The first ones are the atheists. The second is the Muslims. The third is the cults. The fourth is the liberals. And the fifth is sometimes conservatives who really do not understand the meaning of John 3:16. It is God's promise to Adam and Eve in the Garden of Eden when he said the seed of this woman shall bruise the head of this serpent who was disguised as the devil. God kept his promise. When Jesus Christ appeared and died on the cross, was hung on Calvary's cross for our sins. Revival is America's only hope. It is not the bankers. It's not Wall Street. We need revival from the White House down to the lowest house. And without revival in the United States of America and a return to the basic foundations of this country, we will lose our nation. It was John Adams and John Hancock who signed the Declaration of Independence that said we have no sovereign but God and no king but Jesus. It is time for us to wake up America. Many of our young people do not know the value and the importance of John 3:16. God so loved the world that he gave his only begotten Son, that whosoever believeth in him should not perish but have everlasting life. God has called me to wake up America and the world. And we need to realize that God's love for this world was Africa, Asia, Antarctica, Australia, Europe, North America, and South America. There is no place on earth that God's love was not shed through the finished work of his Son. We need to call on America.

0: Americans, first of all, to evangelize the world because we have the capacity to do so. President Ronald Reagan said, I go into the Lincoln bedroom and I pray. And he said, I could not run this country without prayer. And I go to him so much, I'm afraid that I'm going to get a busy signal. That's what the president told me September 30th, 1987, in the executive office at the White House. We need leaders now who will acknowledge the providence of Almighty God upon the United States of America and go back to the basics to stop the sin that is destroying America from within. The God of this world has blinded the eyes and minds of many people, but God is still on his throne. And I'm not ashamed of the gospel of Jesus Christ, for it is the power of God unto salvation. If it was not for a Gideon New Testament, you would not be hearing this voice on this radio station today. God bless you, and God bless the Gideons.
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3: In the days before anesthesia, surgery was excruciating for the patient and nerve-wracking for the doctor. A Scottish doctor named James Young Simpson was determined to find a way to put patients to sleep during surgery. He often invited small groups of doctors to his home to experiment with chemicals and compounds. It was on November 4, 1847, during an experiment where they were burning a crystal, they all fell to the floor unconscious. While Simpson labored to find a medical application for chloroform, fellow Christians criticized him. Pain is a God-ordained part of life, they said. It is immoral and sinful to escape it. Discouraged, Simpson turned to his Bible for answers. He found his example in the divine physician's first operation. In Genesis 2:21, the Lord God caused the man to fall into a deep sleep, and while he was sleeping, he took one of the man's ribs and closed up the place with flesh. James Young Simpson was eventually knighted by Queen Victoria for his contributions to medicine.
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2: We are living in the last days. Religious deception abounds. There are many voices in the world. Satan beckons. Come this way. The rapture of the church is at hand. The Antichrist, the beast. Are you concerned about the end times? Answers, instructions, directions. Stay tuned to Standing on the Edge of Tribulation. Now I'm your host, Henry Schaefer. Let's move into today's program for the answers you are searching for.
3: There's a possibility that this picture was floating around the internet and Yasser Arafat pulled this thing off and said, look, this is the plans that the Jews and the Christians have for that Dome of the Rock. Boy, he was upset about that. That right there. Now look at the left-hand side, and I want to show you on the video here, on the picture up here on the screen, is how that the Dome of the Rock centers right over where, what place is that right there? What place would that be, everybody? The most holy of holies is right in the center of the Dome of the Rock, where the most holy of holies place sit on the Temple Mount, where Mount Moriah, where Isaac was offered up as a sacrifice. You ready? You know, you want to know in the world where that was done at? Right there. And this devil knows prophecy, and what he did through the Islamic religion, he came in to the Dome of the Rock, and when he came into that area, he built a mosque, put it right over the most holy place when the place was gone. And forever, as long as human history, the devil says what? That's my spot right there. And nobody can touch it. That's why everybody's afraid. They need to let me go over there. Y'all see what I would do? I'd be a hero, I can tell you that. I'm not afraid of them. I'd do something. Somebody shout amen. You just gotta give me a deed to it though. Tell me it's ours and we'll just go clean house. Who's going with me? Y'all afraid? Well, Donald Trump's not afraid, is he? Ask Kim Jong Il, is that it? I don't know what his name is. Kim Jong Sung? Anyway, am I doing all right tonight? I do all right until I get involved with all this stuff, don't I? Yeah, y'all look good tonight too. So anyway, when we look at this here, we are talking about, so what's the plans? Is there or is there not to be a Jewish temple reconstructed in Jerusalem at some time in the future? And when we look at this here, that we must also take into account that a 7-year treaty will be signed before or right at the beginning of the time of what is called what? The tribulation period. So what we're looking at, everybody, is this part right here. We're coming on a timeline somewhere along this here. We talked about tribulation, right? 7 years, right? What happens in the middle of the 3.5 years? This is 3.5. What's this one here? 3.5. So we are approaching this time right here. And as many believe, there will be a Gog and a what kind of Gog? Magog war somewhere along this time frame here, is that they believe that Israel and the people, the countries in the Middle East will come against Israel. And we gave you a list of those in the past teachings. They will come against Israel, and what will happen is that Israel will defeat them, and only 1/6 of their Muslim armies will be left. So Israel will be they will have the upper hand. They will have the upper hand because Gog has defeated all the Muslim armies. And many people believe that, around that time frame, what will happen to the church? We believe that there will be the rapture. And between somewhere along this period here, when this war is taking place in Israel and the Middle East is coming unglued, God takes his church out. At the end of the Gog and Magog war, only 1/6 of the armies of Muslims is left. That's including Iran and Syria and those countries around. 1/6 will be left, that they will seek peace with Israel, and the peace will begin right here for how long? 3.5 years. That's the real short view version of what's going to take place. You ask me any more than that, I don't know no more. You have to read the book. That is what they believe is going to happen, and many of the scholars who believe it will happen. So here's what the second we must take into account. There's going to be a 7-year treaty that's going to be signed of peace. Daniel 9:27 says this here, and he shall enter into a strong and firm covenant with many for 1 week, 7 years. And in the midst of the week, the 7 years, he shall cause the sacrifice and offering to cease. So for the remaining 3.5 years, and upon the wing or pinnacle of abomination shall come, who also makes desolate until the full determined end is poured out on the desolator. That's the Amplified Version. So this agreement will be signed with many. When he says many, what does that mean? Say many nations. Antichrist then will break the contract and invade Jerusalem in the middle of the 7-year treaty. Now, some Jewish leaders, such as there's going to be two witnesses in Revelation chapter 11, is going to erect this new Jewish temple. You got to realize that at the beginning of this time, Israel at this time frame right here will have the upper hand. It's kind of like a Democrat and Republican, whatever, who's in control. At this point in time, they're going to be in control of things in the Middle East, in their area, because they have defeated 1/6, and only 1/6 of the armies are left. They're going to do what? They're going to go on that Temple Mount, and what are they going to do? They're going to go there and start to rebuild their temple. And they can do it without any, there's nobody going to be fussing against them to do it. Does that make sense what I'm saying? So here's what's going to happen, is that how is this temple going to be rebuilt? How are they going to know what to do in this here? And the Bible tells us that at this time, that God is going to bring about two witnesses in Revelation chapter 11. And these two witnesses are going to be someone that's going to identify what is going to take place in that temple and how to set things in order. I mean, it's like right now, who knows what tribe of Levi people are from? Who knows what tribe everyone's from? They don't know. I mean, they assume that they know, but they don't really know. Supernaturally, during this time, God's going to bring back two witnesses that throughout, I'm trying to stay along with the book here, that are identified in Scripture as prophets that will arise in the time of Jacob's trouble in Jeremiah 30 and verse 7. And Gentiles will get involved with the rebuilding of the temple. It just won't be Jewish people, but it will be Gentiles as well. Gentiles can be involved prior to dedicating this building. But once this building is dedicated, then there will be no Gentiles that will be able to go into the most holy place, nor into the place where they did the sacrificing at, because of what? Because they're Gentiles. They're supposed to be where? In the outer court. They can't come into that part. We're just talking about how it's going to be, y'all. And guess what we're going to be? Guess what's going to be happening? All across the world, they're going to be watching this. Some people's going to be shouting. Some people's going to be happy. It's going to be hell on earth. The wars had just broke out. everywhere, and all this is happening, and all these people, it's going to be many people in church. You're going to have to, well, leave something behind, like a CD of this, to tell them, you need to watch what the pastor was talking about while you were out playing baseball, football, hockey, and basketball, and all this stuff. We were trying to warn the church, you're this close to the end. You need to go watch it now that you're in the middle of it, so that you know what's coming. If you're left behind, you need to open up this canister right here and start watching this stuff. Does that make sense? I've got a flash drive down at the tower that if it comes to the end, the last broadcast, I'll push it in and walk off from the tower. It won't be from the studio. I'll get down there, unlock everything, push it in, and I'll walk out. That's the last broadcast I got. I'm just trying to say, I know there's coming a day that they're going to say, how do we shut this down? Where's the tower at? What's going on? He's got a broadcast running down there. See what I'm getting at? I know this sounds crazy, but you better start thinking a little more serious. Oh, let me get out of here. Let me start. I know that sounds crazy, doesn't it? Y'all, some people don't take this stuff serious like I do. They don't believe in demons either. I believe in it. I take them serious. Isn't that right? So Gentiles can be involved in it as well. But when the dedication is happening, we have a limited input into it. So what's going to take place is that who then shall lead charge in initiating the plans for the Jewish temple that's going to take place? The Jewish plans that's going to take place, where are we at right here? How are they going to know what to do? Who's going to set these plans in order? Who's going to be the one directing this here, in this here? So there are two witnesses that will reappear in Revelation chapter 11 and will start to work doing some of the work that's there. The two mortal men in Bible history, two mortal men escaped death and were translated into heaven. The first was the seventh man from Adam named Enoch, who was translated after living 365 years. The second man was the prophet Elijah, who was transported directly to heaven by the chariot of what? So in Malachi, the Old Testament prophet in the English translation of the Bible predicted that Elijah will again appear on the earth in the future. In Malachi 4 and verse 5, look at what he says. Behold, I will send you Elijah the prophet before the coming of the great and dreadful day of the Lord. Malachi revealed that God has a future plan for Elijah, and he will appear again on earth before this dreadful day of the Lord. And this term dreadful day alludes to the final 42 months of tribulation called the Great Tribulation. Elijah will come to restore to the hearts of the fathers to their children, and even Christ predicted that Elijah is coming first and will restore what? All things. Matthew 17 in verse 11. So Elijah is going to appear in the end of days and begin restoring the process that will include revealing to Jewish men the tribes from which they come from. So this is not hard. I mean, God could use me to reveal what tribe you came from through what kind of gift. The gift of what? The word of knowledge. You see, it's the same Holy Spirit working in people. It won't be hard, but God will choose through the word of knowledge to those who are going to be the people working in the temple and the artifacts and sacrificing and all. You're of the tribe of Levi. You're the tribe of Naphtali. You're the tribe of this. You're the tribe of that. You're a part of the Kohathites. What did the Kohathites supposed to do? They were the only ones that were supposed to touch the ark and be able to move it. Levites, even if Levites touched it, they could die. The tribe of the Levites, the sons of the Kohathites, could touch the ark. So God has very specific ways that he's still going to do this thing with, and Elijah is going to be the one he uses along with Enoch. So when we talk about this happening, we're talking about how that they will reveal the Jewish men, the tribe from which they come from. So these two witnesses and are two men who will prophesy for 42 months. They will be given great power over all their enemies. We're talking about the great power that's going to happen out of these two enemies is that the Bible tells us that fire will come out of their mouth and destroy those who try to come and come against. I know this sounds like science fiction, Those who don't believe in demons don't believe in this either. You know, they don't believe in this either. That makes sense? We serve a supernatural God, and this book is a supernatural revelation of what's going to happen. And in the end time, it's going to be great revelation. It's going to take place. Great things are going to happen here. Now, I think I need to interject at this moment in time here that there are those who believe that these two, and I'm telling you, Enoch and Elijah would be those who have never died. And many take odds at that because they believe it will be Elijah and Moses because of the Mount of Transfiguration where Jesus was there and Moses and Elijah appeared on that mount. And someone will say, well, these are the two witnesses. Let me tell you what was happening on the mountain there with Jesus. What was happening there with Jesus, with Moses and Elijah, there were two things being represented there on that mountain giving him insight. One was Elijah represented who? Say the prophets. And who did Moses represent? The law. And God was sharing with him through the prophet and the law the plan that God had for Jesus so that he would move forward being encouraged on what he needed to do. It was the law of the prophets. The law of God through Moses and then through the prophets, Elijah being that voice that's going to speak, has nothing to do with Revelation chapter 11. Somebody shout amen. There's controversy over that. You'll have to decide what it is. I believe it was these two men that has never died, that God has taken them up into the heavenly realm, and they are being preserved supernaturally until the time of their ministry here on the earth is to be finished. That's just what I believe. So these two witnesses are two men that will prophesy for 42 months. They will be given great power over their enemies called two olive trees and two lampstands. These two witnesses were identified in Zechariah chapter 4, hundreds of years before John wrote his vision in that. I've got to hurry up. I've got 15 minutes here. So I believe it's Elijah and Enoch. Both men have never died. Both men were taken to heaven. Let's see if I got it right here. Let's do it right here with those guys. Both men were prophets. Both men were alive when Zechariah saw his vision. Enoch gave his first testimony. Enoch gave his first prophecy of Christ's return in the coming judgment in Jude 14 and verse 15. Both men must die to fulfill Hebrews 9:27. It's once appointed unto men to die. After that, the judgment. Moses, did Moses die? Did Moses die? Well, he's not going to die again. He's not going to come back and resurrect from the dead and die again. Once appointed unto man to die, then after that, what? The judgment. So that will happen. Elijah is predicted to return before the terrible day of the Lord. Enoch was a Gentile and Elijah was a Jew. Elijah will produce judgments against his enemies. So Muslims believe in the last days in God's judgment. When these two witnesses appear, they will exercise their authority by closing the heavens. And what's going to happen? No rain. They will call fire down from heaven on their enemies. And some believe of the trumpet judgments mentioned in Revelation 8 may actually be pronounced through the mouths of these two prophets. And that's something that I studied when we did our other teaching on the book of Revelation, is that these things that you see in the book of Revelation and these angels opening up these vials, these trumpets and all these things happening on the earth, is that these men will be the ones who will pronounce them coming across the world. And the reason why I say that too is that nothing never happens in this realm unless it is what? First what? Spoken. And the spoken word is the key that unlocks God's will into this realm. That's why it's so important for you to pray. You must pray. You must seek God. You must speak in tongues. You must pray. The key to unlocking the answer to your prayers is you praying. If it wasn't necessary, then we just say we don't need to come pray or do anything. You know, if it's God's will, God will do it. He'll take care of it. No, but our prayers is what unlocks the things of God. Does that make sense? And once we start speaking them out, I mean, you're not saved unless you do what? confess with what? Your mouth. And you don't receive the Holy Ghost speaking in tongues until you do what? Speak in tongues. And that's how you know you received it. So things are done by... So the prophets, these judgments, many believe, will be done when he speaks those things out. I know this might be messing up somebody's theology, but I'm used to messing people's theology up. I mess it up. I'll mess it up in a heartbeat. So the main argument is this here. One main argument arises when teaching how the Antichrist will bring the end to the sacrifice. The issue is sacrifices. Since Christ became the final sacrifice for sin, then how will this take place? How will he come to the end? Some Christian scholars teach that God will never allow a temple to be built that would reintroduce animal sacrifices. I'm going, what book are they reading? Christ is the final sacrifice for sins. But you see, if Muslims view the coming Antichrist as their Mahdi, then they will be thrilled to hear that their leader moves into Jerusalem, liberates the temple. See, they know what's going to happen. If they lose the Temple Mount, they know prophecy that our leader is going to do what? He's going to come in. He's going to kick the Jews out. He's going to set himself up as the leader and killing the two witnesses. And in fact, the two witnesses will be celebrated in nations throughout the whole world. And I'm not going to go through here and read this here, but when a Jew dies in Jerusalem, that person is buried the same day. They want to do it the same day. When the Muslims die, a person is buried the same day. But if a person has blasphemed Islam, the person's body lays in the street for a period of time, spit upon, kicked upon, and the corpses are publicly humiliated and done away with. When you look at this here, remember when in Iraq, when the cars were bombed with Americans and they were burned, scorched bodies hung from ropes for days, and they beat them with sticks and staves to desecrate the body of the people hanging there because they had desecrated Islam. I'm trying to put a picture together for you. Is that why do the prophets, the two slain witnesses, the two witnesses that are going to be dead, that are going to be killed by the Antichrist, lays in the street. How long? 3 days. Why do they lay 3 days and not do something about it? And the Bible talks about this is the only time in your Bible when gifts are sent across the world that people, it's not Christmas time, but when these two die, that gifts are sent to each other saying, my God, you got a new ring coming today. Put a ring on it. You got a new set of clothes. Whoo, we've been under some torment. And when they see this happen, they're going to celebrate and send gifts one to another. But they'll lay there for 3 days in the streets and be kicked, and they'll tell them what's going to be done to them. Because it is part of the Islamic desecration of a body who has come against Islam. Isn't this amazing, y'all, putting the Bible together? Come on, give the Lord a hand clap of praise in the house then. Let me take a breath here a minute. So when we look at all of these things happening here at the last, the death of the two men will be a sight in Islam when it takes place. Those who refuse to worship the image that this Antichrist is going to set up in the temple, once he goes in and he does away with the daily sacrifice, he will go in and he will set up an image of the beast. He is the beast. He's the Antichrist. And that he will, those who refuse to worship him all across the world, everywhere, who refuse to worship him, they will start on a spree of beheading people. This is where the time comes where you either bow to the Antichrist or they take your head off. Oh, by the way, those heads are not connected to bodies. They're sitting on those bodies. Those have been done by Islam. For the final 42 months of tribulations, Muslims will unite with a 10-nation coalition that will not only control Jerusalem, but will set out to slay all the Jews and any convert of Christianity. All who refuse to worship the beast in his image will die by beheading. And the Antichrist economic system will control all buying, all selling in that region of the world, using the 10 kings in that area as like pawns in a chessboard to put the world in checkmate to be able to do what the Antichrist wants to do in the last days. So what's going to be, what's the end of this here? At the end of this here, what's going to happen? There will be 3.5 years. There will come a time at the very last of the 7 years of tribulation, a battle called the Battle of what? Armageddon. And when that comes together at the end, the Lord God, he will come back. He wrote this here in Revelation chapter 16 and verse 14. Here is what he says in Revelation 16 and 14. I'm watching my time, everybody. The mother of all battles will unfold in the valley of Megiddo in Israel. John saw this when he wrote, for they are spirits of demons. I know John believed in them. John didn't have a problem believing in them. John didn't have a problem believing demons. I mean, he wrote about them. He said, I saw them at the last. I know these pastors and all, they don't believe in them. But anyway, he saw them performing signs which go out to the kings of the earth and of the whole earth to gather them to battle for that great day of God Almighty. And they gathered them together to the place called, in the Hebrew, Armageddon. So here's what's going to happen. Prior to the annihilation of mankind, Christ and the armies of heaven will come in Revelation 14 and verse 19. It will interrupt the battle and destroy the armies that are coming against the Jews and against everyone. Do I have this here? This battle of Armageddon is going to take place at the very last, that Jesus is going to appear in the heavens and he's going to come and fight at the battle of Armageddon. And he will interrupt the battle to destroy his enemies with the brightness of his coming. In 2 Thessalonians 2 and 8. Immediately, the false prophet, the Antichrist, will be physically removed and placed in a prison in the abyss, along with the adversary called Satan. Revelation 19 and 20. In Revelation 21 to 3. This day initiates the beginning of what we'll call, at this point right here, everybody look right here. At the end of this time, when the Battle of Armageddon takes place and Antichrist is destroyed, right here, this will begin a new 1,000-year reign of Jesus Christ on the earth. Right here, called the millennium. What will take place at the end of this battle, what will happen, is that when Jesus comes back on the Mount of Olives, Jesus will come back with those following him. And on the Mount of Olives is in this area here, over the eastern gate, where the Dome of the Rock looks completely to the east, that the wall is walled up right now. And they're expecting no one to ever come through that wall. When Jesus ascends to the Mount of Olives and his feet touch the ground, the Bible says that the mountains cleave in two. And when Jesus walks off the Mount of Olives, he will walk down through the eastern gate. The eastern gate will burst open. And he will just speak it with his word, open in the name of the Lord. He will walk through the eastern gate and go right into that temple that has been rebuilt right there. And that temple rebuilt, and take up his rightful seat as King and Lord over the entire earth. Come on, give the Lord a hand clap of praise in the house. That's how this thing's going to play out. I'm just glad we're on the winning side. I want to be on the winning side. Don't you want to be on the winning side? You can change your mind, change your destiny. Change your mind, change your destiny. The kingdom of the beast is defeated and destroyed in the return of Jesus Christ. He will be King of Kings and Lord of Lords. There's a lot of differences concerning, and they have different opinions about parts of the teaching that we've went through. I don't discount any of them, because over the years I have changed at what I have come to, what I used to know, to the degree that I was taught and I had studied. And in that, I have changed my views on a lot of things in Scripture. Someone says, well, you should never change your view of things in Scripture. I'm going, listen, when I was a child, I thought as a child. When I grew up and I learned things, I spoke as an adult. Somebody shout amen.
2: I want to thank you for tuning in today. And remember, be sober, be vigilant, for your adversary, the devil, walketh about as a roaring lion, seeking whom he may devour. Tune in next week for Standing on the Edge of Tribulation.

0: this is Trixie and Milton Sanders of the Meeting Place of Barnwell Ministries. We are a ministry that seeks to reveal God's truth to a dark world and also to encourage the saints of God that this is not our home. We are only passing through. We are a church without walls, one that seeks to please Almighty God in all that we do. Our focus is on those that are broken and don't know what to do or where to turn. We can be reached on Facebook at the Meeting Place of Barnwell. Now, let's go and see what will Almighty God speak in your life today.
1: Hide me from the rain. Has He ever covered you? Come on, my God is awesome.
2: There is someone here that is more precious to me than, well, she's number two in my life. My lovely wife and our baby daughter. We have three daughters. But my lovely wife of nearly 30 years now, Miss Trixie, she's in the back.
3: Praise the Lord.
2: You can tell that she dresses me. She pampers me, spoils me, does everything for me. Flesh of my flesh, bone of my bone, joined in heaven. Luke 5:18. And behold, men brought in a bed, a man which had taken with palsy. So he had a situation, a circumstance. And they sought means to bring him in and lay him before him. And when they could not find by the way that they might bring him in because of the multitude, they went upon the housetop and let him down through the tiling with his couch into the midst before Jesus. When he let him down, and when he saw their faith, he said unto him, Man, thy sins are forgiven. Thy sins are forgiven. Amen. Churches today, and I'm going to kind of set this up. I want you to think about the churches that you and I have been in. And I'm not speaking about just any church, but I just want us to talk about church today as we know it. There, churches today are full of people that are, they got the worship going on, they got all these things going on, but aside from Sundays and Wednesdays, they're living just like everybody else. That's what I see here whenever I read this part, and lay him, but they could not find the way that they might bring him in because of the multitude. The multitude. Amen? So the churches today is full of, as I often say, loud mouths. You got a lot of things going on. There's a lot of noise coming out the front side of their heads, but there's nothing happening. There's nobody home. Amen? Then there's also some of those that want their stuff tickled.
4: Come on.
2: They want their ears tickled, and they want their fancy patted on the back, telling them how good that they are doing by coming and paying tithes and doing the things of the house of God. Amen.
4: Amen.
2: They want to hear these things that, oh, it will be okay.
4: That's right.
2: Amen.
4: Right.
2: Church is full. Don't y'all still love me so far?
4: Yeah.
2: Listen, I'm gonna cover the gamut. So many of us say, but one would say, oh, you cannot do that. You must do it this way. Brother Greg, I know you heard this. My mama said it. Amen?
4: Yeah.
2: Well, back in the day, here's one that really gets me. Well, my grandma back in the day, she could call heaven down. Y'all ever heard that?
4: Yeah.
2: All right, so now let me ask you this. Have y'all ever said it? Have you ever said that back in the day, my mama or my grandma could call heaven down and God move in her behalf? You ever said it? Because now I'm going to flip it around. That was grandma. And that was her time period.
4: Come on.
2: How about you? How about you? What are you able to do for the kingdom? In what ways and shapes? And how are you moving to advance the kingdom of the living God? Amen?
4: Yes.
2: Because it is us. It is up to us to be the hands and the feet of Almighty God. So that whenever we go out into the highways and byways, they don't hear us. They don't see us. But they hear Jesus.
4: Amen.
2: That we are His hands and feet. So that whenever we walk through Walmart and we invite somebody to come in and mingle with us and be a part of the church body, that they know that they're coming to a place that they can be loved, but also compelled to move.
4: Yes.
2: To rip some things off that has some roots that have grown roots down. If there's anything that is needed in our churches today, is to get the roundup and begin to rip those things out. Amen?
4: Amen.
0: Amen.
2: Because so many times we have these attachments that have attached themselves to us unknowingly. Why do you think we go around praying for things, casting things out, marking the doorpost, because anything is out to come in here.
3: Come on.
2: As a matter of fact, it desires to come in here.
3: Right.
2: And for those of you that are men and women that are seeking to be part of the ministry body, as a either a lay person or a minister for the gospel, I'm going to just go ahead and tell you, while it's fresh on my mind, you are sought after. Not only by Almighty God, but also Satan. Amen.
3: That's right.
2: And there's a message that I preached one time. You will be found either dead or alive.
3: Come on.
2: Amen.
3: Come on.
2: You are sought after either dead or alive.
3: Right.
2: See, some of us, many of us, are walking around dead unto Christ. But Christ desires that you and I be alive unto Him.
3: Yes.
2: Not unto man or a man pleaser, but to please Him that has enlisted and sought and equip you to go and do the will of Almighty God.
3: Amen.
2: Amen.
3: Amen.
2: That's what He desires of you. But He asks that we repent for the remission of our sins. The second part of this is that we remit, risk the familiar, the things that we are comfortable with. What are some of the things that we've gotten comfortable with in our churches? Well, we go sing three songs. We go take up the tithes. The man is going to get up there and give us a few scriptures that will make us feel good. And then we go sing a benediction. We go have a little altar prayer. And then we go cut y'all loose and we'll be back. Oh, and don't forget now, we're going to do all this in about 40 to 50 minutes.
3: Come on.
2: And listen, if this offends, then so be it. Because I am tired of my God being left outside the walls of the four church. If He cannot be God in the house of the living God, then I don't want to be a part. Amen. I refuse. But I come today to lift up the precious name. The precious name of Jesus. And as I have said back there sitting in my seat, Father, have Your way.
5: Yes. Yes.
2: Use me today to lift up, to advance the kingdom, to set the captive free. So that upon leaving here today, that we leave here with pep in our step.
5: Yes.
2: That we leave here looking for someone to tell, not about this brother coming, but you ought to saw what God did today in His house. Amen. That's what it's about.
3: Right.
2: That's what, if you go through these scriptures in the New Testament, why did they come looking for Jesus? Because He was different. I refuse to be like the others.
3: Yeah.
2: I refuse. Because one day, and as I forget who it was that said it, one day very soon, I will stand before a just God and give an account to how He has called and equipped me.
3: Come on.
2: And I better have a good answer.
3: Come on.
5: Amen.
2: What did you do with my precious gifts? What is a precious gift? I just read it to you back in 1 Peter 2 and 9. You are precious in the sight of Almighty God. Precious. We better have a good answer. If not, you flip over there to Ezekiel 33 and it covers the ministers of God that don't care about the precious gift that God has entrusted to us.
3: Right.
2: There will be blood on our hands.
3: That's right.
2: I refuse.
0: Amen.
2: Refuse to be found any other way than faithful.
3: Come on, man.
2: But I want to speak now to those that are fire baptized. Believers trusted and standing on the word of God, that have an ear to hear what the Father is asking His saints to do.
5: Praise the Lord.
2: See, because we can come into church and we can go through the motions. We can play the part.
3: That's right.
2: You and I have played the part.
3: That's right.
2: Amen.
3: That's right.
2: Go ahead and shake your head this way.
3: Right.
2: Brother, I know that I have played it. I have played the part.
3: That's right.
2: See, standing before you is a young man coming up in a particular church that went through all the right motions. I sang in the choir. My wife and I, we talked to Sunday school. Lost as lost could be.
3: Come on.
2: And I'll just go ahead and clear the slate. Had Christ called me home, well, called my number, not called me home, I would have bust hell wide open.
4: Come on, brother.
2: Because I was going through the motion.
4: Right.
2: I have a form, had a form of godliness, but I deny the power thereof.
4: Come on.
2: Amen.
4: Come on. Come on.
2: And I'm afraid. That's where most of our churches are at today. One of the scariest scriptures for me in all the Bible is found in Matthew 7. What is it?
4: Come on.
2: Depart from me, thy worker of iniquity.
4: Come on.
2: For I never knew you. But Lord, we prophesied and did all these signs and wonders in thy name. Depart.
4: Amen.
2: I knew you not.
4: That's right.
2: Guys, he is speaking to the church.
4: That's right. Come on.
2: He's not speaking to the world. He expects these things. He expects the world to do what they do. But he expects something different from you and I.
4: Come on. Right. Come on.
2: He expects you and I, whenever we get to the church and things seem right and they sound right, but something ain't right. He expects for you and I to take the sick, the mute, the lame, the deaf, the dead.
5: Yes.
2: Amen.
5: Yes.
2: Whatever that it is, put them on a gurney, and if you can't get in, climb your tail up on top of the roof and get your pry bar out and start peeling them things off. Because you and I are believing in Almighty God. Amen. We know that if we can get the man or the one man down to Almighty God, which the help comes, we know that he is going to move in the behalf of the individual. Amen. We know that he will move. He can't help but move. But some of us are afraid to get the hammer out. We're afraid to get the ladder out. Why? We want to blend in.
4: That's right.
2: I refuse.
0: Amen.
2: Matter of fact, I told my mother last night, I said, if they won't let me in here, I will walk my tail down to the street corner.
4: Come on.
2: I will go to the hedges and the highways and the byways. It don't matter to
4: me.
2: Because I know that according to Matthew 28, lo, I am with you.
4: Right.
2: Come on. If he be with me, then who? Oh, y'all, come on, somebody.
4: Come on
2: and talk to me today. See, y'all shingles have been on long enough. And we got some of these folks that are sick. They got all these issues and things going on in their lives. And you won't even get out a hammer, amen?
4: Come on
2: now. You got bars in your toolbox. And Jesus is down there waiting on you. Matter of fact, if you go on and read that scripture, he was waiting for his saints to climb up on top and begin to peel the roof off. He was waiting on them.
4: Come on.
2: The healing was there. The healing is there today for you and I. He is there waiting for you and I to step out of what we know as the natural and what man and woman has said that you can't do. Hike your pants up while you on the boat and flip your tail around and step out onto the water and say, Jesus, bend me to come to you. And he simply says, come. With your pants hiked up, you begin to walk on the situations and the trials, your mountains that are in your life, and say, mountain, you are under my
0: feet.
4: Come on.
0: Hallelujah.
5: Yes.
2: I don't know about you, but I'm feeling this. Somebody needs to get this in their spirit.
4: Come on, brother. Come on.
2: The mountain is under your feet as long as you are in Christ. And Christ is in you. You have the ability and more than the capability to call heaven down on earth for your situations and your circumstances and let God be God.
4: Amen.
6: Keep me in the valley.
7: Again, this is Milton Sanders. In closing, there is but one way that leads to heaven according to John 14:6. Almighty God loves you regardless of where you've been or what you have done. All he has ever wanted is simply for you to repent and turn from your sins, confess him as Lord and Savior of your life, and believe in your heart that God raised him from the dead. According to Romans 10:9, you, sir, ma'am, boy, or girl, shall be saved. Again, this is Milton Sanders of the Meeting Place of Barnwell. We can be reached via Facebook at the Meeting Place of Barnwell. Thank you for tuning in today. God bless.
8: Strength where I've been weakened.
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1: The following is 2-Hour God, written by Guy Schaefer and read by yours truly. Thank you, Guy, for sending your poetry. I come before my 2-Hour God only on Sunday morn. Am I only a Sunday Christian? Between the world and God I'm torn. Why do things go so wrong all the week long? Didn't I pray on Sunday and even sang their songs? I carried my Bible when I went to Sunday school. Is it just a one-day-a-week tool? Why does it seem you don't answer my prayer? Lord, about me, don't you really care?
2: My son, I love you, and about you I care. I was with you on Monday when you were in Satan's lair. On Tuesdays you were in the palm of my hand, when you and your friends were drinking and together did stand. On Wednesday, when you almost wrecked your car, I was watching over you. I'm your morning star. On Thursday, you had no thought of me. I love you, son, and died on a tree. But on Friday, you were happy. 'Twas the end of the week. You still had no thought of me, a tear on my cheek. On Saturday, when you visited the bars, I was watching over you from here in the stars. Now comes Sunday, and I finally cross your mind. It's just 2 hours. Are you really that blind?
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0: 1 John 2, 1 through 5. My little children, these things write I unto you, that ye sin not. And if any man sin, we have an advocate with the Father, Jesus Christ, the righteous. And he is the propitiation for our sins, and not for ours only, but also for the sins of the whole world. And hereby we do know that we know him if we keep his commandments. He that saith, I

bringing, my background. When I was a child just born into this world, I didn't know very much. Matter of fact, I didn't know anything. Had to be taken to and fro, and people had to feed me and keep me and clothe me and teach me to do the things that they wanted to teach me so that I would grow and know. I was taken to church by my mother. My father would stay at home, but my mother would take me to church, to Sunday school each week. She would always make sure that we were there at Sunday school. There was no question in our mind, are we going to go to church today? Are we going to go Wednesday night? Are we going to go Sunday night? She was going and we were going with her. So she always took us to Sunday school and to church. I'd go to school through the week as I grew up a little bit and got a little bit older. I'd go to school through the week and I would do my own thing. You know, the only time I ever really thought about God was when I went to church on Sunday morning, Sunday night, or Wednesday night. But one day, somebody at the church, I believe it was a Sunday school teacher or Sunday school superintendent, gave me a precious gift. There was a Word of God in the form of a New Testament. How many of you ever had those little New Testaments? I had myself a little New Testament. I was so proud of that thing. I would carry it with me to Sunday school for the first week or two. But then it didn't mean as much as it did the first week that I got it. And it lasted for a little while, and I would abuse it and mistreat it, and I'd throw it here and throw it there. And before you know it, the pages were falling out, and it was falling apart. And before you know it, I lost that little testament, that Word of God that someone had given to me that I might learn the Word of God. Years passed by, and I would go to Sunday school, and I'd not have me a Bible because my Bible was gone. I had lost that little testament. But every week they would give me a little Sunday school literature thing that would have the Word of God printed in it, much like the pages that I have up here tonight. Someone took the time to print it on the page, and they would make sure that we'd have it. And I would read that scripture on Sunday morning there in Sunday school, and I would learn about it. And by the time I got out of Sunday school, it was pretty much out of my head. As I got older and I began to grow up and started to want a relationship with God, I began to realize that I needed my own Bible. I began to realize that I needed to have something in my hand that I could read God's Word. So one day I decided I would buy my own Bible. And I went out and I began to look for the Bible that was best suited for me. One that I could read, you know, and I could understand. One that was made for my hand. One that my eyes could see. One that looked good when I walked with it. I wanted something that looked good on my arm and that people would know that I'm a Christian. And as I thought about my Bible, I began to realize how much my life now parallels with the Word of God that I used to have. You see, the Bible says that in the beginning was the Word, and the Word was with God, and the Word was God. The same was in the beginning. God's Word is mighty and powerful, so much that He inspired men to write that Word down, that someone like me might be able to read it later on. So I searched for that Bible that was comfortable in my hand, and I looked under places that you know, underneath the shelves at the bookstore and stuff, and I finally found one that I liked. It was new, and it was fresh, and I smelt it. It smelled like leather, although it was probably vinyl. It smelled like leather to me, and it was crisp, and it was clean, and it was hard, and I would take the pages, and I could hear the snap of each page as I began to open the pages and read that Bible. It cover smelled like a new automobile to me. It was wonderful. I would hold it in my hands as though it was a treasure map, and I was going to learn something from God's Word, and I would treat it as though it was that treasure map. Each day I would crack open a new page, and I could hear that crack of the new page turning, and I would begin to look for a fresh something in those pages, and those pages would have words that I could see. And I could read, and I could hear what they were saying to me. And sometimes I would look at that book, and it was layer after layer, and it would unfold to me before my eyes, and it would be revealing to me certain truths about my life, new things every day.

Many things brought me comfort as I read that Bible that belonged to me. That Bible that I had bought with my own money and that I had chosen myself. Every day I would read something new and it would give me comfort. Some things made me change, while yet occasionally other things would absolutely make me mad. And I would get upset because of what I was reading in that. And me and that Bible, we would have a fight between the pages of what it said and told me that I needed to do versus what I wanted to do. We would have a fight against it. But eventually I would make up with that Bible and I would begin to search it again, trying to find God's word in there for me that day, trying to find God's love for me in that Bible that day. The years went by, and the important things that I would find in that Bible, I would begin to read and underline, and I would mark, and I would turn that page, dog-ear it, so I could get back to where it was at. Some things that made me so joyful that I just wanted to read them again and again, and other things, I wanted to find a loophole somewhere that I could prove that thing wrong. And I would carry that Bible and read that Bible and mark that Bible. Sometimes I would sit over that Bible and I would begin to cry over the things that that Bible told me. Sometimes it would tell me how much God loved me, and sometimes it would make me weep because I wasn't measuring up to what that Bible wanted me to be. But I kept pressing on and pressing on, thinking, I love this Bible. This is the Word of God. I love this Bible. The years went by. The important things were crossed, underlined, and markings on the pages. And I would remember what it said to me. But it wasn't very long that the tears that I cried on that Bible and the pages that I marked and covered would begin to make the pages of the Bible begin to bubble. I talked about the abuse of my Bible. As a teenager, you know, when I first got that Bible, it was so precious to me that I wasn't going to let anything tear it up. And when the pastor suggested marking in your Bible, I thought he was absolutely nuts. This is my Bible. I'm going to not mark in it. But then I wanted to remember things, so I started to mark in it. And it seemed that as I began to take my Bible for granted, I began to just take it for granted. I began to abuse it, not hold it precious to myself anymore, not hold it to the things that it once was in my life. And as I began to write on it at church, instead of laying it down like I used to do, now I would toss it. When I would get in, I would just toss it. Just toss it. After all, it's just a book. But the Word of God is the Word of God. It's precious. It's sharper than any two-edged sword. You've got to be careful with it. But before I knew it, that Bible was gone.

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God bless. We'll see you next time.

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6: Well, praise God. This is Pastor Gaston Rivers. I'm excited about the Lord today. I thank God for those of you that are out there on Facebook, those of you that are on Periscope. Amen. I do want you to take this moment and just share and swipe. Amen. Because I'm excited about the Lord. Amen. I thank God for my wife being on here with me. Amen. Today, she's on here today. She's listening and she's going to be responding back to those of you that want to talk, that need prayer. Amen. And so, like I said, you probably won't see her, but she's working my Facebook for me. I'm on Periscope and Facebook at the same time. I thank God for WCC 99.9, Pastor Schaefer and Brother Jason. They're here with me today. Amen. Brother Jason is. And so I'm just excited about the Lord. Amen. Now, I want to thank God for those of you that's been responding, those of you that's been giving and supporting this ministry. I do want to say, like I say, if you want to support this ministry, like I say, just go to my Facebook and just scroll down, and you can just start supporting it whatever way you choose. You know, also I want to encourage, amen, to swipe and share, amen, because the message I'm going to minister today, amen, we had the topic, you know, about coming out of the gray area. Amen. Coming out of the gray area. And I'm going to deal with that. Amen. I'm going to be doing that the next two Saturdays. I come on every first and second Saturday of the month at 3 o'clock right here on 99.9. Plus I come on Facebook. Plus I'm coming on Periscope. Amen. And so the reason I'm doing this is because, you know, I just know God gives me this ministry. I have such a passion. God wakes me up at the wee wee hours, Brother Jason, and gives me messages. He just really deals with me heavily about singles and couples. Amen. And I do want to say this here, you know, on the 14th, I think, of February is that special day, amen, Valentine's Day for many people. And so, like I say, I want to kind of continue, amen, with some of the things I said on last week, amen, on last month. Amen. Father, I just thank you today for this message. I thank you today for those that are on Periscope, those that are on Facebook. I pray, God, they be touched, they be healed, they be delivered. God, most of all, God, move in their marriage. God, I just come against some generational curse that I'm feeling right now, God. God, I break some cycles, God, that I feel. God, I pray, God, even concerning the DNA blood, God, that whatever the enemy have tried to bring through their blood, God, whatever they picked up from an auntie or uncle, I come against it, God. We break these curses, we break these cycles, God. Lord, we draw a line in the saying, and this is where it stops at, God. We thank you for it in the mighty name of Jesus. Amen. I wanted to deal with coming out of the grave, you know. And the reason I said coming out of the grave, because a lot of people make decisions, amen. And when you say coming out of the gray area, that's the area where it's no commandments. It's just no rules, no regulation. You know, well, it can be. The gray area could be 70-30. 70% good, 30% bad. And, you know, and one thing about marriage, you know, and even about relationship, you know, you have to sit down and look at this thing, you know. So I want to just give you some statistics, because there's something happening, and you don't have to continue to become a statistic, but you can break the cycle. Sometimes when you look at society and these statistics I'm going to talk about, sometimes the enemy can make you feel like, God, can my marriage be? Yes, your marriage can be saved. I've been married 40-some years, over 44 years, amen. And like I say, your marriage is going to constantly, there's going to be little things, you know, iron sharpening iron. So there's going to be totally different times you're going to, sparks going to fly, but you got to learn how to work through your tough time. You don't seek revenge. You don't do evil, spiteful stuff. You learn how to forgive and let go. That's the most important thing. God bless you. Thank those of you coming on Periscope right now. But listen to me. That's 2.3 million couples wed every year in the United States. That breaks it down to 6,200 weddings a day. 6,200 weddings a day. Amen. And so, like I say, you know, people are getting married right now. Somebody's getting married right now at this very moment. Amen. So I'm saying, you know, a lot of times, you know, when you have single and married people that are living in the gray area, you know, and I'm going to get into some scripture, but I want to bring out the fact that there's almost 50%, or we say 48, 47 to 50% of the most marriages end in divorce. Now, understand this. You don't have to come up in that statistic because the Bible says, except the Lord build. That word build means the design to construct. So when you, it doesn't mean that your marriage is not going to go through, but it means that you're on a rock. It means you have a solid foundation. It means that God is working with you in your marriage and you have a structure. You have a solid foundation. Amen. And so listen what it said. Okay, then it says 6% of the second marriage end in divorce. 73% of the third marriages end in divorce. So you can see each time you get married. Amen. Now listen to me. You know, they say practice make perfect. But I'm going to tell you something. If you got a game and your game is on a Division I college level and you want to get become like maybe like Curry or LeBron, that means you got to get somebody that can mentor you, like, you know, somebody on that level. You just can't keep practicing every day by yourself, working out every day by yourself. Your game's not going to come up. My brother-in-law, brother Willie Hopkins, he was a basketball player and I wasn't. And by me playing with him, my game came up after I was out of school because he was good and he knew how to bring the best out of me. So you said, well, I've been married the first time, second time, third time. Listen, if you've been married that many times and you're on your third divorce, we're not judging and condemning you. But you listen here, you know, Albert Einstein say, if you keep doing the same thing and expecting new results, you are insane. And so, Brother Jason, we have people that are insane, amen, because why? You got to change your game. Come on, you got to have a game changer. You got to change your plan. Come on. You know, if you feel like you always draw crazy men or crazy women, you know, and I'm not downing nobody, but sometimes you got people that are immature, people that do stupid, crazy stuff, and if you're the kind that's a smart, intelligent man, intelligent woman, but you always draw them kind of people, then it's not them, but it's something that you're going to have to change. Amen. You're going to have to change. Amen. You know, you say, I don't know what's wrong with me. Yes, it's something wrong. And so you need some help. So we're going to bring out those points. But I want to say this here. The United States has the sixth highest divorce rate in the world. We have the sixth highest divorce rate. And I mean, it's a whole lot of countries. America is just a drop in the bucket, according to many other countries. So we have to understand, like I say, that we are number six on the highest rate of divorce. So we have an epidemic. We have a problem. We have an outbreak. And so every 13 seconds, there is one divorce in America. Every 13 seconds. So we figure, let's see here. Within 60 seconds, we're looking at something like four divorces. I mean, within a minute, we're looking at something like four divorces. And so it should not be that. And I'm not just talking among secular unbelievers. I'm talking among the Christian circle. I'm talking about the Baptists, the Charismatic, the Methodists, three-in-one, whatever you are. It's happening. Amen. Why? Because we are making decisions in the gray area. Now, the gray area is the area where there's no rules, you know, there's no structure, there's no guidelines, you know, just, well, yes, no, you know, that's a gray area, I'm not for sure. And so when you make decisions from the gray area, then what happened is you don't have premarital counsel, because premarital counsel is going to cause you to unravel who you are, and if that other person come in for premarital counsel, both of you guys are going to find out your weakness, your highs, your lows, and you're going to find out, you know, the management problem, who has the most debts, who is the most cleanest, who is more organized. You're going to find out a lot. You're going to find out about your lineages. It's just so many things happen when you deal with premarital counsel. Amen, Facebook? Come on. So listen to me. One of the things out of the 10 things that causes divorce, 10 things. Now, these 10 things have been discovered because of statistics, because we have lawyers, we have judges, you know, we have all kind of people that folks go to and they say, I'm getting a divorce. So when you have legal people that you go to, they document how many divorces they have to deal with. So one out of the 10 things that happen to cause divorce, one of those things is unprepared for marriage. That's one of the top 10, unprepared for marriage. So you can understand why I'm saying the gray area, because I wasn't for sure. You know, and one of the things I want to say, I don't want to get too fat, but I don't say this here. Some of the gray areas are based on cosmetic. Cosmetic is surface. It's external. It's superficial. You know, it's just touch up. And so when you make a decision based on cosmetic, I mean, you know, Facebook is a prime example. You know, you've been ghosted. That means that somebody, you know, you thought you was talking to this person, but it was somebody else. And so this happens all the time. And it's based on the fact how so many times we as people make decisions and it's in the gray area. You know, a lot of times you got people that lower their standards just to get involved with this man or this woman. You know, and you never lower your standard. Because when you lower your standard, you're lowering who you are, who God made you, what it takes for you to survive, what it took for you to make it, amen. And you lowering those, you forgetting about those characters and different things. So listen to me. Like I said, one of the reasons is not being prepared. And the reason most people are not prepared because they marry in the gray area. They're not for sure. They won't go on and get prepared. They won't do no research. They won't even Google up the person's name. They won't ask no questions about it. And then, of course, you have to say to yourself, am I ready? Am I ready? You know, you have to say that to yourself. A surprise number of couples that got divorced, they admitted after divorce, I wasn't ready. See, and so some of you right now, you're saying the same thing, you know, about a relationship, about somebody you met, you know, you're saying I'm not ready. So let me share something with you. When you say the gray area, you talking about that, well, I don't really like this person, but I want to have a good time, so I'm going out with them. This person doesn't have everything I want. Now, I understand that you can't have unrealistic expectations. Unrealistic expectations and character are totally two different things. Because character is structure. Character is what causes you to stand when you're under pressure. And so you don't want to, when you look at a person, you want to look for character. You want to look for integrity. You want to see if this person is solid. You want to see if they can take a licking to keep ticking. You want to see if this person is like a house built on a rock. The storm is going to come regardless. But what makes us cause divorce, what causes separation, what causes hurt, what causes disappointment is many times we make decisions in the gray area. Others, we lay down our standards, our conviction, our rules, our guards. I mean, everything that we said we wouldn't do, we find ourselves going along with it. We might not do it. It's okay. It's all right. Many times I've seen, you know, how a lot of times a person will get married and they'll be in the back of the car just boohooing, especially a woman just boohooing and crying. And you say, what's wrong? I hope I did the right thing. Well, sugar, sweetheart, I mean, can't think about it. You done already tied that. It's too late, baby. If you don't think you did the right thing, the best thing to do is say, listen, you know, we're moving kind of fast. Let's pump the brakes, let's slow it down, and let's get some premarital counseling. Amen? And so I just wanted to throw that out there. I know I'm going to get some feedback on that. Because it's different when you're happy about the marriage. But when you are crying and you get so happy, that's fine. But when you're crying because you're not for sure, that's a totally different story. And so some, one of the things about gray area, you know, it's when you come in between two things, you're not for sure what you want. You're not for sure if you like it. Sometimes you don't like it. Sometimes you forfeit that. That's dangerous. That's very dangerous. You cannot do that. Amen? You cannot do that. And like I said, you know, making a decision, it's the gray area. It's external on the surface. It's skin deep. It's hasty. It's the empty head. Amen? And so you cannot do that. Amen? And so I want to get into what causes people to make decisions in the gray area. Sometimes they're fear of being alone. Fear of being alone. That's what it is. A lot of times you feel like, you know what, I'm getting older. Either this is the third one, I missed this one. I promise I will not let this one go. So sometimes they have fear of being alone. And then you got fear of not getting a breakthrough. You know, not fear of God not coming through for you. Fear of somebody else going to get what you thought you should have had. And so a lot of times, you know, we let down our guard. We let down our guard. We do all kind of funny things. Sometimes what causes us to make decisions in the gray area is impatient. We don't want to wait on God. We don't want to trust God. You know, I don't know. I just, you know, I just don't want to, I don't want to end up with nobody, you know. And I mean, come on, you know, the worstest thing is to be in love by yourself. Or you married, but you're still alone. Or you got somebody, but you yet don't have nobody. Amen. And so another thing can cause you to make decisions, you know, in the gray area is pride, your pride. You know what I mean? And girl, I wouldn't, man, I wouldn't let that pass me, you know. And you got to be crazy where pride kicks in, okay? Listen what it says in Luke 14 and 20. I want to give scripture say, Luke 14 and 20 say, for which of you intend to build a tower, sits not down first and count the cost, whether he has sufficient to finish it or not. So the number one thing you want to deal with, the number one thing you want to deal with is understand that you intending to build this relationship. You intending to build a marriage. You're not going to start and stop. You know, get rid of the black book. Get rid of all the guys, all the girls that thought you was hot or thought you was this. Come on, decide. Sit down. The first thing you got to decide, am I intending to make this work? The difference is your motive. Your motive. Your motive is what makes the difference. And so when your motive makes the difference, so what do you mean motive? That means whether you going out to just have fun with a woman or a girl, or whether you pray and saying, God, I need the right man or the right woman in my life. That's the difference. That's the difference. And so you have to understand intending to build. Are you intending to build a life? Are you intending to build a marriage? Are you intending to make a family? Sometimes a woman might have two or three kids. A man might have a child. You have to sit down and say, am I intending to make this work? What are my intentions? What are my motives? What are my ultimate goals? Amen. See, a lot of times there are red flags. There are warning signs. Some people tell you up front, this is what this. But we get caught up in the cosmetic. We get caught up in, he sure look good, she sure look good. Look at the job, look at the money, look at the car. Those things are important, but you don't base your decision on those things. Those things are important, don't get me wrong, but you don't base your decision on, that doesn't determine that this is the right man and the right woman. Yes, I'd rather wait on you to get a job, get a car, get a house, than to marry you and you got everything in the world, but you don't know how to treat nobody. And that's what's happened today. A lot of times you getting involved with these people and you so, you know, this is one thing I tell a woman and even a man, you know, if I win you with my looks, my biceps, my triceps, if woman win you with a bust, her backside and everything else, you know, she's flashing, she's just throwing it around, showing you everything. It's chances that that person will never get to meet you because all they saw was cosmetic. And when all that goes south, or you can't bring it up, or twin it, or flick it, or whatever, then, you know, you got problems. Amen? And so, listen, so next thing is when you intend to build this relationship and not start and stop. I'm not starting and stopping. When you meet somebody, you can't go and meet them with them in your mind, I just want to have a good time. Because you don't know what that person is thinking about when you want to just have a good time. They could have it in mind, I'm meeting the right mate or the right person. So you got to be careful. You know, and like I said, next thing, you got to come up with building. You building something. You building, and it's so important that you understand you building. So building take time. You got to learn this person. You got to find out a lot about these people. So this is why the courtship period. This is why you need to get to know them. You know, some people get so hot till it's just a sexual thing. You know, and it's totally wrong. Amen. And so when you talk about building a relationship or building a marriage, that means you're gonna begin it. You're gonna repair it. You're gonna make it up. You know. And so first thing I say that when you get into a relationship, you got to say to yourself, am I ready for this relationship? You know, one of the things we can say with men and women is that in the last past years or so, we've seen a lot of molesting been done to men, women. We've seen a lot of abuse. We've seen a lot of people been hurt, emotional. So you have to say to yourself, am I ready for this relationship? You know, emotionally, mentally, am I ready for it? You know, what have happened to me in my home as a child, my past, my last guy, last woman, am I ready for it? Come on, people, I'm talking about making decisions in the gray area, single people, married people. You making decisions and you know within yourself that emotionally you're not healthy. Mentally, you're not healthy. You know, you've been abused, you've been dropped, you know, and there's help. But you got to get with somebody. David's daughter, Tamar, it bothers me that her mother and her father, And her brother told her to be quiet. Because that's the number one enemy to when you've been molested. You've hid it for so long. You put it in this place in your mind where you say that it don't really exist, but it exists. And all of a sudden it just comes up. The enemy knows how to bring up your past when you're at the right time. He knows how to bring it up. And so this is why I say to you, you have to examine yourself. Is it fair for me to get involved with somebody? And I know that right now I'm kind of leery, I'm kind of fearful, I'm kind of frigidy. I'm talking to somebody out there on Periscope and Facebook. Some of you, you know, you're going to play this back because you know that right now everybody's trying to get somebody and they don't care just as long as I got somebody. And that's the wrong thing because you normally get hurt. Most people look at a marriage and they have the marriage myth. The marriage myth that we're talking about is that we live happily ever after. Now, this is not a story that's been plotted out to rise up and the climax and the action and to bring you back around to a certain. This is not that. But this is life that you're dealing with. And it takes character, integrity for your marriage, your relationship to end up and we live happily ever after. See, it involves two people working together. And it definitely involves God. You know, with people that got character, people that got integrity, people that understand life, people that value relationship, friendship, families, and everything. All right, let me move that along, okay? The next thing I want to deal with is the Bible says you got to sit down and count the cost. So, see, a lot of times what it means that you need counsel. The Bible says in the multitude of counsel that there's safety. So a lot of times, you know, people marry in the gray area, and they make up in their mind. Most of the time, people come to counsel, Brother Jason. They already decided what they're going to do. They just letting you know, Brother Jason, Minister Pastor Ruth, I'm just letting you know. You know, I'm coming in. What do you think about it? You better agree, because if you don't, you just lost two members. Come on. And so this is a shame because, you know, the Bible plainly says in the multitude of counseling. So this is why I say sit down. You got to sit down and give much thought and get some counsel. Get some advice. When you start out, you intending to not start and stop, but to finish. So you need to sit down. The next thing you need to decide, do I have enough sufficient to finish? Do I have what it takes to make this relationship work? Am I ready for it? I'm going to get into some points. I got like, about 8-9 minutes. But I'm just saying, you know, the last thing, you know, is do I have what it takes to make this marriage? Do I have what it takes to have a healthy relationship? Do I have it? Am I ready for it? That's what I should say. Am I ready for it? So means, are you prepared? 1 Timothy 5:8 says, if you provide not for your own. Now, means we know that many times some men's are romantic and some are not. I believe the millennium men's are more romantic than the men's was back in the day. And so we've got to learn that a woman is about, you know, she wants you to express your feelings for her, that you love her. She wants you to talk with her and she definitely wants you to listen to her. So men's, are you prepared for that? And this weekend, we got Super Bowl coming up. So, ladies, you got to just make sure you get to them before the Super Bowl come up. You know, and maybe after the Super Bowl, you might want to get to them before and some about an hour after, maybe they're quieting it down. And so these are the kind of things that a lot of times, you know, people, men, they're not prepared for. You know, this woman talks all the time. It's a reason she keep talking. If she could ever know that you listen to her and you understand what she's talking about, then she's going to be satisfied. She's not going to keep rehearsing the same thing over and over. Amen? So listen to me. You know, the Bible says how to, in 1 Peter 3:7, husband, in the same way, honor your wife as the weaker vessel, treating them with respect, honoring her. So, you know, that means I'm shielding her, covering her. Means, are you ready to, you know, it's not a 50-50 because everybody has their place in a marriage. My job is to provide, to cover her, to be the visionary for the family, to oversee the finance. And that doesn't mean that my wife doesn't have good ideas because she does. But I should be the responsible party to say, you know what? This car is not working good. We got to get a plan for another car. This house, Mark, you know. So being the visionaries, you have this like a manager. You got to be watching over that and coming up with some ideas. Yes, your wife is your helpmeet. Some men have a problem with a woman telling them something. So, brothers, are you ready for a woman to tell you something? You know, are you ready to share? Are you selfish? Are you always concerned about yourself? Come on. See, so means, are you ready? Are you prepared? Do you have what it takes to have a good marriage? Okay, now, Matthew 23:11 said, but he that is a grace among you shall be your servant. So we have to learn, understand that we are the greatest in our home, so we should be serving our wives. Some of the things that the man needed to have. He needed to have a J-O-B, job, money. And can you manage it? If you can't manage it, you need to make sure you and your wife center, who you're going to marry, talk about it. I have some management problem. I'm open for some ideas. Most men's got pride. They don't want to do it like that. But there are some smart women out there that are willing to help you. They love you enough to look over your faults. A woman should respect the man and say, you know what? God sent me here to be a blessing. Now, I'm not going to try to cut you down or belittle you, okay? The next thing, man, brother, you need transportation. You need some kind of automobile, motorcycle, bicycle, moped, something to get you from point A to point B, amen? Then you need a phone where we can call you and anything go down. These are just some simple things in life. Then, of course, like I said, you need a vision for the family. And then these are some things that a woman wants you to have. She wants you to have affection, expression, tell her you love her. Then she wants you to have a conversation, cut the TV off, remember what she's saying. Next thing, she wants you to be honest and open. A sense of security, you know, that, you know, knowing that you're going to be honest about it. You're not going to lie. You're not going, you know, and that's the thing that really saved my marriage, because, I mean, I didn't know the first thing about marriage, but I was honest with my wife, you know, and she would say, you know what, baby, you're wrong. And you know how it's men, we hold up. Yeah, no, I'm not. And then after a while, she said, when you go pray, God going to tell you. When I go pray, God said, you dead wrong. And I would always come back and say, okay. And so I got tired of coming back. God said, well, if you learn to start thinking and praying and sitting down, you know, and so that's when a man is not honest with a woman, when he's not honest and open, you know, won't talk, you know. I can understand when you have to shut it down to make sure you don't say something to hurt or wound a person. But when you don't, when you're not open, you don't never talk, you just shuts it down. You go in that cave, you know, and that's it, you know. And so, like I said, men, these are, and then the next thing a woman wants, are you ready for commitment? Are you ready to be committed to your family? You know what I mean? Hey, you and the guys, but I mean, you got to draw the line. I got a family now, brother. You know, I can't hang like I used to hang. I can't buy all them toys like I used to buy. We can't compete who got the biggest tires or this or that. I'm committed to my family. So these are some things that you're preparing for. So let me skip right on down to the women. The Bible says, he who finds a wife finds a good thing. Ladies, are you a wife? Are you a wife? It's different between a wife and it's a woman. A wife is somebody that's willing to submit, somebody that's willing to work with her husband, willing to bring the best out of her man. So are you ready for that? You know, the Bible says, he who finds a wife. So you need to be saying, God, help me to become a wife. In other words, you know, I understand that when you single, there's a certain amount of independence you have to have, you know, because you can't get trapped into being needy. When you single as a woman, even as a man, you have to learn how to be a survivor. You have to learn how to love yourself, encourage yourself, take care of yourself. Amen. You can't be saying, well, if I had somebody, it's about like if I had a car, I'd go to church. No, you got to prove a point. Look, I'm serving the Lord. I'm going to live regardless. Amen. And so that's the thing I want to say. If your wife, are you prepared to cook? Now, and listen to me. This is kind of funny. You might not can cook like you want to, but do you know of a good restaurant? You know, some good TV dinners, you know, an oven, just as long as you can make sure that he has a meal. Are you ready for that? Do you have a problem, you know, pulling meals together? You know, you might need to get Betty Homemaker or something, but you know, you need to start preparing yourself. Don't let it know if you burning up stuff. Don't worry about burning up stuff. Just say, look, we're going out. I got a nice place for us, baby. I already got it reserved. So what we're looking at is that we changing up a little bit, but you are preparing yourself to take care of. Next thing you know, are you, he might have some kids. Can you handle taking care of kids? Are you ready to take care of the children? Are you ready to take care of the house? You know, making sure everything, you know, the husband is, I feel like that man's job is to take the responsibility as much he can financially of taking care of the house, the home, the bills. But that woman, she's the one that knows how to put that special touch to that room, to the house, to the bedroom. I mean, the whole nine yards. And so we have to learn. As a woman, you have to learn, am I ready for this? You know, and I got about one or two more, and I'm going to shut it down. One of the most important things is respect for a man. If a man have hurt you, wound you, and you know you have trouble respecting a man, you're not ready for marriage. You're not ready. You need to hold up. Amen. And so listen, beloved, I see I got about 2 minutes left, but I do want to encourage you, those of you that's been blessed on Periscope, those of you that's been blessed on Facebook, I want you to swipe and share. I want you to share this with somebody. This is just a ski taste. Amen. I'm coming back next Saturday and I'm teaching on some more of it because I just had to kind of go through it. Amen. But I do want to encourage you to continue to watch these broadcasts. I come on Facebook. Amen. I try to come on every Saturday at 3 o'clock. Then I'm on like I said, on the radio 99.9. So I do want to encourage you to tune in next Saturday at 3 o'clock for Facebook and the radio. And listen, beloved, this is Pastor Gaston Rivers. I pray this message been a blessing. I want you to share it with somebody, encourage somebody. And until the next time, may God bless you.
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0: Welcome to Fig Tree Ministry Broadcast. My name is Elder Willie Carter. Thank you for joining me as we endeavor to strengthen the body of Christ through His Word. Remember, the gospel is not for everyone. Only whosoever will. Today, our message is to keep on believing. I have been doing different lessons on Selah moments. And this Selah moment is having to do with prophecy. But there are many who have had dreams and visions and prophesied that the last administration would remain in office for a second term. However, that did not happen, causing much chaos. And this chaos have included even more prediction that did not come true. Protests, which has led to the death of some, destruction of the disruption of government, and most of all, disillusions among many believers and also non-believers. The enemy is using this prophecy that did not come true to bring a reproach upon the church, as well as bringing division and also confusion. Many are questioning, did God not know about this? You know, did the prophet speak the truth? And who are we to believe now? And where do we go from here? I say again, we need to keep on believing. The enemy is using this situation to cause many in the church to fall away because they feel they have been misled. And so the intent of this message, this Selah moment, a moment for us to stop and to take a pause and to decide which way we are to go, is to look at the Word of God and let the Word of God speak to us concerning this particular situation. As said in earlier lessons on the Selah moment, Selah means to take a pause and to stop and to think. And so with all of this that has happened throughout the year 2020 and that is happening now during this year of 2021, we need to think about where we are, which way do we need to go, and most of all, we need to decide if we are trusting God or we are trusting something else. We have to remember that our eternity is in the balance. What we do here on earth decides our eternity. So whatever we do need to be scripturally based. Prophecy is a divinely inspired utterance or revelation. It is declared by either one who is operating in the office of a prophet or another person that has been divinely inspired to give prediction, which is foretelling the future, to give instruction or exhortation, or to give a proclamation to foretell. This year and throughout the last few years, many have said and many have made prediction that was given to us as inspired by God or from God concerning the nation, this nation. The prophecy concerning the former administration did not happen. And many in the church world is confused or they are upset. Others do not understand why God did not keep his word. The word that was spoken by many, not just one, but many, many spoke the same thing. And some are wondering, maybe God has no power, and did God fail us? For that reason, some are considering to fall away and not follow this God who does not know what he is doing. Today, I'm not really offering an excuse or reason why. However, I'm going to just read some scriptures from the Bible and let the Bible speak for itself. And this is not an exhaustive teaching, but I do encourage you to search out the scripture for yourselves. God is never to be blamed for anything, because that which he has spoken is. We know that the word of God say that he has spoken the end from the beginning. So he knows all things. In 1 Corinthians chapter 14, verse 33, it says that our God is not the author of confusion, but he is of peace. And we have been in a state of confusion for some time. He does not destroy. God does not kill. He is not taken away from us. That is the work of the enemy. Luke tells us that if we seek him, he will be found. And when we call on him, he is near. Everyone who acts, receive. He who seeks finds, and he who knocks, the door will be open. God does not give his children evil when they ask of him. He is our Father. He who has spoken the end from the beginning. He knows all things. He is the eternal God and the one who created time. Therefore, he is not limited with knowledge. But the word does tell us in Timothy that as a good soldier, we do not quarrel about words, which does no good, but only ruins the hearers. Do your best to present yourself to God as one approved, a worker who has no need to be ashamed, rightly handling the word of truth. The King James translated as to study, to show yourself approved, to rightly divide the word of truth. And that's what we must do. We must go to the word with our concerns about what we have heard and not seen. In chapter 17 of the book of Acts, we have Paul comparing the people of Berea with the people of Thessalonica. He said, in Berea, Paul said of the people there, they received the word with eagerness, examining the scriptures daily to see if these things, which were the teaching that he had given, was so. And that's what we are to do. We are to use the standard of the Word of God for everything that we encounter. 2020, last year was 2020, we talked about how it was the year of perfect vision, whereby we line up our lives with what the Word of God has said. In 1 Corinthians 14, as Paul was teaching the church about the different gifts in the church, and he said that for it is given that we may learn from them and to be comforted by them. We're talking about the word of prophecy. And he also said that the prophecy that is given should be judged by the church. For the thoughts of God are not man's thoughts, neither are our ways his ways. For as the heavens are higher than the earth, so are the ways of God higher than our ways, and his thoughts than our thoughts. For the word that goes out of the mouth of God shall not return to him void. It will not return to him empty and unproductive and unfruitful. But the word which God has spoken shall accomplish its purpose, and it shall succeed in the things which he has sent it forth to do. So when God sent a prophecy or a word, it is so. Who is a prophet? A prophet is one who speaks the will of God into the earth. Of a certainty, God has sent his word through his prophet to his people. This is especially seen in the Old Testament, when he would use his prophets to warn the people and to also guide them. And in Jeremiah, he said that he sent them rising early in the day and sending them so they may know his will and his perfect purpose. In the Old Testament, he sent Isaiah, Jeremiah, Ezekiel, Daniel, Hosea, Joel, Amos, Jonah, and many, many others. In the New Testament, Christ came. He was the prophet. John the Baptist, Agabus, who told Paul that he would be imprisoned by the Jews and handed over to the Gentiles. Anna, the widow that had been in the temple fasting and praying. Barnabas, he was a friend and companion of Paul. And also Paul. Peter had daughters who were prophetess as well. And there are many more. God has used people to speak his word in the earth. Hit the seed of his word so that seed would take root and spring forth and bear forth fruit. God has spoken through his prophets. In Hosea 12 and 10, it reads, I have also spoken by the prophets and have multiplied visions. I have given symbols through the witness of the prophets. How does God speak to his prophets? In Numbers 12:6, he says, "Hear now my words. If there is a prophet among you, I, the Lord, make myself known to him in a vision. I speak in a dream." In Amos 3:7, "Surely the Lord God does nothing unless he reveals his secret to his servants, the prophets." So what would be the purpose of the prophets? It would be to warn, to give guidance, to receive a message that is to be delivered to individuals as well as nations of people. They are to proclaim a message truthfully, clearly, in their proclamation and their prediction. Ephesians 4, verses 11 through 13. "And he himself, Jesus, gave some to be apostles, some to be prophets, evangelists, pastors, and teachers." What was the purpose of that? Including the purpose of the office of the prophet, it is for the equipping of the saints for the work of the ministry, for the edifying of the body of Christ, until we all come to the unity of the faith and of the knowledge of the Son of God, to a perfect man, to the measure of the stature of the fullness of Christ. Prophecy is not given to cause confusion, cause chaos, or to cause division. Rather, it is given to cause unity and peace. This isn't the first time prophecy did not come to pass, nor will it be the first time that prophecy will not come to pass. In Ecclesiastes, the verse that we know so well, verses 9 through 10, "What has happened before will happen again. What has been done before will be done again. There is nothing new in the whole world." So we should not be so disappointed until we will lose the faith. But we need to keep on believing, keep on keeping the word of God before us, believing that he is the one who will give us an understanding, who will speak to us, and our spirit will identify with the spirit of the one that is given the prophecy, and we will not be so disappointed. Now, how do we test the prophecy to see if those prophets and the prophecy that has been spoken came from God? Deuteronomy 18, verses 18 through 22. And this is when Moses were telling the people about the prophet that shall come in the future like unto him. And so, reading, "If you say in your heart, how will we know and recognize the word which the Lord has not spoken? When a prophet speaks in the name of the Lord, and the thing does not happen or come true, that is the thing which the Lord has not spoken. The prophet has spoken it presumptuously, and you shall not be afraid of him or have respect of him." The Gill's exposition of the entire Bible translates presumptuously as this: "In a bold and daring manner, with great impiety and impugnance, out of his own head and heart, being a mere device and imagination of his own, which, not having the fear of God, he delivered as coming from the Lord. Some synonym for that word presumptuously, instead of being overconfident, handling foolishly, having the audacity, or arrogant. Amos 3:7, again, these are scriptures that you can look to begin your study for prophets and the prophecy that is given. Amos chapter 3 verses 7 and 8. For the Lord does nothing except he reveals his secret to his servants, the prophets. The Lord has spoken, who can but prophesy? Deuteronomy 29:29. The secret things belong to the Lord, our God, but the things that are revealed belong

to deceive, if possible, even the elect. Isaiah 8 and 20. To the law and to the testimony, if they do not speak according to this word, it is because there is no light in them. We should test those who claim to be prophets. 1 John 4:1. Beloved, do not believe every spirit, but test the spirits to see whether they are from God. For many false prophets have gone out into the world. Now, it did not say test the spirit by the spirits. It says test the spirit to see whether they are from God. For many have gone out into the world. Verse 5. They are from the world. Therefore, they speak from the world, and the world listens to them. We are from God. Whoever knows God listens to us. Whoever is not from God does not listen to us. For this we know, the spirit of truth and the spirit of error. We cannot ignore all prophecies out of fear because some prophecy did not come to pass. In 1 Thessalonians 5:20-21, it says, do not despise prophecies, but test all things. Hold fast what is good. Hold fast to what is good. Test the word of the spirit to see if they be of God. But we do not despise prophecy. So since we are at this point, what should we do now? What now? For one thing, we can recognize that because we do not see things clearly, that the prophecies could have been spoken out of three reasons. The first one, it could have been spoken from the intellect or the intellectual foresight, from the reasons, their reasoning, or what seemed to be right based on factual evidence. Okay. Secondly, could have been spoken from the voice of the flesh, which one seeks their own desires. They spoke out of their own imagination and their own will, out of their own heart. For James tells us in 3:14 that out of the heart the mouth speaketh. It could have been from the voice of the enemy. The enemy will manifest himself as a lying spirit in the mouth of many to deceive and also to entice. His goal is to cause division, to break up the peace. He seeks to kill, to steal, and to destroy that which is godly and upright. He is a liar, and the liar, the father of all liars. But true prophet will come from the voice of God, and his voice is to establish his will into the earth and to make known his will in the earth. Jeremiah 23. Do not listen to the words of the prophets who prophesy to you, filling you with vain hopes. They speak visions of their own minds, not from the mouth of the Lord. I did not send the prophets, yet they ran. I did not speak to them, yet they prophesied. But they stood in my counsel. Had they stood in my counsel, they would have proclaimed my word to my people, and they would have turned them from their evil way and from the evil of their deeds. I have heard

0: what the prophets have said, who prophesy lies in my name, saying, I have dreamed. How long shall there be lies in the hearts of the prophets who prophesy lies, who prophesy the deceit of their own hearts? Let the prophet who has a dream tell the dream. Let him who has my word speak my word faithfully. What has straw in common with wheat, declares the Lord? Is not my word like fire, declares the Lord, and like a hammer that breaks the rocks in pieces? Therefore, I am against the prophets, who declares the Lord, who steals my word from one another. Behold, I am against the prophets, declares the Lord, who use their tongues and declares the Lord. Behold, I am against those prophecy, lying dreams, declares the Lord, and who tell them and lead my people astray by their lies and their recklessness, when I did not send them or charge them, so they do not profit this people at all, declares the Lord. 1 Corinthians 13, verses 8-12 give us a reason as to why. For we know in part, and we prophesy in part. But when the perfect comes, the partial will pass away. When I was a child, I spoke like a child. I thought like a child. I reasoned like a child. When I became a man, I gave up childish ways. And now we see in a mirror dimly, but then face to face. Now we know in part, then I shall know fully, even as I have been fully known. So we know in part, we do not know fully in all things. So now what? What are we to do? If that which was spoken did not come to pass, what are we to do? Acknowledge that what was spoken was misspoken. If we don't acknowledge, then we cannot ask forgiveness. And that is the second step. 1 John 1:9 says that if we confess our sins, he is faithful and he is just to forgive us our sins and to cleanse us from all unrighteousness. If we say we have not sinned, we make him a liar and his word is not in us. Thank you for listening to Fig Tree Ministry today. May the Lord continue to bless you.
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2: 1 Timothy, I believe, is the third chapter, and most of you probably already know that chapter. Amen? Love it. Amen? That's right. Paul was writing Timothy, and he was telling him that if a man is out of office of a bishop or an elder or a leader, he was giving him the qualification. And as we go down into the fourth verse, he says, one that does what? Rule. And we understand the word rule means to manage. So when you begin to talk about manage, you look at a supermarket or a clothes store. So a person that's going to manage, they got to have a vision. Amen. They got to have a vision because they got to have an overall picture of how everything's supposed to work. And they got to feel responsible. So he said, one that rules well, not halfway, not in, not feel like I want to do it some days and some days I don't. Not married, but yet I'm single. How many know when you're married, there's a certain aroma about you? Come on, there's a certain spirit. That I've seen two married people set together and seem like they didn't want to be set together. You could tell something was wrong. See, when you got the Spirit of God, you can see stuff. Come on. You can pick up stuff. And that don't mean you got to go tell everybody, because God don't give intercessors stuff because they talk, but he give it to them because they know how to pray for you. No doubt there's people in here that see what you're going through with, and they ain't saying nothing, but they're saying, God, work it out. Come on, am I right? Amen. So we see here in the Word of God, one that ruled well his own house, having his children subjected with all gravity. And it says, for if a man know not how to rule or manage his own house, how should he take care of the church of God? Let's go real quickly to the other famous scripture, 1 Timothy 5 and 8. But if any provide, somebody say provide. Now, we understand in this particular chapter, there's above it, he's talking about the widows and how the families should take care of their own. And we look at that word providing, and first thing we think about is providing food and clothes and shelter. And that's right. But can I take it to another level? There are other areas of your family life that you need to be providing for. There's affection, there's emotion, there's attention. There's affirming, there's affirmation. Come on. Many times you got to feel like it's my job to affirm you. It's my job to encourage you. It's my job to make sure you get the amount of attention that you need. I don't want you to get the attention from the person at the job. Ooh, you got some good smelling cologne. I know your husband told me he never noticed me. I know your wife. She never saw it. How many hear me? See, you got to understand, it's more to it than just the natural stuff. Everybody got needs. It's not good when you're single to be needy, but when you get married, you ought to have a need meter. Come on now. You ought to have a need meter. Somebody that meets my need. Somebody that satisfies me. Somebody that encourages me. Somebody that can pick me up. What's wrong, baby? What you going through? Come on. Going a little fast, but I'm going to get there. I'm going somewhere. I want you to look at somebody and say, my first, a vision for my first ministry. A vision for my first ministry. Paul was telling Timothy in so many words that if a person is going to do anything in the church, they got to first have a vision for their first ministry. Your first ministry is your home. Am I right? And so we're going to go to the book of Genesis. And we're going to see how when God made Adam, there were certain things he made. Now, we can get into the physical part, because when you look at a man, God, I believe God gave him biceps and triceps and muscles. And all those things is for protection. God designed him to be a protector. God designed him to be a worker. So ain't no sense in saying God made me flaky. He didn't put no sugar in me when he made me, baby. He wasn't in doubt. He wasn't confused when he made me. Because he gave me muscles. He gave me stuff that told me, why you gave me this stuff? Because you're going to have to protect somebody. You're going to have to provide for somebody. You're going to have to care for somebody. You're going to have to be the strength for somebody. Single women's what you're looking for. You got to know what you're looking for, baby. Come on, you got to know what you're looking for. Come on, am I right? The Bible says, he who finds a wife, let him find you. If he can't find you, you ain't ready yet. And for all you know, God could be trying to protect you. Because there's some fools out there. And there's some folks you can connect with, it ain't easy to say it's over. Because they say, I don't want it to be over. Because everything glitter ain't gold. Can I get an amen? Let's go to the book of Genesis. Ain't gonna be before you too long. In the book of Genesis, the second chapter. Now God then made everything in the earth, and he's needing somebody, he's needing a straw boss. He's needing somebody to run what he made. Because how many know God is the owner and we just a manager? We just good steward over everything we got belongs to him. Even though we act like it's ours and we don't want to help out and we don't want to do, but it still belongs to God. And he knows how to let you understand this is mine. The Lord gives it and the Lord does what? He takes it. Come on, am I right? So he knows how to bring you back into check. All right, listen to what it says here in the 7th, Genesis 2 and 7. And the Lord God formed man of the dust of the ground and breathed in him nostrils the breath of life, and man became a living soul. And the Lord God planted a garden east of Eden. Now God planted a garden. God, somebody say, God planted a garden. And he planted in East Eden, and there he put the man whom he had formed. And out of the ground made the Lord God to grow every tree that is pleasant to the sight, and for food the tree of life, also in the midst of the garden, the tree of knowledge of good and evil. I'm going to skip down for time's sake. The 15th verse. Now the first thing we understand is God put him in the garden, East, and then all of a sudden now God sent, and the Lord took the man and put him in the garden even to dress and to keep it. First thing I want you to say is responsibility. Adam has no wife. He has nothing. Single men. One of the things you have to understand is that God designed you to be a responsible person. You say you want a woman. You say you want a wife. Are you responsible? Come on. Can we put anything in your hand? What are you responsible? How do you handle pressure? How do you handle bills? Come on. What is your credit like? Come on. How many hear me? How many jobs have you had? Do you have a car? Do you really want to work? Do you want to get out of debt? The first thing God gave Adam was responsibility. I'm putting you in the garden to take care of. He's prepared him to take care of his wife. So when you're single, this is why it's so important for the older men and the wives to see the men and see the women, to train the young women, because you got a child, you're not going to always have that child. You training that child for somebody else's husband or somebody's wife. Now, if you don't have that vision for that child, that you're preparing them for life, then when life hits them, they're going to look at you kind of crazy. So you have to prepare you the first vision for the vision for the first ministry. So as a single man, single woman, you got to understand that life, God is preparing you. It's nothing wrong with you designing a companion, but allow God to prepare you. Responsibility. If you're struggling and you by yourself, you can't afford a mate. Ain't no sense in adding trouble to it. Come on. You can't afford a mate. I had to tell a family member of mine, I said, really, you can't afford a mate. I said, and you be honest with yourself. I said, you're struggling by yourself. You can't hardly keep gas in your car. You don't hardly have nowhere to stay. And you're talking about marriage. Control yourself. You ain't ready for it. And so God prepares Adam and he tells him, he says, you know, I'm putting you in this garden. Now the next thing he said, to dress it and keep it. So the dressing means I want you to cover it. I want you to take care of it. So look at God. Everything he's doing, he's training man how to be a responsible person. He's training them how to take care of stuff. Well, if you're single, amen, you got to learn how to take care of stuff. Do you take care of your body hygiene? Do you take care of your clothes? Come on. Do you take care of your house? Do you take care of your yard? Come on. See, everything that God is doing as a single man, see, he's preparing, he's training. So God was training Adam. God ain't crazy. He know what he's doing. Training him. He said to dress it, cultivate it, take care of it. Come on, am I right? What is so ironic is that a woman will pick up somebody that look like they done drug them out of a hole somewhere. Because in a woman's mind, she feel like, oh, I can change him. And I'm not saying you can't change him, but there are some people you cannot change. I don't want to get someone I got to change to that degree. Because you already, the Bible says, you know more twain but you one. So you already got two worlds coming together, two cultures, two different people. Why in the world do I want to re-raise you? Yeah. So brothers, you got to learn how to present yourself, how to make yourself be where God can give you somebody. God is not crazy. You said, Lord, I want your best. Well, God said, you're not at your best. I'm not giving you nobody to run them crazy. I'm not giving you nobody to make them backslide. Haven't you seen people almost lose out when they got married? I never will forget when me and my wife got married. And the thing about it is that if you haven't been trained properly, oh my God, whoever gets you. I had no father, never seen my father to this day, but I'm named after him, but never seen him. All the men in my life around me never groomed me, never prepared me. My mother did the best she could. She taught me how to work. See, you can have a job, but still don't know how to be a man. Come on, you can have a job, car, houses, but still don't know how to take care of a woman. Still don't know your, see, there's a role that a man has to know. What is your role? He said, my people perish for the lack of knowledge. He said, without a what? Without a what? Without a vision. The word vision means a redemption plan. You can't redeem yourself if you don't have a vision. You can't get yourself together. So I had no vision about being a husband. So when my wife met me, the most I had ministered, I was a hard working mother. Because my mother was like, if you're going to stay here, you're going to work. So at the age of 13, when you got the Social Security card, I started working. I started doing 10 hours like a little man. I started working like a little man. In the fields, hoeing cotton, working cattle, and everything. And so when my money came in, my mother was a good manager. She knew how to manage. So she would give me a little check. And you know, I work all summer long, and then when school time come, I had all new clothes. She didn't play with my money. She didn't try to get over on me, because however a woman treats you when you're young, you'll get used to that stuff, and you'll want a mama when you get married. And a woman don't want to be your mama. She don't want another child. Am I right? She wants somebody to lead her. She wants another man. She wants a man to lead her. She don't need another son. Come on. Am I right? So what my mother did, she didn't know that she was overprotected, because one of my brothers had went to prison. So she was overprotected, but she taught me how to work. So every week I got my check, she would give me $5, say, go to the movie and bring me back some change or whatever. So the most I knew how to manage was, how much? Am I talking to anybody? What's the most you ever managed? What's the most? So the most I've managed was $5. So my pastor began to teach about marriage, and I get the cat by the tail, and I'm thinking, I'm all in a bag of chips, and I'm about to drive us crazy. And come on. Because I haven't been prepared. And I don't care how much Jesus, I didn't cuss, I didn't drink, I was saved. My wife was attracted to me because of my prayer. She heard me on the radio crying out to God, praying. It wasn't my biceps, because when she saw me, I wasn't 100 pounds soaking wet. She said, I had a bird chest. I was nothing like, you ladies, come on, I want this kind of man. I want him gold in his mouth, I want him bowled, I want this, I want a big chest, I want a, come on, I didn't mean to let the cat out the barrel, but you know how it is. You got in your mind what kind of man you want. You know, if you fool yourself, not only is God listening, but Satan listening. So just so happened that Satan was hearing, but God sent me. And all I had going for me was God. And you know, all I need is Jesus. You need the wisdom and the knowledge of Jesus. Come on. All I have, I had what you call, one of the things I had, and I was teaching on last week, is what you call a checker. A checker is something that checks you. You know what I'm talking about? You know, you say a little something, you haven't been to your wife, how you say, you know what, honey, God told me I'm sorry. That's the only thing I had going for me, because other than that, no wisdom, didn't know the first thing. When I married my wife, she had a child. So the first day I got married, I become a father and a husband. Quite a bit. Quite a challenge. For a man that hadn't managed no more than $5. My mother said I was her baby. She said, I don't care how grown you get, I'm getting married. She said, come sit in my lap. You're my baby. So that means she had not prepared me for what was ahead. How many of you sitting out there today have not prepared your child, your son? Come on, think about it. You're not.

0: gonna always have them children, and they're not gonna always be with you. The worst thing is when you make friends with your children. That's a big mistake there. That's the worst thing, when you make friends and you want to club and party, you want to do all kind of crazy stuff with them. Come on. We feel like if I can't help you, I'm going to join you. The devil is a lie. Am I right? So that was part of my problem in my marriage, is that the fact that I had not been trained. I knew how to work, but I could not manage. When I would go to the grocery store, and I'm saying this to help a lot of men, because sometimes, you know, when you first get married, yes, you are the manager, you are the head, but then you got to learn that God gives you what you need. And so don't be intimidated because you got a smart woman. Come on, don't be intimidated, because if she's a wise woman, she going to build you, not pluck you down. She going to cover your weaknesses. Am I right? She gonna cover your weak. You might not can read it right, but won't nobody know but you and her, cause she know how to cover you. See, that's what a good woman do. She'll cover her man. Come on, she compliments him. Am I right? Come on, she don't cut him down. She, even if he's not saved, she know how to compliment him when the church's full. She don't make him go in the back room. This is my husband, y'all. Because that's the brother. That's the one. Come on, paying the bills. Come on, am I right? So God will give you somebody to compliment you. So many times as a man, you might not be the smartest thing. You might not have the most wisdom knowledge. But then if God give you a woman and she's gifted, she's wise, she's smart, and she's willing to help you and she want to train you, don't be bullheaded. Come on, don't get bullheaded and just sit there. Come on. Come on. Come on. Come on, I'm telling you from me. I'm a man, I can talk about a man. So I know how we are. We're egotistic, you know what I mean? We got that ego, we got that little pride, and man, you know, and I regret the first 10 years that I messed up. Not infidelity, but the fact I didn't know how to manage, and I had a woman that was already set. She had a house, I had a house, but she was a better manager. She had this, she had that. Everything I had, you could put it in a Walmart bag. I was so bad at cooking, I would take Spam and try to make gravy out of it. Only reason I knew how to cut up a chicken is because I ate so many, but I still couldn't cut him up. I was the kind of single guy, you get all my food, because I didn't know how to cook. So I had to give it away before it ruined, because I didn't know how to cook. So when I met my wife, my people worked in a restaurant. Her people own a restaurant. So I'm on you to struggle. She used to having stuff. So you can see that it was like the hot and cold are coming together. It was getting to be a tornado. Because I didn't have a vision for my first ministry. See, you got to have a vision. That means you got to pray and say, God, show me how to minister to my wife. You don't have to, but I know brothers that turn good women down because, man, I just don't feel comfortable. That girl's smart. She's sharp, man. I didn't mean to
1: do y'all like that, bro. I'll come back around.
0: Come on, am I right? There's some good women that want the man, but because she got it going on and she got a lot going and you ain't got that much. And you know, we all, us men, we're competitive. We always chase, we always trying to win something. We compete. So when you get your wife, you know, you trying to compete. I remember when I first got married, my wife was, you know, she'd been driving longer. I had just got my driving license when we got married, just a few months earlier. So she had been driving ever since she used to, you know, was 13 driving the car. And so we would have to drive to New Mexico, and it was an 8-hour drive. So I was determined I could drive it like she could, but I hadn't been driving for 6 months. That's just how competitive I was. You know what I mean? I done heard I'm the head, and boy, I got that thing twisted up. Because every way I'm looking at the wrong way. I should be a protector, provider. I should be a strength. I should comfort. I should encourage her. I should say, I'm proud of you, baby. But I'm too busy trying to compete with her. We have the male and the female fight, the battle of the sexes. Am I talking to anybody? Come, everything is competing. I did it first. Mine's better. When, you know, that's why the Bible says, you know, what God have joined. Now, we think it's just the paper, but God has joined you. Woo! You can be married, but still be separate. Because when God joins, you start becoming one. You start seeing things. You start, the Bible thinking two or three agree. So you start agreeing. You start understanding each other. Am I right? And so this is why sometimes when you meet somebody, you don't need to be getting sexually involved, because when you get sexually involved, you're mixing not only body fluid, but you're trading spirits, because you're becoming one with that person and you don't even know them yet. You don't even know. So your time of getting to know a person, that's the time when you need to be talking about different things that we don't understand, we don't agree. So when you do get married, you do have a fair idea of what this person is like. Sometimes we so hot in the pants and hot in the dress till, man, we that whole time we was together, we didn't discuss nothing. Come on, is it real? Now you married this person and you got a Dr. Jekyll and Mr. Hyde going on. When you first met them, this guy, he didn't care what you look like, what you wore, how you did, little stuff in the car, wasted something, don't worry about it, baby. Now he come out, he said, don't mess with my car. Because we was too busy trying to impress her. And she never saw the real person. Ladies, if you're using your hips and everything else to draw him, when all that goes south, where is he going to go? Do we have to look for more hips? Come on. See, you can push yourself on him. And you can show him so much till he don't even really see you. He see your body. So it's the way you carry yourself. Come on. That's why the Bible speaks about moderation and being modest. Because you want to have something to surprise. Come on, am I right? So we have to understand, like I said, that in my marriage there's a lot of ignorance I had. I didn't know it because I wasn't prepared. So you need to thank God for your leaders here that's teaching you on the marriage and home. I went on Facebook and I listened to your leaders. Because I want to know who I was getting ready to fellowship with. And I like that home. I like that family ministry because that's where it's at. That's where it's at. I don't care how your kids stray away, they're going to come back to it because they know that it works. They saw it work with mom and daddy. And that's why we as parents have to be an example to them. We have to have a vision for the family. Your first ministry is your home. Now, that don't mean you neglect the church. I got to work on my home. I can't come to church. The devil is a lie. Come on, I don't care if you got service two or three times a week. You still got plenty of time to work on your ministry at the house. Am I right? And so we look here in the Word of God, how God told him to dress, and the next thing he said to keep it, which means, you know, to watch over it. What are you watching for? Because the enemy wants to destroy your family. And so you've got to learn to have a vision that you are the watchman on the wall. Even the head cover, what it represents, that I'm covered. Am I right? And so you have to understand that man represents the covering of I'm shielding her. Come on. Now, a woman will respect you when she see you're protecting her, when she see you're taking all the pressure off of her. See, you come up before the people, come around people, and you shining out what she done worked so hard for. And the enemy fighting her mind, and you ain't got a clue. And then at night, we ain't going to get explicit, but at night you laying in the bed, and she said, you ain't got a clue, do you? What, girl? What are you doing? What's wrong with you? Come on, we'll go down another night. But a man was made to be responsible, and a woman was made for you to provide for her. That's why God told her to leave, because when she left her father, you in those Bible days, you had to give him a certain amount of money because she carried weight in that home. So when you take her, you're supposed to be providing her. So you need to be trained in your mind, I'm going to take care of her, even if her job ain't right. Come on, you have to learn how to balance that money out where if anything go down, baby, you ain't got to worry about. Now, it might take y'all a while to get there, but that should be your ultimate goal, because you need to learn that in my mind, I am the provider. That's right. That's right. That's right. Yeah, that's right. So he says the watch, which means he's now what God just gave Adam was a vision for Eve. He don't even have Eve yet. But he gave him a vision for his what? First ministry. And his first ministry was his family. So you have to have a vision for your family. I'm not talking about James and Ezekiel. I'm talking about a vision. We'll make it plain. Life insurance, health insurance. Come on, am I right? All those things. You know, car ain't running right. Women gonna get another car. Been using my mama's car for the last past 3 months. Come on. Sometimes you gotta go that way, but you gotta have an overall plan. You just can't sit there and just, well, you know, because mama might say, yeah, I need my car. Jenny, when Bill gonna get another car? Y'all gonna ever get a car? Well, mama. Mama, right? He need a vision. That's part of your qualification for becoming a leader of God's people, is that you must have a vision. Because it really, so many children today are got dads that are what you call MIAs, missing in action. Now you there, but you're not there. Because if you don't have a vision, now I'm going to show you in the Word some examples real quickly. Let's go real quick to the book of 1 Samuel. There was a man by the name of, now we don't agree with the two wives, but I wanted to show you. The Bible said in the book of 1 Peter, to dwell with your wife according to what? And honor her as the what? Weaker vessel. So that don't naturally mean that she's weak, because some women are stronger physically and spiritually. Some women, if they had to be really praying, we wouldn't hardly have nothing. So what he's saying there is that I want you to say, baby, let me handle the pressure. Learn to shield her. Learn to understand that, you know what? I don't want you carrying the load. I got this. When my son got killed some years ago in Jacksonville, Florida, and my wife, she said, baby, you gotta step in. It was just too much. It was overwhelming her. When another one of my kids went to prison, she said, baby, you gotta step in. Am I right? It was overwhelming. And so that's the part that we as men got to learn, is that we have to say, I don't care what it is, I got it. Even if you got it, the Bible said the multitude counts as what's safety. So even if you got to go and get educated about that particular thing that your family's going through, it's worth it, because you want to make sure that you're the strong man in that house. You want to make sure that you're the leader. You want to make sure that you're not setting your mate up, because you don't never be there. You're there, but you're not there. I had to learn when my son died that I couldn't quote scripture to my wife and rebuke her because she was crying. I had to learn how to just hold her some days and just say, baby, it's going to be all right. I had to learn that, because, you know, I was so used to doing revivals, so used to preaching, and God just moving, and all of a sudden this one.
1: Reap in mercy. Break up your fallow ground, for it is time to seek the Lord. Till he come and rain righteousness upon you. Yes, it is time to seek the Lord. Let's listen now to the latter time voice, Prophet Leonard Jones, as he delivers the revelatory word through the Holy Spirit. It will be life-changing.
2: 2 Timothy chapter 2, verse 20, verse 21. And it says, but in a great house there are not only vessels of gold and of silver, but what else? But also of what? Wood and of earth. And some to what? Honor, and some to dishonor. Period. Verse 21. If a man therefore purge himself from what? These, he shall be a what? Vessel unto honor, sanctified, which means to be set apart, and meet, qualified for the master's what? Use. And also what? So you're going to be prepared unto what? Every good work. So it sounds like preparation. It sounds like you will be prepared for what God has assigned your hands to do. Amen. But as we look at the text, it said, but in a great house, there are not only vessels of gold and silver. In other words, God is saying, listen, this great house is similar to what we would call a mansion. It's huge. It has vessels of gold and silver. And God's saying that in this hour, we need to be looking into the realm of the Spirit. We need to be looking into the realm of the Spirit of God. We need to be seeing what the Spirit of God is showing us so that we can see what God is trying to do, what God is trying to prepare us for, what God is trying to literally cause our feet to walk in. Now listen, the Bible said vessels of gold and silver. And so when you walk into a house that's of this caliber, of this nature, you say, wow, look at all the beautiful things. Oh, look at the different ornaments and gold pieces and silver pieces and things that just make you say, ah. And so when we look into the realm of the Spirit, we also know that there are some things that are made of wood and also of earth. But one of the things that we look at into the realm of the Spirit, and even in the natural, we put emphasis, my God, listen to this now. We put emphasis on things that are of worth or value. So if I walk into a room and I see this nice ornament or this piece, it stands out. It gets our attention. Is that good? It stands out. And so I like, listen, I put emphasis on that item or what I see or that piece of furniture or artwork or whatever it may be. I put emphasis on it. And I would tend to overlook some other things that are in the house. My God, I'm getting somewhere. So what God is saying that as the body of Christ, we need to put emphasis on the realm of the Spirit. We need to put emphasis on the Spirit of God. We need to put emphasis on what the Spirit of God is doing in our life. That's good. We need to, it said to some to honor and some to dishonor. And the things that we honor, we put emphasis on. And so what, and we look at it in the realm of the Spirit, and we look at the text, it says some to honor and some to dishonor. The things that are to honor is the realm of the Spirit, and the things that are to dishonor is the realm of the flesh. In other words, that God said, in other words, the wood and the earth represents the flesh. In other words, and the honor represents the gold and the silver. It represents what God is doing you by you walking in the Spirit, and that you are being led by the Spirit. In other words, God wants us to pay attention at what the Spirit is leading us unto in this hour. He said, but in a great heart, there's not only, but in other words, we have to make a choice as a believer. What, my question to the church is, what do we put emphasis on? Do we put emphasis on walking in the Spirit, or do we put emphasis on walking in the flesh? Because the Bible said that there's no flesh that can do what? Glory in God's what? Presence. And so that is a thing of dishonor. So if I come into a great house in the natural realm and I see some nice things in this person's house, I pay attention to it. And God said, I want you to pay attention to what the Spirit of God is saying to the church in this hour. I want you to pay attention what the Spirit of the living God is saying to you. The Bible says that he that hath an ear to hear, let him hear what the Spirit of God is saying. Jesus. In other words, God needs to stand out in this hour. The Holy Ghost needs to stand out in this hour so that we do not get caught in false doctrine, false teaching, seducing spirits in the last hour. My God. But if you get caught up in the realm of the flesh, you get caught up in false doctrines and false teachings. And you're being led about with all kinds of things. My God. And so you get caught up. But God has a remedy for this. He said, if a man therefore do what? Purge himself from these things that are of the realm of the flesh. Because let me tell you something, when you walk in the flesh, you cannot please God. In the hour that we're living in, we cannot afford to get caught up in flesh. That means I must crucify my flesh. I must mortify the deeds of the flesh. Mortify the things that are of what? Dishonor. I need to purge myself from that. I need to purge myself from anger. I need to purge myself from jealousy. I need to purge myself from backbiting. I need to purge myself with competing with somebody else. I need to purge myself from peer pressure. I need to purge myself from fleshly desires. I need to purge myself from carnal thinking. I need to purge myself from these things. And he said, if you do that, ye shall be a vessel unto what? Honor. And then now what happens is now you become sanctified. You become set apart because now the Holy Ghost has set you apart for the work of the master's you. In other words, God's saying, I'm waiting in this hour for you to hear what I'm saying so that you can be meet. It is God's will to do good pleasure, his good pleasure. But we have to realize we have to be in that place. And so what God's saying, I'm simply saying this. I want you to be able to now in this hour look into the realm of the spirit and see what God is trying to show us. He's trying to show us something. He's trying to position us and he's trying to get us in a certain place. What stands out in this moment right now? What stands out in your life right now? Carnal things or spiritual things? I need to be sanctified in this hour. I need to be meet for the master's use, and I need to be prepared. See, listen, in other words, if I get caught up in things that dishonor, I cannot be prepared. And I think that is a trick of the enemy that has allowed us to go backwards because we have not been prepared for anything simple because we're not purging ourselves. I'm trying to help somebody today. I'm trying to help us today realize that as a Christian, as a born-again believer, we have to purge ourselves from things that are of dishonor. Do you realize that this is a choice, that God is ready to do some great things? God is ready to move into the miraculous in your life. He's ready to do some mighty exploits in our life. He's ready to do something for the church, but the church must be prepared. But the church must purge itself for some things. The church must prepare, get rid of division and schisms in the body. Spirit of competition. There's a lot of things that we need to purge. The church needs to purge itself from. Purge itself from traditional teachings, methodologies. Well, our denominations do this a certain way, and our denomination do it that way. And we have to purge ourselves of these things so that we can be sanctified and set apart to be able to do the will of God. He said, and be prepared unto every good work. Tell somebody work. There's work to be done, but the work cannot be done if you're not set apart for it. If you don't purge yourself, that means I must stay in constant fellowship with Almighty God. I must stay in a place with God so that I can be good for the master's use to do this work. We must be fervent in spirit, not slothful in business. Business is work. When you in business, it takes work. And so, you know what? When you become, and you're walking in dishonor, you become slothful. And what the Holy Ghost is telling us, he wants us to be fervent. We need to be hot. We need to be on fire for God now. God, resurrect your people back to a place where we are on fire for you, God, so that we can be on fire. Oh, Ramasi Kanamoshe. We need to be on fire about the things of God. We need to go back to our first love. We need to come back to Jesus and fall in love with him all over again and be on fire for the things of God so that we can be sanctified and set apart for the master's use. Not slothful in business, because when you slothful, baby, you're walking in dishonor. You need to purge yourself from a lazy spirit. I have to purge myself. You have to purge yourself. And you need to be cognizant of the fact that the Holy Spirit is right there, standing out, waiting on the church. You know, you come into somebody's house who's beautiful, it's large, it's beautiful. You say, oh, this is a beautiful piece. I love this. But we need to see that the same way with God. It's no different that if I go out to the football game and shout and scream and holler for my team, and then when it comes to God, I can't make no joy. So the question becomes is, what do I put emphasis on? Do I praise God the way I do when I'm at the football game? So it's a matter of, what do I need to purge myself from? Where is my heart? Where's my heart with the Lord? And things that are wood and of earth, am I purging myself from these things? So what I want you to remember today, that not only in a great house is there gold and silver, but what else is in there? Wood and what else? Now, what do you have to do as a Christian? You have to purge yourself from what? Wood. And you have to purge yourself from what? Now, you can put emphasis on wood and earth, but you won't be prepared for the master's use. If I put a penny on the table and I put a quarter on the table, which one you pick up first? Why? Because it has more value to it. What has more value to you? The Spirit. The Holy Ghost is most precious to us. He has been sent by Jesus Christ unto you and I. He is a gift. So why aren't we putting emphasis on the Holy Ghost? Holy Ghost, I need you to help me today. Holy Ghost, help me prepare for this test. Holy Ghost, help me stay away from those influences that can hurt me. Holy Spirit, keep my ears from hearing certain things I need to hear. What am I putting emphasis on? That's the greater question to the church. What am I putting emphasis on? Is my emphasis that, you know what? I haven't spent no time with prayer today. I haven't spent no time talking to God and the Holy Ghost in here. I know he's in the house. Because now we see that we as Christians, we got to do what? We got to purge some stuff. Because we're putting emphasis on wood and earth. We don't have time to put emphasis on things of the flesh. The Bible said that God has given us what? The earnest of the spirit. You know what the earnest means? You know what earnest means? That means God has, he didn't give you a partial spirit. He didn't give you 80% Holy Ghost. He didn't give you 60% Holy Ghost. He gave you the full measure of the Holy Ghost, everything of him that raised Jesus Christ from the dead. You know, I had went through the whole day and I'm telling on myself and I ain't pray. I didn't do nothing. My emphasis was on wood and earth. I got caught up in the cares of the world. I got caught up in what was going on that day. And I never spent time with the realm of the spirit. I can't even see because my spirit has become dull. My hearing has become dull. My vision has become dull because I have put too much emphasis on what's going on in my flesh. Well, you know, they hurt my feelings today. So now you messed up. You're not praying anymore. Well, somebody said something to me and I didn't like what they said. You're putting emphasis on wood and earth. Is the Holy Ghost breaking this down today? He said some things in a great house is what? Some things to honor and some things to do what? To dishonor. So and all precious metals, and that's all God see. He see the beauty in you. He see the good in you. He see the love in you. He see the joy in you. He see the peace in you. He see the what? The fruit of the Spirit. Those things are honor. Do you know it's a beautiful thing when you walking with love? When you walking with joy? Do you know when you walking with peace? You know when you walking with gentleness? Do you know when you're walking with meekness? Do you know when you're walking with self-control? Those things are things of honor. The devil doesn't want you to walk around with no self-control. He wants you to be your flesh to act up. He don't want you to have no control over your flesh. Says that the wages of sin is what? Death. Every time you sin, there's a payment for it. So the Bible says the wages of sin is death. He said, but the gift of God is what? Eternal life. Through who? Through who? Through who? Jesus.
1: 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Remember to not be just a hearer of the word, but a doer of the word as well. This is First Lady Chellis Jones, and thank you for listening. Until next time.
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We continue reading from the Bible now at 1 John 2:15. Do not love the world, nor the things in the world. If anyone loves the world, the love of the Father is not in him. For all that is in the world, the lust of the flesh, and the lust of the eyes, and the boastful pride of life, is not from the Father, but is from the world. The world is passing away, and also its lusts, but the one who does the will of God lives forever. Children, it is the last hour, and just as you heard that Antichrist is coming, even now many Antichrists have appeared. From this we know that it is the last hour. They went out from us, but they were not really of us. For if they had been of us, they would have remained with us. But they went out, so that it would be shown that they all are not of us. But you have an anointing from the Holy One, and you all know. I have not written to you because you do not know the truth, but because you do know it, and because no lie is of the truth. Who is the liar but the one who denies that Jesus is the Christ? This is the Antichrist, the one who denies the Father and the Son. Whoever denies the Son does not have the Father. The one who confesses the Son has the Father also. As for you, let that abide in you which you heard from the beginning. If what you heard from the beginning abides in you, you also will abide in the Son and in the Father. This is the promise which He Himself made to us, eternal life.

1 John 2:26. These things I have written to you concerning those who are trying to deceive you. As for you, the anointing which you received from him abides in you, and you have no need for anyone to teach you. But as his anointing teaches you about all things, and is true and is not a lie, and just as it is taught you, you abide in him. Now, little children, abide in him, so that when he appears, we may have confidence and not shrink away from him in shame at his coming. If you know that he is righteous, you know that everyone also who practices righteousness is born of him. 1 John chapter 3. See how great a love the Father has bestowed on us, that we would be called children of God, and such we are. For this reason, the world does not know us, because it did not know him. Beloved, now we are children of God, and it has not appeared as yet what we will be. We know that when he appears, we will be like him, because we will see him just as he is. And everyone who has this hope fixed on him purifies himself, just as he is pure. Everyone who practices sin also practices lawlessness, and sin is lawlessness. You know that he appeared in order to take away sins, and in him there is no sin. No one who abides in him sins. No one who sins has seen him or knows him. This is The Word, reading from the Bible without comment. And I'm your scripture reader, Nicholas Hope. Today, as usual, I've been reading from the New American Standard Bible Update. 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
1: This is Max McLean. 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Seek, and you will find. Knock, and the door will be opened to you. For everyone who asks, receives. He who seeks, finds. And to him who knocks, the door will be opened. Which of you, if his son asks for bread, will give him a stone? Or if he asks for a fish, will give him a snake? If you then, though you are evil, know how to give good gifts to your children, how much more will your Father in heaven give good gifts to those who ask him? From Matthew 7. Listen to the Bible. It's great for the soul.
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3: We're lost.
4: No, we're not.
3: Yes, we are.
4: No, we're not. It's just around the corner.
5: We have the choice to either run our own lives or give that control to God.
3: Why don't we ask for directions?
4: I can do this on my own.
5: God knows the future, and he loves us.

0: future, so I want to be reasonably sure what kind of future it's going to be. This is Elizabeth George. Several years ago, Jim and I wrote out a set of lifetime goals we believed would place God and His priorities at the center of our lives. And would you believe it? We're still following those goals to this day. Goals give you motivation. They keep you going. Goals give you energy. The Apostle Paul tells us in Philippians that he was energized to move forward, to press on to gain God's prize. As a woman after God's own heart, goals will help turn your dreams into realities.
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Taking Time to Ask is today's lesson from the Proverbs. Proverbs 17 and verse 1. Better a dry crust with peace than a house full of feasting with strife. 1 Chronicles 5 and verse 20. He heeded their prayer because they put their trust in Him. Sometimes amid the demands of frustration of everyday life, we forget to slow ourselves down long enough to talk with God. Instead of turning our thoughts and prayers to Him, we rely on our own selves. Instead of praying for strength and courage, we seek to manufacture it within ourselves. Instead of asking God for guidance, we depend only upon our own limited wisdom. The results of such behaviors are unfortunate and on occasion tragic. Are you in need? Ask God to sustain you. Are you troubled? Take your worries to Him in prayer. Are you weary? Seek God's strength. In all these great and small, seek God's wisdom and grace. He hears your prayers. He will answer.

answer. All you must do is ask. Remember today's lesson from the Proverbs. Better a dry crust with peace than a house full of feasting with strife. Proverbs 17 in verse 1.

Now we continue reading from the Word of God, Matthew 8:28. When he came to the other side, into the country of the Gadarenes, two men who were demon-possessed met him as they were coming out of the tombs. They were so extremely violent that no one could pass by that way. And they cried out, saying, "What business do we have with each other, Son of God? Have you come here to torment us before the time?" Now there was a herd of many swine feeding at a distance from them. The demons began to entreat him, saying, "If you're going to cast us out, send us into the herd of swine." And he said to them, "Go." And they came out and went into the swine, and the whole herd rushed down the steep bank into the sea and perished in the waters. The herdsmen ran away and went to the city and reported everything, including what had happened to the demoniacs. And behold, the whole city came out to meet Jesus, and when they saw him, they implored him to leave their region.

Matthew chapter 9. Getting into a boat, Jesus crossed over the sea and came to his own city. And they brought to him a paralytic lying on a bed. Seeing their faith, Jesus said to the paralytic, "Take courage, son. Your sins are forgiven." And some of the scribes said to themselves, "This fellow blasphemes." And Jesus, knowing their thoughts, said, "Why are you thinking evil in your hearts? Which is easier, to say, 'Your sins are forgiven,' or to say, 'Get up and walk'? But so that you may know that the Son of Man has authority on earth to forgive sins," then he said to the paralytic, "Get up, pick up your bed, and go home." And he got up and went home. But when the crowds saw this, they were awestruck and glorified God who had given such authority to men. As Jesus went on from there, he saw a man called Matthew sitting in the tax collector's booth, and he said to him, "Follow me." And he got up and followed him. Then it happened that as Jesus was reclining at the table in the house, behold, many tax collectors and sinners came and were dining with Jesus and his disciples. When the Pharisees saw this, they said to his disciples, "Why is your teacher eating with the tax collectors and sinners?" But when Jesus heard this, he said, "It is not those who are healthy who need a physician, but those who are sick. But go and learn what this means. I desire compassion and not sacrifice. For I did not come to call the righteous, but sinners." This is The Word, reading from the Bible without comment. And I'm your scripture reader, Nicholas Hope. Today, as usual, I've been reading from the New American Standard Bible Update. 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
1: Hello, this is Henry Schaefer, and welcome to Old and New Testament Survey. It is a summary of the books of the Old and the New Testament. Now, what you're going to get here, you're going to get some unique insight concerning each book of the Bible, key verses that will just jump out at you and bring new revelation to you, relevant truth for today, some special notes that I have dictated and put in my Bible over the years that I have studied. Also, there's going to be a brief but comprehensive summary of each book. Now, you can also look for some wow moments of revelation of truth that we're going to give you. Now, if you're ready to start out on Old and New Testament Survey, come on and join us, man. We're going to have a great time studying the Bible together. Even in that, they would have sacrifices of babies to their gods. So you see how wicked Solomon's heart had become, because he wanted, you know, it's like Jezebel. Jezebel, am I going to talk? Yeah, I'll talk about Jezebel later on. But Jezebel did not mind whether Ahab served God or not. He didn't care. She didn't care whether Ahab served God or not. But what she cared about was that her gods had equal time, like worshiping God. If you worship God an hour, then you're going to give all her gods, false gods, the equal time of worship. See what I'm getting at? You don't care I don't care how many people serve God. But as long as you're able to leave from here and go home and sit under that god, TV, and it's trash and it's filth and it's whatever, they don't care how much you come here to church and worship God, as long as when you go home, you give that god. You see what I mean? On that television, that filth coming across there, equal time. You see what I'm getting? That same thing Jezebel did. So here is what had happened with Solomon. His wives turned his heart away to different things. And then what the Lord decides to do is in verse 9, and the Lord was angry with Solomon because his heart was turned from the Lord of Israel, which had appeared to him how many times? Two times. And verse 11, he says, I will surely rend the kingdom. Now, this is key chapter. Listen to what I'm telling you. God's telling him, I will surely. When God says, I will surely, you need to understand what God means. What do you think he's saying? I'm going to do this thing. I will surely rend the kingdom from thee and give it to thy servant, notwithstanding, verse 12, in thy days I will not do it for David's sake. He didn't do it for Solomon's sake. He did it for David's sake. He said, I'm not going to let it happen. That's called mercy. That's called mercy being shared to the next generation because of what your mom and dad did. Some people are living under the other generation's mercy, and they people just don't realize it. Yes. And he says, this right here, I'm going to allow it to stay, but it's not going to be for you what you've done, Solomon. It's going to be for what your dad did and the way he served me. I will surely rend the kingdom from thee and will give it to thy servant, notwithstanding in thy days. Are y'all doing all right tonight?
2: Amen.
1: Am I boring you tonight?
2: No.
1: I will not do it for David. I will not do it for David thy father's sake, but I will rend it out of the hand of thy son. Howbeit, I will not rend away all the kingdom, not all of it, but I will give one tribe to the son of David, my servant's sake, for David and for Jerusalem's sake, which I have chosen. In verse 14, and the Lord stirred up the adversary unto Solomon. Hadad the Edomite was of the king's seed of Edom. And it goes on to talk about how God kept stirring up different adversaries against Solomon so that it would, verse 23, and God stirred him up another adversary, Rezin. And it goes on there, God kept stirring up different ones in what was going to take place. So when you look at Solomon, Solomon reigned in approximately 40 years is how Solomon reigned in Jerusalem. And verse 41 of chapter 11, and the rest of the acts of Solomon and all that he did and his wisdom, are they not written in what? The book of the Acts of Solomon. So if we can find them, maybe we can find the books of the Acts of Solomon. That sound all right? Now, we said two chapters that are key chapters. That's the end of chapter 11. We're going to pick it up where? Chapter 12. What's so important about chapter 12? What do you think's happening? Solomon's dead. What do you think's going to happen? What's going to happen?
2: The children are
1: going to
2: come on the scene.
1: The children are going to come on the scene. What's going to happen? Something's going to happen here, and it's a story. This is, we would not know what happened, but we would not know what happened unless we read the book of Kings. Is that right? Mm-hmm. Verse 12. And Rehoboam went to Shechem, for all of Israel were come to Shechem to make what? Him king. Now let's see, when we look at this here, there are, I always get these two confused, so you gotta just to keep them in. You got Jeroboam and Rehoboam. Okay? These are two that's going to fight over the kingdom. And Rehoboam is Solomon's son. Jeroboam is not. Jeroboam is one that God is going to give the kingdom to. Remember what he said, I'm going to take it from you. I'm going to give it to your servant. So that means it's not going to be in his family. It's going to be one that's in his servants, right? So what takes place, he says, but what I'm going to do, I'm going to keep a little piece of it where Jerusalem is. I'm going to keep a little piece of it for my servant's sake, because that's what he said he would do. So now you're going to read the story of how the kingdom is divided, because unto this time, the kingdom is all the 12 tribes are under who?
3: Solomon.
1: Y'all hanging with me? They're all under Solomon. But now what's going to happen, there's going to be a division in the land. And this is what verse 12 records here. Verse 12, and Rehoboam, now that is Solomon's son, right? Mm-hmm. You got to think about it. You got Jeroboam, verse 3, and they sent and called him, and Jeroboam and all the congregation of Israel came and spake to Rehoboam. Jeroboam came to speak to Rehoboam, okay? And he says, thy father made our yoke grievous. Now, therefore, make thou the grievous service of thy father and his yoke heavy, which he put upon us, lighter, and we'll serve you. See, Solomon taxed people. They were taxed. They were taxed like the Democrats want to tax you. When you get all the Democrats, when you get Democrats in Congress, your taxes go up. That's just it. I mean, and this is what they want to do. They want to take from you and give, it's called wealth redistribution. They take from the rich and they give it to everybody else. That's almost like, what do you call that? Communism? When you, it's called
4: socialism.
1: What? Socialism. It's a wealth redistribution. But when Republicans go in, they said, no, we're gonna cut your taxes so you can invest your money, so you can make jobs and you can do stuff and everything, and it's better to be in your hands so you can have more jobs and spend more money instead of taking. So anyway, Solomon taxed the people heavy.
2: He was a socialist.
1: Yes, he was taking it because he was the king. It's all his. You understand that? So he says, yeah, he says, bring, and that's why he had all this gold and all this silver and all this throne. I mean, he had it all. And here's where it falls out at right here. You got to understand what's going on here. In verse 3, and they sent and called him, and Jeroboam and all the congregation of Israel came and spake to Rehoboam, saying, thy father made our yoke grievous. Talking about Solomon. Now, therefore, make thou the grievous service of thy father and his heavy yoke, which he put on us, lighter, and we'll serve you. And now what he says, here's what Rehoboam said. He says, and unto them, depart for 3 days, and then come again, then I will tell you what I'm going to do. Okay? It's kind of like there. And the king Rehoboam consulted, watch this here, with old men that stood before Solomon, his father, while he yet lived, and said, how do you advise that I may answer the people? And they spake unto him, saying, if thou wilt be a servant unto the people this day, and will serve them, and answer them, and speak good words to them, then they will be thy servants forever. Now, the way this man responds, is going to do one or two things. Mm-hmm. It's going to unite or divide the kingdom. Okay, now he's seeking counsel from wisdom, wise men. These men stood before Solomon. And look what he says here. But he forsook the counsel of the old men, which they had given him, and consulted, watch this here, with the young men that were grown up with him, and which stood before him. And he said unto them, what counsel give ye that we may answer this people, whom having spoken to me, saying, make the yoke which thy father did put upon us lighter? And the young men that were grown up with him spake unto him, saying, thus shalt thou speak to the people, and say unto them, thy father made our yoke heavy, but make thou it lighter unto us. Thus shalt thou say unto them, my little finger shall be thicker than my father's loins. And now, whereas my father did lade you with a heavy yoke, I will add to your yoke. My father has chastised you with whips, I will chastise you with scorpions. That's what the young men told him to say. All right? That's going to be good, ain't it? So we go on to say, look at this here in verse 15. Wherefore the king hearkened not unto the people for the cause which was from the Lord, that he might perform him saying which the Lord spake by Adonai the Shilonite unto Jeroboam the Nebat. Let me pick it up here. Let me see where I'm at here. So Jeroboam and all the people came to Rehoboam the third day, verse 12, as the king had appointed, saying, come to me on the third day. And the king answered the people roughly and forsook the old men's counsel that they gave him and spake to them after the counsel of the young men, saying, my father made your yoke heavy, I will add to your yoke. My father also chastised you with whips, I will chastise you with scorpions. And then when you look at how far that it goes, look at verse 20. And it came to pass, when Israel heard that Jeroboam was come again, that they sent and called him unto the congregation and made him king over all of Israel. That's Jeroboam now. Jeroboam is not Solomon's son. Look at what it says here. Look at verse 20. Very important. Chapter 12. And it came to pass. Well, you look at verse 19. So all Israel rebelled against the house of David unto this day. Then it says, verse 20, and it came to pass when Israel heard that Jeroboam was come again, and he told them what they said. Hey, it's going to be harder under Rehoboam than it was under Solomon. And it says that Jeroboam was come again, that they sent and called him unto the congregation and made him king over Israel. And there was none that followed the house of David, but only who? Look at this here. Only who? The tribe of Judah. But now let me tell you this here, that you'll find out that there was two tribes that was in the southern kingdom. Two tribes. Judah and the tribe of Benjamin. They were in the southern kingdom. But Benjamin was such a small tribe, it got sucked up into Judah. See what I'm getting at? So you will see where the tribe of Benjamin actually goes away. There was two tribes, 10 in the northern tribes, 2 in the southern tribes, Judah and Benjamin. I'm just telling you what when you study the Bible. Because it's just not picking it up here, but those were the two in the southern. Benjamin was so small, it was sucked up into Judah. It just lost its identity there with Judah. So now what you have the southern kingdom, which is who? Judah. And then you have the northern kingdom, which is going to be who? The kings of who? Israel. So there'll be 10 tribes that you're going to, all the tribes are going to be under them. Then the southern kingdom is going to have two, Judah, Benjamin, but you're only going to hear about Judah. So you're going to hear, when we start reading the book of Kings, 2 Kings, Chronicles, it will get very confusing, because it jumps between, you have to read it like this here, the king of Israel, the king of Judah. The king of Israel reigned for 4 years, and then the king of Judah did this. You got to realize the book is jumping between north and south. See what I'm getting at? And that's all the way through the book of Kings and Chronicles is like that. And once you understand it, you'll make it a whole lot simpler in that. When you look, I think I'm over here in verse 12. Still in chapter 12. And look at verse 28. Now this is talking about, I always have to think about it before I say it. This is what Jeroboam did. Jeroboam is not the son of Solomon.
2: Right.
1: Okay? So look at this here. Verse 25. Then Jeroboam built Shechem, the mount of Ephraim, and dwelt there, and went out from thence and built Peniel. And Jeroboam said in his heart, here's what he said, now shall the kingdom return to the house of David. Here's what he did. He's afraid that he's going to lose the kingdom and it's going to go back to David. Why? Because he's thinking that every year when all of the Israel is supposed to go back to where? Three times a year? They were supposed to go back to Jerusalem and visit and bring their things before the Lord and all. He's afraid that all my people are going to leave this church and go over to that church. And if they go to that church, then I'm going to lose them. See what I'm getting at? Well, I realize this here. They're not my people to begin with. See what I mean? Go wherever you want to go. You're not mine. You're the Lord's. So, but look what he says here. If this people go up to sacrifice in the house of the Lord of Jerusalem, then shall the heart of this people turn again to their Lord, even unto who? Rehoboam, king of Judah. Now, see, when you start reading king of Judah, king of Israel, two different groups that are thinking there, and Jerusalem, then shall the heart of the people turn again to their Lord, even unto Rehoboam, king of Judah. And they, when they come back, they're going to do what? They're going to kill me and go again to Rehoboam, king of Judah. So here's what he does. Whereupon the king took counsel, and he made two calves. Now, can you believe this? He makes two calves of gold and said unto them, it is too much for you to go up to Jerusalem. Behold thy gods of Israel, which brought thee out of the land of Egypt. This is the same spirit, the same demon. And I didn't think I was going to talk about him tonight. But it's the same one that was when they came out of Egypt and they were there at the base of Mount Sinai and Moses was up on the mountains and they made two golden calves. And he says, these are the gods that brought you out of Egypt. And you were talking about 800, 1,000 years. I don't know how far. It's a long ways when you count all these years up. Then now all of a sudden, the kingdom's divided. Satan's got a foothold. And he's the one that brought you out of Egypt. And he set the one in Bethel and the other he put in Dan. And this thing became a sin. For the people went to worship before the one, even unto Dan. And he made a house of high places and priests of the lowest of the people, which were not of the sons of Levi. So they weren't even had nothing to do with the sons of Levi. So he created his own religion. And all the 10 tribes of Israel are following this. And they're a king. They're the king that's over this. And then it goes on to pick up, what happens to Jeroboam. And Jeroboam's hands withers. He prays with the prophet to restore it. He's disobedient. Anyway, well, Jeroboam is judged as well because of what he's done. And then the story is told on through here. A lot of different stories in the book of Kings as you go through and read it. But the main part, why we took so much time in chapter 11 and chapter 12 is why. That's where the kingdom divides. And this is why it divides. And this is it. And then after that, you're going to start reading the stories of, and you got to realize there's a kingdom that's not following God at all. And there were never, watch this here, there were never godly kings out of where? Never. And you understand why. There were never any good ones. In the southern kingdom, you'll find there were good kings, and then there were bad kings. But their only good kings only came out of the southern tribe of Judah that was there. Okay. Other significant chapters, they have key roles as chapter 3 and chapter 4 dealing with Solomon's choice of wisdom and wise rule. Chapter 8 is the dedication of the temple. Chapter 17 and chapter 19 in 1 Kings records the ministry of Elijah. in this one here. Key verses. Let's talk about some key verses. We've got about 10 minutes before we get out of here. Key verses is chapter 3 and verse 7. 1 Kings chapter 3 and verse 7. Key verse. Chapter 3, verse 7. What is it? "And now, O Lord my God, thou hast made thy servant king instead of David my father, and I am but a little child, and I know not how to go out or to come in." Now remember what? It's the same thing when you read in the New Testament, isn't it? If you become like a little kid, then that's what God's drawn to. Well, he was like that at one time, but he was lifted up also. Look at what it says here. Another key verse is chapter 11, verse 11. Am I boring y'all tonight?
4: Yeah.
1: Look at this here. "Wherefore the Lord said unto Solomon, for as much as thou hast done of thee, and thou hast not kept my covenant and my statutes which I have commanded thee, I will surely rend the kingdom from thee and will give it to thy servant." Who was the servant?
5: Jeroboam.
1: See what I'm talking about? And who was Solomon's son?
5: Rehoboam.
1: That's something as you just think in your mind as you're reading it, you have to know, get these names, and when you read them in the Bible, then it makes the story really green. I mean, it makes it really jump out and just have a lot of meaning to it when you look at it. The key people in the book of 1 Kings. You're going to remember Solomon, Jeroboam, Rehoboam, Elijah, Elisha, Ahab, and who else?
5: Jezebel.
1: So Christ is seen prophetically in 1 Kings like this. Like David, Solomon, during the times when he was faithful to God. You always got to remember that. That when there was a time when he was faithful to God, he had 3,000 proverbs. How many? 1,000 and how many songs? 1,005 songs that he did. Have 3,000 proverbs. He is illustrated of the Messiah in his future reign on the earth. Solomon especially shows this as his fame, glory, wealth, and honor all speak of Christ in his earthly kingdom. Solomon also betrays Christ in the great wisdom that he demonstrated. It came from the Lord. So the United Kingdom, it was a 40-year reign of Solomon. The divided kingdom, the first 80 years of two kingdoms. I'm telling you what it covers. The first 80 years of two kingdoms is covered in this here. First 80 years of two kingdoms is covered in that. So I think that's it as far as I got to go. So yeah, I think as far as I'm going to go here. I only got 10 minutes. I'm not going to cover 2 Kings for that as well. All right, let's see what I got right here. The first 40 years, when you look at it, the time is 40 years. The kingdom is united and strong. The people are under Solomon, and they all identify as Israel, and they're all the sons of Israel. So that's when you got to think about it. In that first 40 years, they're all Israel. So when you think about it, when someone says, "Well, let's talk about Israel," I have to say, "Whoa, which one you want to talk about? Why do we want to say which one? Are you talking about just the northern 10 tribes, or are we talking about all of Israel when they were united? Is that what we're going to talk about?" Once you get in that mindset, now let's talk about what you're talking about. Because just all these terms mean something when you're studying the Bible. But if you're not aware of it, you'll read the Bible and you'll go, "This don't make no sense to me in that." This theme of all of me is spiritual and moral decay leads to destruction. Let's talk about the last 80 years. The last 80 years are covered under chapters 12 through chapters 22. You're going to find out in chapters 12 and through 14, there's internal conflict and hostility in there. In chapters 15 through 16 is civil war. What does that mean? Civil war. Fighting between who? North and South. Okay? And you're going to find out from Ahab and Elijah. It takes up 5 chapters. Chapters 17 through 22. And he served Baal and worshipped him and provoked the Lord God of Israel to anger according to all that his father had done, Ahab had done. So the last 80 years, it makes the people divided and they're weak. The time, it goes from the northern kingdom. Jeroboam is the first king, goes all the way to Ahaziah. The last part, it goes from Rehoboam. Rehoboam is what kingdom? Rehoboam. Southern kingdom. You have to keep it straight in your head, I know. Rehoboam's southern kingdom, it speaks of Rehoboam to Jehoshaphat in 2 Kings. See what I mean in 1 Kings is what it's talking about. So the northern kingdom, you're going to hear words that are divided, the land divided into to tribes. Israel, you'll hear about Samaria, and you'll hear of Ephraim. Ephraim, even though it was a son, but Ephraim was a geographical location as well. Israel, that would be almost, when I say Ephraim, you would say who? Israel. And that would be who? The northern kingdom, a part of the northern kingdom. The southern kingdom would always be considered Judah, and Jerusalem would be part of the southern kingdom in that. I love to study the book of Kings. There's so many stories that are in it, and so many spiritual truths. The main part, though, is that you need to have a working outline of events. This is when the kingdom divided. This is who was the king. And then after that, you got all these kings. You don't need to know all that, but you just need to know this is a key thing that happened. David, then Solomon, and then all of a sudden the Bible splits. And then all of the things that you need to know, that split took place. You need to have a working mindset of it when you read it. And after that, I mean, then it's just like reading Chronicles. I go through Chronicles. I go, oh, my God. You know, but then all of a sudden there's a great story. But it's talking about all these different kings and all the different things that they did, and it'll repeat a lot of the stuff that's already in there. It'll give different insights. Well, I have it. I have some of that right here. Okay. When you have it right here, I'll let you make some copies of that, because it does talk about the prophets, because you had prophets who were prophets to the kings, to the north and the south. That makes sense? And when you see it divided like this here, you'll see Jeroboam and Zedekiah. You'll see times overlap each other. That's why it's so confusing.
4: Yeah.
1: Is because there were two events happening, north and south, and two kings. One would die, another one would come on, and it would be like that. But when you pick up 2 Kings, when you look at it here on this chart, you're going to find out that 2 Kings, there's Israel falls into Assyria, and then you're going to see Judas fall to Babylon. 2 Kings tells you what happens. And without 2 Kings, we would not know what happened to the tribes. You know, they would just be all divided and everything. But 2 Kings puts a period on the end of, I want to know what happened to the northern tribe. And I want to know what happened to the southern tribe. So if you come back next week and the Lord doesn't come back, I'll tell you what happened to him.
6: Okay.
1: All right? And we'll use some of this stuff here. All right?
4: Okay.
1: Let's pray. Father, we love you. Thank you for today. Thank you for your blessing. Thank you for this time to come together tonight, Lord. We just ask you, Lord, to bless the people who have come out. Lord, I just ask you, Father, to have your way in all that we do. And Lord, I pray that you would just keep them safe, Lord, as they travel home. And Lord, I just pray for all the people at the church, Lord, that their heart's desires would be met, God. You would meet them materially, financially, Lord, spiritually. You would touch them in this season, Lord. Well, thank you for what you do. In Jesus' name we pray. Everybody says.
6: Amen.
1: All right. God bless you. Thank you for coming. You're dismissed. That's all right.
7: Yes, I know. Miss Karen, when I get done with this, I need to see you.
8: Okay.
1: All right.
7: So I really, really enjoyed that. That really helped.
9: Well, hello, Henry Schaefer here again as your Bible teacher and the host of the program Old and New Testament Survey. I hope you've enjoyed the program. 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If you've got any comments or got any questions, look forward to seeing you again. God bless. Good morning. This is Evangelist T.D. Schaefer.
4: And Sister Rose Schaefer.
9: We welcome you to Light of the World Ministry, light in the dark world, with the power of God's true word and God's true light, Jesus Christ, the true light, with an open heart and an open mind. Let's move right on in to today's message and hear what God has for us today. We welcome you to our home today. This is T.D. Schaefer, and here with me is
4: Sister Rose Schaefer.
9: And we'd just like to have you into our home today. We haven't been at the radio station for a while, and we have not been out. We are doing like everybody else, trying to stay safe, stay at home, doing what we need to do, do our part. I've went through some health issues throughout this time, but praise God, He's touching us, and we're getting better, and we're looking what the Lord's going to do when all this is over with. Amen? Amen. So the title of the message that I'd like to talk to you about is the real meaning of Christmas. You know, some people will say it is the most wonderful time of the year. I remember being a kid and Christmas time comes and I would be looking at what was the most wonderful time of the year. And throughout my years of growing up and all, Christmas always has stood out to me. Amen? Amen. I mean, this is the most wonderful time of the year. Kids are exciting. Parents are taking their children to see Santa Claus, and they're telling Santa Claus what they would like to have. Kids and retail stores, they're really loving it, I'm telling you. But parents spend months of paying it back. I mean, they spend a lot of money out for Christmas. When it is all said and done and paid for, Christmas means family, friends, and gifts, and lasting memories. Do you remember the memories that you have of Christmas when you was growing up? Even this Christmas, you'll have memories. This is a Christmas time that lots of us will never forget at this time. But when I was a kid or a child, ever how you would want to call that, we was poor. I mean, we was poor. Lots of people don't understand the poorness that we was in. But at Christmas time, our parents would, even though we was poor, at Christmas time, our parents would still have Christmas for us. You know, I remember a time that when Daddy went out into the woods and he cut a little pine tree down. And he cut the pine tree down and he brought it in the house and we set it up for a Christmas tree because they could not go out and buy us a cedar tree. And we lived there, didn't have no cedar trees, so a pine tree was all we had. But see, even though we was poor, they still had Christmas for us. And I remember me and my brother, Pastor Schaefer, and my sister Kay, we may not got what we wanted, but we was happy with what we had. I never forget the time when one time Daddy went down and bought me and Pastor Schaefer two new bikes. And we had those bikes, and you know, we was country folks. We was poor people. And after a while, we started working on these bikes. And I remember my father saying a couple of years later, yeah, I finally paid that loan off. And those bikes y'all have, they done already got tore up. They're not around. They're junk. But see, that's the way people looks at things, but that's a memory that I had that my father put into my mind. But the memory that we have most of all is sitting around a tree with our mother singing Christmas carols and mama reading the Christmas story about the birth of Christ, the baby into the manger. That's the memories that we have and what it was all about that we have. It was about Jesus. Amen. But people looks at Christmas, it is a beginning as a the celebration of the birth of Christ child, the baby born into a manger. See, Christ child was more than just a convenient backdrop for the holiday festivities. In fact, Jesus came to earth on a mission. The real meaning is not wrapped up in a baby in a manger, but in what his birth, life, death, and resurrection represents. Ever wonder what Christmas means to God? After all, it begins at the celebration of his son's birth.
6: just like what his birth, if we look at it right there, and just like what it says in Isaiah 96. For to us a child is born, to us a son is given, and the government shall be upon his shoulder, and his name shall be called Wonderful, Counselor, Mighty God, the Everlasting Father, and the Prince of Peace. Hallelujah. Hallelujah. Thank you, Jesus. And God showed us the real meaning of Christmas is to give one very self, to think only of others, how to bring a greatest happiness to others. That's the real meaning of Christmas. God showed us that he was thinking about others, like what he says in 1 John 4:9 in the NIV version. This is how God showed his love among us. He sent his one and only son into the world that we might live through him. God sent his son into the world to show us that we can have life. And like it says in John 14:6, Jesus says unto him, I am the way, the truth, and the life. No man cometh unto the Father but by me. And that was his life that he showed. We already done talked about the birth. And then we talked about the love is what we talked about. And now we're talking about the life of Christ. And now we talk about the death of Christ right there. And God showed us the greatest happiness to others that he gave himself. He gave his son. Like what it says in 1 Peter 3:18. For Christ also hath once suffered for sin, the just for the unjust, that he might bring us to God, being put to death in the flesh, but quickened by the Spirit. Amen. And it also says right up there, and let us know about the love, and let us know about his death right there, like what it says in John 3:16, for God so loved the world that he gave his only begotten son, that whosoever believe in him shall not perish, but have that everlasting life. Disbelief brings eternal life. Amen. Believing that Christ died for us on that very cross, and he rose from that grave, hallelujah, because there was a resurrection when he come out of that grave, when he come out of that tomb, is to let the devil and the world know that it was the sin that was paid for in full. It says right there in John 11:25, Jesus says to her, I am the resurrection and the life. One who believeth in me will live even though they die. And whoever lives by believing in me will never die. Hallelujah. I know lots of people get confused on that. But with Jesus Christ, don't come back and take us by the way of the air. We are soon to die in these bodies. But that spirit of man that I have is going to live on. Hallelujah. I may die in this flesh, but I'm going to live on into the spirit. Hallelujah. And one day I'm going to have a new body. I'll have a new body, not sick, ailing, hurting no more. I'm going to be with the Lord and Lord and the kings the king. So we talk about his birth, life, death, and resurrection. This is the real meaning of Christmas. Amen. So I asked you, if you do not know Christ, the Lord Jesus, as your Savior today, you can put Christ into Christmas and start knowing the real meaning of Christmas. Amen. All you have to do, just like what it says in Acts 3:19 in the NIV version right there, repent and turn to God so that your sins may be wiped out, that time of refreshing may come from the Lord. I like it when you can sit there, just know the sin debt is clean. The slate is clean and nobody brings it up to you no more. See, when Jesus says it's paid for, it's done, it's paid for. It won't be back like what my father said a couple years after paying for that bike. And he says, well, y'all tore them up and they ain't here no more. They're nothing but trash. But see, when Jesus paid for the sin debt right there, Even though we mess up, we may screw up at times, Jesus don't say, did you know I paid that sin debt for you and look what happened? Jesus says all you have to do is just like what it says in Romans 10:9. If you confess with your mouth Jesus is Lord and believe in your heart that God raised him from the dead, you will be saved. He don't look at the past. He don't say what I did. He don't say what I paid for. Oh, amen. That's the Lord that I'm serving right there. Amen. So, this is the way I look at it right there, that Jesus is the Lord of glory and the Savior of man. And that he died on the cross that we may be saved. Amen. Confess what you must do. Confess that Jesus is Lord of glory and the Savior of man, and that he died on the cross, and that you shall be saved. Amen. So I asked you, do you feel the Lord tugging or talking to your heart? Some people say, how can the Lord talk to my heart? How the Lord talks to your heart is letting you know you need a change in your life. Do you feel alone at Christmas time? Has this year been bad for you that your loved ones may have passed or no one's around you this year and you feel alone? Well, I'll tell you what, you don't have to be alone no more. Hallelujah. Have you went through lots of hurt, physical, mental or emotional? Are you tired of running from the Lord? The Lord says this Christmas you can know what the true meaning of Christmas is. So let's pray and ask the Lord to come into your heart and change your life and begin to know the real meaning of Christmas. Say this with me. Say, Heavenly Father, I come to you in the name of Jesus. I come to you as a sinner.
8: I come to you as a sinner.
6: And I ask you to forgive me of all my sins.
8: And I ask you to forgive me of all my sins.
6: And even the ones I don't want to remember.
8: And even those ones I don't want to remember.
6: I believe by faith that you died on the cross for me.
8: I believe by faith that you died on that cross for me.
6: And you rose on the third day.
8: And you rose on the third day.
6: And you paid the sin debt for me.
8: And you paid the sin debt for me.
6: So I ask you to come in my heart.
8: So I ask you to come into my heart.
6: Forgive me of my sins.
8: Forgive me of my sins.
6: And I make you my Savior.
8: And I make you my Savior.
6: Right now.
8: Right now.
6: In Jesus' name.
8: In Jesus' name.
6: Amen.
8: Amen.
6: You know, I know if you pray that prayer and you believe that prayer, the enemy, the devil, is telling you you're not saved. All you do is tell him, say, I am saved, devil. Get away from me. I'm going to serve God from this Christmas on for the rest of my life. Because if you wasn't saved, the devil wouldn't be telling you that. So use that back to the devil. And so what I would like to tell you this Christmas, me and Sister Rose wants to thank each and every person throughout the years that we have ministered on the radio. And during this year, it's been a rough year that we have not been able to get out and minister, get on the radio like we was. Somebody said as they've been hearing lots of reruns. I'm sure they have. But praise God, the reruns is on air for people to hear. Amen. So what me and Sister Rose, we're looking for the next year, what the Lord's going to do, it's going to be better than ever. That's the way we're confessing it, we're claiming it, and we're going to believe it. So what me and Sister Rose would like to do, from my house to your house, we would like to wish y'all a very
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6: 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Thank you. 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We love each and every one of you. Thank you for our supporters. Y'all are the ones that keep us on the air. We love you. Yes. God bless.
10: God bless you.
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In the second chapter of Acts, the Bible describes the day of Pentecost, the coming of the Holy Spirit, and Peter preaches of the resurrection of the Lord. Then he says, "This Jesus whom you crucified." Now we continue reading at Acts 2:37. "Now when they heard this, they were pierced to the heart, and said to Peter and the rest of the apostles, 'Brethren, what shall we do?' Peter said to them, 'Repent, and each of you be baptized in the name of Jesus Christ for the forgiveness of your sins, and you will receive the gift of the Holy Spirit. For the promise is for you and your children and for all who are far off, as many as the Lord our God will call to himself.' And with many other words he solemnly testified and kept on exhorting them, saying, 'Be saved from this perverse generation.' So then those who had received his word were baptized, and that day there were added about 3,000 souls. They were continually devoting themselves to the apostles' teaching and to fellowship, to the breaking of bread and to prayer. Everyone kept feeling a sense of awe, and many wonders and signs were taking place through the apostles. And all those who had believed were together and had all things in common. And they began selling their property and possessions and were sharing them with all, as anyone might have need. Day by day, continuing with one mind in the temple and breaking bread from house to house, they were taking their meals together with gladness and sincerity of heart, praising God and having favor with all the people. And the Lord was adding to their number day by day those who were being saved."

Acts chapter 3. Now Peter and John were going up to the temple at the ninth hour, the hour of prayer. And a man who had been lame from his mother's womb was being carried along, whom they used to set down every day at the gate of the temple, which is called Beautiful, in order to beg alms of those who were entering the temple. When he saw Peter and John about to go into the temple, he began asking to receive alms. But Peter, along with John, fixed his gaze on him and said, "Look at us." And he began to give them his attention, expecting to receive something from them. But Peter said, "I do not possess silver and gold, but what I do have I give to you. In the name of Jesus Christ the Nazarene, walk!" And seizing him by the right hand, he raised him up, and immediately his feet and his ankles were strengthened. With a leap he stood upright and began to walk, and he entered the temple with them, walking and leaping and praising God. And all the people saw him walking and praising God, and they were taking note of him as being the one who used to sit at the beautiful gate of the temple to beg alms, and they were filled with wonder and amazement at what had happened to him. For more info about this ministry, our website is the-word.info. 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Reading the Word of God without

0: Marcia. But when I needed someone to pray with me when Brian was sick, she was right there.
1: This is Elizabeth George encouraging you to be a woman of prayer, a woman after God's own heart. From the opening pages of the Bible to the closing chapters, men and women of faith are crying out to God. Matthew 7:11 promises us that our Heavenly Father will give good things to those who ask Him. Prayer is a privilege, no question. It's the way we communicate with God. He's our Father and our friend. Are you lonely today? 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No one who seems to care? Just think. The ears of the Creator of the world, the one who can do anything, are open to your prayers. God is always available to you, and He's always there for you.
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4: 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Proverbs 16:3 says, "Commit your work to the Lord, and your plans will be established." 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
8: And I'm Ted. 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
8: Wait, you don't mean borrowing lunch money from the employee collection jar.
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9: Wait a minute, guys. 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Debt. Hi, this is Howard Dayton with Crown Financial Ministries. 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
11: 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DerekPrince.org.
12: Many of us would probably be a little surprised to find that laying on of hands is amongst the foundation doctrines, because very little is said about it currently in most congregations. But if you pause and consider, it's extremely logical. It has to be there, because laying on of hands, or transmitting God's power and authority, is the thing that brings continuity to the body of Christ. It brings continuity between a senior minister and a junior minister, and it brings continuity between one generation and the next. So the essential function of this ministry of laying on of hands is to provide continuity in the body of Christ. And in some traditions, this continuity they claim to have preserved from the days of the Apostle Peter until now. I'm not considering that claim, But I'm just pointing out that the reasoning behind it is logical. We need a way to continue from generation to generation, from ministry to ministry. And this way has been provided in the scripture by this ordinance, I would call it, of laying on of hands. And it's interesting, we find it in the first book of the Bible, and really it extends from then on through the whole history of God's people. It is an essential element in the history of God's people. I would say there are certain spiritual purposes which it embraces. First of all, let's notice the fact that to put your hand on somebody is a natural human reaction. A mother has a sick baby who has a fever. Almost without reasoning, she'll put her hand on the forehead of the child. Or two men meet who haven't seen one another for a long time, and in one way or another, they'll lay their hands on their shoulders, or they'll shake hands, but they'll make contact with their hands. The hand is one of the main ways that human beings make contact with one another. Now, in the spiritual context, I suggest that there are certain purposes which are accomplished. First of all, to transmit. In the Bible we find the laying on of hands used to transmit blessings, authority, wisdom, the Holy Spirit, a spiritual gift, or a ministry. Let me just give you that list once more. It's used to transmit blessing, authority, wisdom, the Holy Spirit, a spiritual gift, or a ministry. And secondly, it's used to commission. It is the biblical way of commissioning a person for a place of service in the body of Christ. And it, as such, it recognizes God's appointment. We need to understand that things in the church are not settled by votes. God is not subject to votes. A lot of churches vote for deacons, or vote for pastors, or vote for somebody. That really is not scriptural, because it's God who makes the appointments. Jesus said to his apostles, "You have not chosen me, I have chosen you." And I believe that's true of every valid function and ministry and appointment in the church. It's not man who made the choice, but God. Because Jesus Christ is head over all things to the church, which is his body. And I don't believe that appointments that are not made on the authority of Jesus really have any validity. But I believe the appointment is not to make a person a certain thing, but to recognize what God has decided that person should be. I believe if you have a meeting in a church to discuss deacons, your purpose should not be to decide who you would like to have as a deacon. Your purpose should be to decide whom God has chosen as a deacon. It's a very different attitude. We are somewhat corrupted by democracy, which has very little place in the Bible or in the church. I won't go any further into that because it's rather controversial, and I don't have time to get involved in controversy. Secondly, apart from recognizing, laying on of hands is used to set apart for a certain task or ministry. Thirdly, it's used to endorse or to give authority. And fourthly, it's used to equip, that is, to transmit the spiritual gift or the spiritual authority or whatever else is needed by the person to carry out his God-appointed task. So let me just give that list again because it's important. This function of laying on of hands in commissioning people is used to recognize but not appoint the persons of God's choice. It's used to set apart a person to a certain task or ministry. It's used to endorse a person with authority. And it's used to equip him with all the spiritual authority or gifts that that person will need. Now let's look at some examples, first of all from the Old Testament. We'll turn to Genesis chapter 48 and read from verse 8 through verse 19, which is a very, very interesting passage. In this passage, Joseph brings his two sons to his father Jacob, who is also called Israel, for Jacob to bless his grandsons. And let me say, second to the blessing of God himself, I think the most desired blessing is the blessing of a father or a grandfather. And I would say to all of you, especially you younger people, if by any means possible, obtain your father's blessing on whatever you do. It is very, very important. It's second only to the blessing of God himself. And you will see in the Bible, great importance was attached to a father's blessing. So here we are, in verse 8. Then Israel, that is Jacob, saw Joseph's sons and said, "Who are these?" And Joseph said to his father, "These are my sons, whom God has given me in this place," that's Egypt. And he said, that's Jacob, "Please bring them to me, and I will bless them." Now the eyes of Israel were dim with age, so that he could not see. Then Joseph brought them near him, and he kissed them and embraced them. And Israel, that's Jacob, said to Joseph, "I had not thought to see your face, but in fact God has also shown me your offspring." If there's one thing that moves me to tears, it's the faithfulness of God. It's not grief, it's not sorrow. But every time I contemplate the faithfulness of God, I'm overcome with tears. So Joseph brought them from beside his knees, and he bowed down with his face to the earth. Notice the respect that the people in the Bible showed for parents and for the elderly. And Joseph took them both, Ephraim with his right hand towards Israel's left hand, and Manasseh with his left hand towards Israel's right hand, and brought them near him. Then Israel stretched out his right hand and laid it on Ephraim's head, who was the younger, and his left hand on Manasseh's head, guiding his hands knowingly, for Manasseh was the firstborn. Normally, the firstborn would receive the greater blessing, and that would be transmitted by the right hand. And Joseph specially arranged that Manasseh was to come, who was the elder, was to come opposite Jacob's right hand. But Jacob, prompted by the Holy Spirit, crossed his hands and laid his right hand on Ephraim and his left hand on Manasseh. And he blessed Joseph and said, "God, before whom my fathers Abraham and Isaac walked, the God who has fed me all my life long to this day, the angel who has redeemed me from all evil." You know where that happened? When Jacob met the angel at Peniel, that was what he was referring to. "The angel who has redeemed me from all evil, bless the lands. Let my name be named upon them, and the name of my fathers Abraham and Isaac, and let them grow into a multitude in the midst of the earth." And you see also how important it is to transmit a name. So many of these things are just going out of fashion today, but they've never gone out of fashion with God. Now when Joseph saw that his father laid his right hand on the head of Ephraim, it displeased him. So he took hold of his father's hand to remove it from Ephraim's head to Manasseh's head. And Joseph said to his father, "Not so, my father, for this one is the firstborn. Put your right hand on his head." But his father refused and said, "I know, my son, I know. He also shall become a people, and he also shall be great. But truly his younger brother shall be greater than he, and his descendants shall become a multitude of nations." So he blessed them that day, saying, "By you Israel will bless, saying, may God make you as Ephraim and as Manasseh." And thus he set Ephraim before Manasseh. That's a very vivid scene, isn't it? You see, it's very precise. It was understood that the greater blessing would come from the father's right hand. But it was so real that there was a real transmission of something. It was not just a formality. It wasn't just a ceremony. It was a vital transaction in the lives of two young men, Ephraim and Manasseh. It really determined their destiny from then onwards. So let us never underestimate the significance and the importance of laying on of hands when it's done by the Holy Spirit. And then we look in Numbers chapter 27, where we find that Moses was telling the Lord, it's time to appoint the leader who's to follow me. Moses knew that he would not go into the promised land, but he was very, very concerned about the people of God, Israel. And so Moses said to the Lord in Numbers 27, verse 18, well, we look at verse 16, 15. Then Moses spoke to the Lord, saying, let the Lord, the God of the spirits of all flesh, set a man over the congregation. I think that's significant. He's the God of the spirits of all flesh. He's the God who knows the spirit of every person. He sees into the innermost depths of human character. Let the God of the spirits of all flesh set a man over the congregation, who may go out before them and go in before them, who may lead them out and bring them in, that the congregation of the Lord may not be like sheep which have no shepherd. And the whole Bible tells us from beginning to end that sheep without a shepherd will be scattered and will become a prey. It's a message that runs consistently throughout the Bible. And let me suggest to you that unless circumstances are very unusual, each of you should have a human shepherd who will watch over your soul and care for you. Very, very important. We'll come back to that a little later as we study some other things. So, how did the Lord respond? The Lord said to Moses, take Joshua, the son of Nun, with you, a man in whom is the Spirit, and lay your hand on him, and set him before Eleazar the priest, and before all the congregation, and commission him in their sight. And you shall give some of your authority to him. I like that. Not all of your authority, because Moses had unique authority, but give him a good portion of your authority, because he's going to need it. You shall give some of your authority to him, that all the congregation of the children of Israel may be obedient. He shall stand before Eleazar the priest, who shall inquire before the Lord for him by the judgment of the Urim. At his word, that's Joshua's word, they shall go out, and at his word they shall come in, both he and all the children of Israel with him, all the congregation. So Moses did as the Lord commanded him. He took Joshua and set him before Eleazar the priest and before all the congregation, and he laid his hands on him and commissioned him, just as the Lord had commanded by the hand of Moses. You see, the whole congregation had to see this transmission of authority from Moses, the one whom they'd followed for 40 years, to his successor. It was a vital transaction for the well-being of all of God's people. Furthermore, it was not just a ceremony. Something really happened to Joshua. And in Deuteronomy chapter 34, we have this interesting comment. Deuteronomy 34 and verse 9. It says, now Joshua, the son of Nun, was full of the spirit of wisdom, for Moses laid his hands on him. So you see what he received from the laying on of hands? He received the spirit of wisdom. It was not just a formality, not just a ceremony, it was a real transaction. Now let's go to one other example in the Old Testament, which is in 2 Kings chapter 13. It's the closing scene, really, in the ministry of Elisha. And yet it really wasn't the closing scene, because you remember Elisha died and was buried, and then a band of raiders came in to invade Israel, and the men who were going to bury another man just had to dump the man in Elisha's sepulchre and run off. And when the dead man touched the bones of Elisha, he came to life. That's something, isn't it? How wonderful it is that God's power can can be transferred in so many strange ways. All right, let's read here, Elisha, in verse 2 Kings 13, verse 14. And Elisha had become sick with the illness of which he would die. This is so, what would I say, it's not what you expect. He died of a sickness, and yet his bones were so charged with the power of God that when a dead man contacted his bones, he came alive. You can't explain that. Anyhow, we go on with this story. Joash, the king of Israel, came down to Elisha and wept over his face and said, "Oh, my father, the chariots of Israel and their horsemen." That was the same thing that Elisha himself had said to Elijah when he was taken up in the chariot. And that contains a message, really, for all of us. A man who really knows God can be the defense of a nation. He can be stronger than an army. And Joash, who was not a particularly godly king, recognized what Elisha meant to his people. And Elisha said to him, "Take a bow and some arrows." So he took himself a bow and some arrows. Then he said to the king of Israel, "Put your hand on the bow." So he, that's the king, put his hand on the bow, and Elisha put his hands on the king's hands. And he said, "Open the east window," which was the direction of Syria, the enemy of Israel. And he opened it. Then Elisha said, "Shoot." And he shot. And he said, "The arrow of the Lord's deliverance, and the arrow of deliverance from Syria, for you must strike the Syrians at Aphek till you have destroyed them." And we find out that he struck with the arrows three times, and three times Joash defeated the Syrians. Elisha was angry with him because he should have struck more times. But what I want to bring out is, it was the putting of Elisha's hands on the hands of the king when he held the bow that made it effective. Again, it's in the supernatural realm, but it shows that something real can take place when one person lays hands on another. Now, let's go to the New Testament, and I want to consider the purposes indicated in the New Testament for the laying on of hands. First of all, to impart healing to the sick. Jesus said when he commissioned his disciples to go out in Mark 16 and following, "These signs shall follow them that believe." And the fifth sign was, "They shall lay hands on the sick and they shall recover." In other words, laying hands on the sick was a way of ministering God's healing to the sick. Now in James chapter 5, verses 14 and 15, there's another ordinance. It says, "Is any sick among you believers, Christians? Let him call for the elders of the church, and let them pray over him, anointing him with oil in the name of the Lord." So that's similar. They're to pray over him, they're to lay hands on him, but they're also to anoint him with oil. And oil, as you know, I'm sure you know, is always a type of the Holy Spirit. So the oil didn't produce the healing, but it symbolized the release of the Holy Spirit through that ceremony into the body of the sick person. Now, I just have a suggestion to make. What's the difference between just laying hands on or laying hands on anointing with oil? I suggest to you, and this is just approximate, that the laying on of hands without the anointing of oil was for people who were not members of the church. But for members of the church, the ordinance concluded anointing with oil. And again, I want to point out to you that the New Testament indicates that normally every believer should be part of a congregation. For he says, "Is any sick among you Christians? Let him call for the elders of the church, and let them pray over him, anointing with oil." Now, if you go to one church on Sunday morning and another church on Sunday evening, which group of elders will you call for? And if you don't have elders to call for, what will you do when you're sick? See, in other words, the New Testament assumes, with various exceptions, that a believer shall be a member of a congregation known to the leadership, recognizing his leadership, and having available to him the ministry of the leadership. I feel God wants me to emphasize this. I feel some of you are like the mountain goats. You're way out ahead of the herd and you don't have a shepherd. And that's a dangerous place to be. It's humbling to submit yourself to human authority. But God blesses the humble and he resists the proud. So you have to choose. Now, there are exceptions. There are situations in which this doesn't apply, but don't be an exception if you should be part of the rule. Then, the next purpose for which laying on of hands was appropriate is for the imparting of the gift of the Holy Spirit. And in Acts chapter 8, we read, first of all, how Philip went to a city of Samaria and preached Christ, attested by miracles and signs, and all the people in the city who believed were baptized. So they were saved, because Jesus said, he who believes and baptized shall be saved. But the apostles were not content, because they knew there was something missing. So in Acts 18, verse 14, it says, now when the apostles who went at Jerusalem heard that Samaria had received the word of God, they sent Peter and John to them, who, when they had come down, prayed for them, that they might receive the Holy Spirit. For as yet he had fallen upon none of them. They had only been baptized in the name of the Lord Jesus. So that is, again, as I pointed out yesterday, a very clear indication that it's possible to be saved without having, in this sense, received the Holy Spirit. And the Holy Spirit there is spoken of as falling upon them. What I called immersion from above. A Niagara Falls immersion. Now, verse 17 says, then they, the apostles, laid hands on them, and they, the believers, received the Holy Spirit. Now, when Simon the magician saw that through the laying on of the apostles' hands the Holy Spirit was given, he offered them money, saying, give me this power. But you see, it says there, through the laying on of the apostles' hands, the Holy Spirit was given. And in the next chapter, after Saul had had his encounter with the Lord Jesus on the Damascus Road, while he was there in a house in Damascus, unable to see, fasting for 3 days, Ananias, a mere disciple, not an apostle, not a prophet, just a disciple, received directions from the Lord to go to the house where Saul was, lay hands on him, pray for him. And it says he laid hands on him and his sight came. He received the Holy Spirit and he was baptized. So understand, the laying on of hands is not limited merely to people with a special ministry. In the context of God's will, any person can be directed to lay hands on someone else. Ruth reminded me while we were sitting in the office. This is really rather an unusual story. We were in Kona in Hawaii, and I'd been very sick. I was still far from recovered. We were walking down the main street, and a man ran up to us, came up to us and said, will you pray for me? I'm sick. I said, what's the matter with you? He said, I was electrocuted, if you know what that means. I mean, he received the full charge. He was an electrician, and his shoulders were paralyzed. He couldn't raise his hands higher than that. So I was rather reluctant to do it, in a way, but he was persistent. So we stopped in the middle of the street, right outside a restaurant, and we prayed, and Ruth laid her hands on his shoulders. The next day, in the devotions at Youth with a Mission, he put his hands right up above his head. He had experienced a miracle through the laying on of hands. Later on, he came to see us when we were ministering in Arizona, and he told us that he'd been to a doctor for a checkup. And the doctor said, I've examined your shoulders. There's no way possible that you could ever get your arms above your head. Well, that's just a little example of what laying on of hands will do. Again, in Ephesus, we've looked at this before in another context. Paul arrived there and found certain disciples, but they were only disciples of John the Baptist. Paul explained the gospel to them. They were baptized in the name of the Lord Jesus. And when Paul laid his hands on them, they spoke with tongues and prophesied. So laying on of hands is a very scriptural way to transmit the power of the Holy Spirit. Actually, there are five main examples in the New Testament, and it's interesting. In two cases, on the day of Pentecost and in the house of Cornelius, it just came sovereignly from God. In the other three cases, that's in Samaria, with Saul of Tarsus, and in Ephesus, it was transmitted through the laying on of hands. So it's a question of how God leads. I've had the privilege of leading literally thousands of people into the baptism of the Holy Spirit. My particular strength is to get people to believe that if they seek the Lord, they'll receive. I do lay hands on people, but not usually. And I can say, by the grace of God, I've seen thousands of people receive direct from the Lord. We'll go on now. The next purpose of laying on of hands is to commission servants of the church, sometimes called deacons. I wonder how some churches would change if they realized that the word deacon in Greek means a servant. I mean, some churches, the board of deacons has a lot of authority. How would it be if they were called the board of servants? See, we've got some of our terminology mixed up. Well, the church had run into a very good problem in Acts chapter 6. They were growing so fast that they couldn't take care of all the poor and the widows who needed their attention. Let me point out to you again another thing about the New Testament church. They invariably accepted responsibility for their widows. It was taken for granted. The problem today is that the government has taken over so many functions that the church doesn't really realize its responsibilities. But I still believe the church has responsibility for the poor, whatever way that responsibility is carried out. So the believers came to the apostles and said, things aren't working out right, our widows are being neglected. So the apostles said, well, all right, we'll take steps. And this is rather a crucial situation. The 12 apostles summoned the congregation, said, it is not desirable that we should leave the word of God and serve tables. Therefore, brethren, seek out from among you seven men of good reputation, full of the Holy Spirit and wisdom, whom we may appoint over this business. But we will give ourselves continually to prayer and to the ministry of the word. What is the apostolic ministry? Prayer, the ministry of the word. It's not administration. They said we can get other people to do the administration. We've got to stick with our responsibility. So they said, choose seven men from among you, whom you know, and all of them had to be full of the Holy Spirit. Not even a deacon was appointed in the early church unless he was full of the Holy Spirit. And this was the wisdom of the apostles, you see, because they were going to look after the finance. So they let the congregation choose the men. Then they accepted the men and ordained them, put them in their office. But after that, the congregation could never complain about the men because they were the ones that made the choice. See how wise God is. So it says, they brought these men and set them before the apostles. And when they had prayed, they laid hands on them. They were ordaining them. If you like to say deacons, but the word deacon is not used there, I would prefer to say helpers. The apostle said, we're getting so busy, we need helpers. And the position of a helper was very, very important. And it's interesting to see what happened to two of those men. Stephen became the first martyr, and Philip became the God-acknowledged evangelist. So, brother or sister, if you start in the position of a servant, bear in mind it can be a stepping stone to something else. In fact, if you don't start as a servant, you really never will be promoted by God, because God only promotes people who start down the ladder. All right, the next purpose of laying on the hands is to send out apostles. Now, I don't know whether some of you think that there are only 12 apostles in the New Testament. That is not so. I've counted approximately 20 people who were called apostles. There were the 12 foundation apostles. Then there were other apostles who are mentioned by name, and we look at some of them. Now, in Acts 13, it speaks about the church at Antioch, which was in many ways a model church. In fact, in some ways, it got ahead of the church in Jerusalem, which got a little bit stuck in what I would call internal focus. See, that's one of the big problems with our churches today. Most churches are so focused on the internal that they have very little time for the real job, which is preaching the gospel to those who've never heard it. But the people at Antioch had a different vision, and this is very important. Acts 13, beginning at verse 1. Now in the church that was at Antioch, there were certain prophets and teachers, and five of them are named: Barnabas, Simeon, Lucius, Manaen, and Saul, who later became Paul. Now, if you can believe for prophets and teachers, then the way is open for apostles. I'll show you how. As they ministered to the Lord, and I think the NIV says, as they worshiped the Lord. So important. I'm going to speak about this later, but worship is the key to so much. As they worshiped the Lord, the Holy Spirit said, now separate to me Barnabas and Saul for the work to which I have called them. Notice the Holy Spirit was speaking as God. Separate to me these two men. How do you think the Holy Spirit said it? Do you think it was a disembodied voice that came? Or do you think he spoke through some one of the five men? You can make your mind up. I believe personally it was probably a prophetic word. Then, having fasted and prayed, and I am a great believer in fasting and prayer. I don't have time to go into it, but a lot of things in the church will never happen until people learn to fast and pray. And this was the second time they'd fasted. They were already fasting when they got the message. Having fasted and prayed and laid hands on them, they sent them away. They sent them off. And please note, they didn't choose the junior youth director, which is what some churches would do. They chose the two top men. They sent out their best. Promotion to the ministry, in the outreach of the ministry, is from the top, not from the bottom. And there again, the church has a tremendous lesson today to learn. The people who are, quote, missionaries, or whatever you want to call them, are not somebody with a minor ministry somewhere down the line. They should be the top people that are chosen by God. But we have got an altogether wrong emphasis on our internal structure. And we are so absorbed with ourselves that we really don't have the vision of the Lord. I don't know if you'll forgive me for saying this, but I say that many people in the current move of the Holy Spirit in some countries are like the astronomers in the days of Ptolemy. If you know a little bit about astronomy, and I don't know much, but Ptolemy was convinced that the earth revolved around the sun. Along came Copernicus, and he said, that's not right, it's the other way around. The sun revolves around the earth. And typically enough, the church wanted to put the man to death for saying that. He just escaped with his life. But why were the church so upset? Because it was contrary to their traditions. Well, I say a lot of Christians are still living in the age of Ptolemy. They still believe that the sun, God, revolves around us. They haven't yet learned it's the other way around. We revolve around the sun. Jesus isn't here for our benefit. We're here for his glory. You can see some of the songs that are sung. They focus entirely on what Jesus will do for me. That's wonderful, but it's less important than what we will do for Jesus. That's where the emphasis is. Anyhow, this church sent out its two best. Now, when they were sent out, they were prophets and teachers. But if you read on in the next chapter of Acts, chapter 14, about the same two men, it says at one point the multitude of the city was divided. Part sided with the Jews and part with the apostles. And then in verse 14 it says, but when the apostles, Barnabas and Paul, heard this, etc. So they had become apostles. How had they become apostles? By being sent out from a church through the direction of the Holy Spirit. You see, the meaning of the word apostle is one who is sent out. If you've not been sent out, you are not an apostle. So here are two men who are not in the original 12. Paul and Barnabas are now called apostles. How did they become apostles? By the appointment of the Holy Spirit. How did they hear the voice of the Holy Spirit? They were praying, fasting, and worshiping God. And when the church leadership does that, then we will see apostles emerging. Okay, now then, the next use we find in the New Testament of laying on of hands is to appoint elders. Acts 14, verse 23, the chapter we've in, says, these two apostles, Barnabas and Saul, appointed elders in every church. So the appointment of elders initially was from the apostles. And then writing to Timothy, who was his representative in the city of Ephesus, Paul says in 1 Timothy chapter 5, verse 17 and following, he's instructing him about the kind of person who should be an elder. And he says, let the elders who rule well be counted worthy of double honor, especially those who labor in the word and teaching. Now, double honor, if you analyze the New Testament, means some kind of financial remuneration. The word honor in the New Testament is just not an empty title. It means you show respect by the way you handle people's needs. And I said sometimes, if you double zero, you still get zero. So, there is a standard of remuneration. And those who give their time fully to the Word of God have to be remunerated by the people whom they serve, according to the amount of time they give. Now, Paul goes on about how to deal with elders. Verse 19. Do not receive an accusation against an elder, except from two or three witnesses. Please, that is very important. Do not entertain an accusation against a man who is in the position of an elder, unless it's supported by at least two witnesses. I've seen so many cases when men of God have been slandered, and people have taken up the slander without ever demanding two or three witnesses. Never do that. Because one of Satan's main ways of attacking people in the ministry is to raise false charges against them. Here's the protection. Do not entertain an accusation against an elder unless it's supported by at least two and preferably three eyewitnesses. A great many things in the church would change if we stuck to that rule. Now, Paul goes on in the same chapter, verse 21, I charge you before God and the Lord Jesus Christ and the elect angels that you observe these things without prejudice, doing nothing with partiality, which has no place in the kingdom of God. Then he says, do not lay hands suddenly or hastily on anyone, nor share in other people's sins. Keep yourself pure. Now this is in the context of dealing with elders. So when he says, do not lay hands on anyone hastily, means don't hastily appoint an elder. Be very careful that you have God's mind. Be very careful that the man has the qualifications that are required. Because I've said many times, it's much easier to lay hands on than to lay hands off. Once you have appointed an elder, it's an awful problem to get rid of him, if you've made the wrong appointment. So Paul says to Timothy, be very, very careful. Don't lay hands as an appointment of eldership on anybody until you're absolutely sure that it's God's choice. And then he says, do not be partaker of other men's sins. Because if you appoint, if I appoint as an elder, a man who is not worthy, who maybe will exploit the congregation and the people of God, I have a share in his sins. So we have to be very, very careful. I will say in our church in Fort Lauderdale, which is not always a model church, but when they appoint elders, believe me, they go through it. I mean, those men, when they appointed three recently, they had to answer questions for 2 days. Everything was taken into account. I think many problems result in the church from the hasty appointment of elders. You see how many lessons come out of all this about laying on of hands. See, it's not a little thing. So what was the purpose of laying on of hands in all these cases, whether it's servants, or whether it's apostles, or whether it's elders, to transmit authority and to set apart and endorse and equip a person for service. Now, there's another function of laying on of hands. Paul wrote to the Roman Christians and he said, I would love to come to you and impart some spiritual gift to you. But he didn't at that time go. He went later. But in 2 Timothy chapter 1, verse 6, Paul, writing to Timothy, says, I remind you to stir up the gift of God, which is in you through the laying on of my hands. So a gift was transmitted to Timothy through the laying on of Paul's hands. Now the Greek word used there is charisma, from which we get the word charismatic. Let me give you my personal opinion, and you're free to disagree with me. You can still go to heaven, provided you love me. I believe that the charisma that was imparted to Timothy there was apostleship. Because we'll find that there are some other apostles. Now let's look at the apostleship of Timothy. Timothy was also an apostle. Maybe you didn't know that. I'll show you out of the Bible. 1 Thessalonians chapter 1 and verse 1. 1 Thessalonians chapter 1 and verse 1. The letter is written by three men, which was quite normal in the New Testament. Paul, Silvanus, which is another way of saying Silas, and Timothy, to the church of the Thessalonians. So these were the writers of the letter. Not just Paul, but Paul, Silas, and Timothy. And then in chapter 2 of that letter, verse 6, these same men, that's Paul, Silas, and Timothy, said, nor did we seek glory from men, either from you or from others, when we might have made demands as apostles of Christ. So all those three men, Paul, Silas, and Timothy, were apostles. Understand, the ministry of apostles has not gone out of date. Because in Ephesians chapter 4, God says he's put apostles in the church till we all come to the unity of the faith. And anybody with a candid mind would have to acknowledge we have not yet come to the unity of the faith. Is that right? So apostles are needed, pastors, evangelists, prophets, teachers, all are needed until the job is complete. So I've just pointed out to you, we have now how many men? We have Paul, Barnabas, Silas, Timothy, and that's right. So there's four or five apostles appointed after the day of Pentecost. Now, I wanted to take a little time just to go into the question of Timothy's apostleship. Sorry, not Paul's, Timothy's. I've pointed out to you that Timothy is called an apostle. How did he become an apostle? I think this is a very important question, because I believe we need apostles desperately in the church. Mind you, I have to point out, that Jesus commended the church of Ephesus because they tried those who said they were apostles and were not and found them liars. Don't accept everybody's claim to be an apostle. They have to be tested. And you know where liars end up? You know that? You don't know where liars end up? They end up in the lake of fire. So it's a very serious issue. Somebody claims to be an apostle and is not, he's headed for the lake of fire. Now, let's look at this situation. Acts chapter 16. Paul has started out with Silas on his second missionary journey. And it says in verse 1, he came to Derbe and Lystra. And behold, a certain disciple was there named Timothy, the son of a certain Jewish woman who believed, but his father was Greek. He was well spoken of by the brethren who were at Lystra and Iconium. Now, one thing that normally is required for anybody who's going to hold a significant position in the church is they have a good report from their own congregation. If their own people can't say well of them, what other people say about them matters very little. Years ago, I was in a situation where a lady was sent out to us when we were in Jerusalem from Sweden as a co-worker. And my first wife, Lydia, who was very sharp, read through all the recommendations, which were many. She said, there's just one thing missing. There's no recommendation from her own church. We took her, and we regretted it bitterly. She was a source of many problems. So I really tried to master that lesson. When you choose a person, the most important recommendation is the people who've lived with them, who've worked with them, who know them. If they can't recommend them, no other recommendation is worth much. But Timothy had a good report from the elders of the churches in which he had been ministering or living. So Paul took him along and said, you come with me. And we read later on, we have to follow this rather carefully, in 1 Timothy 4, verse 14, 1 Timothy 4:14. Paul said to Timothy, do not neglect the gift that is in you, which was given to you by prophecy, with the laying on of the hands of the eldership. So my conclusion is that a prophetic word was given saying, Timothy is to go out with Paul and Silas. On the basis of that prophetic word, and because of their knowledge of his character, the local elders laid hands on Timothy and sent him out. And he received the gift or the charisma of apostleship. That's the way I understand it. Now you've got to balance with that what we've already read in 2 Timothy 1 verse 6, where Paul says to Timothy, therefore I remind you to stir up the gift of God which is in you through the laying on of my hands. Now, there could be many ways of understanding that, but I think the most probable way is, in this situation in Lystra, when the prophecy was given and duly tested, and the prophecy said, Timothy is to go out with Paul and Silas, the elder said, we endorse him. Paul said, I receive him. And Paul and the elders laid hands on him and imparted to him the charisma of apostleship. Now, it's very important to notice that the prophecy was very significant. Either prophecy is significant or it's a waste of time. In 1 Timothy chapter 1, verse 18, Paul, writing to Timothy, says, this charge I commit to you, son Timothy, according to the prophecies previously made concerning you, that by them you may wage the good warfare. Now that is a real purpose of prophecy. It's to encourage a person who's going to face opposition and know that God has really chosen you. And I included this little incident in my book, Laying On of Hands, and it got here to New Zealand, and quite a well-known Christian leader in New Zealand, whose name I will not mention, had a prophecy over him when he was in the United States, that he was to do a certain task. And he'd gotten very discouraged, and he was about to give up. And he read this, and he said, I'm going to go by the prophecies. Well, I'll tell you who it is. It was Des Short. This is really one of the things that got him into his ministry, which has now affected this nation and many others. See how significant

0: the servant of Satan. I just want to warn you of that. Now, I've got to deal, hopefully briefly, with dangers and safeguards, and I have only a few moments. Two dangers, which are mentioned. First of all, endorsing someone who is unworthy. Because when you do that, and they make a mess, you're partly responsible for the mess they make. The second is what I call spiritual contamination. You may lay hands on somebody to pray for deliverance from an evil spirit, but you have to know how to protect yourself, because it can be a two-way transaction. Either you can impart the Spirit of God, or that spirit can affect you, the evil spirit. And I remember an occasion when a group of us, still in the army, laid hands on a man who was suffering from severe depression. We didn't really have the leading of the Lord, we just did it. You know what happened? We all got attacked by depression. We hadn't protected ourselves. So when you lay hands on somebody, you need protection. This is how, with prayer and humility. Be directed by the Holy Spirit. As many as are led by the Spirit of God, they are the sons of God. Be protected by the blood of Jesus. Know how to keep yourself under the blood of Jesus. And bear in mind that Jesus said to his disciples, I give you authority over all the power of the enemy, and nothing shall by any means hurt you. Amen.
1: 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That's DerekPrince.org.
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Paul is on his way to Rome. And we continue reading from the scriptures at Acts 28:11. At the end of 3 months, we set sail on an Alexandrian ship which had wintered at the island and which had the twin brothers for its figurehead. After we put in at Syracuse, we stayed there for 3 days. From there, we sailed around and arrived at Rhegium, and a day later, a south wind sprang up, and on the second day, we came to Puteoli. There we found some brethren, and were invited to stay with them for 7 days, and thus we came to Rome. And the brethren, when they heard about us, came from there as far as the market of Appius and 3 inns to meet us. And when Paul saw them, he thanked God and took courage. When we entered Rome, Paul was allowed to stay by himself with the soldier who was guarding him. After 3 days, Paul called together those who were the leading men of the Jews. And when they came together, he began saying to them, "Brethren, though I had done nothing against our people or the customs of our fathers, yet I was delivered as a prisoner from Jerusalem into the hands of the Romans. And when they had examined me, they were willing to release me because there was no ground for putting me to death. But when the Jews objected, I was forced to appeal to Caesar, not that I had any accusation against my nation. For this reason, therefore, I requested to see you and to speak with you, for I am wearing this chain for the sake of the hope of Israel." They said to him, "We have neither received letters from Judea concerning you, nor have any of the brethren come here and reported or spoken anything bad about you. But we desire to hear from you what your views are, for concerning this sect, it is known to us that it is spoken against everywhere."

0: Acts 28:23. When they had set a day for Paul, they came to him at his lodging in large numbers, and he was explaining to them by solemnly testifying about the kingdom of God and trying to persuade them concerning Jesus from both the law of Moses and from the prophets from morning until evening. Some were being persuaded by the things spoken, but others would not believe. And when they did not agree with one another, they began leaving after Paul had spoken one parting word. The Holy Spirit rightly spoke through Isaiah the prophet to your fathers, saying, Go to this people and say, You will keep on hearing, but will not understand, and you will keep on seeing, but will not perceive. For the heart of this people has become dull, and with their ears they scarcely hear, and they have closed their eyes. Otherwise they might see with their eyes, and hear with their ears, and understand with their heart, and return, and I would heal them. Therefore, let it be known to you that this salvation of God has been sent to the Gentiles. They will also listen. When he had spoken these words, the Jews departed, having a great dispute among themselves. And he stayed 2 full years in his own rented quarters and was welcoming all who came to him, preaching the kingdom of God and teaching.
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